0: Emery, a mother in court for the murder of her three children, with the medical system being blamed.
1: I think I asked her at some point, you know, do you feel like you need to be kept away from them? And she said no.
0: Elsewhere, World War Green. Zach Polanski's back at the climate hysteria again with claims like this.
2: We are facing the biggest threat to this country since the Second World War.
0: Elsewhere, Builder-in-Chief Donald Trump has reportedly ordered work on his new White House helipad to be ripped up and started again. I'll reveal why shortly. I'm Will Kingston, and this is The Late Show Live.

0: Welcome back to The Late Show Live for another hour, ladies and gentlemen. Thank you for staying with us. I've got in London my panel, journalist and broadcaster Duncan Barks and political commentator Matthew Stadlin. In Washington, D.C., we have political strategist Thomas Corbett-Dillon and political commentator Hilary Fordwich. Friends of the show, one and all, thank you for joining me this evening. Let's go to the top news of this hour, and this is a really fascinating intervention by the vice chair of President Trump's fraud task force, who has declared that America is no longer a high trust society. Speaking at a roundtable event with lawmakers, Andrew Ferguson explained why government fraud programs are no longer as successful.
1: All of the programs that the fraud effort has focused on were set up for a high-trust society. The vice president was just explaining the difficulty in obtaining data to fight fraud. When Congress was creating these programs, some of them almost 100 years ago, we didn't expect that these programs were going to be attacked by fraudsters to the tunes of billions and billions of dollars a year. We expected, because that's the America that we were, that everyone would play by the rules, that the money turned over to help our friends, our families, and neighbors would be made available only to the people who really needed it. And that is just not true anymore. And so this effort is not just about protecting our programs, making sure that fraudsters don't bleed them so dry that they cease to exist. It's also about restoring social trust in this country.
0: So has the West entered a period of terminal civilizational decline? With me now, Democratic strategist Richard Goodstein. Richard, great to see you again. One thing I find interesting about the Trump administration is that they do like to couch particular policy initiatives in civilizational terms. You'll often hear J.D. Vance talking about the challenges facing Western civilization when he talks about the relationship with Europe. You now have this Trump foot soldier talking about the decline of America's high trust society. Why do you think they do that?
2: So when Trump talks about making America great again, I think he's either said or certainly suggested he's talking about a time maybe in the 40s and 50s when, frankly, white people called all the shots and blacks and Hispanics and gays and women really didn't have much in the way of rights. And I think as far as Trump is concerned, that's kind of when he was growing up, coming of age. His father, I think, had certain racial prejudices. We know that. It's a matter of record. And I think that's when he kind of learned the values that he's brought to the White House. This notion, I mean, you'd need a historian and a sociologist and others to kind of get to the bottom of this Western civilization in decline. I will point out, though, that when Obama was president, he recovered three times more in fraud through something called the False Claims Act than Trump did in his administration. And Biden actually, in his 4 years, got more than Trump's first four, too. So this is not something where Trump is finally putting his finger on something that has gone kind of unwatched. But nonetheless, they're trying to make it seem, as you say, something civilizational. That's their bent. Not quite sure who's kind of really feels comfortable with that characterization.
0: Richard, to be clear, are you suggesting that there are racist undertones to the MAGA movement?
2: I'm not just suggesting it, I'm saying it. It is true that in the 2024 election, Donald Trump got a slightly larger percentage of young black and Hispanic men to vote for him than historically they had. But when he talks about S-hole countries, we know what he's talking about. When the only people he allows to be immigrants in the United States are white Afrikaners from South Africa, we know what he's talking about. When the Secretary of Defense fires females and black generals, we kind of know what's up. So I don't really think this is a kind of subtext.
0: Can I respond to that? And I don't have the time to go through each of those three claims, but on the first one of S-hole countries, he would suggest that it has nothing to do with race and everything to do with, an objective view of reality and looking at living standards and different quality of life metrics, and B, cultural standards and cultural beliefs, which he would argue are antithetical to American cultural standards and beliefs.
2: Yeah, would you repeat the question? I did cut out for a second. Would you mind, Will?
0: Well, to be very brief, he would suggest it's not to do with race, it is to do with culture.
2: Okay. I mean, first of all, I'm not quite sure that we can generalize, you know, there were mobsters and so forth 100 years ago when these programs that they're referring to were started. So this is not like something where everybody was squeaky clean until recently. And that's what they're kind of suggesting, right? The mafia was probably on the ascend decades ago, more so than now. So I just think I think it's an appeal to people who want to go back to, you know, decades ago times when to them, you know, their crowd was in control, running corporations, running the government, calling the shots in their communities. And I don't think it's much more subtle than that.
0: So I wasn't around in 1950s America. I've grown the beard. I may look a bit older, but hopefully I don't look that old. But, you know, I think people are probably referring to a time where they felt comfortable perhaps having their door unlocked, that, you know, their kids played in the playground without supervision, that sort of view of America. Are you telling me that you think that's always been a fiction?
2: Oh, no. And I think there are plenty of communities where that's true to this day. I have relatives that live and never, ever lock their door in areas that are heavily traveled by any number of people. So I don't think this is just a bygone era. There are certainly communities that have that today. It's certainly true, though, and maybe it's a parenting style where parents feel less comfortable sending their kids just out and saying, you know, kind of screaming for them to come back for dinner. There's more of a helicopter parenting. I just don't know that that's a trusting thing. I actually think that's more on the parents than it is on the kids. But again, it would take a psychologist or a sociologist to kind of assess this. But I just don't think it's true to say that, you know, we had this bygone era and that somehow we've lost it. But I don't dispute the fact that kids upbringing today in many areas, suburbs and up, is different than it was, you know, where they now it's all scheduled play dates as opposed to just letting free range kids go out.
0: Mm. Interesting conversation. Richard, thanks for your time as always.
2: Thanks, Will.
0: Let's go to my panel. I'll start in the United States. And Hillary, I'll go to you first. I want to start on this notion of a high trust society, because I feel that this is something I agree, by the way, with the Trump representative, whose name temporarily escapes me, that we have not just in the United States, but across the Anglosphere, lost that notion of a high trust society. Do you agree? And if so, why?
3: Yes, and I think what's absolutely ghastly, Will, is one, of course, we've lost the trust of the taxpayer because of all the fraud, waste and abuse. But actually, if there could be anything worse, what is worse is those that actually do need help, the legitimate people that need, in America it's referred to as SNAP benefits, that's the food benefits. And in America it's referred to as public housing. In England, of course, it's council houses. But in this particular instance, one of the things that they had found was these poor mothers with newborn babies weren't able to get the baby food they needed because of this fraud, waste and abuse. That is beyond the pale. That is not acceptable. And I can't imagine anybody with any kind of conscience could take money from literally out of the mouth of babes. And I think that's what's at issue here, Will, that it's absolutely ghastly in terms of morals. And in the United States, of course, Elon Musk was lambasted for all of his Doge work. And one of the things I actually did say at the time was it was like when somebody has a lot of zits on their face in England, that spot. But a lot of spots on their face, you should take them off gently with a scalpel, not take a machete to a face. Of course, he came in with like a machete to the federal government, but it was needed because of all this fraud, waste and abuse. So I think what this instance has proven is Elon Musk was correct, Doge was correct, and we need more of it.
0: Thomas, Hillary, that's a great articulation of the fraud question. But more broadly, Thomas, on this question of a high trust society, I'm not even going to bother asking you whether you think that a high trust society has eroded in the Anglosphere. I know your answer to that. Why has it eroded?
4: Well, that's a great question. I think when you bring in people that don't necessarily have such an allegiance to the land, and particularly who have come from places where they don't have such abundance, you know, all of a sudden they've come, you know, to places that are very generous, and they will take as much as they can get, because why wouldn't you? You know, if you were in their shoes, you would probably do the same. The problem is that these people do not belong in these countries, so they are exploiting these systems. And, you know, we're talking about the American side here. I mean, every time I come back to London, I see more more and more of these vape shops, candy shops. I just saw, it's American candy for some reason, and I just saw this article about how they've been sponsoring visas for people. Like, yes. It's ridiculous. I don't know why the UK has not got this under control. I saw a girl went viral on TikTok because she couldn't get her wheelchair up the stairs at the train station, and her answer was to get up and walk up the stairs, and she spent like half an hour waiting. There's so many fakers in that country and in this country. I don't understand this. Why are we letting these people get away with it? We used to shame and embarrass them. Even the professors at Cambridge aren't real anymore. It just seems like everyone is gaming the system. No one is playing fairly. We've got to figure this out.
0: Matthew, to summarise there, mass migration and multiculturalism has eroded the high trust society. Do you agree?
5: To summarise, just utter nonsense. America, as we know, is a country of immigrants. Thomas has just said that immigrants come to America
3: and take
5: what they can get. I'll tell you something, actually, Hillary. If you remember, it's not very long ago, because America's celebrating its 250th anniversary this very year, immigrants from Britain, Ireland and elsewhere went over to America and took America. They took the land from the native population. So to hear Thomas start telling us
0: please.
5: That immigrants go over to America and take everything, they certainly did 250 years ago. And on this point, by the way, of the absence of the loss of... Let me finish my point.
0: Thomas, stop. One at a time. It is terrible for radio, and I don't want to destroy those radio numbers.
5: On Thomas's crazy point that America is no longer a high trust society, he has literally contradicted himself spectacularly on national TV and radio in Britain and America, because just an hour ago he was telling us that America is experiencing a golden age. What a wacky golden age to be experiencing when you no longer have a high trust society. The person, by the way, who you can't trust is the American president, who said just last week that hundreds of thousands of people were pouring in from Morocco into Ceuta, that Spanish enclave. It was nowhere near hundreds of thousands. So look to the president of the country of which you are a dual citizen.
0: Okay, Thomas, now you can go.
4: I mean, it's just ridiculous. The guy obviously is like fixated on Trump. What has Trump got to do with this? We're talking about, you know, Somalians in Minnesota that are stealing everything from the freebies. You're saying, oh, the Irish and English came here and, you know, exploited what? You're saying the native Indians had like handouts and were giving
3: free
4: food
3: housing,
4: stamps,
3: free
4: and things.
3: Hotels.
4: What a ridiculous concept. You know, that is not what we're talking about. We're talking about third world people coming from India, from Somalia, from these horrible places where they get nothing. And they're coming here and they're taking everything they can get. I saw a woman on Twitter has every year she does a bake sale in England or whatever and gives freebies to people that need it. She said, I can't do it this year because all of these people turn up. They don't need freebies. They come in their Range Rovers, take all the bake, all the cakes and everything for free and go. They don't understand because they don't care. Why would you care about your neighbors? They're nothing like you. They're not the same race. They're not the same religion. This is the problem. We're not harmonious anymore. It's a huge issue.
3: And the issue
5: what
3: is
5: a vile
3: the
5: set
3: factor.
5: Of com- What a vile set
3: UK
5: of comments describing India as a horrible place and saying that you can't get on with people who don't share your religion or your ethnicity. I mean, you, I'm afraid, sum up almost everything that is so bad about the MAGA movement.
0: Matthew, shame on you for saying India is a horrible place. Get out and go and experience the world. Surely you must concede that there are horrible countries in the world. Objectively, you look at countries like Haiti, you look at countries like Somalia, you can use kind of unpleasant language like Trump does, but the reality is they are terrible, awful places in so many ways.
5: What I'll tell you is terrible, and there are certainly elements of some of the countries you've described that are awful. And you look at the regime, for example, in Afghanistan, the misogynistic, violent, disgraceful regime of the Taliban. Of course, India is the biggest democracy in the world. It's got huge problems with poverty, but there is so much that is wonderful about India. What I think is really problematic is that the country that I love, the United States of America, that I've been many, many times and been to many states of and have great friends there, has fallen under this warped ideology just brilliantly articulated by Thomas, who has the temerity to say that you cannot be friends or neighbours with people who don't share your religion. Okay. That is so against the fundamental values of America. You're laughing and giggling like a teenager.
4: Guess what? If you moved to India, you wouldn't get a free house, you wouldn't get a free phone, you wouldn't get anything for free. The Indians don't have a social care system. You think you're getting free healthcare in India? No, it is nothing like the UK, Australia, the US. It is not a developed nation. They don't have toilets most of the place.
5: You're saying it as if they're the same. They are not the same. As you
4: it's
5: well know.
4: It's a completely different country.
5: You have people struggling with their healthcare in America, as you know, and Trump has done a lot to undermine that.
4: Okay, Matthew, stop. Both of you, stop. Stop.
5: If you're wealthy.
0: Stop, both of you. I'm hosting and I'm getting bored of this. Stop. Duncan has been waiting very, very patiently here, and I'd like to hear his thoughts.
6: Well, I was always told it's rude to interrupt, so there's a lot of stuff here to pick over. First of which is, I think there is an integration problem with various elements of society on both sides of the Atlantic. I also think, when we talk about trust being eroded, I think we need to look at our politicians. And I'm not here to score any political points particularly, but when you have politicians on both sides of the Atlantic, particularly here in the UK, right across the political spectrum, who have taken donations from people, and people then wonder exactly what they're getting for those donations, including members of our current cabinet and indeed the last cabinet under Keir Starmer, when it became very clear very quickly that our Prime Minister had his suits bought for him by a Labour donor. I think most people just go, how does that work? And I think all of these factors rolled together just create this sense that you can't trust people, you can't trust government. And if you look at this fraud story, which we're talking about in the last couple of minutes, $230 billion have been identified lost to fraud. Well, you know, my heart goes out to the US taxpayer as it does the UK taxpayer when we have public waste in this country. We pay people a vast amount of money to run stuff and we trust them, and that trust is not being honoured.
0: Hillary, I'll give you the final word.
3: Right. Yeah, the trust is not being honoured, and I mentioned it's literally out of the mouth of babes. That is the crux of the issue, that these people have no morals. And it's the bottom line in terms of all of the migration, the illegal migration. It's the pull factors. Countries are being too generous, number one, with what they're giving, and now letting this fraud, waste and abuse actually occur. There has to be a stop to it. Not fair to the taxpayer. And particularly in the UK, where every 45 minutes a millionaire is leaving due to the taxes, if you stopped all this fraud, waste and abuse, you wouldn't have so many millionaires that create jobs leaving.
0: Hear, hear. Okay, let's move on, because there's a lot to cover this morning, well, this evening slash this morning. Still ahead on The Late Show Live, Zach Polansky's back at the climate hysteria again with claims like this.
7: We are facing the biggest threat to this country since the Second World War.
0: But also, still to come.
8: We took on a machine. You're not supposed to be able to beat that.
0: The Democrats have chosen a hard left, and by hard left I mean hard left candidate for an upcoming Senate election. Is this a warning shot of what could happen in Britain? This is The Late Show Live, only on GB News. Now we're going to that distressing story that I've flagged earlier, and I should warn you that there are parts of this that are maybe distressing. Lindsay Clancy is on trial in the US after pleading guilty to killing her three children before attempting to take her own life. Her attorney has argued she is not criminally responsible because she was suffering from undiagnosed postpartum psychosis.
9: She told them that she had suicidal ideation, and in December, to his and her ever dying regret, told Patrick in the presence of her mother that she was having psychosis thoughts of hurting the children. This is a woman that did not get the medication, did not get the medical treatment that she so deserved.
0: Her attorney also pointed to the fact that postpartum can lead to bipolar, arguing that it was not handled properly.
9: One of the things that you don't do, which is taboo, is if you have somebody that's bipolar, you don't put them on an antidepressant, you don't put them on Zoloft, you don't put them on what's called an SSRI, selective serotonin reuptake inhibitors. It messes with your brain. You don't do that, but it was done in this case.
0: Patrick Clancy, Lindsay's ex-husband, took to the stand on day two, telling the court that she had previously expressed having harmful thoughts.
10: Did she describe to you some thoughts or feelings that she was having at that time?
11: Yeah, she started to say she was suicidal. She described thoughts of hurting the kids. I think I asked her at some point, you know, do you feel like you need to be kept away from them? And she said no. And then, you know, it was very confusing because a minute later she was making them lunch or playing with them or, you know, getting them ready for bed or whatever it was. So.
0: As the trial continues, the prosecution will argue Lindsay deliberately killed her children, while the defense argues the medical system failed Lindsay by not properly treating her mental health issues. With me now is former federal prosecutor and criminal law analyst Diane Bernholtz. Diane, thank you very much for joining me. This is such a shocking story, and it's a story which is made even more poignant, tragic, because, again, it hits on not just the death of children, but, again, the concerns around the mental health of women, particularly after giving birth. And there's these competing things in the minds of so many people across America. What can you tell me about it?
12: This is, like you said, this is such a tragic case, and it implicates some of the most serious questions that come up, which is whether someone should be held criminally responsible, which is really the key issue here. This is a trial that's happening in Massachusetts, and that is the key inquiry. And different states have different standards that they look at in terms of the insanity defense. And so in Massachusetts, the way it works is that the prosecution has the burden of proving beyond a reasonable doubt that Lindsay Clancy did have the requisite mental ability, that she knew what she was doing was criminally wrong, and that she had the ability to behave in a law-abiding way, and that she didn't do it. And so what's interesting about this case, when you first look at it and you just think, look, this so clearly is a woman who is suffering what appears to be severe mental distress. It had been going on for years. This was her third child. She had postpartum issues after each one. And apparently it tends to be worse in the first year. And her youngest was 8 months old. And she, after she strangled all three children, she then tried to stab herself, and then she threw herself out the second floor bedroom window. And so you wonder, why is the prosecution charging her and prosecuting her for first degree murder? Okay. And then you look at some of the facts that the prosecution has brought forward, and there are some facts here that are disturbing and that the prosecution is going to argue does go to show that she had, that this was deliberate, that she planned this, and that she did have the requisite mental state to be found criminally responsible. And so there are certain facts they're going to point to. And I think a couple of the really important ones is, one is that she sent her husband out on an errand. She sent him out to pick up food and to pick up medication for their oldest daughter, who she was about to kill. And there's some evidence that this takeout place that she called, she was able to place the call. This is within an hour of her killing the three children. She placed that call for the takeout food. And there's some evidence that she picked a restaurant that was a little further away from where they normally go for takeout food. And that he went out, and while he was out, she also wanted him to go to CVS to pick up a medication. All right. So is she, given all the things that she did, she must have started with killing her children almost immediately after him leaving. So the prosecution is going to argue that she planned this, that she purposely wanted her husband to leave the house because she knew what she was doing was wrong. And obviously he would have stopped her. This never would have happened if he was home. So that's how the prosecution will characterize it. Something else disturbing is that he called her in that critical, it was less than an hour, while he was out running these errands and while she was killing the three children, he called her. I guess he had a question about the medication, and she didn't answer, but she did call him back like a minute later. And he did not notice anything out of the ordinary. He said she was quiet, but he figured she was just preoccupied giving them baths. And so this would have been the critical time period. And, you know, I find that distressing too. Like, how do you explain that? And so a lot of facts in this case, one side can argue they mean one thing and the other side can argue that they mean the opposite. And the trial is only partway underway. The prosecution still hasn't put all of its evidence in. The defense hasn't gone yet. So we'll see what evidence comes in. But it is a confusing case.
0: And my understanding is, because you see the insanity defense pop up on every legal TV drama, and it's often successfully argued, but in reality, it's incredibly hard to establish an insanity defense. There is a very high bar to actually establishing that. Is that, am I correct in that assumption?
12: It is a high bar, but keep in mind, so in some defenses that a defendant puts forward, they have the burden. I think it's critical here that it's the prosecution that has the burden beyond a reasonable doubt to prove that she did, basically that she wasn't insane at the time that she committed these killings. I don't want to call them murders because that's a legal conclusion. And so a jury may struggle with it and they may think, I am not sure here. Do I really believe beyond a reasonable doubt that she knew what she was doing, given this long history that she had? And she had even checked herself into a psychiatric hospital earlier that month. So she killed him on January 24 and she had checked herself in, I believe it was from January 1 to January 5 in 2023. But then on the flip side, her husband said that the day of the killings, she seemed better than usual. She interacted with many people, including she took her daughter to a doctor appointment. So the facts are, it's very confusing. And so the prosecution is going to try to narrow the time period to what happened that day and what was her mental state that day, because a lot of witnesses will come forward and say, I didn't notice anything amiss. And the defense is going to try to bring in what's been going on for the past few years and how it was escalating and all her cries for help and all the medications she was on. That's a huge issue. We're going to have a battle of the psychiatric experts. We'll have a lot of testimony about the medication she was taking. Apparently she'd been prescribed over a dozen medications. She may have only been taking three or four of them.
0: And Diane, can you help me? Can you describe what the public reaction has been like to this case in America?
12: It's so shocking. It's been a lot of coverage about it. And I try to get a gauge on how people feel. And I think people are split. You don't have everyone feeling, oh my gosh, this woman is criminally responsible. She should be in prison. She's faking it. Some people think that, but a lot of people think obviously what she did was incredibly tragic. And she, even if she is found not criminally responsible, she is going to be in a state mental facility. She won't be walking free. I mean, she will be in basically a different type of incarceration in a hospital. So I think some people feel like, look, she has to live with what she did. She's not going to be free. She obviously had serious postpartum issues. I believe she was bipolar as well. Let's just let her go to a mental facility. So I think people are split. And because of that, and because the prosecution has the burden beyond a reasonable doubt, has to get a unanimous verdict, it just may be tough. I mean, we'll see. The trial is still going on. But I think it honestly could go either way, but I think it's a tough burden that the prosecution has.
0: And my final question, Diane, because my thoughts went quite quickly to the husband in this situation, because you cannot imagine, you know, your partner, someone you love deeply, and then seeing something like this. It's, you cannot get your head around it. What's been his response to this awful tragedy?
12: So I believe that Patrick Clancy has been helpful to the defense, because obviously there are different reactions he could have taken, and that he's divorced her since then, he's remarried, but he has been saying, really all along, look, she's not evil. She's just really, really ill. And he was a reluctant prosecution witness. He was their first witness. I believe the defense will call him as well, but he has said that he forgives her, and that may have an impact on the jury. And of course, what the father believes, that's not the legal standard, but I think it may have some impact on how the jury perceives what happened, because he obviously is a huge victim here as well. I mean, it's unthinkable. And for him to have to relive it in court, I just can't imagine what he's going through.
0: No, nor can I. Diane, we'll be back in touch as this trial progresses. Thank you very much for your insights.
12: Thank you for having me.
0: If you personally have been affected by anything that you've heard, Samaritans are here day or night, 365 days a year. 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
7: We are facing the biggest threat to this country since the Second World War.
0: But also tonight, a suspected explosive drone has been discovered just yards from an aircraft in Germany. Has Europe narrowly avoided catastrophe? 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
14: Good morning, welcome to your latest GB News weather update brought to you from the Met Office. A much drier day for many of us, particularly across more northern areas. Warm in the sunshine, but it will be feeling much less humid with fresher air for much of the UK. Still a fairly brisk northeasterly wind across eastern coasts through much of the day. There will be quite a bit of cloud around across more eastern areas, but still plenty of sunshine breaking through into the afternoon. And for most of us, it will be a dry day. Just a risk of an odd shower for inland areas, but it will be feeling a little bit fresher. Temperatures much closer to average for the time of year, the high teens or low 20s, so a big difference to earlier on this week, particularly across more southern areas. We hold on to the ridge of higher pressure, bringing that dry weather into this evening, so a fine end to the day across more eastern areas of Scotland. You'll notice to the west, though, we're starting to see a change, some wetter weather pushing into the Western Isles, as well as some showers across parts of Northern Ireland. Dry for much of southern Scotland, as well as Northern England, Wales, central and southern areas of England, also seeing a dry end to the day with plenty of sunshine as well. Still going to be about 20 to 22 degrees to end the day across southern areas. A dry night for many on Thursday night into Friday morning, particularly across more southern areas. But further north, this weather front will become more dominant, bringing some more persistent rain predominantly to northern areas of Scotland. A few showers further south as well. So temperatures in towns and cities, 11 or 12 degrees. Rurally, it will be a little bit fresher than that with single figures expected. But as the sun rises pretty early, you're not going to see too much of that colder weather. So another warm day on the cards on Friday. Still another relatively fresh one, though. So it will be feeling less humid than the past couple of days. And in the sunshine, though, not too bad, particularly in the south and east. Temperatures in the mid-20s. So a little bit warmer on Friday compared to Thursday. Bye-bye.
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15: All day today, we're celebrating what makes Britain great. And then tonight, we're leaving the studio behind to take GB News on the road. 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
0: Welcome back to The Late Show Live. Green Party leader Zach Polansky is back at it again with this claim about the climate crisis.
7: We are facing the biggest threat to this country since the Second World War.
0: In a press conference, the Green Party leader said he was sounding the alarm in the wake of the country's recent heatwaves, demanding urgent action from Andy Burnham, because of course we haven't heard that alarm sounded at all over the last 20 years. Polanski also condemned the Prime Minister for not calling an emergency meeting in response to wildfires across Britain. With me now is my panel. No, actually, you know what? We will go to, we're very fortunate to go to a Green Party councillor and the leader of Lambeth Council, Martin Abrams. Martin, thank you very much for your time, particularly at this late hour. Do you agree with the leader of your party that this is the biggest threat to the United Kingdom since the Second World War?
16: Well, good morning to all your viewers and thanks for having me on. I mean, listen, I do agree with Zach Polanski. This summer has been a total reality check. And across Britain, we've seen some of the most extreme heat and wildfires and now drought that we've seen in recent memory. But this isn't an anomaly. We've seen extreme weather events happening with increasing regularity. This is having an impact across our society. There's evidence that shows that at least 3,000 excess deaths have been caused by the heat waves over the last few weeks in the UK. As a parent of two young kids myself, my kids' schools were having to close early for about 7 days across the heat waves, which means that kids' education is being massively impacted, which means parents having to take time off work and all the knock-on effects that has on productivity and our economy. So this is a massive, massive issue. So Zach Polanski is absolutely right to raise the alarm about this.
0: But I just want to understand the magnitude of the threat. So, for example, the world has been on the brink of nuclear war on at least a couple of occasions since the end of the Second World War, most notably the Cuban Missile Crisis. How is this a bigger threat than nuclear war?
16: He didn't say it was a bigger threat than nuclear war. He said it was the biggest,
0: threat since World War II, and there's been the threat of nuclear war since World War II.
16: And I think Zach Polanski is right in that fact, because of the kind of spiraling decline that we're potentially seeing with climate breakdown and the number of deaths that this is causing and the potential for massive kind of refugee crises that climate change is already having an impact on. And this is avoidable, there are mitigations and changes that can be made to make our country more livable and to limit the spiraling effects of climate change. So people might think that Zach Polanski has been alarmist, but when you've had 3,000 excess heat-related deaths this summer alone in the UK, people are literally dying because of heat stroke, because their homes cannot cope with this level of temperature increase.
0: And Martin, I can see, Martin, we just have limited time. That's all. I can see the risk of from extreme heat, but given that the United Kingdom contributes next to nothing when it comes to global carbon emissions and doesn't impact the global climate, what are you suggesting we can do to actually solve this?
16: Well, listen, politics is about leadership, and the fact that Andy Burnham, the Prime Minister of the sixth largest economy in the world, has not even really mentioned this and is instead talking about drilling for more oil and gas, digging up more fossil fuels, which are essentially the driver of this climate breakdown, it beggars belief. So it is absolutely right that Zach Polanski has raised the alarm about this and is actually showing some leadership across the UK. Look at the wildfires we've seen, not just in Europe, but in the UK. This is a huge threat to UK national security, and Zach Polanski is showing the leadership that we need.
0: And on the question of leadership, do you think that UK climate leadership is likely to influence Narendra Modi, Donald Trump, or Xi Jinping?
16: Well, it's got to start somewhere, hasn't it? And Andy Burnham can't just think, oh, I can't raise this with Donald Trump because he might just, you know, just ignore me. Politics is about leadership. Andy Burnham does have leverage over these other political leaders, and the UK has to be leading the way in this. The fact that Andy Burnham has not even called a COBRA meeting when there's been 3,000 excess deaths, there's been massive wildfires in Suffolk and Cambridgeshire, and even in London, just shows a complete deficit in leadership and a failure to do what the UK needs at this moment.
0: Okay. Martin, thank you very much for your time this morning. Appreciate it.
16: Thank you.
0: Go to the panel. Duncan, I'll start with you, and I'll go to that question which comes up a lot around climate leadership, because really you only hear two arguments when someone says, well, the UK can't influence the global climate, and it's either, well, we'll have a green energy revolution and make a lot of money out of it, or we need to show global leadership. Do you think, and I'll ask the same question, do you think that UK global climate leadership will influence the only three countries that really matter when it comes to global emissions, being China, India, or the United States?
17: No, I don't think it will. And I think there's a bigger issue here. This is all about trying to pick up votes from a certain cohort. Listen, I will say one thing about Zach Polanski, the current leader of the Green Party, at least at the moment. He's got a reason to lead his party and to fight for his party. He's had a couple of really dodgy months. He's been exposed for not paying his council tax. He's very loose when it comes to sharing stuff on social media. It's not a good look. I'm old enough to remember when the Green Party had their first ever MP in Brighton Pavilion, which was Caroline Lucas, who was a remarkable campaigner. She got arrested for protesting at a site in Sussex where they were drilling stuff. She got carted off by the police. That's when the Green Party was properly into caring about environmental matters. It's been off course recently. I would suggest, you know, indulging in sectarian politics, which is why they won the Gorton and Denton by-election. It's interesting to see Zach get back on the bike, if you like, and take the fight to Andy Burnham on the only one thing that he can really fight for, which is talking about climate change, putting net zero back on the agenda, which will cost this country a lot of money. And this is what it comes down to. You know, if you work on the basis that Britain leads by example and we pursue net zero at a cost of many billions of pounds, I've already said that it won't make any difference to India or China or indeed Russia. I think they'll look at us and think that we're foolish. But you've got to remember, in all of these conversations about chasing net zero, Ned Miliband, when he was energy secretary, just put his fingers in the ears. This could damage our economy massively at a time when we're racking up debt. The UK's national debt at the moment is nudging £3 trillion. Yeah. It is unsustainable. Yeah. To put net zero back on the agenda at the cost of many more billions to the UK taxpayer is just foolish.
0: Yeah, well, I wouldn't say could impact the economy. It is impacting the economy to the tune of about £30 billion a year, according to the OBR. Thomas, and I've got no idea how you're going to answer this question, do you think that climate change is a bigger risk to the world than nuclear war?
4: Look, I think the UK, I agree with Zach Polanski. I think the UK is in a very difficult situation. I think there is likely to be another massive heat wave next year. But luckily for Zach, I have the solution. It's called air conditioning. Everywhere else in the world, we have beautiful air conditioning in this studio. I tell you, it's lovely. What we need to do in the UK is embrace air conditioning, relax the regulations, allow people to put it into their homes, and stop people dying. This is the problem. You know, he could go net zero tomorrow, but there would still be a heat wave next year. As you said, all these countries, China has 1,000 coal plants, are opening 300 next year. We have none in the UK. It doesn't make a difference. There's going to be a heat wave next year. We need to change the way the UK allows us to build houses and embrace. He's talking about free cool spaces and heat-proof homes. What about air conditioning? Is that so remarkable? I love my air conditioning here. It's always on the lowest setting ever. I'm sure that's going to upset Matthew.
0: Matthew?
5: Various things to say. First of all, Zach Polanski is struggling. There's no doubt about it. And this is an eye-catching initiative in the silly season. He's trying to wrestle back some initiative, just as Reform desperately tried to do earlier this week with one of the stupidest policies I've ever seen come out of a British political party, claiming they were going to be able to land boats on the ports of France without French permission. Really daft. Anyway, the Greens are struggling. I would just say this. I take this opportunity every time I have it. We are facing a very serious climate crisis. we are already feeling the impact of it. Anyone who lives in this country, certainly in London this summer, has experienced heat that without air conditioning is really almost intolerable. Yes, we need to adapt, and that means fitting our homes with aircon and so forth, because if we don't, we're going to really struggle. That seems to me to be common sense. But it means fitting our homes with aircon and so forth, because if we don't, we're going to really struggle. That seems to me to be common sense. But at the same time, we've also

0: important. I go back to the basic point that the UK can't solve the climate crisis. It doesn't impact it at all.
1: Of course we can't solve it on our own. No, but if we don't...
0: We're not a factor.
1: William, we are the fifth biggest economy in the world. I am actually... This chap in America is laughing again, giggling. I am a proud Brit. I think we are still a great country. We do still have an impact. And if we just put our head in the hands... If we put our head in the hands like Donald Trump has... Donald Trump, drill, baby, drill. He has set the fight against climate change back very significantly. We have to show some leadership and in the process fit out our country for a greener future.
2: But how far do you go with showing some leadership? Because there was some quite sinister stuff on his press conference today, including Zach Polanski saying that he wished he could criminalise irresponsible...
1: That wasn't him, that was the other chap, I think.
2: OK, well, it's still in the press conference today. Chris Packham also saying that we should slowly transition to a plant-based diet. Now, you know, you can tell a lie, my red meat. I'm not giving up my steak in the name of pursuing net zero in order to fight the climate change. And the problem with this whole debate is very, very clear to me. If you have some questions around it, and you have people as part of the debate, like Chris Packham, like Zach Polanski, who go, oh, well, we want to, you know, in an ideal world, criminalise irresponsible journalism, people just revolt against it. If you're going to do this, you need to take people on a journey, not say, oh, well, if you write something we disagree with about climate change, we're going to fine you, we'll put you in prison, or, you know, you can no longer have your burgers or your steaks because you should all be eating plants.
0: Yeah, well, you know, over my dead body, I'll be eating bugs. I can say that for sure. Hillary, I apologise. We'll go to you first in the next segment. Still ahead on The Late Show Live, ladies and gentlemen.
3: We took on a machine. You're not supposed to be able to beat that.
0: The Democrats have just chosen a hard left candidate for an upcoming Senate election. Is this a warning shot of what could happen in Britain? This is The Late Show Live, only on GB News. First, let's delve into some of the main stories on the front of tomorrow's papers. And we'll start with the Metro, which is reporting that a mother has urged Andy Burnham to release prisoners serving open-ended IPP sentences before freeing convicted killers early to ease overcrowding. Her son has spent 14 years in prison for stealing a phone, despite receiving an initial sentence of just 2 years and 9 months. Let's go to the panel. I will start in London, actually, before going to Hillary on US stuff. Duncan, these IPP sentences, which I believe were in place between 2005 until they were abolished in 2012, in many ways go against the fundamental principles of justice. I believe the rationale was there are some people who are a danger to society, often because they have mental health problems, and as a result they need to be kept in effectively indefinitely. Whilst they've been abolished, I read that there's still over 2,000 people on IPP sentences in this country. How do you feel about that?
2: I think you address this on a case-by-case basis. I think that's the only way you can do it. I think this one-size-fits-all suggestion that we release these people or we keep these people in, I don't think is going to work. You need to look at it on a case-by-case basis. I will say one thing here. I think this whole area of early release has been badly handled by Andy Burnham. I think it's blotted his copybook, particularly with some of the stories that we've heard over the last couple of weeks of victims of crime, all kinds of crime, saying I'm terrified if my former domestic abuser partner is released, or I'm terrified if someone who did something to me when I was a lot younger or abused my trust comes out of prison. I think it's been badly handled, and I think that despite saying he's going to review certain cases, I think he's made a mistake and he's gone too far too quickly.
0: Hillary, IPP stands for Imprisonment for Public Protection, and what basically these particular IPP sentences are saying is, look, well, the particular crime may only warrant a certain time in custody, but we are not confident that you will not be a risk to society after you leave, so we've got to keep you in jail. Now, in the past, you just chuck someone in the asylums, and that was that, but we closed the asylums, so here we are. On principle, do you agree with this type of imprisonment?
4: Well, I do think anyone who is a danger to society should be kept locked up. The victims, they're the ones that are going to suffer, whether it's domestic abusers or anybody else who's been either raped or molested from somebody claiming some kind of mental disorder. And I do think, just like in the US, it's the closing of so many asylums that has caused not only, actually here, a lot of homeless people, but a lot of these people that are extremely dangerous to society being on the streets. I don't think there's any instance that I would agree with someone who is going to basically, as recidivism is prevalent.

0: on both sides of the Atlantic going to commit the same crime again. A tiger does not change its stripes, and they're going to do it again.
1: Matthew, what do you make of these IPPs were introduced by the Blair government?
2: I think these IPP things, these IPP sentences, are an egregious affront to our justice system. And you can tell that by the fact, as I understand it to be a fact, certainly I think according to this front page, that they were abolished in 2012. And yet people who were subject to those IPP sentences that no longer can be dished out by the courts, between 2005 and 2012, some of these people, as you were suggesting, are still languishing behind bars, including this woman's son, who was imprisoned some time ago, 14 years ago, I think, for stealing a mobile phone. So if these sentences are not fit for purpose, in other words, if we no longer sentence people to these IPP sentences, then the people who are languishing behind bars for crimes that they committed at a time when IPP sentences existed, in my view, should be released.
1: Matthew, Thomas, I used to live in New York. You only have to walk down, Fifth Avenue to see that it was a mistake to close the asylums in the United States. You know, what do you do when you have someone who's committed a crime, obviously mentally unwell, but the crime only warrants a certain amount of time in jail, and then they're out, but they will still be a threat to society?
3: Yeah, I mean, that's one of the problems here, as you see, you know, that is a big problem in New York. But, you know, one of my concerns with this, I think I might agree with Matthew, maybe for different reasons, but, you know, I don't trust our government in the UK. You know, I don't, like, they're putting people in jail 2 years for tweeting. What's to stop them using these sorts of things? I don't think this is a good idea at all, to give the state the power to just indefinitely hold someone without an additional trial. You know, if they were sentenced to 2 years and then all of a sudden they're kept in there forever, basically. I don't think that doesn't seem to be very fair. So
1: I agree.
3: I don't like giving these unlimited powers.
1: We've got to leave it there for now. And I should add that IPPs have been abolished. More coming up in the next hour, including this.
4: We took on a machine. You're not supposed to be able to beat that.
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6: Good morning. Welcome to your latest GB News weather update brought to you from the Met Office. A much drier day for many of us, particularly across more northern areas. Warm in the sunshine, but it will be feeling much less humid with fresher air for much of the UK. Still a fairly brisk northeasterly wind across eastern coasts through much of the day. There will be quite a bit of cloud around across more eastern areas, but still plenty of sunshine breaking through into the afternoon. And for most of us, it will be a dry day. Just a risk of an odd shower for inland areas, but it will be feeling a little bit fresher. Temperatures much closer to average for the time of year, the high teens or low 20s, so a big difference to earlier on this week, particularly across more southern areas. We hold on to the ridge of higher pressure, bringing that dry weather into this evening, so a fine end to the day across more eastern areas of Scotland. You'll notice to the west, though, we're starting to see a change, some wetter weather pushing into the Western Isles, as well as some showers across parts of Northern Ireland. Dry for much of southern Scotland, as well as northern England, Wales, central and southern areas of England, also seeing a dry end to the day with plenty of sunshine as well. Still going to be about 20 to 22 degrees to end the day across southern areas. A dry night for many on Thursday night into Friday morning, particularly across more southern areas. But further north, this weather front will become more dominant, bringing some more persistent rain predominantly to northern areas of Scotland. A few showers further south as well. So temperatures in towns and cities, 11 or 12 degrees. Rurally, it will be a little bit fresher than that, with single figures expected. But as the sun rises pretty early, you're not going to see too much of that colder weather. So another warm day on the cards on Friday. Still another relatively fresh one, though, so it will be feeling less humid than the past couple of days. And in the sunshine, though, not too bad, particularly in the south and east, temperatures in the mid-20s, so a little bit warmer on Friday compared to Thursday. Bye-bye.
5: Today, clouds overhead, total zen within. 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
25: Live from London, England, this is GB News with the stories shaping Britain and America. Miliband in Trumpland after years of attacking Donald Trump. Britain's foreign secretary has come face to face with his American counterpart. And it seems like he left with a diplomatic dressing down after this awkward moment.
26: Mr. Miliband, do you still think the president is an idiot, a racist and a misogynist?
25: Keith Bayes would be proud. Well, it's the case gripping America. It's one of the most shocking trials in recent memory. A mother in court for the murder of her three children, with the medical system being blamed.
27: I think I asked her at some point, you know, do you feel like you need to be kept away from them? And she said no.
25: Elsewhere, and I don't want to give you nightmares, but the left takes over. The Democrats have just chosen a hard left, and I mean hard left candidate for an upcoming Senate election, despite fierce opposition from their own party. Is this a warning shot to Britain?
4: We took on a machine. You're not supposed to be able to beat that.
25: And Germany grounded. A suspected explosive drone has been just discovered yards from a Ukrainian aircraft. Has Europe just avoided catastrophe? And elsewhere, Builder-in-Chief Donald Trump has reportedly ordered work on his new White House helipad to be ripped up and started again. I'll reveal why shortly. I'm Will Kingston, and this is The Late Show Live.

0: Welcome back to The Late Show Live for a third and final hour, ladies and gentlemen, and welcome back to my panel in London, Duncan Barks and Matthew Stadlin, and in Washington, D.C., Thomas Corbett-Dillon and Hilary Fordwich. Thank you for staying with me, team. Let's go to our main news at the top of this hour, and that is that Abdul El-Sayed has won Michigan's Democratic Senate primary in a victory for the progressive left ahead of the November midterms.
1: What we showed is that the power of our many is greater than the power of their money. As bitter and as divisive and as cynical as the campaign against us might have been, I want us to realize that there is so much more that unites us now. Because the campaign that Mike Rogers and Donald Trump and their GOP MAGA allies are launching is already more bitter. But they understand that the only way that they think they can win is to drag us into the mud, to believe the worst about each other, to believe that what divides us is bigger than what unites us.
0: Dr. El-Sayed, an Oxford graduate, campaigned on platforms like removing money from politics, taxing billionaires, and healthcare for all. And he has provoked concern among the state's Jewish community for his anti-Israel views. El-Sayed will face Republican Mike Rogers, a race that is expected to be one of the most competitive, as it could determine which party controls the Senate. Joining me from our Washington studio is political commentator Daniel Ifresne. Daniel, great to speak to you. Tell me, is this an isolated victory, or can we infer something deeper about the direction of the Democratic Party?
2: This is not an isolated victory at all. In fact, I think this is one of the biggest victories for the Democratic Socialists of America. Usually in the midterm so far, we've seen that Democratic Socialists have defeated others in safe blue districts. That is not the case in Michigan. He fought against Haley Stevens, who was backed by the establishment Democrats. And now the DSA has a contentious battle. This is really the first contested battle we'll see the DSA encounter this November. When El-Sayed fights in November.
0: And of course, there seems to me, looking from afar, to be a battle for the soul of the Democratic Party, in that you increasingly have populist left-wing insurgents like Mamdani, like the New York primary candidates beneath him that he endorsed, like the Squad, Ilhan Omar, AOC, all of these, and they're without a doubt socialist populist candidates who seem to be gaining the power within the Democratic institution at the expense of more moderate voices like your Josh Shapiro's, for example. How do you see that battle playing out?
2: Well, it's pretty interesting because while we do see this rise with the Democratic Socialists within the party, at the same time, it is really a small number. We're really going to have to see next year, once a lot of these Democratic Socialists start in November, we'll see whether El-Sayed is able to join that coalition, that Democratic Socialist coalition. But some Democratic Socialists are saying that they're not going to back Hakeem Jeffries for Speaker of the House. Others say that they will. More establishment Democratic Socialists, if you may, like Alexandria Ocasio-Cortez. But we'll see whether their wins actually translate into political power in Capitol Hill. I'm pretty skeptical of that notion.
0: I was looking at a Spectator podcast today, and the title of that podcast was, Has El-Sayed Saved Donald Trump? What do you think the implications are for the president from this result?
2: Well, it really depends on how Trump and the Republicans respond to El-Sayed's win. I don't necessarily think that it is a surefire victory for the Republicans. I, for one, don't really like the sort of catch-all communist, socialist name-blaming that we're seeing here. Take him by the issues. He wants government-mandated health care. He wants public control of AI. That means nationalizing parts of our AI industry. These you can win. You can have large swaths of voters agree with you if you take them by the issue, but they're going to be turned off if you just call them crazy communists and socialists all the way down until November.
0: And how do you see the midterms playing out at this stage?
2: I believe that the Democratic Socialists within the Safe Blue District, they'll continue to win. They'll continue to get more and more momentum within the midterms. We see with these Democratic Socialists, they have sycophantic support, really. I mean, when you look at El Sayed's win, it's not necessarily the working class that you see they so much parade or say that they're working for. Rather, it's highly educated. It is wealthier voters, and they tend to come out to the polls more than low information voters or other voters, whether they're low information or not. And so they are going to take their wins, especially in the Safe Blue districts. We have to see what happens with El Sayed in November. If he does beat the Republican challenger, then we can have a real conversation about whether the DSA has true bite within our politics today. But I think we still need to wait and just see what goes on. But it's not really too great for the Democratic Party at this stage, I would say.
0: To that point that you made earlier, has the Democratic Party given up on the working class?
2: Well, they won't openly admit that. But again, we have to talk about the issues. We have to talk about policy. And I'm glad you asked that, because I think the Republicans here are failing at really delivering to voters why, let's say, city-owned grocery stores do not make sense, why government-mandated health care would make wait times and will make access to health care more scarce. You should not be just calling them crazy communists and socialists. You should trust the voters when you take it issue by issue. And so that's all for the Republicans. That's the game that Republicans must play. But it's not really looking too great, at least from what we've seen with Trump's response to El Sayed's victory. Mm.
0: Daniel, great to chat to you. Thanks very much for your time.
2: Thank you for having me.
0: Let's go to, let's stay in D.C., I should say, and I'll go to you first, Hillary. What are your reflections on this result?
3: Well, I do think that the Democratic Party is actually going to sink themselves. As Margaret Thatcher said once, very aptly, the problem with socialism is you run out of spending other people's money. I think what we're going to see across the U.S. is, I think all these young, enthusiastically high-educated young people are going to vote for socialists like Mandami in New York. Then what we're going to see is all his promises, as we're seeing already, he can't fund them, Will. The wealthy are leaving. The wealthy are actually deserting New York City. They're taking with them not only their businesses, but of course all their employees are leaving. And in the United States, we now have a phenomenon, which is, you know, Wall Street in New York. In Texas, they're moving to Texas, a lot of the financial institutions, and it's known now as Yall Street down in Texas. So when you see those with money and the jobs fleeing, when you see then the vote, the tax base depleted and things can't be offered, they can't actually honor their promises. Eventually, these delusional young people and the highly educated that are voting for them, they'll be proved wrong, just like every other socialist nation that's failed, and that's what will end up happening. I actually feel sorry for genuine Democrats when they're having to witness basically the ending of their traditional party.
0: And Thomas, I'm a politics nerd, and I find this battle on the left in America absolutely fascinating between what Hillary would call genuine Democrats. And, you know, whilst people said at the time, you know, Obama was a communist, Obama was hard left, you know, compared to this modern crop of Democratic Socialists, he wasn't. This is something that we haven't seen in modern political history on the left. Genuine socialists. Some people would argue Mamdani is a communist, coming up and gaining significant power in the party. How do you reflect on this ideological battle?
4: Yeah, I mean, it's getting heated out here. The interesting angle on this is that a lot of them tend to be from Muslim backgrounds, which is, you know, causing a couple of issues in here, you know, especially as the Americans love to look over at Europe and at England and say, well, what they call the Islamification of Europe. There's a lot of alarm bells ringing here that the Democratic Party is maybe being taken over by its Islamic wing. This guy, if he wins, will be the first ever Muslim senator in Congress. And remember, the Americans, they've only ever had four congresswomen, men, that are Muslims. If you look at the UK, we've got a lot more in the UK in Parliament. So it really is a big shift. There was actually an interesting race yesterday that a Trump-endorsed candidate, a right-wing candidate, he had a Muslim name. He lost. He's a Christian, but he was called Hussein something. He lost, and a guy who actually dropped out of the race called Thomas Smith or something won the race because the Republicans and Americans are so fearful of these Islamic candidates. So it's a really interesting situation over here.
0: Duncan, this situation is not limited to the United States. In fact, one of the most, for me personally, worrying trends in modern politics is the unholy alliance between socially regressive Islamic candidates and socially progressive identity politics, far left social justice warriors. And it's on its surface a very unusual relationship. You wouldn't think that those two groups have much in common, but if there's one strand that runs through them, it is a desire effectively to tear down Western civilization. How do you reflect on this relationship, which is most strongly demonstrated in the Greens in the United Kingdom?
5: Yeah, I think it's a justifiable concern, but I think you look at the bigger picture here, you can have these kind of characters like we're seeing here in the US, or indeed with Zach Polanski here in the United Kingdom. They tend to attract the younger voter, the more progressive voter. I think there's a phrase that does the rounds that, you know, people start off left wing in life or hard left, and then they get a job, then they have a family and they start paying taxes, and they slowly move to the right because they realize that's where the sensible thinking is. But I think what you need to do is look at the bigger picture here, which is ultimately elections of all kinds are won by getting the floating voter, right? So you can have someone on the left extreme or someone on the extreme right, but ultimately that only gets you so far. So when you have these so-called progressive left characters, these hard left characters of any political party, either in the UK or the US, the key thing is here is once they've got their core vote under their belt, can they grab those floating voters? Mm-hmm. Can they get votes in the swing states? And that's the big question here.
0: Matthew, when are you going to move in that sensible direction that Duncan just pointed to?
6: Well, firstly, these are not Islamic candidates. These two people we've mentioned, Mamdani and El Said, are Muslims. I've seen no evidence that either of them are socially conservative, let alone socially regressive or something worse. So that's just a slander. But this is a violent...
0: No, it's factually correct to say they are Islamic and they are candidates.
6: No, I'm saying they're Muslim. That's how we describe Muslim candidates. They are very different from Islamists.
0: Neither of them,
6: as far as I can see, are socially conservative. Give me one policy.
4: His wife wears a burqa. Isn't that socially conservative?
6: Who wears a burqa?
4: Al Sayed's wife.
6: So she wears a face? You're saying she wears a face mask, or are you saying that she wears a hijab so you can see her face?
4: She's been seen wearing both. She's now switched. Now she's in a hijab. But he is absolutely a socially conservative Muslim.
6: Well, you're talking about Al Said rather than Mamdani, are you?
4: Yes, of course. Al Said. This is the whole. Yes, who we're talking about. Yeah.
6: Yeah. Well, we mentioned two, and Mamdani himself, as far as I can see, is not socially conservative. I'm not aware of what Al Said's
4: head. Socially conservative Muslims. They are. They are Islamist Muslims.
6: Well, not Islamists. No, there's a very
4: to
6: big
4: take
6: difference
4: over in these
6: between,
4: places.
6: No.
4: But the point earlier.
6: No,
4: that
6: sorry. There's a very big difference between Islamism and being a Muslim.
0: Well, hang on.
4: They turn on you. We saw it in Minnesota. They got into bed with the Muslims, the left wing, all the LGBT. The first thing they did was they cancelled the Pride Parade. I don't understand how the Green Party can have its deputy be a hardcore Muslim who wears the hat and all this. These are not people that are supporting you. Why are you agreeing with them? They're going to turn on your party.
6: So first of all, I'm sure you're not suggesting that I'm a member of the Green Party, but I'm certainly not. There is a difference between Islamism,
4: they're just as much Muslim.
0: One at a time.
6: You're just ranting nonsense. There is a very important and critical difference between Islamism, which is an ideology that I reject, and being a Muslim. And the vast majority of Muslims in our country are moderate people. They may well have socially conservative views, some of them, as do people of other religions. And I'm not a social conservative, but there is an important distinction to be drawn there. I just want to very quickly, if I may, make this point. President Trump's approval rating is disastrous. 60% I've just seen in a poll. 60% of people disapprove of him. Only 35% approve. This is a massive moment for the Democrats. They need to get this right. They got it wrong with Kamala Harris, clearly. And if they get it wrong this time, they only have themselves to blame, because they should win the presidency of the United States. They may not win the Senate, but they should win the presidency. And if they don't,
4: so you're saying their opportunity is, you're saying they need to pick a socialist candidate to win in this country?
6: I haven't said that.
4: I agree, they have an opportunity. If I was advising them, I'd be saying pick the nice slick guy from California with the nice beautiful kids, not the crazy Muslim DSA people. That's what you're saying they should pick? That makes no sense.
6: I have not said that they should pick one or the other. What I've said is they need to get it right. And my instinct would be, but I'm not as in touch as with American politics as people living in America are, my instinct would be that they should pick a so-called more moderate figure than someone who is on the harder left. And I think Gavin Newsom superficially looks as though he could be a strong candidate, which is probably why Donald Trump is going after him in the way that he's going after him. But just to dismiss people as crazy Muslim candidates is just a bigoted, stupid and ignorant thing to say.
0: Thomas, do you think that Newsom is a strong candidate?
4: Well, first of all, we have free speech here, so, you know, I don't worry about that too much. But no, Newsom is a great candidate.
0: We have Ofcom, so just
4: on the Democratic side, I'd
0: just
4: be worried.
0: Careful.
4: Yeah, I don't worry, I won't go too far. But, you know, I do think Newsom is a good candidate. If I was going to be on the Democratic side, I think he looks great. I think if you put him up against J.D. Vance, I think you might get a lot of Republican voters looking at the two families in particular and thinking, well, you know, which side of this am I supposed to be? You know, you could almost argue which one is the Republican here, you know, if you look at their families. And this is what it comes down to in America.
6: Because his wife is Indian?
4: Talking about Republican voters.
6: This man is now saying that the Republicans would stop.
4: It's already been a huge issue.
6: You're just peddling absolute filth live on television. You're saying that Republicans
4: The Republican voters in trailer parks are going to look at J.D. Vance's family and think, is that the Republican candidate? This is a well-known issue in this country. I'm just telling you the facts.
6: Right, so you don't agree. So you'd reject that then? You don't think that the President of the United States should be picked according to the fact he has an Indian wife and that he has an Indian wife and mixed race children? You would reject that, right? Just reassure us for a second.
4: Of course, I love Usha Vance. I've met her many times. She's a wonderful lady. She would be a great first lady. What I said to you is that if you put them in voting, which might happen if Newsom gets it, I don't think he will, but if he does, those two families, it's hard to tell which one is the traditional Republican. That was all I was saying, which is a very interesting point that polling and, you know, analysts here are looking at. That's an issue that J.D. Vance has to overcome, particularly with the hardcore MAGA base. I think we're probably agreeing on a lot of these things.
6: So you're saying there's a hell of a lot of Democrats have an opportunity here.
4: So why are they picking Stevens, who Al-Sayed beat, was a great candidate for a Newsom, a centrist, a Biden-type, Democratic Party? They got beaten by the Democratic Socialists. They are taking over the party. And
6: so
4: I don't understand why it's a lot of hardcore liberals supporting them.
6: So very quickly, first of all, I think from what little I understand of Democratic politics in America, and obviously I'm going to think a lot harder about this the closer we get, not just to the midterms, but obviously to the presidency, Gavin Newsom seems to me to have the sort of charisma and broad appeal that might be a very serious threat to the Republicans. I'd like to hear what Hillary has to say about that. But what you're saying there, Thomas, is that there is a hell of a lot of racism in America, certainly amongst Republicans, that they would choose a president according to the colour of the skin of his wife.
0: Final word,
4: yeah,
0: Thomas.
4: That's not news to anyone. You know, yeah, I'm not saying America's not a racist country. That's pretty, you know, pretty standard. I think everyone thinks that, there's a lot of racism all across the world. Yeah. Doesn't matter who, you can be racist to all sides. Anyway, yeah. But what you're saying there, I agree, but they're not going to pick Newsom. That's the problem. Yeah. If you were advising them, I'm sure you'd say he's a great candidate, but the party has been taken over by far left extremists that will not support Newsom because he doesn't fit that criteria.
0: Yeah. All right, let's wrap this one up here. I would say it is interesting, as we've talked about Newsom, we've focused on the slick hair and the charisma, and we haven't pointed out the most obvious point and arguably the most important, which is on pretty much every measure he's destroyed California, which should really play into this story.
3: Right.
0: Still ahead on The Late Show Live, bankrupt Britain. You will not believe the amount of money Labour is borrowing each and every second. Well, maybe you might. But also tonight, President Trump has told the builders to rip up his new White House helipad, and the reason is, well, almost unbelievable. This is The Late Show Live, only on GB News.
7: All day today, we're celebrating what makes Britain great. And then tonight, we're leaving the studio behind to take GB News on the road. 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Jubes & Co. live from 6 p.m. and Patrick Christie's Tonight live from 9 p.m. Only on GB News, the People's Channel, Britain's news channel.
0: But first, a German airport was closed earlier on Wednesday after an explosive drone was found near a Ukrainian cargo plane. The unexploded device was found on Tuesday night by an airport employee where aircraft load or unload passengers and cargo. Germany has now also opened a counter-terrorism investigation into the incident, and Ukraine's ambassador to Germany has voiced suspicion that Moscow could be behind it. With me now, aviation analyst Carl Bailey. Carl, good to see you. Paint me a picture of this story. What colour can you add?
8: You know, so we have an unidentified object that appears to be a second drone also. So the first one was actually found on the south side of the airport near a Ukrainian cargo, a very large aircraft was discovered by a ground crew with apparently an explosive device on it. And then we had a second incident, which involved an unidentified aircraft, a DHL cargo Airbus A300 that was approaching the airport for landing. That aircraft later landed safely, and I would assume it probably bounced off the aircraft. And that was not identified as a drone as of this point, but we have two incidents at the airport that did occur.
0: Carl, how do drones change the security dynamics at airports? I imagine quite dramatically.
8: Yeah, that is true. So, you know, in the past, you have radar, you know, 60s, 70s, 80s, 90s, radar tracking inbound aircraft, helicopters, even, you know, such things as missiles. But with drones, it's a whole different game because they're very light. Some drones could fit in your back pocket. So all that security we have on the airport, on the ground level, high-tech fences, security systems, drones pretty much could bypass that because they're coming from the sky. There is such thing as drone radar. Militaries have this. Advanced, you know, high-tech police departments have it. But quite frankly, it's very hard to track the tens of thousands, if not hundreds of thousands of drones around the world, some of which could fit in your back pocket and are very small.
0: Mm. I don't want to panic anyone, but should this be a cause for concern for the millions of people who get on an airplane every single year?
8: You know, it should be taken very seriously, and I think it is. And, you know, technology is evolving in the security industry to kind of work on this evolving, you know, drone capture and mitigation technology. But, you know, the flying public, I wouldn't worry. I mean, I think this is an isolated incident. It's interesting that this occurred near a Ukrainian cargo aircraft. You know, was this some type of hybrid attack? I think investigators are going to be look at, you know, were these drone operators or, you know, right now, obviously, it's just one drone that was confirmed. But were they testing the security system or the airport defenses? We have to remember that this airport is also a NATO logistics hub. Mm. So investigators will be looking if that played, you know, in the part of this.
0: Mm. Well, of course, it is just speculation at the moment, but it does look suspicious. And if exactly. It is indeed established that Moscow were behind this in some way or another, that would, given that this is on German territory, mark a severe escalation in the conflict.
8: You know, the good thing here is that, you know, nothing exploded. There were no injuries. There were no plane crashes. We have to be thankful for that. You know, I can't speculate what the repercussions would be, you know, by the military if this was, in fact, an enemy territory or group who performed this act. But thankfully, there were no injuries and no fatalities as a result of this.
4: Thankfully indeed. Carl, thank you very much for your time.
8: Thank you very much.
4: Let's go to the panel now. I'll go to DC first. Hillary, to you. Again, as I just said, we don't know at this stage who did this. I don't think it is a stretch to imagine that the Russians could have been behind it. I'm not too worried about lawsuits from Vladimir Putin. If that was to be the case, this would be a dramatic escalation. And I also just think about how drones are fundamentally changing safety. The safety calculus at airports, on the battlefield, in everyday life. I don't think we talk enough about this, actually, how dramatically they are changing, how they are changing, you know, what it means to be safe in modern society.
3: Yes, a number of points there that you've raised, Will, with regard to whether this could be the Russians or not. I certainly wouldn't be surprised. Remember, there was that poisoning of that chap actually in England on a park bench. So the Russians do have long tentacles in terms of their reach, and certainly with what's going on in Ukraine, one wouldn't be surprised at all. And it would be an escalation. So it would be interesting to see what would the reaction of all NATO nations be to such a threat from the Russians. But at the moment, it seems, at least from the feedback we just heard there, that it's sort of not provable. And then with regard to drones, I think the positive side is if we see fewer young men losing their lives, you know, you think of the World War One and World War Two, and you think of the trenches, and you think of the thousands, millions of men that have lost their lives. I think that it's drones. I'd rather see a drone explode than I would see young men losing their lives. But nevertheless, yes, it brings it. It's far more prescient. And of course, they can be far more ubiquitous, and they can be absolutely anywhere, operated by absolutely anyone. So I think it does. They do pose a greater danger to our society, certainly.
4: Yeah, I think that's an interesting way of framing it in terms of potential life saved on the battlefield, but an increased risk to civilian populations because it's easier for drones to infiltrate those civilian populations. Duncan, your thoughts?
5: Yeah, well, Will and everyone else, take in mind back a couple of years, there was an attack on two industrial units at an industrial estate in Leighton in London. These industrial units contained Ukrainian supplies, and last year, six men were jailed, and it was believed that it was a Russian-sponsored operation. So I don't think we have to make too many leaps here to look at Moscow, and sadly my prediction will be, as long as the conflict and the war with Ukraine continues, we're going to see more and more of this across Europe.
4: Matthew?
6: Yeah, there's that astonishing and very disturbing footage in Ukraine, just across from the front line, where a Russian drone was pursuing this Ukrainian civilian with his van of wares, whatever they were, groceries, pursuing him, and then exploded. And luckily, thank God, he was okay. But a terrifying experience.
4: Yeah, the Ukrainians have labelled that the equivalent of human safari hunting was the morbid term they used.
6: Absolutely appalling. I think this, if this turns out to be an attempted attack by Russia in Germany, you can't really underestimate how serious that is. That would be an attack on NATO soil.
4: Yep.
6: And there is this thing called Article 5, which is an attack on one is an attack on all. We don't know what actually, in reality, NATO's tolerance for being attacked
4: Here's my question. Is Article 5 still worth the paper it's written on?
6: Well, we hope that is never seriously tested, but this definitely asks questions. There's no doubt about that. As far as the technology is concerned, Russia have been using up-to-date technology in their war with Ukraine. Of course, Ukrainians have been extraordinary in their ability to adapt and defend themselves heroically. But Russia is certainly a dangerous adversary. And my worry with our defense reviews and so forth, and all this arguing about how much we're spending and so forth, my main worry, in a way, is not just about how much money we're going to spend, but are we spending our money on the right stuff? By the time we've looked at everything and reviewed it and debated it, the technology has moved on.
4: Yeah, I agree with that. Thomas, to you, and again, I should just emphasise, this is still speculation. We don't know if the Russians were behind it, but I think it is interesting and important speculation. But if indeed that was to be established, Matthew is right, that is an attack on German soil, a NATO country. I'll ask the same question. Do you think Article 5 is still worth the paper that it is written on, particularly with America being more sceptical than ever of the NATO alliance? Well, I think Article 5, yes, it still is. But what concerns me more is the escalation in this. Because, you know, if we look at, you know, some of the stories coming out of the Pentagon, America is has spread very thin in Iran. There's rumors that they're down about 80% of their munitions. They're unable to, you know, we saw the president had to call off the attack this weekend, you know, allegedly because there was a deal on the table. It's more likely that the Iranians could have wiped out all of the Saudi Arabian oil facilities. The United States does not have the weaponry to shoot down all these drones anymore. My concern is that this is a prime opportunity for Russia to take Ukraine. There is nothing that will stop them. The United States cannot defend Ukraine at the same time as fighting a war in Iran, defending all of the Gulf. And the problem is Europe has no way to defend itself once again. And what did the first thing the government did when they got in was they announced they're increasing the foreign aid. It's like, okay, what about defense spending? Like, they are so reliant on the United States, because forever the United States had the world's most powerful, crazy army. It's amazing. It's great. But look at the figures now. These Patriot missiles that shoot down the drones, they fire three of them. Each of them costs like $25,000, take 2 years to build. They are really running out of these things. So this, we might see an escalation from Russia and, you know, Germany and the UK. They don't have the supplies to defend them. So if you were Russia, this is the time to do it.
0: Yeah, I think the economics there are also really interesting, in that sadly it is considerably more expensive to shoot a missile out of the sky than to put one up, and it's considerably more expensive to shoot down a drone than it is to put a drone up. And again, when you're making efforts to try and protect civilian populations, that is something that you need to take into account. Still ahead on The Late Show Live, President Trump has told the builders to rip up his new White House helipad, and the reason is, well, I say almost unbelievable, but is anything really unbelievable with Donald J. Trump? This is The Late Show Live, only on GB News.

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1: Good morning, welcome to your latest GB News weather update brought to you from the Met Office. A much drier day for many of us, particularly across more northern areas. Warm in the sunshine, but it will be feeling much less humid with fresher air for much of the UK. Still a fairly brisk northeasterly wind across eastern coasts through much of the day. There will be quite a bit of cloud around across more eastern areas, but still plenty of sunshine breaking through into the afternoon. And for most of us, it will be a dry day, just a risk of an odd shower for inland areas, but it will be feeling a little bit fresher. Temperatures much closer to average for the time of year, the high teens or low 20s, so a big difference to earlier on this week, particularly across more southern areas. We hold on to the ridge of higher pressure, bringing that dry weather into this evening, so a fine end to the day across more eastern areas of Scotland. You'll notice to the west, though, we're starting to see a change, some wetter weather pushing into the Western Isles, as well as some showers across parts of Northern Ireland. Dry for much of southern Scotland, as well as Northern England, Wales, central and southern areas of England, also seeing a dry end to the day with plenty of sunshine as well. Still going to be about 20 to 22 degrees to end the day across southern areas. A dry night for many on Thursday night into Friday morning, particularly across more southern areas. But further north, this weather front will become more dominant, bringing some more persistent rain predominantly to northern areas of Scotland. A few showers further south as well. So temperatures in towns and cities, 11 or 12 degrees. Rurally, it will be a little bit fresher than that with single figures expected. But as the sun rises pretty early, you're not going to see too much of that colder weather. So another warm day on the cards on Friday. Still another relatively fresh one though. So it will be feeling less humid than the past couple of days. And in the sunshine though, not too bad, particularly in the south and east, temperatures in the mid-20s. So a little bit warmer on Friday compared to Thursday. Bye-bye.
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3: Welcome back to The Late Show Live. Trump's latest White House renovation, building a helipad on the South Lawn, has hit a bit of a snag. The president is reportedly frustrated with the downward slant of the grass, ordering builders to rip out the weeks of work already done and start again. The project has already cost around $5 million, and Trump wants to get it completed before Chinese President Xi Jinping visits on the 24th of September. Let's go now to my panel. I will start with DC, and I'll go to Thomas. Thomas, look, I'd love to have a helipad in my backyard, and if I did, I would want to make sure I got it right. At the same time, I would tentatively ask, is this really something that the President of the United States should be spending his time on?
4: Well, you know, the answer is yes, because they just introduced a bunch of new Marine One helicopters that have been unable to land on the grass because they're so powerful, they basically just destroy the grass. So there was a need for a helipad. And, you know, in this story, they're saying that the president has personally decided it's more likely that, you know, there was some sort of engineering problem. Apparently, it's to do with the slope of the grass. You can see there on the image how high up the helipad will be, and then there'll be a big drop for the grass. So they want to, like, elevate all of this grass and just make it look nice. You know, this is the most important house in the world, I would argue. So, you know, he's doing a good job. They needed a helipad, they needed a ballroom, they need all these things. Let me tell you, DC, since he launched his Make DC Beautiful, Make DC Nice and Beautiful, it's fantastic. All the fountains are back on, the graffiti from Biden, all the BLM stuff is all gone. He's done a great job. Everyone, even the liberals in DC, are loving it.
3: So, okay, Duncan, I think this raises an interesting question because, to be honest, with this helipad, it just sounds probably like a dodgy engineering job. Like, I would have thought,
5: you wouldn't want to land a helicopter on a surface that wasn't flat, but I'm no engineer. Whether or not Trump has called that out as a concern, I don't really know. But there is a broader question around all of these different, some have argued vanity projects, others have argued attempts of beautification of Washington, D.C. Do you think that they are... do you think that they are a good thing and something which the president should be promoting?
6: Well, yeah, I mean, regarding the White House stuff, why is any of this a problem? He's the president of the United States of America. You know, you've got the Chinese president, he's going to fly in September. You want a nice, big, beautiful helipad so the helicopter can land there, particularly if it's a weighty old helicopter, compared to the previous ones. I don't really see what the problem is. And from what I understand is that this helipad is not being paid for by using US taxpayers' money. It's being paid for by Lockheed Martin. So what is the problem?
5: Well, that's another interesting...
7: You're worried about money. I mean, earlier on, Duncan, you were complaining that British politicians accept money. Have you heard about the extent of money in American politics and what that might buy?
6: But this is a helipad. He's the president of the USA, Matthew. He needs a decent helipad in his back garden. What is the issue?
7: Well,
6: what is the issue? With the ballroom?
7: I would question.
6: You're going to have visitors to the White House. Let's have a nice ballroom.
7: I would question, just for example, the fact that
6: the leader of the
7: free
6: world
7: state has given Donald Trump an Air Force One, for goodness sake. The Qatari
6: That's
7: state.
6: Not a like-for-like comparison, is it?
7: No, but
6: because
7: it is
6: there
7: the
6: are concerns
7: president.
6: Over security issues
7: it is
6: on the
7: same
6: plane,
7: president.
6: Whether or not it's bugged or whatever. Having a helipad in your back garden, which is effectively what it is, it needs to be a big, beautiful, first-class, safe and reliable helipad.
7: Even if I give you the helipad.
6: Anyone has an issue
7: Duncan,
6: with
7: Duncan, even if I give you the helipad, look at what Trump
6: Well, give me the ballroom
7: done.
6: As well.
7: What's
6: the matter with the ballroom?
7: What Trump has done by blinging up the White House
6: blinging
7: is
6: up the White
7: just
6: House.
7: Another
6: He's
7: example
6: the
7: of...
6: Free
7: it's
6: world.
7: Just just another example of his extreme narcissism. America has a fundamental element to its constitution, as I understand it.
6: Oh,
7: no kings. This man acts almost as if he were a king. And by the way...
6: Would you rather he didn't have a helipad?
7: I'm not going to argue about a helipad.
6: Okay, let's
7: I'm
6: talk about the ballroom.
7: About the
6: What's the problem with the ballroom?
7: It's narcissism gone... Sugar. We just had a question from Will about the American president. Should he be spending his time doing this sort of stuff?
6: Yes.
7: On Sunday.
6: Well, hang on.
7: Let me make my point first.
6: Well,
7: on Sunday between 11:15.
6: You make it sound like he's out there building it himself.
7: On Sunday between 11:15 and 5:15 in the afternoon, he fired off 43 images, we're told, on Truth Social.
6: Yeah.
7: Some of it deep fake, some of it AI, it seemed.
6: Right.
7: Thank goodness he's barely on X anymore, so we're not subjected to this stuff.
6: Well, what's this got to do with the ballroom?
7: Because we're talking about the way he spends his time, his preoccupations.
6: Matthew, he's not in there with a tin of paint.
7: He's running the free world.
6: He's not in there laying down the carpet.
7: Running the free world.
6: You do understand it's not DIY Trump, don't you?
7: Are with his social network that none of us are subscribed to, I imagine, and his ballroom and his bling, and whether the helipad is quite to his specification. It's completely nuts.
5: Well, I should point out there, ladies and gentlemen, that you can watch GB News on Truth Social, so I strongly recommend you do sign up. Look, I wasn't actually expecting that to turn into a heated debate, but it did, and I'm here for it. And I enjoyed it, and I also enjoy when it does go to the split screen like that, because I can just relax and my job is stalled for a little bit. I can just have a breather. Hillary, do you have similarly passionate views on this?
8: Yes, I do. Of course, this was all to do with the gradient, obviously, because Thomas mentioned, it's the grass. The grass is a very steep slope for anybody that's been to the White House. I've been on that lawn and it's very steep. But I think something that no one's mentioned is so important. I will say, as basically a Washingtonian coming into the city a lot, not the least of which is GB News, but also other networks and for business, which is when there's a helipad, you're not going to have to stop all the traffic. All the roads get shut down for all these convoys that come in. I think it's absolutely brilliant for the taxpayer. And also all this ridiculous notion with regard to it being Donald Trump and his ego, he'll be out of office, he'll be gone. But every
7: makes it even
8: president
7: worse.
8: For posterity, they actually will be able to bring in global leaders and all of the people that visit the White House. I think it will be wonderful because the traffic flow in Washington for once will actually improve. You won't have these convoys, you won't have to have the entire police escort. Also, it will enable the president to leave expeditiously to get to Andrews Air Force Base, which is where they depart to go elsewhere in the world. So I think this is actually great for Washingtonians and the region. And the fact that the taxpayer doesn't even have to pay for it, how innovative and great for the future of the White House.
5: Matthew, do you want to see a helipad on top of Number 10 North?
7: If Andy Burnham thinks he needs a helipad, then give him a helipad.
5: Well, you heard it here first, ladies and gentlemen. And look, that is exactly the kind of insubstantial type of policy which you'll probably see 50 TikTok videos about in the coming days and weeks. And no doubt it will be a game-changing move for the north of this country. You heard it here first on the People's Channel, GB News. Let's go first into, some stories on the front page of tomorrow's papers, ladies and gentlemen. We'll start with the front of the Times. It's reporting that left-wing councils have launched a coordinated effort to defy rules on single-sex spaces, with some refusing to make staff run services on the basis of biological sex. Let's go to the team on this, and I can see them scrambling for their papers, so I will add a bit of colour whilst they get up to speed. This is Labor, Greens and Lib Dem council authorities. They've said that they will resist implementing the Equality and Human Rights Commission's code. This came into force yesterday, and women are pushing for legal action to force public bodies to comply with the law. I'll add the leaders of six London boroughs, they being Lambeth. Of course, we spoke to a Lambeth councillor this evening. Hackney, Haringey, Lewisham and Southwark, and Walthamstow. Waltham Forest, I should say, made a joint commitment to keep their services inclusive and warned the rules will feel like an attack on transgender and non-binary residents. Duncan, can councils just pick and choose what particular codes and that they want based off their own particular, left-wing progressive virtue signalling morality?
6: Well, it appears they can. I mean, I'm struggling to get my head around this, that you can have local authorities in this country that are ultimately funded by the taxpayer who can just openly defy what they've been told they have to do. And I wonder at what point does the government step in and say, oi, you know, you need to do what has been requested. The idea you simply turn around and just put your fingers in your ears and cover your eyes and go, I can't see, I can't hear you, I'm not going to do it, and cop a bit of a strop is just beyond me. At some point, surely someone has to intervene and say, look, you know, you simply can't refuse to do this.
5: Matthew?
7: If there is a legal obligation for councils to impose rules on, or to follow rules on where people go to the loo, then obviously councils should obey and conform with those legal obligations. I thought the idea that you or I or Duncan could suddenly describe ourselves or declare ourselves to be women and then act accordingly, which hasn't happened in the UK, but there was a suggestion at one point that we were edging towards that. I think that's obviously ludicrous and highly offensive to many women and just not a good thing. However, there are, as we know, genuinely trans people, and I really worry for many of those who are going about their lives quietly, calmly, in a law-abiding way, and suddenly found themselves in this massive culture war. And now, in the case of a fully transitioned transgender woman or transgender man, like, well, where do they go to the loo? I haven't quite worked that out. Unless you have loos where anyone can go, where there are only male and female toilets, I really worry for them. So this is there's a clash of rights here. It should be talked about, I think, with respect and with kindness. And I'm really worried for some of those who've been caught in the crossfire.
5: Well, Hillary, I'll throw that question to you. For a fully transgender man or woman, what bathroom should they go?
7: And I'm really worried for some of those who've been caught in the crossfire.
5: Well, Hillary, I'll throw that question to you. For a fully transgender man or woman, what

0: pounds or dollars.
1: Thomas.
2: Well, yeah, Hillary's right. I mean, we've been having this debate in the US recently about men in women's sports. And I think I agree with the president on this. I think GB News should start a women's football team and just fill it with men. It would be the most successful team in England, would be leading all the championships. You know, that's what these people are asking for. That's how ridiculous this has become. If men are women, then we can make a man-only team and join the women's football. And we'd win. We'd be the greatest team they've ever had.
0: There you go.
3: You're conflating two things and minimizing something that really is important. I agree that biological men shouldn't be playing in women's sport. What I'm saying here is that if you're a transgender woman or a transgender man and you live your life fully as a woman or as a man, I'm not saying you've changed your biological sex, but your gender, how humiliating would it be to then go into the loo of your biological sex, but not of your gender? And at the same time, I can understand why women particularly, much more than men, because women tend not to be as physically strong as men, and we have a whole history of women being the victim of male violence, including sexual violence. At the same time, I understand why some women, not all women, have a concern about people who are biologically male in their loos. This is a really tricky thing, and I feel for people on all sides of it.
1: Hillary, I'll give you the final word.
0: Yeah, it's not just a concern, it's actual rapes. That's what's occurred, let alone in the female prisons where these transgender males have conducted rapes. I think it's absolutely ghastly.
1: Well, I will add on a slightly lighter note, because I recall a conversation that has resurfaced on social media in the last couple of days. This was President Trump in 2022. His comments about being a WNBA coach have popped back up on my feed. And this is what he said as to what he would do if he was ever a women's basketball coach. He said, "I'll tell you what, I'd be the greatest women's basketball coach in history, because I don't like LeBron James. I like Michael Jordan much better, but I'd go up to LeBron James, it doesn't matter, I'd say, 'LeBron, did you ever have any desire to be a woman? Because what I'd love you to do is star on my team that I'm building up. I'll have the greatest team in history, they'll never lose, nobody will come within 70 points of this team.'" Trump said at the time, no, we have to change that, we have to make it all okay to talk about. And on that point, I entirely agree. Look, in Trump's inimitable way, pointing out the lunacy of the trans ideology movement. Let's go to one more inside story before we have to wrap up, ladies and gentlemen. An instruction manual on how to safely cross the English Channel in a small boat is being distributed to migrants in northern France. The response of my panel says it all. The leaflets offer warnings on the pitfalls of the journey and links to a website which just provides up-to-date weather information for crossings and information to help migrants with their asylum claim if they reach the UK. The asylum advice has been viewed almost 60,000 times. An Arabic version of the leaflet was found by Leanne Anderson, Reform UK's chairman, at the migrant camp near Lune Plage outside Dunkirk. The camp is a large tent city home to hundreds of men, women and children hoping to settle in England. I haven't had a chance to read the story more deeply. I wouldn't be surprised if this came from some sort of NGO. Duncan, what do you make of it?
4: Well, yeah, I was reading this report earlier and you're right. It's that various charities and NGOs are implicated in this. There's even a QR code that you can scan that will give you the sea conditions and advise when you shouldn't be sailing across the channel. Listen, this is a never-ending problem. We're giving £500 million in money to the French to try and stop these small boats sailing across, and it's not making a jot of difference.
3: Well, hang on a sec.
4: And I don't think there's the political will to stop the boats. I suspect, Matthew, you'll rightly say that the numbers have come down, but in terms of actually doing something to stop the dinghies ever sailing, I don't think that's
1: happening. I don't know, Matthew, because I don't want this to be a generic stop the boats conversation, because I am specifically interested in this leaflet and the role, which I think is underreported, of NGOs and charities actively trying to stymie the attempts of the British and the, I would argue, half-baked attempts of the French to stop people crossing the channel.
3: Well, accuracy matters, so I'll quickly just say that. Okay. The French have stopped 46,000 attempts
1: to cross. We've heard that line.
3: Of course charities shouldn't be helping people or encouraging people. We don't know that this came from a charity, okay? So we've got to make that absolutely crystal clear. But in the hypothetical world in which it did come from a charity, that would be wrong, because guess what? I don't think it is compassionate to encourage people to take the treacherous journey across the channel, least of all when there are vulnerable people, including children, on board.
1: Thomas, we've got

0: About a minute left. Quick final thought.
1: Well, you know, I think one of the big problems here, as we saw when President Trump defunded USAID, a lot of that money was going to these organizations. And I noticed the first thing Andy Burnham announced is he was increasing foreign aid. Mm-hmm. Well, a lot of people hear that and think, oh, well, he's giving nice money to, you know, starving kids in Africa. No, it is going to these NGOs that are funding these things. That is exactly what they're doing. They're filling the void that was left by USAID. They're giving, Rory Stewart's wife, she's getting her $1 million a year back. You know, this is ridiculous that we are funding these things from taxpayer money. Otherwise, who's funding these NGOs? It certainly isn't donations. Mm. My concern as well is all these people we saw crossing from Morocco, they're not going to stay in Spain. Their first stop is England. They'll all be on the coast in about a month.
0: Guys, we don't have time for this debate in 30 seconds, so I'm going to have to leave it there. I will note, however, that we saw footage on the beaches of France the other day of female NGO workers who were approached by Chris Philp, and then they were somewhat uncouth in response to cameras being thrown in their faces. Anyway, that's all we have time for tonight, ladies and gentlemen. Thank you so much for joining us. I'll be back tomorrow night with The Late Show Live. Thank you very much to my panel, Thomas and Hillary in DC, Duncan and Matthew in London. An absolute pleasure as always. We'll be back tomorrow night, 12 a.m. on the People's Channel, GB News. Good night.

0: Today, clouds overhead, total zen within. 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
1: Good morning, welcome to your latest GB News weather update brought to you from the Met Office. A much drier day for many of us, particularly across more northern areas. Warm in the sunshine, but it will be feeling much less humid with fresher air for much of the UK. Still a fairly brisk northeasterly wind across eastern coasts through much of the day. There will be quite a bit of cloud around across more eastern areas, but still plenty of sunshine breaking through into the afternoon. And for most of us, it will be a dry day, just a risk of an odd shower for inland areas, but it will be feeling a little bit fresher. Temperatures much closer to average for the time of year, the high teens or low 20s, so a big difference to earlier on this week, particularly across more southern areas. We hold on to the ridge of higher pressure, bringing that dry weather into this evening, so a fine end to the day across more eastern areas of Scotland. You'll notice to the west, though, we're starting to see a change, some wetter weather pushing into the Western Isles, as well as some showers across parts of Northern Ireland. Dry for much of southern Scotland, as well as northern England, Wales, central and southern areas of England also seeing a dry end to the day with plenty of sunshine as well. Still going to be about 20 to 22 degrees to end the day across southern areas. A dry night for many on Thursday night into Friday morning, particularly across more southern areas. But further north, this weather front will become more dominant, bringing some more persistent rain predominantly to northern areas of Scotland. A few showers further south as well. So temperatures in towns and cities, 11 or 12 degrees. Rurally, it will be a little bit fresher than that with single figures expected. But as the sun rises pretty early, you're not going to see too much of that colder weather. So another warm day on the cards on Friday. Still another relatively fresh one though. So it will be feeling less humid than the past couple of days. And in the sunshine though, not too bad, particularly in the south and east, temperatures in the mid 20s. So a little bit warmer on Friday compared to Thursday. Bye-bye.
0: Today, clouds overhead, total zen within. 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
6: Plus, join me in Essex for our biggest live show of the year. 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It's 9 p.m. I'm Patrick Christie's. Tonight, illegal migrants leg it out of a lorry, but...
19: You know, the French just waving these trucks through, knowing damn well there's probably immigrants inside. I don't know.
6: Well, I've got an exclusive with the bloke who actually owns the company that that lorry belongs to. Are the French deliberately letting those illegals through in lorries? Also...
20: Watch yourself.
6: The officer who shot gang member Chris Carver has finally been cleared of misconduct, but...
21: Firstly, I would like to offer my heartfelt condolences to the family of Chris Carver.
6: Did his own colleagues at the Met help to throw him under the bus? And... Yes, well, the Tories have faced criticism for selecting a former neo-Nazi to run as a councillor. He's also responsible for some of those AI videos, like the one that you just saw there. And absolutely horrific investigation, this. It's found that an elderly woman was mistakenly fed dog food by a care worker who couldn't read the English on the packet. Also...
22: I would take a thread and a needle and I'd interweave... love into our society.
6: Well, he's going to have to take a pen and actually just write a new CV now, isn't he? Because some breaking news in the last few minutes is that the Cambridge professor, who is accused of being Britain's biggest Walter Mitty, has resigned. Plus, Green Party activists knocked on a man's door and then reported him to police for disagreeing with them. On our panel this evening, we've got the director of the Popular Conservatives, Mark Littlewood. We are joined as well by journalist and broadcaster Nina Mishkov and Reform Councillor Jamie McIver. Anne, can you tell me what's going on here? Get ready, Britain, here we go.

0: Are the French deliberately letting illegals break into Britain in the back of lorries? Next.
1: Very good evening to you. More from Patrick shortly. First, though, the 9 o'clock headlines. Kemi Badenoch is facing growing backlash after a former neo-Nazi who withdrew as a Conservative Council candidate was offered an advisory role with the party. Joshua Bonehill Payne had been selected to stand in Somerset despite previously being jailed for subjecting former Labour MP Luciana Berger to what a judge called a cruel campaign of vile racist abuse. He has now withdrawn his candidacy, saying he needs to show the Jewish community how much he regrets his previous actions. But Labour says that giving him an advisory role is an insult and claims it raises serious questions about Kemi Badenoch's judgment. The police watchdog has dropped its misconduct case against the Met firearms officer involved in the fatal shooting of Chris Cabba. The officer was cleared of murder last year after shooting the 24-year-old in South London in 2022. But he'd still been due to face possible misconduct action. The Independent Office for Police Conduct says it's reviewed the case after changes to rules around police use of force. Met Commissioner Sir Mark Rowley says that the decision ends almost 4 years of uncertainty for the officer, but campaigners for Chris Cabba's family say it sends a dangerous message. The Chief Constable of Thames Valley Police has said today that he will consider joining legal action to stop two of PC Andrew Harper's killers being released early. PC Harper was killed in 2019 when he was dragged behind a car as three teenagers fled the scene of a quad bike theft. Jason Hogg says that public feeling over their potential release is overwhelming and argues people responsible for taking another life should not be freed under the scheme. But ministers say it would not be lawful to block individual cases and say that manslaughter is not one of the offences excluded from the early release scheme. In central London tonight, two men are still in hospital after four people were stabbed in Covent Garden. The attack happened at lunchtime in a busy central London tourist area, with London's air ambulance service sent to the scene and victims taken to a major trauma centre. The four men, aged 34, 39, 42 and 52, were stabbed in what witnesses have described a random attack. Police say they currently believe it was an isolated mental health-related incident. Former pop star Gary Glitter has appeared in court charged with sexual offences dating back to the late 1970s and early 80s. The 82-year-old, whose real name is Paul, unlawful sex with an underage girl and three counts of indecent assault on a girl. Prosecutors say the alleged offences took place at his home in West London when the child was aged between 8 and 11. He appeared at a Westminster Magistrates Court by video link and has been remanded in custody ahead of his next appearance at the Old Bailey in September. Those are the latest headlines. I'll be back with you for a full roundup at 10. Now, though, let's get back to Patrick.
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0: Well, good evening. Are the French deliberately letting illegal immigrants come to Britain in the back of lorries? Take a little look at this.

0: Yes, not one for the radio listeners, that to be fair, but a load of illegals climbed out of a lorry in Essex and disappeared into the countryside. A passerby took the video, and the lorry driver and the lorry company were actually initially investigated on suspicion of human trafficking, but it turns out they actually had absolutely nothing to do with it. They did nothing wrong at all. In fact, they are the real victims in all of this, as you're about to find out. But we know that tens of thousands of illegal immigrants come across the channel every single year, but we have no idea how many come in lorries, because they just scarper when they arrive. But if you look at social media, the illegals are very much still giving the lorries a good go. Okay, I've said it before, I'll say it again, just deport them singularly for their taste in music. But anyway, it's worth noting that some of these people in lorries even have knives with them. So how, with all the security at the French border in Calais, are so many illegals getting through in lorries? Well, earlier today, I spoke to the owner of that transportation company whose lorry inadvertently had several illegal migrants in it. Now, listen very closely to what he said.
1: The problem is that with tachograph laws now, we can't make the trip from Spain or Portugal back to UK in one hit. So on this occasion, the driver stopped in a place called Rouen, which is about 200 kilometres south of Calais. It's in an overnight, fairly secure truck stop, as secure as it can be. And we tend to sort of stay as far away from Calais as possible, because if you dare stop in Calais, you're going to get someone in your truck. So we take the necessary precautions. On this occasion, what they've done, they've got on top of the roof, which is 4.2 meters high. They've cut a slit into the soft roof that we have on these trucks, and they've climbed inside. The truck then left the following morning, departed to Calais, did not stop until we got to Calais. First, reported at border forces, French border forces. They checked the necessary checks, including the rear doors. We have these locking devices on the doors that you can't open by any means unless you've got the right tool. The sealing cord, that was still sealed. They put a dog around the truck. We then moved 400 yards forward into the UK border force control area, and they'd done the same checks, which is unusual, but on this time they checked the truck on two occasions. The truck's then free to leave. He departed on the Channel Tunnel, arrived Folkestone, and the minute you come off that train at Folkestone, you pull onto the M20 and it's non-stop all the way to our depot in Maldon. Our yard was quite busy at that time in the evening, so we asked the driver to sort of pull into the lay-by between our two warehouses. And as he's parking in the lay-by, it's clear to see from the evidence from a passerby that these four immigrants have climbed out the hole in the roof and jumped to the ground and off they went.
0: I mean, this has exposed a bit of a flaw, has it not, in the checks there? Because, you know, they scan it or they do whatever they do, but it doesn't seem as though they check the roof of the lorries to see if anyone's cut in.
1: Patrick, what I can't believe, and I've not made this trip for a number of years, and I will be making a trip very soon, but what I can't believe is, why don't they have a CCTV that's 6 metres on a pole, you know, to check in every roof of a truck? Because every truck has to go through the same lane, the border control. It'd be so easy to have, you know, a pole with a camera, any signs of a hole. You can't hide a hole. If they cut a hole in that truck, you're going to see it. And then stop that truck. But I don't know. Some part of me is just wondering whether, you know, is the issue then just moved to the UK? The French just waving these trucks through, knowing damn well there's probably immigrants inside. I don't know. It's not happened to us before. We have 500 trucks a year depart and come back to the UK. It's not happened to me before. Several haulers I know it's happened to. And that's the problem. But, you know, because it's so, you know, it's so in the news all the time now, that local media is just pulling us apart, you know, and I've had death threats.
0: Talk to me about that, John, because you have had death threats. I mean, initially, am I right in saying the police arrested one of your drivers or something on suspicion of human trafficking or something? And then as a result of that, people saw the video and they assume, and your company's name's on the truck, and people assumed that you were importing illegals.
1: Yeah. Yeah, because, you know, they see what they consider is suspicious circumstances. Why did our truck pull in the lay-by and not into our depot? Well, look, if I was a people smuggler, I'd be pulling into my depot behind closed doors and unloading them there, not in a lay-by down the road. I have two warehouses, literally a quarter of a mile apart. The trucks pull into there, they call the office and say, we're here, do you want us in yard A, yard B? And then we instruct them to do so. Look, Chelmsford Police, I have to say, not only was they thorough, they was very fair. They have to arrest the driver. There's four illegals in the back of that truck climbing out. They forensically tested my truck, forensically tested the tachograph to show the stops and the movements, and they obviously checked what the driver had said, you know, his course of actions, and it all stacked up, and they released my driver, thank God, yesterday lunchtime, and I've got the utmost praise for them. They've done a clean job, they've done a job, and, you know, my driver's free to go. But the social media side of it is another story, you know. And the problem is we advertise locally using my mobile number when I want people, you know, when we're looking for new stuff and everything. We always go in the community. I'll be thinking about that in the future because the abuse that we're getting, you know, I've had death threats. I've had people saying, you know, if anything happens to their children or their house gets broken into, they know where I work, they're going to come and get me. You know, how can I, you know, I've been doing this trade for 30 years. How can that happen? You know, it's ridiculous. Social media is, you know, it's so wrong. But, you know, maybe...
0: Well, I mean, I think a lot of people will watch and see this and hopefully realise that this got absolutely nothing to do with you, that really it's been through two different rounds of checks that should have picked this up, and that actually what you've done possibly is help expose a pretty fatal flaw on the French side that now might be corrected. You might actually end up stopping a load more illegals coming to Britain. But I mean, it's fair to say you are not particularly pro illegal immigration. This is the thing, isn't it?
1: Exactly. You know, what we do, we're moving people around the world, you know, and yeah, so we're not that. And look, these people are desperate. You know, I've seen these guys with my own eyes hanging on to axles of trailers that are moving fast through roads in France. It is incredibly unsafe and dangerous. They're desperate people. We need to do something, but we need to stop the flow because it's becoming dangerous. Last night was another issue in mid-channel, you know, with this boat that caught fire. More needs to be done. I'm sorry, more needs to be done.
0: All right, well, look, John, I really appreciate you taking the time for us, and I'm sorry that you had to go through what you went through, but I do hope that clears a lot of stuff up for a lot of people. So good luck to you, mate, and good luck to your company as well, and wish you all the best. All right, so to summarise, the French don't seem to bother scanning the tops of the lorries. So if the illegals just cut their way through the roof, the French won't be able to tell. Remarkable, really. How much would it cost to just put a camera above the lorries so that you could check? And why aren't the British border security doing it as well? Around 9,000 lorries come into Britain every single day. Goodness only knows how many illegals are inside them. Right, let me go straight to my panel now. I'll start with you, Mark, the Director of the Public Services, Mark Littlewood. It has exposed what appears to be a gaping flaw here in security at the border, which is the French don't check to see if they've cut their way in from the roof.
2: Yes, I mean, look, I'm not an expert in the practicalities of border security, but I would have thought that was a fairly obvious check. I mean, the other thing I think it exposes, Patrick, is, and, you know, I've said this again and again on your show, I'm not saying that the French are disingenuous, but let's have a look at their incentives. If you're running a country and undesirable people are trying to escape, what are you going to do? Are you going to actually try and keep them in France? Probably not. You're going to look the other way. If fighting-age men who may be criminals are there illegally are trying to exit France and make it to some other territory, how fast are you going to be to prevent them doing that? So the burden's got to fall on us, I think, really quite a lot more. And sure, we can put in perhaps better checks at Dover, or this came in at Folkestone, I think I heard, if I heard that correctly. But we have got to stop the pull factor. If people believe there is a pot of gold at the end of the rainbow, they will keep coming by their thousands. And it's not a myth. We have put a pot of gold at the end of the rainbow, so they're going to keep coming. These people just need to find some law enforcement officer, put their hands in the air, shout asylum, come up with some cock and bull story, and more likely than not, they will stay here. So we've got to put our own house in the order. I think the criticisms of what the French have done, given that we're giving them so much money, are fair, but I think I'd probably just switch that off and make it our own problem.
0: Well, quite. I mean, it did also go through British security on that side of the channel as well. So, you know, we are not blameless in all of this. And that is something they're going to have to look at. But I don't, by the way, Jamie, I don't believe that they've actually caught these people. So there are just some free range illegal migrants roaming around the Essex countryside.
3: Well, I was going to say, as an Essex boy, first of all, well done to that Essex business for doing everything properly. And it's wrong that they are to suffer any abuse from that. But I think the people that should suffer the abuse are the people that are responsible for keeping this country safe. That lorry with those people should not have been allowed to enter with those people in it. And that lorry driver should have been stopped when that lorry entered the United Kingdom. I don't care what's normal or not. The biggest threat to national security in this country at the moment is the illegal invasion to this country of fighting age men like that were climbing off of that lorry. They're coming to this country. They pose a serious security risk. We know there's been some Iranians arrested for terror charges. We've seen people raped, murdered, sexually assaulted by these people that are coming to this country illegally. And I'm sorry, but any illegal entry to this country should be treated as a criminal offence, and these people should be treated in that way. But I think it goes to show, Patrick, that we look at the small boats as a very obvious indication of illegal immigration. You know, I remember being from Essex. We had in Thurrock 39 people found sadly dead in a lorry. You know, this is not an unusual thing. And the fact that the government haven't come to grips, previous and current government, haven't come to grips with lorry illegal immigration is really worrying. Well, I think how many other lorries on the M25 that I've seen in my journey here today have got illegal migrants in.
0: Well, it does make you wonder. I mean, 9,000, I was chatting to him a bit off air. He says that in his, I mean, it's his business to know. He says that there's 9,000 lorries roughly that come across to Britain every single day. You can do the maths on that. There's potentially as many coming in the back of lorries as there are in the boats. We just don't really hear about that because they scarp us, so you don't really know if they're there or not. But it is remarkable to me that when you go through these lorry checks, according to this individual, got no reason to doubt him, there is not a camera above the lorry.
4: Well, I expect they'll be doing that next. I mean, the point being that they're finding ever more ingenious ways of doing it. The business with being smuggled in a lorry or somehow jumping into somebody's motorhome has been going on for years and was going on way before we had the boat crisis problem. Mm. I mean, and I think the government has actually issued something like £60 million worth of fines in the last 10 or a dozen years. So they're doing something about it. But, you know, you are checked by the French and then you're checked by the British Border Force in France. So you're twice. I mean, I remember when we used to do booze runs, which before Brexit you could very happily do, go across on the ferry for a day, go to a supermarket, buy your cheese, your wine, fill your boot with wine, and then come back through. And I remember every time we did that, we'd be stopped and we'd have to open the boot. Well, you couldn't have fit a mouse in because we had so much wine in there. Mm. There couldn't have been anybody. But there are certain places, you know, there was apparently, I read about a couple in Essex who were fined £1,500 and then it was revoked because a migrant's tucked himself inside a bike rack cover on the back of their motorhome.
0: Yes, but this is probably, you've rightly identified one of the problems there because, this driver had no idea they were there. He's been through two checks. He's done everything right. He's checked the various different seals. He's not going to put a ladder up his lorry and see if there's a slash in the roof or something. That's not really his job to do. But it is these people. I mean, he was arrested initially, this guy, on suspicion of being a human trafficker. And then also you said fines. People get fines for, you pull back in somewhere around Dover, you drive off, you stop off at a McDonald's drive-through, an Eritrean pops out your roof rack and you get fined.
4: Yeah, but then they've all been revoked. I mean, nobody's going to be fined if they're in that sort of situation. But I would like to say, when he was talking, that guy, I don't know his name, I'm terribly sorry, he said how desperate they were. Now, if you're desperate, you're hanging on to an axle, or if you're desperate, you'd have to try and find a way. Would you please understand that these are not just necessarily economic migrants, all of them. There are people who are genuine refugees who desperately want a different life.
2: They're fleeing France, Nina. They're fleeing France. I mean, I would have more sympathy for that story if somebody had sort of piloted their own way here from Syria, right, directly from an extremely oppressive country.
4: But many of them have.
2: Well, but they're in France at the moment. The value added of being in Britain other than France is not, oh, thank God, now I won't be tortured to death by the political authorities.
4: But under the international
2: financial
4: law, you are allowed to go to the country of your choice.
2: Well, that's what we should end. We should end that.
3: The argument that you're making there is a valid one. when they have crossed the border from, say, Syria to Greece, or they've come to the first point of a Western civilization. The argument falls because they've travelled through many safe countries in order to get to Britain. Oh. But here's why it's so important that Reform's policy of Operation Fortress happens, because a lot of people are criticising it this week. We're trying to stop these people drowning in the Channel as well, don't forget. Mm. And if those people that are serious about the welfare of these people would back that policy...
4: You're trying to dress that up. I mean, and that's what makes my blood boil. It really does, saying, oh, we're only trying to save people in the Channel. That is not... You're just trying to get rid of them.
3: Do you let them keep drowning?
4: That's not a question of...
3: How many could...
4: It's not stopping them from drowning. I'll tell you what it is. It's just pushing them back. Now, look at the physical situation where you have the Royal Navy and you have these boats. How are you going to turn them around? Can you imagine that there's people, smugglers, and do not have weapons, are not going to be turned around? And if you've actually managed to get them to a beach,
3: then I don't want
4: how
3: them
4: do you drop them? How do you drop them off?
3: Anywhere near Britain. Well,
4: you
3: That's
4: cannot
3: the
4: do that. That is
3: That's the point.
4: It has nothing to do with saving lives.
2: To crack this, we need to change the law and the welfare system dramatically.
3: And leave the
0: EU. All right. Home Office spokesperson has said, we are relentless in our pursuit of people smuggling gangs and stand ready to respond to all methods, including lorries and other clandestine routes. That's why the Home Office has set out the most sweeping reforms to tackle illegal migration in modern times, removing incentives which draw people to the UK legally and making it easier to remove and deport them. Well, it's time now for the Great British Giveaway, and it's your opportunity to come from France to Britain in the back of a lorry. No, it's not really. But you do get the same thing, actually. Loads of cash and a bit of gold.
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6: 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UK only. Entrance must be 18 or over. Lines close at 4 p.m. on the 21st of August. 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Entries will be pooled. 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
0: Okay, well, loads coming up, including this.
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0: Welcome back to Patrick Christie's Night Tonight, easy for me to say. Time now for the Head to Head. Just my name in this. All right, well, a former neo-Nazi who was selected as a Conservative Council candidate has withdrawn from next year's elections in Somerset after criticism over his past anti-Semitism. So, yes, Joshua Bonehill Payne was jailed for 3 years in 2015 after promoting an anti-Jewification march online. And a year later, he received a further two-year sentence for racially harassing then-Labour MP Luciana Berger. But in prison, he underwent rehabilitation for extremist offenders since his release. He's campaigned against extremism and anti-Semitism, worked with Exit Hate and delivered counter-extremism training to police officers. Kevin Badenoch defended his selection, saying that the party believes in second chances. He also runs the Crewkerne Gazette account on X, which I think many of you will actually know about. Here's some of their content. Well, look, tonight I'm asking, can someone like that actually be reformed? Going ahead and telling this now is the president of the Reform Jewish Alliance, Gary Mond, and journalist and commentator Nicole Lampert. Thank you very, very much. I think we can go first, I'm hoping to. Gary, yes, hello. Gary, what do you think about this? Do you think he can be reformed? What do you think of the Conservatives' decision to have let him stand and then they stand by him?
31: I think this is a horrendous error of judgment on the part of Mrs. Badenoch. Yes, he can be reformed. Yes, he can be contrite. Yes, he can show remorse and he can do many good deeds. And there's a lot of things he can do that can help the battle against anti-Semitism. But to actually put him up as a parliamentary candidate or a council candidate, or to give him a senior position in the Conservative Party, which is what Mrs. Badenoch is doing, is totally wrong. And it creates the wrong impression and is likely to lead to essentially a loss of support for the Conservative Party, particularly among the Jewish community.
0: Mm, OK, yep, Nicole, then your views.
32: I know it's meant to be a debate, but I kind of really agree with Gary that people can be rehabilitated. But I've been looking into this story for a piece for The Telegraph that I've written, and the more I've read about him, the more frightening his story is, really, in what he did to people You mentioned Luciana Berger, who was attacked remorselessly by him. But prior to that, he just was a kind of general troll to people, labelled people paedophiles. People lost their businesses because of this. And I don't think he should be stood up as a counsellor, as a politician, or even really being advising Kemi Badenoch. And Kemi is someone who, more than probably any other party leader, has support from the Jewish community, and people had faith in her. But I think it's been a massive misstep, really, to do this.
0: Okay, Gary, look, let me just put the other side of this up here then, really. I mean, he has actually released a statement in which he has unequivocally apologised for his past. You know, it does seem to show absolute genuine contrition and remorse, and has said that he's actually done his very best to, in some way, atone for the errors of his past. He now, you know, devotes his life when he's not, you know, apparently helping out to make some of these, actually at times genuinely very funny AI videos. He tries to de-radicalise people and expose extremism. So some people would say he's actually perfectly placed to advise Kemi Badenoch on this.
31: No. There's two separate issues here. There's firstly that because of his past, he would totally create the wrong image for any political party, let alone the Conservatives. And secondly, there's the issue of Mrs. Badenoch's judgment. We know that Mrs. Badenoch is widely regarded as a good friend of the Jewish community, but just looking into the history of the matter, look at how she behaved in 2023 when Suella Braverman was Home Secretary, and how she refused to support Suella over the scrapping of the hate marches. I get the feeling that Mrs. Badenoch is somebody whose support for the Jewish community, and here Nicole may disagree with me, but I get the feeling she's someone whose support for the Jewish community is only skin deep. And the moment it's politically expedient to throw us under a bus, she will do so.
0: Well, it's pretty strong stuff. Nicole, are you of the view then that anyone can actually be reformed? Because I know we talk about it quite a lot in this show, normally from the perspective of Islamist extremism. Do you believe that this guy has reformed, can reform?
32: I think people can reform, you know, and you mentioned Islamist extremists, and we've seen both things happen. We've seen some of them reforming and being amazing advocates, both against anti-Semitism and trying to root out Islamism in their own community. And they are, in many ways, the most powerful voices. But then we have also seen some of them, and there's one that I have in mind, who was brilliant and was kind of seen as a star, had his own radio show, and then went completely the other way down another conspiratorial hole. So yes, this is one of the things that worries me about anyone who's an extremist in particular, that are they always going to be somewhat extreme? And I don't know. And I think the thing with Bonehill Payne is that it's not been long enough to know, really. I mean, suddenly we're told that he's been doing all this work on anti-Semitism. I've been working, writing about anti-Semitism for a decade now, and I didn't know he was doing any of that. So I would like to know more about what he was doing. And the thing that I would like to see him do more than anything else, and Kemi, is apologise to Luciana and the other victims that weren't spoken to before this announcement was made, because they're the ones that are hurting the most.
0: All right, look, both of you. Thank you very much. Sorry, Gary. We're gonna have to move on, I'm afraid. But thank you so much, both of you. We really do appreciate it. It's Gary Mond there and Nicole Lamper. Just to say as well that again, Bonehill Payne has said he is, of course, sad that the Jewish community groups have refused to meet him. He loves the Conservative Party, believes in its values. He says that rehabilitation does not erase what he did, but it does give him a sense of duty. He can't change his past, but he hopes that he can do something more positive going forward. So that's his response there. Look, next we have got really, really devastating story for you. And this actually involves an elderly lady who was fed dog food in her final days by a care worker who appeared unable to read the English on the packet. That's next.
1: Be nice to escape the grey.
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3: 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Thunderstorms for some parts of Germany, Austria, into the Czech Republic. Fine elsewhere. And the heat continues to build on Thursday across Central and Eastern Europe. Mostly average temperatures or near average for Greece, but into Italy, Croatia, Slovakia, Romania, Hungary. It's exceptionally hot temperatures heading towards 40 Celsius. One or two thunderstorms, northern parts of Spain into Andorra. Otherwise, a lot of fine weather for Spain, for Portugal, and for the Canaries over the next few days.
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15: I've been in Westminster for a long time, but I know that though power may be here, its effect on people's lives is across the whole of the country. 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
0: Plus, join me in Essex for our biggest live show of the year. 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Yes, that's right. Don't forget, tomorrow, GB News will be live across the UK as we celebrate Britain and live at 9pm. Don't miss our special edition of Patrick Christie's tonight. And we have got a very special evening planned for you. But that's much more serious news now. An investigation has found that an elderly woman was mistakenly fed dog food by a care worker who confused the packaging for a frozen ready meal. It was just one of many shocking failings uncovered by the investigation, which also found staff had recorded visits that never happened, so i.e. they didn't turn up to care for her. They've served her inedible food as well as the dog food and left her wet or in darkness overnight. Absolutely horrific, isn't it? Well, is this yet another example of Britain's institutions failing older people? And I'm sorry, but how on earth can you not read the packaging on a label? Joining me now is a former UK group leader of Hampshire County Council, a member of Portsmouth City Council, is Councillor George Madgwick. George, I saw this story this morning because I saw that you'd posted about it on social media, so thank you very, very much for coming on. Look, it makes me so angry, this. How on earth could a care worker not read that it was dog food on a packet?
1: It's shocking, and I come on radio and TV and speak weekly about things, and this one for me has really hit home, and I think it's hit home for a lot of people because a lot of us know people that have either been in adult social care, are in adult social care, or potentially about to go into adult social care, and this is really serious. I mean, this contractor in particular, they hired 44 supposedly skilled workers in 23-24 foreign nationals, and clearly one of these people were looking after this particular patient. I'd spoke to the family today, the daughter, in great detail, and she's been an advocate and she's been fighting for this tooth and nail for a couple of years now to raise awareness and get justice for her mother. As you said in your opening report, this isn't isolated to just dog food, and that's bad enough. But as you stated in your opening report, this investigation found force feeding. It found not feeding at all, prolonged periods of isolation, the do not resuscitate certificate scrunched up and put in a cupboard. You know, a report said that there was lack of mobility support, the stale and inedible food, failure to record visits. I mean, this was not just a one-time incident. In this particular incident that we're talking about in relation to the dog foods, a care worker, there was two care workers in there. A care worker went into the freezer, got out a packet of dog food, which was clearly labelled, by the way, as dog food, and microwaved it. This care worker fed, we believe, 3 spoonfuls of this food to the lady prior to the other care worker noticing that there was dog food packaging on the table. She said that she didn't understand the labelling. And that's even a greater concern, Patrick, because if you can't provide the care where you're able to read food packaging, how are you meant to read prescriptions? How are you meant to read care records? And it took a further 2 weeks for them to notify the family of this incident. It's truly shocking.
0: It is. I just want to be clear about something. Are you saying, you know, having spoken to the family, that you are very confident that the individual who did this was actually a foreign national? It wasn't just someone who, I don't know, couldn't read?
1: Yeah, I thought it was really important to speak to the family directly before talking to the media today. And I spoke to the daughter and she confirmed that the lady was a foreign national who put the food in the mouth. That's been confirmed. And there was an English care worker with her, which is the one that noticed the food packaging and on the side and stopped the any more food being given to the lady mid-service.
0: Look, this is a very serious question, especially in light of what Andy Burnham wants to do with the care sector, which I think broadly speaking is a good thing. We need better care for our elderly people in this country. There can be no doubt about that. But we keep hearing, don't we, if it wasn't for immigration, our care sector would plummet. Who would care for... Well, I mean, there's a serious problem here, in question marks, about who we are actually bringing over to care for our elderly people, isn't there? Can they speak English? Can they recognise dog food? Will they actually turn up to care for them? Will they leave them in terrible situations all night? You know, I mean, this is the thing. We do need better vetting, don't we?
1: And absolutely, there is an absolutely wider national question here about the suitability of these skilled workers that come over and the rigorous testing that they're put through before they're given the responsibilities of looking after those in our society that are most in need. Equally, how the government and how our bodies react to these situations. It took an entire year almost for the CQC, the Care Quality Commission, to put this particular care group into special measures. They did that in May 2025, almost a year after the first report. So there is definitely a wider question of how councils, local authorities and the wider network can support people to ensure the safety of the people most in need.
0: Absolutely. Look, thank you very, very much, Councillor George Madgwick there. We contacted Councillor Matthew Winnington, Cabinet Member for Community Wellbeing, Health and Care, who said, "We accept the Ombudsman's findings in full and recognise the seriousness of what happened in this case. We ended our contract with Radis, which is the company in question, early, and we no longer work with or commission them The care described in the report is not the standard anyone should expect, particularly at such a vulnerable time in someone's life. We have apologised. The actual company, Radis Community Care, said in a statement, the fact that dog food was mistakenly provided was wholly unacceptable. It said that it had improved its services and procedures and was no longer employing the care worker involved. Right, OK, look, loads more coming your way. We're going to be talking about this.
3: Watch yourself.
0: Yes, was the officer who shot and killed gang member Chris Cabba, who's today been cleared of misconduct, actually thrown under the bus by the Met? That's next.
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11: Well, welcome back. We come straight back in with some breaking news, because last night we introduced you to Professor Jason Arday, the Cambridge professor dubbed as Cambridge's youngest ever black professor, who's found himself embroiled in a plagiarism row. Well, I can tell you that he's now resigned this evening after a string of allegations. Many claims he's made about his life have come under scrutiny. He claimed to have run 600 miles in 6 days, a feat that would have placed him amongst the world's elite athletes. He later modified it to say it was 12 days, actually. He claimed to have personally raised 5 million quid for charity. Now he says that he was part of a syndicate of 100 people. He also alleged that a pig's head was sent to his parents' house as part of a harassment campaign, but the police appeared to have no record of this investigation. He also said he appeared on a TV show that aired 20 years before he was born. And today, it's revealed yet another porky. Yes, Professor Jason Arday repeatedly claimed that he was the author of a book called Being Young, Black and Male, Challenging the Dominant Discourse, which was said to explore stereotypes about black masculinity. And apparently, he wasn't. So that's quite important. It really is the story that keeps on giving. Joining us this evening to discuss this is Mark Littlewood. Mark, thank you very much. Well, he's resigned this evening, actually, in a statement that some people are joking on social media appears to be 100% AI-generated.
12: Well, yes. You would have thought he would have had the good grace to at least have written his resignation himself. Perhaps he didn't even do that. This is an extraordinary tale, Patrick. I mean, I think earlier in the show, you were referring to a lot of people as saying he's Britain's biggest example of a Walter Mitty character. Mm. But on the face of it, it looks more like a deliberate grift, right? I'm not sure that he believes this about himself. That book you referred to, I believe, it's not just that he didn't write it. It was never published. Such a book doesn't
11: exist. So it just doesn't exist.
12: So it's extraordinary the extent to which he has, not embellished his CV, but apparently entirely confected it. But the real story here, I think, is how on earth did one of the great universities of the world fall for all of this?
11: Or DEI?
12: That appears to be the moral of the story, doesn't it? That because he's got this position of being the youngest black professor ever at Cambridge, we mustn't actually cross-examine his academic credentials and his various claims about his CV, some of which you would have thought you could check out incredibly easily. I mean, you've mentioned that running stuff.
11: Yeah.
12: I mean, he would be in the British Olympic team
11: it's very important to say this, that as he was facing criticism and being called out for some of this stuff, loads of people rushed to his defence. Yeah. And these are some very, very prominent people. And even some other people at Cambridge University. And he was saying, look, this is racism.
12: Yeah.
11: This is, essentially, I'm paraphrasing here, but this is a racist witch hunt.
12: Yes.
11: And actually, it's not, is it?
12: No. Well, I mean, I think that the racial dimension to it isn't racism. I think that you might sort of say, ooh, is this bloke actually just a DEI hire rather than an academic hire? So that might put you on alert. But all of the questions are reasonable. I mean, the most extraordinary part of this case, insofar as the authorities not associated with Cambridge University are concerned, is a journalist from the Times Higher Education Supplement started asking questions of him. And Scotland Yard intervened against the journalist because this was apparently bad for Arday's mental health.
11: Yeah, it's
12: so, I mean, this is just absolutely incredible.
11: I'm just going to pause there, Mark. Sorry about that. Thank you for stepping in. But we're very quickly now going to be joined by the Associate Editor of the Daily Telegraph, who helped to break a lot of this stuff. It's Gordon Rayner. Gordon, I'm sorry, we've not got long now. But go on, what was your views on the fact that he has resigned this evening?
4: Well, I think it's been inevitable for quite some time, Patrick. I think as soon as this all started to blow up, you know, his credentials were so clearly...

0: questionable. And with every day that passed, there were more and more questions. There were more things that we looked at that just turned out not to be right. And I think there's some serious questions, as I think your guests have been saying there, for Cambridge University. Why was he appointed in the first place? Why did they ignore people who were telling them as long as 3 years ago that you need to look at this guy, there's something not right? Why did they defend him? Why did they accuse people like me, as well as the Times Higher Education, of a vile campaign to undermine his credibility when we were just asking legitimate questions about his bona fides? You know, what are those people going to do now? You know, are they going to look at themselves? They certainly need to.
1: It's all the usual suspects, I'm afraid, that came into bat for him as well. You know, people who are professors of black studies, people who have got, you know, experts in decolonization, all of that stuff. And then, you know, they're going to have to show some contrition. Now, look, Gordon, thank you. I'm sorry it's so short and sweet, but it's great to have you, and well done with all the work you've been doing. It's Gordon Rayner there, as the associate editor of the Daily Telegraph. And thank you, Mark, as well. Look, coming up, we're going to be talking about the officer who shot gang member Chris Carberry. He's been cleared of misconduct.
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3: Hello again. Very good evening to you. This is your GB News weather forecast from the Met Office. Whilst there is some thundery rain across parts of Scotland at the moment, most of that will clear through overnight, leaving a fresher, drier day for many of us tomorrow. We do still have a frontal system making its way across Scotland at the moment, and this is bringing further outbreaks of rain. Some could still be heavy and thundery for a little while yet, but through the night we will see the rain in the north breaking up a little bit, and so it will be turning drier. All the time across southern areas, it will be a dry night with lots of clear sky. And with that, temperatures are going to be a little bit lower than they have been through some recent nights. Mid-teens across some southern areas, some places further north getting into single digits. So we do wake up tomorrow morning to a bit of a cloudy start across central and eastern parts of Scotland. And there will be some rain, but not as much rain as we've seen through recent days. And actually, western parts of Scotland having some decent sunshine through the morning. A bit of a showery mix of sunny spells, showery bursts of rain for Northern Ireland, cloudier across parts of northern and western England and Wales, and a few spots of rain can't be ruled out, but central and eastern parts will get off to a fine sunny start. Now, some of the cloud in the north will feed a bit further southwards, so there will be some cloud at times across southern areas, but this should break up into the afternoon with increasing amounts of sunshine here. And further north, well, apart from the odd spot of rain, it is going to be much drier than it has been recently, especially by the afternoon. With that though, slight change in our wind direction means, especially in the southeast, it's going to feel markedly fresher than it has done of late, highs of around 22 or 23 Celsius. Into Friday, and whilst much of the UK will be largely dry, just a few spots of rain here and there, towards the far northwest there's likely to be some wetter, windier weather here. Elsewhere, yes, plenty of dry, sunny weather to be had, and it's staying mostly dry in the south into the weekend, and here temperatures are set to rise again. Good chance we'll get back into the high 20s. Bye-bye.
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1: It's 10pm, I'm Patrick Christie's tonight.
29: Watch yourself.
1: The officer who shot gang member Chris Carver has finally been cleared of misconduct, but...
29: Firstly, I would like to offer my heartfelt condolences to the family of Chris Carver.
1: Did his own colleagues at the Met help to throw him under the bus? And Green Party activists knocked on a man's door and then reported into the police for disagreeing with them. We'll take all of tomorrow's newspaper front pages, also from the Metro for tomorrow. My lads still serving time after phone theft in 2005, all while violent prisoners are being released. Again, we're going to see a tidal wave of these stories, aren't we, as the early release scheme really kicks in. Director of the Public Conservatives on our panel this evening, Mark Littlewood, alongside Councillor for Reform UK, Jamie McIver, and journalist and broadcaster, Nina Mishkov. And can you tell me what's going on here? Get ready, Britain. Here we go.

0: Did senior figures at the Met throw one of their own under the bus? Next.
1: Very good evening to you from the newsroom. More from Patrick and the panel shortly. First, though, the headlines tonight at 10. The police watchdog has dropped its misconduct case against the Met firearms officer involved in the fatal shooting of Chris Cabba. The officer was cleared of murder last year after shooting the 24-year-old in South London in 2022. But he'd still been due to face possible misconduct action. The Independent Office for Police Conduct says it reviewed the case after changes to rules around police use of force. Met Commissioner Sir Mark Rowley says that the decision ends almost 4 years of uncertainty for the officer, but campaigners for Chris Cabba's family say it sends a dangerous message. Kemi Badenoch is facing growing backlash tonight after a former neo-Nazi who withdrew as a Conservative Council candidate was offered an advisory role within the party. Joshua Bonehill Payne had been selected to stand in Somerset despite previously being jailed for subjecting a former Labour MP to what a judge called a cruel campaign of vile and racist abuse. He has now withdrawn his candidacy, saying he needs to show the Jewish community how much he regrets his previous actions. But Labour says giving him an advisory role is an insult and claims it raises serious questions about Kemi Badenoch's judgment. Cambridge University's youngest black professor has resigned after a row over his academic record. Jason Arde, a professor of sociology of education, stepped down after the university launched an investigation into his qualifications and honorary appointments. The inquiry followed reports questioning claims that he made about his career, including a book he said he had published and allegations that part of his PhD thesis were copied from another student. Professor Arde says the accusations and public commentary have taken a profound toll and says his resignation should not be mistaken for accepting the claims made against him. Also tonight, Wes Streeting is facing questions over donations from a think tank linked to disgraced cryptocurrency fraudster Sam Bankman-Fried. Reports have emerged that the new Defence Secretary accepted more than £37,000 from Labour for the long term in 2022 and 23. The think tank's founder had received more than £500,000 from Bankman-Fried shortly before its first donation to Mr. Streeting. Well, Wes Streeting's spokesman claims all donations were properly declared, all due diligence was followed, and there is no suggestion he knew about the source of the founder's funding. New official guidance on single-sex spaces is coming to force today across England, Wales and Scotland. The code published by the Equality and Human Rights Commission covers public facilities including toilets and changing rooms. It says trans people should use either gender-neutral facilities or those that match their biological sex. The guidance follows last year's Supreme Court ruling that sex inequality law means biological sex rather than gender identity. And Ed Miliband has been challenged today over his past criticism of Donald Trump during talks with US Secretary of State Marco Rubio. The new foreign secretary was asked whether he still stood by comments he previously made about the US president.
2: Mr. Miliband, do you still think the president is an idiot, a racist, and a misogynist?
1: Well, Ed Miliband didn't answer that question, instead smiling and saying he was looking forward to the meeting. Behind the smiles, though, the talks focused on some of the biggest global issues facing both countries. The pair discussed the wars in Ukraine and Iran, the situation in Gaza too, and efforts to reopen the Strait of Hormuz. Mr. Miliband says reopening that vital shipping route is essential to easing cost of living pressures here at home. Those are the latest headlines. One more roundup at 11 o'clock. Now, though, it's back to Patrick.
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0: Good evening. Andy Burnham has gone to war with the police. Today, the Police Federation threatened legal action against the Labour government over the early release of two remorseless cop killers. The two monsters guilty of the killing of PC Andrew Harper. There they are. Yes, just smiling away as they're being led away. Now, Andrew Harper was an officer with Thames Valley Police who today came out and openly criticised the Prime Minister.
4: I do worry about the morale, not just of my own organisation, the confidence of my 10,000 people who work with Thames Valley Police. So I urge the government to look again at this issue. I know it's a difficult situation because of the prison crisis that we have, but I would urge the government to look again, because I do think there is a risk of impacting public confidence in the criminal justice system.
0: Pretty rare for a police force to come out and say something like that about a Prime Minister, but it does get worse for the Prime Minister. It's emerged today that 9,300 domestic abusers are set to be released early, thanks to his government's decision. So how many women and children will be put at risk there? There's no way that you're telling me that the authorities are going to be able to keep tabs on all of them. And we actually know that this has backfired before. Domestic abuser Jason Hoganson was released early back in November 2024. He was then recalled to prison 24 hours later after immediately trying to contact the woman he was in prison for abusing. So far, Andy Burnham has let down the police and survivors of domestic abuse. But now it's emerged he's also letting down children who've been sexually abused. Initially, a lot of people misread headlines like this, mainly because people wrote quite dodgy-looking headlines. Because it makes it sound there, doesn't it, like any rapist or any child sex abuser won't be released. But that's not true. What Labour has actually said is that only the serious child sex offenders won't be allowed out early. I'm sorry, is there any form of child sexual abuse that isn't serious? Unfortunately, Andy Burnham can't face questions about this because he decided to swan off on holiday. But if I was interviewing him, I'd just ask him to specify exactly which child sex offences he thought were unserious. And it's all warped, isn't it? And if you just want more evidence of how mental the justice system is, take a look at this. Yes, a police officer who shot gangland trigger man Chris Carber dead after the vile armed criminal tried to drive his car into police officers will now not face a misconduct hearing. That's good. That's the good bit, okay? That's not the bit that's warped. The warped bit, really, is this.
5: Today's decision by the IRPC that after 4 years, NX121 will not be facing any misconduct hearing is welcome, but this has taken far, far too long.
0: Oh, it's taken far too long. Oh, I've always been on the side of this particular police officer. Personally, I just think that Mark Rowley and the Met actually can get stuffed, because watch closely here. You might recognise the police officer in this video, and this was taken shortly after the shooting of Chris Carber.
6: Firstly, I would like to offer my heartfelt condolences to the family of Chris Carber. I can't begin to imagine what they're going through at this difficult time for them as they try to come to terms with the loss of their loved one. I know there is a great deal of concern out there about this incident. The community are hurt and there is trauma.
0: That man is Alexis Boone, the bloke now in charge of Hampshire Police and the force which delayed administering first aid to Henry Novak because they believed his ethnic minority murderer instead of him. And Alexis Boone could not issue anything like the same emotion over that as he did after Chris Carber was shot and killed. Yeah, he was at the Met at the time and he was apologising there to the family of Chris Carber, worried about the community. Oh gosh, I know you've experienced trauma. Carber had actually shot a bloke in a busy nightclub not long before he himself was killed by a police officer who was just trying to protect himself and others. It actually also took a jury just a matter of hours to clear the police officer for murder. It has taken the IOPC 4 years now to clear his name entirely. And why did the CPS even charge him? I suspect simply because he shot a black man and they were worried about being called racist. The justice system in this country is absolutely rotten to the core, isn't it? Let's get the views of my panel on this now. Mark, we'll start with you, Mark Littlewood. Look, there's obviously a couple of different aspects to this. Firstly, the early release scheme. Andy Burnham appears to have have lost the support of Thames Valley Police. I suspect wider police forces as well. And, you know, he's accused now of letting down victims of domestic abuse and child victims of sexual abuse.
7: It's absolutely incredible, this. I know that the defenders of the Labour government will say, and it's a fair criticism, that the Conservatives didn't build enough prison places. But you've had 2 years to think through what your early release scheme might look like. And in rough terms, I think it's about 50% of the prison population are in there for violence or sex crimes. Well, I would completely discount that lot and look at the other 50%. There also doesn't seem to be any clarity around what the terms of an early release might be. I mean, for example, if you released someone, preferably not a child sex offender, but somebody who'd been involved, I don't know, in a robbery, and you said, well, you've actually got to stay at home or within a mile of your house, or if you've traumatised some innocent people in a particular town, you can't go within 10 miles of that town. None of these conditions appear to have been thought through either. It's absolutely extraordinary, because the overcrowding was a problem that this government inherited, but it's had 2 years to think through the solution, and Andy Burnham's making it up over his tea over a weekend. It's absolutely mad. So I'm unsurprised that the police force are worried about this, because in essence, their workload goes up, because they know a lot of crims are coming out of prison and will be in the community much earlier than was anticipated.
0: When it was first released, that I think it was misreported. Actually, the headlines were poorly written about there'll be no rapists released or child sex offenders. But actually, when you read it, they say no serious child sex offenders. So what, just a little bit of child sex offending's okay, but we draw the line at something else. I find that really perplexing. The government now deciding, and we can't question him because he's on holiday. This is the thing, we can't say to him, sorry, Andy, which child sex offences do you think are okay?
8: Well, unfortunately, we've got a Prime Minister that becomes Prime Minister and then avoids going to Parliament, despite having the opportunity to go to Parliament, chose to muddle around with that. Then all these horrific things are happening, and we are getting misleading headlines, of course, from the establishment Westminster media that don't like to tell the British people the truth. If they do that, there would be a problem in this country. Because I think if people knew what's really going on in this country, we would see civil unrest. And then, of course, we then have the situation here where we've got a Prime Minister who I don't actually think he's that bothered about prisoners being released early. What he's bothered about is that the public might start turning on him a bit quicker than he thought. Already we've seen the burn and bounce isn't a thing. Already we're seeing that he is incredibly unpopular with his choices of government appointments. So I think what Burnham will be doing is trying to hide. And I mean, by the way, how on earth is that bloke on holiday right now? He's just become Prime Minister. I mean, most normal people, when they get a job, don't go on annual leave within a few weeks. I mean, it's absolutely crazy.
0: Of workers' rights.
8: And I've got nothing against people having a rest. But the point about this story, I think, and I think particularly with this police officer here, is we have a serious situation in this country where the police are bothered about offending absolutely everybody apart from white people. That's the truth of the matter. Heterosexual white people, even worse so. We've got a situation in this country where people are too scared to talk about radical Islam because they might be called Islamophobic, which is not a real world. They try to talk about the fact that actually we should do stop and search, but no, that's really offensive towards black people. The reality in this country is the police, and by the way, police officers tell me this, police officers, and they'll get sacked if they say it at work, but they tell me, Essex police officers in particular, and police officers in the Met that live in Essex that are also my residents, tell me they are so scared to speak the truth at work because the institutional bias is unbearable. But these people have got mortgages to pay. And so what we need to see, and I hope police officers do this, I hope we start to see them actually whistleblow what is really going on in our police forces, because the institutional bias against white people is horrendous.
0: Well, okay, we'll focus on the early release thing, and we'll come on to the Chris Cabot police officer in a second. But this early release thing is going south pretty quickly for Burnham, isn't it? I mean, Thames Valley Police to come out today and
9: people are trying to stick things to Burnham at the moment because everybody's desperate to bring him down just as he started. He started well. He's announced plans every single day since he started. And he's entitled to a holiday. The man probably hasn't slept in months. And we need a Prime Minister who is fresh and who can come back and make decisions. Always is the time when most people are on holiday. This is the easiest time to take a holiday. If he took a holiday in the middle of something where it was, you know, Parliament's not sitting, how can you grudge the man a holiday? He needs to recharge his batteries and come back. And anybody, I mean, you're sneering, Jamie.
8: I'm laughing because I can't keep my
9: Patrick, face. There's times when you've been on your absolute knees and you have needed a holiday and you've taken a holiday and nobody's castigating you. We've
0: I
9: all been in that.
0: I also cancel my honeymoon to report on the general election, though.
9: Well, fair enough, but that wasn't necessarily for fatigue, was it?
0: No.
8: But the country's been nice.
0: I wasn't looking forward to that honeymoon.
7: So selfish. Yeah.
8: When you're head of when you're head of an organisation, as the Prime Minister is head of government, and things are going wrong in your organisation, you can't leave.
9: So when things are not going wrong, and the thing is, he's in a rock between a rock and a hard place.
0: Okay.
9: When Labour took over, there were just 700 odd places.
0: Fine.
9: You were quite right. You tried to lance the ball with saying that the Tories were actually, you know, disastrous with this. You dumped 23 prisons. You actually abolished.
7: Yeah, but this government.
0: Okay, let's just get on to the police officer, Chris Cameron.
9: They're spending billions.
0: Well, I think we're fine. Anyway, we'll get on to the police officer. I just want to fit this in, Nina. Sorry.
9: Fair enough.
0: But you
9: allowed them to speak for hours and hours and hours. I apparently fell asleep listening to them.
0: Oh, God. Well, hopefully the viewers didn't. Anyway. this police officer. Now, okay, it's all very well and good for Mark Rowley from the Met to come up and go, oh, gosh, it's awful, this. It took 4 years to clear this guy's name. Well, you know, there was at the time a very senior member of the Met who was doing a grovelling video apology to the family of Chris Carver. If I'd have been that firearms officer then, I'd have been thinking, right, well, there you go. That's me, bang to rights, isn't it? Cheers, mate.
7: It's a disaster. I mean, I think essentially what we've had, I've got some sympathy with what Jamie said, is the outcome. But we've basically seen a massive overcorrection in policing. I think if you go back to the 70s, 80s, possibly even the 90s, there is a problem. You start looking at the statistics of what sort of people are dying in police custody, for example, and it doesn't tend to be white people. That had to be dealt with. But it's gone way too far the other way. We have got to instill in every copper, from the most junior trainee right to the top, that their overarching priority is to crack crime and to nick the bad guys, not to be sitting in on courses about sensitivity to people's particular racial or religious preferences. And there's now, as Jamie rightly identifies, clearly a culture of fear about speaking out about this. Anything that suggests that you think the whole DEI regime has gone too far, career-ending. And that leads to these outrageous statements being made. And for this poor copper, OK, this has come to an end, but the process is the punishment. Mm. He's lost 4 years of his life.
0: Yeah.
7: He's done nothing wrong.
0: Well, and there was also big things. I mean, we're not naming him, right? But he was named in court.
7: Yeah.
0: And that will unquestionably have put him at huge risk as well. I'll give Jamie the final word. So, Nina, we're back to you here. Do you think that this firearms officer was thrown to the wolves a bit because essentially he shot an ethnic minority?
9: I think your people are paranoid about that sort of stuff. I mean, what Jamie's been saying is that, you know, the white heterosexual male is the most beleaguered part of our society. That's absolute paranoia. It's not true. There are still, you said that there was racism. We've known that for decades and decades and decades up until, say, the 90s. It still exists. It still exists. The people who are stopped and searched are still, in the majority, black people. There is still racism, and there's racism.
7: Racist, Nina, because you can identify certain communities, men more than women, Afro-Caribbeans more than Hong Kong Chinese, who are more likely to be involved in crime. It's just a fact, and facts can't be racist. So if you're stopping and searching people, you would tend to stop young Afro-Caribbean men, not elderly Jewish women. Not because you're racist, because that's what the criminal data tells you.
9: I can take that point, but I think that the balance is still too far the other way. I can quite see that there's an overcompensation in certain cases, but it's I think overall the feeling is still there is still racism.
0: Fine. Well, with this today, I mean, okay, so he's not going to face any kind of misconduct hearing. He was charged with murder, you know, and basically it was one of these cases where when the jury actually watched the video, they're like, why the heck is this guy even here? And it does make me worry. Again, it's all really well and good for Mark Rowley to come out and go, oh, well, we've supported him behind the scenes a lot, actually. And to this, you know, there was a bloke there who was essentially just saying, oh, I'm so sorry for the trauma that you suffered. If I came and issued a statement like that on an active court case, I feel like I could get done for contempt of court.
8: Well, this is it, isn't it? Ultimately, we have a DEI rot in our institutions, in our public institutions. I want police officers, especially firearms police officers, to have zero hesitation to shoot someone. It's a danger to the public when they have made that assessment that they are trained to do. I want zero concern from them about whether or not they've got a lawyer behind them about to take away their life, their mortgage, and maybe even their freedom. And what happened in this case is a police officer in the line of duty protecting the public has had a 4-year punishment by process because he did his job. And it's the same for our army, it's the same for our veterans who are worried about the lawyers behind them rather than the enemy
0: in front of them. And this is it. And so you've got a few justice stories rolled into one there, and essentially what it boils down to is that you've got a completely innocent firearms officer who was very bravely doing his job, who nearly had his life completely destroyed, and then you've actually got non-serious, quote, I'm air quoting for our radio listeners there, child sex offenders being released, you've got domestic abusers being released, and you've got cop killers being released early. And it's mad.
9: Where are they to go? If we don't have the places, where are they to go? And the problem is that when we release prisoners, the recidivism rate is 50-60%. And most of these people that are coming back, the places are being taken by people who are coming back in within 2 years.
7: Prison who are not in prison for violent
9: crime or
7: sex
9: crimes.
7: I agree.
9: We should be looking at that. We should be looking at that. But the state of our prisons is they're supposed to be not only to punish people, not only to keep them away from the public, but they're supposed to rehabilitate them. Because what is the point of releasing them if they are not fit for society and be able to contribute and get a job?
0: All right. I think with that, though, the first bit is you have to show some genuine remorse, which some people do, but there's no evidence of it, unfortunately, when it comes to the killers of PC Andrew Harper. They're certainly not publicly, but anyway.
9: That's a dreadful thing. Yeah.
8: And as always, the victims are just not important in this conversation, and that's the worst thing about it.
0: All right. Well, on that note, I do need to tell you about the Great British Giveaway. Yes, and here with all the details is Hayley Sparks.
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11: 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UK only. Entrance must be 18 or over. Lines close at 4 p.m. on the 21st of August. This is a network giveaway. Entries will be pooled. Please check the closing time if listening or watching on demand. Good luck.
0: All right, well, shortly I've got all of tomorrow's newspaper front pages. The Mirror, they go for help is on the way to tackle the mental health crisis. More than 150 centres to be open to relieve pressure. But before that, Green Party activist knocked on a man's door and then reported him to the police for disagreeing with them. That's next.
12: I've been in Westminster for a long time. But I know that though power may be here, its effect on people's lives is across the whole of the country. We may be where rules are made, but it's where they're implemented that matters. Join me, Jacob Rees-Mogg, for forthright and frank discussion on where Britain has come from, where it's going, and where it will end up. That's State of the Nation, Monday to Thursday, 8 to 9 o'clock. Vox Populi, Vox Dei.
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0: Oh, welcome back. So this is an absolutely remarkable story. So it's becoming a familiar story from the police, I'm afraid. Remember when Telegraph columnist Alison Pearson found police at her door over a social media post, which she last week actually received an apology and damages for by the behaviour of Essex police? And then there was the couple arrested after criticising their daughter's primary school in a WhatsApp group. Well, now, journalist Jonathan Sacerdoti had the police turn up at his home after a tense exchange with a Green Party canvasser. The case was later dropped and no further action was taken. Is this another example of the police spending time policing speech instead of fighting crime? I'm very pleased to be joined this evening by the journalist Jonathan Sacerdoti. Well, John, thank you very, very much. So can I just get something straight then? So people knocked on your front door, so they've turned up unannounced at a property you own, and then you've had a disagreement with them, and then they've reported you to the police. What's happened?
36: So back during the campaigning period before the local elections, the Green Party did turn up to my house, as lots of parties do. And I told the canvasser that I didn't want them here, that I'm Jewish and that I considered their party to be anti-Semitic. And I was very disturbed by the policies that the party was putting forwards. So when they did turn up again, sometime later, a few weeks later, I was quite angry because I had basically, as far as I was concerned, opted out. And this is something that they should record. They should not turn up at my home. And so another canvasser turned up and I once again expressed my dissatisfaction with their policies, with their views, and then a conversation ensued, let's say, and I did go out of my house and discuss with this candidate down the street somewhat, because she said a couple of things which really did, I would say, trigger me. They made me very upset. They made me feel quite threatened and harassed. And that was that at one point when I asked if she, like the party leader, believed that Jews were worried about the perception of anti-Semitism. You might remember Zach Polanski said that instead of actually anti-Semitism, despite the fact that Jews had been killed on Yom Kippur in Manchester, that Jews had been stabbed in Golders Green, that ambulances and synagogues had been firebombed. I asked that, and I asked if they had a problem with Jews in the party. She replied that she has lots of Jewish friends who are anti-Zionist, and that maybe there would be less anti-Semitic attacks, fewer anti-Semitic attacks on Jews if Israel stopped killing children. Now, these sorts of things really did make me very upset, and I argued back. We had a conversation. I would say we had a robust exchange of views, and then she started to ignore me. And for all of this, weeks later, once they'd won in this area, I got this knock at the door. We'd gone our separate ways at the end of this, and then I got this knock on the door from the police, who insisted on coming into the house because they said my neighbours might see if they were talking to me on the doorstep. And they said that there was an allegation of harassment, that I had harassed this woman who'd come to my door, when in actual fact, they had come to my house when they knew I didn't want them here. It turns out from what the police said to me, the policewoman said that they were aware who I was, that I was a journalist. They know I'm Jewish. I told them that. I also have a mezuzah on my door, which is a Jewish item that identifies the home as a Jewish house. So I felt very threatened by this. And I must say that I do think that the Green Party is extremely problematic for Jews. And so I think it was completely reasonable that when somebody comes around to try and sell this political party to me, I might actually have something to question them about or to disagree with.
0: Well, I mean, that is a part of canvassing to an extent, isn't it? I suppose. And, you know, political debate, you know, is a thing that should not be criminalised. There does seem to be a bit of a discrepancy here between the way the police have handled this and the way that they've handled things like, you know, pro-Palestine demonstrators turning up outside synagogues, restaurants, cinemas, and actually at times elected politicians' homes, and berated them or blocked people going in. I do wonder if the police forces in those areas have knocked on every single person's front door there and questioned them about harassment.
36: Well, you know what, Patrick? You know, I agree with you, because I've called the police in the past for things that have happened in this street, and they don't turn up. Like the windscreen of my car, or rather the window of my car, got smashed in. My car had things stolen from it. And I called them as it was happening, because I was right next to it. They told me, it's not life or death, we're not sending anyone. I've called them when the people in the local grocery shop down the road had been threatened by the regular shoplifters with a bottle they'd stolen. They threatened to strike the workers there. They won't come for that. But for this, because the Green Party said that I was harassing them when they came to my home, when they knew who I was, and they then refused to answer those questions about their party's policies. I just think that was an outrageous abuse of police time. I think it's really weird that the police came. And then in the end, the police dropped this after some time, and after I involved lawyers paid for by the Free Speech Union. They dropped it because they said there was literally no evidence that the allegation this woman had made happened. So bearing in mind they had literally no evidence, I don't understand why they came to my house, to my door, to my home. An Englishman's home is his castle. And I would say that to turn up here and try to intimidate me, and that's what I felt was happening. I felt this was an attempt to intimidate me. When the police told me that they knew who I am, that they know that I'm a journalist, it seemed very clear to me that perhaps these people disagree with my opinions generally.
0: Yes. Well, I suppose that would be the implication, is that if they knew that you didn't like it, and they thought, well, if we turn up a second time, he might kick off or something, and then they try to kind of ensnare you.
36: May I just say, if you've got time, you know, the reason that I found them so triggering is that, you know, Deputy Leader Mohsen Ali posted on around October the 7th, 2023, that Indigenous people have a right to fight back. And he later also called a Leeds Jewish chaplain, an IDF reservist, a creep and an animal, who went to Israel to kill women and children, and that chaplain's family had to go into hiding. We've had the Newcastle candidate from the Greens posting from a parody Anne Frank account who called for every Zionist to be killed, called them vermin and rats. You know, we've got this rat list that goes on and on.
0: It's important for me to say at this point that none of those people that you've rattled off here are here to defend themselves this evening. And look, I know that they've released a couple of statements about things like that and done that. You would necessarily agree with what they've said, obviously, but you know they've released a couple of statements over the years there, just trying to either clarify their positions or deny certain things. But yes, but look, I mean, for me, it just seems absolutely baffling that we don't have serious crimes being solved in our streets, but someone could turn up there and report you, and then they end up sending police officers round to your house. It just seemed like another free speech issue, and it's it is absolutely bonkers, and it does come in light of the fact that some activists not from the Green Party, not openly from the Green Party anyway, were going round door to door to people's houses in places like, I think it was Bristol or Brighton, and asking them if they wanted to support a boycott of Israel, and then making a little note of everyone's addresses depending on what they said, which I mean, I found incredibly sinister, and I'm not Jewish. So there we go. But Jonathan, look, thank you very, very much. It's great to see you. And it was interesting listening to you at the Oxford Union as well. So there you go. So Jonathan Sacerdoti there is a journalist. GB News has reached out to the Greens, but we have yet to receive a reply. So there you go. Look, coming up, we will be taking a look at all of tomorrow's newspaper front pages, including the Daily Mail. Yes, here we go. They've splashed it. Plagiarism professor resigns as Cambridge investigate him. And can you tell me what's going on here?
1: I forecast a perfect holiday in the sun.
2: Weather looking good then?
1: For sure. And no worries about our travel insurance.
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4: Thunderstorms for some parts of Germany, Austria into the Czech Republic, fine elsewhere, and the heat continues to build on Thursday across Central and Eastern Europe, mostly average temperatures or near average for Greece, but into Italy, Croatia, Slovakia, Romania, Hungary, it's exceptionally hot, temperatures heading towards 40 Celsius, one or two thunderstorms, northern parts of Spain into Andorra, otherwise a lot of fine weather for Spain, for Portugal and for the Canaries over the next few days.
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1: OK, welcome back. Let's have a look at tomorrow's newspaper front pages, shall we? The Daily Express, early release is a betrayal of a hero police officer. It's not going away, this story, is it? That's Dame Priti Patel there now, getting stuck into Burnham's early release scheme. The Daily Mirror, help is on the way. Now, this is more than 150 new NHS mental health centres will open in a major boost for patients and A&Es. The Metro... My lad still serving time after a phone theft in 2005. A mum whose son has spent 14 years in prison after stealing a phone in 2005 has begged Andy Burnham to free him instead of convicted killers. I will have to have a little look into some more details about this individual here, but it does seem extraordinary if that was a first offence. But anyway, the Daily Mail, plagiarism professor resigns as Cambridge investigate, just hours after they say they are going to investigate this guy. Jason Arday quits, saying he needs time to heal. Oh, there we go. Let's focus on that, shall we? I mean, this is an absolutely extraordinary story. And it appears, I mean, Glasgow University had to distance themselves from him, saying he was never a visiting professor there. Ohio University, I think it was, had to distance themselves from it. He said he'd written a book which has never been published. Look, you all know this, the drill here. It's absolutely unbelievable. He said he was in a television show that aired, I think it was 20 years before he was born, which is mad. But this is a real problem, actually, like that he managed to...
2: It's idiotic, because these are all things that can be checked and have been checked, which it seems to be ludicrous. I mean, it's not as damaging, to be perfectly honest, as, for instance, somebody who purports to be a surgeon and operates on people and has... There have been cases within the NHS,
1: yeah.
2: You know,
1: well,
2: where some you yeah. know, works, you know, for years and years as a surgeon and they don't have the qualifications.
1: No. But it's, the best thing about this for me, the absolute best thing about this is it is exposed beyond any reasonable doubt the people who are on the left, who are obsessed with race, obsessed with grievance, obsessed with seeing division everywhere. It's exposed of what they really are. You know, you've got people here, some high-profile Cambridge University leaders who support this guy. Lord Simon Woolley, the principal of Homerton College at Cambridge, prominent peer in the House of Lords, is one of them, who initially supported this guy. Did Lord Woolley Google... Or go to any of the universities this guy's claimed to have worked for? Did he do it? Or did he just see a fellow black person and think, I need to support you?
15: Yeah. Well, that's the question, isn't it? I mean, Nina's right. Nobody's died as a consequence of this. So that's some consolation, I suppose. But if I went to the head of a hospital and said, I think this chap who is conducting brain surgery doesn't have any qualifications and might risk killing people, I wouldn't expect the head of that hospital to tell me I was conducting a vile campaign of racism. That was the response of Cambridge University, a vile campaign to undermine this man's credibility. I'd expect my complaint to be investigated properly. And if they said, oh my God, you're right, but he's counterfeited his brain surgery certificate so brilliantly that he pulled the wool over our eyes.
1: And he's autistic, by the way. And he's got autism.
15: And he's
1: so
15: got,
1: it's all right.
15: And But here, Cambridge have had vast amounts of information in front of them and have decided to turn a blind eye to it.
1: And this goes right the way through.
15: It goes
1: right the way through. The kind of people that will blindly support this bloke. Okay, you've got the General Secretary of the National Education Union. Yeah. You've got a prominent Windrush campaigner. You've got Professor Kehinde Andrews, the Professor of Black Studies at Birmingham City University, who wrote a book called The Psychosis of Whiteness. Dr. Scholler, she supported him. Who else have we got here? Loads, it's endless. But actually, if you'd asked me to guess, Zach Polanski, John McDonnell, Clive Lewis MP, these are all of the people that just, if you'd have strapped a blindfold over me, I could have told you pretty much who was going to support this guy. Are we going to get any kind of contrition from these people, maybe?
3: Before I weigh in on this, I think the number one story going tonight, having looked at all these papers, is how irrelevant the Tory party is. I cannot believe that the convicted neo-Nazi candidate is not featuring anywhere. If this had been a Reform councillor in the parking there, car in the wrong space, it would have been a front page story.
15: But no one died.
3: On this particular story, I think, as you've just pointed out, the sort of people that are very involved in these kind of things, like the MPs you've just mentioned, for example, clearly this person would have been quite easy to detect by their association with some of these people. But what I think is embarrassing and actually quite sad is for all those students that are saving, working really, really hard to be in an institution like these universities, for all those, they're really like doing their best to come out with graduation and to pay for that. They've been literally wronged, and people that should be doing their due diligence haven't. And there should be accountability.
2: The thing is, do we know whether he was a good professor or not? Do we know whether he was a good that he taught students well?
15: How can one know that?
2: No, exactly. Well, exactly. So you were saying the poor students may have actually learned a great deal.
15: Going back to your earlier point, I suppose you might be able to conduct brain surgery adequately, even if you haven't got the right qualifications.
2: The issue here
15: is that he has deceived the university about his academic achievements.
2: It's dreadful.
15: So that disqualifies him. The fact that if he blagged it through that far, he might have been able to teach a few students something is neither here nor there.
2: Jamie's saying the poor students. I'm saying the poor students, we don't know whether they have learned from him or not.
3: I'll tell you how I think I know that, because it says very clearly here, a poster boy for diversity as the university's youngest ever black professor.
2: So what?
3: That answers my question.
2: No, it doesn't.
3: That answers the query.
2: Was he a good teacher or not?
15: Well, that can't be the test.
3: Clearly not.
2: I agree. It's dreadful. It's awful. He shouldn't have done it, whatever. Right. But I'm just saying, while you're saying...
15: The real issue is Cambridge University...
1: I think it just exposes how far you can...
15: Cambridge University should get no further state support until they have explained how they fell into this trap. Not a penny of state support.
1: It does show you how far you can push it, seriously, and how far you can go on the old DEI stuff.
15: Before somebody blows the whistle.
1: And then to claim it's all racism when someone points it out. Look, I should say, Jason Arday, who's of course not here to defend himself, goodness only knows what he's up to this evening, has previously denied the allegations. In recent days, has said that his apparent plagiarism was not really that. He says he absorbs information through mimicry. In a statement released by the Good Law Project, Arday said today, "It is with profound sadness that I write to resign with immediate effect. Sadly, the years since my appointment have also been marked by unrelenting levels of public scrutiny and personal attack. The relentless accusations, speculation, and public commentary have taken a profound toll on me and those who I love. For now, however, I only ask for understanding, for compassion, and for the space to begin again." He also says that this should not be mistaken for an acceptance of the narratives that have surrounded me. Well, coming up, we've got more front pages, including The Guardian. Academic resigns amid plagiarism accusations. Even The Guardian has turned on him. Plus, can you tell me what's going on here, please?

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17: OK, welcome back. Let's round off tomorrow's front pages. And the Times, plagiarism round. Professor resigns from Cambridge. The Guardian, academic resigns amidst plagiarism accusations. The Sun, West End stab rampage. My understanding is that this is still an active case, so we're going to leave that there. But, of course, it was the news earlier on in the day that four people appear to have been stabbed on the West End earlier today, which is devastating, of course. The Daily Star, they go for its Kent Eastwood, which I believe is a comment about how dry Kent is, I think.
18: It's a bit of a pathetic stretch, isn't it, of a headline?
17: With this stuff, all of these people posting pictures online going like, oh my gosh, England isn't supposed to look like this. It's not supposed to be this dry. I mean, there's a Labour councillor in an area where I live, actually, who's just posted, oh my gosh, how is Westminster School allowed to water its own pitch when you've got people who... Well, actually, it turns out that apparently Westminster School... actually has its own kind of almost reservoir, right, which they store themselves. They are able
2: to
17: manage...
2: Well, that should probably be nationalised,
17: yeah,
2: then.
17: Yeah. They're able to manage their own water intake and then use it for their own personal benefit.
2: How very dare they.
17: But then no one seems to be speaking up and going, well, thanks to rapid population growth over the last 20 years and us doing absolutely naffle with our infrastructure, we now can't water our parks.
19: And it's also thanks to the complete ineptitude and crookery of the water boards who have not built a reservoir, and who there's more water lost through leakage than ever, you know, whatever. So it comes down to that as well. It comes down to sheer greed from the water companies.
17: But again, it's not all climate. We wouldn't be looking at these pictures now if, you know, the climate, we could still have the same temperatures, we could still have the same lack of rainfall, but if we were able to water things, if we'd built enough reservoirs, and if the water companies were better, England would not be looking like like the desert.
19: No. And why don't they use drones to see where the leaks are? I mean, that's a good
2: Use because,
19: of the...
2: I mean, I don't want water renationalised because you can often look at failing companies and think, oh my God, if the government ran this country, company would obviously be better. Rarely is it, because government make short-term or usually terrible infrastructure decisions that are a total waste of money. But what we've got wrong is that we haven't got the incentives and the penalties right for the water company. Yeah. So you just need to tell them if the leakages are high, if sewage is slipping in, if you haven't built, you're going to be fined. And if you build them, you get profits.
17: All right. Look, thank you, everyone.

0: We're going to have them all front pages next. There's an interesting story emerging about West Streeting. You don't want to see that.
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2: Hello again. Very good evening to you. This is your GB News weather forecast from the Met Office. Whilst there is some thundery rain across parts of Scotland at the moment, most of that will clear through overnight, leaving a fresher, drier day for many of us tomorrow. We do still have a frontal system making its way across Scotland at the moment, and this is bringing further outbreaks of rain. Some could still be heavy and thundery for a little while yet, but through the night we will see the rain in the north breaking up a little bit, and so it will be turning drier. All the time across southern areas, it will be a dry night with lots of clear sky. And with that, temperatures are going to be a little bit lower than they have been through some recent nights. Mid-teens across some southern areas, some places further north getting into single digits. So we do wake up tomorrow morning to a bit of a cloudy start across central and eastern parts of Scotland. And there will be some rain, but not as much rain as we've seen through recent days. And actually, western parts of Scotland having some decent sunshine through the morning. A bit of a showery mix of sunny spells, showery bursts of rain for Northern Ireland, cloudier across parts of northern and western England and Wales, and a few spots of rain can't be ruled out, but central and eastern parts will get off to a fine sunny start. Now, some of the cloud in the north will feed a bit further southwards, so there will be some cloud at times across southern areas, but this should break up into the afternoon with increasing amounts of sunshine here. And further north, well, apart from the odd spot of rain, it is going to be much drier than it has been recently, especially by the afternoon. With that, though, slight change in our wind direction means, especially in the southeast, it's going to feel markedly fresher than it has done of late, highs of around 22 or 23 Celsius. Into Friday, and whilst much of the UK will be largely dry, just a few spots of rain here and there, towards the far northwest there's likely to be some wetter, windier weather here. Elsewhere, yes, plenty of dry, sunny weather to be had, and it's staying mostly dry in the south into the weekend, and here temperatures are set to rise again. Good chance we'll get back into the high 20s. Bye-bye.
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0: Well, I'm afraid it's an absolutely terrible evening for Cambridge's youngest ever black professor, who has resigned in a massive plagiarism row. Even The Guardian have led with it. Terrible stuff. So we're talking about that. Grooming gang abusers are set for an early release from prison. So there you go. I thought, though, that serious child sex offenders will be kept behind bars. We're going to be talking about all of that. And as well, the drought as well, the kind of self-inflicted drought that we've got in this country at the moment.
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0: Britain's news channel. Welcome along, all of tomorrow's newspaper front pages, tonight now with Late Edition.
36: We inherited a prison system at capacity, and really difficult decisions have had to be made to release.
0: Why do they always dress up when they go on these things? Oh, I better get the high-vis on and the hard hat. Anyway, another day, another early release headache for the Prime Minister on holiday, as Burnham is accused of betraying police officers and the family of PC Harper. And just before we move on, there is actually another story. It's on the Tomorrow's Times newspaper, which appears to put a bit of a spanner in the works for the government, which is claiming that no serious child sex offenders will be released early, because it now seems like grooming gang leaders are going to be released. Plus,
37: patriotism built not on blood and soil, but on shared values, shared institutions, and shared responsibilities.
0: Fascinating Wes Streeting story emerging here. Apparently, he was bankrolled by donations linked to an American crypto king fraudster. Also,
38: the board of electors on your interview day were absolutely unanimous. We are so lucky to have you.
0: Oh, yes, delicious, isn't it? Britain's Walter Mitty, or plagiarism professor, as he's now being known as. He's quit this evening from Cambridge University after a litany of allegations against him. And the NHS has been told to prepare for an annual heatwave crisis as we deal with a self-inflicted drought.

0: Joining us this evening, the director of the Popular Conservatives, Mark Littlewood, journalist and broadcaster Nina Mishkov, and GB News contributor and comedian Steve N. Allen. But first, let's get our news with Sam Francis.
1: Patrick, thank you, and good evening to you. Just after 11 o'clock, the top story tonight, the police watchdog has dropped its misconduct case against the Met firearms officer involved in the fatal shooting of Chris Cabba. The officer was cleared of murder last year after shooting the 24-year-old in South London in 2022. But he'd still been due to face possible misconduct action. The Independent Office for Police Conduct says it reviewed the case after changes to rules around police use of force. Met Commissioner Sir Mark Rowley says that the decision ends almost 4 years of uncertainty for the officer, but campaigners for Cabba's family say it sends a dangerous message. Kemi Badenoch is facing growing backlash tonight after a former neo-Nazi who withdrew as a Conservative Council candidate was offered an advisory role within the party. Joshua Bonehill Payne had been selected to stand in Somerset, despite previously being jailed for subjecting a former Labour MP to what a judge called a cruel campaign of vile and racist abuse. He has now withdrawn his candidacy, saying that he needs to show the Jewish community how much he regrets his previous actions. But Labour says giving him an advisory role is an insult and claims it raises serious questions about Kemi Badenoch's judgment. Cambridge's university's youngest black professor has resigned after a row over his academic record. Jason Arday, a professor of sociology of education, stepped down after the university launched an investigation into his qualifications and honorary appointments. The inquiry followed reports questioning claims he made about his career, including a book he said he had published, and allegations that parts of his PhD thesis were copied from another student. Professor Arday says the accusations and public commentary have taken a profound toll, and says his resignation should not be mistaken for accepting the claims made against him. Also tonight, Wes Streeting is facing questions over donations from a think tank linked to disgraced cryptocurrency fraudster Sam Bankman-Fried. Reports have emerged that the new Defence Secretary accepted more than £37,000 from Labour for the long term in 2022 and 23. The think tank's founder had received £500,000 from Bankman-Fried shortly before its first donation to Mr. Streeting. Well, a spokesman for Wes Streeting claims all donations were properly declared, all due diligence was followed, and there is no suggestion he knew about the source of any funding. And Gianni Infantino has won the backing of FIFA senior leadership tonight after crisis talks over his failed plan to sell a stake in a company linked to the World Cup. The FIFA president had wanted to create a new company to run major competitions and sell 20% of it to private investors. The plan was scrapped, though, after fierce criticism, with UEFA threatening to boycott FIFA competitions until it was dropped. After talks in Morocco today, FIFA admitted mistakes were made and said the process should have been handled differently. But its management board says it fully supports Infantino. Those are the latest headlines tonight. More from the newsroom at 9:30 tomorrow morning. Now, though, let's get back to Patrick.
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0: All right, let me get you all of Thursday's newspaper front pages. And we start with the Daily Express. Early release is a betrayal of hero police officer. And this is Dame Priti Patel blasting plans for two of PC Andrew Harper's killers to go free. The Mirror, they say help is on the way. And this is more than 150 new NHS mental health centres will open up in a major boost for patients and A&Es. And also the police as well, I think. They do spend a lot of time dealing with people who are in a mental health crisis. The Met Metro, my lad's still serving time after phone theft in 2005. I'm keen to get to the bottom of this, actually, because at face value, it sounds absolutely horrendous. This is Sean Lloyd, who's 38, was jailed for 2 years, 9 months for robbery in 2006. At the time, he was made subject of an imprisonment for public protection sentence. Court rulings made between 2005 and 2012 ordered that offenders deemed dangerous had to serve indefinite prison terms. They were actually labelled inhumane by the UN last week. He's now served, he's been in prison since 2005. 2005, which just seemed a little bit ridiculous. Not excusing what he did, obviously, but it just seemed a little bit ridiculous when you think about the people that we are letting out. The Daily Mail: plagiarism professor resigns as Cambridge investigate, and this is going to make for some delicious viewing over the course of the next couple of days, as the variety of different left-wing lovies and so-called academics and, you know, kind of shabbily swilling, fire pit-loving, hamster-dwelling celebrities emerge, going back through the archives, lauding this man as a sage, when it turns out that actually, well, there's been a few porky pies told by the looks of things. The Times: plagiarism row, professor resigns from Cambridge. Now, they also have on their sidebar there a story about grooming gang abusers are set for early prison release. Members of Asian gangs who sexually abuse girls in Northern England may be freed from prison early. But we were told that they were not going to be releasing serious child sex offenders. So is this an admission from the Labour government that they don't think people responsible for grooming gang abuses are serious child sex offenders? Be lovely to be able to ask Andy Burnham about this, of course. We can't, though, can we? Because he's got his trotters up somewhere. But The Guardian: academic resigns amid plagiarism accusations. The Sun: West End stab rampage. Four people were stabbed in Covent Garden earlier today. The Daily Star: it's Ken Eastwood. Bit of a stretch, this, really. But Kent's dry, basically. That's that, I think. Well, look, let's get stuck straight into this. A combination of the early releasing, but if we bring up the Times, members of Asian grooming gangs who sexually abuse girls in Northern England may be freed from prison early, despite Burnham's pledge to exclude grooming gang offences from the release scheme. The Times have identified a number of cases of men who were convicted for assaulting children in Bradford, but because many of the offences took place before anti-grooming laws were introduced in 2003, they were charged with indecent assault, which does not fall with current exemptions to early release. So there you go. Mark, what do you make of that?
3: Well, I mean, they are trying to dance on the head of a pin here, the new administration, aren't they? They have not thought this through. I think they've made claims which might be technically accurate. Serious sex offenders won't be released. But then when you dig into it, as it looks like the Times have done, OK, there was a technicality, it was indecent assault. Well, I guess therefore the government has to say we don't consider indecent assault of a child to be a serious sexual offence. This is a complete nightmare. I mean, I still cannot believe that they haven't, somewhere in the Justice Department, said, right, essentially, at least metaphorically, get me the files on all 90,000 prisoners. How big a pile is it for murder? How big for rape? How big for armed robbery? How big for vandalism, shoplifting? According to the Metro, how big for mobile phone theft? And can we kind of put them in order of seriousness and work out, you know, from the bottom top, not the top to the bottom, who we should be releasing here. I think they should also build in a backstop. So they should sort of say, well, actually, it looks like these 12,000 people are going to be released early, but you will have to get sign off from the Home Secretary before they're released, so that the government could intervene on any specific case, such as what looks like a technicality here. They just haven't built a system. No. They haven't thought it through. And Patrick, when it begins to happen,
0: yeah,
3: that, but the backlash will be a lot bigger than now, because you can. It's a certainty, I'm afraid, that one of the people released, yeah, will commit,
0: absolutely,
3: pretty grim offences pretty quickly.
0: Absolutely.
3: At that point, what's the government going to say? But I don't think they've built a system or an approach to this that is remotely robust or sensible.
0: It says here, among those who may be eligible for release having served just half of their sentence are five men who were sentenced to a collective 35 years in prison last October for abusing a Bradford girl from the age of 13. They were each sentenced to between 6 and 8 years in jail. After the trial, the victim said that the men had taken away her basic rights and stole her future. I mean, you know, again, it was the headlines when this came out. We will not be releasing grooming gang members, rapists, or serious child sex offenders. Well, you are.
4: Yeah, literally are. Do you remember when we were talking about the release of the grooming gang leader, and the reason he couldn't be deported was because of the 1970s law? And the thing is, it's the law. What are you going to do? It's the law. And my argument was, well, you're literally the people who make the law. Pull your finger out. You can change opening hours when there's a football game on. You can change laws to do with steel on a Saturday. Do it. You don't even have to do with this one. Their argument is, oh, it's a technicality, it's the law. No, it's a technicality in the policy that you've not necessarily finished. Do it, add to it now. You're in charge of making sure these people aren't out. So the excuse that it's the law is ridiculous. The headlines are getting worse, and it's making it feel more like we're heading towards the purge, like we're getting the worst kind of criminals out on the street, which is not what we were promised, and it's what we're being delivered. I mean, Mark, your analysis is great. There's only that one mathsy problem, that if the rule is you've got to have served half your sentence, there might be a situation where you've got sex offenders who are getting near the half and tax evaders who have done 25%. And you actually need to ask yourself the question, would you rather have tax evaders who've done a quarter of their sentence or murderers who've done half? And the fact we have to ask ourselves that question is how bad this situation is.
3: Well, it's an easy answer, isn't it?
4: Oh, it's an easy answer.
3: Well, as you were just saying, Steve, you can, given they can write the laws, you might actually say, well, actually, for non-violent crime, terribly sorry, but we're going to drop it to only 20% of the sentence. There might then be conditions on your release that you're a curfew for 4 days a week or something like that, but that's fine. But they seem to be treating themselves as if they are at the mercy of the law rather than the governors of it.
4: Yeah, it's a bit ridiculous.
0: Well, that's one.
5: But the thing is, what physically do they do with these people when the jails are full? Because the jails are going to be full in November if they don't do this.
3: Release the tax evader, but not the sex abusers.
4: House arrest is the next. You know, they did that to Galileo.
5: Well, there we go. That's the proof of it.
3: It's the last time we had a functioning business.
5: I mean, the manufacturers of tags are going to be, opening bottles of champagne at the moment, because they're going to be making a fortune, because they're all supposed to be being tagged, aren't they? Are they all being tagged? Yes, apparently.
0: Well, you'd hope so.
5: Yeah, exactly. So there's between a rock and a hard place. What do they do? And I lay this squarely at the gates of the Conservatives, because they did actually just leave a situation which was impossible. There were only 700 odd places. On July the 8th, 2024, just after Labour had taken back, there were just over 700 free places.
3: Right, yeah. But they've had 2 years to think through the system. I've suggested to you a system we should approach this problem, which I accept is a tricky inheritance for the Labour government. But they've had 2 years to work out what the systemic approach should be to this, how to actually order it. 2 years.
5: Yes, but then they're putting billions into building more prisons.
3: Yeah, but that's not going to solve the problem today.
5: Exactly.
3: But so they've had 2 years to think through, should we release the tax evaders or shall we release the child sex abusers? And they've reached the conclusion we should release the child sex abusers. That's a Labour decision. That's nothing to do with the inherited problem. That's to do with their failure to sensibly deal with an inherited problem.
5: I think that they will do something about this. I think this law that says sex assault before 2003. I think they'll do something about it, because you can't just let people out.
4: Yeah, you're right. They should do something morally, and if they don't do it morally, they should do it for the optics.
5: Yeah.
4: Exactly.
5: It's exactly that. It'd be stupid not to. I can't believe that they will.
0: Well, we'll have to wait and see. Can you just delve into the front page of the Metro, actually, because this is another angle on the early release scheme that they've gone for here, and it's a case study story, which I often find can be very powerful. You know, the case studies, it humanises things, etc. So the headline here is, my lad is still serving time after a phone theft in 2005. And this is a guy called Sean Lloyd. He was jailed for 2 years and 9 months for robbery in 2006. But he was put on an indefinite prison term, which I think just means he could be in there forever, actually. Mm-hmm. It was actually branded inhumane by the UN. I've had a little look into this now. So, as far as I can tell, this guy was put in prison for a single street robbery involving a mobile phone in Cardiff when he was 18 years old. But he was given that indefinite prison order. I mean, I haven't got to see if there's any previous convictions here. I'm not excusing the fact that he did do that at all. It's a crime and he should go to prison for it. But it's the contrast, isn't it? He was given a minimum tariff of 2 years and 9 months.
4: Yeah. The sticky wiki bit is he's been triggered five times to return to custody. So we'd need to know why, I suppose, whether that would have...
0: Right.
4: If it weren't for this indefinite scheme, then maybe that could have led to some other sort of...
5: They use these indefinite schemes as people who are deemed dangerous.
3: Yeah, so but on the face of it, as Patrick says, I mean, there must be something here that Metro's not reporting. But on the face of it, although it is obviously outrageous and should be punished, probably with a custodial sentence, pushing your victim to the floor to snatch their phone, but returning it when chased, doesn't seem the sort of thing that you should spend 14 years in jail for.
5: No, I think
3: so. There must be something else.
5: As far as I see it, that was the initial thing, and then they've observed him, and they say he's too dangerous, and he's been, as you say, been called back 5 times. We don't know why. And remember, this is his mum's account of it.
3: Well, and it Metro's is. Account of it. As well,
5: well. The Metro's account is interviewing his mum. This is what his mum says.
0: It does say here, Sean Lloyd has been released and recalled to prison 5 separate times. First released 2014 after serving 9 consecutive years of his...
3: And we don't know why.
4: But also the main thrust of this story is the comparison. So whatever he's done, I think we would have heard of a different court case if he were a murderer, a grooming gang participant, or any of the other ones. So all the things we know, whilst he might have done some bad things and been triggered back into custody 5 times, none of it is as bad as the things that we know people are being released from.
0: Yes, that's very true. There's no evidence that he's dragged a police officer to death behind a car sexually abused a girl of 13 in Bradford. You know, I mean, that he hasn't done those things. So,
5: it says here he was most recently recalled to prison a few weeks ago, just 4 months after his release, when a caller alleged he had strangled his mother.
3: Yes, but they say it never happened, and the call was malicious.
5: Exactly. So
3: there obviously isn't a conviction around.
5: No, absolutely not. So it's a very odd case.
0: His mother actually denied any violence. Yeah, look, very weird. Very weird. I mean, let's be honest with you, it's not the most cut and dry case study that the Metro could have used, but they've gone for it on their front page.
3: But it speaks to this issue that you should be able to sift through the entire prison population and reach some sort of logical, however painful, decision about which basket of crimes you're going to essentially give early forgiveness for and which you aren't. Yes. And at the moment, the Labour government has not satisfactorily constructed that equation.
5: But the other thing is the sort of the level of... Well, just the level of competence, basically, when it comes to people who are guarding our jails. I mean, we look at all those ones that were released by...
0: I have had a slightly bizarre thing. It just shows you the reach of GB News, because I have just received an Instagram... I won't name this person. I've just received an Instagram message from someone who I believe was actually in prison with this guy, saying that none of his recalls were for offences, and that it's disgusting that he's still locked up, which just shows you who's watching, how far and wide it's gone. So there you go. And anyway,
5: why have they got tellies?
4: Someone's gone hardcore.
0: No, this guy's not in prison.
5: All right.
0: He's now out. He was in prison with him, I think. Anyway.
5: Okay.
0: Yes. Right. Okay. Anyway, coming up.
6: The board of electors on your interview day were absolutely unanimous. We are so lucky to have you.
0: Okay, the so-called plagiarism professor Jason Arday resigns from Cambridge University. We're going to be having a little look at this bonkers story when we come back.
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0: Yes, well, as you've just been seeing there, do not forget that tomorrow GB News will be live across the UK to celebrate Britain, and live at 9 p.m. Don't miss our special edition of Patrick Christie Sinai. We've got a very, very special evening planned. But anyway, drink this in.
6: The board of electors on your interview day were absolutely unanimous. We are so lucky to have you. You are the best in the world in terms of the research that you do.
0: Oh, gosh, so many people look so stupid tonight, don't they? Because this is the story that's leading the front of 1, 2, 3, 4 national newspapers, the Daily Mail especially. Plagiarism professor resigns as Cambridge investigate. Just hours after a probe was launched, Jason Arday quit, saying he needs time to heal. And just before we get stuck into the panel, it's important to say that, you know, again, we need to acknowledge his past achievements. And he was actually the fifth Beatle. I think we
3: can. Lost there he is. Dan Buster.
0: Yeah, he won the World Cup for England back in 1966.
22: Good day.
0: He landed on the moon in 69. And here he is. He was actually, and he doesn't seem old enough for this, does he? But he was there. Nelson Mandela, on the fateful day he was released, standing alongside of him, just showing a fist to power. There you go. Look at that. But yeah, he's gone. He's quit. I mean, this is sensational.
22: It is, but just to give a bit of balance, as my role as Professor Emeritus from Leeds University, which I'm not, but apparently you just make this stuff up these days, so yeah. Why not? He's still achieving the thing. He's now the youngest black professor to ever resign from Cambridge. He's knocking up the wins. So let's mock this guy. He's made some achievements. Being on a TV show decades before you were born, it's actually hard. I think you'll find you're on TV after you're born.
0: I was.
22: So know your place. Do you know what I mean?
0: I was.
22: This guy
0: has
22: really been achieving.
0: No, he's smashed that out of the park.
22: Yeah, but the serious side of it, what we see here is kind of one of the big problems we need to face. the modern day world, just to get overly technical, if you don't mind, but you know, I'm like, I'm a nerd. So Nietzsche's got this whole transvaluation of values things. In the olden days, your good virtues were strength, valor, those ones. And then we have this societal change, and now empathy, sympathy, those kind of ones, kindness. And in that world, that drama triad, you know, there's three different roles that you can be, the persecutor, the savior, or the victim. They've nailed it. If you're the victim, you get full power of the modern version of virtues. So that's what he's done. Even now, when effectively quitting because you've been called out on obvious lies, because you can't be on a TV show decades before you were born, his take on it is, this is bad for my mental health. Look, he's the victim, but not like, I'm sorry I lied. We need to be sorry for him, because if you can tap in to the kindness of society, you absolutely win.
0: Yeah. Yeah. I actually thought that was a really, really
1: extraordinary.
0: Amazing thing.
1: It's extraordinary. But you see, the look on that woman's face, I mean, he already obviously has an enormous charisma of some kind. Because otherwise, if you didn't have enormous charisma, you wouldn't be able to persuade people.
3: They want to believe.
0: It's actually, as well, the bigotry of low expectations. Yeah. People, that it makes them feel better by being able to say, you know what I did at work today, darling? We made this lovely young chap, Jason, not Jason's CV, but yeah, lovely young chap, Jason. We've made him the youngest black professor. It makes them feel good about themselves, don't they?
1: I think there's an element of that. I think I absolutely do. But, I, you know, never having met him or seen him or heard him speak, I don't know. But he must have the power of actually...
3: Yeah, but nevertheless, Nina, the bit that I just find gobsmacking about this, I mean, people who are able to grift in this fashion usually do have charisma and a certain degree of charm. They're usually not academics, you know, they're usually con men.
0: Run the green party.
3: Or whatever. or politicians, yeah. But what's astonishing here is that even a cursory glance at some of these claims would have exposed him almost immediately. A cursory glance. This wasn't some obscure claim that he'd done something when he was 12 years old in a village in Africa somewhere that you couldn't really find the details about. He's claimed to have written a book that was never published, right? I mean, 5 minutes of investigation would have exposed him. And they've only just today called it any investigation, despite the fact for several years people have been going to them saying, you really should check this out. And their response to that, to when people were actually coming forward and saying, look, this doesn't add up, that doesn't add up, was to say this is a vile campaign against him. I mean, this is just extraordinary. Was it on Blackadder when they said there were three great universities in Britain, Oxford, Cambridge and Hull?
0: Yeah.
3: Well, we're now down to Oxford and Hull.
0: Which one do you go to?
3: Oxford.
0: Exactly. Right, okay. Obviously, the woman that was in that clip there that you just say, we're so lucky to have, oh my God, I'm so lucky to have you. She's called Hilary Kremen. She's the head of faculty and a professor of education. I'm looking at her personal profile here on the University of Cambridge. She particularly focuses on human thriving. Right. And this includes topics such as well-being, peace, education, conflict, equity, inclusion, and social justice. And I just think, you know,
3: can't parody this stuff. Parody.
22: But Nina, you're right, no one's died. I'll go even a step further. It was only sociology, so it's not even a
1: real serious
3: university.
0: It's true. But I know, but is it? And the thing is, though, there are obviously incredibly comical aspects to this, which, you know, it is. And ironically, he's writing a memoir, isn't he?
3: Yeah, Simon & Schuster are due to publish his memoir by the end of the month.
0: I imagine
22: it's just moved to the fiction section.
3: It's a bestseller.
1: It'll sell like hotcakes.
22: Yeah.
1: And yet, has he just started writing it now? Or?
0: No, it's due to be published.
1: Okay, so ChatGPT was going a while ago, wasn't it?
22: There's a lovely bit as well. His quote from his resignation is saying that it was the greatest professional privilege of my life. Are you sure? Check your own CV. I think you've done some amazing things. Yeah. You invented penicillin, sir.
0: Yes. Well, look, he's quit. He's quit, and I think possibly. It could, you know, it could be argued that he's quit because he doesn't want the actual results of a Cambridge investigation to emerge. So he's gone before. Everyone who backed this guy blindly, without clearly doing any of the basic research that other people have done, you know, people who were other heads of various colleges at Cambridge as well, they need to have a long, hard look in the mirror here and ask themselves, did I just blindly back this guy because he was black? Because because some of them were black as well. Was it a kind of solidarity thing, a blind solidarity thing? Is that really fair? How would that play if that was the other way round, right? But only they will know the answer to that. Only they will know within their own hearts whether they did genuinely blindly back somebody purely because they happen to have the same colour skin as them. And there are people out there, though, seriously, who work their entire lives to get prestigious roles a bit like this or in other industries.
3: Yeah.
0: And who feel as though they are seeing time and time again somebody else get those roles who they might feel is less well qualified, or in this case may well have lied on their CV, but happens to be from a protected demographic. And this actually fosters resentment.
1: Well, it does. I mean, and women have had that resentment for not just decades, but bloody centuries. And it's now gone in a different direction. But every woman understands that, I would have thought, being passed over for a man.
22: It wasn't just that as well. I think in the old days it was weird. Like, meritocracy seemed to be the left-wing thing because the posh people, the aristocracy, had everything. And it doesn't matter how hard you work, it wouldn't make a difference. And now it's flipped. So actually now meritocracy seems to be the right-wing point of view because identity politics is the opposite to it. Doesn't make any sense.
3: I mean, the serious point here, apart, you know, other than obviously taking the mick out of this fantasist, is, I mean, this is terrible for Cambridge University. Absolutely abysmal. This is supposed to be, you know, a centre of academic excellence recognised as such for centuries across the globe. And in this instance, they couldn't even use Google for 2 minutes to expose someone who was made a professor. Absolutely shameful. It would be an interesting story if it was some complete Mickey Mouse made up educational venture that was a bit iffy. This is supposed to be one of our greatest British institutions. And look how they have behaved.
0: If I was a student there, and, you know, I mean, you made the point earlier on, he might have been a relatively good professor. Look, we don't know. I've not sat through any of his seminars. But I think there is a contract, realistically, between the student who is either paying a whopping great big amount of money up front or is saddled with a lifetime of student debt, and the university, that the person who is standing in front of you doing your lecturing or teaching you is the person they say they are, is as qualified as they say they are, that you are. And that appears not to be the case, doesn't it? So I do wonder if there's going to be some actual good minds in that Cambridge cohort of students who are thinking about pressing charges against the university here, who are thinking about getting some money back, who are thinking about, you know, getting some kind of apology at least. I don't know.
3: Well, and faculty as well, Patrick, right? There are a good range of, you know, damned good academics at Cambridge University, and they are besmirched by this. That, you know, their reputation is attached to what is considered to be a brilliant university. They've got to sort this out internally. I also think the government, I don't know exactly what the funding is, if any, from the UK government. Is it the education department? Is it the skills department? I don't know how much Cambridge gets from the government, but I think the government should say, we're not going to give you any more state money until this is resolved.
0: Well, we've got a brief statement here. Sorry, it was from Jason Arday. He's previously denied the allegations made against him, and in recent days, he said that his apparent plagiarism is actually because he's autistic and he absorbs information through mimicry. In a statement released by the Good Law Project, which is in part run by Jolyon Maughan, and watch out, foxes, Professor Arday said today, "It is with profound sadness that I write to resign with immediate effect. Sadly, the years since my appointment have also been marked by an unrelenting level of public scrutiny and personal attack. The relentless accusations, speculation and public commentary have taken a profound toll on me and those I love. For now, however, I ask only for understanding, for compassion and for the space to begin again." It also says that, you know, this is not an admittance of guilt in any way, shape or form. So, there we go.
1: Even now, Netflix is commissioning the TV drama.
2: Yeah. I'd watch.
0: I would watch the heck out of that. OK, coming up, first look at the Telegraph front page, where Wes Streeting is facing some heat and the national debt rises above £3 trillion. At what point does it just stop mattering? You know, what's the ceiling here? Anyway, we'll talk about that next.
4: I'm Michelle Dubry, and my show is your opportunity to cut through all the noise and dive in headfirst to some robust debates. Ideas clash.
5: Situation.
1: No,
5: because the failure is.
1: You're deliberately avoiding my point.
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0: Welcome back. Let's bring up tomorrow's Daily Telegraph, because Wes Streeting is facing questions tonight after a big investigation from the Telegraph newspaper. So, according to the Telegraph, Wes Streeting accepted £37,500 in donations during 2022 to 2023 from Labour for the Long Term, which is apparently a think tank founded by someone called David Lawrence. However, 1 month before the donation, Lawrence and the think tank received £500,000 from notorious crypto fraudster Sam Bankman-Fried, who actually has had a Netflix documentary, I believe.
1: Yeah, he has.
0: About him. Yeah. Wes Streeting spokesman claims all donations were properly declared and all due diligence was followed, and there is no suggestion he knew about the source of the founder's funding. We'll touch on this, really, I suppose. I mean, it's...
1: This is mischief-making. This is mischief-making, I think. It could be from disgruntled members of the ex-cabinet. It could be... And it's the Telegraph mischief-making, again, because they're trying to smear Wes Streeting with the same brush as Farage, and it's not at all the same kind of thing. They're saying that Mr. Streeting will now inevitably come under scrutiny over the due diligence carried out before he accepted the $37,500. And here it is. It says here, there is no suggestion that Mr. Streeting was aware of the source for the donation from Labour for the long term when he accepted it. A spokesman said he had never had any contact with Bankman-Fried and his name was never mentioned. Mr. Streeting's team asked LLT, which is the company, for a list of its donors for accepting the money. Mr. Lawrence was on the list, but Bankman-Fried was not. So he did carry out due diligence. Well, he had no knowledge of it.
3: That seems to me fair to some degree, that Streeting's accepted a donation from a think tank. How many steps further do you go back? The fact that that think tank was then accepting in itself donations from other people. I mean, if somebody made a donation to me, I would check out that company or that organisation or that trust. But I couldn't then go back through absolutely every way they'd raised money. The only thing which I think Streeting does need to clear up, and it's the fourth paragraph in the Telegraph, senior Labour sources claimed that other shadow ministers had been advised not to accept LLT donations. Mr. Lawrence, who disputes this, stood down as parliamentary candidate after discussion about his connection to this crypto king. So what advice was issued? And I think it was Dan Jones who was offered money and turned it down. What advice was issued by the Labour Party to its shadow cabinet? If there was an email that went round saying, you may be offered money from this outfit called LLT, don't touch it, we think it's pretty dodgy, then Streeting's in much, much hotter water. So it's that key bit, but it's only a sentence there. Senior Labour sources claim that other shadow ministers had been advised not to accept donations. So had Streeting received advice from his own party not to accept the donation, and did he override that advice?
1: Well, further down, it says the Telegraph has been told by a senior Labour source that several other shadow ministers were approached, including Darren Jones, who went on to serve as Chief Secretary of Secure, but the offers were rejected after concerns from Labour about the source. Yeah. Mr. Lawrence said that this was not true.
3: Right, so there's either the Labour Party needs to clarify whether they did issue guidance to their shadow cabinet, as it then was in opposition, to not accept this money or not. Because if Streeting was advised by his own party not to touch the money, and others turned it down.
5: Can I ask you, what do they do with the money? You're on 98 grand a year, I think it is, as an MP. Got a very generous expenses scheme as well, probably better than any expenses scheme that I've ever come across ever. What is it they actually do with all these donations?
1: Mr. Lawrence's donation paid for Dr. Gardner, I don't know who Dr. Gardner is, to work for Mr. Streeting for 2 days a week on a salary of £2,500 a month. Dr. Gardner, a GP who also has links to the effective altruism movement, continued to work for Mr. Streeting when Labour was voted into power in July 2024.
6: He was taking a GP off of the market. The opposite of what you wanted from it.
5: There's lots of these ones that come out now and you realise actually the amount of donation they've had, and you think, what are you doing? You know, they're putting up staffing costs.
3: Well, I would say that the fair answer to that,
5: you're
3: Patrick,
5: an MP, I mean,
3: the fair answer to that is if you're a senior politician in opposition, so Streeting is, say, Shadow Health Secretary, you attempt to run your own kind of mini think tank within your office, right? So you're not just going around giving speeches about healthcare. You potentially want a lot of researchers to, you know, how might we change this particular part of the NHS? What are models from elsewhere in the world that we might learn from? So you've got, you're feeding in research and information at the entire
5: time.
3: If
5: that's your only job, which a lot of Labour MPs are adamant that MPs should only be MPs, you should not have any other job, you should be doing a lot of this work yourself, shouldn't you?
3: Oh yeah, for sure. But you know, do you want your MPs just to be, you know, someone like Streeting who knows a bit about the NHS, or do you want him to have any staff that can assist him in drafting up policy? So I don't per se have problems with money in British politics. Indeed, oftentimes I think there's not enough of it. But this is the key point. Did Labour advise him not to take the money, or did Labour not? That goes to whether
6: this would have been run through Labour's Department of Taking Advice, which was busy with Peter Mandelson at the time. Yeah. I'm not quite sure how that turned out, but pretty good, I imagine.
5: Yeah, good stuff. Gosh, remember?
0: Remember Mandy. Anyway, David Lawrence denies using Bankman-Fried's money to fund LLT, which is the think tank, or political donations, saying the money went to UK charities and that LLT's donations came from other UK-based donors. David Lawrence added, I unreservedly condemn Bankman-Fried's actions and had no knowledge or suspicion of any criminal activity until it was reported in the news. Mr. Lawrence claimed that LLT's donations to Mr. Streeting was in fact funded by another donor. Mr. Streeting's spokesperson did tell the Telegraph as well that all due diligence and process had been followed before he accepted the donation, including with the involvement of the Labour Party, and that the list of donors to the think tank that his team reviewed did not include Bankman-Fried. Wes has had no contact with this individual and he was never mentioned in any discussions with LLT. All donations were and are declared in the proper way in accordance with the rules. The Labour Party have also piped up and said the Labour Party carried out due diligence checks ahead of these donations being received, though no, through which no issues were identified. There you go. Okay, we do actually have, there might be a fair bit of money swelling around in politics, but there's not in the country because national debt has risen above £3 trillion as Labour borrows £4,000 per second. And on The Guardian as well, they go for the sensible advice or fear-mongering. NHS told to prepare for an annual heat wave. We'll talk about those when we come back.
4: I forecast a perfect holiday in the sun.
7: Weather looking good then?
4: For sure. And no worries about our travel insurance.
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9: Thunderstorms for some parts of Germany, Austria into the Czech Republic, fine elsewhere, and the heat continues to build on Thursday across Central and Eastern Europe. Mostly average temperatures or near average for Greece, but into Italy, Croatia, Slovakia, Romania, Hungary, it's exceptionally hot, temperatures heading towards 40 Celsius. One or two thunderstorms, northern parts of Spain into Andorra. Otherwise, a lot of fine weather for Spain, for Portugal and for the Canaries over the next few days.
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0: years. 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
3: Plus, join me in Essex for our biggest live show of the year. Tune in tomorrow, only on GB News, the People's Channel, Britain's News Channel. All right, welcome back. Let's get stuck into the Daily Telegraph again, because they go for national debt rises above £3 trillion as Labour borrows £4,000 per second. Mark, I mean, at what point does this number get so big that we stop caring?
4: Yeah, well, Ronnie Reagan was fond of saying that debt is big enough to look after itself. look, the shocking thing here, which I think does show it's a little graph the Telegraph have put together. So we're now £3 trillion in debt. By the way, the position's worse than that, because we have a whole load of liabilities, like around pensions, that we haven't covered. But our cash debt, if you were to look at our bank balance, is £3,000 billion in the red. We clocked up the first £1 trillion of that. We got into debt to our first £1 trillion between 1694 and 2010. Took us 316 years to clock up the first trillion. Now, if you remember that period, there was a cost of living crisis. We didn't have electricity. It was pre-industrial. We fought the American War of Independence, the Napoleonic Wars, the Crimean War, World Wars One and Two,
5: and the Boer War, and the Boer War,
4: the Korean War, the Gulf War. It was a very tough period, those 316 years. So not surprising we clocked up £1 trillion of debt. Next trillion, we managed to clock up in a decade from 2010 to 2020. And the third trillion we have clocked up in the last 6 years. We are spending money like it is going out of fashion. And if you keep spending money like there is no tomorrow, sooner or later there won't be. But rest assured, as we heard in yesterday's newspapers, that Labour's economic plan is to borrow.
3: Yeah. In for a penny.
4: Borrowing money and spending money you don't have was the route to economic growth and success. We would be awash in it at Britain at the moment. Our biggest problem would be to work out what to spend all the spare cash on. This is a disaster. At some point, it's got to end, either politically or economically.
3: How does this end, Steve?
6: It's got to do with getting rid of money. I think, because there's no other way. We're never going to pay that
4: back. Barter economy.
6: We're going to have to just start again. Because look, you've got your three things, haven't you, when it comes to government? You've got borrowing, taxing, and cutting spending. Yeah. And you already know that two of those are massively high. I'm not some crazy free market right winger like Mark. He's already picked which ones he wants. I can see a balance. And the balance already is spent, isn't it? Because the borrowing's too high and the taxing's too high.
3: But Nina, fundamentally, you blame the Conservatives.
5: Look, how many hundreds of years? And then in 10 years, the next trillion.
4: When Labour were saying that the Conservatives weren't spending enough.
6: During those first 300 years, the Tories had more power than Labour.
3: Well, on that cheery note, we're all drowning in debt. It's time now for a bloke who's going to revive the nation. It's The Late Show, live hosted by the one and only Will Kingston.
7: Thank you, Patrick. I must remember to ask for a pay raise from GB News Management. Ladies and gentlemen, a huge show coming up. Ed Miliband and Marco Rubio had their first bilateral meeting. Let's just say their interpretations of that conversation were very different. I'll let you in on all the details coming up on the People's Channel, GB News.
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9: Hello again. Very good evening to you. This is your GB News weather forecast from the Met Office. Whilst there is some thundery rain across parts of Scotland at the moment, most of that will clear through overnight, leaving a fresher, drier day for many of us tomorrow. We do still have a frontal system making its way across Scotland at the moment, and this is bringing further outbreaks of rain. Some could still be heavy and thundery for a little while yet, but through the night we will see the rain in the north breaking up a little bit, and so it will be turning drier. All the time across southern areas, it will be a dry night with lots of clear sky. And with that, temperatures are going to be a little bit lower than they have been through some recent nights. Mid-teens across some southern areas, some places further north getting into single digits. So we do wake up tomorrow morning to a bit of a cloudy start across central and eastern parts of Scotland. And there will be some rain, but not as

0: much rain as we've seen through recent days, and actually western parts of Scotland having some decent sunshine through the morning. A bit of a showery mix of sunny spells, showery bursts of rain for Northern Ireland, cloudier across parts of northern and western England and Wales, and a few spots of rain can't be ruled out, but central and eastern parts will get off to a fine sunny start. Now some of the cloud in the north will feed a bit further southwards, so there will be some cloud at times across southern areas, but this should break up into the afternoon with increasing amounts of sunshine here. And further north, well, apart from the odd spot of rain, it is going to be much drier than it has been recently, especially by the afternoon. With that though, slight change in our wind direction means, especially in the southeast, it's going to feel markedly fresher than it has done of late, highs of around 22 or 23 Celsius. Into Friday, and whilst much of the UK will be largely dry, just a few spots of rain here and there, towards the far northwest there's likely to be some wetter, windier weather here. Elsewhere, yes, plenty of dry, sunny weather to be had, and it's staying mostly dry in the south into the weekend, and here temperatures are set to rise again. Good chance we'll get back into the high 20s. Bye bye.
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1: Our wonderful country has put front and centre in a day filled with special live events up and down the country.
0: From Aberdeen to Durham, Leeds, Essex, Barry Island, the People's Channel is putting you, the great British public, at front and centre as we celebrate Britain.
1: Elsewhere today, a Cambridge professor quits over a plagiarism row that's gained national attention, with the university now launching an inquiry into claims he lied about his academic history.
0: Is the Prime Minister's honeymoon period already over? We're going to talk to an expert about the latest polling that puts Reform UK back on top.
1: The Afghan suspect accused of murdering the Scottish charity worker Elizabeth Jane Ross has appeared in an Athens court, with another hearing set to take place in just a matter of hours.
0: We'll be debating this morning if the EU's policy of freedom movement is no longer fit for purpose. That's after reports emerged that Moroccan migrants are planning another influx into the Spanish enclave of Ceuta.
2: And sport this morning, Gianni Infantino apologises, then attacks critics, but does remain as FIFA president. German Matthias Jäsler is the new manager of Newcastle United. And Arsenal lose. Real Betis. But no panic, it's just a friendly and it doesn't count.
3: Good morning. A dry day to come for more northern areas. Feeling a little bit fresher too, but still warm in any sunshine. I'll have all the details for you a little later on.
0: It's just gone 6 o'clock. I'm Stephen Dixon.
1: I'm Ellie Costello, and this is GB News Breakfast. I'm so looking forward to this special day of coverage today. We've been counting down to this for months.
0: We have. It's going to be great. We're wearing red to celebrate, aren't we?
1: Yeah, we thought we'll wear red, be patriotic today.
0: Mm-hmm.
1: And it's going to be a special day. We've got presenters up and down the country, haven't we?
0: We have. We've pulled out all the stops for this one because we are having a full day of celebrations here on GB News. 5 years of the channel, but of course just celebrating everything that makes Britain what it is.
1: Yeah, exactly that. We're going to be up and down the country representing you, the great British public. We're going to be in Belfast, Aberdeen, Durham, Leeds, Essex. And Barry Island.
0: Yeah, very excited about Essex.
1: Yeah, and a special programme tonight in Essex, actually, I should say.
0: Yeah, there is. To top it off, we have some very special shows throughout the day. Tonight, though, Michelle Dewberry is going to be live from Essex at 6 for a programme that promises to pay tribute to all of our viewers and listeners. And Patrick Christie's will be broadcasting live from 9 o'clock. So make sure you tune in.
1: And can you see we've got a countdown on our screens already? The party starts in 14 hours, 56 minutes and 44 seconds.
0: It's going to be great.
1: It's going to be great.
0: Let's give you a taster.
2: 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And then tonight, we're leaving the studio behind to take GB News on the road. 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
0: Well, should we talk to someone who knows all about this country and how it works, especially in the good old world of farming? Gareth Wynne-Jones, one of our regular guests here on GB News. Great to see you, Gareth. I wonder, because we talk so much to you about problems that we are facing as a country and problems that farmers face in this country, why, throughout all of these issues, do you still think this is a great place to be?
4: Well, what a day to begin with from Wales. And I want to say diolch yn fawr. That means thank you very much for everything you've done for the farming community over the 5 years. You've been amazing. You've been on all the protests, all the rallies. You've been very, very supportive. And we needed that. You know, we thought mainstream media wasn't giving us the coverage. And you came up and you have been absolutely wonderful, helping us in all corners of the UK through, you know, the droughts, through the protest, inheritance tax, TB. You've covered everything, and that's really important to us. So I can only thank you from the bottom of our heart, from the farming community, and you've got some great contributors coming on there. You know, I was one of the first, right at the beginning, and I'll be honest with you, I had some stick from some of my friends for coming on GB News, and a lot of them have really changed their mind about the channel, and a lot of them now are very much more supportive.
1: I was about to say, have they changed their mind in the last 5 years? Because this channel's come a long way and it's grown to be the most watched channel in the country. And you've been watching from day one, haven't you?
4: Yeah, I've been on it since day one.
1: Oh, yeah, you have, you, yeah.
4: No, I love it. I absolutely love it. And we need the voice of the people, you know, especially for the agricultural sector. It hasn't been easy. It's not easy this year. And, you know, you're bringing voices of real people onto a real channel where we can air our frustrations and we can celebrate as well, you know, the positives. And I want to give you a positive that is brought to me. So we've started a new company called S4P. I've even got this little can here. It's an anti-corrosive spray made with lanolin from sheep. And I met a couple of the people that are in business with me through GB News because I was on the channel. So I can only thank you from the bottom of my heart that you're adding value to some of the products we've got on the farm already. So, you know, this is a very, very positive thing that you're doing for the agricultural sector.
0: I'll tell you what strikes me as well. I know it is really, really back to basics, Gareth, but I think it's sometimes something we forget. And that is every time we talk to you, you stood out in one of your fields and that backdrop behind you.
1: Stunning.
0: If that isn't what makes Britain great, I don't know what is. I mean, it's absolutely stunning.
4: And do you know what's behind me right there? That is a Celtic hill fort where the Celts would have lived. And just underneath it, 6,000 years ago, Neolithic man was producing some of the first axe heads in the world. You know, this place is steeped in history. People have lived off the land and we've fed people for generations. And I think we've been forgotten by governments, by mainstream media. You know, you've got hundreds of cooking programs, you've got hundreds of shows on everything, but there's nothing about agriculture. And we have felt a little bit oppressed by our governments, our supermarkets, our mainstream media, and we have been pigeonholed and put to one corner. And GB News has given us an opportunity for a voice to talk about our frustrations, our, you know, our joys as well. It's not all negative. There's been some really good times, and bringing the farming community together. I think that's the only thing I can thank Keir Starmer for, is to bring the farming community together to fight the inheritance tax. It's been one heck of a journey, and thanks to you for all your help and all the support and all the coverage you've given us.
0: Well, it's our pleasure to try to be the voice of the people and people like you, Gareth. Great to see you.
1: Thanks for your kind words, Gareth, and thanks for watching.
0: Yeah, and enjoy that view.
1: Yeah,
0: beautiful.
1: Stunning,
0: thanks
1: isn't
0: very much indeed.
1: It looks like a screensaver, doesn't it? It's real.
0: So stunning.
1: Absolutely beautiful. You'd love to go for a walk there.
0: I would. But I think that's partly what we need to remember. There is a lot to complain about at the moment. There's a lot to worry about at the moment. But sometimes we need to take a day like this and say, what is it about this country? Why are we proud to be British? Why are we proud to live in this land? And then you look at stuff like that and the people who are working our land and providing
1: hard.
0: Our food and all the rest of it. And you think, there's a lot to celebrate here.
1: Yeah.
0: And that's what matters.
1: And it's so important to take a day to reflect on that and to celebrate as well. Tom has been in touch saying, happy fifth birthday, everyone. Somebody else being in touch saying, good morning, Stephen and Ellie. On this special GB News Day, I've been with you from day one. I would like to give a special mention to the people who work behind the scenes at GB News.
0: You haven't met them. Honestly, would you want to if you'd met them?
1: No, they are the best. They really, really are the hardest working people in the business. So, this person says, please give them a big shout out from all of us today.
0: Yeah, they put up with an awful lot,
1: especially from
0: Ellie.
1: Especially from Stephen.
0: Yeah. We're nice as pie to them. That's why they like us.
1: Yeah, it's true. It's true. We all get along here. Ellie, you should have worn red, white and blue.
0: Wow.
1: Well, we've got the red.
0: She'd look like ginger spice.
1: You've got red, white and blue.
0: I've got red, white and blue.
1: There you go. Stephen's done it for you.
0: I'll try my best.
1: And I could only wear one colour, so we went with red.
0: Yeah, it's fine.
3: There we are.
0: Anyway, look, let's move on because we've got lots more on all this coming up throughout, not just throughout the show, but throughout the day as well, as you know. But in the meantime, let's move on to a Cambridge professor who's at the centre of a plagiarism row has quit after the university launched an investigation.
1: Yes, in his resignation letter, the youngest black professor ever appointed at Cambridge University said he could no longer wish to live under a constant spotlight.
0: Well, the university announced the inquiry following new developments into Jason Arday's academic qualifications and honorary appointments.
1: Well, joining us now is former newspaper editor David Wooding. Very good morning to you, David. Morning. Was he right to quit?
5: Yeah, well, the pressure's become intolerable for him. So much has emerged over the last week or two that he's got no choice. And once Cambridge decided to have an investigation, then that was curtains for him. The big question for me, though, is this is some of the finest brains on the planet in Cambridge University. Why did they not spot the telltale signs early on? This is a man who claims to have been autistic and nonverbal until he was 11 and claims he was illiterate. He couldn't read or write at the age of 18. Yet, a couple of years before then, he'd passed his GCSEs. There's a lot of stuff that didn't add up. And all these stories like running 35 marathons in 35 days, raising $5.5 million for water aid, and by running 600 miles in 6 days, all a little bit fantastical.
0: It's the problem with this is nothing has been proven yet, has it?
5: No.
0: And so he's, I mean, do we give him the respect of saying, look, you're obviously under a lot of pressure, you're in a under the spotlight, as it were. I mean, that's hard work for anybody, frankly. Do we give him the respect to say, all right, let's just let it go now, he's gone from that position, leave him be, or do you keep digging?
5: Well, I think we wait to see what happens with the Cambridge investigation now. I mean, they were obviously delighted with the idea of giving a professorship to what appeared to be Britain's youngest black professor. Well, he did, in fact, become Britain's youngest black professor. But again, it shows the obsession with diversity, equality and inclusivity that perhaps they were bending over backwards to give him a position.
1: Do you think it's damaged Cambridge University's reputation in a way? Because it looks as though due diligence wasn't done with this guy.
5: Absolutely, of course it does. I mean, two universities, Glasgow and Ohio in the United States, claim they had no knowledge of him. And he had said that he did get doctorships, doctorhoods there. And his PhD at Liverpool John Moores University was found to have 180 passages which were plagiarised, according to the investigation in the Daily Telegraph. Yet the police went round and warned the journalists off while they were looking into this, saying that it was they shouldn't have been investigating it, and that it was affecting his mental health.
0: There's an issue here, though, as well, David, isn't there? In that you've got to be careful that you don't pin. I mean, because he was given this, like, well, it is a fact, but you know, the youngest black professor, you've got to be careful here, haven't you? There is a bit of a fine line. It's not to say that all this shouldn't be challenged, but also you've got to make it clear that this then doesn't turn into something else.
5: Absolutely, yes. The reason this has come to light is because there was so much that he was claiming to have done that just didn't add up. And it has damaged Cambridge University, whatever's happened here, because they just brushed off any of these allegations which were made. And as a result, they've now had to back down and say, we'll probe it.
0: It's interesting. Freddie's just been in touch and says the person who's a real victim is the person who missed out on a professorship because he was given it. And this is the downside to all of this, is that promoting one person, if one person gets a job, means other people don't get the job. And if they've been given the job on false pretenses, then obviously that's an issue.
5: Well, yeah, I mean, diversity is a good thing. But in Cambridge, there's 35% of students now come from ethnic minorities, so they're really doing their bit to spread the places to people from different backgrounds. Mm. But of course, they perhaps got over obsessed with it in this case, if the allegations turn out to be true.
0: Mm. All right, David, thanks very much indeed.
1: We'll see you in the next hour, David. Thank you. 14 minutes past six. Let's take a look at some other stories coming to the newsroom on this Thursday morning.
0: A Latvian man has been extradited to the UK and charged over the death of 12-year-old Keaton Slater in an alleged hit-and-run that took place more than 2 years ago. He was flown to Gatwick Airport before being taken into custody and will appear at Birmingham Magistrates Court later today.
1: The government is promising that people in England in need of urgent mental health support will be able to access specialist walk-in hubs in their local communities. Ministers have set out plans to create a network of nearly 200 new mental health centres by 2029, with hubs set to be opened in places like banks and libraries.
0: Reform UK says it will fine firms 10% of their global revenues and jail bosses who employ people without the right to work. The party said its aim was to stop delivery and gig economy companies profiting from illegal workers without consequences. How important do you think these mental health hubs are?
1: I think actually very good in terms of access, because I do know a number of young people who are suffering with mental health, and the issue is not being able to be seen when they're in a crisis. Mm. And the only way at the moment that they can be seen is to present themselves at A&E.
0: So,
1: which isn't really the right place
0: to be. It's not the right place to be. So all these mental health hubs would seem to be like a positive step forward. And do you know what we'd love to do? Mm-hmm. We'd love to talk to the health secretary about
1: it. We would. About Cooper.
0: It was Wes Streeting up until very recently. And you remember, Wes Streeting does always pop up. We had him on as defence secretary a couple of days ago. However, as I said, Yvette Cooper is the health secretary now. Mm. Yvette Cooper is doing all the media rounds this morning. She's going to appear on every other channel, but not us. She was booked in by her people.
1: She was booked in.
0: And then, of course, she found out what she was doing when she saw the list and pulled out, because she doesn't want to talk to you. Even though there are more people watching this programme than there are watching any other news channel in the United Kingdom. But she doesn't want to talk to you because you're watching GB News.
1: It's such a shame, isn't it?
0: It's a disgrace, actually. Mm. It's a disgrace. She should be addressing the people. But she doesn't want to appear on this channel. You should make your voices heard on that one, because I think it's appalling.
1: And it happens time and time again, isn't it?
0: Yeah.
1: But I was surprised to see that she was booked in, actually, because she hasn't spoken to us before, has she?
0: Yes, I've spoken to her once on this channel.
1: Oh, you've spoken to her once? I've never spoken to her.
0: Yeah, I've spoken to her once on this channel when she was Home Secretary. Mm. Then she got moved to Foreign. And in a way, as Foreign Secretary, you can sort of get away without talking to them too often. But as Secretary of State for Health...
1: And important announcements like this one.
0: She should be talking to everyone.
1: She should be speaking to everyone, yeah.
0: But anyway, so if you've got an MP, a local MP, write to them. I mean, it's really not appropriate to be shunned by the government, that you're being shunned by. It's not about us, it's about you. I've spoken to Yvette Cooper more times than I care to think of over the years. I'm not bothered, but you should be bothered. Anyway.
1: Let us know what you think. gbnews.com/yoursay. In the meantime, let's get a check on the weather with Annie.
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3: Good morning, welcome to your latest GB News weather update brought to you from the Met Office. A much drier day for many of us, particularly across more northern areas. Warm in the sunshine, but it will be feeling much less humid with fresher air for much of the UK. Still a fairly brisk northeasterly wind across eastern coasts through much of the day. There will be quite a bit of cloud around across more eastern areas, but still plenty of sunshine breaking through into the afternoon. And for most of us, it will be a dry day, just a risk of an odd shower for inland areas, but it will be feeling a little bit fresher. Temperatures much closer to average for the time of year, the high teens or low 20s, so a big difference to earlier on this week, particularly across more southern areas. We hold on to the ridge of higher pressure, bringing that dry weather weather into this evening. So a fine end to the day across more eastern areas of Scotland. You'll notice to the west, though, we're starting to see a change. Some wetter weather pushing into the Western Isles, as well as some showers across parts of Northern Ireland. Dry for much of southern Scotland, as well as Northern England, Wales, central and southern areas of England. Also seeing a dry end to the day with plenty of sunshine as well. Still going to be about 20 to 22 degrees to end the day across southern areas. A dry night for many on Thursday night into Friday morning, particularly across more southern areas. But further north, this weather front will become more dominant, bringing some more persistent rain predominantly to northern areas of Scotland. A few showers further south as well. So temperatures in towns and cities, 11 or 12 degrees. Rurally, it will be a little bit fresher than that with single figures expected. But as the sun rises pretty early, you're not going to see too much of that colder weather. So another warm day on the cards on Friday. Still another relatively fresh one, though, so it will be feeling less humid than the past couple of days. And in the sunshine, though, not too bad, particularly in the south and east, temperatures in the mid-20s, so a little bit warmer on Friday compared to Thursday. Bye-bye.
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0: It's 6:23 and the latest YouGov poll indicates that the Burnham bounce is starting to drop as Reform UK has reclaimed its lead over Labour.
1: Well, last week, Prime Minister Andy Burnham ended Reform UK's long-standing dominance in the polls, which marked the first time the party fell to second place in the past 16 months.
0: So, do the recent fluctuations suggest Burnham's popularity is starting to flatline.
1: Well, let's speak now to Julian Galley, Head of Research at Merlin Strategy, who joins us now. Very good morning to you, Julian. It looks like this burn and bounce has been very brief.
12: Yeah, so we see in the YouGov poll that Reform have taken its lead. In other polls, Labour keeps a very small lead, now on around 27%. In the average polling, we see both Reform and Labour very close to each other. So there has been a slight bounce for Labour, but that bounce has sort of taken them up to where Reform are and not beyond by much.
0: So where does this leave the three main parties in terms of strategy? Because, if there is need, everyone's calling for an election pretty much, apart from the Tories. And if there was one today, what are we looking at? A hung parliament?
12: Yeah, so it's quite difficult to tell, but what the Labour strategy would be is actually quite similar to 2024, where their vote share might not be incredibly high, but what they will be looking for is an efficient vote spread across the country. So if, for example, in London, their vote share isn't as high as it has been in previous years, under the Corbyn years, for example, because the Greens are picking up votes, and they've gone from winning sort of 70% in, you know, the sort of Islington's, North London's, places like Keir Starmer's constituency, and they've gone from winning 70% to maybe 45-50%, they'll still win the seat. But if that means they lose votes in London but win more votes elsewhere in marginal seats, whereas the right is split between Reform and Labour, between Reform and the Conservatives, sorry, I should say, Labour would fancy their chances at sort of winning with a split right where they get more seats under a low vote share.
1: Well, there has been talk this week, hasn't there, about a Reform Restore pact. What difference would that make to Reform's lead?
12: Yeah, so we see across different polls, some pollsters prompt for Reform, some do not. But we see that Restore may be on between 2-4% of the vote share. So it could have an impact on Reform, especially in very marginal seats. But overall, what the bigger problem is that Reform are on 24-25%, Conservatives on about 20%. And we see that the Conservative ceiling is perhaps not as high as the Reform ceiling, but the Conservative floor is actually a lot higher than people first predicted maybe a couple of years ago. So it's very unlikely that the Conservatives will drop down enough to have a clear pathway for Reform in a lot of seats.
0: What's interesting with this is, and why I guess it's difficult for pollsters, is that there's a big difference between what people say in a poll to what they finally plump for when they're stood at the ballot box. Can you factor that in any way, shape, or form?
12: Yeah, so we have different methods to see what maybe people might be considering on a scale of 1 to 10, how certain they are to vote a certain way, how certain they are to vote at all, because a lot of people might say that they're going to vote for one party, but then on the day they just can't really be bothered and they stay at home. So we have different methods to factor all of that in. And one of the big ones is tactical voting. So we've seen in Manchester, in Makerfield, the Manchester mayoral election, that the Conservative vote has actually dropped down quite a bit. And that's mostly partly because a lot of Conservatives are voting with Reform against Labour, but also we've seen quite a few Conservatives voting against Reform and supporting Labour because they would prefer a Labour government or a Labour mayor, a Labour MP to a Reform MP. And that's quite a big issue for Reform, and it's a big issue in terms of determining where the next election will go.
1: OK, Julian Galley, really good to get your analysis this morning. Thank you very much.
12: Thank you.
0: It seems tactical voting is I think more and more people vote tactically than we've seen previously.
1: Yeah, definitely. Oof. We're seeing more and more of it, aren't we? Mm. 28 minutes past six. Time to tell you about the Great British Giveaway now, because time is ticking on and your chance to win £60,000 in tax-free cash and a real gold bar worth over £5,000. Here are all the details that you need.
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15: 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UK only. Entrance must be 18 or over. Lines close at 4 p.m. on the 21st of August. 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Entries will be pooled. Please check the closing time if listening or watching on demand. Good luck.
16: So from celebrating Britain to a man that probably just celebrates himself, Gianni Infantino, what's going on with FIFA? We'll find out in sport in just 8 seconds.
0: Lovely stuff, Paul. Thank you. Before all that, though, here's your traffic and travel update.
17: Good morning. 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The A36 is closed after the A30. There is a collision on the M1 southbound between junctions 17 and 18, between junctions 18 and 17, near Kilsby, with lanes closed. The M42 southbound between junctions 9 and 10, between junctions 10 and 9, near Curdworth, has a lane closure with slow traffic. In Scotland, the A78 is closed both directions between Dunlop Street and Ratho Street. Across Wales, the A5 at Menai Bridge is closed. And on the trains, cross-country and Great Western Railway services have reduced service between Newport and Cardiff Central. For more travel news, go to gbnews.com.
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1: Welcome back. It's sports time. Paul Coates here with us. Morning.
16: Hello. It seems that most of the sport is talking about things that are not actual,
0: not actual sport, but
16: stuff around sport.
0: Yeah.
16: And Infantino, it's getting on my nerves now. I don't want to have to keep talking about it, but I've only been back 2 days. So already it's Infantino this and Infantino that. I was kind of hoping that he would end up getting the push or having to resign from FIFA. But now, in the latest twist and turn, he's apologised for his errors. This is when he was selling stakes to private investors and everybody was up in arms. And, you know, it was one step too far from him. So he sent a letter to all 211 member associations, sincerely apologising for their errors. This is FIFA's, so it's not his.
0: Yeah.
16: FIFA's, and commits to them not happening again. The organisation will no longer tolerate any attacks. See, this is the interesting thing, is that he starts having a go as well. The organisation will no longer tolerate any attacks on its integrity. Good governance and due progress will take place. All necessary measures to protect and safeguard its name and reputation.
0: So it's complete and utter nonsense.
16: Yeah, of course it is. I mean, it's like, when putting this thing out as well, it's like, well, haven't you done that yourself?
0: Mm.
16: We will no longer tolerate anybody having a go at us. How dare you? So what are you going to do then? We're going to say, you're not allowed to kick a football, ever. We now ban you from playing football.
0: But there was no way he was going to go at this first hurdle.
16: No.
0: They've got to keep the pressure on.
16: Exactly. And then he wants a fourth term. So we're talking about November. Now, it's just whether all the other 211 delegates and other associations... See, this is where we were talking about this yesterday. All the politicking is going to go on and thinking, right, can we get this guy out? Is this in our best interest? But then it worries me that what is often in the best interest of the people that are actually running those different associations, what they're getting from Infantino, and whether it's worth their while getting rid of him because what they can get out of it, you know? And it's supposed to be about football. It's supposed to be about sport. It's supposed to be non-profit, but it's all about bringing in the cash.
0: Yeah.
16: As it always is. Sport seems to be, and everything seems to be these days.
1: Should we talk about the new Newcastle manager?
0: Yes.
16: Matthias Yeisler.
0: He looks very young.
16: He does look young, doesn't he? I don't know if we can see him. I don't know if we can do a birthday thing with this. If we've got
1: let's guess his age.
16: Matthias Yeisler. There, how old do you think he is?
1: 36.
16: Okay.
0: Yeah, I'm going to go 32.
16: This is our new game. Guess the age of the manager. 38. He's 38. He's a young 38.
1: We weren't far off, were we?
16: Yeah. He doesn't get up at the time we get up, does he, Matthias?
1: No. He's not had a hard paper round.
16: He really hasn't.
1: Unlike us.
0: Still, 30, exactly. 38 is young.
16: It is. He's the second youngest Premier League manager, by the way. So Salzburg, he was there. Back to, I always think of The Sound of Music with Salzburg, but back-to-back wins in the Austrian league there. Then he's gone to become the manager of Al Ahly in Saudi Arabia, which he's now moved from. But the thing is, for Newcastle, it's going to be tricky because they're losing so many players. Kieran Trent is gone. Anthony Gordon's gone. Sandro Tonali's gone. Now it looks like Bruno Guimaraes is going to be going to Arsenal. So it's not going to be an easy job for him, but they seem, and Eddie Howe stepped down, so we will see how it goes. But this is a manager who has never managed in any of the very big leagues. So I don't know how Newcastle fans feel about it, but I'm not sure whether it's going to be the huge success that maybe he hopes it's going to be.
0: Can we finish off with a little bit of Joss Butler?
16: Yeah, Joss. He's become, by the way, there's a lot of people that don't know. I know it sounds crazy, but GOAT, the phrase GOAT.
1: Greatest of all time.
16: Greatest of all time, because these people go, oh, GOAT, but don't really know greatest of all time. Whereas Jos Buttler now is when it comes to T20 cricket. And hold on, hold on. Did you or didn't you?
0: Of course I.
16: Oh, now be honest with me.
0: I had no idea.
16: Is that right?
0: No idea.
16: Well, that's all right, because that's why we're here.
1: Now you know.
16: Lots of people go, GOAT, but don't have the nerve to, it's greatest of all time.
0: All right.
16: That's
1: they
16: right.
1: They say about Messi, don't they?
16: They do, and they say about, so when
0: I
16: you've
0: just thought
16: been
0: you were
16: called
0: saying
16: a
0: someone
16: GOAT,
0: was an old GOAT.
16: Well, this is why you took offence when people were calling you a goat around the office. It was actually us being lovely to you, Stephen.
0: I didn't realise.
1: The greatest of all time.
16: So he is now the GOAT, Jos Buttler, playing in the 100, and he has scored more runs in T20 cricket than any other cricketer in history. 14,833 runs, scored 51 from 20 balls playing yesterday in the 100. So congratulations to Jos Buttler, who is the GOAT.
0: Lovely. Right. Fabulous. Paul,
1: thanks.
0: Thank you very much.
16: Thank you.
0: You learn something
16: every
0: day.
16: See? That's my job.
0: Right. It is 39 minutes past six, and it's time for the Daily Reflection.
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4: Hello, my name is Marjorie, and I'm a Baptist leader in Sheffield. We all have moments when we wish we could just hit the pause button on life. Maybe it's when you're experiencing a perfect sunset after a hot day or a paradise holiday, a deep conversation over coffee with a friend, or just this rare moment of total clarity. And we want to freeze that time because the real world outside of this is full of stress and bills and uncertainty. In Luke's Gospel, three of Jesus' closest friends experienced the ultimate version of this. Jesus took them up a mountain to pray, and suddenly everything changed. His face was transformed, his clothes flashed bright as white, and two ancient heroes, Moses and Elijah, appeared out of nowhere talking with him. The friends were terrified but amazed. They knew something was happening, and one of them said, "Master, should we build shelters here to keep this moment?" He wanted to freeze and pause that button. But what was actually happening here? This event, which is known as the Transfiguration, wasn't just a divine show. Luke tells us that Moses and Elijah were talking with Jesus about his departure, his upcoming death on a cross. This mountain moment was a glimpse behind the curtain. It showed who Jesus really was, pure love and light, but also his mission. He didn't stay on the mountaintop in safety. He came down the mountain right back into the messy, painful, broken world to walk to the cross for us. Sometimes we look for spiritual experiences to help us escape reality, but Jesus shows us a different way. He gives us hope and spiritual encounter and clarity, not to hide us from the world, but to give us strength to walk through the world, knowing that we are never walking alone.
1: And that was our daily reflection on this Thursday morning with Marjorie.
0: I like Marjorie.
1: One of our favourites.
0: Do like Marjorie.
1: On GB News.
0: Yeah, she's very good. She's very calming,
1: very good,
0: actually.
1: Very calming. Very soothing voice.
0: Anyway, look, still to come for you. We've got the papers this morning with Tom Persglove and Nikki Hodgson. Morning, you two. First, though, here's your European forecast.
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25: Hello, you're heading away for the next few days. Plenty of dry and sunny weather across much of Europe. A risk of thunderstorms across some alpine regions. But for the Canary Islands, temperatures are climbing into the mid-30s. We're in the low 30s across parts of Spain. Plenty of hot sunshine, though. It's across the Alps where you can see these thunderstorms affecting parts of the Mediterranean towards Greece and Croatia as well. Here again, temperatures in the mid-30s, very hot indeed. And there is more of the same to come. Bye-bye.
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7: Welcome back to Breakfast. It's 6:46. Let's take a look at some of the newspaper front pages on this Thursday morning.
8: Well, the Daily Mail reports on the Cambridge professor who's quit after the university launched an inquiry following allegations into plagiarism.
7: The Daily Telegraph follows with the same story after Professor Jason Ardie said he was stepping away from his professorship due to the unrelenting level of public scrutiny.
8: The Express has Labour's early prison release scheme as the shadow Foreign Secretary, Dame Priti Patel, criticises plans to let PC Andrew Harper's killers walk free.
7: And finally, The Mirror leads on plans to open more NHS mental health centres to ease pressure on A&E departments, with hubs to pop up in banks and libraries.
8: Right, let's talk through some of those with Nikki Hodgson and Tom Persglove. Morning to you both.
7: Morning.
8: Nikki, can we start with the Mail?
7: Yes.
8: And Professor Jason Ardie. What do you make of all this?
9: This story just gets more bizarre by the day. I mean, it's difficult. I'm of the left. And maybe at the beginning of this story being reported, I felt like people were very quick to judge and pull apart Jason Ardie's claims. But they're very simple things to fact check.
7: Mm-hmm.
9: You know, if somebody has or hasn't got an active tenureship at a university, anybody can find that out. Not a journalist at the Daily Mail, not even Cambridge University. It beggars belief that some of the things he was claiming were not fact checked in an interview. If they're not true, you know, we're not checked at the point of his appointment.
8: Mm.
9: And what does it say about one of our finest educational institutes that somebody could rise to the top and not be fact-checked on this basis? I mean, the other thing about him is that, you know, from the position of being a journalist, with that journalist instinct that we have, when you see somebody who has so many accolades to them, or they're claiming so many things, you know, like the amount of miles that he claimed to have run in a week for charity, there's something that gets triggered in you thinking, really? Could that, you know, is he that superhuman? And I think that's what drove the Mail to investigate him more than racism. And I'm always, you know, of the left and of the position that I'm very conscious of racial bias, especially against people that have been underprivileged and then have done so well. But this isn't about that, is it? It's about fact-checking, basic facts.
7: Tom, what do you make of it?
10: I mean, it just doesn't pass the believability test, does it?
9: Yeah.
10: And a good lesson for life is not to plagiarise, particularly in the world that we now live in with technology that means that you're very quickly caught out when you're doing that. But also not to embellish your life's achievements and overclaim about your life story. Mm. And I just think an extraordinary position to get into. The book that he is about to launch, perhaps, is called Great and Unfortunate Things. I think the latter part of that title rather sums up the whole thing rather neatly. And you think about things like the claim that he ran 600 miles in 6 days for charity and then corrected it to be that he ran 600 miles in 12 days. I'll tell you what, running 600 miles in 12 days is no mean feat. That's quite the achievement of itself. That would have been more than enough, and he should have left it at that.
9: Well, and also, you know, these comments about him having been in this 7-Up program, which, you know, he's then corrected to say, oh no, it wasn't that famous TV show that we all remember, you know, but it was actually a community project. It's like, when you're so loose with the facts at the beginning, you've got to expect people to start to pick apart what was actually a community project. It's like, when you're so loose with the facts at the beginning, you've got to expect people to start to pick apart what

0: it's believable that you might have two PhDs where you get the odd sentence that is the same. Mm. But you're not going to get huge paragraphs the same unless it's been plagiarized. That doesn't make sense. Mm. And like we say in AI age, it's so easy to prove that.
1: Mm. Yeah.
2: Well, he says he's not a fantasist, but there have been doubts raised over him running 600 miles in 6 days, raising millions of pounds for charity, which he now admits he didn't do by himself. The charity WaterAid have cast doubt on his claim that he volunteered installing water points in West Africa. And he also appeared to have, well, he says he appeared on a TV show and then backtracked because it was broadcast decades before he was born.
0: Right.
1: Yeah.
0: Because this is what I'm saying. He's obviously an embellisher. Mm. How far the embellishments go, I guess, is yet to be revealed.
1: Yeah.
3: The body of evidence is damning, though. Yeah, really. And I really just don't see how your reputation recovers from this.
2: It's dark, isn't it?
4: Can we have a look at the Telegraph, Tom? Because national debt, now we're now borrowing £4,000 a second.
3: Oof. Yeah, eye-watering, isn't it? And there's various calculations that extrapolate that out to what that costs every household, and that's eye-watering as well. And we're running at 100% of GDP in national debt, and that's a completely unsustainable position. And you've got a new Prime Minister who's come to office who's been on a spending spree. I suspect probably the most relieved person in the country at the moment is the Chancellor, that the Prime Minister's gone on holiday, because that at least gives him a respite of a couple of weeks to work out how the hell he's going to pay for this when it comes to the budget. But it's same old Labour, isn't it? You know, it's just what they do. Spend more money, borrow more, taxes more, and drive unemployment.
4: But if you're borrowing more, it's not necessarily a bad thing if you're borrowing more in the short term to get the to do things which will stimulate the economy.
3: But it's how you're going to pay for it, and it's not spooking the markets.
0: But
3: not
0: see all of us get whacked. How, you know, it isn't said here, how long is it for? You know, is this temporary borrowing that's over within the week, within the month, or are we looking at the next 6 months? You know, I think that's a crucial detail that you need to think about.
4: Oh, that is. And also, I mean, how do they visualise it stimulating the economy?
3: Well, these are exactly the sorts of questions that if the Prime Minister has had the decency to front up to Parliament would have been able to be asked. I think it's complete dereliction of duty to have been appointed as Prime Minister once Parliament had gone into recess and then not to come back, because the country does need certainty. We do need answers to these questions, and I think that would help to settle some of the market anxiety about this as well.
2: Nikki, let's look at something totally different, shall we, in the Telegraph today. How do you feel about self-driving taxis?
0: I was really thinking about this, because I don't drive and I use car services all the time, have to. Destined to be driven, that's what my dad always said to me. And, I'm really curious about them, because the thing that we've been told from a safety point in the past is that you could override the function if you thought they were not driving properly. I mean, it's never been clear to us that if we're customers of Uber, whether we're allowed to just get in the front of the seat and, you know, take the steering wheel. But apparently these are going to actually use a safety driver at the beginning, and it just is the beginning. So we don't actually know how long they will be in operation for before there's nobody else in the vehicle with you. If ever. They haven't actually, we haven't actually got to that point of you getting in an Uber and there's nobody else with you and it's driving itself.
4: I mean, there's no point in having a safety driver, is there? In terms of, that cannot be a long-term strategy, because then why bother?
3: Waste of time doing it in the first place.
0: And a waste of money. But I'm very curious about it, and I was thinking, would I take my life into my hands and get into a self-driving Uber? Yes, because I'm an idiot like that. I like a cheap thrill. So I probably would get in. Why not? I'm curious about it, Ellie. Very curious.
3: I think it's quite a leap of faith. I'm very happy for you to go first.
0: I'll go first and I'll be the lemming.
4: I don't think it's... I mean, I think it'll be all right, to be perfectly honest.
3: I'm sure it will be.
4: In a place like London, actually, where there is lots of traffic and everything is quite slow, it's probably safer than...
3: You've seen a lot of the pilot vehicles for this out, actually, on the streets in recent weeks. So they've been clearly putting quite a lot of testing in behind this round.
0: The thing for me is that I like getting a car because I like talking to somebody.
4: All right, you two. Thank you. We'll see you later.
2: Now, do stay with us. Still to come, we'll be celebrating Britain. It's all its glory today. It's a special day of coverage celebrating the very best of Great Britain. That's coming up next after your weather.
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6: Good morning, welcome to your latest GB News weather update brought to you from the Met Office. A much drier day for many of us, particularly across more northern areas. Warm in the sunshine, but it will be feeling much less humid with fresher air for much of the UK. Still a fairly brisk northeasterly wind across eastern coasts through much of the day. There will be quite a bit of cloud around across more eastern areas, but still plenty of sunshine breaking through into the afternoon. And for most of us, it will be a dry day, just a risk of an odd shower for inland areas, but it will be feeling a little bit fresher. Temperatures

0: much closer to average for the time of year, the high teens or low 20s, so a big difference to earlier on this week, particularly across more southern areas. We hold on to the ridge of higher pressure, bringing that dry weather into this evening, so a fine end to the day across more eastern areas of Scotland. You'll notice to the west, though, we're starting to see a change, some wetter weather pushing into the Western Isles, as well as some showers across parts of Northern Ireland. Dry for much of southern Scotland, as well as northern England, Wales, central and southern areas of England, also seeing a dry end to the day with plenty of sunshine as well. Still going to be about 20 to 22 degrees to end the day across southern areas. A dry night for many on Thursday night into Friday morning, particularly across more southern areas. But further north, this weather front will become more dominant, bringing some more persistent rain predominantly to northern areas of Scotland, a few showers further south as well. So temperatures in towns and cities, 11 or 12 degrees. Rurally, it will be a little bit fresher than that with single figures expected. But as the sun rises pretty early, you're not going to see too much of that colder weather. So another warm day on the cards on Friday. Still another relatively fresh one though, so it will be feeling less humid than the past couple of days. And in the sunshine though, not too bad, particularly in the south and east, temperatures in the mid-20s, so a little bit warmer on Friday compared to Thursday. Bye-bye.
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3: Good morning. 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There is a collision on the M1 southbound at Junction 19 in Catthorpe. The M11 southbound at Junction 14 in Girton is affected by an incident. The M60 anti-clockwise exit at Junction 24 in Denton is closed. In Scotland, the A78 Dunlop Street to A8 Ratho Street is closed in both directions due to planned roadworks. Across Wales, the A5 at Menai Bridge is closed. And on the trains, cross-country and Great Western Railway services have reduced service between Newport and Cardiff Central. 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
5: 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UK only. Entrance must be 18 or over. Lines close at 4 p.m. on the 21st of August. This is a network giveaway. Entries will be pooled. 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
1: Our wonderful country is put front and centre in a day filled with special live events up and down the country.
0: Well, from Aberdeen to Durham, Leeds, Essex, Barry Island, the People's Channel is putting you at front and centre as we celebrate Britain.
1: Elsewhere today, a Cambridge professor quits over a plagiarism row that's gained national attention, with the university now launching an inquiry into claims that he lied about his academic history.
0: Is the Prime Minister's honeymoon period over? We're talking to an expert about the latest polling that puts Reform UK back on top.
1: The Afghan suspect accused of murdering the Scottish charity worker Elizabeth Jane Ross appears in an Athens court, with another hearing set to take place in a matter of hours.
0: We'll be debating if the EU's policy of freedom of movement is no longer fit for purpose. That's after reports that Moroccan migrants are planning another influx into the Spanish exclave of Ceuta.
2: And sport this morning with Gianni Infantino apologises, then attacks critics, but does remain as FIFA president. German Matthias Jäsler is the new manager of Newcastle United. And Arsenal lose to Real Betis, but it's not really a worry because it is just a friendly after all.
3: Good morning. A dry day to come for more northern areas. Feeling a little bit fresher too, but still warm in any sunshine. I'll have all the details for you a little later on.
0: It's just gone 7 o'clock. I'm Stephen Dixon.
1: I'm Ellie Costello, and this is GB News Breakfast.
0: She's smirking at me because I said exclave instead of enclave about Ceuta, but it is actually an exclave.
1: You were actually correct, so yeah. I apologise for smirking at you.
0: We keep saying enclave, but
1: we
0: it's not.
1: We do keep saying enclave.
0: It's not an enclave.
1: It's an exclave.
0: An exclave.
2: What's the difference between exclave and enclave?
0: Well, an enclave is within a country, an exclave is outside of a country.
1: Outside.
2: Thank you.
1: There you go. Every day is a school day.
2: It does. I've learned something today as well. There we are.
0: Just determined to try to be accurate.
1: No, very good. Very good too.
0: Because accuracy is something we should get right and celebrate here in Britain.
1: Absolutely. Because it is a day to celebrate Britain here on GB News. We're taking the opportunity. This channel has been going now for 5 years. I've been here since before day one.
0: Before day one.
1: I'm one of I think there's 13 of us original members of GB News. I'm one of them. I was saying that to the bosses yesterday. I said, don't you forget that. Don't you forget that fact. I've been here since the very, very beginning, and it has been brilliant. What a journey we've been on over 5 years.
0: Hasn't it been just? But it's flown by.
1: It has flown by. So, like yesterday.
0: Anyway, so today, as we said, we're pausing and we are going to celebrate Britain.

0: And to do that today, we're going to be right across the whole of the UK, representing you.
1: Yes, we're in Belfast, we're in Aberdeen, we're in Durham, Leeds, Essex and Barry Island.
0: Yeah, and to do that and to top it all off, we've got some very special shows actually today. Actually, our reporters and presenters are up and down the country all day, so they're going to be on your TV all day. However, tonight, we've got two very special programmes.
1: Yes, live from Essex, the best place in the world. Michelle Dewberry, live from 6pm for a programme that promises to pay tribute to you, the viewers. And Patrick Christie's will also be broadcasting live from Essex too. That begins at 9pm, so be sure to tune in. You will be able to catch that countdown clock in the corner of your screens there. The party starts in 13 hours, 55 minutes and 55 seconds.
2: 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And then tonight, we're leaving the studio behind to take GB News on the road. 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Don't miss this incredible night. Jubes & Co. live from 6pm and Patrick Christie's tonight live from 9pm. 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
0: I think there's a great deal to celebrate, actually.
1: It's so nice to celebrate and to be positive about this country, isn't it?
0: Yeah, well, because there's a lot that people are critical about at the moment. And so sometimes it's just that taking a step back and saying, right, there are issues, there are some things we need to sort out, but there's a lot of good. There's a lot of good. There's a lot of good in our communities and this idea of sort of local communities and local resilience and you know, things like our farmers. We're talking to Gareth Wynne-Jones last hour. You know, all the work that our farmers do, all the work that people do up and down the country that is often forgotten about. You know, there's all this focus on politics, obviously. There's often a lot of focus on what goes on in London. I suppose, you know, that's going to happen to a large degree. But, you know, what about the rest of the country? What is happening up and down our great nation? And I think it's really nice that we are just taking that step back to focus on that and to celebrate what makes us great.
1: Yeah, absolutely. Loads of you getting in touch this morning. Somebody said, Ellie, if you've been here before day one, then that makes two of us. I'm the same. So lots of you have been here for the past 5 years. Kathy says, celebrate Britain. Why is there a list of towns and then just Essex? You do know that Essex is a county and not a town. Where in Essex? Mm. Well, Kathy, it's the Circus Tavern in Purfleet is where those programmes are being held today.
0: Right.
1: So there you go. It's just off the A13.
0: There you go. Anyway, excellent. We've got more on this coming up in just a moment. First, though, let's talk about this Cambridge professor who's at the centre of a plagiarism row. He's now quit his position at the university because it's launched an investigation into him.
1: Well, in his resignation letter, the youngest black professor ever appointed at Cambridge University said he no longer wished to live under a constant spotlight.
0: Well, the university announced the inquiry following new developments into Jason Arday's academic qualifications and honorary appointments.
1: Well, joining us now is former newspaper editor David Wooding. Very good morning to you again, David.
3: Morning.
1: Was he right to resign?
3: I think he had to in the end because the investigation seems to be going only one way from what we've learned about his fantastic claims so far. I mean, this is a really damaging episode, not only for Cambridge University, that the top brains on the planet could not spot the telltale signs that he was a bit of a fantasist, but also for the diversity, equality and inclusivity industry.
0: I mean, DEI, it gets a lot of stick, and it's all well and good. I mean, if there's been underrepresentation, then addressing it is not necessarily a bad thing, but you've got to address it with people who are up to the right standard.
3: Absolutely.
0: I mean, that's the whole point.
3: And the 35% of UK students at Cambridge are now from ethnic backgrounds. Mm-hmm. But, you know, if they're getting there on ability, in the past, of course, people from diverse backgrounds were ignored and couldn't get in. It was an old boys and girls club. Mm-hmm. And there's a piece in the Times this morning by Roger Mosey, who's a fellow at Selwyn College, and he said that he was a supporter of DEI, and he said, well, what about white working class kids. Mm. Can't we get more of them in? And they said to him, this is very Farage language. So they're looking down the nose at some elements of diversity, yeah. but not on the others. And they seemed over keen to believe Jason Arday's stories.
1: Mm. Well, with that in mind, do you think this has damaged Cambridge's reputation as a university? Because it looks as though due diligence wasn't done. And what we're talking about here is just simple fact-checking, isn't it?
3: Absolutely.
1: And this list of achievements from this gentleman did beg a belief.
3: Well, it is a staggering list of achievements. Mm. He's written books, but then we find out he hadn't. Mm. He plagiarised 180 passages in his PhD thesis. He apparently went to all these universities, Ohio, Glasgow, Nelson Mandela in South Africa, two of whom said they'd never heard of him. And then we had this running marathon, 600 miles in 6 days, and appearing on this TV programme. There was a charity drive he did with WaterAid, which brings water to countries where the water is scarce, raised $5.5 million for them. And they said, no, he didn't come out here. We don't know who he is. Yeah. And so all these things have come back to haunt him. I mean, the two that grabbed me early on was he couldn't read and write till he was 18, but yet he passed his GCSEs 2 years before, and he claims he was autistic and non-verbal until the age of 11, which made it an amazing story for him to have then got a professor's role. But then you would ask questions, wouldn't you, about that?
0: Yes, you would. You would. Well, we'll wait and see. I mean, in a way, what's the university investigation going to find out that hasn't been discovered already?
3: Well, absolutely. The journalists have done the work for them in that sense. But even then, of course, when the journalists were looking at it, the police were going around saying, why are you harassing this guy? Why are you writing all this stuff about him? Again, overstepping the mark on that.
0: Mm. Mm. All right, David.
1: Thanks,
0: Thank
1: David.
0: You.
1: Pleasure.
0: Appreciate it. Now, at 7:10, the man accused of killing Elizabeth Jane Ross has appeared in court in Athens.
1: Well, that's after the shocking discovery of the body of a Scottish charity worker, Elizabeth Jane Ross, by a homeless man in the Greek capital on the 18th of July. He's expected to appear for another hearing today.
0: Let's talk to senior reporter at the Mail, Nick Pisa. Nick, morning to you. This is a shocking case. Mm. Fill us in on the background to this.
4: Yeah, well, this all stems from the discovery last month, 2-3 weeks ago, I think it was July the 18th, that a body was discovered. It was that of Elizabeth Jane Ross in a suitcase in a derelict warehouse in Athens. The police obviously launched their investigation there. They were tipped off because a homeless person had found this body in the suitcase. It turned out, as you can see from the pictures on the screen there, to be Elizabeth Jane Ross, a charity worker. And then in a very fast-moving investigation, police did their work very well and very quickly. They tracked down CCTV footage and they were able to identify this 26-year-old Afghan refugee called Sharif Ahmadzai, who's 26 years old, married to an American woman. He and his wife had actually set up a charity for migrants who had come over from, he had Afghanistan, Iran, Pakistan, those parts of the world. And he was actually a boxer as well. And he was coaching people how to box. But it turns out that charity was obviously the last thing on his mind. When he allegedly murdered Elizabeth Jane Ross, police are saying that they are not looking for anyone else and they are convinced it's him. And as you say, he appeared in court yesterday, very brief hearing, and he's due in court today. He claimed that he needs more time to speak to his solicitor. But there was a very surreal moment in court where he was allowed to address this closed door hearing. And we were told that he now claims that he panicked and he put Elizabeth's body into a suitcase because he just didn't know what to do. He left her there. Then he says he walked out of the building, bumped into another guy by a bus stop who told him, well, you need to get rid of that body ASAP or else the police are going to come after you. And for telling you this, I'd like some money as well. And we now know that he used Elizabeth Jane Ross's bank cards to obtain money, which he then gave to his wife. And also he bought her a brand new phone. And again, we should also say the wife is also key to this investigation because alarm bells started ringing for her and she tipped off the police and they were able to track him down through iPhone movements and trace his mobile and that led to his arrest a week or so ago.
1: Was there really heavy media coverage and media presence at the court yesterday, Nick? And I imagine there'll be a lot today as well, because this has garnered attention around the world, but just how horrific these details are.
4: Yeah, it is. I mean, you can probably see in those footage there, he arrived in a police car, unmarked police car, with some armed officers escorting him. There were TV cameras outside the building and also journalists inside. It was closed door, so obviously the TV cameras have to stay in outside of those gates, but media were allowed up to the courtroom door, but not into the courtroom. And yeah, there was a heavy media presence there. Lots of TV crews, radio reporters, written press, that sort of thing. They were all there covering the case, and they will be there again today. We should also say as well that the accused man, Ahmad Zai, was actually a bit of a poster boy for the International Red Cross when it came to migrants and to refugees, and they made a film on his life because he was 16 years old when he arrived in Lesbos, which is a Greek island off the coast of Turkey. And I've been there many times actually to cover the migrant problem there. And they turned his life and his journey from Afghanistan across Pakistan, Iran, Turkey, etc., to Greece into a sort of true life story and triumph over adversity. The Red Cross were tipped off about this and his involvement in this murder, and they have now, thankfully, remove that video from their website.
0: Mm. All right, Nick, for now, thanks very much indeed.
1: Thanks, Nick.
0: Keep you up to date with that as those hearings continue. It's a hugely disturbing case. Mm. We've not heard a great deal from her family, have we? I mean, can you imagine what they're going through? Can you imagine?
1: Just awful,
0: absolutely horrific.
1: Just absolutely awful. Anyway, in the meantime, let's go check on the weather with Annie Shuttleworth.
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6: Good morning. Welcome to your latest GB News weather update brought to you from the Met Office. A much drier day for many of us, particularly across more northern areas. Warm in the sunshine, but it will be feeling much less humid with fresher air for much of the UK. Still a fairly brisk northeasterly wind across eastern coasts through much of the day. There will be quite a bit of cloud around across more eastern areas, but still plenty of sunshine breaking through into the afternoon. And for most of us, it will be a dry day. Just a risk of an odd shower for inland areas, but it will be feeling a little bit fresher. Temperatures much closer to average for the time of year, the high teens or low 20s, so a big difference to earlier on this week, particularly across more southern areas. We hold on to the ridge of higher pressure, bringing that dry weather into this evening, so a fine end to the day across more eastern areas of Scotland. You'll notice to the west, though, we're starting to see a change, some wetter weather pushing into the Western Isles, as well as some showers across parts of Northern Ireland. Dry for much of southern Scotland, as well as northern England, Wales, central and southern areas of England, also seeing a dry end to the day with plenty of sunshine as well. Still going to be about 20 to 22 degrees to end the day across southern areas. A dry night for many on Thursday night into Friday morning, particularly across more southern areas. But further north, this weather front will become more dominant, bringing some more persistent rain predominantly to northern areas of Scotland. A few showers further south as well. So temperatures in towns and cities, 11 or 12 degrees. Rurally, it will be a little bit fresher than that, with single figures expected. But as the sun rises pretty early, you're not going to see too much of that colder weather. So another warm day on the cards on Friday. Still another relatively fresh one, though. So it will be feeling less humid than the past couple of days. And in the sunshine, though, not too bad, particularly in the south and east. Temperatures in the mid-20s. So a little bit warmer on Friday compared to Thursday. Bye-bye.
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0: Coming up to 17 minutes past seven, and time to look at some other stories heading into the newsroom today.
1: A Latvian man has been extradited to the UK and charged over the death of 12-year-old Keaton Slater in an alleged hit and run that took place more than 2 years ago. He was flown to Gatwick Airport before being taken into custody and will appear at Birmingham Magistrates Court later on today.
0: The government's promising that people in England in need of urgent mental health support will be able to access specialist walk-in helpers at their local community centres. Ministers have set out plans to create a network of 200 mental health centres by 2029, and they're set to be opened in places like banks and libraries.
1: Reform UK says it will fine firms 10% of their global revenues and jail bosses who employ people without the right to work. The party said its aim was to stop delivery and gig economy companies profiting from illegal workers without consequence.
0: Mm-hmm. I'd love to know what you think about that policy, actually. I mean, it sounds quite full on, doesn't it? But actually, right to work is a very easy thing to check.
1: Very.
0: It's like right to rent. You know, if you, they're all easy to check. You just have to do a thing on the internet and up it pops.
1: Yeah.
0: And so, really,
1: it should be easy enough to do.
0: People who are employing people without the right to work in the UK should know better. There's no excuse to not check someone's eligibility to work in this country.
1: Yeah. Right, do stay with us still to come. We're going to be joined by the Conservatives. Shadow Cabinet Minister Mike Wood joins us just after 8 o'clock this morning.
0: That's not him. He's not missing from that picture. It's just Westminster. First of all, we're debating if it's time for the EU to end freedom of movement. Is the Schengen zone no longer fit for purpose? That's next.
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0: Now, at 7:22, migrants in Africa are reportedly planning a second mass invasion to Europe in the near future.
1: Well, this comes after 72,000 migrants stormed the Spanish exclave of Ceuta, having charged the city streets and barred through border protections.
0: Well, this morning we're asking, is it time to end free travel in Europe? It's the Schengen Agreement, which came in back in the 80s. It was like about 83 or 84. It's a long, long time ago. But is it time to stop?
1: Is it still fit for purpose? That's the question this morning. Richard Kilpatrick, former Manchester mayoral candidate and campaign manager at the European Movement, and Neil Hamilton, former leader of UKIP, join us this morning to debate this. Very good morning to you both. Neil Hamilton, let's start with you. Is it time to end the EU freedom of movement?
14: Well, a country's border is only as strong as its weakest link. And if you've got a prime minister like Pedro Sanchez in Spain, who's prepared to allow over a million undocumented migrants to gain European citizenship, which then gives them the right to go anywhere else within the Schengen zone, you know, all the way up to the north of Finland, then it seems to me that that's going to impose impossible pressures upon the governments of all the various countries of the EU. Of course, it's a matter for them. We're not in the Schengen zone, so we're not afflicted by this. But it seems to me that given the way the world is today, with hundreds of millions of people wanting to come to Western Europe to make a better life for themselves, very understandably, you know, we just can't cope with the potential flows. And I think Europe is seeing this increasingly. That's why parties like Vox in Spain, AfD in Germany, Rassemblement, whatever it's called, the Marine Le Pen in France are doing so well.
0: Richard, I mean, it's an interesting point. I mean, Schengen was widely applauded when it all came into force, but perhaps times have changed. Perhaps it needs to be looked at again.
15: Well, to be honest, I don't really know if times have changed, right? Like, whether people like it or not, freedom of movement remains one of the most popular benefits of EU citizenship. 70% of all people across all member states believe that it's the main thing that makes them proud to be an EU citizen. And as we stand today, and probably about right now, actually, 1.5 million people will leave home to go to work in a different EU state. You know, 15 million people live and work in a different EU state than they're born in. And just really, a really important point, actually, is different not point. To get the two mixed up. Freedom of movement is very different. Economic migration is very different to irregular migration. The Spanish enclaves, which is the example that you've used, do not have the same rights and application of freedom of movement as, say, the Spanish mainland. So it's just really important that when we talk about freedom of movement, we talk about economic migration and the benefits that brings us, just as it brought the benefits of economic migration to the people of the United Kingdom throughout the 1980s and just before 1992 and the Maastricht Treaty, of course. You know, I'm always reminded of Auf Wiedersehen Pet, right? Like, there are, like, the British story was one of people going over to Europe and working. And at that time, as you know, posted work people, which is had you had different rights and different regulations depending on where you decided to work. So I think it's important that we focus on the fact that freedom of movement and the benefit that comes with freedom of movement and the single market is an economic migration, not irregular migration.
1: Neil, what do you make of that?
14: Well, not all immigration is beneficial. Of course, we know that since we've left the EU, there's been a vast migration into Britain from outside the EU, which was facilitated by Boris Johnson's government, where over a million people arrived in 1 year. And 75% of those are dependents. And a lot of the people who were granted visas lawfully were students who then overstay their visas. We don't know how many millions of undocumented immigrants that we've got in this country. These are a net to drain upon this country because they're claiming benefits and not working, or not allowed to work, and they're working illegally. And nobody's against migration if it's lawful and controlled. The problem is that with institutions like the Schengen zone, as I started out by saying, it's only as strong as its weakest link. And so if you've got one member state who's got borders that are porous, and you've got loads and loads of people coming from sub-Saharan Africa, you know, these are not brain surgeons and so on. These are people who want to do menial jobs, if you like, in order to get a better life even than they've had before. So, you know, we've got to control these numbers.
0: All right. I mean, that's a fair point, Richard, isn't it? Because so what the Schengen agreement was set up for, fine. And that, as you say, that still exists. That's still beneficial to a lot of people. And it's beneficial even to us as tourists travelling through Europe when you don't have to bother with all the borders once you're in the EU. But if you have got a lot of irregular migration heading into the EU mainland, once they're in, they're in. And that's a problem.
15: Well, but just, I think it's really important, especially for viewers, that again, and I'm hearing it a lot, even at the start of this conversation, we are mixing up freedom of movement and the rights that are provided to EU citizens as a member, as aspect of freedom of movement and irregular migration. Freedom of movement absolutely requires strong borders across the EU. Now, Neil mentioned a lot of the issues that we face post-Brexit. Now, that's post any criticism of freedom of movement, right? Like, we are not in Schengen. We were never in Schengen, but we're not in the freedom of movement area. We're not in Schengen. So actually, if if Schengen and freedom of movement is a big problem for the UK, I'm not quite sure why we're talking about irregular migration and freedom of movement. I really want to get back to the main point. Like, listen, it is absolutely vital for the success of freedom of movement in the future and the success of the single market, which adds 1% of GDP, like the power of freedom of movement adds 1% of GDP every year to EU member states that are within the freedom of movement area. It's really important that we don't confuse the two. It is absolutely vital that borders remain strong and stable around Europe. And I think, the Spanish enclave example is very clear to that, right? But actually, there are processes in place. There's breaks. There is different ways that EU states implement some of the freedom of movement restrictions that actually need to get better. Like, there's no debate around that. But what we're talking about here is freedom of movement fit for purpose? Absolutely. It's fit for purpose for the 15 million people across the European Union that use it. It's fit for purpose for the 1.5 million people that will, as I said, get up and go to work today in a different member state than the one that they live in. And that is the economic benefit that comes with the freedom of the ability to live and work in different parts of the European Union.
0: All right,
15: and it's an economic benefit that we used to benefit from.
0: All right. The point with that then, Neil, is although you've got concerns, and a lot of our viewers and listeners will understand the concerns. But if freedom of movement was to go, you're throwing the baby out with the bathwater, aren't you?
14: No, not at all. What we're talking about here is control of migration. We are suffering from Schengen in as much as all those people are camping out on the shores of northern France, trying to get across the channel to this country, of course, have been able to travel border free from anywhere inside the EU. And if there were borders along national lines, they would have had to go through perhaps half a dozen different countries from their entry point to get to the channel, which would make it much more difficult for them. And so I think what we're talking about here is ultimately the ability of a nation to control its own borders. And since we've left the EU, of course, there's been a massive reduction in net migration from the EU. We have controlled that. And, you know, Brexit wouldn't have happened but for the open borders policy of the Blair government after 2004, which let in huge waves of people from Eastern Europe, nothing wrong with them as individuals, of course, but the numbers coming in such a short period imposed enormous strains upon the public services in this country. And we saw the same thing post-Brexit from non-EU migration, which is why immigration is such a salient subject today in Britain, as it is throughout Europe. I mean, it's a fantasy that all the people of Europe want to have a borderless Europe. They see migrants flocking in from all around the world, from much, much poorer countries, in order to take advantage of the streets paved with gold as they see it in Europe. I mean, we simply can't cope with the potential flows, and it's a fantasy to think that you'll be able to control these numbers in any meaningful way if we don't actually strengthen our border controls.
1: Okay, gentlemen, we'll have to leave it there, I'm afraid. But Neil Hamilton and Richard Kilpatrick, really good to see you both this morning. Thank you very much for joining us on GB News Breakfast.
15: Thank you.
0: Plenty of you getting in touch on this one. We'll run through some of those later. But in the meantime, at 7:31, time for the Great British Giveaway. £60,000 in tax-free cash and a real gold bar could be yours. 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
18: 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UK only. Entrance must be 18 or over. Lines close at 4 p.m. on the 21st of August. 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Entries will be pooled. Please check the closing time if listening or watching on demand. Good luck.
1: Yes, good luck. Now, do you stay with us still to come? Paul's here with all of our sports. What have you got coming up?
19: Oh, I don't want to say his name again, but I'm going to. There he is, Gianni Infantino, the FIFA president, who is still FIFA president. The saga goes on. We'll discuss a little bit more very shortly.
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21: 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The M1 southbound is affected by a collision at Junction 19 in Catthorpe. The A1 southbound is closed between Junctions 63 and 61. The M25 anti-clockwise has an obstruction at Junction 26 in Waltham Abbey. The M11 southbound has an incident at Junction 14 in Girton. In Scotland, the A78 is closed both directions from Dunlop Street to Ratho Street due to planned roadworks. Across Wales, the A5 at Menai Bridge is closed. And on the trains, cross-country and Great Western Railway services have reduced service between Newport and Cardiff Central. For more travel news, go to gbnews.com.
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0: Paul Coit's here with all the sports, 7:36. How is Infantino still in place?
19: I don't know, because he's in charge. Everybody's scared of him.
27: Yeah.
19: And it's all the politics that is going on at FIFA. He's apologised now. Gianni Infantino. Apologised for the errors he made to sell stakes to private investors then for FIFA.
0: No. The errors FIFA made.
19: That's a very good point. FIFA made those errors. He sent a letter to all 211 member associations, Stephen, sincerely apologising for their errors and commit to them not doing it again. So the organisation will no longer... Now, this is the good bit, because this is where he starts turning. Because you know what? With all bullies, there's always... They always seem to turn it over, don't they? Or turn it around. And if there's anybody... No, no, it's not me, it's you. I'll make it, it's your fault. The organisation, FIFA, will no longer tolerate any attacks on its integrity, because we know how could anybody question FIFA? Good governance and due progress will take place necessary measures to protect and safeguard its name and reputation. False and misleading claims, he said misleading even, that Infantino had promised Morocco the World Cup final in 2020 because it's 2030, because it's being held the World Cup in Spain and Portugal and Morocco. So apparently the word was that he had said, okay, Morocco, you can have the final, but now he said, well, it's just press talk. Luis Figo, who's a Portuguese legend and also administrator these days, urged Infantino to quit. And this is quite some quote. He said, the lowest, most deceitful and cravenly self-interested behaviour that Gianni Infantino has displayed. So he possibly will be re-elected in November. Wow. But it's now a matter of if anybody else is going to dare stand against him, because if he wins, that person will know very well that they'll be out on their ear. So it's a matter of who's going to actually go against
0: him. If you look at all the associations, is the word I'm looking for, who've complained about him. It was more than the threshold. It's over 50%.
19: Yes, I think so. Because
0: so could he win an election?
19: Well,
0: if they stuck to their guns?
19: It's UEFA. UEFA have got a lot of power in this. They don't hold all the power, but obviously the biggest associations are in Europe and are governed by UEFA, and UEFA are very much against him. So this is going to run and run for a while. Mm. So we've got a little time talking about Gianni Infantino.
1: Do you want to do some transfer talk?
19: Yeah, I mentioned a couple of things. Now, one of them, Vinicius Junior. Now, Vinicius Junior, one of the world's finest footballers, plays for Real Madrid, and Arsenal have been extremely interested in Vinicius Junior, which is striking fear in all of us, apart from Arsenal fans, should they be able to pull this transfer off. Mm. Now, Jose Mourinho has now gone in as Real Madrid manager and says he wants Vinicius Junior to start. By the way, did you know Vinicius Junior had a chin operation?
1: No.
19: Have you seen that?
0: No.
19: I'm going to see if I can find some pictures. He could have had some of mine, but it's like, he said this
1: What, like
19: chin.
1: Cosmetic? Or?
19: Yeah. Oh. And he looks like completely, he looks completely different.
1: Oh.
19: I think it's him anyway. But we'll show the difference a little bit later if we can. But Vinicius Junior and his new chin are wanted by Arsenal, but it looks like that Real Madrid have said 150 million euros if they want him. But I think it's... I think he'll probably end up staying at Real Madrid. One more for you as well, and that is Mo Salah. Now, I think we've got footage of Mo Salah arriving in Turkey. So Trabzonspor is where he looks like he's going to go, which is a bit of a surprise. I said this yesterday. I expect it, and with respect to them, I would expect that he would have gone to a much bigger football club or go to Saudi Arabia and go there for the money. So look at him. He's wearing the shirt. Look, I don't know where he's looking. Surprised? Confused. There's lots of people running around him, but there we are. And also, if you sign for a big club in Turkey, often things will happen. Look at the fire burning. Les Ferdinand, when he went to go and play for Besiktas back at the end of the 80s, they actually sacrificed a lamb on the pitch.
0: And
19: honestly,
0: sakes.
19: On the pitch in front of him. And he was like,
1: what?
19: Do I really want to play here?
1: What?
19: But anyway, there's a lot of thousands of fans that have come out to see Mo Salah. So whether it's going to work out, we will see. But I am surprised that that's the club that he's decided to go to.
1: Mm. Yes.
0: I'm just looking at Vinicius Junior's new chin.
19: Yes, what do you think?
0: Looks great.
1: Yeah, it's a nice
19: looks
1: chin.
19: Like Bruce Forsyth in the second one, don't you think?
1: Yeah, it's made a big difference, actually.
19: There he is. Is that? I think that's the old chin.
0: That's the old chin.
19: Is it more of a squarer chin than he has now?
0: It's longer. It's pointed.
1: Pointed. Yeah.
19: What, like Jimmy Hill used to have?
0: It's not quite Jimmy Hill. It's on the way though.
19: It's on the way.
0: I don't know how you do. It's quite an op that though.
1: That's got to hurt.
19: Yeah, but you can control the ball with your chin if you've got really
1: maybe.
19: It's very interesting.
0: Yeah, very good.
1: Thanks, Coity.
0: All right, see you later. Right, papers with Nikki Hodgson and Tom Persglove heading your way in just a couple of minutes. There they are on our blue sofas.
1: Yes, but first, here's your forecast across Europe.
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5: Hello, you're heading away for the next few days. Plenty of dry and sunny weather across much of Europe. A risk of thunderstorms across some alpine regions. But for the Canary Islands, temperatures are climbing into the mid-30s. We're in the low 30s across parts of Spain. Plenty of hot sunshine, though. It's across the Alps where you can see these thunderstorms affecting parts of the Mediterranean towards Greece and Croatia as well. Here again, temperatures in the mid-30s, very hot indeed. And there is more of the same to come. Bye-bye.
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1: Welcome back. We're going through the papers with Nikki Hodgson and Tom Persglove. Very good morning, you two.
31: Morning.
1: Nikki, let's start with, yes, unsustainable student loans must be fixed, MPs tell John Healey, the Chancellor.
31: Well, this is some good news for people that have these insane student loans. I still have mine, actually, because I've been a mixture of self-employed and employed for so many years. I mean, it was a very long time ago that I graduated, 20 years
12: Never.
31: Last week. But this is really about those ridiculous Plan 2 student loans, where the interest is at 9% and the interest just goes up and up and up and people are at, you know, between £50,000 and £100,000 in debt for their three-year course.
0: Yes. I can't get my head I cannot get my head
1: I don't think people are aware of it unless you are on Plan 2 or you know people are
31: Absolutely.
1: On Plan 2. But I was saying to some friends the other day who we're all on Plan 2 and people are paying between £500 and £900 a month.
31: It's extortionate.
1: Back on their student loan. And the worst case scenario is some of them aren't even touching the debt. It's just the interest that they're
31: facing. Exactly, Ali.
1: And that is stopping them from getting married. It's stopping them from having children. It's stopping them from buying a home because that's £1,000 a month coming out of the
31: bank. Absolutely. Because the way it was always sold to us, and I'm lucky because I'm on the old system where it's a couple of £100 and right now I'm not paying it because I'm self-employed, and that's the thresholds don't go up there because I work part-time. But the way it was sold to people is like, don't worry about this debt. It won't affect your credit rating.
1: You won't even notice it.
31: You won't even notice it. But if you're paying £900, how do you save for anything out of that? Mm. How do you put money into a pension, for goodness sake? I mean, not that you're thinking that necessarily at 25 or early on your working life, but, you know, you should be, because it's just how you are okay.
3: I mean, it's just indefensible, isn't it?
31: Yeah.
3: And I personally support the principle that if you're getting the benefit of a university degree, you should contribute to that.
0: Really?
3: I think the earning potential that flows from that for many graduates is significant.
0: They can't get a job.
3: But at 9%, that is a rip-off.
31: It's egregious.
3: That could never have been what the intention was when the policy was first formulated. And so it's right to put that, you know, that situation into the rearview mirror and to resolve it.
0: Sort this out, right? You need to sort this out as a separate issue. But then just make sure the number of people going to university are small enough.
3: I agree with you.
0: That actually the government just pays for it.
3: Well, I would thin out quite dramatically the course offering that is available. But also, where I do find myself agreeing with the Prime Minister quite a lot is around scrapping the target for the number of people that are going to university, because there are multiple ways that people can succeed in life, and we should be encouraging people to go down the vocational route, into skills, into training. Those are just as valid. And I think as a society, we need to value those approaches to getting on in life on the same way that often academic qualifications are valued.
1: Yeah, and I don't think anybody has an issue with paying to go to university. I don't have a problem with the fact that I have a degree. But I feel personally, my own personal opinion is that I was missold.
3: Yeah, I think that's understandable.
31: And I would agree with you, Ellie. If I had been on the plan too now, you know, there's no incentive to earn past a threshold, is there? Mm. There's no incentive to earn past a threshold. And actually, it just depresses your ability to make anything for yourself in your whole life.
1: Yeah.
31: Mm. You know?
3: It is scandalous.
31: It is scandalous.
1: Well, let's hope that something is fixed.
0: Heck, I cannot get my head around it.
1: No.
0: But I mean, say, in my day, the government paid for it all.
31: Yeah.
0: And in fact, I got a grant to go.
1: Yeah, but fewer people go to university then. They can't afford for it, you know, to...
0: Back in the olden days. Fewer people went.
1: Whereas then after Blair's government, it was everyone went to university.
0: It was this 50% target.
31: But then it's like, I think about, you know, I've got a three-year-old daughter. She's exceptionally bright. She's very academically minded. Well, what... is she even going to be able to afford to go? Will we be able to afford to help her to go, you know? I mean, it's just...
0: So you better get an apprenticeship where they put you through university and they're paying for it.
31: Absolutely.
0: Right, next. Can we have a look at NEETs, Tom, in the Sun? 6 out of 10 out of work a year on. It doesn't surprise me.
3: Rather links to the first issue we were talking about, doesn't it?
1: It does a bit,
3: You know, all of this comes back to various economic choices that have been taken, I think, over the course of the last 2 years. Things like where we are with national insurance, business rates, some of the Employment Rights Act changes. Things like where we are with national insurance, business rates, some of the Employment Rights Act cha-

0: to be doing as a priority, I would suggest rolling back some of those choices that they made early on in office would really help to sort of see some of these opportunities come on stream so that young people can get into work.
1: What worries me about this is for a 16-year-old being out of work for a not in work educational training for a year, I mean, that's just going to kill any incentive, any motivation.
2: It's extremely upsetting. I mean, not only have these young people suffered through COVID, you know, been schooled at home, suffering, like, doing their exams in this kind of weird, haphazard way, there's no ability for them to get on with their lives. Imagine how long a year felt when you were 16.
1: Yeah.
2: You know? And also, you're waiting to step into adulthood and you're not allowed. So it has this bizarre, depressant effect on maturation, but just growing up, just going through natural life stages. What happens to these people in 10 years' time if they haven't been able to go through natural life stages? It's deeply worrying.
0: It's formative, isn't it?
1: And yeah, it is.
0: Those early experiences upon leaving school, leaving college, whatever it is, will often dictate your life chances for years and years to come.
2: Yeah, your trajectory, exactly.
0: So there's a premium here for government to get this right. And if you make the right investment and strategic decisions, you can actually save a lot of funding in the round in terms of paying for the downstream consequences of not getting this right.
3: Nikki, we've got a minute left, so let's talk about the miracle of the £1 million lottery ticket, shall we?
2: Who doesn't love this story? It's a great story. So fantastic. So it was a punter that won the £1 million lotto prize in Italy and threw the ticket away because the message was, oh, shop can't pay it out. Basically because it was too large. I thought it wasn't worth claiming, but the payment was too large to pay out from the local shop. And then, with the help of the local refuge workers, found the ticket after 2 days of searching through all the rubbish.
3: Wow.
2: It's worth it. Would you search through rubbish for 2 days for the price, you know?
1: Oh, yeah.
2: I'd
0: search forever until I found it.
2: Get your marigolds on and your hazmat suit and you're off. I mean, it's a great story. It's such a good story.
1: How much rubbish did they have to get through? I mean, honestly, but good honour for getting it.
0: You'd never forgive yourself, and the people at home would never forgive you either.
2: I think it's more that the people at home would never forgive you.
1: They wouldn't. All right, you two, thank you very much indeed.
3: Now, do stay with us. Still to come, join us as we celebrate this great nation throughout the day here on GB News. We've got a special full day of coverage.
1: At first, though, here's your weather.
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5: Good morning, welcome to your latest GB News weather update brought to you from the Met Office. A much drier day for many of us, particularly across more northern areas. Warm in the sunshine, but it will be feeling much less humid with fresher air for much of the UK. Still a fairly brisk northeasterly wind across eastern coasts through much of the day. There will be quite a bit of cloud around across more eastern areas, but still plenty of sunshine breaking through into the afternoon. And for most of us, it will be a dry day, just a risk of an odd shower for inland areas, but it will be feeling a little bit fresher. Temperatures much closer to average for the time of year, the high teens or low 20s, so a big difference to earlier on this week, particularly across more southern areas. We hold on to the ridge of higher pressure, bringing that dry weather into this evening, so a fine end to the day across more eastern areas of Scotland. You'll notice to the west, though, we're starting to see a change, some wetter weather pushing into the Western Isles, as well as some showers across parts of Northern Ireland. Dry for much of southern Scotland, as well as Northern England, Wales, central and southern areas of England, also seeing a dry end to the day with plenty of sunshine as well. Still going to be about 20 to 22 degrees to end the day across southern areas. A dry night for many on Thursday night into Friday morning, particularly across more southern areas. But further north, this weather front will become more dominant, bringing some more persistent rain predominantly to northern areas of Scotland. A few showers further south as well. So temperatures in towns and cities, 11 or 12 degrees. Rurally, it will be a little bit fresher than that with single figures expected. But as the sun rises pretty early, you're not going to see too much of that colder weather. So another warm day on the cards on Friday. Still another relatively fresh one, though. So it will be feeling less humid than the past couple of days. And in the sunshine, though, not too bad, particularly in the south and east. Temperatures in the mid-20s. So a little bit warmer on Friday compared to Thursday. Bye-bye.
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1: Good morning. 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The A1 is closed between junctions 3 and 4. There is a collision on the M1 southbound between junctions 17 and 18 between junctions 18 and 17 near Kilsby, with lanes closed. The M62 eastbound between junctions 11 and 12 in Birchwood has an obstruction. In Scotland, the M74 northbound at junction 5, Raith Interchange, has lane restrictions causing queues. Across Wales, the A5 at Menai Bridge is closed. And on the trains, Cross Country and Great Western Railway services have reduced service between Newport and Cardiff Central. For more travel news, go to gbnews.com.
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4: 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Entrance must be 18 or over. Lines close at 4 p.m. on the 21st of August. 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Entries will be pooled. 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
8: 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I say, "Oh yes, on what?" 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
16: Our wonderful country is put front and centre in a day filled with special live events up and down the country.
15: From Aberdeen to Durham, Leeds, Essex and Barry Island, the People's Channel is putting you front and centre as we celebrate Britain.
16: Elsewhere today, a Cambridge professor quits over a plagiarism row that's gained national attention, with the university now launching an inquiry into claims he lied about his academic history.
15: A company that previously donated to the Defence Secretary, Wes Streeting, is linked to one of the world's most notorious fraudsters.
17: Yes, questions for Wes Streeting. Apparently, he knows nothing about this donation, but I'll bring you more details shortly.
16: Forget about prenups. Postnups are all the rage these days, apparently. We're going to be speaking to a woman who's asking her husband to sign one. That's despite the fact that they've been married for 5 years.
18: And sport this morning, well, Gianni Infantino apologises, then attacks critics, but does remain a FIFA president for now. German Matthijs Jeisler is the new manager of Newcastle United, and the GOAT of... When I say GOAT, I actually mean greatest of all time, Joss Butler, that is. Can we have a Joss Butler picture, please? That's better. Joss Butler is the GOAT, the greatest of all time of T20 cricket. Nice GOAT, though.
19: Good morning. A dry day to come for more northern areas. Feeling a little bit fresher too, but still warm in any sunshine. I'll have all the details for you a little later on.
20: It's just gone 8 o'clock. I'm Stephen Dixon.
16: I'm Ellie Costello, and this is GB News Breakfast.
20: Now, we are celebrating today. Everything about Britain, really. I mean, it's 5 years since we've been going, and we've been trying to celebrate Britain as part of what we do each and every day. But we wanted to get it all around the country today.
16: Yeah, we absolutely did, didn't we? A day of celebration and looking back at everything that's been achieved over the past 5 years.
20: I mean, one of the...

0: I mean, one of the things to celebrate, Paul, is sport.
1: Yes.
2: Absolutely.
0: Yeah.
3: We've got some of the goats, you know. We really have.
1: We've got
3: some of the greatest of all time.
1: And we invented it all.
3: Yes.
1: All sports.
3: Football's ours, yeah. Athletics is ours. We invented running. We've done everything.
0: Well,
3: no. But listen, we've had some of the greatest sports people of all time. We still do as well.
0: Mm. Yeah.
3: So it's one of the things that makes Britain.
0: And it is, well, actually, sport is one of those things that really brings the country together.
3: Well, I think we saw that, didn't we, in the World Cup? Mm.
1: Yeah, absolutely.
3: That's one thing. Look at that game against Mexico when England played. Middle of the night, 2 o'clock in the morning, the millions that still stayed up to watch it. And that's what brings everybody together. And that's one of the things that does make this country great. There's no question about it.
0: Oh, yeah, absolutely.
3: You should be very proud of that.
0: Well, from Belfast, Aberdeen, Durham, Leeds and Barry Island, we're going to be
1: everywhere.
0: All over the place today, aren't we?
1: We are everywhere. And to top it off, we have some very special shows honouring the occasion. Tonight, Michelle Dubry is going to be live from Essex at 6 p.m. for a programme that promises to pay tribute to you, the viewers. And Patrick Christie's is also going to be broadcasting live from there tonight. And that begins at 9 p.m. You will be able to see the countdown clock in the corner of your screens right now. 12 hours. Hours and 56 minutes to go until the party starts.
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0: It's going to be a great day, and hopefully a real party atmosphere.
1: Oh, it will be. It'll be brilliant. You don't want to miss any of that. 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
0: Now, should we have a look at politics? The Defence Secretary, Wes Streeting, is under a bit of fire this morning for a donation he received from a company that has links to one of the world's most notorious fraudsters.
1: Well, let's speak now to GB News' chief political correspondent, Catherine Forster, who's here to explain more. Morning to you, Catherine. What's going on?
5: It's a bit complicated, so I'll try and explain it as simply as I can. But Wes Streeting, who, of course, resigned from Keir Starmer's government and is now the Defence Secretary, accepted £37,000 in donations from a think tank called Labour for the Long Term. Now, that's totally all above board. The issue is that the founder of that think tank had accepted £500,000 from a disgraced US crypto guy who was later jailed for fraud, for basically stealing from his customers. So questions about this. Now, Wes Streeting's people say that he had no knowledge that the money had come through this route. And also the founder of this think tank said, no, the money that was given to Wes Streeting did not come from this donor. It came from somebody else. There's no laws being broken here. There is a loophole, which means that if political parties can't accept money from foreign donors above £500, but if you are a think tank, which this was, you can accept any amount of money from abroad and you can then funnel that money to politicians. So it is something that the government are looking at tightening up. But, you know, just to say, of course, interesting that the boot is on the other foot, because we've had months now of questions about the £5 million to Nigel Farage from the crypto guy that wasn't declared. Nigel Farage says he's done nothing wrong. Also questions about Posh George Cottrell, other donations there, and Richard Tice too. So interesting that there's a story here about a Labour figure.
0: Yeah. All right, Catherine, for now, thank you very much indeed. Let's turn our attention to the Conservatives, should we, and talk to the Shadow Cabinet Minister, Mike Wood. Good morning to you. It's nice to see you. Can we ask, I want to start off with early release, because I know Kemi Badenoch has written to the Prime Minister about the early release scheme. It's been controversial from the beginning. Then we've obviously had the Prime Minister saying he was going to intervene and pause certain elements of it. She's now not happy with how this is progressing. Explain to us what the current state of play is as we understand it.
6: So the current state of play is obviously before the summer, the government whipped its MPs to vote in favour of early release. They voted against our amendments to stop it applying to paedophiles and rapists and child sex offenders. As recently as Tuesday, Andy Burnham was promising that no one involved in child grooming would be eligible for early release. We now know that that's simply not true. There are a number of people who are largely historic sexual offences against children who were convicted of indecent assault who are not covered by the, you know, the mini U-turn that the government performed this week, which means that in just under 4 weeks' time, they will be eligible to be released far, far too early in the in their sentence. And this is absolutely devastating for their victims.
1: I mean, the government would say that this is in large part down to the inheritance from the Tories that created this prisons crisis in the first place, just creating 500 prison places in the 14 years that you're in power.
6: No, what happened? We didn't create 500 prison places. Obviously, in 2010, we were left a crumbling prison estate. Lots of Victorian prisons that really were at the end of their life, and particularly people on the left were demanding that they weren't fit for use anymore. So we built 14,000 prison places. Whereas since the what we've found under Labour is there are actually 500 fewer prison places than there were this time last year. So when we're looking at, okay, so where would you find space to keep, you know, PC Harper's killers in prison for their full sentence? Well, if we hadn't just lost 500 prison spaces in a year, that would obviously be more than enough. But we can obviously go further. We need to build more prison spaces, and the government's clearly not got a plan for this. They haven't planned or approved a single extra prison since the election. We need to rent prison spaces overseas, as Sweden's been doing, renting 400 prison places in, I think it's Estonia. And of course, we also need to deport the 10,000 foreign national offenders who are in our prisons at the moment. That's about 1 in 8 of prison places is filled by a foreign national offender. We need to get them out of the country, free up the spaces, and that will be more than enough for the capacity we need.
0: I mean, just the government says it's created 3,200 new spaces. I mean, that's a gross figure, so we don't know how many places have been lost. Are you saying more than 3,200 places have been lost whilst 3,200 have been added?
6: Yeah, so you can see from the statistics published this year that there are just over 500 fewer prison spaces than there were at the same time last year. Of course, they had an increase in prison places just after the election. Those were the prison places that the previous government had planned and approved and built that obviously became available just after the election. But since then, as a result of David Labby and Shabana Mahmood's decisions, the number of prison places over the last year has fallen.
1: Can we talk about Joshua Bonehill Payne, please, the former neo-Nazi who served prison time for anti-Semitic hate crimes? Now, he was selected, wasn't he, as a Conservative candidate for a Somerset Council seat before withdrawing after widespread criticism. He has since been offered a position as an anti-extremism advisor to Kemi Badenoch. There's huge questions here about the vetting process. Why did the Conservative Party deem Joshua Bonehill Payne as appropriate, as meeting the standard to become a Conservative candidate? And what message do you think this sends to the Jewish community that he's been offered this new role?
6: Well, obviously, Joshua's crimes as a very young man were horrific. He was rightly sent to prison. And I think this is clearly a case where prisons clearly worked. He went into prison, an angry man who was blaming his own failings and shortcomings on Jewish people. But whilst in prison, partly as a result of him finding his own faith, but also voluntarily taking part in some of the courses and programs provided within that prison, he learned more about the about anti-Semitism, the hatred and persecution the Jewish people have experienced over centuries, and he's come out of it a completely reformed person. And he's spent his time since he was in prison working to tackle extremism and particularly anti-Semitism, trying to stop other young people being drawn into this. And frankly, this is a serious issue. And if we're going to tackle anti-Semitism, we're going to need the experience, the understanding of people like Joshua, who were previously part of the problem, who are now changed people, who are now part of the solution. He's been spending his time since he was in prison working with police, working with authorities to go into schools and other bodies to help tackle extremism. He's clearly got a lot to offer. I think it's sad that he felt that he wasn't going to be able to set out his position and demonstrate how much he'd changed if he was a local candidate. But I think, obviously, Kemi's Cultural and Integration Commission, looking at some of these big issues facing our society, clearly benefits from having that perspective, as well as obviously hearing from the many people who experience hatred and anti-Semitism. We need to hear those views and to learn from all of it.
0: Okay, Mike Wood, appreciate your time. Thanks very much indeed. I have to say, in this particular case, I'm quite disturbed by the fact that people are sort of jumping on the bandwagon and saying, well, this man has done this, therefore he can't be part of anything. Because I just think, how many people on this channel have we talked to about gangs and knife crime and things? And the number of people who come on the show, and they are advisors and they're running all these help groups and they're trying to stop it all. And as we always say in the introduction, previous gang member, been to prison for being in gangs, and they come out and they realise how horrific it's all been, and then they spend their lives trying to stop other people going down the same path. So if this particular man has done the same thing with anti-Semitism, and he's realised that actually it's all horrific and he's been swept along with stuff that he didn't understand, and he's now campaigning against anti-Semitism and trying to teach people how not to get involved in all of that, isn't that a good thing?
1: Well, rehabilitation's a good thing, isn't it? But, I mean, Baroness Berger, who is one of the victims of Joshua Bonehill Payne, he was actually convicted for racially harassing her, she said this whole thing is an insult.
0: But you've got to be able to allow people to change, haven't you? I mean, I understand from her perspective, it's horrific what she went through. And I understand that the Jewish people would be very, you know, really upset by the fact that, you know, there are people out there doing this all the time. It's a dreadful situation. But if someone is realizing that the error of their ways and is now actively campaigning against this and trying to teach people how not to get drawn into this anti-Semitism, surely that has to be a good thing. You can't write someone off for the rest of their life if they're turning around saying, I was completely wrong.
1: But should they become an advisor on Westminster, I guess, is the question. Let us know what you think. GBnews.com/yoursay.
0: Well, debate on these sort of really tough issues are part of what is good about this country.
1: It is,
0: I think, and we should be able to
1: all
0: debate.
1: All views welcome here.
0: All views welcome, and we need to be able to debate and talk about things in a sensible way, without falling out, without having rows, being able to agree to disagree on things. And that's what it's all about.
1: Certainly is. And today is about celebrating everything that is great about Great Britain. It also ties in with this channel turning 5 years old. So joining us now to kick off all of the celebrations is GB News enthusiast Lee Harris. Morning to you, Lee. Really good to see you this morning. When did you start watching GB News?
7: Oh, right from day one.
1: Brilliant.
7: I predicted that GB News would be a massive channel, probably being the biggest news channel within 5 years of it landing, because there was a massive need for GB News. We saw, I think those of us who are very heavily involved in Brexit and the debates that were happening back then, it was very, very obvious to a lot of the people in the country that essentially the current television news channels were only really representing one side of the debate. I found that incredibly incredibly frustrating. And I don't think that the other channels were representing, normal people's views, and they weren't having their views discussed on television channels. And when we heard that GB News was coming along, I suspected that you would do incredibly well because you would start having those conversations and you were true to your word. You said you were going to be the people's channel. And what's even more staggering, if you'll allow me to say, is how it's impacted me personally. You guys contacted me directly, and I became a commentator and a panelist with Nana Aquir. So I was a regular panelist with you guys, and that's kicked off and completely changed my life. I was just a normal member of the public, and now I'm a professional commentator working with many media channels, and that's all thanks to you. So you have an incredible soft spot in my heart for you guys.
0: Mm. All right, well, here's one for you then, Lee, because obviously what can be problematic is people often want to hear stuff that is a bit of an echo chamber, right, that supports their own views. And I know we sometimes get comments on your say with people not liking other stuff that is said, but how important is it that it is about all views being heard? It's not just about hearing what you want to hear and what you agree with, it's about hearing stuff that may challenge you.
7: Absolutely. I completely agree with that. And that was one thing I believe, not all the time, but a lot of the time was missing from the other mainstream media channels, is you'd only really get one side of the debate represented, and maybe they would have like a token person from the other side. Now, with GB News, you get a real debate. And I did this when I was in the studio. You know, you have someone with another view. And what I like about how you run your shows is you allow that debate to happen properly. Mm. It's not curated. I was never told by anyone what to say or how to have a view. You allow people to express that that debate in their own way. I mean, there's been some fantastic clashes on all of the shows that you have, done in a brilliant way, I might add. And it does, all these people that turn around and say that, you only represent one side of the debates, absolute nonsense. And I have met some of the fantastic, some of my favourite lefties are on GB News. I have a soft spot for a few of them now. I've met them. I think what GB News has done as well, which is so important, is moved the Overton window. It's helped move that Overton window because you are prepared to have those debates that the other channels are not. You're prepared to cover the things that people, just normal people, that regular people are talking about. And that was the kind of detachment that I think the general public were having from the other channels. It's why I knew you would do so well, and I think you've been incredibly balanced. I think that you get those debates going. You wouldn't have those good debates if you weren't balancing it out properly. And I just think that I think they're probably attacking you because they can see that you're doing so well.
1: Oh, well, Lee, thank you so much for your kind words. And thank you for watching us from day one. We really, really appreciate not only watching us, but being part of our programmes as well. Thank you.
0: It's lovely, and thank you. Jill, the one thing which is interesting about working on this channel, despite having worked elsewhere for a very long time, is the number of people who stop us now in the street.
1: Oh, everywhere, yes.
0: And they always say the same thing, which is, thanks for what you do. It's really important what you do.
1: Thank you so much.
0: Which is really, really kind. And to those people I've met, even only this week, thank you for stopping me and saying hello. There's one lady who stopped me, and I looked at her twice because I thought, Do I know? She was being so friendly. Do I know you?
1: Yeah.
0: And she said, you always said you like it when people stop you. So I'm just, and it's lovely.
1: Oh, it is lovely.
0: It's a really lovely thing.
1: You know what I always like to hear as well? And you hear it from every single person that stops you. I met a couple in Ireland last week who said they love GB News. And then they said, we have it on all day.
0: All day, yeah.
1: So they switch it on at breakfast time and they don't switch it off again until they go to bed.
0: Yeah, it's true.
1: So it's just on in the house. And that's such a privilege, isn't it, for us?
0: It is. It really is. So thank you very much indeed. Right, anyway, enough waffling on about us. Here's your weather.
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9: Good morning. Welcome to your latest GB News weather update brought to you from the Met Office. A much drier day for many of us, particularly across more northern areas. Warm in the sunshine, but it will be feeling much less humid with fresher air for much of the UK. Still a fairly brisk northeasterly wind across eastern coasts through much of the day. There will be quite a bit of cloud around across more eastern areas, but still plenty of sunshine breaking through into the afternoon. And for most of us, it will be a dry day. Just a risk of an odd shower for inland areas, but it will be feeling a little bit fresher. Temperatures much closer to average for the time of year, the high teens or low 20s, so a big difference to earlier on this week, particularly across more southern areas. We hold on to the ridge of higher pressure, bringing that dry weather into this evening, so a fine end to the day across more eastern areas of Scotland. You'll notice to the west, though, we're starting to see a change, some wetter weather pushing into the Western Isles, as well as some showers across parts of Northern Ireland. Dry for much of southern Scotland, as well as northern England, Wales, central and southern areas of England, also seeing a dry end to the day with plenty of sunshine as well. Still going to be about 20 to 22 degrees to end the day across southern areas. A dry night for many on Thursday night into Friday morning, particularly across more southern areas. But further north, this weather front will become more dominant, bringing some more persistent rain predominantly to northern areas of Scotland, a few showers further south as well. So temperatures in towns and cities 11 or 12 degrees. Rurally, it will be a little bit fresher than that with single figures expected. But as the sun rises pretty early, you're not going to see too much of that colder weather. So another warm day on the cards on Friday. Still another relatively fresh one though. So it will be feeling less humid than the past couple of days. And in the sunshine though, not too bad, particularly in the south and east, temperatures in the mid 20s. So a little bit warmer on Friday compared to Thursday. Bye bye.
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1: Now, do stay with us. Still to come, we are celebrating Britain in all of its glory throughout today. You don't want to miss our very special coverage up and down the country. There are presenters everywhere today, so you might spot one.
0: You might. Out in the wild.
1: Out in the wild, yes.
0: Honestly, it's like a TV show on wildlife, isn't it? Send David Attenborough out to find Alex
1: Armstrong. We're out on the road today.
0: First, though, you've heard of a prenup. What about a post-nup? Hmm. Apparently, they're becoming more popular. We'll tell you why in a moment.
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0: Here we go at 8:27. I'm going to say something I don't agree with now.
1: Oh, what don't you agree with?
0: Because I think someone, whoever's sort of prepped this, isn't married, I would suggest, because they've said marriage isn't just an emotional commitment. It's also one of the biggest financial decisions you'll ever make. If you think of it on those lines, you may as well not get married in the first place.
1: Yeah, I've never thought about it like that, to be fair.
0: No.
1: But with divorce on the rise, couples are increasingly signing prenuptial agreements to protect their assets, or prenups.
0: Yes.
1: I mean, which you also don't like.
0: I don't approve of a prenup. I really, really don't. But have you heard of a postnup? Which is couples signing essentially the same thing, but after they've got married.
1: Well, joining us now is a woman who's been married to her husband for 5 years, but has just decided that she wants a postnup.
0: She's commentator Alice Terhaar, as she joins us from Hay on Wye. Alice, is the marriage not going well?
16: It is completely the opposite. Our marriage is in fantastic shape. I just feel that while I see happily ever after unraveling around me with lots of my friends and family, I want some assurances about what might happen were that to become our fate.
1: So what's changed in the past 5 years? Presumably you didn't sign a prenup, but you'd now like to sign a postnup. So what's changed in the interim?
16: Well, the first thing that's changed is that we now have two daughters who I believe are watching at home. So hello, girls. And we just didn't really think to do it. It was COVID when we got married and we had a lot of other things on our minds. And it was only when a friend mentioned to me that she was setting up a postnup that I thought, well, that sounds like quite a sensible plan. Let me look into it.
0: Why is it sensible, though? Because aren't you setting yourself up for failure? I mean, that's always my argument with the prenup, that, why enter a lifelong commitment with a plan to say this is what we do if it turns out that it's not actually a lifelong commitment? Doesn't it diminish that promise?
16: I completely disagree. I believe that if a couple are able to have difficult conversations about what might happen were they to get divorced, which, by the way, in 25 years, 4 out of 10 couples will, that's a testament to a strong marriage, that you can have those discussions, discuss how you want to raise your family, discuss the financial repercussions of that, which for a heteronormative household are very large for the woman, and actually feel more equitable and more seen as a result.
1: Have you had this conversation with your husband? And if so, how's he taken it, Alice?
0: So hope you have.
1: He's finding out a national CV.
16: We did have this conversation on a 3-hour car journey to a wedding, ironically. And I think although he was a bit perplexed when I mentioned it at first, he's a pragmatist. He can see the relationships that are struggling at the moment and believe that actually for us to have this discussion, to be able to talk about some of the tension, some of the challenges, some of the resentment that each of us might have, then we can start to address any issues or challenges in our relationship now, as opposed to waiting until it's too late and we're looking at a separation.
0: Yeah, yes, but if you're planning what to do if you separate before the event, why, and you can do it in a sensible and adult way, why could you not do that if the separation happened?
16: Well, we would hope that we would able to be very humble and able to have this conversation with integrity were that to happen. But the reality is, if you are at the point where you are thinking about separating, you're probably not in the same frame of mind that you are when your marriage is strong and in good shape. And so I'd argue, why start fighting then? Why not have the discussion when everything is still on good terms and hopefully prevent you from ever getting to that point in the future? By us having this discussion, we can then make certain decisions in our relationship now that promote the happiness of our marriage long term.
1: Do you think this is going to be a growing trend, these post-nups?
16: It's probably above my pay grade to say so. I think that any sensible couple would be having a discussion, like two adults, about what might happen if things didn't end the way that they planned to. I disagree that that's not romantic. I believe that it's just sensible, pragmatic.
0: All right, on that, Alice, we will have to disagree, I'm afraid. But I mean, look, best of luck to you with all of that. And so let's hope you never need it.
1: Yes,
16: indeed. That's the way. Very much so. Thank you for having me.
1: Thanks, Alice. Fascinating to talk to you. Thank you very much.
0: I can't.
1: You can't get on board with it, neither can I. If my husband asked for a post-nup now, I'd be very alarmed.
0: Yes. Yeah.
1: I wouldn't like that.
0: My husband did say to me, would you want a prenup? Before we got married.
1: Oh, did he? See, that's nice.
0: Because I had more assets. Mm. And I said no, because I'm not going into this.
1: It just doesn't working feel romantic, on yeah. What,
0: and it's just like, and you know, I know it's an old phrase, but with all my worldly goods, I thee endow. Mm. And that is the bottom line. What's mine is, well, what was mine is now ours.
1: You are not a fan of the idea of a post-nup. I think that's fair to say.
0: Yeah.
1: Will says, a post-nuptial agreement, because nothing says I love you forever, quite like, but just in case, here's a detailed breakdown of who gets the coffee machine. Yes.
0: That's
1: Sue,
0: very good.
1: Yes, very good. Sue says, Tosh, if you love someone, you don't need a prenup. Love should be unconditional. If you don't feel that way, don't get married.
0: That's what I think. But, you know, each to their own. And if it works for them, I mean, what I thought was interesting from what Alice was saying is that somehow she thinks it helps keep them together because they've had the discussion.
1: Difficult conversation, yeah.
0: Which is fine. If that works for you as a couple, that's absolutely fine. You know, you've got to do what works for you at the end of the day.
1: And a final one from Matt, who says, I don't like a post-nup. I think it's setting the marriage up for failure. But I can also see how it might help with the finances in a divorce.
0: But and it probably would. Yeah. But I just can't envisage that.
1: Yeah.
0: Or speak, for that matter.
1: Anyway, let us know what you think. Keep those views coming in. gbnews.com/yoursay. In the meantime...
0: Yeah, you might want to write this into your pre or post-nup.
1: Yes, very good point. The Great British Giveaway is $60,000 in tax-free cash and a real gold bar worth over £5,000. 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
18: 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UK only. Entrance must be 18 or over. Lines close at 4 p.m. on the 21st of August. 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Entries will be pooled. Please check the closing time if listening or watching on demand. Good luck.
1: Yes, good luck. Now, if you're travelling to work this morning, there is no school at the moment, is there?
0: No.
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19: Good morning, this is the latest AI travel news from gbnews.com. There is a collision on the M1 southbound between junctions 20 and 19 near Catthorpe. The M69 southbound at junction 1 in Leicester is also affected by a collision. The M6 northbound between junction 17 and 18 near Congleton has a lane closure. The M4 eastbound at junction 4 in Heathrow has an obstruction. North of the border, the A78 is closed both directions between Dunlop Street and Ratho Street. Across Wales, the A5 at Menai Bridge is closed. And on the trains, cross-country and Great Western Railway services have reduced service between Newport and Cardiff Central. For more travel news, go to gbnews.com.
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1: Welcome back. It's Sports Time. Paul Coetzee with us. Morning.
0: Where's your Celebrate Britain tie?
1: Well, yes.
3: Yeah, I know, but the thing is...
1: Somebody's been in touch saying you need to make more of an effort today to celebrate Great Britain Day.
3: Well, me?
1: Yes,
3: I celebrate Great Britain all the time.
0: Yes, you do.
3: I don't need to wear something to show my celebration of this wonderful country.
1: Very good.
3: See, we're red, white and blue. The reason I'm in the blue is because it complements the red and the white.
0: This is right.
3: There we are.
1: Very good.
0: Anyway.
1: You dug yourself out of that hole.
3: Thank you very much.
0: How do we celebrate FIFA?
3: Oh, do we celebrate FIFA?
0: Not anymore.
3: Let me ask you, what do you think about Gianni Infantino?
0: I think he's a disgrace.
3: You think he's a charlatan?
0: I think he should be
3: a shyster.
0: I think he should be thrown out by his shirt collar.
3: So do I. I mean, this is a man that he's probably gone in thinking I'll do all this for FIFA, and then I think starts thinking, okay, how important am I? I'm this, I'm there with all the presidents, I'm there, I'm probably one of the most important people in the world.
0: Yeah.
3: And I think he truly believes that. Mm. And then people, this power corrupts people, doesn't it?
0: Mm.
3: And I think this is a situation where Infantino's just got completely carried away with himself. This is the reason he's got himself into this problem in the first place. I don't know whether it's them thinking, or it's people like him think, it's a legacy. This will be my legacy. I'm going to have a World Cup. It will be named after me. I will do this, and then I'm going to start making money for everybody, and we'll all make... The whole thing about FIFA, it's supposed to be non-profit, and it's supposed to be for the good of the game of football. That's it. That's the bottom line. But it all goes out the window.
0: Could it have anything to do with the fact that under these plans, his salary would go from about $5 million a year to $1 million a week?
3: I think there's a huge possibility. This definitely... You know, when money starts coming in, it's more money for everybody. It's going to be more money for him. And I just don't like it. And there's so many people that don't like it as well. Now, they had the meeting in Morocco yesterday. This was with the head delegates and all the top people of FIFA. He sent a letter to all, I mean, 211 weren't there, but 211 member associations sincerely apologising for their efforts, for their errors, I should say. This is FIFA, not his own, although he was the one behind it, and commit to it not happening again. But then you've got people like Luis Figo, who's a legendary footballer that played for Portugal, one of the greats, and also a football administrator as well these days, who's one of those that have urged Gianni Infantino to quit. The lowest, most deceitful and cravenly self-invested behaviour is what he said about
0: it. Strong.
3: This is going to run for a while. It's just where it's going to end up, who's going to actually have the nerve to run against him, whether people will actually stand against him. We'll just have to see. But this is going to run.
0: Yeah.
3: So be prepared for a very bumpy ride. That's you, Gianni. And
9: strap
3: most
9: him.
3: Of us watching it as well. I want to mention the new Newcastle manager as well.
0: Yeah.
3: This is Matthias Jeissler. I think we can see Matthias. He looks very young, doesn't he?
0: He does. He's got a baby face.
3: He has got a baby face.
9: He's 38.
3: He is 38.
9: Young.
3: That's right, yeah.
0: Looks like a snooker player. Is that just me?
3: I think it's because he's wearing a black shirt. Is that what it is? And it's probably the snooker cue in his hands. Probably what's given it away. And a bunch of balls behind him. But apart from that, he was the manager of Salzburg in Austria, won back-to-back Austrian titles, the manager of Al Ahly in Saudi Arabia. So Newcastle have looked at him and thought, this is the guy to replace Eddie Howe. They've had to pay a lot of money off to get him. But it's always going to be a gamble because he's not been a manager in the Premier League or any of the top leagues around Europe. He's already lost Kieran Trippier and Anthony Gordon and Sandro Tonali and Bruno Guimaraes is going off to Arsenal. So a lot of their great players are disappearing. So it's going to have to be a bit of a rebuilding job. It's going to be tricky, but anyway.
0: Can we have a quick look at the GOATs, just very briefly?
3: Yeah, let's have a look at the GOATs, shall we? Josh Butler, this is in the 100. We're going to say congratulations to him because he is now the GOAT, the greatest of all time when it comes to run scorers in the T20 format. He has now scored 14,833 the runs, and I know that because I've counted every single one of them, and he scored 51 runs and 20 balls playing for Manchester Super Giants yesterday in the 100. So
0: fabulous.
3: There we are.
0: Brilliant.
9: Paul,
0: thank you.
3: More Gianni Infantino news tomorrow.
9: Oh, I'm sure there will be.
3: If I can say it.
9: Very good.
3: See you tomorrow.
9: Now, do stay with us. We'll be going through the papers next with Nikki Hodgson and Tom Purslove.
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9: Hello, you're heading away for the next few days. Plenty of dry and sunny weather across much of Europe. A risk of thunderstorms across some alpine regions. But for the Canary Islands, temperatures are climbing into the mid-30s. We're in the low 30s across parts of Spain. Plenty of hot sunshine, though. So across the Alps, where you can see these thunderstorms affecting parts of the Mediterranean towards Greece and Croatia as well. Here again, temperatures in the mid-30s, very hot indeed. And there is more of the same to come. Bye-bye.
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0: Time for the papers at 8:48 with Nikki Hodgson and Tom Persglove. Good morning. Tom, let's start with the Telegraph, where there is apparently an instruction manual on how to cross the channel for illegal migrants.
27: Oh. Surprise, surprise, eh? I mean, this is sophisticated criminality who sell a vision in order to get people to make those journeys to northern France to try and get to the UK. And it just speaks to why it's so, so critical that we have a robust posture on this, that you are detained and removed if you come illegally, because then all of those materials become completely irrelevant. They can't market this vision any longer, because the inevitable conclusion of making the journey means that you're not going to get asylum in the UK and that you're going to be removed.
0: Well, yeah.
27: And it shows what we're up against here in terms of the sophistication and the organisation that sits behind it, and just how lucrative it is for these gangs that are responsible. And
28: it's now upsettingly exploitative as well, isn't it? It's not like a charity's gone in and said, this is what you do to try and stay alive in the water, right?
0: I don't know if I get it as exploitative in that way. I know this might sound really controversial.
28: Yeah.
0: And I know the gang, they're not good people.
28: No.
0: But there is a demand, and these people are paying thousands upon thousands of pounds to do this.
28: Well, and I guess it's in their interest, their business. If people keep dying, eventually they think, oh, we won't have any more customers because the passage isn't safe to do, right? Is that their logic about why they're doing it?
1: Because they're overfilling these mega dinghies, aren't they? They're putting 150 souls
28: on board. Well, that's what I'm trying to say. It's not running ethical businesses.
0: No. So. Oh, it's not an ethical ethical business, but I always think the idea that we target the smugglers rather than target the people who are using them seems really odd to me.
28: I mean, it doesn't to me, because I just think if people think they're in a terrible situation, they will do whatever they can to get out. And you would probably do it too. I would do it too if I had my daughter and I thought we lived in a despotic regime and she had no future. Of course, but I would.
1: Would you?
28: Would you put her
1: on a boat?
28: I don't know, Ellie. Like, who knows how far you would go if you felt pushed for your future?
1: This is it.
27: But this is the issue as well. You know, the government strategy has been very focused on just targeting the gangs with disruption tactics. That will only get you so far, because there will continue to be a market of people.
0: Yeah, you've got
27: masses of people, unlimited numbers of people who want to come, and they become more audacious in terms of where they try. There will continue to be a market of people.
0: Yeah, you've got
27: masses of people, unlimited numbers of people who want to come, and they become more audacious in terms of where they try to cross.

0: in mental health centres to open a Frank's library. So you tell us about it, because she wasn't here to.
1: I will, and it's a shame she cancelled, because this is a good news story for the government about mental health. So I don't know what that was about. So this is the pledge from the government to open 100 high street mental health centres, some of which will be in libraries and banks, for people to walk straight in if they're struggling with their mental health or in crisis. I want to think it's a great idea, and my instinct is it's great to try some kind of radical reform because we need it, but I don't know how it's going to work practically, because if you've got a bunch of people in crisis walking into centres, what happens afterwards? Mm-hmm. We're quite good at treating people if people are in crisis and they go to A&E, they will get seen. It's not the best environment, but you will get help. What happens afterwards is the problem.
2: Yeah.
1: It's the ongoing support. It's the time it takes for a referral to community mental health teams. It's their budgets to support you going forward. The problem is what happens after the crisis, as much as, you know, serving people at the point of crisis. So yeah. I'm just a bit cynical about, well, have you designed all the rest of it as well? But I like the fact that Andy Burnham is, this really matters to us and we have to tackle it now. Mm. I'm all for that.
2: Yeah, do you think there's any aftercare for guys? That's, I mean, I hadn't thought of that.
1: Yeah.
2: But it's a really, really valid point. It's one thing to be seen, but you need to keep being seen. You need a 12-month, 48-month plan.
3: It's what I call grip. It's about having grip. You know, how does the system as a whole interact with those people? So if this just acts as a siloed service, that's no use to anybody. Because it's also, how does that link into, for example, welfare? Because the problem we've got at the moment is far too many people with lower level anxiety and depression are rolling onto the benefits system, where I would argue that work is an important part of helping many of those people to get better. And the award within the benefits system should be treatment in order to get people into a much better place with much better mental health, able to support themselves and their family. And one of the things I often think and reflect on is that if the health service was responsible for paying the welfare bill that those patients who are not getting treated are requiring, whether we would see much better outcomes within the system as a whole. It's getting all of government to work
1: and
3: join that way.
1: Things would be dealt with much more quickly. Mm.
2: We're very nearly out of time. Just in 30 seconds, Tom, tell us about the new job that you've got that's going to be announced this year.
3: Well, I thought it was you that was going for it. I'll fight you for that one.
2: Right.
3: Wouldn't it be great to have a new James Bond? I love the series. Hope it's got a future. Quite excited to see
1: Bond.
3: I just hope that they sort of stick with the traditions.
1: Yeah.
3: I really hope that's the key thing for me. I want to be surprised at who it is, but I want them to stick to the traditions.
2: Yeah, let's hope so. All right, Bo, thank you very much indeed.
1: Here's your weather.
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5: Good morning, welcome to your latest GB News weather update brought to you from the Met Office. A much drier day for many of us, particularly across more northern areas. Warm in the sunshine, but it will be feeling much less humid with fresher air for much of the UK. Still a fairly brisk northeasterly wind across eastern coasts through much of the day. There will be quite a bit of cloud around across more eastern areas, but still plenty of sunshine breaking through into the afternoon. And for most of us, it will be a dry day, just a risk of an odd shower for inland areas, but it will be feeling a little bit fresher. Temperatures much closer to average for the time of year, the high teens or low 20s, so a big difference to earlier on this week, particularly across more southern areas. We hold on to the ridge of higher pressure, bringing that dry weather into this evening, so a fine end to the day across more eastern areas of Scotland. You'll notice to the west, though, we're starting to see a change, some wetter weather pushing into the Western Isles, as well as some showers across parts of Northern Ireland. Dry for much of southern Scotland, as well as northern England, Wales, central and southern areas of England, also seeing a dry end to the day with plenty of sunshine as well. Still going to be about 20 to 22 degrees to end the day across southern areas. A dry night for many on Thursday night into Friday morning, particularly across more southern areas, but further north this weather front will become more dominant, bringing some more persistent rain predominantly to northern areas of Scotland, a few showers further south as well. So temperatures in towns and cities 11 or 12 12 degrees. Rurally, it will be a little bit fresher than that with single figures expected. But as the sun rises pretty early, you're not going to see too much of that colder weather. So another warm day on the cards on Friday. Still another relatively fresh one, though. So it will be feeling less humid than the past couple of days. And in the sunshine, though, not too bad, particularly in the south and east. Temperatures

0: is in the mid-20s, so a little bit warmer on Friday compared to Thursday. Bye-bye.
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3: Good morning, this is the latest AI travel news from gbnews.com. The M1 southbound is affected by a collision between junctions 20 and 19 in Catthorpe. The M1 northbound has an obstruction between junctions 23A and 24 in Loughborough. The M3 eastbound is closed between junctions 3 and 2 in Thorpe. In Scotland, the M77 northbound has two lanes restricted between junctions 2 and 3. Across Wales, the A5 at Menai Bridge is closed. And on the trains, cross-country and Great Western Railway services are reduced between Newport and Cardiff Central, with disruption between Taunton and Bristol Temple Meads. For more travel news, go to gbnews.com.
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5: 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UK only. Entrance must be 18 or over. Lines close at 4 p.m. on the 21st of August. This is a network giveaway. Entries will be pooled. 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
7: Well, you're going to see us in Aberdeen, Durham, Leeds, Essex, Barry Island, up and down the UK. 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
9: Yes, I've come back to Durham, the heart of County Durham, of course, where there is so much history, so much beauty, and we'll be talking to all the people here across the market throughout this afternoon.
10: Yes, I'm here in Leeds at the world-famous Kirkgate Markets. I'm shortly going to be speaking to Dave Ramsden, who is a fourth-generation fishmonger.
11: Yes, Simon, Belfast, the heart of the industrial part here was the River Laggan, and so far we're out on a boat, and today we'll be celebrating Irish, UK and British culture in the Fla.
8: Elsewhere today, Reform UK's Home Affairs spokesperson Zia Youssef is promising a major immigration announcement in a speech later this morning.
10: Yes, two immigration announcements from Reform this week. The other day, they said they would turn back the boats to France trying to cross the Channel illegally. Today, we expect them to say that they will jail bosses who employ illegal workers. I'll bring you more details shortly.
0: Good morning. A dry day to come for more northern areas. Feeling a little bit fresher too, but still warm in any sunshine. I'll have all the details for you a little later on.
7: It's just gone 9 o'clock. I'm Stephen Dixon.
8: I'm Ellie Costello, and this is GB News Breakfast.
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0: That is right. We're going to be up and down the country representing you, the great British people. We're going to be in Belfast, Aberdeen, Durham, Leeds, Essex and Barry Island.
1: And to top it off, we've got some very special shows honouring things tonight. Michelle Dewberry is going to be live in Essex from 6 o'clock. That is for a very special programme paying tribute to you, our viewers and listeners. And Patrick will be live from there as well from 9.
0: And the camp.
2: All day today, we're celebrating what makes Britain great. And then tonight, we're leaving the studio behind to take GB News on the road. 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Don't miss this incredible night. 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
0: Well, joining us now to kick off the celebrations is GB News presenter Tom Harwood, who's headed back to Durham. Morning to you, Tom.
3: Good morning. Yes, I'm back here in my old stomping ground. I first came here 11 years ago. So let's have a look around the market and see who we can find, perhaps, to speak to. Oh! Leader of Durham Council and, of course, a familiar face to everyone on GB News. Darren, how are you doing this morning?
4: Very good, Tom. Very good. It's nice to see you back in your old stomping ground.
3: Absolutely. Well, of course, we're here, not just in Durham, but across the country today, celebrating everything that it is to be British, but also, coincidentally, celebrating 5 years of GB News. What sort of difference do you think GB News has made?
4: Oh, absolutely transformational to the media landscape as far as actually giving a voice to people. 500,000 people live in Durham. And the 500,000 people have not felt that they have had a voice when it comes to actual choice in the media landscape. You have given, not you personally, Tom, but you've helped. But the GB News has given people that genuine choice to hear their own views and voice, dare I say, reflected on the media.
3: How important is it for TV channels to sort of get outside of the biggest metropolitan centres of the country and actually come to places that perhaps don't have the centre of, the big skyscrapers and the hearts of Manchester and London and all the rest of it?
4: It's really important. I mean, the BBC tried it in Manchester, but all they did was transport the BBC from London to Manchester in the same bubble, right? You don't live in that same ecosystem. GB News is outside of that, out and about today in the country, but out and about every day too, hearing from people, whether it just be down the line, to actually represent views and opinions that don't get represented anywhere else. And fundamentally, Tom, I think it's important to stress that Durham, this beautiful place, is far more than just a university. You know, you've got Raby Castle, you've got Kinrin, you've got Beamish Museum. There is a whole host of things going on in this county that actually the views and opinions of which are different to what you'll find in a university town. So ultimately, yeah, I think GB News has been a godsend. I would go as far as to say a godsend. And I'm so, so very grateful to everything that you guys have been doing over the last 5 years.
3: Well, thank you so much. Of course, we're heading out into the county a little bit later this afternoon. But I wanted to speak about some of those other things that Durham has to offer. This is all about
1: apologies, that's just frozen, hasn't it? But not to worry, we got the gist of everything that was going on there, and there's much more from Tom throughout the course of the day. Let's talk to our Northern Ireland reporter, Doogie Beattie, who's in Belfast on a boat heading somewhere, Doogie.
5: Oh yes, Stephen and Ali, I love my job at really promoting our patch of Ireland, Northern Ireland, this part of the UK. It has been steeped in history through the years. We're going up the lagging, you can just see the old industrial part behind us. You can actually see coming into Belfast with the Titanic and all this. And one of the men that has really helped me through these last 5 years is Peter Laverty. Peter, I mean, what difference do you see in 5 years in Belfast?
6: Just unbelievable, the amount of tourists, especially the cruise ships. And I think this year up to 165 cruise ships, and every year it's growing and growing. So it's getting better. And that's why the Belfast Harbour are building a brand new terminal for the cruises that come into Northern Ireland. So they must see the future in tourism also.
5: And of course, you had a royal visit here. The King and Queen came to your distillery.
6: Well, they came here about 4 weeks ago, Diggy. It was unbelievable to have the King of England and the Queen in the distillery. And what an advancement was for us. It was an amazing day for us all.
5: Well, if you can just follow me and we walk in here, we will have a traditional Irish band and Irish dancers for us. So this is the Brady family, and if we can just go over and speak with Kieran. Kieran, you are the main man of this. Tell us, what is this instrument you have?
7: This is the Ellen pipes. These are the Irish version of the pipes. So, yeah, I use my two elbows, all hands, all fingers and things going, so it's a bit of fun.
5: Well, let's see and hear them and hear a little bit of Irish culture in the UK. Take it away, please.

0: There you go. Round of applause for our Irish dancers and Irish band. We have the Fla Festival on in Belfast all this week. It's a celebration of all that is Irish music, history and culture. And of course, that includes the UK side of that. There's a great melt of culture in Ireland, north and south, and indeed with Scotland. So we'll be live throughout the day here in Belfast.
1: Oh, brilliant. Lovely. Stuff, Doogie. Pulling very, out all the good stops at 9 o'clock in the morning. We love to see it. Thank you so much. What a way to kick off the celebrations.
2: Love it.
1: He's set the bar high now, hasn't he, for everybody else? Very, very good.
2: Oh, it's really nice.
1: Oh, it's brilliant.
2: It's like being back at your wedding.
1: It was a bit like being back at my wedding.
2: Yeah. Fabulous. Anyway. Right, if you're feeling high off the back of that, and why not? You could feel even better if you won £60,000 in tax-free cash and a real gold bar worth more than £5,000. You've got the chance. 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
5: 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UK only. Entrance must be 18 or over. Lines close at 4 p.m. on the 21st of August. This is a network giveaway. Entries will be pooled. Please check the closing time if listening or watching on demand. Good luck.
1: Yes, good luck.
2: Absolutely. Now, at 11 minutes past nine, Reform are going to hold a news conference in Westminster this morning. The Home Affairs spokesperson, Zia Yousif, is promising a major immigration announcement.
1: Well, let's speak to GB News' chief political correspondent, Catherine Forster, who's here with the details. Morning, Catherine. What can you tell us?
6: Yes, two in a week, because it was only on Monday they talked about turning the boats back to France, although France have said they're having none of it. But today, we will hear from Zia Yousif, and what we are expecting is that he will say, if Reform forms the next government, they will legislate to make CEOs, directors of companies who employ illegal workers, go to jail, and also fine these companies up to 10% of their global revenue, which could be huge amounts of money. We're talking about very big companies like Deliveroo. And their argument is that these companies, these bosses will be criminally liable, even if they had no idea of what was going on. And they are also going to set up this, what they're calling a Turkish barber's tip line, where members of the public can get on the phone and report businesses that they feel are suspicious. So, I mean, the government would say that they are already legislating that all employers have got to carry out checks to make sure that people are working legally, that they can also fine bosses employing illegal workers. They can also, in fact, put bosses in jail for up to 5 years. I think it's something that will be very appealing to people. People will think this sounds great. But in reality, first of all, is a question about resources. And also, when do bosses of big companies actually go to jail. It didn't happen with cladding. It didn't happen with the financial crisis. It hasn't happened with a post office scandal. So I think it will sound very appealing, but how practical it is, well, we may find out.
2: You see, the problem with all of this is that it's like all these things that should be happening anyway. Right to work is not difficult to check, so people should be doing it anyway. Things like your Turkish barbers, I mean, if you've got... People must know, borough councils and city councils must know if there are Turkish barbers operating, you know, the ones who are, and therefore it should be fairly easy to check if they're operating legally or illegally. I mean, it's not difficult. I mean, they've got the signs up, people are walking in.
6: Yes, and we keep hearing these investigations where they uncover these shops and it's all very dodgy, you know, and then a few weeks later, they're back up and running. I think there's a real question about the resources that are available to crack down. And yes, the government are saying that they've got the capacity to do this, that and the other. But are they? Because we've all been on high streets where we see shops and things. How are you actually legitimately making money?
7: Okay, Catherine, thank you very much. You'll keep us updated throughout the day here on GB News.
2: Still to come. We are continuing to celebrate Britain on this very special day of coverage, and part of what we're doing is heading up to Leeds, where Miriam is standing by.
8: Yes, I'm here in Leeds, surrounded by fish. There's something very unique about the fish trade here in the world-famous Kirkgate Market in Leeds. Find out after the break.
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0: Well, throughout the day here on GB News, we are celebrating Britain.
1: That's right. We're going to be up and down the country representing you, the great British people. We're in Belfast, Aberdeen, Durham, Leeds, Essex and Barry Island.
0: And we've got some very special shows. Tonight, Michelle Dewberry and Patrick Christie's are going to be live from Essex.
1: But to kick off the celebrations this morning, we're joined now by GB News presenter Miriam Cates, who joins us from Leeds. Very good morning to you, Miriam. And my grandmother has been going to that market, Kirkgate Market, for about 6 decades now. It's a great place, isn't it?
2: Wow. It is. Good morning, Stephen and Ellie. Good morning, viewers. Yes, this has a fascinating history here at Kirkgate Market. It's over 200 years of trading history. We arrived last night, and I can confirm in Leeds, yes, it is cold up north. Now, you may be wondering why I am wearing this particularly fetching gear. Well, I'm here at Ramsden's Fishmongers, a very, very special history of selling fish in the markets. We'll come to that in a minute. But I want to introduce you to Dave Ramsden. His family owns this Fishmongers. It's got quite an interesting history. Tell us about your family business, Dave.
3: Well, as a family, we've been here in the market for well over 100 years. We actually predate the building of the market. The family business, Arthur Wellhams Limited, was out on the old fish market as this was being built, and then they moved inside. They survived the fire of 1975. My dad, Arthur Ramsden, set up his own business in 68 and then gradually took over the Wellhams side of the business and incorporated it all together. And we've just kept going on ever since then.
2: And this building, the markets, and the open markets beforehand were really a sign of incredible trading history in this country. The fish market was particularly special. It was the height of technology when it opened Fish Row, wasn't it? Tell us about how they used to cool the fish before electricity.
3: Well, I mean, you're going a bit beyond my remit of knowledge there, but I believe there was ice blocks, there was ice chutes, there were the sort of cooling systems which used air to like feed through to the ice, you know, so it'd rise up onto the fish that was in there. But I mean, that was Victorian engineering at its best. I mean, this whole building was like a marvel of technological development when it was built. It was absolutely, beyond modern at the time.
2: Yeah, absolutely. And you've got quite a range of fish here today. Tell us about some of the stock that you've got.
3: Well, beyond the Ecuadorian and Nigerian prawns down at the end there that have come in, we've got Turkish sea bass and sea bream. We've got freshly in from Scotland mackerel and, of course, fresh Scottish salmon.
2: How much do you think that weighs?
3: So that is, I know for a fact that that is approximately 2 to 3 kilos in weight.
2: Can I pick one up?
3: Of course you can.
2: Can you hold this for me?
3: I can.
2: Okay. Wow.
3: Yeah.
2: Oh, I quite fancy that for my dinner, Dave.
3: I was going to say, it's quite the sizeable meal for a family, is that?
2: Absolutely. Now, there are still 800 stalls here in the market. It's doing a roaring trade, but there must be some challenges facing market traders at the moment.
3: Well, there are a lot of challenges. Rent is always been high, you know, in the market. There's a rent review upcoming, I believe. So hopefully, you know, that might give us some relief. There's been a lot of construction work in the market. There have been a lot of old units that have needed renovating. These ones opposite us are about to begin this week, I believe. Scaffolding goes up. Hopefully, it'll be down before Christmas. But the biggest challenge has been, you know, wages in terms of employer contributions, things like that. Massive increases from when Labour took over at the election to now. But, you know, we have to keep weathering that storm. We have to keep doing our best to keep going. I mean, we're not exactly a profitable business. You know, businesses in the market aren't necessarily profitable. They exist to survive and employ people and keep the economy going. And, you know, it's just real people working in real jobs.
2: It's quite a traditional way to buy and sell. Our presenter Ellie has just been saying her grandmother has been coming here for decades. Are young people starting to discover markets? Do you think there is a new market amongst Gen Z, as they're called?
3: Well, I would say young people have actually been coming more in the last 20 years. Like, while I've been working here, young people and the really older people, as well as, you know, foreign people, Chinese people, Indian people, they have been primarily the main shoppers. It's that sort of, I don't want to narrow it down, but like the 50 to sort of 60 generation, they were the ones that looked away and went to supermarkets. Mm. The younger people have always wanted the fresh stuff, the better quality stuff, the better prices.
2: Dave, thank you so much for speaking to me this morning. Much more to come here from Leeds Kirkgate. Fascinating building, fascinating people. Back to you in the studio.
0: Lovely stuff, Miriam. Thank you. Oh, you're going to wipe that microphone down now.
1: Thanks, Miriam. Now, Britain's newsroom coming up at 9:30. You've just seen Miriam Cage. She's in Leeds. And Andrew Pearce is here holding down the fort.
4: I am indeed. Well, lots to do because we're going to be talking to lots of our presenters today throughout the country. But also, of course, we've got that major reform press conference this morning.
1: We do.
4: 11 o'clock. That's a big, big moment. Again, press conference number 2 this week from Reform on immigration, their strong point. Chief executives who hire dodgy illegal migrants are going to be prosecuted. Good.
0: Mm. Yeah, it's going to be quite something, isn't it? It's going to be quite something to hear. It's a strong, strict line, but maybe it needs to be said.
4: Absolutely. Weather's next.
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1: Good morning. Welcome to your latest GB News weather update brought to you from the Met Office. A much drier day for many of us, particularly across more northern areas. Warm in the sunshine, but it will be feeling much less humid with fresher air for much of the UK. Still a fairly brisk northeasterly wind across eastern coasts through much of the day. There will be quite a bit of cloud around across more eastern areas, but still plenty of sunshine breaking through into the afternoon. And for most of us, it will be a dry day. Just a risk of an odd shower for inland areas, but it will be feeling a little bit fresher. Temperatures much closer to average for the time of year, the high teens or low 20s, so a big difference to earlier on this week, particularly across more southern areas. We hold on to the ridge of higher pressure, bringing that dry weather into this evening, so a fine end to the day across more eastern areas of Scotland. You'll notice to the west, though, we're starting to see a change, some wetter weather pushing into the Western Isles, as well as some showers across parts of Northern Ireland. Dry for much of southern Scotland, as well as Northern England, Wales, central and southern areas of England, also seeing a dry end to the day with plenty of sunshine as well. Still going to be about 20 to 22 degrees to end the day across southern areas. A dry night for many on Thursday night into Friday morning, particularly across more southern areas. But further north, this weather front will become more dominant, bringing some more persistent rain predominantly to northern areas of Scotland. A few showers further south as well. So temperatures in towns and cities, 11 or 12 degrees. Rurally, it will be a little bit fresher than that with single figures expected. But as the sun rises pretty early, you're not going to see too much of that colder weather. So another warm day on the cards on Friday. Still another relatively fresh one, though. So it will be feeling less humid than the past couple of days. And in the sunshine, though, not too bad, particularly in the south and east, temperatures in the mid-20s. So a little bit warmer on Friday compared to Thursday. Bye-bye.
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7: Good morning, this is the latest AI travel news from gbnews.com. The M1 southbound is affected by a collision between junctions 20 and 19 in Catthorpe. The M1 northbound has an obstruction between junctions 23A and 24 in Loughborough. The M6 northbound is closed between junctions 17 and 18 in Congleton. In Scotland, the M74 northbound has queuing and three lanes restricted at junction 5, Wraith Interchange. Across Wales, the A5 at Menai Bridge is closed. And on the trains, cross-country and Great Western Railway services are reduced between Newport and Cardiff Central. With disruption between Taunton and Bristol Temple Meads, for more travel news, go to gbnews.com.
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0: Hello, good morning and welcome. It's 9:30 on Thursday, the 6th of August. We are live across the United Kingdom. This is Britain's Newsroom with Andrew Pearce in London and me, Miriam Cates, in Leeds.
1: And today at GB News, we're celebrating what makes Britain great in a special day of coverage. From Aberdeen to Durham to Leeds, Essex and Barry Island in Wales, the People's Channel is putting you, the great British public, at the front and centre as we celebrate Britain.
2: That's right, I'm here outside Barry Island. In fact, outside the iconic Ness's Slots from Gavin and Stacey. But it's not all fun and games, I'm going to be hanging here. Shortly, I'm going to be talking to the man nicknamed Wales's most disagreeable politician.
3: And I'm here in Durham, the heart of County Durham in the northeast of England. Shortly, I'm going to be heading inside the famous Market Hall to find out what's in store.
4: I'm in Belfast, where we are looking at our industrial, musical and religious culture. These are all things that makes UK great. We'll have more throughout the programme.
1: Elsewhere, the Cambridge academic at the centre of a plagiarism row resigned, saying he's not a liar, but he admits to errors. Backlash for Kemi Badenoch. The former neo-Nazi Joshua Bonehill Payne stands down as a Tory council candidate, but the Tory leader appoints him to be a cultural advisor on extremism instead. Miliband dodges scrutiny. The Foreign Secretary Ed Miliband came face to face with his American counterpart, but he swerved any questions about his past comments, which were disobliging, about the US president.
5: Mr. Miliband, do you still think the president is an idiot, a racist, and a misogynist?
1: Huge thank you to our listeners. GB News Radio is celebrating its best ever audience results, with this show's audience growing 66% in a year.

0: Well, I'll have plenty more to come here from Leeds. We're celebrating Britain's extraordinary market and trading history here at the Kirkgate Market Centre. But as always, we want to know what you think, so do get in touch. gbnews.com/yoursay. But first, here are your news headlines with Tatiana Sanchez.
1: Thank you very much. The top stories this morning. Gianni Infantino has apologised for errors he made in controversial plans to sell off stakes in competitions to private investors, but will remain FIFA president after receiving the backing of senior executives in a meeting in Morocco. Elsewhere, Reform UK says it will fine firms 10% of their global revenues and jail bosses who employ people without the right to work. The party said its aim was to stop delivery and gig economy companies profiting from illegal workers without consequences. A University of Cambridge professor at the centre of a plagiarism row has resigned with immediate effect. The university said it launched an investigation into Professor Jason Arday following new information about his academic qualifications and honorary appointments. And a Latvian man has been extradited to the UK and charged over the death of a 12-year-old boy in an alleged hit-and-run more than 2 years ago. Keaton Slater died after he was struck by the car in Coventry in June 2024. He was pronounced dead at the scene. Those are the latest GB News headlines for now. More news from me in half an hour.
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0: Hello and welcome. This is Britain's Newsroom live across the United Kingdom on GB News with Andrew Pearce and Miriam Cates. Now, Miriam is not with me here normally. She is in London. She is in Leeds. Why are you there, Miriam? It's part of your old manor, isn't it?
1: Well, exactly, Andrew. I'm just from down the road in Sheffield, so it's really nice to be back up north. It is a little bit chilly. I did have to buy a pair of trousers last night, not as hot as in London. But it's fantastic to be here in Leeds. We are celebrating Britain today on GB News. And Britain has an incredible history of market trading. I'm here in Kirkgate in Leeds. Lots of our viewers will recognise it. A really innovative centre. There are still 800 stalls here, 200 years after the trading history began. I've already spoken to Dave, the fishmonger. We've got many more traders to speak to. We'll be finding out about the great things about their stalls, but also some of the challenges that they're facing in modern Britain.
0: Thanks, Miriam. Now, moving on, a University of Cambridge professor at the centre of a major row about plagiarism has resigned with immediate effect. Yesterday, Cambridge University said it had launched an investigation into Professor Jason Arday following new information about his academic qualifications and honorary appointments. He's admitted to errors in his work, but said he'd face an unrelenting level of public scrutiny and personal attack and was not a liar. Well, let's speak to Senior Sociology Lecturer at Abertay University, Dr. Stuart Walton. Dr. Walton, good morning to you. Looking at the front pages today, this story is on the front page of The Times, The Guardian, The Telegraph, The Daily Mail. It's been rumbling for days. What has this professor done that is so heinous?
2: Well, he's a liar, it seems, allegedly. Do we still have to say it, allegedly? He's plagiarised his PhD. His academic work seems to be full of errors and potentially made-up quotes and statements. And more than that, he's brought all sorts of institutions. He's destroyed their reputation to a certain extent. And to be honest with you, I feel a bit sorry for him. And I think we should just almost thank him for helping expose what's going on in society. I think more broadly, it's worth pointing out that I would describe this individual as a race grifter, of which I think there are many. And society, unfortunately, encourages this. And one of the most dangerous aspects of that is that it encourages young black people growing up in Britain today, a country that is, I would suggest, one of the least racist countries in the world, to think that everything around them and everyone around them and everything potentially is racist. And that's an incredibly dangerous sentiment and destructive sentiment that has been encouraged by, unfortunately, our institutions and by individuals like this. And so, you know, while I feel sorry for him because he looks like a nice person, we should take this fairly seriously in terms of its implications and what it reflects about society.
0: He was professor of sociology of education at Cambridge, the youngest black professor when he was appointed some years ago. He was seen as a poster boy for diversity, Dr. Walton, wasn't he? Because he was black, he came from an extraordinary background. Apparently, he was mute till he was 11, illiterate till he was 18. So he did a lot of catching up to have become a professor of such a prestigious university. It seems that Cambridge just didn't do the basic checks they should have done. Do you think that's because they were so keen to have a young, dynamic black professor, they perhaps didn't do the due diligence they would have done perhaps with other academics?
2: Yes, I mean, they say that themselves. You know, that when you see them interviewed, they're delighted to have a young black man as a professor. They say that this is going to be great for diversity and for other black people and so on. I mean, tragically, of course, his work is all about how racist society is, when in fact everybody's essentially taking the knee to everything he says, and his claims are outlandish about his entire life. It's hard to know if any of it's true. his physical capabilities, his academic capabilities, everything seems to be entirely fraudulent. I don't think anyone can doubt that this is what's happening. Of course, it's wonderful because we now have at least 15,000 people signing a petition saying how outrageous this is. And these people similarly who think we live in a world of oppression and racism going online and preaching about how it's the far right and how racist the world is. And this is the only reason why anybody's raising concerns about this. I mean, I'm sad it's gone, actually, because this was like a gift that kept on giving. And it's extremely useful. But I mean, whether any of our institutions are going to learn from this, it's hard to tell, because this sentiment, which is what it is, really, it's like an etiquette, right? It's a correct way of behaving and being and feeling, which actually undermines your capacity to think and to look at what is important, which is the academic work. Is this man bringing anything to the table in terms of his intellect? As far as I can see, he's bringing absolutely nothing at all. But that should then raise questions about the departments he's been working in and the individuals who've employed him.
0: Very, very interesting points you raised there. That's Dr. Stuart Walton, who is Senior Sociology Lecturer at Abertay University. One of the things that this academic claimed, Jason Ardo, was that he ran 30 marathons in 35 days and ran 100 miles, 300 miles in 3 days. Wouldn't you have thought that was what might have raised one or two alarm bells at Cambridge University? Now, Jason Ardo has previously denied the allegations, claiming he absorbs information through mimicry. And in a statement released by the Good Law Project, Ardo said, "It is with profound sadness that I write to resign with immediate effect. With immediate effect from my position at the University of Cambridge and Jesus College." He goes on to say that the relentless accusations, speculation and public commentary have taken a profound toll on me and those I love. For now, however, I ask only for understanding, for compassion and for the space to begin again. Well, very damaging, I would say, to Cambridge University, which is currently ranked the 5th most important university in the world. Still ahead, Reform Zia Youssef will be making a major immigration policy announcement this morning during this programme. Stay tuned for that. Up next, though, we're off to Leeds with Miriam as today GB News celebrates Britain. But first, if you're in search of some holiday sun, here's the forecast for some of those top European destinations, which might actually be warmer than Britain at the moment.
3: Can't wait to get in that sea.
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6: Hello, you're heading away for the next few days. Plenty of dry and sunny weather across much of Europe. A risk of thunderstorms across some alpine regions. But for the Canary Islands, temperatures are climbing into the mid-30s. We're in the low 30s across parts of Spain. Plenty of hot sunshine, though. It's across the Alps where you can see these thunderstorms affecting parts of the Mediterranean towards Greece and Croatia as well. Here again, temperatures in the mid-30s, very hot indeed. And there is more of the same to come. Bye-bye.
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0: Welcome back to Britain's Newsroom with Andrew Pearce and Miriam Cates. Now, shortly you can find out why I am going nuts in Leeds, but we're not just in Leeds, we're across the country. So let's cross now to GB News' very own Meg Cope in Barry Island in Wales.
1: Hi, Miriam. Yes, I'm here in Barry Island. It might just be famous for Gavin and Stacey, but not just that. In recent years, Barry Island has seen a revival with business investment and public services too. But for the rest of Wales, not quite the same picture. There's a lot of pressure on the NHS, the cost of living, and there's been a lot of change politically too. Plaid Cymru are now in power in the Senedd for the first time ever, and Reform have a third of the Senedd as well. Joining me now is Reform MS for Caerdydd Pennarth, Joe Martin. Joe, thank you so much for coming on the show.
2: No worries at all. Thank you for having me on.
1: So, Joe, you've only been in politics for a few months now, but you've already caused a bit of a stir, let's say. Explain to viewers what happened. So you were standing up in the Senedd doing a speech about overseas spending, wasn't it? And a lot of the left in the Senedd walked out. Can you explain what happened?
2: They did. They walked out en masse. So Wales sends £9 million, approaching £10 million overseas every year. Foreign spending isn't a devolved matter, but they do it anyway. I think that's a waste of money. I don't think it's a good use of Welsh taxpayers' funds, especially when our public services are in the state that they're in. So I took that opportunity in that speech to make fun of a lot of the different ways in which they're wasting our money and sending money to Uganda to spend on trees, for example. I think that's it's a vanity project for the left, essentially. So I said that. They did not like it one bit. So they stood up. It was sort of student union politics. And they walked out en masse, leaving me to deliver the rest of my speech to an empty chamber.
1: They did. I mean, it was a tongue-in-cheek speech. But they weren't happy that you said that Welsh students can't read. And you said that Indian nurses are being given the jobs over Welsh people here. Can you understand why people would be upset by those comments?
2: I can understand why people would be upset that Welsh children aren't learning to read in school. I can understand why they'd be upset that Indian nurses are being imported to Wales when Welsh people are going without jobs. I think that's an opinion that a lot of people share in Wales, and I think a lot of people are really grateful that someone had actually stood up and said that in Welsh Parliament, because the Tories had 27 years to do that and they didn't.
1: So what do you think in the last 5 years specifically have been the major issues here in Wales?
2: Well, Wales has seen a slower recovery from COVID in sort of all aspects, and tourism industry in particular, with the NHS as well. Devolution isn't serving Wales at the moment. I think that's because we've had left-wing parties in charge who don't have the ideas. It's a shame that we couldn't get a majority, because I think Reform would have introduced a much more radical agenda that they'd been able to deliver sensibly, which is what we haven't seen so far from...
1: Why is that, though? Why do you think you weren't able to sort of push through to the voters and achieve a bigger majority?
2: So I think leftist politics received a massive sort of slap down in the demise of Labour in Wales. Plaid Cymru positioned themselves as a nationalist party, and I think that has an enormous appeal. I'm a nationalist myself for Great Britain as a whole, but I understand the nationalist impulse that might drive people to vote for Plaid Cymru. I think Plaid Cymru are going to show just how unnationalist they are over the next 4 years, for example, with foreign spending. And I think over the next 4 years, that sort of nationalist appeal that they've got that maybe won them sort of more votes in May will sort of slowly unravel.
1: Just going back to that nationalist point, you've been accused of being racist, haven't you? How has that been?
2: It comes with having socially conservative opinions, unfortunately. I'm anything but racist. I think that's an absurd accusation. And it's just something they do to try and stifle debate, to try and scare you into acquiescing with their agenda. I'm not scared. They can call me whatever they like. I'm going to carry on saying what I want to say.
1: Let's talk now a bit positively about Wales. What made you want to go into politics here? What makes you love the country?
2: I love Wales. I've lived in Cardiff my whole life. I went to Exeter University, then came straight back. Like I said, I'm a nationalist too for Great Britain, but I'm a patriot, and I want to see Wales succeed, and it hasn't succeeded under 27 years of left-wing government. It's a real shame that Reform couldn't get in the Senedd, but I think once we get in Westminster, we can do Wales so much good. The NHS, for example, on its knees. Education PISA scores are through the floor. We're behind Vietnam in education. So there's so much work to be done. You can't really pinpoint where it's gone wrong specifically, because it's failure across the board.
1: And what do you love most about Wales itself? Are you a fan of Gavin and Stacey as well?
2: Yes, I'm a massive fan of Gavin and Stacey. I'm glad to be back down here again. What do I love about Wales the most? Probably the natural landscape. So I spend all my summer holidays in Wales. I spent my childhood sort of traipsing through. What do I love about Wales the most? Probably the natural landscape. So I spend all my summer holidays in Wales. I spent my childhood sort of traipsing through Welsh mountains.

0: Britain in honour of 5 years of the channel. That's right, we're going to be up and down the country representing you, the people. We're in Belfast, Aberdeen, Durham, Leeds, Essex and Barry Island. And to top it all, we have some very special shows honouring the occasion tonight. Michelle Dewberry will be live from Essex at 6 p.m. for a programme that promises to pay tribute to you, the viewers. And Patrick Christie's will also be broadcasting live from there. That begins at 9 p.m, so be sure to tune in.
1: All day today, we're celebrating what makes Britain great. And then tonight, we're leaving the studio behind to take GB News on the road. 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Don't miss this incredible night. Jubes & Co. live from 6 p.m. and Patrick Christie's tonight live from 9 p.m. Only on GB News, the People's Channel, Britain's news channel.
0: I'm looking forward to that programme, not least because I'm going to be taking part in it too. Now, plenty more to come this morning, including a major press conference from Reform, Zia Yusuf. They're talking about immigration and they've got plans to whack employers who take on illegal migrants with big fines and even possibly prison sentences. Major action. So that's the second big press conference from Reform this week. That's Zia Yusuf. That'll be happening in this time in this programme around 11 a.m. So stay tuned for that because we'll be covering it live. Zia Yusuf, who is, of course, Reform's Home Affairs spokesman, promising to crack down on illegal migration by hitting employers where it hurts, in their pockets. And he's also going to go say that they will go after some of their revenue too if they consistently flout our employment laws. So stay tuned for that. Reform's Zia Yusuf here on Britain's Newsroom. You are with Britain's Newsroom. Miriam Cates, my colleague and partner in crime. She's in Leeds. We've got correspondents all around the country. You're on Britain's Newsroom on GB News. Stick with us throughout the day. But now we're going to go to the weather.
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3: Good morning. Welcome to your latest GB News weather update brought to you from the Met Office. A much drier day for many of us, particularly across more northern areas. Warm in the sunshine, but it will be feeling much less humid with fresher air for much of the UK. Still a fairly brisk northeasterly wind across eastern coasts through much of the day. There will be quite a bit of cloud around across more eastern areas, but still plenty of sunshine breaking through into the afternoon. And for most of us, it will be a dry day. Just a risk of an odd shower for inland areas, but it will be feeling a little bit fresher. Temperatures much closer to average for the time of year, the high teens or low 20s, so a big difference to earlier on this week, particularly across more southern areas. We hold on to the ridge of higher pressure, bringing that dry weather into this evening, so a fine end to the day across more eastern areas of Scotland. You'll notice to the west, though, we're starting to see a change, some wetter weather pushing into the Western Isles, as well as some showers across parts of Northern Ireland. Dry for much of southern Scotland, as well as northern England, Wales, central and southern areas of England, also seeing a dry end to the day with plenty of sunshine as well. Still going to be about 20 to 22 degrees to end the day across southern areas. A dry night for many on Thursday night into Friday morning, particularly across more southern areas. But further north, this weather front will become more dominant, bringing some more persistent rain predominantly to northern areas of Scotland. A few showers further south as well. So temperatures in towns and cities, 11 or 12 degrees. Rurally, it will be a little bit fresher than that with single figures expected. But as the sun rises pretty early, you're not going to see too much of that colder weather. So another warm day on the cards on Friday. Still another relatively fresh one though. So it will be feeling less humid than the past couple of days. And in the sunshine though, not too bad, particularly in the south and east, temperatures in the mid-20s. So a little bit warmer on Friday compared to Thursday. Bye-bye.
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6: Good morning, this is the latest AI travel news from GBnews.com. The M3 eastbound is closed between junctions

0: 3 and 2 at Thorpe. The M6 northbound has a stranded vehicle between junctions 9 and 10 at Wensbury, and another closure between junctions 16 and 17 in Crewe and Stoke West. In Scotland, the A720 eastbound has two lanes restricted between the A702 at Lothian Burn Junction and the A701 at Stretton Junction. Across Wales, the A5 at Menai Bridge is closed. And on the trains, cross-country and Great Western Railway services are reduced between Newport and Cardiff Central, with disruption between Taunton and Bristol Temple Meads. For more travel news, go to gbnews.com.
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2: 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Entrance must be 18 or over. Lines close at 4 p.m. on the 21st of August. 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Entries will be pooled. 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

0: 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It's 10 o'clock on Thursday the 6th of August. We are live across the United Kingdom on GB News with Andrew Pearce in London and me, Miriam Cates, here in Leeds.
1: 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The People's Channel is putting you, the great British public, at the front and centre as we celebrate Britain.
2: 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I'm here live on Barry Island, celebrating what we love most about Wales.
3: And here in Durham Market, I'm going to attempt to make a matcha drink, whatever that is.
4: And I'm here in Aberdeen, talking to real people up here in Scotland, businesses and politicians, and we'll see you all very, very soon.
5: In Belfast at the Fla Music Festival that celebrates all that is Irish culture, history, and we'll be taking a brief look at politics.
1: Elsewhere, the Cambridge academic at the centre of a plagiarism row resigned, saying he's not a liar, but he's admitting to errors. And Reform Zia Yusuf will be making a major immigration policy announcement this morning. Stay tuned for that. And the Foreign Secretary dodges scrutiny. Ed Miliband came face-to-face with his American counterpart, Mario Rubio, but he swerved any questions about his past comments on US President Donald Trump.
6: Mr. Miliband, do you still think the President is an idiot, a racist and a misogynist?
1: And a huge thank you to our listeners. GB News Radio is celebrating its best ever audience results, with this show's audience growing 66% in a year.

0: Well, it's fantastic to be here in Leeds as part of Celebrate Brit, and I'm here at the Kirkgate Centre. Some amazing history. In this place, in 1884, Polish-Jewish refugee Michael Marx set up his first shop. It was a penny bazaar. The slogan was, don't ask the price, it's a penny. It was incredibly successful, so he joined forces with Thomas Spencer, and Marx and Spencer was born. Yes, this is the home of Marks and Spencer, perhaps Britain's best-loved and most famous retail brand. So lots more coming up with me. Do get in touch, gbnews.com/yoursay. But all that's coming up after the news with Tatiana Sanchez.
1: Miriam, thank you very much. The top stories. Gianni Infantino has apologised for errors he made in controversial plans to sell off stakes in competitions to private investors, but will remain FIFA president after receiving the backing of senior executives in a meeting in Morocco. Infantino summoned members of the management board to FIFA's Africa office in Rabat following mounting criticism of his failed proposals, with World Football's governing body releasing a statement of support 4 hours after the meeting ended. It's after European football's governing body UEFA said at the weekend it lost confidence in him, calling the FIFA Forward Enterprise proposal a shabby, backroom, opaque deal. Reform UK says it will fine firms 10% of their global revenues and jail bosses who employ people without the right to work. The party said its aim was to stop delivery and gig economy companies profiting from illegal workers without consequences. Home Affairs spokesperson Zia Youssef said young British people are being shut out of entry-level jobs and our whole economy is being undermined. The Home Office said it was already increasing penalties for companies hiring illegal workers. A source within the department called some of Reform's proposals empty posturing. A University of Cambridge professor at the centre of a plagiarism row has resigned with immediate effect. The university said it launched an investigation into Professor Jason R. Day following new information about his academic qualifications and honorary appointments. Mr. R. Day has been accused of plagiarising parts of his PhD thesis, a book he published, and exaggerating his sporting and fundraising achievements. In his resignation letter, the youngest black professor ever appointed at Cambridge University said he no longer wished to live under a constant spotlight. He admitted errors in his work, but said he'd faced an unrelenting level of public scrutiny and personal attack. He also said he was not a liar. In other news, a Latvian man has been extradited to the UK and charged over the death of a 12-year-old boy in an alleged hit-and-run more than 2 years ago. Keaton Slater died after he was struck by the car in Coventry in June of 2024. He was pronounced dead at the scene. 23-year-old Delars Alexanders has been charged with causing death by dangerous driving after an extradition operation involving British and Latvian authorities. He was flown to Gatwick Airport yesterday, taken into custody, and will appear in court today. Elsewhere, Kemi Badenoch is facing growing backlash after a former neo-Nazi who withdrew as a Conservative council candidate was offered an advisory role within the party. Joshua Bonehill Payne had been selected to stand in Somerset despite previously being jailed for subjecting former Labour MP Luciana Berger to what a judge called a cruel campaign of vile racist abuse. He's withdrawn his candidacy, saying he needs to show the Jewish community how much he regrets his previous actions. But Labour says giving him an advisory role is an insult and claims it raises serious questions about Kemi Badenoch's judgment. Ms. Badenoch had defended the decision to select him as a new candidate for the Somerset Council seat, saying he had been rehabilitated and her party believes in second chances. The government is promising that people in England needing immediate care for mental health problems will be able to access specialist walk-in hubs close to their home. Ministers have set out plans to create a network of nearly 200 communal mental health centres and mental health A&D by 2029. The aim is to give those experiencing a mental health crisis or significant distress somewhere to go to help when they need it, with plans to open dozens of the hubs in high street locations like banks and libraries. And finally, the King has begun his summer break in Scotland by planting a royal rose at the castle and gardens of May and Caithness. King Charles spends the first week of August every year at the castle, coinciding with the birthday of his grandmother, the late Queen Mother. During his time at the castle, he planted the King's Rose, which was cultivated by David Austin Roses in partnership with the King's Foundation and named in his honour in the castle's Diamond Jubilee Rose Garden. Those are the latest headlines. More in half an hour.
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0: Hello and welcome. This is Britain's News and we are live across the United Kingdom on GB News with Andrew Pearce and Miriam Cates, who looks like she's found a new career surrounded by, dare I say, nuts.
1: Well, Andrew, that is right. I may not be in the studio with you, but I am still surrounded by nuts, so I feel quite at home. Yes, I'm at the Nut Shop here in Leeds Kirkgate. Many, many stalls here. Very historic site. Over 800 stalls still here. But I am in the Nut Shop, which is owned by Joanne, who's joining me now. Now, Joanne, you sell every different type of nut that I've ever heard of and plenty that I don't. But this store's got a pretty long history, hasn't it? How long have you been here?
2: Yeah, so I was a 14-year-old Saturday girl, so I've been here 43 years.
1: Wow. And you've owned the business for how long?
2: Yeah, about 29 years, just over 29 years.
1: And quite a lot of change in that time. You were telling me that the store used to be the other end of the market, and yeah, you've got a wonderful photo of how it used to be.
2: So this was the original owner, who was my boss and mentor and friend. He basically taught me how to run the business, taught me how to be strict with yourself when you're running your own business, because it's quite easy to not be. So I learned a lot from this lovely man.
1: And over the decades, what kind of changes have you seen in people's shopping habits?
2: Massively. I don't think we get as many young mums and, you know, with the children anymore, because people can't afford to be stay-at-home mums anymore. But we've also noticed that people have become more health conscious. So nuts are not just a snack anymore, they're part of people's regular everyday diet that they eat, you know, to keep healthy and well. And a lot of younger people who are watching cooking and baking programmes, they come to us, they can buy all the ingredients in one go without trailing up and down a supermarket aisle. I can bake a little bit myself, so I can help younger people who might not know a lot about it. And so, yeah, that's
1: happening. Because there's a great atmosphere here. Obviously, you've got this fantastic store. There's so many different things you can buy here.
2: Yeah.
1: Are you hopeful that there might be a kind of resurgence of this kind of shopping, that maybe supermarkets are going to lose their shine at some point?
2: I really am, because I think they've had the monopoly for too long, and they don't care about the customers. They're just all about the money. I care about my customers. If I get, you know, customers miss coming to see me for a few weeks, it triggers, and I remember, why aren't that person been? And then I might see them in a few weeks and they haven't been so well. And, you know, I genuinely care about the people that I've watched grow up, you know, yeah. So, yeah.
1: What are your best-selling nuts? What are the customer favourites?
2: Salted cashews are always a big one. Always a big one. People just snack on those, but they're also good for cooking with as well. And again, healthy, quality nuts, you know, walnuts, pistachios, heart-healthy nuts. People just getting switched on to that.
1: And what are the challenges that you face? Obviously, you've mentioned lower footfall among younger people. People more like to be out at work than they used to be. But what about other challenges? You know, tax, rent. Have you seen a change in those over the years?
2: The rents have always been very high in this market, but at one point it didn't really matter because we had the volume of people coming in and we could pay them quite easily. But yeah, the rents and the we've now recently had to start paying business rates again, which we did. We got away with that for a little while after COVID. So yeah, it's not easy. And I made the decision to run the business single-handedly for 5 days a week without any staff, just to have two staff in here. But I made the decision, if I wanted to stay self-employed, I wanted to keep the business going, I run it back.
1: Because the cost of employing people became so high?
2: Just couldn't do it. I just couldn't do it. It was either pay them or pay me.
1: Yeah, absolutely. So a young person starting out today, wondering what to do for a career, would you recommend something like this? Store holder, market trader? You get to meet a lot of people. It's quite risky, though.
2: I can only speak from my own experience. I love this. I love being a market trader. I love serving customers. I love watching young people grow. I'm serving grown-ups now that used to come as kids with their parents. I love it, but it's hard work. And if you're not prepared to put in the hours and you're not prepared to sacrifice, especially at the beginning of your business life, you're not going to be successful.
1: Absolutely. Well, plenty of hardworking people around here. Joanne, thank you so much for talking us through your store. So wonderful to see how this has survived for 40 years. Well, we've got plenty more to come here from Leeds Kirkgate, but we are all around the country celebrating Britain. And there is a GB News presenter who's even further north than I am in Aberdeen. That's Alex Armstrong. Alex, over to you.
3: That's right, Miriam. I'm up here in the Granite City, Aberdeen. This is the real north. Someone needs to tell the Prime Minister that. This is the real north here. A beautiful, beautiful city up here in Scotland. And we're here today to talk to you, the people, as well as local businesses, politicians, and just to find out why, what they love about Britain, what they love about their country, and what they want to celebrate with us today. And joining me now, I've got a farmer, Ewan. Ewan, thanks very much for joining me today. Listen, I want to ask you, what makes Aberdeen so special? What does it mean to you to be here in Aberdeen?
4: Well, I was born and bred in Aberdeen, a farmer through and through. So, yeah, celebrating the quality of beef, pork, ice cream, strawberries, whiskey, everything that we produce. You know, it's a fantastic area. Really, really initiative. Real initiative farmers, you know, fantastic farmers. Being slightly bogged down just now with socialism, inheritance tax, national insurance, etc., etc. It's a bit of a tough gig just now.
3: Yeah, I think a lot of farmers tell us this up and down the country, and maybe people don't realise that Scottish farmers are feeling the same way. Now, the Labour government have always said that actually things like inheritance tax are going to affect a small amount of farms. What would you say to that, Ewan?
4: They affect every single farm. Every single farm. It's the net value. It's the value of the machinery. The land is inflated. You know, it's not worth that amount of money to farm, but it has got an inflated value. Keeps the bank manager happy, but that's about the only thing.
3: And look, Aberdeen, known for its oil and gas, this was the heart and soul of energy in Britain. And it's always been the way. I lived up here 12 years ago, and I remember it being such a powerhouse, the oil and gas industry here. And looking around, you're not far off from the coast here, where the lads would get off on the helicopters to the oil rigs. How has that changed at all in the city in the last few years?
4: Hugely. I mean, the once oil capital of Europe is just a shadow of its former self. And with BP announcing that they're going, it's just another nail in the coffin. You know, BP spread its wings right through Aberdeenshire. They came to all the pubs, the clubs, the activity centres, the castles. They put up marquees, they flew in dancers, orchestras. The amount of money they spent, and others, not just BP, all the oil companies spent a fortune in Aberdeenshire. So everybody benefited.
3: Do you have any hope that we can get back to where we used to be? Because this is it's an incredible place. Beautiful, beautiful city, steeped in history. I'm thinking about places like Stonehaven, the beautiful old castle there, the ruins, one of the best chippies in the country, if I remember as well. So there is a lot to love still about Aberdeen, isn't there?
4: Oh, yes, I'm not a pessimist, but as far as oil goes, no, we'll never get back to the glory days. I mean, it'd be nice to keep going and get drilling going again. Very important for the northeast of Scotland here.
3: And you, and if there's one thing that makes Aberdeen special, what do you think that is?
4: It's the people. Resilient, strong, hard-working people.
3: And I tell you what, having lived here myself, the people here are very resilient. It's always windy. It's always it's a little bit grey sometimes, right? It's a little bit grey, Ewan? No,
4: not at all. No, it's we've last week was glorious sunshine all week.
3: There you
4: and
3: go.
4: Now we're trying to harvest. We're trying to harvest all seed rape, and we've got a bit of nasty weather coming in, which is frustrating, but that's just a job.
3: Tell you what, Ewan, we need a little bit more of this weather down south at the moment. I tell you, the first time I've seen greenery in a very long time. Look, we're going to be celebrating Britain, particularly Aberdeen and Scotland here, all day today, so stay with us, and lots more coming your way on GB News just after the break. Do you trust what you're being told? Good, because neither do I.
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5: Newcastle have appointed Matthias Yeisler as the club's new head coach following Eddie Howe's departure. The German has signed a four-year deal, with the Magpies having to fork out £9.5 million in compensation to Saudi side Al Ahly. 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

0: It is 10:19. This is Britain's Newsroom with Andrew Pearce and Miriam Cates, my partner in crime, who is in Leeds throughout the day. Throughout all of today, of course, on GB News, we are celebrating Britain in honour of 5 years of this great channel. That's right. We're going to be up and down the country representing you, the people. We're in Belfast, Aberdeen, Durham, Leeds, Essex and Barry Island. And to top it all, of course, we have some very special shows honouring the occasion tonight, with Michelle Dubry being live from Essex at 6 p.m. for a programme that promises to pay tribute to you, the viewers, and Patrick Christie's will also be broadcasting live from there. That begins at 9 p.m. Be sure to tune in for both of them.
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0: They're going to be two memorable programmes, I can tell you that for now. And talking of memorable, we have the famous, the memorable broadcaster, Cara Malone, here with us. There she is, and GB News senior political commentator Nigel Nelson in the studio. I think we've done pretty good to get to 5 years.
2: Indeed, we have.
0: Don't you think?
2: Yeah, I do.
0: You were here from the very beginning, weren't you? Or very close to the beginning?
2: I wasn't here from the beginning, no. And obviously, you know, there was a shaky start and then things sort of just blossomed.
0: Yeah, and we've just seen the latest radio figures, Malone, gone through the roof.
3: Oh, but it's, you know, so I love what you're doing here. I love the fact I go around the country and talk to people, because I think me and Nigel will bear this, that wherever we go, and I do quite a lot of telly, but the thing that people stop me most about is GB News, because people feel it relates to them.
0: They do.
3: They feel that we're on their side.
0: Yeah.
3: And the one thing they all say is, we love it, and they always want to know about you, and they always want to...
0: Yeah.
3: And it's, I think this is a great thing that we're doing, going to the people.
0: I agree.
3: Their channel.
0: And people often stop me and say, oh, I love you on TV, and I say, where do you watch?
3: Yes.
0: GB News.
3: Yes.
0: And it really is. And
3: it is interesting. And I just said it was a shaky start. And I was here on day one. I mean, I remember.
0: No wonder it was a shaky start. Malone was here.
3: No, but it was all a bit weird. It was dark.
0: Yeah.
3: Everybody looked like the wrong colour. You know, it was all kind of purpley green light. And then, you know, within a short period of time, people got on board. And I, you know, I walk up my street now, and I see, when I look through the windows, GB News is on.
0: Yeah. You know?
3: And it's just, it's a fantastic feeling
0: to
3: have been here from the start.
0: And it's here to stay and growing.
2: Yeah. I do love actually being stopped by viewers in the street.
0: Yeah.
2: Because they are...
0: You're an old lefty.
2: Well, this is the point. Not so much that on social media, where I get quite a lot of insults, but...
0: We all do.
2: In the street, that the viewers are absolutely lovely.
0: Yeah.
2: And they will say, look, we disagree with what you say, but we enjoy hearing you say it. It's that kind of rapport.
3: I think the great thing is they feel that we're on their side, that we think what they think. And that's great to have that kind of connection with people. And it's like you say, they say to me, don't always agree with what you say. However, we love the fact that you're allowed to say it and you can do it on there, which is great.
0: Yeah, now, moving on, Nigel.
3: Yes.
0: For day four now, this is pretty bad for the government. We have still got the early release controversy.
2: We have.
0: It was no sign of going away. We know all about PC Andrew Harper's two killers. They're going to be almost certainly released early, which I think is a scandal. I don't want to talk to you about that, because the Times is saying today, very authoritatively, members of Asian gangs who sexually groomed girls in Northern England may be freed from prison early, despite Andy Burnham's pledge to exclude grooming offences from the release scheme, because there's a loophole which could be exploited. This is not going to run with the public, Nigel.
2: No, it's not. And the government would be absolutely delighted if they could keep all these people in prison. The problem they've faced along the way is where you draw the line. If prisons aren't to collapse, you've got to release these people. Then comes the question of who you release. Now, you mentioned PC Harper. The problem there is that murderers won't be released, but those who committed manslaughter would. So it's difficult to make an exception. Now we come to this, what you call a loophole. It's not so much a loophole as a change in the law. The law was changed in 2003, so there there were proper grooming offences, which is what Andy Burnham said, anyone who committed those would not be subject for early release. The people involved here were convicted of indecent assault because there was no grooming offence when they were sentenced.
0: So even though they were grooming girls?
2: Even though they were grooming girls. So the question comes down to, I think this is a bit more complicated than in fact the PC Harper issue. The question it comes down to is that when Andy Burnham promised that no grooming gang members would be released, do we count these legally as grooming gang members?
0: Well,
3: but it is shocking. No. This is beyond shocking. You know, you say it's more complicated than the PC Harper's issue. PC Harper's issue is not complicated at all. If you kill a copper in Britain, you should be sent to jail for life. End of story. And I know these guys were convicted of manslaughter, and they got 13 years for that, and they're only going to serve 6.5. And Burnham has put this family, PC Harper's family, Harps I was going to call them, because that's what his colleagues call them. They've put his family through absolute hell because he gave them false hope a week ago by suggesting he was going to review the situation and things might be different. And then a week later, he says he's pushed as far as is humanly possible to push. No, he hasn't. It's not that difficult to find two extra police cells because, and I know for a fact, because I got the figures yesterday, there are about 1,600 spaces spare currently. Yes, we're close to capacity, but two spaces for a cop killer? You know, what this says to me is the Labour government doesn't take seriously the killing of policemen. Let me finish this because this is really important. You know, police run towards danger every day when we run away from it. And the reason in the past people who killed police officers, they got longer sentences than killers who killed anyone else because of that very fact. And this makes a mockery of that, a total mockery of that.
2: Well, the law's been changed since.
3: Yes, it has.
2: They do get longer sentences.
3: But they should still get longer.
2: The question really that it comes down to is if you draw a line because certain prisoners should be released. There'll be a lot of people out there who will be terribly upset about the person who committed a crime against them being released. But if you
3: How do you draw a line between a killer and a rapist? Tell me, how do you explain to the families of either one of those victims? You may object
2: to the line. The question is, can you make an exception?
0: Well, hang on, let's intervene here because Kemi Badenoch said, I thought in a very measured interview the other day, she said what the Parliament can do is this. They pass a simple law because you can't do retrospectively currently killers of coppers get a mandatory life sentence, which is the law now. Mm-hmm. She says you pass a law saying no killers of people in the emergency services will ever be given early release.
3: Exactly.
0: A simple amendment, a simple one-line law. She said we would get all party support.
2: You can do that without Parliament. I mean.
0: Well, why don't they do it then?
2: Well, because we're back to this question of where you draw the line. You've got to get several thousand.
0: Cop killers is a pretty important line to draw.
2: You've got to get thousands of people out of jail.
3: No, you don't. This is the point. Well, this Labour are talking about this. They, instead of talking about how they can't do anything, why aren't they building makeshift prisons, Nightingale-style prisons?
2: Because you can't buy a prison from IKEA.
3: You can do it in a week because they did it in COVID.
0: I just want to make another point. Mark White, our Home Security Head, made a very interesting point in this programme yesterday. He said, currently in our prisons, we have 11,500 foreign prisoners. It's not easy to get them all out. However, 1,200 of them are Albanians, and we have a return agreement. Kick 1,200 of them out tomorrow.
3: But also, you know, this business about we don't have returns agreement, sort that out. You know, this is all semantics. Sort it out. Because if you did sort it out, you'd immediately have 11,000 places free. And read the Nightingale Hospital business. You don't put hardened criminals in them. You put the women in them. You put the druggies in them. You put the low-level risk people in them. And you keep the prisons, proper prisons, but the hardcore secure prisons for killers and for rapists and for sex abusers.
2: The point is they are trying to sort this out.
3: But they're not.
2: They are. I mean, we've got returns agreements with 110 countries. We're adding other countries to it. Namibia, Angola, Congo being the most recent ones.
0: Well, Albania, there's 1,200 prisons. We've already got a return agreement. So send them out now. Get rid of them now.
2: But the whole thing is you can't just do these things overnight.
0: Well, they've had 2 years.
3: Well, you don't have to do it. The agreement for Albanians is in place.
0: Yeah.
2: Yes, in which case then we talk to Albania and we try and get those people.
3: You make a phone call. You say, we're going to return the 11,000 people from your country.
2: We are going to return.
0: But Nigel,
2: you
0: this,
2: say,
0: this, this, This overcrowding crisis didn't happen last week.
3: Yes.
0: This has been brewing for months. Yes. It was going on under years. David Lammy, when he was Justice Secretary, yeah. Keir Starmer. So why are we still not sorted this return agreement with Albania? By the way, we've got there's Turkish prisoners in the prisons, Pakistani prisons. There's 3,000 that could be returned.
3: But other countries are sending their prisoners to foreign jails. Why aren't we doing that? Because that won't be as expensive.
2: But we are. We've got these returns agreements. They all vary. So, for instance,
3: I'm talking about sending prisoners here to foreign prisons.
2: Yes, that's right. This is part of it. I mean, India, for instance, will only accept prisoners from our prisons into theirs if the prisoner agrees. That's the deal.
3: Why are we giving human rights to killers and rapists? Seriously.
2: Also, well, we're not. Gang, India is.
0: He's made a specific pledge.
3: Yes, he did.
0: Gangs.
3: And
0: these men groom girls, and it looks like they could be freed early. He's got to sort this out.
2: This is what I mean. That if you can do it by saying, look, these people are obviously groomers, therefore they should stay in prison.
0: Just because they weren't called groomers, then they were grooming.
2: We've got a loophole that's emerged, which I'm sure he didn't even know about.
0: But what are these victims going to think?
2: No, I agree. There's no question that I would rather see all these people stay in jail, the whole lot of them. The issue is that they can't stay in jail because the prison system will collapse if they do.
3: Yes, but the prison system needn't collapse. If Labour, since it got into power, had been proactive in creating some more space.
2: Which they did.
3: We know
2: 3,000 new spaces so far, 14,000 by 2031.
3: So it's going to take 5 years to finish three prisons.
2: Build a prison in 2 days.
3: Can you not, Nigel? Because a developer can build a tower block in 6 months, so why can't you build a prison in a year? Why does it take you 7 years to build a prison?
2: What they're doing at the moment is, rather than building...
3: No, answer that question. Why does it take 7 years
2: to build a prison? They are big structures. They cost £1 billion.
3: So is a tower block.
2: Yeah, but these have got to be secure areas. At the moment, the way that they're doing it is, rather than trying to build new prisons, which would take a long time, is try to add blocks to existing prisons, which is how they'll get to their 14,000
3: extra places
2: by 2031.
3: Yeah, but those 14,000 places, they could create them almost immediately if they got rid of the foreign criminals.
0: That's the point. I think it's a very important point, and I think he's got to deal with it, and he should have dealt with it. The previous government should have dealt with it, as should the last Tory government.
3: And you know what this proves about Burnham? He thinks he's got his finger on the pulse of the British people. He really has not, because he's got no clue how angry they are about this. In fact, he's got so little clue, he's gone on his holidays, which I find astonishing.
0: He's been into power 2 weeks.
3: 2 weeks, 40 days on his holidays.
0: He's very stressed. We will return to this. The panel will return. We've got a statement from the Minister of Justice. As Miriam's not here, I have to read it. We have been clear that we wanted to go further and block more offenders from getting out sooner into their sentence, but could not do so without risking prisons reaching capacity and collapsing. Here is your 60-second news update with Tatiana Sanchez.
4: Andrew, thank you very much. The top stories. Gianni Infantino has apologised for errors he made in controversial plans to sell off stakes in competitions to private investors, but will remain FIFA president after receiving the backing of senior executives in a meeting in Morocco. Reform UK says it will fine firms 10% of their global revenues and jail bosses who employ people without the right to work. The party said its aim was to stop delivery and gig economy companies profiting from illegal workers without consequences. Elsewhere, a University of Cambridge professor at the centre of a plagiarism row has resigned with immediate effect. The university said it launched an investigation into Professor Jason Arday following new information about his academic qualifications and honorary appointments. And a Latvian man has been extradited to the UK and charged over the death of a 12-year-old boy in an alleged hit and run more than 2 years ago. Keaton Slater died after he was struck by the car in Coventry in June 2024. He was pronounced dead at the scene. Those are the latest headlines. More at 11 o'clock.
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0: Still ahead, Reform Zia Yusuf is going to be making what they say is a major announcement on immigration and illegal migration. More to the point this morning. You don't want to miss it. It will be around 11 o'clock. We will be carrying it live here on Britain's Newsroom on GB News.
6: Good morning. Welcome to your latest GB News weather update brought to you from the Met Office. A much drier day for many of us, particularly across more northern areas. Warm in the sunshine, but it will be feeling much less humid with fresher air for much of the UK. Still a fairly brisk northeasterly wind across eastern coasts through much of the day. There will be quite a bit of cloud around across more eastern areas, but still plenty of sunshine breaking through into the afternoon. And for most of us, it will be a dry day. Just a risk of an odd shower for inland areas, but it will be feeling a little bit fresher. Temperatures much closer to average for the time of year, the high teens or low 20s, so a big difference to earlier on this week, particularly across more southern areas. We hold on to the ridge of higher pressure, bringing that dry weather into this evening, so a fine end to the day across more eastern areas of Scotland. You'll notice to the west, though, we're starting to see a change, some wetter weather pushing into the Western Isles, as well as some showers across parts of Northern Ireland. Dry for much of southern Scotland, as well as Northern England, Wales, central and southern areas of England also seeing a dry end to the day with plenty of sunshine as well. Still going to be about 20 to 22 degrees to end the day across southern areas. A dry night for many on Thursday night into Friday morning, particularly across more southern areas. But further north, this weather front will become more dominant, bringing some more persistent rain predominantly to northern areas of Scotland. A few showers further south as well. So temperatures in towns and cities, 11 or 12 degrees. Rurally, it will be a little bit fresher than that with single figures expected. But as the sun rises pretty early, you're not going to see too much of that colder weather. So another warm day on the cards on Friday. Still another relatively fresh one, though. So it will be feeling less humid than the past couple of days. And in the sunshine, though, not too bad, particularly in the south and east. Temperatures in the mid-20s. So a little bit warmer on Friday compared to Thursday. Bye-bye.
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8: 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The M3 eastbound is closed between junctions 3 and 2 at Thorpe. The M4 eastbound is closed between junctions 20 and 19 at Hungerford. The M5 southbound has an obstruction between junctions 4A and 5. The M6 northbound is closed between junctions 2 and 3 in Coventry. In Scotland, the M74 southbound off-slip at junction 14 is closed. Across Wales, the A5 at Menai Bridge is closed. And on the trains, cross-country and Great Western Railway services are reduced between Newport and Cardiff Central. With disruption between Taunton and Bristol Temple Meads, for more travel news, go to gbnews.com.

0: Welcome back to Britain's Newsroom. I'm at the world famous Kirkgate Market in Leeds. It's been going for over 200 years. It was first covered in 1857, the biggest covered market in Europe at the time. But the pièce de résistance, the bit that everybody knows about, is the roof, which was added in 1904. It was a triumph of Victorian and Edwardian engineering, glass, cast iron, at the height of Britain's wealth and imperial power. It did survive the fire in 1975, but only just. It has been rebuilt, it has been modernised, but it still stands as a testament to that amazing engineering today. It is a fantastic feature of this market in Leeds. But of course, GB News is all around the country today, and heading up further north, we've got Tom Harwood, who is in Durham, an equally beautiful part of the world.
1: That's right, Miriam. I'm here in the heart of Durham Market, which is 175 years old this year. So almost as old as the market you're in, Miriam. But I'm here at the Café Senno in the heart of the market with Honey Kennedy, the manager here. Honey, just first of all, what's it like working in such a historic market?
2: It's wonderful. It has it has all sorts of character, and I think it's really nice. We are hidden away in this little market, which is lovely, but we get a lot of tourists, locals, we get people coming from university, with us being a university city, but it has a real sense of family inside of the market, which we do love.
1: Yeah. That's fantastic. Such a community. You're going to show me one of the most popular drinks that's on sale here. This is a matcha, which I'd vaguely heard of before, but what actually is it?
2: So a matcha is a ground up green tea, which is originated from Japan. It's very popular at the moment on socials, you know, TikTok, Instagram, all that type of thing. So we're modernising our cafe at the moment with trying to do something like this to go to a wider audience. So I can show you what we do.
1: Absolutely. So this is some ice that's going in a glass.
2: Yeah, we're doing a strawberry shortcake matcha, so just add a bit of milk in. I've already pre-mixed this slightly just a couple of minutes ago. It's a special whisk and a bamboo that you use, and we pour this over. Looks nice for the aesthetic, I must admit.
1: It looks very healthy.
2: Yeah, people say that. There's a lot of people say, "Oh, what is that green drink? It looks like looks like grass." But we'd add a little bit of foam if we can get it out. And this is, like I say, one of our popular drinks that the younger ones really like to have.
1: Why do you think it's quite so popular?
2: I think because it looks aesthetically nice, and it's just a lot of the influencer people, I think, are putting it out there at the moment. But I think that's the kind of crowd that we try to go with, but also trying to keep it local with our, you know, regular customers as well, doing our general drinks as well. So there we go.
1: Fantastic. So shall I do the honours here,
2: yes,
1: then?
2: Yeah, go ahead.
1: Right. I don't know quite what to expect here, but...
2: Maybe a little sweet.
1: It is sweet. It's
2: a little bit of sweetness, but the actual matcha tend to be quite bitter. But I think with the younger generation, we like to sweeten things up so it doesn't taste so, bitter, I suppose.
1: Yeah, well, it looks green, but it doesn't taste like, one of these sort of health kick drinks. Yeah. No, fantastic. What else do you do here then? Other than the matcha, which is very popular with the university students, what would you say your other popular drinks are?
2: Well, we do just general coffees, lattes, cappuccinos, yeah, and things like that. We do also have a wide range of menu items that we do. We do a lot of homemade cakes, pies, quiches, everything that is made in-house, and we like to keep that tradition. But we do get people that are coming from, you know, all around the country to come and try our food, or suppose a local delicacy, if you like, you know, corned beef pies and things like that, which is good. But yeah, we do a wide range of all sorts of avocado and eggs on toast, as well as, traditional food, yeah.
1: Fantastic. Just an absolute smorgasbord. Well, Honey, thank you so much for showing me the wonderful world of matcha, and indeed your fantastic cafe as well. Really appreciate it. Well, we're here in Durham Market through really the whole afternoon here, and we'll be looking at many of the different stalls in this 175-year-old market in the heart of Durham city centre. So much more to come, of course, throughout the day, not just here in Durham, but across the country, where we're celebrating Britain. All of that and more to come, of course, after your latest travel weather forecast.
3: I forecast a perfect holiday in the sun.
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4: Hello. You're heading away for the next few days. Plenty of dry and sunny weather across much of Europe. A risk of thunderstorms across some alpine regions. But for the Canary Islands, temperatures are climbing into the mid-30s. We're in the low 30s across parts of Spain. Plenty of hot sunshine, though. So across the Alps, where you can see these thunderstorms affecting parts of the Mediterranean towards Greece and Croatia as well. Here again, temperatures in the mid-30s, very hot indeed, and there is more of the same to come. Bye-bye.
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22: 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UK only. Entrance must be 18 or over. Lines close at 4 p.m. on the 21st of August. This is a network giveaway. Entries will be pooled. Please check the closing time if listening or watching on demand. Good luck!

0: And it is 10:48. This is Britain's News on GB News. All day we're going to be celebrating Britain and all the areas which make it great. We're now going to cross over to Meg Cope, who is in Barry Island in Wales.
1: Hi, Andrew. Yes, I'm here on the beautiful Barry Island. Now, in the last few years, the island itself has received a lot of reinvention because of so much investment in public services as well. But in terms of the broader country here in Wales, it isn't quite the same story. There's problems with the NHS and the cost of living, and the political landscape has changed a lot too. I'm now joined by former leader of the Welsh Conservatives, Andrew Artie Davis. Andrew, thank you so much for joining me.
2: Good morning.
1: Right, you are a Vale boy, aren't you?
2: You've been I am through and through, born and bred in the Vale of Glamorgan.
1: You've been a member here in the Senedd for more than 20 years, or just under?
2: Just under 20 years. 2007.
1: In the last 5 years, what sort of changes have you noticed in Wales?
2: Well, the issue is a lot of people feel detached from the decisions that have been taken on their behalf. There's been such a whirlwind up in Westminster of new leaders, new prime ministers coming in, and people feel detached from the process. And that's why people are going to the more marginal parties to put their trust in them. When in reality, what we need to do is win the trust back as Conservatives and bring people back on board. Because you talked about that reinvestment. Here we are in Barry, and £25 million of investment was announced under the Conservatives of Barry, where Barry and under previous governments hadn't seen a penny of investment at all.
1: Mm. You have criticised Wales as a whole for 20 years now. Why do you think you haven't really pushed through to voters that the Conservatives are the right party to lead Wales?
2: Well, we were making good progress up till 2019. I mean, at the end of the day, we had our best Westminster result in 2019, but then the shenanigans in Westminster over the next 5 years really lost the confidence, and that drained away from people. Here in Wales, we've held Labour and Plaid to account. We've got some of the worst waiting times of any party in the United Kingdom, our education performance is lamentable, and the economy pays the poorest take-home wages of any part of the United Kingdom. We have to win that trust back and get back on the treadmill and start winning elections so that we can put into place our policies that we know will make Wales that beacon of hope in the rest of the United Kingdom.
1: What are you hearing on the doorstep from people here then? They must be just fed up.
2: Well, I think it's summertime, the sun is out, people are more optimistic when the sun is on their back, but they realise that there are pressures on cost of living. There's uncertainty in the world at large when you look at what's going on in the Middle East. But what they want is to see a strong leader who will take control of the situation and put solutions in place. And I think what we're hearing from Kemi Badenoch, for example, is some of those solutions. And as we build closer to the general election, I think we will win that trust back.
1: OK, just quickly, I just want to ask, because we're here on GB News, we are celebrating 5 years today. Is it true that we're banned in the Senedd?
2: Regrettably, yes, on the internal TV network.
1: We still are.
2: I and others have championed your cause to try and get that lifted. We've got a review going on at the moment into the broadcasting edict that came out under the previous presiding officer, and we'll wait and see what comes from the new presiding officer.
1: Well, there we have it. There's Andrew Artie Davis there. I'm going to be here on Barry Island, and you might just see some familiar faces in about an hour or two.
0: All right, Meg, thank you so much for that. I've got with me in the studio Nigel Nelson, who is GB News, of course, senior political commentator. The Tories were completely trounced in those Senedd elections,
3: they were.
0: Mate. They went down to 7 seats.
3: Yes.
0: Their worst ever result.
3: But bear in mind, the Tories have never been popular in Wales anyway. But, I mean, Labour didn't do very well either. They controlled Wales for 30 years and they lost it. So that was pretty serious. I think that when he talks about the cost of living, he's absolutely right. That's the number one issue amongst voters. I appreciate migration is important, but the cost of living always is the top issue. It's being addressed. You may not feel that Andy Burnham's going far enough, but at least he is actually addressing it. He is doing something about it.
0: Cheaper bus fares. Taking them back to the level they were when Labour came into power, of course.
3: Indeed, that is true. I mean, they shouldn't have about it.
0: Cheaper bus fares. Taking them back to the level they were when Labour came into power, of course.
3: Indeed, that is true. I mean, they shouldn't have been.

0: going up at a rate of something like £2,400 a minute.
1: Yeah. So, borrowing has been a problem for years. What Labour promised during the general election campaign is that it'll be lower by the end of the parliament, and also the fiscal rules that Andy Burnham has agreed to abide by means that you only borrow to invest. There are things you can do around that. I mean, that he may be able to get extra £9 billion borrowing, provided it actually is investment. You can offset one against the other. So there are things that can be done. Yeah, borrowing is too high.
0: I've just checked the figure, actually. I got it wrong. It's going up at the rate of £4,270 a second.
1: Okay, I mean,
0: that is eye-watering and unsustainable.
1: These are huge figures, and we are talking about £3 trillion. It is an extraordinary amount of money. So yes, they've got to get a handle on borrowing.
0: They certainly do. Nigel Nelson, who is our chief political commentator. Now, up next, don't forget, Reform's Yusuf is making a major speech today. It's being flagged as a major policy on illegal migration. Don't miss it. We will be there for that live here on Britain's Newsroom on GB News with me, Andrew Pearce, and Miriam Coates, of course, who is in Leeds.

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1: Good morning. Welcome to your latest GB News weather update brought to you from the Met Office. A much drier day for many of us, particularly across more northern areas. Warm in the sunshine, but it will be feeling much less humid with fresher air for much of the UK. Still a fairly brisk northeasterly wind across eastern coasts through much of the day. There will be quite a bit of cloud around across more eastern areas, but still plenty of sunshine breaking through into the afternoon. And for most of us, it will be a dry day. Just a risk of an odd shower for inland areas, but it will be feeling a little bit fresher. Temperatures much closer to average for the time of year, the high teens or low 20s, so a big difference to earlier on this week, particularly across more southern areas. We hold on to the ridge of higher pressure, bringing that dry weather into this evening, so a fine end to the day across more eastern areas of Scotland. You'll notice to the west, though, we're starting to see a change, some wetter weather pushing into the Western Isles, as well as some showers across parts of Northern Ireland. Dry for much of southern Scotland, as well as northern England, Wales, central and southern areas of England, also seeing a dry end to the day with plenty of sunshine as well. Still going to be about 20 to 22 degrees to end the day across southern areas. A dry night for many on Thursday night into Friday morning, particularly across more southern areas. But further north, this weather front will become more dominant, bringing some more persistent rain predominantly to northern areas of Scotland. A few showers further south as well. So temperatures in towns and cities, 11 or 12 degrees. Rurally, it will be a little bit fresher than that with single figures expected. But as the sun rises pretty early, you're not going to see too much of that colder weather. So another warm day on the cards on Friday. Still another relatively fresh one though. So it will be feeling less humid than the past couple of days. And in the sunshine though, not too bad, particularly in the south and east. Temperatures in the mid 20s. So a little bit warmer on Friday compared to Thursday. Bye-bye.
0: Today, clouds overhead, total zen within. 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

0: 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UK only. Entrance must be 18 or over. Lines close at 4 p.m. on the 21st of August. This is a network giveaway. Entries will be pooled. Please check the closing time if listening or watching on demand. 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

0: Hello, good morning and welcome. It's 11 o'clock on Thursday the 6th of August. We are live across the United Kingdom on GB News. This is Britain's Newsroom with Andrew Pearce in London and me, Miriam Cates, in Leeds.
1: 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From Aberdeen to Durham to Leeds, Essex, Belfast and Barry Island in Wales, the People's Channel is putting you, the great British public, at the front and the centre as we celebrate Britain.
2: I'm here in Barry Island and I'm asking the people of Wales what they love most about Wales. But first, it's time for a bit of golf.
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5: I'm in Belfast at the FLA. This is a festival that celebrates music and culture, not only from Ireland, but right across the British Isles. We'll have more throughout the programme.
1: Well, Reform's Ear Yousef is making a major immigration policy announcement. Any moment now, we will be there for it. And a huge thank you, of course, to our listeners. GB News Radio is celebrating its best ever audience results, with this show's audience growing 66% in a year.

0: Well, it's great to be here at Leeds Kirkgate Market. I've been to the fishmonger, I've been to the nut shop. I think it's time for coffee and cake next. That's where we'll be heading very shortly. Do let us know what you love about Britain. You can go to gbnews.com/yoursay. But first of all, the news headlines with Tatiana Sanchez.
1: Thank you, Miriam. The top stories. Gianni Infantino has apologised for errors he made in controversial plans to sell off stakes in competitions to private investors, but he will remain the FIFA president after receiving the backing of senior executives in a meeting in Morocco yesterday. Infantino summoned members of the management board to FIFA's Africa office in Rabat following mounting criticism of his failed proposals, with World Football's governing body releasing a statement of support just 4 hours after the meeting ended. It's after European football's governing body UEFA said at the weekend it lost confidence in him, calling the FIFA Forward Enterprise proposal a shabby, backroom, opaque deal. Reform UK says it will fine firms 10% of their global revenues and jail bosses who employ people without the right to work. The party said its aim was to stop delivery and gig economy companies profiting from illegal workers without consequences. Let's go live now to Home Affairs spokesperson Zia
2: Yusuf, an ecosystem
1: who's speaking from central London.
2: Illegal migrants are funneled directly into our national economy, driving down wages and funding the despicable people smuggling gangs operating across the channel. They effectively decriminalised illegal working in the United Kingdom. Now, this is a key reason why British people have barely seen any real wage growth. It's a key reason why over a million young Brits are now out of work and education. Existing civil fines are treated by bad actors as a minor cost of doing business. The system protects corporate elites and high street criminals while penalising law-abiding British workers and young people seeking their first job and honest businesses that play by the rules. Well, under a Reform government, this betrayal ends. We will introduce the toughest penalties in the world for those who employ and profit from illegal migrants. We'll restore order to our high streets, protect the integrity of our border, and return fairness to the British economy. We will stand up for British workers. Now, illegal working is embedded in the business models of multi-billion pound multinational corporations operating in Britain. In our major cities, it's common knowledge that illegal migrants, housed and fed in hotels and HMOs at immense expense to the British taxpayer, are moonlighting for gig economy platforms. Recent enforcement operations revealed a staggering 40% of gig economy delivery riders checked in targeted sweeps were working illegally. Local police officers have privately reported enforcement operations yielding a 100% hit rate. So why does this happen? Because platforms allow individuals to rent out and trade accounts on social media with zero meaningful oversight. Corporations turn a blind eye while harvesting huge financial returns. That's why Reform UK will introduce the Deliveroo Law. Under this legislation, company directors will be held personally and criminally liable for systemic illegal working within their businesses, regardless of whether they claim personal knowledge of individual breaches. We will mirror the senior managers and certification regime used by the Financial Conduct Authority, strict liability for those at the top. If a company accumulates material immigration breaches or fails to demonstrate compliant right-to-work checks, its executives will face up to 5 years in prison. And all platforms operating in Britain will be legally required to designate a UK accountable person. Overseas directors will not evade justice. Alongside prison sentences for directors, Reform UK will impose crippling financial consequences on the corporations themselves. Large companies that exploit illegal labour will face fines of 10% of their annual worldwide turnover. We will target the individuals who facilitate this trade by renting out their accounts to illegal workers too. Those who lease their credentials to illegal migrants, they will face immediate revocation of their visas if they are non-citizens, large fines backed by asset seizure and jail sentences. to protect road safety and close regulatory back doors. Reform will make it illegal to use any vehicle for commercial delivery without a full British driving licence. I know, insane that this would be a new policy. Ending the widespread misuse of provisional learner licences. The decay of Britain is equally visible on our high streets. We all see it every day. Over the last 15 years under Tory and Labour governments, over 10,000 classic British pubs have closed their doors. Beloved retail institutions, department stores, and local bank branches have vanished, driven out by excessive red tape, exorbitant business rates, and crushing taxation. Yet, as legitimate businesses close, we have witnessed an artificial boom in cash-intensive operations. For every British pub lost in recent years, seven vape shops have opened. The number of nail bars has surged by 91% since 2010. The number of foreign barber shops has doubled nationwide and tripled in places like Essex and Doncaster. Nobody genuinely believes all these operations survive on legitimate commercial demand. In fact, the National Crime Agency estimates that £1 billion in criminal cash is laundered through high street front businesses every year. They trade illegal products, they evade tax, they employ undocumented workers and act as fronts for organised crime. Honest small businesses simply cannot compete. Reform UK will execute a comprehensive strategy to reclaim our high streets. Firstly, we will introduce national licensing for vape shops. These licenses will be capped at 1,000 premises allocated to local authorities. This measure will instantly reduce the number of vape shops by 70%, ensuring they no longer dominate our shopping parades. Any unlicensed shop will be immediately closed and its assets seized. We will fund multi-agency task forces combining police officers, trading standards and immigration enforcement into single units. Operating with full combined statutory powers, these units will have power of entry and execute single-visit operations capable of carrying out arrests and serving immediate deportation notices with no administrative delays. We will also end financial disincentives. You see, local authorities currently face direct costs when pursuing complex criminal prosecutions against dodgy high street operators. We will establish a central prosecution fund managed by the Home Office to guarantee that enforcement is never constrained by local council budget deficits. Reform will also introduce a tip line for people to report suspicious businesses. This hotline will allow members of the public to report suspected illegal working, money laundering, or organised criminal activity on their local high streets. Police and integrated high street units will be bound by a statutory requirement to investigate every credible report. To encourage public engagement, people whose tips lead to successful enforcement action or prosecutions will receive a direct financial reward funded from a share of the penalties recovered. I also want to address the fact that among the biggest victims of the illegal migration scam in Britain are our young people. There are over a million 16 to 24 year old Brits who are out of work, not in education nor training. They are competing for entry level jobs with record numbers of illegal workers. It's not fair. Corporate CEOs have been making a fortune by hiring illegal workers and undermining British youngsters. Reform will jail them and stop illegal working for good. We will stand up for British workers. Under Reform UK, Britain will no longer be a soft touch. We will establish the toughest penalties anywhere in the world to end illegal working and stand up for British workers. Thank you. Okay, let's start the Q&A. Catherine Foster, GB News.
3: Thank you, Catherine Forster, GB News. Reform has a habit of making announcements that sound on the face of it very appealing to a lot of people. But you talk about jailing the bosses of multinational companies. Given that nobody has gone to jail for the post office scandal or infected blood scandal or the financial crisis or for Grenfell, How are we really supposed to believe that you would send any of these bosses to jail? And also, if I may, Morgan McSweeney, who used to be absolutely obsessed with the threat from Reform, has said this week that he thinks the next election will be between Labour and the Conservatives. What's your response to that, please? Thank you.
2: Okay, so Morgan McSweeny, it's always been fascinating that people keep telling me how smart Morgan McSweeny is. I think the entire reign of Keir Starmer is evidence to the contrary, so I would pay little attention to that. In terms of the previous track record of, you know, governments in Britain prosecuting people who should have been prosecuted, especially very rich and powerful people, the catastrophic failures of the Tory and Labour government should not be a reason for you to doubt what Reform can do. In fact, it's why Reform are where we are. The British public are sick and tired of it. So what it comes down to is passing the correct legislation and then making sure that we're actually serious about doing those things. I mean, listen, we would rather, if you gave us a choice between putting every, you know, fat cat executive in jail and ensuring there were no illegal migrants working in Britain, we choose no illegal migrants working in Britain. What this is going to do is create a similarity in regime between serious financial crime, in terms of making it strict liability, and hiring illegal migrants. Even, for example, the cost, just to get ahead of a question that might come in about the costs of this. Yes, you know, we are talking about significant increases in costs for agencies, for police to ensure that we can do the things we're saying. But we're also talking about a massive punitive fine regime. And what we will do is allow these agencies to keep the fines that they generate, aside from the money that goes to the people who gave them tips, if those came in. That's a very similar regime to the Financial Conduct Authority, for example, which is reasonably good. It's bad at many things, but it's actually reasonably good at cracking down on financial crime. Damien from BBC.
4: It's just over here. Damien from BBC. Can I ask you a couple of questions about the practicalities you're talking about? You talked there about having combined teams which would have the power to enter somewhere, it seems without a warrant, seize people and issue a deportation order with no question about how that could be, that would not be followed through. How are you going to ensure that there aren't mistakes, that people aren't seized and deported who are mistakenly being deported? We've seen that in the US with the ICE force. Mm-hmm. So how is this going to be any different to that? You also talk, you make it sound tough about licenses and say people shouldn't be allowed to drive on licenses. They're already not allowed beyond 12 months in the UK on a foreign license, whether it's some you can swap directly, some you can get a provisional license. It's only EU countries that you can drive for longer in the UK than 12 months on a foreign license. So isn't that just sounding tough? But unless you're going to target EU citizens, you're not really making a difference there. And can I just ask one other question?
2: Go on.
4: I mean, there's been a lot of talk this week about a possible pact or something with Restore Britain. Can I just ask you personally, I mean, one of the reasons for the falling out, I think, was that Rupert Lowe, there was a report made or an accusation made that he had threatened you specifically, and that was one thing police followed up. He's asked the differences are put aside. Will you put that aside, and do you think that's worth doing to have a pact?
2: Okay, so in terms of how do you ensure mistakes aren't made, the key is making sure that these agencies are operating with the correct data. Okay, so part of the premise of your question is, well, if you're going to do things quickly, that might mean mistakes are going to be made. Okay, that's the underlying premise of your question. And I would respond with, the only way that would be true is if somebody was making decisions with either insufficient data or incorrect data. Now, the policy we've announced today comes in the context of policies we have already announced, including all new legislative regime for immigration, namely what me and Nigel announced last summer, Operation Restoring Justice. So for starters, they will be operating with data from a host of agencies, and by the way, bringing together data, including from places like HMRC and the NHS too. We will focus all of the state's resources on tracking down every single person in Britain who is here illegally, which is a gargantuan task, and that's really important to say. The second thing is, one of the reasons why there's almost no instances where somebody, you know, commits a crime, for example, which should result in their deportation, and them actually being deported, is because of endless lawsuits, endless resistance from a judicial perspective. And we are going to clear the decks legislatively to make sure that that doesn't happen. Now, if your question to me is, what happens if someone is, there's a mistaken identity or something, well, we've no interest in letting that happen. We won't let that happen. On the exceptionally rare instance that it does happen, we would obviously correct that very quickly. But that's not what we're talking about. Currently, there's almost no enforced deport. It's actually astonishingly difficult. I mean, there are cases I could name for you where British women have been raped by foreign nationals, and the British state is incapable of even deporting them. So what hope do we do of someone running a vape shop? In terms of answering your question about the license, the driving licenses, that's an extremely complex legal regime. And again, I would go back to the point, what is the level of enforcement? There are so many laws and rules and regulations in this country that, yes, they may exist on a statute book somewhere, but either they get overridden by a law that is perceived as superior, for example, the ECHR, or the elements of the ECHR which were embedded into British law by Tony Blair. These are all things that a reformed government would undo. In terms of the point about Rupert and Restore, look, my feelings towards Rupert pale into insignificance relative to the mission to turn around the country. There are tens of millions of British people who see the country we love slipping away from us, the country we were born in and raised in slipping away from us, who want secure borders, who want the mass deportation of illegal migrants, who want severe criminal penalties for those who contribute to the undermining of British workers. I could go on. So I think that's what we should focus on. Rob Powell's.
5: On the deportation, it's exactly was, not was it something you make, it was a question about mistaken identity, mistaken correct that. So, how are you going to correct that if you're not making a check? Or are you talking about deporting people and then bringing them back?
2: Yeah, so. What we will ensure cannot happen, so again, we've got to look at what the current situation is, right? Rather than ask a hypothetical about a 0.001% likelihood scenario. So what currently happens, as I said, is the British state cannot even deport people, foreign nationals, who have come to this country, overstayed their visa, or come in many cases, on a small boat illegally in the first place, and committed the most despicable and grave crimes imaginable. Why? Again, because of all of the things we're aware of, the ECHR, and then many of those aspects of the ECHR that are also embedded into British law, which is why simply leaving the ECHR is not enough. Okay, so that's the first point. We will ensure that we have the correct identification of these people. As we lay out in Operation Restoring Justice, we're going to work with foreign countries and their embassies to help us do that. We will also ensure that they will never, so if you are in the country illegally, or you came to the country illegally, you will have no ability to appeal based on the merits of your asylum claim, because your asylum claim will be rendered null and void by virtue of the fact that you came to Britain illegally, which is what should be the case given the Immigration Act of 1971. It's just that, as I said, Tory and Labour governments have just decided not to enforce that, okay? But to answer your question directly, in an extraordinarily rare, look, if we're going to deport well north of 1 million people, that is Reform's plan, you're going to get a very rare occasion where a mistake is made. And what I'm saying to you is a British government, you know, Nigel Farage government, we've got no interest in deporting people who should not have been deported due to mistaken identity. We would correct it. Rob Powell, Sky News.
6: Thank you. Rob Powell, Sky News. Reform have talked in the past about removing red tape and paperwork, things like that, for businesses to allow them to hire. What extra checks and documentations would businesses of all size need to do to make sure that they were legit, essentially, and avoid these draconian fines under this tighter regime? And a lot of this criticism is obviously aimed at Deliveroo. You've named the law after Deliveroo, or the possible law anyway. Would you rather if people didn't use Deliveroo and gig economy services like that? And do you use them yourself?
2: In terms of do I use them? Would we ask other people not to use them? That's not relevant here, right? Here's the really relevant thing. We want people creating jobs in this country. We want people to create businesses in this country. We want people to start startups like Deliveroo in this country. We want multinational companies like Uber to come to Britain and to succeed. However, there is a bright red line on everything I've just said. which is hiring illegal migrants, and in some cases at industrial scale. I want to reiterate to you, the official data from an enforcement action found north of 40%, 40% of them were found to be working illegally, right? Not 4%, 40. The notion that these executives and these directors would be unaware of this, A, or incapable of stopping it, to respond to, you know, the part about enforcement. I mean, these are Deliveroo pitches itself as a technology company, it's more than capable of stopping it. The fact of the matter is, as I said in my speech, for a lot of these companies, and it isn't just Deliveroo, a lot of these companies, they see whatever fines they may get, whatever attention, negative attention they might get for doing it, as a, you know, as a minor inconvenience and a small cost of doing business. So yes, people want to enjoy those services, great. If those companies want to come here and expand, or people want to start startups in those areas, great. Do not commit immigration fraud. That's our message. And in terms of incremental, quote, red tape, you know, as Richard and as Rob have talked about a lot, as has Nigel, you're going to see probably the biggest reduction in red tape, in particularly for small and medium-sized businesses in this country under reformed government within the space of months. But again, I draw a bright red line here. One area where, yes, we are going to increase the level of scrutiny and make sure that you are compliant with, without exception, is immigration law, in no small part because that's exactly, if reform win the next general election, it would have been won with a mandate such as that. Natasha Clark, LBC.
3: Hi, Zia. Natasha Clark, LBC. You've said then, you just talked to Rob about people facing fines and those companies facing fines, even if they don't know that they are hiring illegal workers. How will you be able to essentially enforce that? What will the companies have to say to essentially, you know, give you that evidence that you need to say that they will know that they are hiring those illegal workers? How can you say that this will be a fair policy for them? Yep. And if I may, Westminster Council today, you talked about pubs in your speech, have said that they want to give more licences to pubs that might shut early by 10 p.m. and could look to penalise drinking standing up. As a party who, I think many of your supporters will agree, is very much in support of the pub, how would you respond to that?
2: Yeah, look, Reform UK, our posture is we are pro-pubs. I think that we've made that quite clear. We've announced a policy that would dramatically reduce business rates, for example, for pubs. And it's actually, there's a broader concern. You know, part of my speech was, you know, what kind of Britain are our young people growing up in? And places, sort of shared space where people can go and socialise with friends are in ever dwindling supply in this country. And there's a straight line between that and, you know, what people call the mental health crisis for young people, the fact that, you know, they're not dating. I mean, there's a lot of problems there. And I think these things are connected. In terms of how do you make sure the policy is fair, I want to be really clear about something. Reform has not introduced a novel standard of justice here. What we're doing is simply mirroring what already exists for serious financial crime. What we're saying is, you know, so for example, if you are a director of a financial organisation, which in which there ends up being significant, really serious financial crime, you can be held personally liable, even if you were not personally aware of those things going on, because the burden of proof or the burden of the expectation is that you are taking the correct steps within your organisation to see to it that that crime does not happen. So all we are doing is drawing parity between serious financial crime and immigration fraud at industrial scale. I personally think they are at least worthy of being in parity, and I think there are many people in this country who agree with that. Christian Calgi, Daily Mail.
7: Morning, Zia. You alluded earlier to a significant increase in costs related to this policy. Do you have any numerical details on what that might be expected to be and how that's being funded? Yep. And do you have a response to Kemi Bayes not branding Reform woke and a grievance party full of victim narratives and moaning and whinging?
2: In terms of costs, we estimate the total cost ramped over a period of time for incremental enforcement resource to be in the region of 400 to 500 million. However, as I said, again, a lot of this has been models off what the FCA does and financial crime. So just as the FCA gets to keep the proceeds of enforcement actions that it generates, we would do the same with this. So we actually expect broadly the cost, this policy to be cost neutral, just given the gargantuan scale of the problem at the moment. Yeah, look, you know, I don't think Kemi's had the best few days, and she's obviously lashed out at Reform and started calling us names. She said that we're a party that has, you know, that we have grievances. I would agree with that. We do have a grievance. We have a grievance with the fact that they spent 14 years lying to the British public. They said they'd reduce legal immigration down to the tens of thousands, left office of that number at a million, shipped in a million people gross, 6 million people net, built 400 prison places net to cope with that, and then has the gall to go on telly with victims of serious crime and complain about early release when they released tens of thousands of people early, including people who committed serious crime. They allowed 130,000 illegal migrants to come here by boat. I mean, Chris Philp went out to the Channel to sort of go and point. I mean, that's sort of a, I think there's terms in criminal psychology about people who go back to the scene of the crime in some sort of odd display of narcissism. I mean, the Tories are responsible for the majority of the illegal boats that have come to this country, the majority of the illegal migrants, and everyone that Chris Philp filmed and interacted with were basically traveling a trail that he had created for them. Even his interactions with the French. No British government has paid the French more to stop the boats than the Tories. So, I mean, the whole thing is absurd on its face, and that is why I maintain my view that the Tories, as of the next general election, will no longer be a serious and credible national political party. Genève at the Telegraph.
8: Hi, Zia. Thank you. So, first of all, you mentioned stopping those with foreign driver's licences from using commercial vehicles, and the companies would be fine. Would that include lorry drivers, for example, and any kind of major delivery drivers? Secondly, you've already just mentioned there the early release scheme and the ongoing upset, not only from the family of PC Harper, but also the force that he used to work for, that his killers are still eligible for early release. Would you back calls for a specific carve out where those who have killed emergency service workers such as PC Harper be exempt from early release? Thank you.
2: Okay, so firstly, there will be no industry or sub-industry exempt from our immigration laws. So that's the first point. In terms of your second point, I think it's absolutely disgusting that somebody who killed a police officer, the fact that we've been talking about releasing this person early, it makes me sick to my stomach. And it's why I go back to the point, of course, you know, Labour have been an absolute disaster on this. And I think it's objectively true that they are making a bad situation worse. That is without doubt true. But it is also true that the Tories imported 6 million people net, that's the net number, through immigration, and built 455 net new prison places. Not 455,000, 455. Okay, so no, I'm not going to call for a carve out just for that small sliver. They should never be allowed out. As you're going to hear from us in the coming week, we'll have far more things to say about this. We think the concept of people who commit serious crime, rape, murder, of anybody, the idea that these people should get to leave their jail sentence early is totally unacceptable. It is against everything Reform stands for. But we'll have more to say on that in the coming week. Michael Knowles at The Express.
9: Thank you, Zia.
10: So we're leaving the press conference now with Zia Yusuf, the Home Affairs spokesman. I've got the panel with me, Carol Malone and Nigel Nelson. But first, let's talk to GB News Home and Security Editor Mark White. Mark White, I rather suspect the headlines may well be not just the crackdown on illegal working, but that pretty trenchant remark about the decision which could see the release of PC Harper's killers.
9: Yes, there's no doubt. There's a great head of steam with regard to that particular issue around the killers of PC Andrew Harper. Understandable anger right across the country and in many of the political parties. But on this particular issue, I think, you know, it's going to play very well across the wider country, just as the situation was also sort of, you know, welcomed by many in the country with regard to the pushback policy, getting tougher on those who are working illegally in the wider economy will be welcome. It's believed close to a million and a half, we don't have accurate figures, that may be out there working in the illegal economy. And in particular, it's issues around the likes of the gig economy that's of great concern, because that's one area that's still very easily exploited. The fact that someone can hold a license to be a delivery driver and then can sort of sublet that particular license out to lots of other people who may not have the right to work in the country. So what reform are effectively saying is, yes, of course, acknowledging that there is already activity out there, but they're going to do that and then some. It's going to be an enforcement operation on steroids, that you know, they are going to go after those that are employing illegal immigrants. As far as the government is concerned, well, we know that enforcement raids have increased by some 70%. They're already fining those that employ illegal immigrants some £45,000 per illegal immigrant. That's the maximum. If they're repeat offenders, that can go up to £60,000 per illegal immigrant. And they can be jailed if they are knowingly, you know, in some kind of, you know, they're complicit in the employing of these individuals. What reform want to do is make sure that that situation is again enhanced and toughened, so that the rules are similar to the kind of crimes that are committed in serious financial fraud, the kind of powers that the Financial Conduct Authority has, for instance, where a chief executive of a company does not have to be complicit in the crime, but if crime is being committed to a large degree within their organisation, they can help be held responsible. They could potentially be jailed as well. And of course, 10% of all international profits from a company is a lot of money, as well as a potential fine. So I do think that across the country, despite what many people might be concerned about, certainly in that news conference you heard concerns being expressed about the situation of the individual illegal immigrants working in the country, I think across the UK, there will be widespread support for these changes.
10: Okay, that's Mark White, who's our Home and Security Editor. I've got the panel with me. We're quite tight for time. Malone, I think there will be widespread support for the crackdown on illegal mark. And I mean, this extraordinary figure that he said, £1 billion laundered during the high, during from our high street every year.
11: That's incredible. Mark, the figure, the number of immigrants, he said, could be up to 1.5 million.
10: Illegally working.
11: Working illegally. So, but we've all seen these.
10: We've lost your mic. We've lost your mic. Sorry, Malone. Nigel.
12: OK. First of all, most of this is happening. As Mark just pointed out, that the people face £60,000 fines if they employ an illegal worker, that they can have their businesses closed down.
10: So he's talking about putting people in jail.
12: Yeah, and there's also a provision to jail people for 5 years.
10: But we never do.
12: OK. So if the argument is over, we're not going fast enough or we're not being hard enough, that's a reasonable argument to be having. To say this is anything new on the present system is just not true.
11: I think it's important that, you know, we all, I was trying to say when my mic was off, we've all seen the vape shops, we've all seen the nail bar shops, we've all seen the car washes, and we all know what's going on. And nothing ever gets done about these people. And it's caused a sense of unrest in the
10: foreign
11: country.
10: Barber shops have tripled in some parts.
11: Yeah. So, and I mean, I see it on my own high street. I mean, there's about four nail bars within 200 yards. cards. So you kind of know there could be a bit of nonsense going on there, and nobody seems to be doing anything about it. There are laws in place and they're not being enforced. And what he said, Yusuf, was this is going to be, you know, no soft touch Britain anymore. And what I thought was really important, he said he was talking about company directors and saying that even though they might not be involved in the actual fraud or the employing of illegals, if they're at the top of the tree and it's their responsibility, they will pay the price for it. Now, that will make every boss of every company make sure the rules are enforced.
10: All right, we've run out of time, I'm afraid. Up next, we're off to Leeds with Miriam. It's today GB News celebrates Britain. This is Britain's Newsroom on GB News.
13: Hello, good morning. Welcome to your latest GB News weather update brought to you from the Met Office. A cooler day for many of us, dry for most with plenty of sunshine around. It will still feel quite warm in the sunshine, but it has been a bit of a fresher start. We've got northwesterly winds across the UK, a ridge of higher pressure bringing that dry and bright weather for most of us. Some rain will push into the far northwest later on. There are a few showers skirting along the east coast of northern England. Could see a shower across some areas of northwest England throughout this afternoon, but I think for most of us it's going to be a dry day. Quite a bit of cloud around, but still some sunshine across the south coast in particular. Here temperatures climbing towards the low 20s, but for most of us temperatures will actually be below average for the time of year, so a much fresher feel than we've had recently. Into this evening, it remains dry across more eastern areas of Scotland. To the west though, showery rain will start to push in across the Highlands and Western Isles. We'll also see some showers across areas of Northern Ireland, dry for many other areas. You can see some rain on the graphics here. I think it's going to be pretty light and not many of us inland will see any of this rain. Clearer skies further south, making for a fine end to the day, but it is going to be another pretty cool night with temperatures dropping down to the mid-single figures in rural areas. We could see some mist and fog to start Friday as well in any valleys across parts of Wales and England. Further north, across parts of Scotland, the winds will start to pick up, touching gale force for the far west of Scotland, and some heavy rain will push in. So a fresh start for much of England and Wales, perhaps some mist and fog. That should clear pretty quickly, and it will warm up quite quickly as well once the sunshine comes up. And it's going to be a warmer day on Friday compared to today, particularly across more southern areas. Again, plenty of dry and bright weather, probably a little bit more sunshine around on Friday, with temperatures climbing towards the mid-20s, but much fresher feel in the north. Bye-bye.
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0: Welcome back to Kirkgate Market in Leeds, and it's really getting busy now, bustling with shoppers. Well, we've experienced some traditional fare this morning, fish at the nut shop, but there's a real diverse range of foods here in the market. I better just get into the mood because I'm here in a Colombian coffee bar with Maurice, who owns Obleas To Go. Maurice, good morning. Thank you so much for speaking to GB News. Now, tell us a little bit about what you sell here in your coffee bar.
1: We sell Colombian food, Colombian coffee, tropical juices, basically that, like that.
0: So a bit of a departure from some of the traditional, original British stores that were here, but very, very popular. You used to trade in Colombia. Tell us a little bit about the differences trading here in Britain.
1: It's easy here to set up a business. It's easy here to register your business. In Colombia, you have to do a lot of things, pay a lot of money before starting. Here, you go through and you can do online.
0: And you didn't start here in this location, did you? You started with a trolley. Tell us your expansion plans.
1: We started at the food hall of the Kiddy Market in a little trolley that my wife made it. And after 1 year, we moved here and we started with this business. Now we have a dark kitchen and we plan to open another soon outside.
0: And what actually is an obleas? It's some sort of dessert. Tell us a bit more.
1: Obleas is a typical dessert, made with two rounded wafers, and we spread, it's like a sandwich, and we spread in the middle dulce de leche is like a caramel, dulce de leche, Nutella, berries, pineapple, Oreo, Kit Kat, cream, cheese, a lot of things. This is my dessert, my best seller dessert.
0: Wow, that sounds absolutely amazing. Now, I've already had one of your brilliant coffees. We're going to throw now to Tom Harwood, who is in Durham. But while Tom's getting stuck in, perhaps you can show me how to make one of these coffees. Over to you, Tom.
2: Yeah, of course.
3: Thanks, Miriam. Yes, I'm here at the incredible Durham Cathedral, 1,000 years of history in Norman majesty behind me. This is the final resting place of St. Cuthbert, perhaps the most important Anglo-Saxon saint. It's also the final resting place of the Venerable Bede, the man who chronicled Anglo-Saxon history like no other, perhaps the first serious historian in these isles. But I wanted to tell you the story of how this cathedral came to be, as majestic as it is. I have to take you back to a raid on a place called Lindisfarne, a monastery off the coast of northeast England, attacked as it was by the Vikings in the first Viking raid. The ancestors of Erling Haaland descended upon that place and destroyed the monastery. And at that point, the monks took the relics of St. Cuthbert to find a place for them to rest, to find somewhere safe here in the north of England to have this most important saint have his resting place. And they searched across the northeast of England, and carrying their cart as they did, it strangely stopped, so the legend goes, one day in one place. In fact, here, a strange wooded hill on an inlet of a river. The cart refused to move, so the legend says, until two milkmaids were overheard talking to one another. One was asking about their dun cow. Where has it gone? The other replied, dun home. And they followed this cow, and at that point the cart once again began to move, and it got stuck again at this precise point. This is where those Anglo-Saxon monks built their Anglo-Saxon cathedral in 995 AD. And from then, when the Normans conquered this country, the Normans replaced that cathedral with this one. This stone, majestic Norman cathedral. One of the most impressive architectural designs, frankly, anywhere in the world at the time. Innovations in how the roof is beamed, innovations in terms of the enormous pillars within. Such a famous building. It's now been used in everything from the Avengers movies series to Harry Potter for the cloisters in Hogwarts. This is the most amazing place, and I would heartily recommend anyone who wants to celebrate Britain to come and check out Durham Cathedral. But so much more to come on the channel today. So much more to celebrate about our magnificent country, and we'll get to it all after your latest European weather forecast.
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2: Hello. You're heading away for the next few days. Plenty of dry and sunny weather across much of Europe. A risk of thunderstorms across some alpine regions. But for the Canary Islands, temperatures are climbing into the mid-30s. We're in the low 30s across parts of Spain. Plenty of hot sunshine, though. It's across the Alps where you can see these thunderstorms affecting parts of the Mediterranean towards Greece and Croatia as well. Here again, temperatures in the mid-30s, very hot indeed, and there is more of the same to come. Bye-bye.
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0: It's 11:48. This is Britain's News on GB News All Day. We're celebrating Britain and all the areas which make it so great. We're going to cross over now to Aberdeen with Alex Armstrong.
1: Yes, hello, Andrew. I'm here in the Granite City in Scotland, in Aberdeen. Come with me, because we're just getting set up for our member event here at the moment. So we've got everyone here joining us throughout the day. We're going to have a good chat with them in the next hour. But I'm also joined here by Rick Brooks. Rick Brooks, lovely to meet you. Local councillor. Now, Rick, what I want to know is what is it about Aberdeen that's so special?
2: Well, Aberdeen's a wonderful place. And what we've got is a situation where I've been here 30 years and I have been adopted by Aberdeen. I adopted Aberdeen as a place where I work. I brought up my family. I brought up my grandkids. It's been fantastic. It's a wonderful place. We've got the beach. We've got with a footstool to the Cairngorms and the Highlands. We have three wonderful football teams in Aberdeen Football Club, Cove Rangers, and of course Kincorth Amateurs. And we really are. I've got everything going for us with the right effort behind.
1: That's it. And of course this city as well. Known as the Granite City, a beautiful, beautiful, beautiful place, but also famous for oil and gas, famous for its golf courses. So people come from all over the country here, whether it's for business or leisure as well.
2: Yeah, absolutely. And oil and gas has been the backbone of what happens in Aberdeen for so long. It's been 50 years, five decades. And really, we want to see some changes so that we see a continued another five decades, because there is enough out there in the North Sea, and with the right policies and the right decisions from Westminster and the support, let's say, the support from a national context, we will see this place thrive again.
1: Absolutely. I mean, I lived down here 12 years ago now, I think it was. Maybe I'm even underestimating. That's how long ago. And Aberdeen's changed a lot as well. It's changed a lot. Many different groups of people down here. Oil and gas, not as important as it used to be. Do you think we can get back to Aberdeen being the place of oil and gas in the future again?
2: Well, I think Aberdeen people are very resilient. And we have to remember that one in four people who live in Aberdeen don't originate from Scotland. And it's a very diverse culture, a very diverse community. And it's got so much going for it that people move here and they stay here. Unfortunately, you didn't, but I did.
1: I'm coming back. How about that? I'm back here today. And lovely to see so many of you here in the room. Thank you very much for joining us. So get a little bit of a cheers for all of you. So thank you so much. And I know all of our viewers watching are going to be wanting to hear from real people in Britain. And that's what we're here to do. We're here to talk to all the incredible people here today. In fact, I've got this lovely Armstrong clan tie from Debbie who's joined us here today. I did get it changed, if you've noticed, in the last hour or so. So thank you all so much. We're going to have a really great time. I'm going to try and pull a pint at some point. That'll be interesting. The last time I pulled a pint was in a pub with Lee Anderson, and it didn't go quite very well. I think he rated me like a 2 out of 10. I've been practicing since then, and I know the great people of Scotland here. I'll try and pour a 10. How about that? But Rick, thank you so much. All of you here, thank you so much. We're going to hear from all of you in the next hour. So come and join us and celebrate Britain today. We'll celebrate Scotland, and we're going to celebrate GB News members and viewers and everyone up and down this country.
0: Thanks, Alex. And we're going to go to Miriam, of course, who's there in Leeds. Miriam.
3: It's been a fantastic morning here in Leeds in the Kirkgate markets, speaking to market traders, learning about the history of this fantastic place, hearing about what's so great about this trade and this market in Britain. It's been a brilliant morning. Back to you, Andrew, in the studio.
0: All right, Miriam, thanks for that. Great stuff. And we're going to be live across the country all day. We're in Belfast, Aberdeen, we're in Wales. And of course, don't forget, we've got Dubes at 6 p.m. in Essex and Patrick Christie. Across the country all day, we're in Belfast, Aberdeen, we're in Wales. And of course, don't forget, we've got Dubes at 6 p.m. in Essex and Patrick Christie.

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1: Good morning. Welcome to your latest GB News weather update brought to you from the Met Office. A much drier day for many of us, particularly across more northern areas. Warm in the sunshine, but it will be feeling much less humid with fresher air for much of the UK. Still a fairly brisk northeasterly wind across eastern coasts through much of the day. There will be quite a bit of cloud around across more eastern areas, but still plenty of sunshine breaking through into the afternoon. And for most of us, it will be a dry day. Just a risk of an odd shower for inland areas, but it will be feeling a little bit fresher. Temperatures much closer to average for the time of year, the high teens or low 20s, so a big difference to earlier on this week, particularly across more southern areas. We hold on to the ridge of higher pressure, bringing that dry weather into this evening, so a fine end to the day across more eastern areas of Scotland. You'll notice to the west, though, we're starting to see a change, some wetter weather pushing into the Western Isles, as well as some showers across parts of Northern Ireland. Dry for much of southern Scotland, as well as Northern England, Wales, central and southern areas of England, also seeing a dry end to the day with plenty of sunshine as well. Still going to be about 20 to 22 degrees to end the day across southern areas. A dry night for many on Thursday night into Friday morning, particularly across more southern areas. But further north, this weather front will become more dominant, bringing some more persistent rain predominantly to northern areas of Scotland. A few showers further south as well. So temperatures in towns and cities, 11 or 12 degrees. Rurally, it will be a little bit fresher than that with single figures expected. But as the sun rises pretty early, you're not going to see too much of that colder weather. So another warm day on the cards on Friday. Still another relatively fresh one though, so it will be feeling less humid than the past couple of days. And in the sunshine though, not too bad, particularly in the south and east, temperatures in the mid-20s, so a little bit warmer on Friday compared to Thursday. Bye-bye.
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8: 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UK only. Entrance must be 18 or over. Lines close at 4 p.m. on the 21st of August. This is a network giveaway. Entries will be pooled. 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

0: Good afternoon, Britain. It's 12 o'clock on Thursday, the 6th of August. Up here in Durham, my name's Tom Harwood, as it is all over the country, actually, and town holding the fort in London for us is my co-presenter, Dawn Neeson. Today, we're celebrating Britain.
1: Thank you so much, Tom, in Durham and all over the country, and I'm Dawn, all over the country as well. Yeah, today at GB News, we're celebrating what makes Britain great in a very special day of coverage. From Aberdeen to Durham to Leeds, Essex, Belfast, and of course, Barry Island. The People's Channel is putting you, the great British public, at the front and centre as we celebrate Britain.
2: That's right, and I'm celebrating Britain up here in Scotland, talking to real people, talking to real businesses, real politicians here in Aberdeen.
3: Here in Barry Island, we're taking Celebrate Britain to quite literally new heights. Stay with us, it's going to be a bumpy ride.
1: Yes, and I'm here in central Leeds celebrating everything there is about the great British tradition of market stalls. Trading's been going on here since 1207. That's before the Magna Carta was signed.
4: Under a reformed government, this betrayal ends. We will introduce the toughest penalties in the world for those who employ and profit from illegal migrants.
1: OK, in other news, Reform UK, it says it will jail company bosses who use or employ migrant labour as they pledge to end illegal working in Britain. And yet, standing in pubs, Westminster Council has come under fire after recommending a ban on, standing in pubs in the West End. What earth is going on there? And it's been reported that weight loss jabs may be linked to at least 216 deaths in the UK. But there's more to this story than meets the original eye, so stay tuned for all the details on that one, please. And a huge thank you to all our listeners. GB News Radio is celebrating its best ever audience results, with this show's audience growing an incredible 66% in a year.

0: What a day it is to celebrate Britain right across the country. Dawn, I don't know about you, but whenever I'm up in the northeast of England, I am overwhelmed by the sense of community, by the sense of just good wishes from everyone about the place. Today, we're here in Durham Market, speaking to so many people who've been working here, some for many, many years indeed. Durham Market itself has been continuously going for 175 years. It's just one of those wonderful places that you can come to celebrate Britain.
1: Oh, Tom, I'm actually very, very jealous of you. And I've seen your university little clips you used to make when you were up there as well. And if the viewers and the listeners are very lucky, we might play some of those later. They're great fun. Because this show is, especially today, all about you, all about the viewers, and especially today, the listeners. Thank you so much for making us so popular on radio. And we want you to join in today more than ever. So, as always, it's really easy to get involved at gbnews.com/yoursay. Or scan the QR code. And so we've got a cracking show for you from around the country, talking to so many different people, because that's what GB News is about. It's about you, your thoughts on what you want to say about anything. No censorship here. All of that coming up after the news headlines with Tatiana Sanchez.
2: Dawn, thank you very much and good afternoon. The top stories. Home Affairs spokesperson Zia Youssef says Reform UK pledges to hold bosses of companies who are found to be using illegal migrant workers personally liable. He said young British people are being shut out of entry-level jobs and our whole economy is being undermined. Reform UK vows to fine firms 10% of their global revenues and jail bosses who employ people without the right to work. Reform wants to call this a Deliveroo law. They're also pledging it will be the harshest penalties in the world for companies caught using illegal migrants as workers.
3: Over a million young Brits are now out of work and education. The Tories and Labour made Britain one of the softest touch countries on earth for illegal workers. They created an ecosystem in which illegal migrants are funneled directly into our national economy, driving down wages and funding the despicable people smuggling gangs. Under this legislation, company directors will be held personally and criminally liable for systemic illegal working within their businesses, regardless of whether they claim personal knowledge of individual breaches.
2: In other news, Gianni Infantino has apologised for errors he made in controversial plans to sell off stakes in competitions to private investors, but he will remain the FIFA president after receiving the backing of senior executives in a meeting in Morocco. Infantino summoned members of the management board to FIFA's Africa office in Rabat following mounting criticism of his failed proposals, with World Football's governing body releasing a statement of support 4 hours after the meeting had ended. It's after European football's governing body UEFA said at the weekend it lost confidence in him, calling the FIFA Forward Enterprise proposal a shabby, backroom, opaque deal. Elsewhere, a University of Cambridge professor at the centre of a plagiarism row has resigned with immediate effect. The university said it launched an investigation into Professor Jason R. Day following new information about his academic qualifications and honorary appointments. Mr. R. Day has been accused of plagiarising parts of his PhD thesis, a book he published, and exaggerating his sporting and fundraising achievements. In his resignation letter, the youngest black professor ever appointed at Cambridge University said he no longer wished to live under a constant spotlight. He admitted errors in his work, but said he'd faced an unrelenting level of public scrutiny and personal attack. He also said he was not a liar. A record 10,293 referrals were made to the government's anti-extremism scheme Prevent in the year to September 2025. That's according to new figures published by the Home Office today. The total is up 39% in the previous 12 months and is the highest number of referrals in a single year since data began in 2015. Of the 10,279 referrals where the age of the individual was known, 11 to 15-year-olds made up the largest proportion, followed by 16 to 17-year-olds. Some 393 referrals were for children aged 10 or under. England's rivers, lakes and coastal waters remain in a challenging state, with only around 1 in 7 classed as being in a good ecological condition, according to the first comprehensive assessment of their health in 6 years. Data from the Environment Agency show that while 15% of rivers are classed as good, fewer than 7% of lakes reach that level. No single waterway passed a separate test for chemical pollution. The biggest individual problem is phosphate, a nutrient from sewage and farm runoff, with around half of rivers still exceeding safe levels. A Latvian man has been extradited to the UK and charged over the death of a 12-year-old boy in an alleged hit and run more than 2 years ago. Keaton Slater died after he was struck by the car in Coventry in June of 2024. He was pronounced dead at the scene. 23-year-old Delars Alexanders has been charged with causing death by dangerous driving after an extradition operation involving British and Latvian authorities. He was flown to Gatwick Airport yesterday, taken into custody. He's appearing in court today. Now, a petition urging Andy Burnham not to release PC Andrew Harper's killers has now surpassed 500,000. On Tuesday, the Prime Minister approved plans to let a number of criminals, including those guilty of murder, become eligible for early release just halfway through their sentences. Two of those who could be released include Albert Bowes and Jesse Cole, both of whom were convicted of manslaughter in 2020. And Kemi Badenoch is facing growing backlash after a former neo-Nazi who withdrew as a Conservative Council candidate was offered an advisory role within the party. Joshua Bonehill Payne had been selected to stand in Somerset despite previously being jailed for subjecting former Labour MP Luciana Berger to what a judge called a cruel campaign of vile racist abuse. He's withdrawn his candidacy, saying he needs to show the Jewish community how much he regrets his previous actions. But Labour says giving him an advisory role isn't insult and claims it raises serious questions about Kemi Badenoch's judgment. Ms. Badenoch had defended the decision to select him as a new candidate for the new council's Somerset Council, saying he had been rehabilitated and her party believes in second chances. Those are the latest GB News headlines. More from me in half an hour.
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0: So good afternoon, Britain, and indeed celebrate Britain. It is 10 minutes past midday. I'm Dawn Neeson in the studio, and we have a wonderful team all around the country for you. And of course, most importantly, we've got you at home watching. Adrian's been in touch, says, hi, Dawn, happy birthday, GB News, Britain's greatest news channel. Many more good years to follow. I've been watching from day one. And John says, oh, Dawn's got a nice relaxing afternoon without Tom sitting next to her. There's no escape. He is in Durham, but he is in my head all the time. Don't worry about it, but we have got a cracking show for you, so treat yourself, put your feet up and keep us company. Throughout the day today on GB News, we are indeed celebrating Britain in honour 5 years of the channel. That's right, we're going to be up and down the country representing you, the important people in all this. It's not about us here, it's about you. We're in Belfast, Aberdeen, Durham, Leeds, Essex and of course Barry Island. So let's go straight, I told you there was no escape, let's go now to Durham, where actually there's Tom Harwood waiting for us. Tom.
1: Certainly is, Dawn. You can't get away from me that easily. Well, I'm here in Durham Market, which is 175 years old this year. And let's see who we can speak to here at the market. Actually, here we've got a remarkable stand with some live bees in it. And actually, I'm joined by Dave Toolman, the apiarist here. Dave, how long have you been running this sort of bee-centred stand?
2: Yeah, we've been around about 3 years commercial now. So it's quite a new venture on the stand itself. We've sold from the farm. We've got a little honesty box, which has been really good because it's reaffirmed our faith in humanity. Because we did think we might lose a bit, but we haven't. Everybody's been very honest, which is always good.
1: That's fantastic. Do you think that's something particular about County Durham, about the northeast of England, that sort of sense of honesty and community?
2: Oh, definitely. Definitely, 100%. You know what everybody's like. Everybody does the best for you. And the support we've had from everybody, even here on the market, it's been brilliant.
1: Now, talk me through what products you have here, all made from your own apiary, I suppose.
2: Yes. We've got somewhere around about 80 to 100 hives, so spread out through the northeast. Now, we don't keep all our eggs in one basket, as it were. The home apiary is just to Chesley Street, so about 8 miles up the road there. And yeah, we're in the middle of the harvest now. We're coming towards the end. Take the honey off, and then we produce the products from there.
1: So what have we got here? We've got some honey, some pure beeswax, some honey soap. How long does it take to make all of these different things?
2: The beeswax for us is really a byproduct. When we take the honey off, we get wax cabins, which we then refine down to make the pure beeswax, and people buy that for everything from polish to waterproofing clothes. And we've even got an archer comes in to use it for his bowstrings, to keep his bowstrings dry. So yeah, I mean, it's loads and loads of uses. Again, it goes into to the lip balms and the soaps, wax in there, and of course the honey as well. And one of our friends from the Durham Soap Company makes all of those for us. We just supply the raw materials, as it were.
1: Well, that's absolutely fantastic that you can get so many different things out of your beehives. I've got to ask, can I try some of this honey here?
2: Grab yourself a stick.
1: Righty-ho.
2: Now, all, but no double dipping, of course.
1: No double dipping. So what have we got here?
2: That's got a wildflower honey. So that is basically a taste of County Durham. It's all the dandelions, the blackberries, oilseed rape, everything that grows in this area naturally. So you get a really good depth of flavour to it. I'm not a fan of monocultures, you know, where you have just one field, but this is a good mix, so it gets a really, really nice flavour.
1: I hadn't thought about that. So depending on where the bees pollinate, the honey can taste different, depending on the flowers that they use.
2: Yeah, yeah, it can taste different hive to hive. It literally depends on what those bees have been picking on that particular day. So it's quite a diverse product, as it were.
1: That is a very, very tasty runny honey. Now, there's a set honey here. I'm going to use the other end of the stick. And what's this one?
2: Well, basically, all honey wants to crystallise as soon as you get it out. So what we do is we control the crystallisation process. So rather than it turn gritty and grainy, where you can really taste the crystals, that should be lovely and smooth, like almost like a caramel, rather than being, well, quite gritty. The big difference, I think, this one goes best on your porridge, your oats, that sort of stuff. Yeah. This one, it's a spreadable version, really good on hot toast, crumpets, that sort of thing.
1: And it is delicious, I have to say. What's the difference in making these two different? How do you make, how are they different? I mean, if they're made of the same stuff, how are they so different?
2: We take this one and we allow it to crystallize. Once it's crystallized, we then use a pestle and mortar to grind it to get a really, really smooth consistency. That's then your seed honey. You add about 1 in 10 ratio, so that goes back into this honey, and when that crystallizes, it takes on the smaller crystal that you've created rather than the larger one.
1: Right, we are running out of time, but just quickly, I'm gonna have to try this chili infused honey.
2: So
1: this is just a sort of runny honey with chili?
2: With chili. Goes absolutely brilliant on things like crispy belly pork, chicken wings, good on a pizza, and you've been very brave there. That might be a little bit warm.
1: So, well, if it is a little bit warm, let's find out. And I have to quickly hand over. Okay, here goes nothing.
2: Lovely sweetness, and then the warmth creeps up behind it.
1: And now it is getting a little bit hot, so I'm going to hand over to Alex Armstrong, who's up in Scotland for us. Alex.
3: Yes, I'm here in Aberdeen, Scotland! Yes. Where better to celebrate Britain than in the Granite City itself? And I'm here with GB News members today, and we're going to be asking you guys what you love about Britain, what makes Aberdeen special. I'd like to start with you, actually. What's your name? Tell us where you come from as well.
4: My name's Moira, and we live in a little village called Medden, which is literally up the road.
3: Lovely, lovely, lovely. And what is it you love about Britain? Why would you want to celebrate Britain?
4: I just think we have a great country, and I think it's about time we took our identity back and start being proud in everything that we've achieved. Right through our history, we've always come out successful, and I think we should start embracing that again.
3: Absolutely. I think I agree with that, don't you all? Yeah, absolutely. Absolutely. Now, GB News, of course, we're here today because we want to hear from you, and you've been a GB News viewer for how long?
4: Just over a year now.
3: Yeah. What converses you?
4: My husband.
3: this bloke here, you mean?
5: No.
3: When you started watching GB News, what was it that changed your perspective on the news, perhaps?
4: You're unbiased. You say it as it is. And I just like the interaction between your guests and your interviewers. I think it's just brilliant that some of these guests get put in their place when they don't sort of answer a question.
3: You're like a robust interviewee, yeah.
4: Yes, definitely. Yeah.
3: We don't hold any prisoners, do we? That's the reality. We always try and make sure everyone gets a fair say as well, I think. So one of the things we always get told is that, oh, you only have people on the right on there, but you hear from lefties all the time, don't you, on the channel?
4: You hear both sides of the argument, and you hear that some of them sort of take a little bit longer doing their answers and ramble on because they obviously want to get their point of view across, and your interviewers turn around basically and say enough is enough, let somebody else answer.
3: That's it. And Aberdeen specifically, what is it you love about Aberdeen?
4: Well, I grew up here as a child. Not that the accent would tell you that. I just love the city, and there's so much to do. And you're really in the heart of travelling wherever you want to go, west coast, north, south. So, yeah, it's just a real hub.
3: Love it. Debbie, come on. Have a little chat, because Debbie got me this lovely, lovely tie. It's an Armstrong clan tie. And I have to say, I think it goes well with the outfit, don't you think? Right, we're here in Scotland. We've got to be representing. My granddad would be very, very happy about this, I'll tell you that for sure. And Debbie, how long have you watched GB News for?
6: Oh, since the start.
3: Yeah.
6: So 5 years.
3: Yeah. And what is it you love about the channel?
6: Oh, it's just the presenters are all fabulous. You're all down to earth. And I just love it. As Moira was saying, unbiased.
3: And when we talk about celebrating Britain, what's something that comes to mind for you?
6: Ooh. There's too many to answer on that one.
3: And this is the thing, because Scotland, I mean, we forget sometimes we're a country of many nations, don't we? But yeah. we all have things in common, but we also have things that are different about each other. But I think that's what makes our country so great.
6: Oh, yeah, definitely. Yeah. But I think queuing is probably the most British thing going.
3: I have to say, I went to Spain once, all the Spanish people jump the queue, and I thought, you know what, we need to get some British people over here. Yeah. And look what happened, now there's loads of Brits in Spain. Listen, we're going to be coming back here to Aberdeen in the next hour or so to hear some more views of so many amazing people here in Scotland. And I'll throw it back to you in the studio as we carry on celebrating Britain.
0: Thank you so much, Alex. And I actually was rather hoping you'd be wearing a kilt to go with your tie today in your Armstrong tartan. Maybe the next hit, Alex.
3: Next time, Dawn.
0: That's a promise. Okay, Alex, thank you so much in Aberdeen there. And lots of you getting in touch as well. I mean, Tom in Durham talking about bees, and Norfolk Skies has been in touch saying, beeswax is brilliant. I use it to keep drawers and zips moving smoothly. Just rub it on the zip or friction points of drawers. It works a treat. There you go, Tom, if you're listening. That's a tip for you. Okay, now, thank you for your company. gbnews.com/yoursay. Join in the party. We are having a Celebrate Britain Day today. Let us know if you just heard Alex asking people there, what do you think makes Britain brilliant? But we are having a huge party order. We've got some very, very special shows coming up tonight celebrating Britain. Michelle Dewberry will be live from Essex at 6 p.m. for a programme that promises to pay tribute to you, the most important ones. And Patrick Christie's will also be broadcasting live from there, and that begins at 9 o'clock, and you really don't want to miss it.
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0: It's going to be a right proper knees up, and everybody will be there. So please do join us. It's going to be one hell of a party. Okay, now we're coming up to 22 minutes past midday, and it's time for the Great British Giveaway. 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
9: 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UK only. Entrance must be 18 or over. Lines close at 4 p.m. on the 21st of August. This is a network giveaway. Entries will be pooled. Please check the closing time if listening or watching on demand. Good luck.
0: Oh, good luck indeed. And Kaz has just been in touch. Well done, GB News. Great show. Watch you all the time. Great presenters. Also, show is the best. What the viewers want is the truth, and that's what keeps it going. Keep going, GB News. Kaz, thank you so much. Make like Kaz. Get in touch. Let's join the day-long party, okay? This is Good Afternoon Britain on GB News. There's lots more coming up on today's show. We'll continue to celebrate what makes Britain great in a special day of coverage across the country. So please stay tuned and actually make sure you get involved. This is your party. But after the break...
10: Under a reform government, this betrayal ends. We will introduce the toughest penalties in the world for those who employ and profit from illegal migrants.
0: 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Interesting statements there. All of that and much more to come. This is GB News, Britain's news channel. We're having a party. 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
15: Joe Root has recalled several familiar faces for his first England Test squad since returning as captain, signalling a preference for experience ahead of the Pakistan series. Dan Lawrence earns a long-awaited recall after an outstanding county championship campaign, while Ollie Pope is also back in the fold following his Ashes omission. Jordan Cox is set to replace the injured Jacob Bethell, with Bryden Carse and Sam Cook strengthening the bowling attack. Root's 16-man squad reflects a desire for stability as England begin a new era after a difficult time under old coach Brendan McCullum. That's the latest sport. 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
0: Good afternoon, Britain. It is coming up to 28 minutes past midday already. Thank you for your company. Now, OK, the big news story of the day. Reform UK has vowed to crack down on illegal migration. That's during a press conference in Westminster earlier on today, pledging to jail company bosses who use or employ migrant labour. Let's have to listen to what Zia Youssef had to say.
19: We will introduce the toughest penalties in the world for those who employ and profit from illegal migrants. We'll restore order to our high streets, protect the integrity of our border, and return fairness to the British economy. We will stand up for British workers.
0: Sounds like it makes perfect sense, but does it? Does it? So let's have a heated debate, shall we? We're joined by human rights lawyer Shoaib Khan and independent journalist Jack Hadfield. Gentlemen, thank you so much for joining us on a party day. Unfortunately, you're not having a party, you're having a debate. Now, we've listened to Zia Youssef today, what he had to say. It's called the Deliveroo Law. Other delivery companies are available, obviously. Let's come to you first, Shoaib. What do you make of what you heard Zia Youssef say today? Is it going to help?
20: I think it is, you know, usually a bit funny or strange to see so many of us, myself included, media, politicians, now they're jumping on anything Reform says. I mean, once you consider, I mean, they have about 1% of seats in Parliament. And Zia Youssef, I mean, as far as I know, he's never even fought an election ever, you know, leave alone win one. You know, he's just a shadow Home Secretary, a title he gave himself. But having said that, I mean, obviously coming to the content of the policy, and most of what he's saying, we can already jail employers, and that has already happened. The fines we already can impose, maximum of £60,000. So for vast majority of businesses, that is more than 10% of their annual turnover or the annual revenue, as he's saying. So, I mean, I'm not sure what changes he's basically going to make, unless obviously in, you know, reform leaders' worlds, every small business, every business makes millions of pounds, and therefore they think 60,000 isn't much of a deterrent. But we have all these, you know, and not just we have these on the books, but this is actually happening. We've seen bosses go to jail, and we have seen huge fines being imposed on very, very small businesses. One thing that might make a difference, unless the plan is we generally just want to see Turkish barbers or Asian corner shop owners locked up. If the whole point is we want to stop this, then yes, we want it to be a deterrent. And for that, yes, why don't they go after the Uber or Deliveroo companies? Then fine. I mean, you know, then I might think, yes, it's making a difference. Fine. You know, once I see some, you know, the Uber directors jailed for what we know is happening with the delivery drivers, then yes, it might be making a difference. But other than that, I mean, I don't see what difference it's going to make.
0: Okay. Jack, what did you make of it?
2: Well, I think it's exactly what we needed, quite frankly. I think, you know, you just said that quite rightly there, Shab, is that, you know, we do actually need to throw people in jail who are basically have their entire company operating on a system of hiring illegal workers like Uber Eats, like Deliveroo. If they continue to allow them to exist on their platform and allow them to therefore gain money to live and operate and function in Britain. But it's actually just more than the headline here. What they're also doing, they're going further into the illegal migrant economy. For example, with the vape shop license restrictions that they've also announced along with this, you know, we've seen basically cash businesses flourish since the pandemic. And actually, you know, pubs have closed, restaurants have closed. You know, actual real small and medium enterprises have been really suffering in Britain, while our high streets are being flooded with vape shops, candy shops, all the like, where there's obviously allegations of obviously, you know, not just hiring illegal workers, but money laundering, links back to organized crime. So I think this is the real point of this, is that yes, you know, we obviously have to control the border, and obviously Reform have announced a plan to do that with Operation Fortress, but we have to paraphrase a famous phrase here, not to be tough on illegal migration, but tough on the causes of illegal migration. Obviously having a big cash economy where illegal migrants can work is a huge pull factor.
0: Okay, Ashok, we do have over a million young people in this country who aren't working, they're not in education, they're not in training. So surely if we free up some of these jobs, we could gainfully employ those young people and give them some sense of purpose in life as well, rather than having, in many cases, illegal migrants doing them.
20: Yeah, no, but I mean, do you honestly think, or do you know any, or have you ever heard of any, you know, young people in Britain so desperate to be delivery drivers, but they just can't because the delivery insists on recruiting or hiring foreign workers? I just don't think that makes any sense at any level for any reason. Do you think that's genuinely Uber Eats, Deliveroo, that's what they do? White people go to them and they say, look, we're desperate for a job. Please, can we, you know, I've got a scooter. Can I please become a delivery? And they say, no, we want illegal migrants only. Oh, you've got a British passport. We don't want you. Of course, that's not what's happening. And I mean, I just don't understand what we say. Obviously, you know, on the one hand, we say this, then obviously we saw the scandal yesterday about, you know, why are all these non-white doctors and nurses and medics in hospitals? So the point is, if there are white doctors out there, then do we think genuinely you apply to the NHS and the NHS says, no, we don't want white doctors. We'd rather go for an Asian or an African.
0: Sorry, we are running out of time. Just very quickly, Shob, just I get the impression you think there's some kind of racist element to that. Is that what you seem to be saying with a lot of this? You mentioned Asian corner shops and sort of like migrant doctors.
20: Of course there is, because that's what they keep saying. They're not talking just about employees. What they keep saying is Turkish barbers and vape shops. And we know what you mean by that. Everyone understands. Oh, why can't you just say any money laundering front? Why do we have to talk Turkish barbers? We know what they're saying. So of course it's racist. And that's my point, that obviously if we had seen white bosses or white company directors, any white company directors,
0: we are running out of time. I could talk to you both all day. It's fascinating. Just quickly, a final response, Jack. I mean, is there an element of racism in this policy?
2: No, it's absolutely not. It's just the fact that the obvious money laundering we see on the streets is in Turkish barbers, where there's, I think there was a case where a village where they had like a tiny little village where there were 10 Turkish barber shops, obviously all in one go. Yeah, this is not an element of racism. It's just like, this is where we are seeing the obvious criminality on our streets. The thing of the doctors is like, you do realize that people who are trained in this country actually can't, the government says, no, we can't give you a job because there's not enough spaces and they'll hire people from overseas. So actually, you're exactly right. wrong on that. There is no element of racism here. It's just like, this is the criminality the British people see every day on our streets, and we should be cracking down on that rather than imagined things that you're making up.
0: Okay, Jack and Shoaib, thank you so much for joining us. That's human rights lawyer Shoaib Khan there and independent journalist Jack Hadfield. Thank you so much for joining us on that. Okay, now a Deliveroo spokesperson has said illegal working should absolutely be addressed, and that's why we've led the industry in cracking down on the sophisticated organised criminals who attempt to abuse our platform. We run right-to-work checks on all our riders, conduct multiple daily identity checks, and use cutting-edge fraud detection technology. Meanwhile, a Home Office spokesperson has said, we are already closing the loopholes that allow illegal migrants to work in the UK by extending right-to-work checks on the gig economy and delivery sector. Employers who break the law face severe consequences, including fines up to £60,000 per illegal worker, business closures, licence revocation, and prison sentences up to 5 years. Okay, well, this is Good Afternoon Britain on GB News, and there's loads more coming up on today's show. Westminster Council has come under fire after recommended a ban on standing in pubs in the West End. I mean, I'm sorry, I'm an ex-barmaid. What on earth is going on here? All of that and much more to come after your latest news headlines with Tatiana Sanchez.
1: Dawn, thank you. Some breaking news. A woman has been charged following a stabbing in Covent Garden in which four men were injured. Stella Golovina was charged today with four counts of wounding with intent to cause grievous bodily harm and one count of possession of an offensive weapon in a public place. Reform UK says it will fine firms 10% of their global revenues and jail bosses who employ people without the right to work. The party said its aim was to stop delivery and gig economy companies profiting from illegal workers without consequences. However, the government says it's done the biggest crackdown on illegal working that our country has ever seen, with a 77% increase in raids. Gianni Infantino has apologised for errors he made in controversial plans to sell off stakes and competitions to private investors, but will remain FIFA president after receiving the backing of senior executives in a meeting in Morocco. A University of Cambridge professor at the centre of a plagiarism row has resigned with immediate effect. The university said it launched an investigation into Professor Jason R. Day following new information about his academic qualifications and honorary appointments. Those are the latest headlines, more at the top of the hour.
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0: Thank you very much, Tatiana, and thank you for your company. There is loads more coming up on the show. We'll continue to celebrate what makes Britain great in a special day of coverage across all the country. Next, we'll be in Leeds, and you don't want to miss that one. The wonderful Miriam Cates is there for us. All of that and much, much more to come. This is GB News, Britain's news channel. We'll see you very soon.
22: Hello, good morning. Welcome to your latest GB News weather update brought to you from the Met Office. A cooler day for many of us, dry for most with plenty of sunshine around. It will still feel quite warm in the sunshine, but it has been a bit of a fresher start. We've got northwesterly winds across the UK, a ridge of higher pressure bringing that dry and bright weather for most of us. Some rain will push into the far northwest later on. There are a few showers skirting along the east coast of northern England. Could see a shower across some areas of northwest England throughout this afternoon, but I think for most of us it's going to be a dry day. Quite a bit of cloud around, but still some sunshine across the south coast in particular. Here temperatures climbing towards the low 20s, but for most of us temperatures will actually be below average for the time of year, so a much fresher feel than we've had recently. Into this evening it remains dry across more eastern areas of Scotland. To the west though, showery rain will start to push in across the Highlands and Western Isles. We'll also see some showers across areas of Northern Ireland. Dry for many other areas. You can see some rain on the graphics here. I think it's going to be pretty light and not many of us inland will see any of this rain. Clearer skies further south, making for a fine end to the day, but it is going to be another pretty cool night with temperatures dropping down to the mid-single figures in rural areas. We could see some mist and fog to start Friday as well in any valleys across parts of Wales and England. Further north, across parts of Scotland, the winds will start to pick up, touching gale force for the far west of Scotland, and some heavy rain will push in. So a fresh start for much of England and Wales, perhaps some mist and fog. That should clear pretty quickly, and it will warm up quite quickly as well once the sunshine comes up. And it's going to be a warmer day on Friday compared to today, particularly across more southern areas. Again, plenty of dry and bright weather, probably a little bit more sunshine around on Friday, with temperatures climbing towards the mid-20s, but much fresher feel in the north. Bye-bye.
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6: Good afternoon. 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The A38 is closed after the A3121 in Ivy Bridge. The eastbound M4 is closed between junctions 20 and 19 in Hungerford. The M1 northbound is affected by a collision between junctions 18 and 19 in Rugby. In Scotland, the A78 between Dunlop Street and A8 Ratho Street is closed in both directions for planned roadworks. And on the trains, cross-country and Great Western Railway services are reduced between Newport and Cardiff Central, with disruption between Taunton and Bristol Temple Meads. For more travel news, go to gbnews.com.

0: Good afternoon, Britain, and celebrate Britain, because that's what we're doing. And it is, oh, let me see, it's just gone 20 to 1. And we are having a party all day. We are celebrating Britain and what makes it so brilliant. And what makes it brilliant right now is the wonderful Miriam Cates, who is in Leeds for us. Miriam, what are you doing up there?
1: Good afternoon, Dawn. Good afternoon, GB News viewers and listeners. Yes, I'm in Leeds. And if you're from Yorkshire, which I am from Yorkshire, lived here till 2 years ago, you'll know that Leeds is famous for its shopping. In fact, people have been trading here for 800 years. Now, you're probably wondering why I'm wearing another new apron and another hat. And that's because I'm here at Campbell's Real German Sausage Store. And I've got a fantastic guest, Lorraine Campbell, who owns this store. And you're a bit of a GB News fan. I think you've spoken to Patrick Christie's before, haven't you? Lorraine, tell us about your fantastic sausage shop.
2: Well, what can I tell you? We've been here 25 years, mainly by public demand, and that we need to earn a fortune, which we are doing at the moment. My husband and I, we run the stall. A bit of part-time staff on a Saturday. Even if we didn't have to do it, we'd still want to do it because we love the people. Mm. We have to work because we have to pay the bills. But we've been here 25 years and we love it.
1: And you also make a fantastic hot dog. I will admit, I have just eaten one of your brilliant hot dogs. And the curry sauce is spectacular. There's a bit of a secret to it, isn't there?
2: It really is. When the Berlin Wall was coming down, Gary and I and my sister and my brother-in-law, we went over to Berlin to help demolish it a tiny bit. And then we went to a little cafe and there was this little old lady sat on her own. Well, you've probably gathered I must have verbal Tourette's because I speak to everybody. And just got in conversation with her and I told her we do catering. And she said, ah. And then she said, told me, I'm hoping them ingredients is what she told me, as long as I don't tell any men. Then she looked at my husband suspiciously and she said, because they don't cook as good as women, because they have no soul when they're cooking for the family.
1: They have no soul and they don't have such great pinnies. Now, at GB News, we love to celebrate what's good about Britain. Often there's lots of bad news, but what do you think is great about Britain? What do you love about this place?
2: I just love that not just Leeds, but Britain, England, is just fabulous. That's why so many people want to get here. You know, everybody's polite and nice, and because of our age, we're vintage, and we're brought up with the please and thank yous and morals and manners. What can't you like about England, Britain? What can't you like?
1: Absolutely. Well, on GB News, we haven't been here quite as long as you have. We're 5 years old. We're celebrating our birthday today. Thank you very much. And you've actually brought us a birthday card, Lorraine. Thank you very much. I'm going to open it now, or perhaps pull it out the package. And we've got, look at that, a wonderful picture of Lorraine with our very own Patrick Christie's. And we're going to be seeing Patrick tonight because he's hosting a live show this evening from 9 o'clock. And there you go, Patrick. Lorraine has left you a little kiss on the bottom.
2: For everybody, not just for Patrick.
1: Of course, for all of
2: his wife jealous. Don't we get his wife jealous?
1: Absolutely. What do you love about GB News, Lorraine? Why are you a fan?
2: I like it because it's truthful. It says what it is. What it says on the tin is what you get out of it. And you can't choose one of your reporters because you're all amazing. You know, sometimes you can see you sad at some of the things you have to say. But it's to the nuttle. I love it. I love it.
1: Well, we really, really appreciate you and all our GB News viewers. Now, just finally, Lorraine, you have actually got a little treat for me, I think.
2: It was spelled correctly when it started out. It did have your name on, because every one of these is sold with love. That's why they taste different than anybody else's.
1: Well, I've never had a sausage with my name on before, but I'm very impressed.
2: Fine, and I do hope it's tomato that you like, because that's what it is. And would you like to do the honours and do it yourself?
1: Go on, tell me what I've got to do. I'm glad I've got the apron on now.
2: All you've
1: got
2: to do is you... Right, to be honest, put it down. You didn't wash your hands. Get here.
1: All right.
2: You didn't wash your hands.
1: Health and safety.
2: Right, get your hands in there. Right, I put the water in. It's nice. Just a temperature for... I've done the elbow thing. Bit of salt. Right, that's it. Special towel just for Miriam. Diamantage notice.
1: Great, okay.
2: Right, bread.
1: Bread.
2: It is all pre-cut. Well, I've cut it special for you.
1: Very good.
2: There we go. Are you having onions on
1: there? Yeah, definitely need onions.
2: Onions, get them onions on. Gentle, oh my God.
1: I've done it all wrong.
2: No, it's lovely.
1: You
2: no, you've got it
1: too
2: perfect.
1: Here,
2: put it on here, look.
1: Great.
2: On there so you don't get it on your lovely clothes. Bit of this, it's not a fashion item, you're not be wearing it.
1: Well, I probably will be.
2: Sauces, madam, what are you going to choose?
1: Have some ketchup.
2: Da-da-da, whittle it about, ooh.
1: There you go.
2: All wibbly wobbly.
1: Amazing.
2: Get it, star. Is my sat daddy girl.
1: Can I have a job? Thank you very much. Lorraine, thank you so much. And it's been a fantastic morning and afternoon in Leeds. Brilliant to meet so many market traders. Thank you. Do you, and yes, well, I think you need a job on GB News. Would you accept?
2: Yes, I certainly would.
1: You heard that.
2: I'm too old to read brain protocols.
1: Brilliant. Dawn, back news. To you in the studio.
0: Brilliant. Absolutely brilliant news too. Thank you so much. And Miriam, you've got a huge fan club now with the array of aprons you are wearing today. The fish market one this morning went down particularly well with the matching gloves. So I can't read some of these out there. Miriam Case, thank you so much. Live in Leeds for us. Okay. This is good. I can't read these out. Honestly, you're so rude, some of you. This is Good Afternoon Britain on GB News. There's lots more coming up on today's show. We will indeed continue to celebrate what makes Britain great in a special day of coverage across the country. Next, we'll be going to Wales, but if you are in search of some holiday sun, and they have it in Wales today as well, by the way, here's a forecast of some of those top European holiday destinations for you.
3: Ready to soak up that holiday sunshine?
2: Won't we need some cover?
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5: Hello, you're heading away for the next few days. Plenty of dry and sunny weather across much of Europe. A risk of thunderstorms across some alpine regions. But for the Canary Islands, temperatures are climbing into the mid-30s. We're in the low 30s across parts of Spain. Plenty of hot sunshine, though. It's across the Alps where you can see these thunderstorms affecting parts of the Mediterranean towards Greece and Croatia as well. Here again, temperatures in the mid-30s, very hot indeed. And there is more of the same to come. Bye-bye.
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0: Good afternoon, Britain. It is 9 minutes to one already, and we are having a party all day, and you are all invited. Now, we are going to have that party in Wales, where GB News reporter, the wonderful Meg Cope, joins us. Meg, what are you up to?
1: Hi, Dawn. Yes, I'm in Barry Island, which, of course, is famed for Gavin and Stacey, but it's also famed for its Barry Island Pleasure Park. I'm joined with the owner of the Pleasure Park here, Harry Denter. Harry, thank you so much for coming on.
2: Hi.
1: Tell us what business has been like here for the last 5 years or so.
2: Well, we had the COVID pandemic, which did create a lot of problems for us, but mostly uncertainty. But from the minute they let the people back out in 2020, we just went from strength to strength then. You know, we've gone up and up, and every year we took it up another level from year to year to year, and now we're seeing that we're having a longer period of busy time now. You know, we're starting earlier in the year and we're finishing a lot later in the season. What we really need is for the council and all the local businesses to all get together and try and bring Barry Island back to what it was years
1: ago. What was it like, the glory days? Tell me briefly.
2: Well, I wasn't there, but people tell me a lot. My dad tells me, and he tells me what it was like when he was a kid, and the joy in the things what he says makes me know that it must have been a good place and it was a great place. So that's kind of, we're trying to give a little bit of it back. That's
1: Harry, thank you so much. As the owner of Barry Island Pleasure Park, now I wanted to talk to a familiar face here in Barry. Nessa, what's occurring?
3: Oh, what's occurring? You all right, babes? Nice to see you.
1: Now, this is Kaz Barrett, the number one impersonator, aren't you, of Nessa in the UK?
3: I am, as it goes.
1: How's business at the moment?
3: It's booming. Absolutely booming. Oh, all right, what up? She coming? It's absolutely booming. You want me to drive?
1: Yeah.
3: But I don't think you're doing a good job.
1: Aka Nessa, all afternoon.
3: I don't think you're doing a good job.

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1: Hello, good morning. Welcome to your latest GB News weather update brought to you from the Met Office. A cooler day for many of us, dry for most with plenty of sunshine around. It will still feel quite warm in the sunshine, but it has been a bit of a fresher start. We've got northwesterly winds across the UK, a ridge of higher pressure bringing that dry and bright weather for most of us. Some rain will push into the far northwest later on. There are a few showers skirting along the east coast of northern England. Could see a shower across some areas of northwest England throughout this afternoon, but I think for most of us it's going to be a dry day. Quite a bit of cloud around, but still some sunshine across the south coast in particular. Here temperatures climbing towards the low 20s, but for most of us temperatures will actually be below average for the time of year, so a much fresher feel than we've had recently. Into this evening, it remains dry across more eastern areas of Scotland. To the west though, showery rain will start to push in across the Highlands and Western Isles. We'll also see some showers across areas of Northern Ireland. Dry for many other areas. You can see some rain on the graphics here. I think it's going to be pretty light and not many of us inland will see any of this rain. Clearer skies further south, making for a fine end to the day, but it is going to be another pretty cool night with temperatures dropping down to the mid-single figures in rural areas. We could see some mist and fog to start Friday as well in any valleys across parts of Wales and England. Further north, across parts of Scotland, the winds will start to pick up, touching gale force for the far west of Scotland, and some heavy rain will push in. So a fresh start for much of England and Wales, perhaps some mist and fog. That should clear pretty quickly, and it will warm up quite quickly as well once the sunshine comes up. And it's going to be a warmer day on Friday compared to today, particularly across more southern areas. Again, plenty of dry and bright weather, probably a little bit more sunshine around on Friday with temperatures climbing towards the mid-20s, but much fresher feel in the north. Bye-bye.
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5: 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Entrance must be 18 or over. Lines close at 4 p.m. on the 21st of August. 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Entries will be pooled. 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

0: Good afternoon, Britain. It's Thursday, the 6th of August, and 1 o'clock. Yes, my name's Tom Harwood here, live in Durham, holding the fort for us down in London. It's the one and only Dawn Neeson, and today we're celebrating Britain.
1: We certainly are, Tom. Thank you so much. More from Tom soon. Today at GB News, we are indeed celebrating what makes Britain great in a very, very special day of coverage. From Aberdeen to Durham to Leeds, Essex, Belfast, and of course, Barry Island. The People's Channel is putting you, the great British public, at the front and centre as we celebrate Britain.
2: That's right, and I'm here celebrating Britain in Scotland, in the granite city of Aberdeen. Yay! That's right. Look what we got coming.
3: Yes, I'm here in Belfast. We're celebrating Irish and British culture. This part of the UK, very important, and the Fly Festival is well underway. We'll have more throughout the programme.
4: What's occurring? I'm here at Barry Island with the one and only Nectar impersonator, Kaz Barrett.
5: All right, what's occurring? Welcome to Barry Island.
6: Under a reformed government, this betrayal ends. We will introduce the toughest penalties in the world for those who employ and profit from illegal migrants.
1: That looks lovely, especially Meg. Thank you for your company staying there. We are covering other stories as well. In particular, the main story from today, Reform UK says it would jail company bosses who use or employ migrant labour as they pledge to end illegal working in Britain. And this is a curious one. Westminster Council in London has come under fire after recommending a ban on standing in pubs in the West End. What on earth is going on there? And the other scary story for many of you, I should imagine, is been reported that weight loss jabs may be linked to at least 216 deaths in the UK. But there's much more to this story than meets the eye. Stay tuned. And a huge thank you to our wonderful listeners. GB News Radio is celebrating its best ever audience results with this show, Good Afternoon Britain, audience growing 66% in a year.

0: Well, how brilliant it is to have a day where we can celebrate what makes it, what makes this country so very special. Right across from down in Essex up to Aberdeen, across in Belfast in Wales, and here in Durham too. It's so important to look across the whole country to see really what makes this country so worth living in.
1: It really does. Tom, thank you so much. We have much more of Tom coming up for you later in the show. But what I want you to do now is make like Claudette, who has got in touch, and she has said, happy birthday, GB News. Thank you for putting the concerns of Brits first. Brilliant presenters full of conviction and character, bringing us the stories that affect us most and having conversations few in the media are willing to engage in. Claudette, thank you so much for your very kind thoughts there. Please do keep them coming in, because this is your party. This is for you. We want to hear what you're thinking about all the stories we're covering today, and just in general, because this, the GB News is all about you. At gbnews.com/yoursay. Let's join the party. Let's have a natter, shall we? And of course, loads more coming up. But first, we get the 60-second news update with Tatiana Sanchez.
2: Dawn, thank you. The top stories this hour. Home Affairs spokesperson Zia Youssef says Reform UK pledges to hold bosses of companies who are found to be using illegal migrant workers personally liable. He said young British people are being shut out of entry-level jobs and our whole economy is being undermined. Reform UK vows to fine firms 10% of their global revenues and jail bosses who employ people without the right to work. However, the government says it's done the biggest crackdown on illegal working that our country has ever seen, with a 77% increase in raids.
3: Over a million young Brits are now out of work and education. The Tories and Labour made Britain one of the softest touch countries on earth for illegal workers. They created an ecosystem in which illegal migrants are funneled directly into our national economy, driving down wages and funding the despicable people smuggling gangs. Under this legislation, company directors will be held personally and criminally liable for systemic illegal working within their businesses, regardless of whether they claim personal knowledge of individual breaches.
2: In other news, a woman's been charged following a stabbing in Covent Garden in which four men were injured. Stella Golovina was charged today with four counts of wounding with intent to cause grievous bodily harm and one count of possession of an offensive weapon in a public place. Gianni Infantino has apologised for errors he made in controversial plans to sell off stakes in competitions to private investors, but he will remain FIFA president after receiving the backing of senior executives in a meeting in Morocco. Infantino summoned members of the management board to FIFA's Africa office in Rabat following mounting criticism of his failed proposals, with World Football's governing body releasing a statement of support just 4 hours after the meeting had ended. It's after European football's governing body UEFA said at the weekend it lost confidence in him, calling the FIFA forward enterprise proposal a shabby backroom opaque deal. Elsewhere today, a University of Cambridge professor at the centre of a plagiarism row has resigned with immediate effect. The university said it launched an investigation into Professor Jason Arday following new information about his academic qualifications and honorary appointments. Mr. Arday has been accused of plagiarising parts of his PhD thesis, a book he published, and exaggerating his sporting and fundraising achievements. In his resignation letter, the youngest black professor ever appointed at Cambridge University said he no longer wished to live under a constant spotlight. He admitted errors in his work, but said he'd faced an unrelenting level of public scrutiny and personal attack and was not a liar. Elsewhere, a petition urging Andy Burnham not to release PC Andrew Harper's killers has surpassed 500,000. On Tuesday, the Prime Minister approved plans to let a number of criminals, including those guilty of murder, become eligible for early release just halfway through their sentences. Two of those could be released to include Albert Bowers and Jesse Cole, both of whom were convicted of manslaughter in 2020. Now, a record 10,293 referrals were made to the government's anti-extremism scheme Prevent in the year to September 2025, according to new figures published by the Home Office. The total is up 39% in the previous 12 months and is the highest number of referrals in a single year since data began in 2015. Of the 10,279 referrals where the age of the individual was known, 11 to 15-year-olds made up the largest proportion, followed by 16 to 17-year-olds. Some 393 referrals were for children aged 10 or under. An Afghan boxer has been charged with killing Scottish aid worker Elizabeth Ross in Greece. Sharif Amadzai, 26, has been charged with homicide with intent alongside robbery and weapons offences. The body of Ms. Ross, who was 38, was discovered in a suitcase by a homeless man in a derelict building in Athens on the 18th of July. And a Latvian man accused of killing a 12-year-old schoolboy in a hit-and-run has been remanded in custody after being extradited to the UK. Dolars Alexander spoke only to confirm his identity and date of birth during a three-minute hearing at Birmingham Magistrates Court. The 23-year-old, who's charged with causing the death of Keaton Slater by dangerous driving in Coventry in June 2024, was remanded to appear in court again on the 3rd of September. Those are the latest headlines. More from me in half an hour.
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0: Good afternoon, Britain. It is coming up to 9 minutes past one, and I just want to read a quick message out for you from Rob in Durham. Rob, go and have a word with Tom. Rob says, GB News succeeds because it is unashamed about being British. Other news channels have been in existence for decades. When did they ever host a day celebrating Britain? They spend each day running it down. I've been a viewer since day one and will never tune out. Rob, thank you so much. Go and have a word with Tom. He's in Durham. Go and say hello. Because today on GB News, we are celebrating Britain on 5 years of the channel. That's right, we are going to be up and down the country representing you, the people. And we are sorry if we're not in your area. Lots of you saying, why aren't you with us? We've only got so many people here, but that's why I'm here for, to read your messages out. But we are actually in Belfast, Aberdeen, Durham, Leeds, Essex, and of course, Barry Island. So let's kick off with my partner in crime, I think I'm allowed to call him. That's the wonderful Tom Harwood, who's in Durham for us. Tom.
1: That's right, Dawn. I'm here in Durham Market, and I'm joined by Annette, first of all, because Annette, you've been running this stall on the market for, what, almost 5 years now?
2: Yeah, 4.5 years. My business closed at a dog cafe in COVID, it closed, and I've been here 4.5 years, so, and I love it.
1: And this is a sort of a natural dog treat stall?
2: Yeah, everything's all natural. The bakery side is all homemade as well.
1: Fantastic. So can you show me some of the produce that you have here on the stall?
2: Yeah, so you've got things like patty, your chicken feet, pig's ears, your sausage. We've got more unusual things around there. You've got duck necks, fish, basically anything you can think of, we can get it for you. So, but there's always, these are the firm favourite. The dogs love the piggies and blankets. I don't know what it is they put in them, but they love them. But yeah, you've got tails, I've got ostrich bones, anything you want. I can get it.
1: Wow. Well, it's sort of a menagerie here in jars. But of course, what must be so lovely about running this stall is all of the dog owners and dogs who come along here. And one of them is John. John, thanks indeed for joining us.
3: Rolo,
1: because you've got your Rolo here. Rolo the dog. And how old is Rolo?
3: 12 and a half, which means he's quite old as a dog. He's slowing down a bit. He's got arthritis and stuff. But yeah, he's pretty good, pretty cheerful. Yeah.
1: And you've been coming here to this stall in Durham Market for...
3: I think, really. I mean, I've lived in Durham 20 years. I mean, been coming pretty much since it opened, yeah. There was plenty of different stuff, and yeah, Rolo loves it, so yeah. Well, anything, he's a dog, but I mean, he does love the stuff, yeah.
1: Fantastic. And what's Rolo's favourite treat?
3: Oh, probably there's this kind of like a round thing. Yeah, a little chew.
1: Oh,
3: yeah.
1: Well, let's see if we can trying to grab some early himself.
3: Yeah.
1: Oh wow.
2: Favorite.
3: There's a problem.
1: Oh yeah.
2: Little buffalo with chicken. That's
1: lovely.
2: You get them all the time, don't you?
1: Oh.
2: Favorite thing that you get.
1: Yeah. And can I feed Rolo anything?
2: Yeah.
1: Oh, brilliant. Well, okay, Rolo. Oh, careful. Here you go. Oh, you like that, don't you? Hello. Rolo, is this your first time on TV?
2: Yeah.
1: little bit shy for the camera. But what a gorgeous dog. He was practicing his speech earlier.
3: It was, oh yeah, absolutely, yeah. He's already forgotten it now. Stage fright.
1: Well, he is a gorgeous, gorgeous dog, and it is lovely to see that he's been coming back here as such a loyal customer. So thank you so much, John, Rolo, and Annette. Thanks indeed for showing us your stall, and it's just one of those things that make the communities across this country so very special. Back to you, Dawn.
4: Yeah, here we go. Well, I am here celebrating Britain in the incredible city of Aberdeen, the Granite City up here in Scotland. I've got all these amazing people with me. Look at this. Round of applause for all of you being here today. So we've been here getting real voices of people from up and down the country, but particularly here in Scotland. And I'm also here joined by Harriet Cross, MP. Harriet, thanks so much for joining us. Good to see you too. Now, look, of course, we're going to be talking a lot about oil and gas in the future, aren't we? And a big part of what makes this city so incredible is oil and gas. Tell us, what's been going on up here recently?
5: It's oil and gas, but it's also the people involved in the oil and gas sector and the businesses. The skills and innovation that we have in this part of the country are incredible. And what is being done to it now by the Labour government and their policies is completely completely shocking. Banning new licences, increasing and extending the energy profits levy has meant that this industry has had so much crisis in their confidence that we are seeing investment going abroad and jobs being lost and skills being lost, and the government seem to be sitting on their hands and doing nothing about it.
4: Well, Andy Burnham signalling that he's going to be opening up at least some more licences. Perhaps, is this moving in the right direction? Is it going far enough?
5: Well, he's talking about Jackdaw and Rosebank. These are two fields which were actually permitted 2 years ago, and then the government pulled their support, the Labour government, and they've been sitting on them ever since. So if they do permit them, obviously it would be great for the sector, but it just brings us back 2 years to where we were previously. And it doesn't have to stop there, and it must not stop there. They must allow more new licences. They must, as I say, remove the huge tax which is driving away investment and jobs, and actually support this industry, which is so crucial to the UK's energy security. Why are we importing more and more? Why are we importing from Norway, who are taking it from the same sea, when we could be using our own? It makes no sense at all. We all here know it makes no sense at all, but the government seem to be sticking by that line.
4: Interesting remarks from the Green Party leader, Zach Polanski, the other day. He thinks that we should perhaps have a windfall tax on energy companies, and perhaps people like BP, who are now leaving, of course, Aberdeen and oil and gas in perhaps in the North Sea. What do you make of those comments? Should we be having a windfall tax to pay for climate reparations in some way?
5: Well, the Green Party will tax anything that moves. I mean, they will tax anything which they see as aspirational, and that's what that is their playbook. So him wanting to tax them all doesn't surprise me. But it's so short-sighted. What we are doing by taxing the UK's oil and gas sector is meaning that it is driving down, investment is going, which means we will import more. Imports have about four times the carbon emissions as the oil and gas that we can produce here. So the Green Party leader wants us to import more carbon intensive oil and gas. That doesn't sound very green to me, if that is actually what he wants to do. And also, just because we produce less doesn't mean we use less. The oil and gas companies are producing what we need. We've got 24 million homes in the UK reliant on gas still. Who knows how many cars? 75% of our energy is oil and gas, yet they want to turn off the taps. Make that make sense? Because it doesn't to me.
4: The government say that we need to drive net zero, that we need to become a renewable country, that we need to rely less and less on unreliable oil prices, is what they've argued many times. Do we need to transition to renewable energy quicker?
5: What we need to do is make sure we have a secure energy base, a secure energy system. As I just said, a huge amount of our energy still comes from oil and gas. The government are fixated on electricity, which is just 20% of our energy. And that electricity is now being basically driving our energy policy. But when the wind doesn't blow or the sun doesn't shine, where are they getting their energy from? It's just going to make us more and more reliant on imports. So we need a whole load of energy. We need abundance of energy. That's what Claire Coutinho, our shadow energy secretary, keeps saying. Abundant energy, cheap energy. That should be driving our energy policy. There's a place for renewables in that, but there's a massive place for oil and gas in that. And particularly in this neck of the woods, where so many people rely on the sector, we want oil and gas to be supported, to kick forward and be such an important part of our energy going forward, which it can be if the government just actually release their sanctions, release the tax and let the industry thrive.
4: And round of applause. Before I throw it back to Dawn, what's the one thing you love about Britain?
5: About Britain? Oh, I mean, it's communities like this. I mean, I'm so lucky to represent Gordon and Buchan. It's an amazing rural community. We've got farmers, we've got fishermen, we've got, I'd say, oil and gas workers. So many people just contributing to all our different industries. And also happy to come here on a day like this and sit in a room and listen to us talk about it. So what could be better?
4: Thank you so much, Harriet Cross. Thank you. Thank you, everybody. We'll be hearing more from us up here in Aberdeen as we celebrate Britain here on GB News. Back to you in the studio, Dawn.
0: Thank you so much, Alex. That's Alex Armstrong there in Aberdeen for us. Now, obviously, in the studio with me at the moment is GB News senior political commentator Nigel Nelson. Nigel, we can't go to somewhere like Aberdeen and not talk about the oil and gas industry.
6: Absolutely. They rely on it.
0: It's so important to the jobs up there. I mean, reopening those two fields could increase employment in the area, make more money. But the government would say that they are doing the right thing already.
6: Well, they would. And there's a reason for that we've really got to move towards renewables. We need to follow, say, France's example when it comes to nuclear power. French electricity bills are 32% lower than ours. So they rely on nuclear. There was a time when Britain had more nuclear power stations than the rest of the world put together. We've lost them over the years. So the idea is to move towards renewables. Harriet, understandably, is protecting her area. The industry there is oil. Aberdeen was very much built on that. But we've got to look to the future. And when it comes down to whether or not we give new licences there, Jack Dore and Rosebank Fields are still to be decided, but they have licences. Labour committed not to have to issue any new licences for oil fields after that. I think that was the right decision. The fields are much smaller, they're more expensive to drill. The North Sea has been bled dry by about 90% of its oil.
0: Mm. Okay, Nigel, for now, thank you so much. As always, let us know when we are having a party here as well, but we are talking about the serious issues of the day. And obviously in Aberdeen, that is such an important issue. So many jobs depend on what happens going forward with those North Sea oil fields. Lots of you are getting in touch. This is wonderful. This is Anton. Happy birthday, GB News, from me and my family in Thailand. Wow. If you'd wanted a reporter to go to Thailand, I would have been happy to come out there and have a chat with you out in Thailand. And also, I've lost your message, which is really annoying. This is from Carter. Happy birthday, GB News, from Carrick Fergus. Big fan of the channel. Please do keep them coming in, because it's so lovely to hear from you all. GBNews.com/yoursay. Now, it's not just this show that's partying. We are partying all through the day, and we've got some very, very special shows celebrating Britain tonight. Michelle Dubry will be live from Essex at 6 p.m. for a programme that promises to pay tribute to youth, the very important people. And Patrick Christie also broadcasting live from there, and that begins at 9 o'clock. Make sure you tune in.
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0: It's going to be a real cracker of a night. So many people will be there, and so many of your favourite presenters and reporters will be there. So please do tune in. We are going to have a right old-fashioned Essex knees up. OK, and now coming up at 21 minutes past one, it's time for the Great British Giveaway. 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
10: 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UK only. Entrance must be 18 or over. Lines close at 4 p.m. on the 21st of August. This is a network giveaway. Entries will be pooled. Please check the closing time if listening or watching on demand. Good luck.
0: Good luck indeed. I just want to read this message out. Grumpy Grandad, he's one of our very regular viewers, always messages in. Grumpy says, I've not been here since day one, but I've been a viewer for a good few years now, and I never miss a day. Even when I'm not well and don't comment, I'm still always watching. It's the best news channel. It's refreshing change from all the others. And Grumpy, we know you've had a few health problems, so from all of us at GB News, keep healthy and keep watching. Thank you so much. 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Get in touch. Make like Grumpy. Only you don't have to be grumpy, you can be cheerful. This is Good Afternoon Britain on GB News. There's lots more coming up on today's show.
11: Under a reform government, this betrayal ends. We will introduce the toughest penalties in the world for those who employ and profit from illegal migrants.
0: Yes, this is the breaking news story of the day. Reform UK says it will jail company bosses who use or employ migrant labour as they pledge to end illegal working in Britain. But after the break, this is a curious one, Westminster Council has come under fire after recommending a ban on standing in pubs in the West End. I'm a former barmaid. This could go horribly wrong. Any case, all of that and much, much more to come. This is GB News, Britain's news channel. We'll see you very soon.
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16: Joe Root has recalled several familiar faces for his first England Test squad since returning as captain, signalling a preference for experience ahead of the Pakistan series. Dan Lawrence earns a long-awaited recall after an outstanding county championship campaign, while Ollie Pope is also back in the fold following his Ashes omission. Jordan Cox is set to replace the injured Jacob Bethel, with Bryden Carse and Sam Cook strengthening the bowling attack. Root's 16-man squad reflects a desire for stability as England begin a new era after a difficult time under old coach Brendan McCullum. That's the latest sport. 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
0: Good afternoon, Britain. It is 28 minutes past one, and we're going to talk boozers, to be honest with you. Well, because we can, because we are having a party. But this one, oh, would it kill the party, though? Could the traditional standing pint soon become the thing of the past? You know, you're propping up the bar, you've got your pint in your hand. Well, Westminster Council wants pubs in Soho and the West End to discourage what's known as vertical drinking by literally nobody, by the way. It's called standing at the bar. By encouraging more seating and replacing bar service with table service. London Mayor Sadiq Khan has criticised the plans as restrictive and anti-growth. Oh God, I'm agreeing with Sadiq Khan, warning they could damage one of the capital's most famous nightlife districts. I can't get my head around this one, so let's speak to the CEO of the Nighttime Industries Association, Michael Kill. Michael, really good to see you. Look, one of the best jobs I ever had was working in a bar, and one of the best parts of that was chatting to people over the bar, serving them pints. I mean, it's part of the pub. What on earth is going on here?
2: It's a ludicrous policy. I mean, the reality is this is part of the draft statement of licensing policy, which ends in terms of consultation on the 9th of August. But the sentiment around this breaks the tradition of hundreds and hundreds of years of the way pubs are structured. So it's just surreal that we're looking at risking that, the character of the pub, you know, that transient nature of being able to move around and socialize and drop into different social groups is really where the pub really thrives. So, you know, it's a real concern that this is even in a small sentiment part of a narrative that is going to be projected in licensing. And it has no place in that licensing policy, as far as I'm concerned.
0: What is the thinking behind it?
2: Well, I think, look, our industry has been subject to risk for many years. And, you know, and what we are talking about here is an overreach, something that's onerous, that's changing the way that we socialize or dictating the way that we socialize. It's almost anti-fun. It's anti-social and it's definitely anti-growth. And that's where the concern that we have is. And Sadiq is absolutely right. Sasha Lord in Manchester, our chair, also highlighted this. And many others have sort of stood up and gone, enough. This is an overreach. Licensing safety is key, but we also have to balance that with allowing people to enjoy themselves, socialise and enjoy culture.
0: I mean, look, Michael, the full confession here, I'm quite experienced at going to pubs, and as I said, I did used to work in them. But I've managed to go to pubs and get to my advanced age without any major incidents happening. It's not really dangerous to walk around in a pub and have a chat to other people, is it?
2: No, it's not. And there are some amazing operators out there. And you know, this, again, identifies risk. Westminster is traditionally quite onerous in terms of the controls of its licensed space. And, you know, we saw this in a strategy that they put out some time ago talking about quiet spaces in Soho. And, you know, we have this real concern that we're moving towards this sanitization of the West End and Soho, which is vitally important in terms of a global space that people want to come and experience. And that sort of sex positive environment, that really sort of vibrant, diverse institution that is this region, with this current regime could be really sort of pressed into being something it never has been. So, you know, we're pushing back very hard. The mayor, quite rightly, is pushing back quite hard. So for us, we're going to make a stand on this. And, you know, standing up against this, as the connotation suggests, you know, is so vitally important that we fight to make sure that people can stand in a pub, can stand by the bar, and they can socialise and move about in the way that they want to, not the way a local authority dictates.
0: Okay, Michael, I'm so with you on this one. Good luck with fighting this. That is our CEO of the Nighttime Industries Association, Michael Kill, there talking about standing in pubs. I mean, okay, Nigel Nelson is still in the studio with me. Nigel, this is the fun police. What is it that authority has with the hospitality industry these days?
6: In this case, I don't know. And Sadiq Khan is taking new powers.
0: I never thought, I'm going to go and lie down. I agree with Sadiq Khan.
6: So he can actually overrule this. I think the situation is, pubs are changing. That now, where there used to be drinking dens, you actually have fine dining attached to a lot of them, which is fine. And when it comes to Westminster, I work in Westminster, I work in Parliament, so I know the pubs around the area. What you can do there is you can stand at the bar or you can find a table. The idea of having enough seating for people to have, I think, is reasonable. Banning people from standing at the bar is where you cross the line. That becomes unreasonable.
0: We should stop banning things in this country. It really is the fun police sucking the fun out of life.
6: There's something about politicians here who keep wanting to ban things. I mean, they've been doing it for ages, but it is this constant idea, we ban this, ban that. Best to leave things alone. Politicians are best employed doing as little as possible.
0: Okay, Nigel, thank you so much. Nigel and I did want a prop and we wanted to demonstrate the story by standing up with a pint, but we were told we weren't allowed to because we've been banned. Yeah, you got it. The fun police also work here. That's a joke, by the way. They're lovely. Everyone's lovely and we are having a party today. Okay, let us know what you think about that one. youtubenews.com/yoursay. Now we have a writer reply. A spokesperson for the council has said, we want people to go out in the West End and have a good time. Our guidance is simply about encouraging venues to manage their customers so people don't pack onto the pavements or excessive drinking doesn't disturb others passing by. Okay, this is Good Afternoon Britain on GB News, and there's lots more to come on today's show. We will indeed continue to celebrate what makes Britain great, even if it does mean standing at a bar, in a special day of coverage all across the country. All of that and much, much more after your latest news headlines with Tatiana Sanchez.
1: Dawn, thank you. The top stories. A woman has been charged following a stabbing in Covent Garden in which four men were injured. Stella Golovina was charged today with four counts of wounding with intent to cause grievous bodily harm and one count of possession of an offensive weapon in a public place. Reform UK says it will fine firms 10% of their global revenues and jail bosses who employ people without the right to work. The party said its aim was to stop delivery and gig economy companies profiting from illegal workers without consequences. However, the government says it has done the biggest crackdown on illegal working that our country has ever seen, with a 77% increase in raids. Gianni Infantino has apologised for errors he made in controversial plans to sell off stakes in competitions to private investors, but he will remain FIFA president after receiving the backing of senior executives in a meeting in Morocco. And a University of Cambridge professor at the centre of a plagiarism row has resigned with immediate effect. The university said it launched an investigation into Professor Jason R. Day following new information about his academic qualifications and honorary appointments. Those are the latest headlines for now. More news from me at 2 o'clock.
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0: Thank you, Tatiana, and thank you, Carol, for getting in touch. Carol says, I used to work behind a bar, and all the blokes wanted, or men, wanted a good pint and a smile and possibly a bit of flattery. I know where you're coming from there. They don't want to be told where to stand or sit. They just want to go and have a nice clean. Any case, there is loads more coming up on today's show. It's been reported that weight loss jabs may be linked to at least 216 deaths in the UK. Now, it's not as scary as you think. That is actually quite a small number, by the way, but we do have all the details on that story for you. All of that and much, much more to come. This is GB News, Britain's News Channel. See you very soon.
22: Hello, good morning. Welcome to your latest GB News weather update brought to you from the Met Office. A cooler day for many of us, dry for most with plenty of sunshine around. It will still feel quite warm in the sunshine, but it has been a bit of a fresher start. We've got northwesterly winds across the UK, a ridge of higher pressure bringing that dry and bright weather for most of us. Some rain will push into the far northwest later on. There are a few showers skirting along the east coast of northern England. Could see a shower across some areas of northwest England throughout this afternoon, but I think for most of us it's going to be a dry day. Quite a bit of cloud around, but still some sunshine across the south coast in particular. Here temperatures climbing towards the low 20s, but for most of us temperatures will actually be below average for the time of year, so a much fresher feel than we've had recently. Into this evening, it remains dry across more eastern areas of Scotland. To the west though, showery rain will start to push in across the Highlands and Western Isles. We'll also see some showers across areas of Northern Ireland, dry for many other areas. You can see some rain on the graphics here. I think it's going to be pretty light and not many of us inland will see any of this rain. Clearer skies further south, making for a fine end to the day, but it is going to be another pretty cool night with temperatures dropping down to the mid-single figures in rural areas. We could see some mist and fog to start Friday as well in any valleys across parts of Wales and England. Further north, across parts of Scotland, the winds will start to pick up, touching gale force for the far west of Scotland, and some heavy rain will push in. So a fresh start for much of England and Wales, perhaps some mist and fog. That should clear pretty quickly, and it will warm up quite quickly as well once the sunshine comes up. And it's going to be a warmer day on Friday compared to today, particularly across more southern areas. Again, plenty of dry and bright weather, probably a little bit more sunshine around on Friday, with temperatures climbing towards the mid-20s, but much fresher feel in the north. Bye-bye.
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23: 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The M4 eastbound is closed between junctions 20 and 19 in Hungerford. The A1 is closed between junctions 3 and 4. The A38 southbound is closed at junction 5 in Bromsgrove. The M6 southbound has a queue between junctions 23 and 22 in Winwick. And the M62 westbound is blocked by an obstruction between junctions 33 and 32A in Castleford. In Scotland, the M90 southbound has one lane restricted at Junction 1C, Admiralty South, and on the trains, cross-country and Great Western Railway services are reduced between Newport and Cardiff Central, with further disruption between Taunton and Bristol Temple Meads. For more travel news, go to gbnews.com.
4: To all of you who voted for GB News to win at the Trick Awards for the fourth year in a row. Thank you so much for voting for us. 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

0: afternoon, Britain. It is 20 to 2 already. Time is flying on the day of the GB News Party. OK, but we are going to talk about another news story today that is concerning a lot of you, I know, because it affects many of us. New reports show weight loss jabs like Mounjaro and Wegovy have now been linked to at least 216 deaths in the UK. Government figures also show a startling rise in deaths, with annual jab fatalities leaping by 300% between 2024 and 2025. Drug manufacturers Novo Nordisk, who make Wegovy, Ozempic and Saxenda, say, like all medicines, treatments used for chronic conditions can have side effects, and these can vary from person to person. So let's find out exactly what is going on with this story. Let's talk to a director at All About Obesity, Sarah LeBrock. Sarah, thank you for joining us today. Good to see you. Sarah, the headline sounds quite scary, but considering how many Brits are actually on these weight loss jabs, it is quite a small number. So what is going on here?
1: Yeah, so we know there's around about 2.5 million people accessing these medications privately in the private market, and then there's a few hundred thousand through the NHS. I think what's happening here is that because these medications are being bought primarily privately, people are not getting the care needed to support them whilst taking the medications. So they're literally being given a prescription-only medicine, because that's what these are, and then kind of been left to fend for themselves with regards to their kind of aftercare and all the things that need to you to support being on the medication. So in some ways, this story highlights how much we need to change what we're doing with regards to how we support people on these medications. So it's not about the medication suddenly being dangerous, but what is dangerous is not supporting people whilst they're on the medications with the medical support that they need. And what I mean by that is just getting people to ensure they're drinking lots of water, to make sure they're eating the right things, getting the right nutrition into their body. If they are feeling a bit funny, like making sure they go and speak to a doctor and getting advice on it and not just kind of suffering or struggling with it. So it's about just making sure people have access to care. And I think that's the bit that's missing right now.
0: And Sarah, although it's meant to be difficult to get them privately off of the internet, it is still ridiculously simple. You can just tick a few boxes, answering some medical questions, and provided you can afford it, you can access them that way. And obviously, people can just lie on these medical forms.
1: Yeah, this has always been my concern with these medications, is the fact that the fact we can access them privately. Because I think, you know, if you think about any other chronic long-term condition, you know, you can't buy your asthma inhalers online if you want them, or you can't get your insulin online if you want them. So why can we access these medications privately online? And I think the problem is because, you know, the NHS are not able to provide the care or the capacity that people need for these medications. So they're seeing the commercial side of things for the private market as well. I'm really pushing back on, we need more access through the NHS so that we get the care needed for it. Because you're right, you know, you can get these from salons, dentists, all sorts of people. And that is really concerning, because people do need access to support with these medications, and they're not getting it when they're just buying it from someone they know down the pub, for instance, or even getting it from a clinic or something that sends it to you in the post, but that's all you get. You don't get any support alongside it. And I think we need to, this should be a shake-up of the process, and to say, actually, we need to be doing better with managing care for people on these medications.
0: Yes, and obviously, Sarah, for many people with obesity and type 2 diabetes and things like that, they have been a godsend. They have helped so many people. But as you say, it's the medical guidance and learning new thought processes about your diet and exercise, etc., that is so important.
1: Yeah, 100%. So these medications are game changers. I'm a huge advocate of them. I've been on them myself because I live with obesity, and they really are improving the lives and health of people living with obesity, you know, worldwide. But yeah, the bit that we're not, and I don't think people are fully understanding, is if you're only consuming, say, around 1,000 calories a day, because that's all you can consume because you don't feel hungry and on these medications, you need to make sure you're getting all the nutrients and all the kind of things that you need to fuel your body properly, so that you've got your energy and your kind of your protein and all these different bits and pieces. And I don't think people are understanding that enough. Water is so important. So, you know, I spent my whole life people telling me I need to drink more water, and I'm pretty rubbish at it. But actually, you do need it, because you need to flush your body, and you need to make sure you're kind of really looking after yourself. So there's some simple things that everybody should be doing to just make sure they're kind of being the best versions of themselves and the healthiest versions of themselves on these medications. And then there are other side effects around the kind of GI side effects that people are having, and they are known side effects. But and for some people, these are worse than others. So again, it's kind of, if you're struggling really badly with GI side effects, let's kind of, I would take a pause. I would get some support for that and see if one of the other medications might be better, because they are slightly different and they work in slightly different ways. So it is just about managing it and making sure that you have access to care. That's a bit right now we don't.
0: Indeed, absolutely. Yeah, thank you. Very sound advice, Sarah. That is director at All About Obesity, Sarah LeBrock there. Thank you very much. Okay, a spokesperson for the Medicines and Healthcare Products Regulatory Agency has said, reporting volumes can be influenced by increased use, greater awareness of a potential adverse reaction and other factors. With all medicines, the safety of GLP-1s, which is the medical name for these drugs, are kept under continual review, including emerging evidence from spontaneous data and scientific publications. And Eli Lilly, who are behind Mounjaro and Zepbound, say patient safety is Lilly's top priority. We take reports regarding patient safety seriously and actively monitor, evaluate and report safety information for all our medicines. Regulatory agencies conduct extensive independent assessments of the benefits and risks of every new medicine. Patients taking Mounjaro, with like with any other prescription medicine, may experience adverse events. Adverse events should be reported under the MHRA's yellow card scheme. Okay, this is Good Afternoon Britain on GB News. There's lots more coming up on today's show. We are indeed celebrating. We are going to continue to celebrate what makes Britain great in a special day of courage all across the country. And next, we'll be going to Belfast, where the wonderful Doogie Beatty is for us. I'm not sure what the weather is in Belfast. It's not normally that sunny, is it, to be fair? So if you are in search of holiday sun, here's a forecast for some of the top European holiday destinations.
2: Ready to soak up that holiday sunshine?
3: Won't we need some cover?
2: No worries. All sorted.
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5: Hello, you're heading away for the next few days. Plenty of dry and sunny weather across much of Europe. A risk of thunderstorms across some alpine regions. But for the Canary Islands, temperatures are climbing into the mid-30s. We're in the low 30s across parts of Spain. Plenty of hot sunshine, though. It's across the Alps where you can see these thunderstorms affecting parts of the Mediterranean towards Greece and Croatia as well. Here again, temperatures in the mid-30s, very hot indeed. And there is more of the same to come. Bye-bye.
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0: Good afternoon, Britain. It is 10 to 2 already. Golly gosh, the day is flying. This is Good Afternoon, Britain on GB News, and we are having a party. In fact, it's Celebrate Britain special, to be honest with you. We are actually celebrating Britain and the wonderful people that make Britain so great. That's you lot out there, by the way. Now we are going over to the wonderful, very wonderful Northern Ireland reporter, Doogie Beattie, who joins us live from Belfast. Doogie's always having a party. Today is a special one. Doogie, what are you up to?
1: Well, we are having a party, Dawn. It is the FLA, and it's in Belfast. It is a mixture of culture and music from right across the British Isles. It's been on over a week, and music, as anybody knows, from Scotland or Ireland, it is very, very important to us all here. Most of us can lift a musical instrument, and actually, there's a great children's band on stage at the minute, but I've managed to capture some people here. Where are you from?
2: We're from Dungannon.
1: And why are you here at the FLA?
2: We're here just for the music, the atmosphere, and just the all-round celebration. It's a very proud moment for Belfast, and it's lovely to have the children out on their summer holidays, and have a daughter who is playing, and another one who's coming along to sing.
1: Well, let's hear you play. What are you going to play for us?
3: I'm going to play In a Share.
1: Well, go ahead.
3: Thank you.

0: And how important is playing a musical instrument to you?
1: I love playing music, and I just think it's lovely. I love playing it.
0: Have a great day at
2: Thank
0: the Fla. Thank you very much for stopping with us. Dawn, that is the type of culture that we're talking about right across the British Isles. And of course, they're all very excited to be here today. The whole of Belfast is buzzing. There's events all around the streets. This is the City Hall. On every street corner, there's music. Every bar, there's live music, as well as the Irish drink, of course, and later on this evening on the Titanic slipway there will be a massive bands forum there, of silver bands, pipe bands, accordion bands, anything you want, all celebrating the culture of Great Britain. And to be honest about it, Dawn, I am 5 years in GB News, and it is one of my favourite things is to get into my patch and bring it to the rest of Britain and show exactly how this part of the UK behaves, how we behave with our neighbours, how we interact with the rest of the British Isles, Scotland, Wales, England and Northern Ireland. It is fantastic to me. It has been the best comment that was ever put to me by a man that met me in the street one day. He said, "Dougie, you really love where you live, and thank you for reporting it." So the Fla will go on until Saturday, and I hope people can come along and join it.
2: Dougie, that's lovely. And one of the reasons I love talking to all the reporters we have certainly in the field, especially you, Dougie, is you are always so positive and so happy. Even when you're reporting on the grimmer stories, you always have this vibrancy, and I think that's what makes certainly you and Northern Ireland so special.
0: Thank you very much. I mean, in my own career, I've been in many, many bad places in the world, seen many bad things, things that makes you question lots of things. And you know what, Dawn? When you come back home and you're in amongst your own people, your own culture, you start to think, how lucky am I?
2: Dougie Beattie, thank you.
0: But Dawn, when you come back home and you're in amongst your own people, your own culture, you start to think, how lucky am I?

0: sunshine around. It will still feel quite warm in the sunshine, but it has been a bit of a fresher start. We've got northwesterly winds across the UK, a ridge of higher pressure bringing that dry and bright weather for most of us. Some rain will push into the far northwest later on. There are a few showers skirting along the east coast of northern England. Could see a shower across some areas of northwest England throughout this afternoon, but I think for most of us it's going to be a dry day. Quite a bit of cloud around, but still some sunshine across the south coast in particular. Here temperatures climbing towards the low 20s, but for most of us temperatures will actually be below average for the time of year, so a much fresher feel than we've had recently. Into this evening it remains dry across more eastern areas of Scotland. To the west though, showery rain will start to push in across the Highlands and Western Isles. We'll also see some showers across areas of Northern Ireland. Dry for many other areas. You can see some rain on the graphics here. I think it's going to be pretty light and not many of us inland will see any of this rain. Clearer skies further south making for a fine end to the day, but it is going to be another pretty cool night with temperatures dropping down to the mid-single figures in rural areas. We could see some mist and fog to start Friday as well in any valleys across parts of Wales and England. Further north across parts of Scotland, the winds will start to pick up, touching gale force for the far west of Scotland, and some heavy rain will push in. So a fresh start for much of England and Wales, perhaps some mist and fog that should clear pretty quickly, and it will warm up quite quickly as well once the sunshine comes up. And it's going to be a warmer day on Friday compared to today, particularly across more southern areas. Again, plenty of dry and bright weather, probably a little bit more sunshine around on Friday with temperatures climbing towards the mid-20s, but much fresher feel in the north. Bye-bye.
1: Today, clouds overhead, total zen within. 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
7: 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Entrance must be 18 or over. Lines close at 4 p.m. on the 21st of August. 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

0: Good afternoon, Britain. It's 2 o'clock on Thursday, the 6th of August. I'm here in Durham. My name's Tom Harwood, and down in London holding the fort for us is the one and only Dawn Neeson. Today, we're celebrating Britain.
1: We certainly are, Tom. Thank you. I dread to think where you're standing now. I can't wait to actually find out, because Tom is right. Today at GB News, we are celebrating what makes Britain great in a very special day of coverage across the country, from Aberdeen to Durham to Leeds, Essex, Belfast, and of course, Barry Island. The People's Channel is putting you, the people, first, the great British public, because you are what makes this country absolutely brilliant. You are front and centre as we celebrate GB News.
2: That's it, and I'm here in the Granite City up in Scotland in Aberdeen with these amazing people. Hello, everybody. We're going to have some fun with you back in the studio in just a few minutes' time.
3: I'm in Belfast with the FLA Music Cultural Festival is well underway. We'll have more throughout the programme on what makes the UK tick.
4: I'm here in Barry Island in the original Dolphin pub, and I've got a very special guest.
5: Arai, what's occurring? I'm here in the Dolphin pub having a pint of wine and waiting for Cal. You recognise him? He got it tattooed on his chin.
1: I love the Barry Island bit. That's brilliant. Thank you so much. Okay, now, Michelle Dewberry will be live from Essex at 6pm for a programme that promises to pay tribute to you and the viewers. And Patrick Christie's will also be broadcasting live from there as well. That begins at 9 o'clock. You don't want to miss it.
6: Under a reform government, this betrayal ends. We will introduce the toughest penalties in the world for those who employ and profit from illegal migrants.
1: We are, of course, covering the main news stories of the day. And the breaking news today is that Reform UK says it would jail company bosses who use or employ migrant labour as they pledge to end illegal working in Britain.

0: Yes, right across the country today, we are celebrating Britain. Can you believe, Dawn, it's been 5 years since GB News launched, and what a journey the channel has been on these 5 years. But it feels like we've sort of moved with the country as well. So much is different now to where it was 5 years ago. But let's take stock today, just a moment to reflect and really be thankful for everything that we have.
1: Indeed, we really should. I mean, because we do. And the reason it's called Great Britain, Tom, is because it is great. So many people try and put us down. We should actually stand up. And it's the people that make it great. It really is. And it's certainly the GB News viewers and listeners. Tom, we'll be coming back to you very, very soon. Thank you for now, Tom. And I just want to read this message out, because this is a brilliant message. Derek says, happy birthday, GB News, from Kalgoorlie. I probably pronounced that terribly wrong, but that's Western Australia. So Derek, you and your family, thank you so much for getting in touch, and thank you for viewing. That make like Derek, wherever you're watching, you don't have to be in Great Britain, you can be anywhere in the world. I'm loving reading your messages out today, it's absolutely wonderful. gbnews.com/yoursay, join in the conversation, join in the party. Loads more coming up. It's our final hour on this show, but the party carries on. That's loads more coming up after the news headlines with Tatiana Sanchez.
2: Dawn, thank you. The top stories. Home Affairs spokesperson Zia Youssef says Reform UK pledges to hold bosses of companies who are found to be using illegal migrant workers personally liable. He said young British people are being shut out of entry-level jobs and our whole economy is being undermined. Reform UK vows to fine firms 10% of their global revenues and jail bosses who employ people without the right to work. However, the government says it's done the biggest crackdown on illegal working that our country has ever seen, with a 77% increase in raids. Wazir Youssef spoke in central London today.
3: Over a million young Brits are now out of work and education. The Tories and Labour made Britain one of the softest touch countries on earth for illegal workers. They created an ecosystem in which illegal migrants are funneled directly into our national economy, driving down wages and funding the despicable people smuggling gangs. Under this legislation, company directors will be held personally and criminally liable for systemic illegal working within their businesses, regardless of whether they claim personal knowledge of individual breaches.
2: A woman has been charged following a stabbing in Covent Garden in which four men were injured. Stella Golovina was charged today with four counts of wounding with intent to cause grievous bodily harm and one count of possession of an offensive weapon in a public place. Elsewhere, Gianni Infantino has apologised for errors he made in controversial plans to sell off stakes in competitions to private investors, but he will remain the FIFA president after receiving the backing of senior executives in a meeting in Morocco. Infantino summoned members of the management board to FIFA's Africa office in Rabat following mounting criticism of his failed proposals, with World's governing body releasing a statement of support 4 hours after the meeting ended. UEFA said at the weekend it had lost confidence in him, calling the FIFA Forward Enterprise a proposal, a shabby and backroom opaque deal. Elsewhere, university, a Cambridge professor at the centre of a plagiarism row has resigned with immediate effect. The university said it launched an investigation into Professor Jason Arday following new information about his academic qualifications and honorary appointments. Mr. Arday has been accused of plagiarising parts of his PhD thesis, a book he published, and exaggerating his sporting and fundraising achievements. In his resignation letter, the youngest black professor ever appointed at Cambridge University said he no longer wished to live under a constant spotlight. He admitted errors in his work, but said he'd faced an unrelenting level of public scrutiny and personal attack and was not a liar. A petition urging Andy Burnham not to release PC Andrew Harper's killers has surpassed 500,000. On Tuesday, the Prime Minister approved plans to let a number of criminals, including those guilty of murder, become eligible for early release just halfway through their sentences. Two of those that could be released include Albert Bowes and Jesse Cole, both of whom were convicted of manslaughter in 2020. A record 10,293 referrals were made to the government's anti-extremism scheme Prevent in the year to September last year, according to new figures published by the Home Office today. The total is up 39% in the previous 12 months and is the highest number of referrals in a single year since data began in 2015. Of the 10,279 referrals where the age of the individual was known, 11 to 15-year-olds made up the largest proportion, followed by 16 to 17-year-olds. Some 393 referrals were for children aged 10 or under. And an Afghan boxer has been charged with killing Scottish aid worker Elizabeth Ross in Greece. Sharif Ahmadze, who's 26, has been charged with homicide with intent alongside robbery and weapons offences. The body of Elizabeth Ross, who was 38, was discovered in a suitcase by a homeless man in a derelict building in Athens on the 18th of July. Those are the latest GB News headlines. For now, back to Dawn.
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0: Thank you very much, Tatiana, and good afternoon, Britain. It's coming up to 9 minutes past two. Indeed, it's Celebrate Britain. That's what we're doing today. And Maria has been in touch. She says, happy birthday, GB News. What a lovely programme today. Thank you to everyone for making this happen. And Vicky said, hi, Dawn, my mum is a huge fan. Could you please wish her a happy birthday for today? Happy birthday, Vicky's mum. Vicky's mum, she didn't tell me your name, but I hope you know who you are. Happy birthday from all of us at GB News. Okay, now throughout the day, we are celebrating on GB News, celebrating Britain in honour of 5 years of the channel. That's right, we're going to be up and down the country, representing you, the people that are really important, the people that make this country so great. We're in Belfast, Aberdeen, Durham, Leeds and Barry Island. So let's go first. Brace yourself, folks. Yes, it's Tom Harwood and he's in Durham. Tom.
1: That's right, Dawn. I'm here at the heart of Durham Market at Bean to Brew with the wonderful Susan. Susan, how long have you been running this shop here?
2: Nearly 19 years.
1: Wow.
2: Yeah. 3.5 is the coffee, and then before that it was a craft shop.
1: That's fantastic. And you've got such an amazing array of different coffee beans. I think you're going to...
2: Well over 40 different ones, yeah.
1: Wow, and you're going to teach me how to make an excellent bit of coffee.
2: I'm going to allow you to use my grinder, and then I'll make you a cup of coffee.
1: Oh, fantastic! So,
2: use the Vietnamese for yours, yeah.
1: Brilliant.
2: So one of our most popular ones.
1: One of your most popular different beans. How and you said you've got 40 different beans here.
2: Over 40, nearly probably 50. Yeah.
1: Yeah.
2: A lot of them are local. Berwick, Langley Park, Sacriston, Willington, yeah.
1: Fantastic. So what's this process then? We take the beans from the jar.
2: Yeah. We're going to take it to my grinder, yeah, and weigh it out. A perfect cup of coffee is about 18 grams. So we'll weigh that out. And I'm going to use the espresso machine. Yeah.
1: Okay, so
2: I'll weigh the beans.
1: 18 grams of beans look like it's...
2: Not a lot.
1: Yeah.
2: Not a lot. There's a little bit extra there, but I'll allow for a little bit in the machine. So we're going to turn it to the espresso, because there's different ways of making coffee, so filter coffee, cafetiere, espresso.
1: And these are sort of different levels of grinding the beans.
2: So we're going to go for the finer side, yeah?
1: Mm-hmm.
2: And my machine takes it there. So if you take the little cup,
1: yes,
2: put it underneath that nozzle there,
1: okay,
2: and come round, and you're going to press that button there.
1: Okay,
2: yeah,
1: right.
2: Grind it into the cup.
1: That'll grind it into the cup. So let me press the... Oh, and we can hear that noise already going.
2: Wait until it stops grinding, I'll tell you.
1: Okay.
2: There we are. Now you turn that off.
1: And there we go. Oh, they're very, very finely ground there.
2: That's a nice fine
1: grind.
2: And that'll go into the espresso, right?
1: Okay. Now we come around to the machine. And... Ah, this is the bit that I've seen happen.
2: Yeah. So we're now going to put it into the cup. So it's nice and fine. And then we tamper it down. There we are, because we did a little bit extra.
1: Okay, and so this is all sitting...
2: Tamper it down.
1: Needs to be compressed there.
2: There we are.
1: Okay.
2: Yeah. And then we're going to put it into the machine there. And how do you like your coffee? Do you like an espresso? Do you like a cappuccino?
1: Oh, do you know what? I think I'll go for an espresso today, actually. Yeah, thank you. Oh, wow. I love the sort of the clunk of the machine and the sense of industry. Oh, we can't do an espresso? You've run out of espresso. They're clearly very popular. I'll have a flat white instead. Fantastic.
2: Press that one.
1: Oh, and it's a satisfying clunk again, and there it goes.
2: See how nice and rich it is as it's coming through.
1: Yeah, it's amazing to think that this was just a bean in a jar a second ago.
2: Absolutely. Right, I'm going to get your milk out.
1: Okay. Fantastic.
2: And with a flat white, you don't have a lot of milk. It's more the intense flavour of your coffee.
1: Okay.
2: Yeah. So I'm just going to...
1: And the bean that we selected there, the Colombian bean, it's quite an intense
2: Vietnamese.
1: Coffee. Vietnamese, sorry.
2: Yeah. Yeah. It's roasted with cocoa beans and oil, and it gives it a really intense flavour. So it's a nice smooth coffee, but very high in caffeine, because it's Robusta and Arabica beans.
1: Do you find that people generally want a very caffeinated coffee?
2: Absolutely, especially the students around exam time. Oh, so there yeah. we are. So the your flat white, you would take the milk to there. So you're just getting a little bit of the milk, but you're going to get a really intense flavour of your Vietnamese coffee.
1: Fantastic.
2: So have a try.
1: Well, I'll be buzzing for the rest of the day on this. Here we go. Oh, it's very hot. It's very hot. It's very hot. Mmm. Oh, that is very,
2: very
1: rich.
2: Nice.
1: It's lovely. So, yeah. Mmm.
2: Well, I sell about 12 kilos of that a week.
1: 12 kilos?
2: Yeah, if that
1: one.
2: I had really big 3 kilo bags, 4 bags a week, and it's always gone by Saturday.
1: Wow. Thank you so much for showing me how it's all made, for making an intensely caffeinated drink for me. That's going to keep me going. Thank you once again. Right, we're going to hand over to Alex Armstrong now, who's up in Aberdeen.
3: Hello, yes, I am here in the Granite City in Aberdeen. Hello, everybody. With our incredible GB News members here, well, finding out why they want to celebrate Britain, what they love about the country. But talking about Scotland, I'm here with Ewan. Ewan's going to talk me through. We've got a dish here. So I know Tom's been trying coffee, but, you know, coffee's not even from this country. So let's just do something that actually is British. Ewan, talk me through what I've got here.
4: Right, what you've got here is a traditional Scottish dish from the north and northeast. It's called Cullen Skink.
3: I'm going to give that to you, Ewan. Actually, take that
4: for me then.
3: Go on,
4: it's called Cullen Skink. Yeah, it's made from haddock, potatoes, milk.
3: Right. What should I expect?
4: Leek. Pardon?
3: What should I expect when I have my first?
4: It'll be creamy and fishy, and it'll be lovely.
3: Alright.
4: I hope.
3: Hmm. I actually quite like
4: better
3: that.
4: Than you thought.
3: Do you know what? Everyone was warning me, weren't you? You all warned me. I'm not going to like it.
4: It is
3: like
4: a meal in itself.
3: Alright. So tell me about this dish. How does it come about?
4: It's traditional fishermen. People keep themselves warm. It's usually accompanied with a, if you come from Aberdeen itself, a rowie. And in Aberdeenshire, it's called a buttery. And it's highly salted. Yeah, lots of calories in it. And go to sea, doesn't go off. Keeps you fresh, keeps you full, and it's delicious.
3: And this dish here, you told me there's some sort of competition.
4: Yeah, every year up in Cullen itself, there is Cullen Skink World Championships, and people from all over the world come to Cullen, and it is a very sought after title.
3: I love it. I actually really enjoyed that.
4: There you go. Very
3: nice. Surprised?
5: Yeah.
3: There's a prize. So there you go. Look, I did spend a few years of my life here. There you go. I fit right in straight away. Straight away. Reintegrated. So thank you, Ewan. Look, I want to go and talk to some of our amazing members here today because they are coming across all over Scotland. But I want to know what it is that you guys love about GB News. What makes you GB News members? And I'll come and talk to you. Tell us your name and what you love about GB News.
6: My name's Tracy. Stainport Leith in Aberdeen. GB News, I just love it. It's brilliant. The banter, all the presenters, all your guests. Some of the shows are just hilarious. They just make me laugh.
3: Have you got a show that you really love? Apart from Alex Armstrong tonight, obviously.
6: Well, yeah, I do watch that. I do watch Patrick Christie's as well, but I really like the Saturday Five. Because the banter on that is just hilarious.
3: Mm. Not as good since there was a presenter on there a few months ago that is no longer on it, but you know.
6: I know you're not there anymore, but you do have something else to do, unfortunately.
3: Yes. I do, yeah.
6: Darren's he's a good stand-in.
3: Yeah, we do love Darren, don't we? Yeah. Who else would like to tell us what they love about GB News? We've got some more over here, perhaps, in the corner over there. Anyone would like to... Come on, Ed, why don't I have a chat with you over here? What do you love about GB News? What's your name first?
7: My name's Jill.
3: Jill. Where are you from, Jill?
7: I'm from Murray, which is like the next shire over. Yeah, so... But what I like about GB News is from the first moment it started, you were up for, like... addressing issues that nobody else was touching at the time, which was why I and a lot of other people were so relieved to have GB News come along, because you were straight into asking questions about the transgender issue and women's rights, which the likes of the BBC were studiously avoiding. So it was absolutely refreshing, and I think it came along just at the right moment too.
3: Have you got a favourite show?
7: Apart from Alex Armstrong, I have
3: obviously,
7: to say that.
3: Obviously, I mean, come on.
7: Yeah. I do love Free Speech Nation.
3: Yeah.
7: George Howie, yeah, I do love that. He has such great guests, and yeah, I just love that one.
3: Absolutely phenomenal. And would you like to tell us, what do you love about GB News? What brings you to the channel?
8: I just think the people are lovely. It just feels like a family. That's the main thing. I've started watching it from day one, and I've just stuck with it because great people, just a great family atmosphere. And the fact that you're here in Aberdeen, that's a big thing. you know, bothering to come up and see us all, and so that we can share in the channel.
3: And while I've got you, what's your favourite thing about Aberdeen?
8: My husband wearing a kilt.
3: Yeah, there you go. Now, listen, I have made a promise that next time I come here, I will wear a kilt, all right? So there we go. I've got my Armstrong tartan tie now. Thanks to the lovely... We've got two, actually. So thank you guys for that. And we'll be back here in Aberdeen. We're going to do some Morris dancing as well. How about that? Back to you.
0: Alex Armstrong, you promised me you were going to wear your kilt at some point during this show. You've let me down hugely.
3: What can I say?
0: We've still got time, Alex. We've still got time. That's the wonderful Alex Armstrong there in Aberdeen for us. Thank you, Alex. And thank you for all your lovely comments that's coming in. Tommy said, GB News, 5 years ago, you came into my life. I now love you more than I do my wife. Happy birthday. Oh, you might want to run that one past your wife, first of all. Lisa has got in touch from Canada. Thank you, Lisa, for your kind thoughts there. And Brian, also in Canada. Happy birthday, GB News, from Alberta in Canada. And Lisa in in Australia. Happy birthday from Lisa and Tony watching in Australia. So it's not just GB News, the wonderful people in Great Britain. It's people all around the world that watch it. So thank you so, so much for your company. Now, the party is continuing all day. You won't want to miss it either. We've got some very, very special shows celebrating Britain tonight. Michelle Jubri will be live from Essex at 6 o'clock for a programme that promises to pay tribute to you, the viewers. And also, Patrick Christie will be broadcasting live from there as well. And that begins at 9 o'clock, so make sure you tune in.
5: 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And then tonight, we're leaving the studio behind to take GB News on the road. 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
0: That's all coming up tonight. You really don't want to miss it. And Lynn says, oh, Tom and that coffee, really loving that. I love GB News. That is a huge thank you to all the wonderful entertainment you give us to your viewers. Lynn, yeah, I do agree with you. Maybe Tom should step away from the very strong coffee sometimes. Keep them coming in, gbnews.com/essay. Now, it is coming up to, 21 minutes past two, and it's time for the Great British Giveaway, and your time is indeed ticking, literally, on your chance to win that £60,000 in tax-free cash and that real gold bar worth over £5,000. 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
11: 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UK only. Entrance must be 18 or over. Lines close at 4 p.m. on the 21st of August. 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Entries will be pooled. Please check the closing time if listening or watching on demand. Good luck.
0: Good luck indeed, and thank you so much. There's so many lovely messages. Sue's just been in touch. We are also living in Western Australia, originally from Cambridge. GB News is on our TV from 5 a.m. every day. Happy birthday, and thank you for refreshing style of presenting and discussing the news. Love from Sue and Pete. Sue, thank you, and Pete, so much for your comments, and thank you for keeping us company as a wonderful viewer. Thank you so much. This is Good Afternoon Britain on GB News. There's lots more coming up on today's show. We will continue to celebrate what makes Britain great in a special day of coverage all across the country. But after the break...
12: Under a reformed government, this betrayal ends. We will introduce the toughest penalties in the world for those who employ and profit from illegal migrants.
0: Yes, the breaking news story of the day. Reform UK says it would jail company bosses who use or employ the migrant labour as they pledge to end illegal working in Britain. All of that and much more to come. This is GB News, Britain's news channel. I'll see you soon.
13: I've been in Westminster for a long time. But I know that though power may be here, its effect on people's lives is across the whole of the country. We may be where rules are made, but it's where they're implemented that matters. 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That's State of the Nation, Monday to Thursday, 8 to 9 o'clock. Vox Populi, Vox Dei.
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16: Joe Root has recalled several familiar faces for his first England Test squad since returning as captain, signalling a preference for experience ahead of the Pakistan series. Dan Lawrence earns a long-awaited recall after an outstanding county championship campaign, while Ollie Pope is also back in the fold following his Ashes omission. Jordan Cox is set to replace the injured Jacob Bethel, with Bryden Carse and Sam Cook strengthening the bowling attack. Root's 16-man squad reflects a desire for stability as England begin a new era after a difficult time under old coach Brendan McCullum. That's the latest sport. For more, go to gbnews.com.
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0: Good afternoon, Britain. It is 27 minutes past two, so the show is flying past. Now, the main breaking news story of the day is that Reform UK has vowed to crack down on illegal migration during a press conference in Westminster earlier. They pledged to jail company bosses who use or employ migrant labour. Let's have a listen to what they had to say.
12: We will introduce the toughest penalties in the world for those who employ and profit from illegal migrants. We'll restore order to our high street, protect the integrity of our border, and return fairness to the British economy. We will stand up for British workers.
0: But Health Secretary Yvette Cooper says the government has tough measures in place already. Here's what she had to say.
23: Well, this government has done the biggest crackdown on illegal working that our country has ever seen, with a 77% increase in raids. 17,000 businesses have seen raids for illegal working, massive crackdown in terms of the courts, and also more than 50% increase in people who've been illegally working also being deported and returned as well. We take this really seriously, and that's why we've had this major crackdown that's delivering results.
0: Okay, so a lot of debate around this one. So let's talk now to political commentator and activist Iman Ayton. Iman, good to see you. Thank you so much for joining us. Iman, what did you make of what Zia Youssef had to say this morning?
1: Well, I think we already have the appropriate laws in place that punish employers and organisations. And so they're basically repeating or trying to, I don't know, I would say utilise the fact that many people don't necessarily do their research and a level of ignorance to get away with repeating what Labour have currently done. So I actually agree with Yvette Cooper, the Health Secretary of Labour right now. Labour have currently decided they are going to strengthen the current laws that we have, or they have decided to adopt a new approach which leads with emphasis and a bit more enforcement. So as an example, just to refer to Zia Youssef, he stated that he would introduce up to 10% fines of a company's revenue, so not profit, and global revenue. Okay. And the issue with that is many reasons, obviously, in terms of the fact that it's naturally going to lead with companies potentially leaving as a result of not being able to pay said fines. Two, it kind of flies in the face of Reform's current pro-business themes, such as empowering businesses and ensuring investment. So I think it's incredibly contradictory. But most importantly, I'll just emphasise one thing, which I think is really important. The current law that we have is the Immigration, Asylum, Nationality Act of 2006. And where Zia Youssef has failed in terms of his proposal is it doesn't cover any nuance, whereas the current laws via Labour, and I will say Tories, it does. So the current law in section 15 covers whether an organisation failed to do their due diligence. And then section 25 covers whether you deliberately decided to hire an illegal worker. So more of the tell is it's very contradictory in terms of their own themes and what we're currently doing right now. In other words, rectifying the very issues that everyone has a problem with.
0: Okay, Iman, obviously, yes, these laws are technically in place, but in August it emerged that Deliveroo and Just Eat delivery accounts were being offered to migrants within 10 minutes of asking through social media groups, and migrants were paying as little as £40 a week for other people's login. So even though the laws might be enforced, it's not actually working at the moment. So maybe Reform's message is that we are going to clamp down, we are going to make sure that nobody slips through these gaps.
1: But that's what Labour is currently doing. So they've decided they've extended their work, right to work checks. They've ensured that they have their whistleblower routes. So that was actually something that Zia Youssef proposed, that they would have a call line for, I think it was Turkish barbers, right? We already have these things in place. And like I said originally, Labour are currently, you just have to give them time, in all fairness, they are currently trying to strengthen those laws. They are making sure that there aren't any loopholes that you can get around. They are trying to ensure that they have enough enforcement officers to go along to these workplaces and do the investigations needed, make sure that there are arrests. I mean, we already have a £60,000 fine if you fail your due diligence as an organisation. We already have an unlimited fine and imprisonment, 5 years under the current laws. So I think it's about holding on to the fact that Labour are currently doing the work, and it's only impatience and ignorance that prevents people from seeing that, if that makes any sense.
0: Iman, thank you so much for joining us with your opinion today. That's your political commentator and activist Iman Ayton there. Thank you so much for joining us. Okay, a Deliveroo spokesperson has said illegal working should absolutely be addressed, and that's why we've led the industry in cracking down on the sophisticated, organised criminals who attempt to abuse our platform. We run right-to-work checks on all our riders, conduct multiple daily identity checks, and use cutting-edge fraud detection technology. Okay, please do let me know what you think about that one at gbnews.com/yoursay. As Iman pointed out, the rules are in place, but they don't seem to be that rigorously enforced by some companies. Okay, this is Good Afternoon Britain on GB News. There's lots more coming up on today's show. Yes, Westminster Council in London has come under fire after recommending a ban on standing in pubs in London's West End. What on earth is going on there? What is wrong with standing at the bar in a pub? Well, you're going to find out, aren't you? All of that and much more after your headlines with Tatiana Sanchez.
2: Thank you. The top stories: a woman has been charged following a stabbing in Covent Garden in which four men were injured. Stella Golovina was charged today with four counts of wounding with intent to cause grievous bodily harm and one count of possession of an offensive weapon in a public place. Reform UK says it will fine firms 10% of their global revenues and jail bosses who employ people without the right to work. The party said its aim was to stop delivery and gig economy companies profiting from illegal workers without consequences. However, the government says it's done the biggest crackdown on illegal working that our country's ever seen, with a 77% increase in raids. And Gianni Infantino has apologised for errors he made in controversial plans to sell off stakes in competitions to private investors. But he will remain FIFA president after receiving the backing of senior executives in a meeting in Morocco. Those are the latest headlines. More at 3 o'clock with Sam Francis.
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0: Thank you very much, Tatiana, and thank you all for your comments. PW said, regarding the party, Dawn, will there be a few GB News sore heads tomorrow? I bet Alex will be on the whiskey. Well, I couldn't possibly comment. I've just got a nice cup of tea in the studio. But keep those messages coming in at gbnews.com/yoursay. And we will continue to celebrate with tea or whiskey what makes Britain great in a special day of coverage all across the country. Coming up next, we're going to be back in Belfast with the wonderful Doogie Beattie. All of that and much more to come. This is GB News, Britain's news channel. I'll see you very soon.
23: Hello, good morning. Welcome to your latest GB News weather update brought to you from the Met Office. A cooler day for many of us, dry for most, with plenty of sunshine around. It will still feel quite warm in the sunshine, but it has been a bit of a fresher start. We've got northwesterly winds across the UK, a ridge of higher pressure bringing that dry and bright weather for most of us. Some rain will push into the far northwest later on. There are a few showers skirting along the east coast of northern England. Could see a shower across some areas of northwest England throughout this afternoon, but I think for most of us it's going to be a dry day. Quite a bit of cloud around, but still some sunshine across the south coast in particular. Here temperatures climbing towards the low 20s, but for most of us temperatures will actually be below average for the time of year, so a much fresher feel than we've had recently. Into this evening, it remains dry across more eastern areas of Scotland. To the west though, showery rain will start to push in across the Highlands and Western Isles. We'll also see some showers across areas of Northern Ireland. Dry for many other areas. You can see some rain on the graphics here. I think it's going to be pretty light and not many of us inland will see any of this rain. Clearer skies further south, making for a fine end to the day, but it is going to be another pretty cool night with temperatures dropping down to the mid-single figures in rural areas. We could see some mist and fog to start Friday as well in any valleys across parts of Wales and England. Further north, across parts of Scotland, the winds will start to pick up, touching gale force for the far west of Scotland, and some heavy rain will push in. So a fresh start for much of England and Wales, perhaps some mist and fog. That should clear pretty quickly, and it will warm up quite quickly as well once the sunshine comes up. And it's going to be a warmer day on Friday compared to today, particularly across more southern areas. Again, plenty of dry and bright weather, probably a little bit more sunshine around on Friday, with temperatures climbing towards the mid-20s, but much fresher feel in the north. Bye-bye.
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21: Good afternoon, this is the latest AI travel news from gbnews.com. The M23 northbound is closed between junctions 9 and 8 in Reigate. The M4 eastbound is closed between junctions 20 and 19 in Hungerford. The A1 is closed between junctions 3 and 4. The M18 northbound is affected by a collision between junctions 1 and 2 in Rotherham. In Scotland, the A9 northbound is restricted at Killiecrankie after a broken down vehicle. And on the trains, cross-country and Great Western Railway services are reduced between Newport and Cardiff Central, and Great Western Railway has no trains between Liskeard and Loo. For more travel news, go to gbnews.com.

0: Good afternoon, Britain. It is 20 to 3 already. Time is flying. Mandy says, happy birthday, GB News. I only started watching your channel about 3 weeks ago, and I'm so glad I did. Great presenter. Thanks, Mandy. Feels like a real news channel. I love the debates. I'm hooked and watch every day and won't be leaving. Thank you so much. I'm loving reading your comments today. It's absolutely wonderful because we are celebrating all day today, celebrating Britain and all the areas, which makes it so wonderful. Okay, I think we are waiting to go to Doogie Beattie, who I think has been slightly delayed. He's probably standing up in a pub somewhere knowing Doogie. But lots of you are getting into touch. And lots of you are getting in touch about the illegal workers as well. And May says, I live in a small village with 2 barbershops, 3 hairdressers, 3 nail bars, a vape shop, and the post office has been closed down. Well, isn't that the case? We do see that so many times on our high streets these days. And what's this one coming in here? Right, lots of people getting in touch about the immigration law and Iman's comments. It's like, well, yes, those laws may be in place, but they are quite clearly not working. And I think that's a very valid point. I mean, Nigel Nelson is still sitting with me in the studio. And Nigel, Iman made the point that many people are making, that yes, the laws are in place. What reform has said isn't exactly new, but maybe reform are going to enforce those laws a bit more than the current government and the previous government.
1: In a sense, assuming that reform actually do form a government, they will inherit the same problems as the government we've got at the moment. And I think that the what everyone is ignoring is some of the progress that has been made. So illegal crossings across the Channel so far this year, 43% down. That is actually that is a bit of a win. Then we have doubling the number of National Crime Agency coppers who are catching the smuggling gangs. 300 more arrests last year than the previous year, and so it goes on. So we are doing something about it. The problem really is that it's so visible. You see people crossing the Channel. They started crossing the Channel back in sort of 2018. Up until then, they were coming in the back of lorries.
0: We
1: succeeded in stopping them coming on the back of lorries, but of course, you never saw them.
0: Mm. It is interesting that the lorries stopped. I mean, we seem to sort that problem out, but then the boats obviously took over. Interesting when you say sort of like, you know, 42% down, but what people don't mention when they use that figure is that migration into France is also roughly 40% down as well. So one of the reasons why the boats are not so many coming across the Channel, as you say, 42% down, is because there's less of them getting into France, because France have, to be fair, toughened up.
1: Yeah, and France have got a problem. I mean, in fact, the rest of Europe has a bigger problem than we do with migrants. And yes, you're right, France has done that. They've also actually helped us. But again, we're ignoring some of the things that the French have done. They've probably stopped about 40,000 crossings themselves, thanks to police action. Now, it may be those same people then tried again.
0: Well, indeed. This is an endless debate that we are having on GB News, and hopefully someone at some point will do something about it. In any case, I think we are now ready to go to Doogie BT, who's having his own personal party, by the sounds of it, in Northern Ireland. Doogie!
2: Well, Dawn, how are you? Yes, we're here backstage. We've managed to get backstage, and I've met a few Galway girls. Girls, when did you travel up?
3: From Galway this morning.
2: The whole way up?
3: Trained.
2: Ah, you trained it. That's the best way of doing it. Now, Dawn, as you know, in the TV land, you know, many of us are dressed this part. We're not dressed on the bottom. It does my heart good this morning to actually see. We can just get a shot. No dancing shoes on. And why have you no dancing shoes on at this minute in time?
3: Because we're getting ready to go up on the gig rig.
2: Yeah. Show us a few Irish steps, please, if you just talk us through what these are.
3: So, we do traditional Irish dancing. We've competed for many years, so we're delighted to do it in such a wonderful place like the Upwood Laca Ciotas this evening.
4: The step we'll dance to is just a little bit from our piece that we're about to perform later today, and it's an a cappella part, so it's a part we do without the musicians.
2: Ah, brilliant. Well, show us a few moves there. We just go ahead and we see how... Isn't that fantastic. I only wish I could move my feet like that, Dawn. Unfortunately, even on the best of times, I couldn't move my feet in that direction, and you would just see my terrible trainers at the bottom of my feet. But there is other people knocking about here you want to see. Malik, hi, how are you, sir?
5: Hey, Doogie, how are you?
2: I'm good. Are you doing any singing recently?
5: I'm doing singing. Anyone who will listen to me will get a song. And I think that's the beauty of the fly, is that there's songs and everybody and a story or a bit of music and everyone, and that's what it's about.
2: And how is the crowd here today?
5: It's incredible, but I think the crowds have been have surpassed all expectations. Like Sunday, I was here on the main stage and the atmosphere was just so joyful. There's such unity, there's such inclusion. It has just been so transformative, I think, for this city, and something that it's really been needing for so long.
2: Well, sing us a few bars there. Anything you
5: so,
2: want.
5: So, do you want a bit of something from Belfast?
2: That'll do.
5: In a neat little town they call Belfast, apprentice to trade I was bound. 7 long years transportation I spent in that

0: fingers, tied up with a black velvet band. I started too low.
1: You did.
0: So but your heights at the end.
1: You're still nearly as good as me.
0: keep her lips.
1: All right, sir. Thank you very much. There you are, Dawn. What about that? Dancing and a song, especially for our viewers.
2: This is so Belfast.
1: What a delight it actually is.
2: It was an absolute delight. Dougie, thank you so much. That man's voice was just stunning, and the girls dancing was just stunning. I'm just really grateful you didn't join in with the girls dancing, Dougie Beattie. Thank you so much for having the party in Northern Ireland. And it's just not Northern Ireland. Dawn, love GB News. Watch it daily from South Africa. That's from James. And PW says, well done, GB News. Happy birthday. You all deserve your hangovers and hope you enjoy celebrating. I'm another one that's totally addicted. I love you all. Long may you continue to rule. Oh, please do keep them coming. I'm loving reading them out. Okay. We are celebrating all day and we won't have I won't have a hangover tomorrow. What makes Britain great in a special day of coverage across all the country? Next up, we are going to Wales, which is brilliant fun because we've got a young Meg Cope down there for us. But if you are in search of some holidays, and Wales might not be your best bet, just hazarding a guess there. But here is the forecast for some of those top European holiday destinations.
3: Ready to soak up that holiday sunshine?
4: Won't we need some cover?
3: No worries. All sorted.
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6: Hello, you're heading away for the next few days. Plenty of dry and sunny weather across much of Europe. A risk of thunderstorms across some alpine regions. But for the Canary Islands, temperatures are climbing into the mid-30s. We're in the low 30s across parts of Spain. Plenty of hot sunshine, though. So across the Alps where you can see these thunderstorms affecting parts of the Mediterranean towards Greece and Croatia as well. Here again, temperatures in the mid-30s, very hot indeed. And there is more of the same to come. Bye-bye.
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0: Good afternoon, Britain. It is 10 to 3, and good afternoon, particularly to our Kirsten and Matt, who are watching on their holiday in the static caravan in Brittany. Thank you so much for your company. Okay, now we are having a party all day today, and we are celebrating Britain and everywhere and all the people that makes it great. So let's go now. This is my favourite bit. Let's go now to Wales, where GB News reporter, the wonderful Meg Cope, joined us. Meg, how's it going?
1: Hi, Dawn. Right, so if you're a fan of Gavin and Stacey, I've got a treat for you because I'm at Uncle Bryn's house. Let's go in. Come on. This is the first time the house has been open to the public because it's under new ownership and they've replicated all the little bits in the show. So let's have a look here. So we're in the living room. Look at this. Don't mention the fishing trip, whatever you do. And here, who can forget Bryn's MySpace page with his only 17 friends. Now, I'm joined now by the new owners of this house, Jax and Tom. Jax and Tom, thank you so much for joining me. So tell me a bit about why on earth you wanted to buy it. Are you massive fans?
2: Yeah, we are massive fans, aren't we?
3: Huge fans, yeah.
2: We saw the opportunity come up and we thought, well, we thought we wouldn't get it. So we tried and we did. Yeah, and then here we are.
3: Yeah, it's been fantastic, actually. And being fans, we just thought, it'd be so fun to stay here. Mm. And then that kind of got us thinking, well, if we would like to stay here, probably other people would. So
1: yeah, so tell me a bit about the plans for the place. So you're going to open it up to the public.
2: Yep. It's going to be an Airbnb for, you know, Uncle Bryn and Gavin and Stacey fans. We are trying to recreate series 3, episode 3, when
3: in this room
2: when all the guys come over from Essex. And we just want it to be a real fan experience. We've put the gym in because everybody wants that.
3: Had to have a gym.
1: You just had to, didn't you? So tell us about the interest you've had so far. Is it just UK-based fans or is it worldwide?
2: No, all over the place.
3: Yeah, I think the show has a global reach. So yeah, we've had fans from all over the world contacting us, wanting to stay and asking when they can book. Mm-hmm. So yeah, it's been
1: great. So when's it open to the public?
2: We're hoping for August bank holiday. So we're still renovating ourselves, getting it done. We're getting closer and closer to it. So yeah, end of August.
3: Yeah, a couple of weeks away, I think, and then we'll be good to go. So.
1: Amazing. Thank you so much, Jax and Tom. And who can forget my special guest for today? Nessa, how's it going? You all right?
4: I'm not going to lie, Meg, I'm cracking. Now listen, Gwen's got an omelette on the stove for us over there, so we're going to make our way over in a minute, all right? I'll just finish my foot spa.
1: Well, you heard her. There we go. We're going to go over to Auntie Gwen's house. See you later, guys.
0: Meg, thank you so much, and thank you for all those brilliant reports, and thank you to the lovely lady doing a brilliant, brilliant job of Nessa. Thank you so much for all your company today. It has been wonderful. So many messages from all across the globe, which is particularly heartwarming. But please don't go anywhere, because up next is the wonderful Martin Daubney, and the party continues all day, especially tonight. We've got Michelle Dubry at 6 o'clock with a live show from Essex, and we have also got, straight after that, we've got the wonderful Patrick Christie, who is presenting from 9 o'clock live in Essex, and he will have some very, very feisty panels with all your favourite and some of your not favourite GB News presenters and contributors on them. I'm going to be there as well because I talk fluent Essex, obviously, so please do join us. It's going to be a proper party. We are going to have a wow, and because this day is about you, as we've been saying all day, you are the important ones. GB News exists for you. We wouldn't be here without you. Your comments have been wonderful. So thank you so much. And stay with us all day, because it is going to have a really good party. But Martin Daubney is continuing the party this afternoon. It's going to be a cracker. I'll see you later on tonight. Have a wonderful day.
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6: 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Welcome to your latest GB News weather update brought to you from the Met Office. Rain pushes into parts of the northwest through the rest of today. Elsewhere, though, it will remain dry, though remaining fairly cool, much cooler than it has been lately. That's thanks to a ridge of high pressure and northerly winds wrapping around this ridge, pushing in from the north and east. That does mean there has been a bit of a breeze across eastern coast. That should ease through the rest of winds wrapping around this ridge, pushing in from the north and east. It does mean there has been a bit of a breeze across eastern coast. That should ease through the rest.

0: chance of any rain and those strong gusty winds as well into the morning. Dry for Northern Ireland, plenty of sunshine as well as southern Scotland and elsewhere across the UK. You'll see there's a few showers here and there, but I think most of us are going to see a dry start to the day. There'll be more in the way of sunshine to come throughout Friday, so it will feel a little bit warmer than it has done today. Still a risk of the odd shower, relatively light one across some central areas of England, some parts of Wales too, but much of the rain's going to be focused once again across the very far north of Scotland, where it will turn relatively persistent into the afternoon. So cooler here, but elsewhere a warmer day with temperatures climbing towards 25 degrees in the south and east. So quite a warm end to the week, but it is going to turn hotter as we approach the weekend. Another relatively cool evening though to come on Friday, so a fresher start, but temperatures will climb through Saturday across southern areas. Plenty of sunshine across the south as well, temperatures reaching 30 degrees by Sunday. Bye bye.
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7: 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Entrance must be 18 or over. Lines close at 4 p.m. on the 21st of August. 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Entries will be pooled. 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

Very, very good afternoon to you. 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Today at GB News, we're celebrating what makes Britain great, and in a special day of coverage from Aberdeen to Durham to Leeds, Essex, Belfast and to Barry Island. The Peebles Channel is putting you, the great British public, at the front and centre as we...

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1: Live from the centre of Durham, the River Weir cuts through the middle of the city. I'm finding out about Britain's maritime history.
2: And I'm here up in Scotland, in Aberdeen, in the Granite City, here with those lovely members.
0: Tom Harwood there, always putting his oar in. Now, also coming up on today's show.
3: Under a reform government, this betrayal ends. We will introduce the toughest penalties in the world for those who employ and profit from illegal migrants.
0: Deliveroo driver clammed down from Reform UK's Zia Yusuf today as Reform UK says it would jail company bosses who use or employ migrant labour as they pledge to end illegal working in Britain. I'll be joined in Westminster by Reform UK's Home Affairs spokesperson Zia Yusuf next to discuss this. And meanwhile, GB News can today reveal illegal immigrants in Calais are being handed NGO-funded crib sheets to help them gain their way towards Britain, with help in 16 different languages and even a QR code to YouTube tutorial videos on how to gain asylum in Britain. Is the invasion of Britain being aided by foreign charities? And the petition calling for the early release of two of PC Andrew Harper's killers to be blocked has now surpassed more than 500,000 signatures. Today in the studio, I'll be joined by a former cop who's about to set off on a 200-mile sponsored cycle ride in support of police officers who've lost their lives in duty. And there he is, hugging the mother of PC Andrew Harper. And locals in Brent are furious over plans to build a 13-storey mega mosque on the site of a former Irish pub with three prayer levels, Muslim schools and even a morgue. Locals say it will clog an already congested area. But as GB News will reveal today, there are already 39 other mosques in the immediate vicinity. So is this new one even needed? And that's all coming up in your next hour. Welcome to the show. It's a pleasure to have your company. The scourge of illegal workers is one that every viewer and listener of GB News will be more than familiar with. That barbershop on your local high street suddenly has seven competitors. That's funny. Are there enough people in town who need a haircut that day? I wonder, could that be a front for something shadier? All those vape shops that keep cropping up everywhere, and all those Deliveroo riders coming to deliver your takeaway, are they really the same person that just gave their photo? Because I thought I ordered from a woman. There's a geezer in a balaclava. Anyway, is it time for a clampdown on that? Well, Reform UK certainly think so. They're delivering a clampdown today to jail bosses who employ illegal workers. Zia Yusuf from Reform UK is with me in the studio to outline that plan. Get in touch usual ways, and that is, of course, gbnews.com/yoursay is the way to get in touch, or you can scan the QR code on your screens right now. We've got a cracking show ahead, but enough of me. Is your headlines with Sam Francis.
4: Martin, thank you, and good afternoon to you. Just after 3 o'clock, well, the top story this hour. The Reform UK's Home Affairs spokesperson, Zia Yusuf, says the party pledges to hold bosses of companies to account who are found to be using illegal migrant workers illegally. He said young British people are being shut out of entry-level jobs and our whole economy, he says, is being undermined. Reform UK is vowing to fine firms 10% of their global revenues and jail bosses who employ people without the right to work. But Yvette Cooper, the Health Secretary, has said today that the government's carried out the biggest crackdown on illegal working that the country has ever seen.
5: Well, this government has done the biggest crackdown on illegal working that our country has ever seen, with a 77% increase in raids. 17,000 businesses have seen raids for illegal working, massive crackdown in terms of the courts, and also more than 50% increase in people who've been illegally working also being deported and returned as well. We take this really seriously, and that's why we've had this major crackdown that is delivering results.
4: In London, a woman has been charged following a stabbing in Covent Garden, a tourist hotspot in the capital, in which four men were injured. Stella Golovena was charged today with four counts of wounding with intent to cause grievous bodily harm and one count of possession of an offensive weapon in a public place. Gianni Infantino has apologised for errors he made in controversial plans to sell off stakes in competitions to private investors, but will remain FIFA president after receiving the backing of senior executives in a meeting in Morocco last night. Infantino summoned members of the management board to FIFA's Africa office in Rabat following mounting criticism of his failed proposals, with World Football's governing body releasing a statement of support just hours after that meeting ended. It's after European football's governing body, UEFA, said at the weekend it had lost confidence in him, calling the FIFA Forward Enterprise proposal a shabby, backroom, opaque deal. Here, a University of Cambridge professor at the centre of a plagiarism row has resigned with immediate effect. The university said it launched an investigation into Professor Jason Arday following new information about his academic qualifications and honorary appointments. Mr. Arday has been accused of plagiarising parts of his PhD thesis, a book he published, and exaggerating his sporting and fundraising achievements. In his resignation letter, the youngest black professor ever appointed at Cambridge said he no longer wished to live under a constant spotlight. He admitted errors in his work, but said he'd faced an unrelenting level of public scrutiny and personal attack, adding that he was not a liar. A petition urging the Prime Minister Andy Burnham not to release PC Andrew Harper's killers has now surpassed 500,000 people. On Tuesday, the Prime Minister approved plans to let a number of criminals, including those guilty of murder, become eligible for early release just halfway through their sentences. Two of those who could be released include Albert Bowers and Jesse Cole, both of whom were convicted of manslaughter in 2020. A record 10,293 referrals were made to the government's anti-extremism scheme Prevent in the year to September of last year, according to new figures published today by the Home Office. The total is up 39% in the previous 12 months and is the highest number of referrals in a single year since data began in 2015. Of those 10,279 referrals, where the age of the individuals was known, and 11 to 15-year-olds made up the largest proportion, followed by 16 to 17-year-olds. Some 393 were for children aged 10 or under. And an Afghan boxer has been charged with killing Scottish aid worker Elizabeth Ross in Greece. Sharif Ahmadi, a 26-year-old, has been charged with homicide with intent, alongside robbery and weapons offences. The body of Ms. Ross, who was 38, was discovered in a suitcase by a homeless man in a derelict building in Athens in July. Those are the 3 o'clock headlines for you. More news shortly. Now, though, let's get back to Martin.
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0: Magnificent stuff. Now, throughout all of the day today here on GBUs and into the evening and the night time, we are celebrating Britain in honour of 5 years of the channel being on air. Thank you for that. That's right. We're going to be up and down the country representing you, the great British people. We're in Belfast, Aberdeen, Durham, Leeds, Essex, and in Barry Island there in Wales. And to top it all off, we have some very special shows honouring the occasion tonight. Michelle Dewberry will be live from Essex at 6 p.m. for a programme that promises to pay tribute to you, the great British viewer. And also Patrick Christie's will also be broadcasting there from 9 p.m. And I'll be tuning up on that show in Essex with Jubes later on, so you'll catch the pair of us there. Be sure to tune in. But enough of that. Let's get now to GB News presenter Tom Harwood, live in Durham. Tom Harwood, always keen to put your oar in. And there you are, rowing away on the river.
1: That is indeed what I'm doing, Martin. Durham is such a fantastic part of the country because the centre of the city, where there's that magnificent castle and cathedral, sit on what is a natural fortress created by a meander in the River Weir. And it's on the River Weir where I am right now in my rowing boat, really celebrating the maritime history of Britain. We are a maritime people who in the years of old ruled the waves. And that really is our essence as a people. It was written about by Shakespeare. It was besmirched by Napoleon, who said that whilst he will rule the land, Britain will rule the waves. But I felt it was appropriate to come out onto a rowing boat here in Durham, celebrating not just the sort of maritime history of Britain, but the particular sort of essence of so many of our towns and cities across the country, which are all built around a river going through the middle of them. Durham is a particularly special one, of course, because for 1,000 years it's been a centre of religious learning and indeed just learning in general. I'm being told there's a boat behind me, so let me quickly steer around before we engineer some sort of disaster. We've managed to avoid that sort of disaster, thank goodness, or maybe not thank goodness. It would have been good telly if we'd crashed, wouldn't it? But no, we've managed to do our bit, and really it was, I shouldn't say this, but we were on the correct side of the river. Anyway, we are, of course, on this boat celebrating what it is to be British across all the different parts of Britain. And thankfully, the weather is holding up here in the northeast of England because it is mid-August and sometimes it can be a little bit testy. There was some rain that was projected to perhaps come along today, but it hasn't come along after all. And indeed, it is dry for this marvellous day where we're celebrating Britain up and down the country. And I have to say, I was at university in this city. I came here in 2015 for the first time when I matriculated in. And I always meant to get on one of these rowing boats, Martin, when I was here at Durham, and I never did. I've had a lot of friends who did rowing in not these sort of boats, but proper rowing boats. But you had to get up ever so early in the morning. And I never particularly fancied that when I was a student, perhaps staying a little bit too late out at night. But no, I'm so glad to be back here celebrating Britain on the River Weir in this marvellous rowing boat, seeing everything that this wonderful country has to offer, and of course celebrating 5 years of GB News going from strength to strength and avoiding any shipwrecks.
0: Keep going, Tom Harwood. You'll be all the way to Calais soon, mate. I'll tell you what, narrowly avoiding disaster at sea there, charting a course in the name of journalism. And Tom, I always knew you were famed for your stroke, and today, by Jove, you've proved it's all right. Tom Harwood, magnificent there, live for us on the river in Durham. Back to Westminster now, and Reform UK has today vowed to crack down on illegal migration and working during a press conference in Westminster early on today, pledging to jail company bosses who use or employ illegal migrant labour. Take a listen.
2: We will introduce the toughest penalties in the world for those who employ and profit from illegal migrants. We'll restore order to our high street, protect the integrity of our border, and return fairness to the British economy. We will stand up for British workers.
0: Well, is it a time for clampdown of illegal workers and is jailing the bosses really the answer? Well, I'm delighted to be joined in the studio by GB News' political correspondent Catherine Force, who was at that announcement, and the man who made the announcement himself, of course, Reform UK Home Affairs spokesman Zia Yousef. Zia, I'm going to start with you, if I may. Everybody is familiar with the blight of the sudden resurgence of barbershops, of vape shops, of balaclava delivery drivers. We don't know who they are. We don't know where they're from, at their local car wash. Nobody seems to speak English. We're all suspicious of the fact there's a lot of illegal working going on. You've promised a bold clampdown today. Tell us all about it.
3: Well, it's about standing up for British workers. And if there's a stat that sums up the decline in Britain over the last 15 years, for every pub we have tragically lost, seven vape shops have opened. Every pub we've lost, seven vape shops have opened. And all of your viewers will be familiar with this. They walk up and down their high street. They see they see vape shops everywhere. They see Turkish barbershops everywhere. They see Lamborghinis going in and out. And these very cash-intensive businesses up on the high street are clearly extremely suspicious. The National Crime Agency says £1 billion is laundered every year through those sorts of businesses. But there's something bigger here too, which is that, you know, we've got over a million British young people, 16 to 24, now not in education, not in work, and not in training. That is a catastrophe. One of the key reasons is because they are competing with essentially the rest of the world, the whole world, for jobs. Likewise, GB News viewers who are working now will know, when was the last time you had a pay rise in line with inflation? Real wages are going nowhere. So what we have said is we are going to make Britain a zero-tolerance society for illegal working, from the soft touch that it is now. Right now, it is a massive soft touch. In fact, that's one of the reasons they are coming. They come across the channel to get taxpayer accommodation and free food, but a lot of them are moonlighting as delivery drivers and as other gig workers. So what we're saying is, number one, if you are a corporate boss, if you're a multinational boss, no matter how rich or powerful you are, and your business recruits illegal workers, regardless of whether regardless of what your knowledge of it was, so we call it a strict liability offence, you will face jail, and we will inflict fines on your business of 10% of global revenues. Now, in doing so, that would take Britain from the soft touch, one of the most lenient and lax countries in the world for illegal workers, to having the harshest regime in the world. That's how we stick up for British workers.
0: So this has already been dubbed the Deliveroo Law, clearly, because a lot of people believe that a lot of people working for Deliveroo are doing so illegally. I think there is some data to back that up. But are you seriously suggesting that the CEOs of multinational corporations like this will suddenly find themselves in clink?
3: Well, if they are employing illegal workers, then yes. So, look, our policy is simple. If you come to Britain, and look, this is a general theme here, yeah, under a reform government, our laws will actually mean something. Whether it's the 1971 Immigration Act that actually outlaws illegal working, this has basically been ignored by Tory and Labour governments, we're not going to ignore it. Right. If you break into the country illegally, you have broken our laws. You'll be treated as such. You'll be detained. You'll be deported. If you come here and you work illegally, likewise, if you are a corporate boss, we are going to place parity between serious financial crime and employing illegal workers. Because one can make an argument that the undermining of the British economy, the robbing of our young people of opportunity, the exasperation that British workers feel that they never seem to get a pay rise. Why? Because you have this, what I call corporate imperialism that's going on. You have these fat cat bosses, some of whose businesses literally rely effectively on sub-market wages driven by illegal immigration. And here's the other really important point. Once you take this incentive away as well, once you stop Britain being a ridiculous soft touch and you uphold our laws, what will happen? The migrants will stop coming here illegally.
0: OK, Catherine Forster, you were at the press conference. There's some pretty robust pushback in terms of the question. What kind of things are people criticising the plan for today?
4: Well, resources, first of all, obviously, is going to be expensive. The prisons are already full to bursting, and we are letting people out early. The Home Office, of course, are saying, look, we've got record levels of immigration enforcement. So they're saying arrests are up 83%, raids are up 77%. They say that they are doubling the budget by the end of the decade for immigration enforcement. And they say you're mentioning this Turkish barber hotline to report people, businesses that you think are dodgy. They're saying, well, we've already got that. So they have described this as, they've said, government's already doing a lot of this. The rest is just empty posturing. But what I find difficult to see how it is workable is this notion that you are potentially going to put bosses of multinational companies in jail. I think it's a very appealing idea. I think it would have the majority of the British public behind it. But our track record suggests that the people at the top always get away with it. Look at the post office scandal. I mean, Fujitsu, nobody has gone to jail. Yep. Fujitsu haven't paid a penny in fines, and they are still being awarded government contracts. Yeah. We also have Grenfell. We also have Infected Blood. The list goes on. So I find it difficult to see how we can really believe that that is doable.
3: Well, look, all I can say is that this is a big reason why reform exists. No one is angrier than reform voters, than Nigel, than myself, than Richard, about things like that. Look at the postmaster thing. It's exactly right. For years now, there's been one rule for extremely wealthy corporate executives and one rule for everybody else. And all I can say is this. If I'm the Home Secretary of this country and we have a reformed government, if you break these laws, an arrest warrant will be issued. And if you then don't, then, you know, look, then you can get into debate, okay, if it's a CEO of an American company and they're in America, okay, well, we will have an arrest issue. We will have an arrest warrant out, and we will place as much diplomatic pressure as we can on the Americans to comply. But I want to make the point, too, that it's not just the CEO. So, again, we're modeling a lot of this on the financial crime network ecosystem. So, and how that is policed and enforced. So if you look at with financial institutions, for example, they have to have a UK, they have to have a responsible person in the UK that is a British citizen. We will have exactly the same thing too, and that individual will be responsible. At the very least, those people, they will go to jail. In terms of international chief executives, all I can say is, you know, we will have arrest warrants issued for them. We will uphold the law, and we'll place diplomatic pressure on them to get them extradited if necessary.
0: Okay, so you just stick with us. I want to ask you about Kemi Badenoch calling you woke after this, but here's what Labour's Health Secretary Yvette Cooper said about cracking down on illegal working.
5: Well, this government has done the biggest crackdown on illegal working that our country has ever seen, with a 77% increase in raids. 17,000 businesses have seen raids for illegal working. Massive crackdown in terms of the courts, and also more than 50% increase in people who've been illegally working also being deported and returned as well. We take this really seriously, and that's why we've had this major crackdown that is delivering results.
0: And meanwhile, a Deliveroo spokesman said this: illegal working should absolutely be addressed, and that's why we've led the industry in cracking down on the sophisticated organised criminals who attempt to abuse our platform. We run right-to-work checks on all riders, conduct multiple daily identity checks, and use cutting-edge fraud detection technology. Now, Zia, before you go, I'd like to quickly ask you about the fact that Kemi Badenoch has been on the Ed Balls podcast, and she said she won't ever work with Reform UK because she thinks you're woke.
3: Well, this coming from the party that allowed rokery to run rampant through our institutions for 14 years. Look, Kemi's had a bad few days, hasn't she? So it's not surprising she's decided to lash out at reform and call us names. But look, one of the reasons we're in politics at reform, one of the reasons why reform exists, is because of the betrayal of the Tories. They spent 14 years lying to the British public. They flooded the country with 11 million migrants, having claimed in four consecutive manifestos they would cut it to the tens of thousands. They raised taxes to the highest level since World War II. And by the way, to cope with the 11 million gross, 6 million net new migrants they brought in their 14 years. Do you know how many prison places they built? 455. Not 455,000, 455. They broke our public service. They broke our justice system. And look, I maintain my view after the next general election, the Tories will no longer be a viable political party.
0: Okay, so Yusuf, brisk words. Thank you very much for joining us today in Westminster. Catherine Forster, superb as ever. Thank you. 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Here's Hayley Sparks with all of the details.
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7: 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UK only. Entrance must be 18 or over. Lines close at 4 p.m. on the 21st of August. This is a network giveaway. Entries will be pooled. Please check the closing time if listening or watching on demand. Good luck.
0: Some breaking news for you now, and it's this: the disgraced former reality TV star Stephen Bear has been jailed for breaching a restraining order imposed to protect Georgia Harrison. Bear has been sentenced to 16 months in prison for repeatedly breaching the restraining order by posting about Georgia Harrison on social media. The five-year restraining order was imposed in 2023 after Bear was found guilty of disclosing private sexual photographs and films of Miss Harrison with intent to cause distress and voyeurism. He also received a 21-month prison sentence for his crimes. Still to come, we're discussing the petition now calling for the early release of two of PC Andrew Harper's killers to be blocked. It's now surpassed the 500,000 mark. I'll be joined by a former cop who's going on a cycle ride to raise money for the family. And also, we continue our special coverage celebrating what makes Britain truly great. The People's Channel is putting you, the great British public, at the front and centre as we celebrate Britain, as we turn 5 years old. Don't go anywhere.
8: I'm Michelle Dubry, and my show is your opportunity to cut through all the noise and dive in headfirst to some robust debates. Ideas clash.
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14: Joe Root has recalled several familiar faces for his first England Test squad since returning as captain, signalling a preference for experience ahead of the Pakistan series. Dan Lawrence earns a long-awaited recall after an outstanding county championship campaign, while Ollie Pope is also back in the fold following his Ashes omission. Jordan Cox is set to replace the injured Jacob Bethel, with Bryden Carse and Sam Cook strengthening the bowling attack. Root's 16-man squad reflects a desire for stability as England begin a new era after a difficult time under old coach Brendan McCullum. That's the latest sport. 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

0: Beautiful stuff. It's 3:28. Welcome back to the Martin Daubney Show with me, Martin Daubney. Now, all day today, we'll be celebrating Britain and all of the areas which make it great. Let's now speak to GB News presenter Alex Armstrong, who's beautifully up there for us in Aberdeen, the Granite City. Aberdeen, beautiful. Alex, over to you.
1: Oh, yes, Martin. I have to say, we've had such a fantastic time up here in Scotland, in, as you say, the Granite City, the great city of Aberdeen. Hello, everybody. You're live on GB News. Yes. Wonderful members. We had a lovely day. I've had tasted local delicacies. We've done Morris dancing. We've spoken to politicians. We've spoken to these lovely people. What an event it's been. But we do have one more guest, and it's an important guest. I've got the president of NFU, the National Farmers Union Scotland, here with me. Now, look, we talk about farmers a lot. It's really close to us here at GB News. What's going on with farms up here in Scotland?
2: Just, I would say, just like throughout the UK at the moment, there's big challenges in agriculture, and we've seen it this year especially with the Middle East crisis. The input costs have risen, the cost of fuel, cost of fertiliser, the availability of fuel and fertiliser is still a worry. That then impacts on food supply and also on food security going forward, but profitability is under threat. And if we don't have a profitable industry, then that will impact on domestic food production going forward.
1: Fertiliser is actually a bigger problem than people think it is, right? We get a lot of that good fertiliser out of the Strait of Hormuz, which is currently in the middle of a war with Iran and the United States. How's that impacting you? Because it's a bit of a trickle effect. It takes a while to impact farmers, doesn't it?
2: It certainly does. And in the early spring, there was huge concerns about it going forward. Thankfully, supply has come through. But then every time there's another bomb drop in the Middle East, the fertiliser price goes up, the fuel price goes up. How can we budget and how can we function as an industry? It's making it very difficult, I have to say. And I think that's why it's essential that going forward, we needed to control our own destiny, control our own fuel production, our fertiliser production, so we can then ensure as good a supply of food as possible. That is essential. And on that, even domestic fertiliser production, let's look at the renewables up in Aberdeenshire here and throughout Scotland, the wind turbines and such like. Convert that into hydrogen and then into ammonia, green fertiliser. That has to be a way ahead.
1: There we go. Listen, thank you so much. It's really important because there's different issues for farming up and down the country. They're not all the same way everywhere we go. So thank you for bringing us that important information. And I want to say thank you to all of you who have made this day so special, because this is about celebrating Britain and celebrating Aberdeen and Scotland, importantly. Thank you all so much for being here. I really mean that. Thank you. You've all been absolutely fantastic. There is nothing more we love than our GB News audience and our GB News members who make this all so worthwhile for us. And I'm really looking forward to taking some of these incredible views that we've heard here in the Granite City back down to Patrick Christie's tonight, 9 p.m. in Essex, where we're going to have a massive live show, Martin. And I think we're going to have a fantastic time.
0: Yeah, I'll be there, mate. And I might be pulling a few points for some of our viewers and listeners. Alex Armstrong, give my love and respect to the people, great people of Aberdeen. Let's drill, baby, drill. Let's make that prosperous again there. And always remember, no farmers, no food. Say thanks to the farmers there and all those wonderful people there in Aberdeen. Thank you very much indeed, Alex Armstrong. Beautiful stuff. Now, a reminder, we do have some very special shows celebrating Great Britain tonight. And that, of course, Michelle Dewberry. She'll be live this tonight from Essex at 6 p.m. for a special programme that promises to pay tribute to you, the great British viewer. And also Patrick Christie's A Mega Show. We'll be broadcasting live from 9 p.m. Be sure to tune in. I'll be there with Jubes on Patrick's show later on this evening. Guest looking.
3: 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And then tonight, we're leaving the studio behind to take GB News on the road. 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
0: Can't wait to see you there later on. Now, still to come, the petition calling for the early release of two of PC Andrew Harper's killers to be blocked has now surpassed more than 500,000 signatures. I'll be joined by a gentleman, a former copper, who's out on a sponsored cycle race to try and raise money for the Harper family. First, though, here's your headlines, and here's Sam Francis.
4: Martin, thank you. Good afternoon. Just after 3:30, breaking this hour, former TV star Stephen Bear has been jailed for 16 months for repeatedly breaching a restraining order by posting about his ex-partner, Georgia Harrison. The order banned him from contacting her or commenting about her online after his previous conviction for disclosing private sexual images. Two men have been arrested after police officers were taken to hospital during a second night of disorder in Thetford. Norfolk police officers were attacked after a group tried to gain access to a residential property following an anti-immigration protest in the town. A woman has been charged in London after four men were injured in a stabbing in Covent Garden. Stella Golovena is accused of four counts of wounding with intent to cause grievous bodily harm and possession of an offensive weapon in a public space. Reform UK says company bosses should face jail if they employ people without the right to work in the UK. The party says firms should also be fined 10% of their global revenues. But the government says it's already launched the biggest crackdown on illegal working the country has ever seen. And Gianni Infantino has apologised for errors made in a controversial plan to sell off stakes in FIFA competitions to private investors. He will, though, remain FIFA president after receiving the backing of senior executives after a crisis meeting in Morocco. Those are the latest headlines. Do stay with us. Martin, straight back after this.
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6: Hello, good afternoon. Welcome to your latest GB News weather update brought to you from the Met Office. Rain pushes into parts of the northwest through the rest of today. Elsewhere, though, it will remain dry, though remaining fairly cool, much cooler than it has been lately. That's thanks to a ridge of high pressure and northerly winds wrapping around this ridge, pushing in from the north and east. That does mean there has been a bit of a breeze across eastern coast. That should ease through the rest of today and overnight. And clear skies will likely develop across much of England and Wales, some eastern areas of Scotland too, as well as Northern Ireland. Further north and west, though, cloudier and wetter skies move in. The winds will increase here to near gale force as well. So under the clearer skies, temperatures will fall away rurally down into the low single figures. So it's likely to be a fairly fresh start to the day across more southern areas. But across the north, it's going to be a much wetter day. The far north and west of Scotland, the Highlands and Western Isles seeing the worst of any rain and those strong gusty winds as well into the morning. Dry for Northern Ireland, plenty of sunshine as well as southern Scotland and elsewhere across the UK. You'll see there's a few showers here and there, but I think most of us are going to see a dry start to the day. There'll be more in the way of sunshine to come throughout Friday, so it will feel a little bit warmer than it has done today. Still a risk of the odd shower, relatively light one across some central areas of England, some parts of Wales too, but much of the rain's going to be focused once again across the very far north of Scotland, where it will turn relatively persistent into the afternoon. So cooler here, but elsewhere a warmer day with temperatures climbing towards 25 degrees. In the south and east. So quite a warm end to the week, but it is going to turn hotter as we approach the weekend. Another relatively cool evening though to come on Friday. So a fresher start, but temperatures will climb through Saturday across southern areas. Plenty of sunshine across the south as well. Temperatures reaching 30 degrees by Sunday. Bye bye.
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4: Good afternoon. 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The M27 westbound has a lane closure at Junction 9 in Whiteley. The M4 is closed between Junctions 15 and 14 in Hungerford. In Scotland, the M8 eastbound has a lane restriction and queue at Junction 19 near Kingston Bridge. Across Wales, the A4232 southbound from M4J33 Capel Llanilturn to A48 interchange is congested with possible delays. And on the trains, Avanti West Coast and Cross Country services are facing major disruption, with Cross Country also reduced between Newport and Cardiff Central. For more travel news, go to gbnews.com.
0: 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Time is 3:38 with me, Martin Daubney, here on GB News. Now, a petition urging Andy Burnham not to release PC Andrew Harper's killers early from prison has now surpassed the 500,000 mark. More than 500,000 Brits have signed it. Campaigners were left outraged on Tuesday after the Prime Minister approved the early release for a number of criminals who'd served half their sentences. And Lizzie Harper, the widow of the former 28-year-old police officer, said she'd expressed her disappointment to the Justice Secretary over the decision to release Albert Bowers and Jesse Cole. Well, I'm delighted now to be joined in the studio in Westminster by the former Police and Crime Commissioner, a great friend of the show, as Festus Akinbusier. Festus, you have a very personal connection to this story. You're about to perform a charity cycle ride, but before we get to that, tell us about your connection with PC Andrew Harper.
8: I remember the story about PC Harper losing his life, and I had the privilege of being one of the many people who were invited to his funeral at Oxford Cathedral all those years ago. And I was sat literally behind his chief constable and the then Home Secretary. And the haunting memory that I have of this absolutely overwhelming and sobering experience was listening to Lizzie Harper speaking on the pulpit and eulogizing her husband, when you could see the tea mug that Andrew drank from and the things that he liked on his coffin. And she was talking about what kind of future she was looking forward to. And they'd just been married a few weeks. And you see grown men and women in police uniform in this cathedral sobbing. It was very difficult. And fast forward a few years to 2022, when I took part in my first police unity tour, and we had cycled, I don't know how many hundred miles that particular day, and we got to Tamworth, and we all shaking hands with everybody and everything, and I saw this lady with a name band with the badge on her and around her neck, and it said something Harper. And I thought, are you? And she said, I'm Andrew's mom, Festus. And I just put my arms around her and just gave her a hug, because all the memories from that funeral service just came flooding back.
0: And Festus, we can see that picture on the screen there now. That's you hugging PC Harper's mum, and you're getting very, very emotional now. I can see in your eyes talking about it. You're a great, great move. You're a special constable yourself, police and crime commissioner at the funeral that close, and here we are now, the early release, potentially, of these two scumbags.
8: I'm angry about this. I'm angry about this. I don't care what anybody says about, oh, we don't make exceptions, blah, blah. It's nonsensical. How many people are in our prisons for killing a police officer? If that's not an exception, I don't know what is. Andy Burnham, if he wants to continue to enjoy the kind of loving that he's getting at the moment, he has got to stop whatever he's doing, his holiday now, and order the release of these individuals to be stopped immediately. Immediately.
0: Festus, when you compare the picture of you hugging PC Harper's mother and you see these two, I've got to be careful what I say here, laughing. Look at them.
8: It's disgusting. It's disgusting. I mean, absolutely no remorse, no conscience, no understanding, and the circumstance surrounding the way that Andrew was killed is just horrific. All for what? Doing his job. And I think it goes to also say something about how we treat policing in this country. And I'm sorry to say that it is nowhere near as good as it ought to be. And if there ever was an example of that at the moment, it is what's going on at the moment around this early release. And why does it have to be even a conversation for the Home Secretary and the Justice Secretary, and especially the Prime Minister, to stop this? It is wrong. It is wrong. It is absolutely wrong.
0: Festus, tomorrow, You're going to do something positive about this. You're going to knuckle down, hence you're wearing your Lycra. It is
8: Yes, I'm a mammal.
0: You're a mammal, middle-aged man in Lycra.
8: Yes.
0: It's the Care of Police Survivors COPS annual charity bike ride. Yes. Tell us about that. And you're racing for money and people can get involved and support you. Tell us all about it.
8: So this has been going, I think it's going to be their 16th year. It's my third year riding with them. I'm riding with the London chapter for my second year this time around. And all police officers and supporters from around the country who are signed up for this are raising money for a charity called Care of Police Survivors, or COPS, for the Police Unity Tour. And we all ride from our force areas from across the country, some do over 4 days, we do over 3 days, and we all descend on the National Arboretum in Staffordshire on Sunday. So we are going to be doing roughly about 200 miles. Now, anybody who knows the distance from London to Staffordshire is not 200 miles. But we do have some very interesting marshals who take us through the scenic routes. Mm. So it's quite punishing, but it's for a great cause.
0: Festus, before I direct our viewers and listeners to try and back you to get some funding in that, I want to ask you something. When you're on the road and you're in the zone, and you're thinking serious thoughts about the fallen.
8: Yes.
0: Those who've given their lives. Mm. You must really get in that moment where it's almost transcendental, thinking about those who paid the ultimate sacrifice.
8: What's in your mind is that you know that at the end of each day, you're going to either have cycled with someone who knows an officer that died. In my first year, I cycled alongside an officer who literally was the first on scene of his colleague that he was going to be a crewmate with,
0: who
8: was stabbed in the neck and died. And at the end of it, you're going to see the children and the partners and the parents of these officers. And this charity, the money goes to provide support services for them, takes these kids on holidays, counseling for them, activities. Some of these kids, they were so young when their father or mother died, they don't remember them. And not because they were police officers, you know? And for me, it is such a rewarding thing, even though it's absolutely painful process. At the end of 3 days, I'm very, very sore. I walk like a cowboy on my third day. But you know what? It is absolutely worth it. Absolutely worth it.
0: Okay, Festus, how can people get involved? Care of Police Survivors. COPS is the charity. If they want to chuck a few quid your way, how can they do that, mate?
8: They can go to my Just Giving page. If you just Google Festus, Just Giving, it'll come up with the link. Please donate. Every single penny from that fundraiser goes to this charity to provide support for the families of the police officers who sadly died on duty protecting all of us.
0: Festus, of course, F-E-S-T-U-S. That's your Just Giving page.
8: Yes.
0: Go there. Festus Akinbusoye. You know, I thought you were a legend before today.
8: Dear, thank you very much.
0: I really do now, mate.
8: Thank you.
0: You're a top man on the island.
8: Thank you.
0: Oh, thank you. Coming up next, we're continuing our special coverage celebrating what makes Britain great, people like him. And this time we'll be live in Barry Island there in South Wales. Meanwhile, though, for the search of some holiday sun, here is the forecast of some of your top European destinations.
9: Ready to soak up that holiday sunshine?
10: Won't we need some cover?
9: No worries. All sorted.
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6: Hello, you're heading away for the next few days. Plenty of dry and sunny weather across much of Europe. A risk of thunderstorms across some alpine regions. But for the Canary Islands, temperatures are climbing into the mid-30s. We're in the low 30s across parts of Spain. Plenty of hot sunshine, though. So across the Alps, where you can see these thunderstorms affecting parts of the Mediterranean towards Greece and Croatia as well. Here again, temperatures in the mid-30s, very hot indeed. And there is more of the same to come. Bye-bye.
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0: Magnificent. Welcome back. It's 10 to 4 with me, Martin Daubney, here on GB News. Now, all day today, we'll be celebrating Britain and all the areas which make it great. So let's now speak with GB News reporter Meg Cope, who's live there for us in Barry in South Wales. I know Barry well, used to go there on holiday as a kid. Meg, over to you.
1: Hi Martin, what's occurring? Yes, I've been in Barry Island all day long. What a day it's been. We've been on the bumper cars, we've been on the roller coasters, and right now I'm exploring the set, I should say, not really a set, it's a real house of Gavin and Stacey. All of this is original from the show. Nothing's changed. Look at all the memorabilia here. It's honestly incredible. Now, joining me now is Britain's number one personator of Nessa, Kaz Barrett. Kaz, so good to have you. I know you've popped up throughout the day, but so good just to have a chat with you about, you know, how has this come about? What made you want to be this Nessa impersonator? Did you get told that you sound just like her?
2: Yeah, for years and years, everyone used to go, you sound like Ness. And if Ruth Jones met you, she based the character on you. That was exactly what I used to get all the time. And then Christmas 2019, when they did the special, Ruth came to Barry and she turned the lights on at Barry Town, where they did the mime artist skit. And no one could see her, no one could hear her. 4,000 people turned up and the square's tiny. So I was running a cafe on the high street and I decided, well, we're having a light switch on. They tell me I'm Ness, I'm going to be Ness. So I dressed up as Ness, run up and down the high street, abused everybody. It was the best day of my life. And I thought, I could do this for a living. And a friend of mine is a David Beckham impersonator and he has a company called Lookalikes. And he asked me if I'd do a job for him. And I was like, no, I don't do anything like that. You know, I'm just a carer. That's what I do. And he went, do the interview and see how you get on. Came back to me 2 days later, didn't even ask him what the job was. And he said, you got the job. I went, all right, yeah, what is it? And he went, Ruth Jones's body double and voiceover for the BBC for an advert.
1: Wow.
2: I know. So I literally was straight in, hit the ground running, haven't looked back.
1: So you're literally doing this full time now. That's how popular Gavin and Stacey is here. And it's not just people in Wales who love the show. It's all over the world, isn't it?
2: All over the world. We've had people come from Australia, America, Hawaii. Hawaii was hilarious because she was so nice. It was brilliant. And I said to her, I said, why are you here? Do you know what I mean? Because I'm getting on a plane going to Hawaii for my holiday. You're not going to get on a plane and go to Barry Island. And she said, on the island of Maui, it's a cult classic. We all go around saying, what's occurring? So I got a vision of The Rock going, are I Ness? What's occurring? I'm all over that.
1: That's absolutely brilliant. And you do tours here as well, don't you?
2: We do. And Nessflix is the company that I own. And we do evening tours where we go around Barry and we have a skinful and do karaoke and go to all the locations where they filmed. And it's
1: amazing. Really, right, just before we hand back, you've got to say what's occurring to Martin. It's his show.
2: Oh, Martin, what's occurring? You all right, babes? Tidy.
1: There you go, Martin.
0: I'll tell you what's occurring. I'm on the next train to Barry Island, mate. That's what's occurring. That looks magnificent. The set,
1: get down here. Come on,
2: get on the tour.
0: I've got to go to Essex out with Patrick Christie tonight. But ladies, magnificent stuff there from Barry Island. Thank you very much indeed. Don't go anywhere now. We've got more on the crackdown on illegal workers from Reform UK. That's next.
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4: 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Welcome to your latest GB News weather update brought to you from the Met Office. Rain pushes into parts of the northwest through the rest of today. Elsewhere, though, it will remain dry, though remaining fairly cool, much cooler than it has been lately. That's thanks to a ridge of high pressure and northerly winds wrapping around this ridge, pushing in from the north and east. That does mean there has been a bit of a breeze across eastern coast. That should ease through the rest of today and overnight. And clear skies will likely develop across much of England and Wales, some eastern areas of Scotland too, as well as Northern Ireland. Further north and west though, cloudier and wetter skies move in. The winds will increase here to near gale force as well. So under the clearer skies, temperatures will fall away rurally down into the low single figures. So it's likely to be a fairly fresh start to the day across more southern areas, but across the north it's going to be a much wetter day. The far north and west of Scotland, the Highlands and Western Isles seeing the worst of across more southern areas, but across the north, it's going to be a much wetter day. The far north and west of Scotland, the Highlands and Western Isles seeing the worst.

0: Scotland, where it will turn relatively persistent into the afternoon. So cooler here, but elsewhere a warmer day with temperatures climbing towards 25 degrees in the south and east. So quite a warm end to the week, but it is going to turn hotter as we approach the weekend. Another relatively cool evening though to come on Friday, so a fresher start, but temperatures will climb through Saturday across southern areas. Plenty of sunshine across the south as well, temperatures reaching 30 degrees by Sunday. Bye bye.
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4: 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The M3 westbound is closed at Junction 3 in Camberley. The M4 is closed between Junctions 15 and 14 in Hungerford. In Scotland, the M8 eastbound has queuing and two lanes are restricted between Junctions 19 and 18 at Charing Cross. Across Wales, the A4232 southbound from M4J33 Capel Llanilturn to A48 interchange is congested with possible delays. And on the trains, Avanti West Coast and Cross Country services are facing major disruption in the Greater Manchester area and the northwest of England. For more travel news, go to gbnews.com.
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2: 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UK only. Entrance must be 18 or over. Lines close at 4 p.m. on the 21st of August. 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

0: Magnificent stuff. Very, very good afternoon to you. It's 4 p.m. Welcome to the Martin Daubney Show here on GB News, broadcasting for you until 6 p.m. A special patriotic show awaits, and here's what's on today's show. Top story today. Today at GB News, we're celebrating what makes Britain great in a special day of live courage from Aberdeen to Durham to Leeds, Essex, Belfast and Bury Island. The People's Channel is putting you, the great British public, first, front and centre as we celebrate Britain as GB News turns 5 years old.
1: Under a reform government, this betrayal ends. We will introduce the toughest penalties in the world for those who employ and profit from illegal migrants.
0: Illegal migrant clampdown today from Reform UK, who says it would jail company bosses who use or even employ illegal migrant labour, as they pledge to end illegal working in Britain. I've been joined by Reform UK's Home Affairs spokesperson,

0: ZEUs. If we discussed it earlier on, Catherine Forster will join me in the studio. It's faced a huge amount of backlash. Will it work? And meanwhile, GB News can today reveal that illegal immigrants in Calais are being handed NGO-funded crib sheets to help them gain their way towards Britain, with help in 16 foreign languages and even a QR code to link into YouTube tutorial videos on how to gain asylum in Britain. Is the invasion of Britain being aided by foreign charities? And the petition calling for the early release of two of PC Andrew Harper's killers has to be blocked has now surpassed more than 500,000 signatures. Today, I've been joined by a former copper who set off on a 200-mile sponsored cycle ride in support of police officers who lost their lives in the line of duty. And the controversial Professor Jason Arday, who's been dubbed the Pinocchio Professor, has stepped down from Cambridge University. Prof Arday claimed to be a record-breaking runner, and even that he took part in a TV series that aired 21 years before he was even born. Here's the question. Is woke academia to blame for the rise of the DEI poster boy professor? The locals in Brent are furious over plans to build a 13-storey mega mosque on the site of an old Irish boozer, with three prayer levels, Muslim schools and even a morgue. Locals say it will clog an already congested area, but as GB News will reveal today, there are already 39 other mosques in the area. Seriously, is this new mosque even required? And that's all, Camille, in your next hour. Welcome to the show. It's a pleasure to have your company. Crib sheets being handed out on the beaches of France, funded by foreign charities, helping asylum seekers, illegal immigrants, gain their way into Britain with emergency telephone numbers to call the Coast Guard, languages in tutorial videos in 16 languages to help them get through, and even advice on how to game the asylum system of foreign charities, helping, aiding and abetting the illegal invasion of Britain. Don't go anywhere. That's next here on GB News. Get into the usual ways. GBnews.com/yourself is the way to do so. Or scan the QR code on your screens now. But enough from me as your headlines with Sam Francis.
1: Martin, thank you, and good afternoon to you. Just after 4 o'clock, the top story this hour. Reform UK has said that company bosses should face jail if they employ people without the right to work in the UK. The party says firms should also be fined 10% of their global revenues. That's if they break the rules. It says the plan is aimed at stopping delivery and gig economy companies from profiting from illegal workers without consequences. But the Health Secretary Yvette Cooper said today that the government's already launched a record crackdown, and raids are up by the hundreds.
2: Well, this government has done the biggest crackdown on illegal working that our country has ever seen, with a 77% increase in raids. 17,000 businesses have seen raids for illegal working. Massive crackdown in terms of the courts, and also more than 50% increase in people who've been illegally working also being deported and returned as well. We take this really seriously, and that's why we've had this major crackdown that's delivering results.
1: Breaking news this hour that passengers across the country are being warned not to travel. That's after a power failure caused major disruption across Greater Manchester, the North West and the Midlands too. The fault is at the Manchester Rail Operating Centre, which handles rail communications across key routes. National Rail says services could be cancelled, delayed by up to an hour or rescheduled, with passengers urged to check their full journey before setting off. Several operators are affected, including Avanti West Coast, Northern, TransPennine Express, East Midlands Railway and Transport for Rail, with disruption expected until at least the end of Thursday. The former TV personality Stephen Bear has been jailed today for 16 months for repeatedly breaching a restraining order by posting about his ex-partner, Georgia Harrison, online. Between March and July last year, he posted about her across Instagram, Facebook, TikTok, X and YouTube. That's despite being banned from doing so. Prosecutors say the post formed part of a campaign of abuse, with Bear making degrading comments and encouraging others to target her. The 5-year restraining order was imposed in 2020. Two men have been arrested after police officers were taken to hospital during a second night of disorder in Thetford. Norfolk Police says a large group gathered overnight after an earlier anti-immigration protest outside the local police station. Officers were called to reports that people were trying to get into a residential property before some members of the group became aggressive. One officer was struck with a rock, another seriously bitten, and a third was spat at. The area's MP has condemned what he called mob rule and vigilantism. A woman has been charged in London following a stabbing in Covent Garden, the popular tourist hotspot in which four men were injured. Stella Golovena was charged today with four counts of wounding with intent to cause grievous bodily harm and one with a count of possession of an offensive weapon in a public place. A petition urging Andy Burnham not to release PC Andrew Harper's killers has now surpassed 500,000 signatures. On Tuesday, the Prime Minister approved plans to let a number of criminals, including those guilty of murder, be eligible for early release just halfway through their sentences. Two of those who could be released include Albert Bowers and Jesse Cole, both of whom were convicted of manslaughter in 2020. A University of Cambridge professor at the centre of a plagiarism row has resigned with immediate effect. The university said it launched an investigation into Professor Jason Arday following new information about his academic qualifications and honorary appointments. Mr. Arday has been accused of plagiarising parts of his PhD thesis, a book he published, and exaggerating his sporting and fundraising achievements. In his resignation letter, the youngest black professor ever appointed at Cambridge said he no longer wished to live under a constant spotlight. He also admitted errors in his work, but said he'd faced an unrelenting level of public scrutiny and personal attack, adding that he was not a liar. And Gianni Infantino has apologised now for errors he made in controversial plans to sell off stakes in FIFA competitions to private investors, but will remain president after receiving the backing of a number of senior executives at a crisis meeting in Morocco last night. Infantino summoned members of the management board to FIFA's Africa office following mounting criticism of his failed proposals, with World Football's governing body releasing a statement of support just hours after the meeting came to a close. It's after European football's governing body UEFA said at the weekend that it had lost confidence in him, calling the FIFA Forward Enterprise proposal a shabby backroom deal. Those are the latest headlines. I'll hand you straight back now to Martin.
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0: Thank you, Sam. I've got some breaking news for you now in this past hour, and it's this. Two men have been arrested after police officers were injured during a second night of anti-immigration protests in the town in Norfolk. Norfolk Police said significant police resources were deployed to Thetford on Wednesday night to maintain public safety after a large group of people gathered outside houses rumoured to be used by asylum seekers. One officer was reportedly hit with a rock, whilst a female officer was bitten. Well, GB News National Report reporter Will Godley joins us now for all of the latest. Will brings up to speed.
4: Well, Martin, yeah, this has just come through from Norfolk Police. They said this occurred in what was the second night of disorder in Thetford. Now, this is a town in Norfolk, and crowds had been gathering there last night for an anti-immigration protest, but police said they were forced to intervene at about 9:30 following reports that a group of people were trying to gain access to a residential property that was reportedly being used to house asylum seekers. Now, the footage on your screens shows some of the scenes in Thetford last night. A large police presence was there guarding this particular property. One councillor, a local councillor who was there, says 30 officers were guarding this property, and other videos on social media appear to show five men being escorted out of this particular house as people there chanted get out and booed at these people as police were escorting them away. But police said as people were trying to gain access to this property, they were forced to intervene. And they say, the police say, this group became physically aggressive towards officers. Two police officers had to be taken to hospital, and the injuries they sustained, a male officer was struck by a rock and a female officer was seriously bitten, Norfolk police say, with her skin being broken. They say a third officer was also spat at. Well, last night, two arrests were made. One man aged in his 40s remains in police custody, and a second man in his 60s has been charged with possession of an offensive weapon, that being a wooden bat. Well, he's been released on bail and will appear at Norwich Magistrates Court later this month. And a statement from Norfolk Police. They say, we recognise that people may hold strong views and feelings about issues. However, no matter how strongly those views are held, there is no place for violence, intimidation or criminal behaviour. We will not stand by and allow violence to take place, whether that's directed towards members of the public, local residents or police officers carrying out their duties. Now, all of these protests and this disorder in Thetford comes after, of course, the Home Office just a few weeks ago announced that asylum seekers would be being held in three other RAF and defence sites in the country, one of them being RAF Barnham, which is quite near to Thetford as well. Now, a local MP has called on the Home Office to be more transparent about their plans for this site near Thetford. The Home Office say they're working with local authorities, but no doubt that's just one of the issues that locals will be concerned about.
0: Thank you, Will Godley there. It's a breaking news story, of course. We'll bring you up to speed throughout the show if there are any more developments. Thank you, Will. Now, top story this afternoon. Reform UK today has vowed to crack down on illegal migration working. During a press conference in Westminster earlier on today, they pledged to jail company bosses who use or employ illegal immigrant labour. Let's take a listen.
5: We will introduce the toughest penalties in the world for those who employ and profit from illegal migrants. We'll restore order to our high street, protect the integrity of our border, and return fairness to the British economy. We will stand up for British workers.
0: Well, the Labour government fired back straight away. And here's what Labour's Health Secretary Yvette Cooper said about cracking down on the same illegal workers.
2: Well, this government has done the biggest crackdown on illegal working that our country has ever seen, with a 77% increase in raids. 17,000 businesses have seen raids for illegal working. Massive crackdown in terms of the courts, and also more than 50% increase in people who've been illegally working also being deported and returned as well. We take this really seriously, and that's why we've had this major crackdown that is delivering results.
0: Well, I'm joined now in the studio by GB News' political correspondent Catherine Forster, who was there for the announcement earlier on today. Catherine Forster, we've seen now a series of these big, bold, brash announcements from Reform UK. This is another one that's about as subtle as a baseball bat to the head, let's be frank. It's like, we're going to put CEOs in jail if they even hire a single illegal worker. Now, a great many people watching and listening to GB News today will be sick to the back teeth of illegal working in Britain. Is this the answer?
6: Well, Reform say that it is. Of course, they're not in power, and we know it's very easy to make promises when you're not in power. We heard those promises of smashing the gangs and stop the boats, and look where we are. But Reform saying they're going to have a hotline so you can dob in suspicious businesses. Well, the Home Office say we've already got that, actually. The Home Office saying they're doubling the amount of money that they're spending on immigration enforcement. But we all see our high streets in decline, don't we? I'm very guilty of buying things online, as I think many of us are. But it's very depressing to go and see high streets with lots of shut shops and dodgy looking vape shops, barbers and so on that people suspect, you know, not going about things the right way. So Reform are saying they're going to get very tough, fines of up to 10% for companies' global earnings, and even jail CEOs, potentially of multinationals. Now, I am sceptical of that for the simple reason that big bosses of companies tend to always get away with whatever it is. Mm. Look at the post office, look at Grenfell, look at the bankers in the financial crisis. People get away with these things. Zia Yusuf saying, no, absolutely not. I would say that would be very difficult to enforce. Also, of course, going to take huge resources. But I think certainly people will appreciate the intention and the fact that this is a very real problem. And Zia Yusuf earlier also making a direct line with our young people. We've got a million young people not in education, employment or training under the age of 24. Of course, not good for them, not good for our benefits bill. And so we will see. Tough talk. But again, on Monday, we had another big Reform press conference, another very tough sounding announcement. Are we going to turn the boats back to France? Really? The problem is Australia did it. They did it in the Pacific Ocean, a very large ocean. We've got, what, a 20-mile channel, the busiest shipping lane in the world. France on the other side, who have already said no to this. And we know that France can be extremely uncooperative. Just look at President Macron's very hard line over Brexit.
0: Reform UK did say about Operation Fortress, they have spoken with the Jordan Bardella himself, and they said if he is the president, they would be prepared to work with them on this, and specifically on this so-called Deliveroo law. Yusuf was in that chair at 3 o'clock, and he pointed out something incredible. For every pub that closes in Britain, 7 vape shops are now opening, and that's £1 billion of money laundered every year through these illegitimate businesses in Britain. Some kind of clampdown is obviously necessary. People see this, they feel this, they can just experience it in their own neighbourhoods. We see these fellas going around with balaclavas on bikes. No one knows who they are, where they're from, what their legal status is. Certainly, it's got people talking once again. Gavin Forster, superb. Thank you as ever. Meanwhile, moving on, according to an article in The Telegraph today, a so-called instruction manual on how to safely cross the English Channel for illegal immigrants in a small boat is being given out to illegal immigrants in northern France. Let's now speak with the political commentator and the migration expert, Mike Jones. Mike, it's a pleasure to have your company. An incredible story. This is Lee Anderson, of course, who's been on the beaches of Dunkirk, found one of these leaflets printed in Arabic. And when you scan the QR code on this leaflet, as I have done myself, you are directed to an entire portal in 16 foreign languages of how to call emergency services at sea, how to read tide charts, how to read weather charts, how to game the asylum system when you get to your destination country. Mike Jones, this feels to me every bit like charities aiding and abetting the invasion of Britain.
7: Well, absolutely. I mean, I don't think we have conclusive evidence so far that it was written by an NGO, but logically that seems to be the case. And NGOs have always been knees deep in the illegal migration crisis because, you know, that's their mission statement, that they want these people to arrive into the UK. They don't care about public opinion. They don't care that it's illegal and it's a violation of Britain's territorial rights. They don't care about the democratic process. Their basic mission statement is a humanitarian one, and they have always been at odds with public opinion and with the democratic process within the United Kingdom. So it would not surprise me at all if these leaflets were produced by NGOs. They're not so much guides on how to cross the channel, because the illegal migrants can't do that themselves. The boats are not equipped to do that. It's more of a survival guide. And if they survive the journey, then it gives them advice on what to do afterwards. But yeah, it's pretty disgusting. I think any NGOs involved in this activity should be prosecuted.
0: Now, Mike, when you go into these crib sheets, I mean, there's a QR code. you can scan it yourself, and you are instantly directed to an entire information resource in 16 languages, as I said, what to say to immigration officers, how to present yourself. There is direct instructions of calling a Coast Guard at sea when you're on an illegal vessel. There are crib sheets about where to go looking for weather forecasts to advise people when it's safe and when it's not. This is an entire information ecosystem which is helping people get to Britain illegally. It is, Mike.
7: Yeah, basically. But the NGOs are quite open about this. They're there operating very openly, and successive governments haven't introduced laws to stop them, right? So we could introduce laws making it very difficult for these people to operate in that fashion, but we haven't. Well, the Labour Party haven't, and the Tory Party didn't. But at the end of the day, you know, the United Kingdom needs to create a deterrent, right? And what is that deterrent? It's to put these people into detention centres. Obviously, don't put their lives at risk, but put them into a detention center. Let's scrap all the humanitarian laws that we have on our books. The Human Rights Act has to go. ECHR has to go. Everything else, sort of John Major era, has to go. And let's start deporting these people, and that will create the deterrent effect. Yes, we should punish NGOs that collaborate with the people smugglers and with the camps that are there. But Britain really needs to take a stranglehold of this and create that deterrent effect.
0: Mike Jones, always a pleasure to have your company on the show. Thank you very much indeed. Now, Catherine Forster, let's bring you in. Andy Burnham is on holiday at the moment. Some people think that's fine. Everyone needs to have a rest. But I put this to you. There's a lot of bad problems in his in-tray when he gets back, and the same problems that finished Rishi Sunak, the same problems that finished Sir Keir Starmer, the small boats crisis, it's just getting started.
6: Well, yes, I think it is worth saying that at the moment, crossings are down 40% on last year, but the boats are getting much bigger, aren't they? I mean, a few years ago, you'd have a couple of dozen people. Now we've got boats with 150. We saw that fire the other day. But it is a huge problem. People are understandably furious because they see, I mean, if you go abroad, the checks that you have to do to get into an EU country, you'd be waiting for ages. And yet these people break into the country illegally, put up in hotels, food and board, whatever, spending money, entertainments, things laid on. These are massive pull factors. And until you stop the pull factors, people are going to come. But, you know, looking at this piece, scanning this QR code with, it says at the top, crossing the UK is very dangerous. This information may save your life. All sorts of very helpful information if you are somebody making this crossing in lots of different languages. But the bottom line, of course, is these people are choosing to cross. Sure, it's dangerous. They're choosing to cross from France, having crossed the whole of Europe. Yeah. France is a very safe, very prosperous, very tolerant, by and large, country. So why are they coming here? And possibly some of them have been turned down for asylum in France. Well, if they've been turned down for asylum in France and they're coming here, is there not a good reason why they've been turned down for asylum in France? So, yes, I mean, Andy Burnham is away, but the problems, okay, he communicates well, he's making people feel a bit more positive. Nothing has changed in terms of the problems that the country faces.
0: Okay, thank you very much. And for the full expose on this astonishing story, join me tonight on GB News Tonight at 7 p.m. We'll show you some of these incredible videos, a full tutorial of how to game the system and gain access to the United Kingdom. Now, regarding Reform UK's policy on illegal workers, a delivery spokesman has told GB News this. Illegal working should absolutely be addressed, and that's why we've led the industry in cracking down on the sophisticated organised criminals who attempt to abuse our platform. We run right-to-work checks on all riders, conduct multiple daily identity checks, and use cutting-edge fraud detection technology. Thank you to you, Catherine Forster. And still to come, Britain's debt is said to have reached £3 trillion for the first time ever, and we've burned through £1 trillion since COVID. We'll be asking, what does Andy Burnham and his Chancellor John Healey plan to do about all of this mess? And also, we continue our special coverage celebrating what makes Britain great. The People's Channel is putting you, the great British public, at the front and centre as we celebrate Britain. We'll be joining Patrick Christie's down in Essex. That's next here on GB News, Britain's News Channel.
8: I've been in Westminster for a long time, but I know that though power may be here, its effect on people's lives is across the whole of the country. We may be where rules are made, but it's where they're implemented that matters. Join me, Jacob Rees-Mogg, for forthright and frank discussion on where Britain has come from, where it's going, and where it will end up. That's State of the Nation, Monday to Thursday, 8 to 9 o'clock. Vox Populi, Vox Dei.
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11: Joe Root has recalled several familiar faces for his first England Test squad since returning as captain, signalling a preference for experience ahead of the Pakistan series. Dan Lawrence earns a long-awaited recall after an outstanding county championship campaign, while Ollie Pope is also back in the fold following his Ashes omission. Jordan Cox is set to replace the injured Jacob Bethel, with Bryden Carse and Sam Cook strengthening the bowling attack. Root's 16-man squad reflects a desire for stability as England begin a new era after a difficult time under old coach Brendan McCullum. That's the latest sport. For more, go to gbnews.com.
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0: Beautiful stuff. It is 4:28 with me, Martin Daubney, here on GB News. Now, all day today, we'll be celebrating Britain and all the areas and the people which make it great. One of them is my next guest, GB's presenter, Patrick Christie. Patrick, you're down there in Essex. I'll be joining you later on tonight, my old son. I cannot wait. Tell us about the feast that awaits.
1: Well, look at this, emerging from the mist like stars in your eyes. And we are here in Essex. I've just got to the venue. I was listening to your wonderful show on the radio in the car on the way here. Everyone's getting everything set up. We've got all the big screens here. And if we come round, we've got the Celebrate Britain screens. This room here is going to be full of hundreds of people, GB News fans, patriotic Brits. You can see people getting it set up here. Now, apparently, they are giving us pyrotechnics, which is really important for me because I said, you know me, Martin, I said, I won't turn up if you don't have fireworks for me. Well, they've adhered to that bit of the rider. Unfortunately, a few other items have been left out, but I'll still perform. And if we pan around here, we can see all the team very, very busy getting set up. Everyone's getting everything ready because Michelle's show is going to be live from here as well, 6 to 7pm. I know that your attention will probably be drawn, Martin, to that bar in the far corner over there where we're going to be recording a bit of our show from. Adam Brooks is going to be here. He knows how to pull a pint, doesn't he? The pub landlord. Let's have a little look around there and see if we can get that in. And look, the whole point of this is that it's 5 years, of course, from GB News' inception. What a 5 years it's been. We've come a heck of a long way, given that they said quite proudly that we would not last the 6 months. But it's also a day to celebrate Britain, and GB News has been doing that impeccably so far today, up and down the country. I even listened on the radio to a bit of Tom out rowing, or punting, as I think it's known. And well done, Martin, for resisting the obvious joke there. But look, this is an absolutely stunning venue. It's going to have 7 different GB News hosts, I believe, here. Loads of GB News viewers and listeners, some special guests as well, and fan favourites. And we are going to be hitting those key topics of the day. You've got reforms, immigration announcement, the fact that the country's about to be £3 trillion in debt. I believe that... Oh, hello, Michelle's here. Yeah. Well, there you are. You know, you're live on television now, Michelle.
2: Hello, television. My face is naked. I'm not yet made up, but I'm very excited. I'm fresh from the beach. I've even got my beach shoes still on. The bosses are not very impressed with that. I've left some of my glamour on the beach, but I'm very excited to join you guys later on.
1: So you're here from 6pm, aren't you?
2: I am indeed, yes. We'll be out and about talking to the British public. We've got lots of familiar faces on the panel, shall we say. And yeah, there is a lot of celebration to be done. That's what I want to do tonight. Mm. I think it's all about celebrating what's good in Britain. So I'm asking people, actually, if there's anyone there, get in touch. Tell me, what do you love about Britain? What do you want to celebrate about Britain as well? They know how to get hold of you guys.
1: Absolutely.
2: By now. And what we'll do is we'll read out as many of them as we can during my show at 6 o'clock.
1: No, it's going to be absolutely fantastic this. So well done everyone who's been busy setting this up. I can't wait to see what happens with the fireworks, and I want to know who's going to be the first one to fall off stage as well. I suspect it might actually be me because it is a little bit dark in here, but
2: very dark.
1: Back over to you, Martin. I'm looking forward to seeing you later as well, mate. I hope you manage to make it on time with all the traffic.
0: Yeah, well, Patrick, I'm presenting here 7 to 8, but I'll be with you as soon as I can in the Batmobile. And I'll tell you what, it looks fantastic there. A superstar venue, a couple of superstars there. Michelle Juby, you can't mention the word naked and you in the same sentence. The viewers are already overexcited, Michelle Juby. Please calm it down. I'll see you guys about 9:30. The show kicks off at 9pm. It's going to be magnificent. Thank you very much indeed, Jubes and Patrick Christie. Let's get on now to GB News Northern Ireland reporter Doogie Beattie, who joins us from Belfast for yet more celebrations. So far, we've had river dancing from you, we've had music from you, you've been on a boat, you've got the whole lot, mate. What you got for us now?
3: Well, we're outside St. Anne's Cathedral in a place called Ryder's Square. It's another place where the FLA is fully underway, and we've just enjoyed an orchestra there with violins, pipes, penny whistles, etc. And part of our culture is music and how important it is to us. And so many of our children actually play instruments compared to the rest of the UK. And joining me now is Michael and Terry. Terry, I'll come to you first. Your daddy.
4: I am.
3: Yeah, I mean, why did you decide to get your son into music?
4: To be honest with you, it was an accident at the start. He had been listening to some music. We went to what they call a FLA. We didn't even know really what that meant. He heard some music and he said to me at the age of 5, Dad, I want to play music like that. We went up to the stage and the people were from Ards. So we just thought, it's meant to be. And you started on your penny whistle and you've been going since you were 5, and you're now on to the Ellen Pipes, second year of that. And it's just a beautiful thing for them to be involved. And you won't mind me saying, you have an autism diagnosis, and the music has been wonderful as not only entertainment, but helping him focus on processes that have helped him in school and helped him in many, many ways beyond that.
3: Well, it's time to hear from the man himself. Michael, what are you going to play for us?
5: I'm going to play a set of rails.
3: Okay. And what do you hear this, Martin? This is class. Here we go.

0: Well, there you go. Young Michael, what an absolute star he is, and what a talented lot of children we actually have on the island of Ireland. And with that, it's back to you, Martin.
1: Doogie Beatty, absolutely wonderful. Please say well done there to young Michael and his dad. It's just beautiful to hear that traditional music. Marvellous stuff. Thank you very much there, Doogie Beatty, live from Belfast. Doogie, I want to see you dancing before the day's out, mate. Get down the bar. Now, still to come next, Britain's debt is said to have spiralled to an astonishing £3 trillion for the first time in history. And we've burned through £1 trillion since COVID. We'll be asking, what does Andy Burnham and his new Chancellor John Healey plan to do about this national debt disaster? That's next.
2: Hello, good afternoon. Welcome to your latest GB News weather update brought to you from the Met Office. Rain pushes into parts of the northwest through the rest of today. Elsewhere, though, it will remain dry, though remaining fairly cool, much cooler than it has been lately. That's thanks to a ridge of high pressure and northerly winds wrapping around this ridge, pushing in from the north and east. That does mean there has been a bit of a breeze across eastern coast. That should ease through the rest of today and overnight. And clear skies will likely develop across much of England and Wales, some eastern areas of Scotland too, as well as Northern Ireland. Further north and west, though, cloudier and wetter skies move in. The winds will increase here to near gale force as well. So under the clearer skies, temperatures will fall away rurally down into the low single figures. So it's likely to be a fairly fresh start to the day across more southern areas. But across the north, it's going to be a much wetter day. The far north and west of Scotland, the Highlands and Western Isles seeing the worst of any rain and those strong gusty winds as well into the morning. Dry for Northern Ireland, plenty of sunshine as well as southern Scotland and elsewhere across the UK. You'll see there's a few showers here and there, but I think most of us are going to see a dry start to the day. There'll be more in the way of sunshine to come throughout Friday, so it will feel a little bit warmer than it has done today. Still a risk of the odd shower, relatively light one across some central areas of England, some parts of Wales too, but much of the rain's going to be focused once again across the very far north of Scotland, where it will turn relatively persistent into the afternoon. So cooler here, but elsewhere a warmer day with temperatures climbing towards 25 degrees. In the south and east. So quite a warm end to the week, but it is going to turn hotter as we approach the weekend. Another relatively cool evening though to come on Friday. So a fresher start, but temperatures will climb through Saturday across southern areas. Plenty of sunshine across the south as well. Temperatures reaching 30 degrees by Sunday. Bye-bye.
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4: 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The M2 eastbound is closed between junctions 3 and 4 in Chatham. In Scotland, the A720 eastbound has two lanes restricted at the A702 Lothianburn Junction. Across Wales, the A4232 southbound from M4J33 Capel Lanilturn to A48 interchange is congested with possible delays. And on the trains, Avanti West Coast and Cross Country services are facing major disruption in the Greater Manchester area and the northwest of England, with Cross Country also reduced between Newport and Cardiff Central. For more travel news, go to gbnews.com.
1: Welcome back. Time is 4:39 now. You're with me, Martin Daubney, here on GB News. Now, Britain's services sector has recorded its longest run of job losses since the 2008 financial crash. And that's according to new figures from S&P Global Market Intelligence. Employment has now fallen for 22 consecutive months, with pubs, restaurants, cafes, hairdressers and professional services amongst those hammered. Now, this comes as the size of the UK's national debt has now risen above £3 trillion for the first time. Eye-watering numbers. Let's now speak with the political commentator and the independent statistician, great friend of the show, Jamie Jenkins. Jamie, £3 trillion. Numbers so big, you can barely get your head around them.
5: Yeah, huge numbers, Martin. And the reason for that isn't just obviously the Labour government. I think we've borrowed £285.6 billion in the Labour government since they've come in. We had the borrowing and the COVID. There was a lot of borrowing after the financial crisis in 2008. And we haven't had a surplus. So you think of a government, and if they were running it like a household, we haven't had a surplus for over 25 years. So you've literally had a generation of people who've been born where the government borrowed every single year. And it's just, it's unsustainable, Martin, when you actually factor it all in.
1: Jamie, if you're any old business and you're borrowing at a rate beyond the wealth that you can create, well, that's a recipe for bankruptcy. Is that the way we're heading?
5: I think so, Martin, because ultimately what's happening is every single year, the government's got more kind of spending going out than what they're bringing in. And when they try and tackle this, we've got a huge amount going on, obviously the interest that we have, over 100 billion a year just on servicing the actual 3 trillion debt that we've got. But the government talked tough on trying to get the benefits bill down, but that didn't come to pass because of the backbenchers. We've got around 13 billion a year going on foreign aid, and all the benefits bills and the triple lock, all kind of what you tend to find is everything's going up with inflation. So you've got to basically get spending under control. Or the other metric that the government looks at is spending as a percentage of GDP. So if you can get spending, basically, if you can get GDP to grow, you can actually have spending and borrowing as a percentage of GDP coming down as well. But we've got no growth in the country still. So that's another big challenge with the government as well.
1: Jamie Jenkins, we just saw pictures there of Andy Burnham enjoying a pint in a pub with John Healey. He talks about pubs being central to working class Britain. He is, of course, right. The problem is one a day is closing. Jamie, we have to address, do we not, hikes in national insurance, hikes in minimum wage. All of these things have greatly contributed towards extra pressure on pubs and indeed the entire service industry. Surely they need tax breaks.
5: Well, I think a bit of I told you so, because we've been talking about this for many, many months, probably about over a year now, Martin, and it's come to fruition now. Andy Burnham has started reversing some of the policies of Keir Starmer. So I think you've got to look at it in the round. So you're right. So the national minimum wage went up. It went up disproportionately higher for younger people. But I think what the government needs to look at is the total cost of employing somebody. So it's not just the minimum wage that goes in there, it's the taxes that go on top. Because having a an average hourly rate that is higher, having that on the books when actually you haven't got any hours because they're basically not being employed, it does nothing for people. So that's the first thing. I think they also need to cut tax on entry-level jobs, because remember, we've got this youth jobs crisis in the country, and the jobs that have been showing this decline over 22 months overall, those are a load of those jobs where young people would get some experience. So they've got lots of qualifications coming out of university, school, but they've got no experience and they can't get that experience because there's fewer of those jobs. So yeah, cutting tax, looking at the full system in terms of basically the full cost of employing somebody. And I've said this to you before on the show, Martin, they've got to reform the education system. You cannot have people coming out with these kind of academic qualifications. We need people who can actually do jobs that go straight into the labour market and actually work. That's another big thing that they need to be doing for younger people.
1: Jamie Jenkins, as ever, a font of knowledge, and I keep saying the same old problems will be in the in-tray of the new Prime Minister when he comes back. The same problems that have haunted Sir Keir Starmer, the same problems that haunted Rishi Sunak. We need a different approach, and we can't keep borrowing money. We need to cut spending, and at the same time, the biscuit tin is empty. Jamie Jenkins, always a pleasure and never a chore to have you on the show. Thank you very much. Stats of the Nation is your Substack. Get on it. Jamie Jenkins, superb. Now, coming up, the number of people referred to the government's Prevent programme, that's the anti-terror watchdog, has reached a record high. But guess what? Are they chasing the mythical far right while turning a blind eye to Islamist terrorism? Well, I'll speak with a former Prevent officer next. But first, if you're in search of some holiday sun, then here is a forecast for some of the top European destinations.
6: Can't wait to get in that sea.
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2: Hello, you're heading away for the next few days. Plenty of dry and sunny weather across much of Europe. A risk of thunderstorms across some alpine regions. But for the Canary Islands, temperatures are climbing into the mid-30s. We're in the low 30s across parts of Spain. Plenty of hot sunshine, though. So across the Alps, where you can see these thunderstorms affecting parts of the Mediterranean towards Greece and Croatia as well. Here again, temperatures in the mid-30s, very hot indeed. And there is more of the same to come. Bye-bye.
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1: Welcome back. It is 4:47. Breaking news for you now, and it's this. Rail services across northern England have been severely disrupted following a power failure at a communications centre. Transport for Greater Manchester said the issue occurred at the Manchester Rail Operating Centre at around 2 p.m. this afternoon. I'm delighted to be joined in the studio in Westminster by Simon Kohler, of course, a presenter at the Telegraph's Travel Expert podcast. Simon, always a pleasure to have your company. Major rail disruption. What's caused it?
18: Well, there was at 2 o'clock this afternoon a power failure in the Manchester area, which affected the communications centre, which runs all the kind of network rail signalling in the northwest of England. Now, you would imagine there should be some kind of backup power supply, but for whatever reason, that didn't kick in immediately. As a result of that, guess what? It's in charge of signalling. All the signals go red. All the trains stop and chaos ensues. And this is affecting a large area of northwest England. It's mostly concentrated in Manchester. But of course, if you're getting a train to or from Manchester, well, I've just been looking at the arrivals board at Manchester Piccadilly station. It doesn't look make for good reading. You've got trains from Liverpool, from Norwich, from London, from, of course, Manchester Airport, which is extremely inconvenient, all cancelled. In the past few minutes, the Department for Transport has told me that all the stranded trains are now on the move. The system has been rebooted, but there are still some issues resulting from that. And yeah, the view is that there will be disruption for the rest of the day. It's going to be a miserable evening rush hour for an awful lot of commuters in northwest England and wherever you're going. So, for instance, Trans-Pennine Express, which runs between Manchester and Scotland, you're told do not try to travel for the rest of the day. And that applies also to the northern network in the northeast, in the northwest, forgive me. Transport for Wales says we've got some rail replacement buses, but they're never a joy.
1: Sounds like an absolutely grim situation. I think we've got a map, have we, on there of the areas that have been affected. We can get that up, Simon. Yeah. We're going to work on that now. But of course, now thoughts will turn to misery for commuters trying to get anywhere through that hub. Thoughts will turn now, well, so how is this caused?
18: Yeah.
1: We've seen power go down because of heat waves. It's a huge area of Britain there.
18: It's everything in yellow from Carlisle down to, well, basically south of Birmingham and from Merseyside across almost to the Humber. And yes, wherever you are going, if your train started or ended in this area, there's a very significant chance it is going to be disrupted. Just wholesale cancellations. And of course, if that train, which I've just been checking out from London to Manchester, is cancelled, that also means you're going to be seeing cancellations in the opposite direction.
1: Simon, the big question is, the nightmare question, what caused this disaster?
18: Well, of course, already speculation that it was some kind of online hack. Yeah. But, of course, there always are in these situations. Clearly, there's a lot of activity going on trying to get critical national infrastructure, and this is certainly a part of it. But generally, when the dust settles, most of the time you find that this is foul-up rather than any kind of conspiracy or outside influence.
1: Incompetence, failure, not necessarily a hack by an offensive foreign state.
18: Something's gone wrong and we will learn from it.
1: Okay, Simon Calder, thank you for coming to see us on the studio. I appreciate your time as ever, Simon Calder. Thank you. Now, my next story now. The number of people referred to the government's Prevent programme, the terrorist watchdog, of course, has reached a record high this year. More than 10,000 referrals were made in the year to September 2025, and that's up by 39% on the previous year. Now, incredibly, 11 to 15-year-olds are making up the largest group of referrals, and this comes as fresh Home Office figures show that, where ethnicity was recorded, more than two-thirds of referrals were white. But then, we're a white country. Let's now speak with the former Prevent practitioner and the Counter Extremism Coordinator, Dr. Charlotte Littlewood. Dr. Littlewood, it's a pleasure to have your company. A huge rise in the number of referrals. What's driving it?
19: Well, actually, I think a huge rise is reflective, obviously, of the extremism in the country, but also of the increased coverage of Prevent over the last couple of years, where Prevent has really gone wrong. And schools in particular have been held accountable for referrals not being handled properly, local authorities being held accountable for not processing referrals through to channel properly. And I think now it's really come under such a magnifying glass that local authorities and schools in particular are working really hard to make sure they do Prevent as properly as they can. And what you can see with these figures is that 34% of the referrals are coming from schools. And that is because schools have the best chance of noticing a change in a young person's behavior, for example, becoming more extreme, understanding that that person has maybe moved towards an extreme group or an idea. It's very hard for that to be done by any of the other organizations trained to do this, like healthcare and hospitals and police, who only see people for short periods of time. So schools, 11 to 15 year olds, end up being the bulk of the referrals because they are the institution best prepared to refer.
1: Yeah. Dr. Littlewood, let me now look at the actual breakdowns. And I think there's something noteworthy here, something you and I have spoken about a lot. According to the Prevent referrals, three times as many are for extreme right-wing terrorists as opposed to Islamist terror, which is, it does not reflect reality. It's completely devoid from the actual reality of the casework of counter-terrorism police officers. 80% of police work is Islamist terrorism. 10% is extreme right-wing terrorism. Yet Prevent seem to think children are three times more likely to be right-wing. Again, Charlotte, we need to have a conversation about the facts. Is Prevent itself being captured? Or more to the point, are the teachers referring young people themselves? Do they have their own woke ideology?
19: I think what you've said there is really important, Martin, that actually the threat in the country can be measured best by what's going on in the policing sector, intelligence, the number of terrorist attacks. For example, 67% of terror attacks since 2018 have been Islamist in nature. And that's the data to look at if you want to see what the threat looks like in the country. Prevent is our pre-criminal space training frontline workers who come into contact with people to refer what they are seeing. It is a rough science.
1: Or what and they want to what, see.
19: It could. It, there are lots of factors playing into that, and that, assuredly that is one of them. But also, I think the general public is finds it far easier to identify far right and Nazi ideology than it would Islamist and even anti-Semitism. I think many
1: would. They might have told about it all the time by documentaries like Adolescence and constant propaganda from the mainstream media. They might think all these kids are fascists in waiting. Charlotte, I put it to you that that's not true.
19: I think you've got to also take into account the pressure that schools are under if they do refer for an Islamist referral. You know, there have been cases in which Islamist organizations themselves have got involved and bullied schools and created campaigns around referrals, perhaps sometimes referrals that haven't quite been accurate, but they've created a fear amongst frontline respondents to refer in that direction that it may harm and hurt someone to make that referral. There isn't the same kind of pushback when it comes to the far right. And I do not want to deny that we do have a fun one to make that referral. There isn't the same kind of pushback when it comes to the far right. And I do not want to deny that we do have

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2: 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The M2 eastbound is closed between junctions 3 and 4 in Chatham. The M4 eastbound is closed between junctions 20 and 19 in Hungerford. In Scotland, the M8 westbound has two lanes restricted at junction 8 in Baileyston. Across Wales, the M4 eastbound from M4 J29A St Mellons to M4 J29 Castleton is closed. And on the trains, Avanti West Coast and Cross Country services are facing major disruption in the Greater Manchester area and the northwest of England, with Cross Country also reduced between Newport and Cardiff Central. For more travel news, go to gbnews.com.
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4: 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UK only. Entrance must be 18 or over. Lines close at 4 p.m. on the 21st of August. This is a network giveaway. Entries will be pooled. Please check the closing time if listening or watching on demand. Good luck.
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0: Magnificent stuff. A very good afternoon to you. It's 5 p.m. Welcome to the Martin Daubney Show here on GB News, broadcasting for you until 6 p.m. A cracking show awakes, a patriotic show awakes. And here's what's on today's menu. Today at GB News, we're celebrating what makes Britain great and a special day of courage. From Aberdeen to Durham to Leeds, Essex, Belfast and to Barry Island there in Wales, the People's Channel is putting you, the great British public, at the front and centre as we celebrate Britain.
1: Under a reform government, this betrayal ends. We will introduce the toughest penalties in the world for those who employ and profit from illegal migrants.
0: An illegal immigrant worker crackdown from Reform UK, who says it would jail company bosses who use or even employ illegal immigrant labour as they pledge to end illegal working in Britain. But do the numbers add up? And the petition calling for the early release of two of PC Andrew Harper's killers to be blocked has now surpassed more than 500,000 signatures. We'll have all the latest in the growing outrage and ask, should the government and the Prime Minister step in to keep those two scumbags inside jail? And the controversial professor Jason Arday, dubbed the Pinocchio Professor, has stepped down from Cambridge University. Prof Arday claimed to be a record-breaking runner. He claimed he took part in a TV series that aired 21 years before he was even born. Here's the question. Is woke

0: academia to blame for the rise of the DEI poster boy professor. And locals in Brent are furious over plans to build a 13-storey mega mosque on the site of an old Irish pub with three prayer levels, Muslim schools and a morgue. Locals say it will clog an already congested area, but as GB News will reveal today, there are already 39 other mosques in the area. So seriously, is this new mosque even required? And that's all coming up in your next hour. Welcome to the show. It's a pleasure to have your company. It's a patriotic day here today as GB News has turned 5 years old. I'll be down in Essex tonight from 9 p.m. with Patrick Christie's and Michelle Dubry, Nana Aquia, Andrew Pierce, and many, many others of us mugs here from GB News will be joining in for a show. There'll be a live studio audience. It's going to be magnificent. Ahead of that, we'll have an incredible story about leaflets being handed out on beaches to illegal immigrants in Dover. In Dunkirk, crib sheets of how illegal immigrants can game their way into Britain, about storms, about seas, about weather, about how to gain asylum when they get here. Here's the question of foreign charities aiding and abetting the illegal invasion of Britain. And should we take action? Get into us usual ways, gbnews.com/yoursay is the way to do so. I scan the QR code on your screens now. But now it's time for your headlines, and here's Sam Francis.
1: Martin, thank you, and good evening to you. Just after 5 o'clock, the top story tonight. Andy Burnham has ordered an urgent review into whether grooming gang offenders could be freed early from prison under the government's release scheme. The Prime Minister has asked the Ministry of Justice to identify cases that may still qualify. It's after Kemi Badenoch warned some child sex offenders could leave jail before the end of their sentences. The concern is that older offences, including indecent assault, may not be covered by the exclusion list. Number 10, says Andy Burnham has personally intervened to make sure what he described as vile groomers are dealt with in a way victims deserve. And that row comes as a petition urging the Prime Minister not to release two of PC Andrew Harper's killers passes 500,000 signatures. Albert Bowers and Jesse Cole were jailed after the officer was killed in 2019 when he was dragged behind a car during a quad bike theft. Andrew Harper's family say their release would be an utter betrayal. Passengers are being warned not to travel on parts of the rail network tonight after a power failure caused major disruption across Greater Manchester, the North West and the Midlands. The fault is at the Manchester Rail Operating Centre, with trains being cancelled, delayed or rescheduled. Several major operators are affected, and National Rail says the major disruption is expected until at least 8 o'clock tomorrow in some areas. In other news tonight, Reform UK has said that company bosses should face jail if they employ people without the right to work. The party also wants firms fined 10% of global revenues targeting delivery and gig economy companies it claims are profiting from illegal workers. But the Health Secretary Yvette Cooper says the government's already launched a record crackdown.
2: Well, this government has done the biggest crackdown on illegal working that our country has ever seen, with a 77% increase in raids. 17,000 businesses have seen raids for illegal working, massive crackdown in terms of the courts, and also more than 50% increase in people who've been illegally working also being deported and returned as well. We take this really seriously, and that's why we've had this major crackdown that is delivering results.
1: Health Secretary Yvette Cooper speaking earlier. Well, two men have been arrested after police officers were taken to hospital during a second night of disorder in Thetford. Norfolk Police says a crowd gathered after an anti-immigration protest before officers were called to reports that people were trying to get into a home. One officer was hit with a rock, another was seriously bitten, and a third was spat at. In London, a woman has been charged after four men were injured in a stabbing in Covent Garden. Stella Golovena is accused of four counts of wounding with intent to cause grievous bodily harm and possessing an offensive weapon in public. Andrew Mountbatten Windsor has told court he was chased by a man in a balaclava near his Sandringham home. The former Duke of York says he was walking his dogs when he spotted a man he described as out of place. 39-year-old Alex Jenkinson denies using threatening, abusive or insulting behaviour and is also fighting a stalking protection order. The former Prince Andrew is due to give evidence by video link at the trial in December. A record 10,293 referrals were made to the government's anti-extremism scheme Prevent in the year to September last year. The Home Office says it is the highest number since records began and up 39% on the previous year. 11 to 15-year-olds made up the largest group of those known and recorded, and 393 referrals involved children aged 10 or under. The former TV star Stephen Bear has been jailed today for 16 months for breaching a restraining order by posting about his former partner, Georgia Harrison, online. Prosecutors say he used social media as part of a campaign of abuse after being banned from contacting or commenting about her. The order followed Bear's conviction for voyeurism and disclosing private sexual images. Cambridge University's youngest black professor has resigned after becoming the centre of a row over his academic record. Professor Jason Arde stepped down after Cambridge launched an investigation into his qualifications and honorary appointments. He has been accused of plagiarism and exaggerating parts of his career, but says he's not a liar and no longer wants to live under a constant spotlight. And in sport, Gianni Infantino has apologised now for errors over his failed plan to bring private investors into FIFA's competitions. FIFA says mistakes were made, but its board is standing behind him after crisis talks last night. But UEFA says that the changes mean nothing and is accusing FIFA of pursuing a backroom deal. Those are this evening's headlines for you. More news in half an hour. Now, though, it's back to Westminster and Martin.
0: Thank you very much, Sam. Now, today, Reform UK has vowed to clamp down on illegal migration workers during a press conference in the Westminster area earlier on. Now, Reform UK's Home Affairs spokesman, Zia Yusuf, he pledged to jail company bosses who use or even employ illegal migrant labour. And here he is.
3: We will introduce the toughest penalties in the world for those who employ and profit from illegal migrants. We'll restore order to our high streets, protect the integrity of our border, and return fairness to the British economy. We will stand up for British workers.
0: Well, it's a promising clampdown. Here's what the Labour Party Health Secretary Yvette Cooper said about cracking down on illegal working earlier on.
2: Well, this government has done the biggest crackdown on illegal working that our country has ever seen, with a 77% increase in raids. 17,000 businesses have seen raids for illegal working. Massive crackdown in terms of the courts, and also more than 50% increase in people who've been illegally working also being deported and returned as well. We take this really seriously, and that's why we've had this major crackdown that is delivering results.
0: That's Yvette Cooper there responding to Reform UK's clampdown, the so-called Deliveroo Law. Well, I'm delighted to be joined in the studio by GB News political correspondent Catherine Forster, who was there for that announcement earlier on. You know, a pattern is emerging, is it not now, Catherine, of Reform UK doing these brash, big, bold, headline-grabbing announcements, and the government's being forced to respond. They're saying, well, no, we're already doing this. We've had the biggest clampdown on illegal workers in history, and yet people see their own high streets falling apart, you know, riddled with people on Deliveroo bikes in balaclavas. We don't know who they are. We know if they're legal or not. Car washers, vape shops, endless barbershops. People can see things are going wrong. This is a clampdown. Will it work?
4: Well, I mean, Reform have got the advantage of not being in power. So at the moment, they can say whatever they like. They can make these grand promises. If they don't form the next government? Well, we'll never know. If they do form the next government, and then we'll see if they make good on them or not. But, you know, the government is saying, look, we're doing most of this already. The rest of it, they've said, is empty posturing. They're saying, look, arrests are up 83%. They're doubling the immigration enforcement budget over the next couple of years. And they've already got a hotline. Zia Yusuf talking this morning about what a Turkish barber hotline, tip line for people to contact if you see a business that you think is a bit suspect, that you suspect may not be playing by the rules. The Home Office saying, we've already got that. You can do that now. But I think what it's about is making a noise, making a splash. We saw it again on Monday. We've had two of these big immigration announcements in a week. On Monday, we're going to send the boats back to France, and we don't care that France says no, basically. That was raised again
0: today. That's Operation Fortress. That was Monday, yeah.
4: Yeah, and it gets people talking. And today, again, they're promising, most eye-catching to me, was that they're actually saying they are going to potentially lock up the CEOs of multinational companies if they are found to have people working illegally. I struggle to see how that's going to happen, given our dismal failure to lock up people involved in the post office scandal, infected blood, the bankers financial crisis, Grenfell, and so on and so forth. But they are talking very big. And of course, it makes headlines. There's been a bit of a lull, hasn't there, for a couple of months. I thought Reform had been pretty quiet. We used to have press conferences twice a week, it felt like. And now in the summer, Andy Burnham's on his holidays for a week or so. They see an opening. They're trying to grab the microphone. And at the moment, they're grabbing the microphone pretty successfully.
0: Zia Yusuf was in the studio a while ago at the top of the show. And when he said that statistic about for every pub closed, seven vape shops are now opening in Britain, and there's one pub closing every day. That means there are seven vape shops opening in Britain every single day. People can see this on their high streets. They can sense that their high streets are changing and looks a bit shady. And we also learned £1 billion is laundered through these illegal businesses every single year. There is a problem. Yvette Cooper can claim it's being clamped down upon, so could the previous regime. But high streets feel like they're going downhill. When I go to Nottingham to see my dad, there's so many geezers in balaclavas on bikes, on the pavements, tearing around. It feels intimidating. It feels scary. People can see it. They can touch it. And they want it changing.
4: Yeah, they do. And I think it is so depressing. When you go to town centres, I was in Swindon a year or so ago. I hadn't been for a long time. And I just couldn't believe the decline. All these shut shops, all these dodgy looking shops that you're thinking, well, how are they making the money to keep going? It seems very odd. But, you know, so many of us are guilty of buying stuff online. I mean, I am very guilty of doing that. It's just so easy. Stuff gets delivered so quickly. But, you know, use it or lose it. And we will be sorry if the high streets go.
0: Thank you very much, Catherine Force. Let's get to my next guest now. And that's the Labour Party activist, great friend of the show, Aisha Ali Khan. Aisha, welcome to the show. A pleasure, as always, to have your company. We can all agree we've got a problem with illegal workers. We don't know how big it is, but people can see it, they experience it. Do you welcome Reform UK's clampdown today?
5: I think what Reform have done, as Catherine just pointed out, they're taking advantage. It's almost like the cat is away, so the mice have come out to play. I think they're taking advantage of the fact that Andy Burnham is out of the way on his holidays, and they're just repeating a lot of what Labour Party have already implemented. I mean, right now, if you look at some of the punishments, some of the sanctions that are in place, if a company has been found to be employing illegal migrants, they're fined $45,000 for each initial migrant, and then it goes up to $60,000 for repeated offences. There's also, you know, sentence of up to 5 years. So what Zia Yusuf is trying to say is he's taking what we have already implemented, and he's basically saying we're going to do it better, we're going to do it, but it makes no sense because we're already doing it. And obviously, you know, we've only been in power for 2 years. This is something that's going to take time. The Tories were in power for 14 years. And look at the shambles they left for us when we came in 2 years ago. But obviously, Martin, you know, we've spoken about this so many times. The system needs reform. It needs an overhaul. And we also need to understand... it was... what we don't need are people like Zia just mouthing off and making all these grand promises when, you know, we're not going to see them. They will not be anywhere near power. Look at the latest polls. Nigel Farage is too busy trying to escape allegations of this £5 million donation that he was given. He still hasn't explained it. I think Reform are on the losing side.
0: Aisha, let's stick on this point. Let's not reform the conversation into an area you'd rather it go. On a serious point, you say that Labour is clamping down on this, and the Conservative Party before said they were clamping down this. But as I said to Catherine, people don't believe it because they see their high street, let's be honest, going down the toilet. They see fellas on bikes tearing around in balaclavas. They see more barb shops in a town than there are heads to cut. It doesn't add up. Something is wrong and it's happening in plain sight. And you could surely just go to a barbershop and count the people in each day and then raid it and look at its till and say, well, hang on a minute, this is laundering drug money. It's obvious. So if it's obvious and you claim it's being clamped down, why does it still feel like Britain's going to the dogs on its high streets?
5: So there are two separate things we're talking about right now. We're talking about the death of the high street, which has been happening in front of us. I mean, I live in a small town called Keighley, and you've mentioned barber shops and vape shops and, you know, other shops as well. Dubious what's going on there. And of course, if there was something suspicious, the police have, I completely agree that the police should be investigating, they should be conducting raids, they should be asking to see the books, because obviously, you know, how many people need haircuts? So I'm concerned about the lack of investment in shops, in the high street shops. I mean, we had a very thriving shopping centre, the Airedale Centre in Keighley, and over the years, a handful of shops are left. So many big names have moved out, and you know, we have to go to places like Leeds or Bradford to a decent shop. And this is something that, you know, from a business perspective, from an economic perspective, we need to be looking at what is going on here. And obviously, in that space, you have businesses that have moved in that are quick and easy to set up and, you know, generate money, or so-called money. Again, I can't speculate because I don't know how many of these shops are a front for criminal activity. And if that is the case, I don't want to see that myself. I don't want to see criminal activity on the high street or anywhere near in front of us. So I'm totally in support of clamping down on this. But we do need to talk about migration. We do need to talk about migrants, if they're coming here, how they're getting jobs. A majority of the people that come, they're living in really horrific conditions. They get a pittance of an allowance every week. And they're just trying to survive. And I think it's wrong that reform are still trying to demonise these
0: people. Aisha, it's not demonising. If you come here illegally and you're working in the black economy, I don't care if that's demonisation. We don't want these people in the country. We don't want them robbing taxpayers. We don't want them taking jobs away from British workers, especially young people. It needs to stop. But Aisha Ali Khan, thank you very much. There's definitely room for reform, I think, on this plan. Aisha, always a pleasure to have you on the show. Now, a Deliveroo spokesman has told GB News this: illegal working should absolutely be addressed, and that's why we've led the industry in cracking down on the sophisticated organised criminals who attempt to abuse our platform. We run the rights to work checks on all riders, conduct multiple daily identity checks, and use cutting-edge fraud detection technology. Now, you can't have escaped this. Today, GB News has been celebrating Britain and all the areas which make it great. And we've got a magnificent finale to those celebrations today. Patrick Christie is GB News presenter down there live in Essex, a superstar on a super stage platform. Patrick.
6: Oh, it's absolutely fantastic here, Martin. Yes, we are here to celebrate Britain and 5 years of GB News. You'll see there's the smoke machines working. We've tested the pyrotechnics. Nobody died, so we're off to an absolute flyer. This room is going to be absolutely packed to the rafters. Firstly, at 6 p.m. for Michelle Dewberry's show, but then from 9 p.m. to 11 for my show. There's a bar over there as well. We're going to be talking to people in there. You know, we're going to be saying why we're proud of Britain, what makes Britain great, celebrating every single aspect of it all over the country, but also celebrating GB News over the last 5 years. And we've got a whole host of special guests with us. And there's one here, actually. Here he is. Look who's just wandered in. Adam Brooks is here. Hello, mate. How
7: Welcome
6: are you?
7: Welcome to Essex.
6: Yeah, well, yeah, Mr. Essex is actually
7: good
6: here.
7: To be here.
6: No, not to travel too far, I'll take
7: No, not too far. No. And funny enough, I've boxed here when I was 20 odd.
6: No.
7: Yeah, and I didn't do very well. So it's bringing back memories.
6: Well, hopefully we can create some better memories tonight. You're just going to be verbally jousting tonight with a couple of left-wingers, maybe.
7: Yeah, let's see. Let's see what the left-wingers have to say.
6: It should be good, though, because we're going to go to the audience. It's a good way of, you know, seeing what real people out there actually think about some of the big topics of the day. We're going to talk about immigration, the economy, you know, the latest opinion polls at a national level and all of that. So, you know, it should be a really good event. And it's actually nice to just be positive about the country that we live in and show why we should be proud of
7: it. And it's good to meet the people, the viewers that make it all possible at GB News. You know, I get stopped a lot out there. People say, oh, I'll watch you on GB News. So some of them people are going to be here. It's going to be good to speak to them and give something back.
6: Yeah, exactly. And we've been doing... Cheers, Adam, for that. Okay. We've obviously been doing a couple of dry runs, but there's a lot that's gone into this show. There's a lot that still needs to happen. The teams are working very, very hard to make sure it's absolutely perfect. What could go wrong, Martin?
0: Well, what could go wrong is that I'm going to turn up later on around about 9 o'clock. I'll be with you. I'm getting the Batmobile straight away from here when I finish at 8 p.m. GB News tonight. And I'll be there with you. And I tell you what, I haven't seen so much smoke in a room there since I was in Nigel Farage's office in Brussels. Patrick Christie is going to be magnificent. I'll see you down there at 9 o'clock, Patrick Christie's tonight. Beautiful stuff. Now, still to come, the controversial Professor Jason Alday, called the Pinocchio Professor. He stepped down from Cambridge University, will be asking is woke academia to blame for the rise of the DEI poster boy professor. That's next here on GB News, Britain's number one news channel.
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13: Joe Root has recalled several familiar faces for his first England Test squad since returning as captain, signalling a preference for experience ahead of the Pakistan series. Dan Lawrence earns a long-awaited recall after an outstanding county championship campaign, while Ollie Pope is also back in the fold following his Ashes omission. Jordan Cox is set to replace the injured Jacob Bethel, with Bryden Carr and Sam Cook strengthening the bowling attack. Root's 16-man squad reflects a desire for stability as England begin a new era after a difficult time under old coach Brendan McCullum. That's the latest sport. For more, go to gbnews.com.
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0: Magnificent stuff. It's 5:26. Welcome back. You're with me, Martin Daubney, here on GB News. Now, as you know, all day today we're celebrating Britain and all the areas which make it great. And GB News' Northern Ireland reporter Doogie Beattie joins us from Belfast for more celebrations. Doogie, so far we've had river dancers, we've had flutes, we've had music. You've been on a boat, Doogie. Haven't seen you river dance yet. Is that what's coming next?
1: It's not the type of dance I do now, Martin, that's for sure. These feet aren't for doing that with. But I have brought you to the most famous slipway in the world. This is the slipway of the Titanic, and it reaches right the way round behind me, and the beautiful building that is behind me is the Titanic building, and each one of those peaks actually represents how high this particular ship was. Now, of course, it was only used once, and it was okay when it left here. That was up to use English that crewed it and broke it on the way across. We'll just leave that with you. But yes, tonight there is going to be an absolutely stunning display here of the bands, marching bands, drum majors, Highland dancers. That's getting underway at about 20 past six, I think. There's about 2,000 people have booked tickets to actually see this, and joining me now is Morris. Morris, tell us exactly what is going to happen here this evening.
2: So what we have this evening as part of the wider flat coming to Belfast programme is essentially 2 hours of Northern Irish Unionist Ulster Scots culture, dance, tradition, music. So we'll have got about a cast of 200, and like you said, we're covering flute bands, traditional fife and drum with lambeg drums. We've got a piper in there as well, a couple of Highland dance groups. We've just seen one rehearse there, absolutely fantastic, and some drum major from County Armagh as well. So it's 2 hours to do an absolute broad brush off the entire culture, and whenever you're trying to piece a show like that together, 2 hours just isn't enough.
1: Of course, you yourself spent a lot of time as a drum major outside this, didn't you? I mean, you served.
2: Yes, I did. I spent 23 years in a household division. I originally joined the Irish Guards, transferred to the Scots Guards as the drum major there, then went as an Irish man in a Scottish uniform to be drum major Coldstream Guards of an English regiment. I bounced around. This very much sits within my wheelhouse. I performed on the Edinburgh Tattoo, which is about to start its run up in Scotland. I performed in the largest tattoo in North America as well, the Virginia International Tattoo, and worked on production out there as well. So it's been great to bring that experience home, and obviously then showcase my culture, my music in my own city to a wider audience as part of the All-Ireland Fly.
1: How important is it, music and discipline to young people?
2: It's a huge part of the culture. You know, we'll go right the way back. I think fife and drum can be traced back here to the early 1500s. So people will say it's not a traditional form of music. I would actually argue different. It's probably outside of the harp in the island of Ireland. You know, fife and drum would be the next most historic form of music we have here. So again, it's great to see it here. We've got a reenactment group that will essentially take King Billy back over the Boyne. That's the Sir Henry Inglesby fife and drum from Carrickfergus. They will wear that periodic costume, play some traditional tunes from, you know, so whenever you're going back and playing tunes from, you know, 1688, 1690 through the early 1700s, great.
1: Well, Morris, thank you very much, and best of luck tonight. There you go. British history, UK history, European history. When we talk about King William, of course, that was the first constitutional monarch. It was also the start of the Bill of Rights. And, of course, that then led into what happened in the revolution in America. It's been a great day here, Martin. I really have enjoyed showing people around Belfast, showing what we have on offer and how the British Isles culture and really history comes together. And for me, this is 5 years of GB News. I think I am the longest serving video journalist in our cruise at this moment in time, and I can tell you I have enjoyed every moment of it. The start of it was extremely hard. People refused to talk to us. Some people still do, but that's for them to find out just how good a channel we actually are.
0: Doogie Beattie, you've been an absolute stalwart. The work you've done with immigration, with the riots, both sides of the border has been superb. You've been an awesome reporter these past few years, and I just absolutely love Belfast. A little bit of Daubney family history in Belfast. My first son was conceived there 18 years ago. It must be something in the Guinness. Be careful, Doogie, if you have a drop of the black stuff later on. You've been a legend, Doogie Beattie. Thank you very much indeed. Always an absolute pleasure, and apologies there for the overshare. Now, a reminder, we have some very, very special shows celebrating Britain tonight. Michelle Dewberry will be live from Essex at 6 p.m. A very special edition of Dubes & Co. Goes Essex. And for a programme that promises to pay tributes to you and, of course, our viewers. And then the finale, the drum roll, the fireworks, the pyrotechnics, the dry ice for Patrick Christie's. And also be broadcasting live from there. And that's at 9 p.m. Be sure to tune in. I'll be down there myself. I'll be in the Batmobile after I finish GB News tonight at 8 p.m. Get stuck in. We'll see you in Essex.
3: 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And then tonight, we're leaving the studio behind to take GB News on the road. 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
0: It's going to be magnificent. I'll see you there later on in Essex. Still to come, the controversial professor Jason Arday, dubbed the plagiarism professor, has now stepped down from Cambridge University. We'll be asking, is woke academia to blame for the rise of the DEI poster boy professor? But for now, if you're travelling home from work, here's your traffic and your travel update. Stay safe and stick with us.
4: Good afternoon. This is the latest AI travel news from gbnews.com. The M25 anti-clockwise is affected by an obstruction after the M11 in Godstone. The A5 is closed after the A45 in Weedenbeck, and the A1 is closed between junctions 3 and 4. In Scotland, the M8 westbound is restricted at junction 3A, Starlaw Interchange, due to a road traffic incident. Across Wales, the A4183 southbound from Roslan or Hrugog SB on slip to Ruabon is affected by a collision. And on the trains, Avanti West Coast and cross-country services are facing major disruption in the Greater Manchester area and the northwest of England. For more travel news, go to gbnews.com.
5: Good evening, you're with GB News. The headlines tonight at 5.30. Andy Burnham has ordered an urgent review into whether grooming gang offenders could be freed early from prison under the government's release scheme. It comes after Kemi Badenoch warned some child sex offenders could leave jail before the end of their sentences. That row comes as a petition urging the Prime Minister not to release two of PC Andrew Harper's killers passes 500,000 signatures. Albert Bowers and Jesse Cole were jailed after the officer was killed in 2019. Andrew Harper's family say the release would be an utter betrayal. Passengers are being urged not to travel on parts of the rail network tonight after a power failure caused major disruption. Several major operators are affected, with trains being cancelled, delayed or rescheduled. Andrew Mountbatten Windsor has told a court he was chased by a man in a balaclava near his Sandringham home. 39-year-old Alex Jenkinson denies using threatening, abusive or insulting behaviour. The former Duke of York is due to give evidence by video link at the trial in December. And the Metropolitan Police Commissioner has admitted his force dropped the ball when it investigated a journalist reporting on Cambridge professor Jason Arday. Sir Mark Rowley says officers should not have warned Jack Grove to stop contacting the university professor, who has now resigned after a plagiarism row. Those are the latest headlines. Join me again for the news at 6.
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7: Hello, good afternoon. Welcome to your latest GB News weather update brought to you from the Met Office. Rain pushes into parts of the northwest through the rest of today. Elsewhere, though, it will remain dry, though remaining fairly cool, much cooler than it has been lately. That's thanks to a ridge of high pressure and northerly winds wrapping around this ridge, pushing in from the north and east. That does mean there has been a bit of a breeze across eastern coast. That should ease through the rest of today and overnight. And clear skies will likely develop across much of England and Wales, some eastern areas of Scotland too, as well as Northern Ireland. Further north and west, though, cloudier and wetter skies move in. The winds will increase here to near gale force as well. So under the clearer skies, temperatures will fall away rurally down into the low single figures. So it's likely to be a fairly fresh start to the day across more southern areas. But across the north, it's going to be a much wetter day. The far north and west of Scotland, the Highlands and Western Isles seeing the worst of any rain. And those strong gusty winds as well into the morning. Dry for Northern Ireland, plenty of sunshine as well as southern Scotland and elsewhere across the UK. You'll see there's a few showers here and there, but I think most of us are going to see a dry start to the day. There'll be more in the way of sunshine to come throughout Friday, so it will feel a little bit warmer than it has done today. Still a risk of the odd shower, relatively light one across some central areas of England, some parts of Wales too, but much of the rain's going to be focused once again across the very far north of Scotland, where it will turn relatively persistent into the afternoon. So cooler here, but elsewhere a warmer day with temperatures climbing towards 25 degrees. In the south and east. So quite a warm end to the week, but it is going to turn hotter as we approach the weekend. Another relatively cool evening though to come on Friday, so a fresher start, but temperatures will climb through Saturday across southern areas. Plenty of sunshine across the south as well, temperatures reaching 30 degrees by Sunday. Bye-bye.
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0: 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Time is 5:38 with me, Martin Daubney, here on GB News. Now, a Cambridge professor at the centre of a plagiarism row has quit after the university had launched an investigation into him. In his resignation letter, the youngest ever black professor, that's Professor Jason Arday, appointed at Cambridge University, said he no longer wished to live, quote, under a constant spotlight. Well, the university announced the inquiry following fresh developments into Professor Arday's academic qualifications and honorary appointment. And a list of, shall we say, fantastical achievements. Let's now speak with the writer and the academic, Andrew Tettenborn. Andrew, so finally Professor Arday has thrown in his lecturer's cap, and some might say perhaps it was inevitable.
12: I think it probably was, certainly in the last couple of days. And actually, this is by far the best news, both for him and for Cambridge. Not to put too fine a point on it, he wasn't cut out for academic life. If you have a PhD thesis, which is both badly written and apparently plagiarised, that should be a warning sign. Much more to the point, if you look at what he wrote, and I've had a look at some of it, and those who know more about social science than I do have had a look at a great deal of it, it is very largely banal, cliched. There's very little that's cutting edge about it. This person, I just don't think, is the right kind of person to be a top professor at Cambridge. Much more important, actually, is the effect on Cambridge. Because Cambridge has some very, very awkward questions to answer. Number one, how was this person appointed, and why did nobody show what appears to be the most elementary due diligence?
0: Well, perhaps, Andrew, perhaps that's because they wanted it to be true. They wanted this fantastical character who emerged from nowhere, having been apparently autistic, apparently unable to speak until relatively old. They wanted this to be true. But aside from the academic embellishments, shall we say. What about the fact he appeared to have taken part in a TV series that screened 21 years before he was born? What about the fact he claimed he ran 600 miles in 10 days, a feat that would put him amongst the world's most elite endurance athletes? What about the fact he claimed to raise £5 million for charity and didn't?
12: Yeah, that should have been actually a warning sign. OK, I suppose there's no law against a Cambridge professor also doubling as Walter Mitty if he's particularly good at his subject. But it ought to have been a sign that the person's, like, shall we say, his contact with truth wasn't of the closest. And, you know, a lot of those figures should have leapt out at anyone. Apart from anything else, you may have known, or your listeners may have noticed, that he said he ran 600 miles from Edinburgh to London in 6 days. Well, the trouble is that Edinburgh is actually rather less than 400 miles from London anyway.
0: Yeah, he probably did a couple of loops around the Pennines just for good measure.
12: Which might, but all these stories might give you some indication that there's something very rum about this. Now, what I suspect happened, and I think what you said earlier has a grain of truth in it, the members of the board that appointed this person, which was a collection of professors from Cambridge and a number of other universities, such as Newcastle and London, I think they didn't want to see anything that might get in the way of this appointment. Cambridge was certainly very excited about the idea of saying, look, we've appointed this guy who fills every DE, who ticks every DEI box in the business and then some. It made a marvellous story. You know, unlike the usual professorial appointment, which gives rise to about one formal notice, this one was spread through the world's press as soon as it was made.
0: Andrew, may I interject and ask one final, I think a question with some brevity, and it's this. The appointments, the turning of a blind eye, the acceptance of fantastical claims, I put to you, has damaged the credibility of genuine black academics, genuine people around the world who got there on their own merits, who deserve to be there. This guy has undermined everything.
12: I absolutely agree with you. The people who should be angriest, actually, with Jason Arday are honest black scholars.
0: Mm. Yeah, I totally agree, because, you know, if there's a feeling that this guy was given a pedestal and an elevation because of his immutable characteristics, then everybody loses in that equation. He's resigned. He stepped away. He said he couldn't bear the pressure of public life. He previously claimed it was racist and ableist. Of course he did. But anyway, for now, Professor Jason Arday has thrown in his cap and stepped to one side. Andrew Tettenbaum, thank you for helping me make sense of this nonsensical story. Pleasure. Now, GB News has contacted Professor Jason Arday for comments, but he's previously denied allegations of plagiarism in a statement released by his friends at the Good Law Project. Professor Arday said this: "It is with profound sadness that I write to resign with immediate effect. Sadly, the years since my appointment have also been marked by an unrelenting level of public scrutiny and of personal attack. The relentless accusations, speculation, and public commentary have taken a profound toll on me and on those I love." And he previously told The Times this, that he lacked adequate supervision during his PhD because of his autism and his learning disabilities. And he said he was accountable for mistakes, but what I am not is a liar. Now, coming up next, locals in Brent are furious over plans to build a 13-storey mega mosque on the site of an Irish pub, despite there already being 39 mosques in the surrounding area. That's next, but first, if you're in search of some holiday sun, then here's the forecast for some of your top European destinations.
13: Dinner under the stars tonight?
14: That reminds me of our travel insurance.
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7: Hello. You're heading away for the next few days. Plenty of dry and sunny weather across much of Europe. A risk of thunderstorms across some alpine regions. But for the Canary Islands, temperatures are climbing into the mid-30s. We're in the low 30s across parts of Spain. Plenty of hot sunshine, though. So across the Alps, where you can see these thunderstorms affecting parts of the Mediterranean towards Greece and Croatia as well. Here again, temperatures in the mid-30s, very hot indeed, and there is more of the same to come. Bye-bye.
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0: Welcome back. Time is 5:49. You're with me, Martin Daubney, here on GB News. Now then, plans for a 13-storey mega mosque in North London have sparked controversy among the local community. The proposal involves demolishing an existing two-storey building, which is an Irish pub, and replacing it instead, as you can see on your screens, with a towering 13-storey mosque holding a communal religious space over three floors, a community centre, offices,

0: No matter the state it's in, this is our nation. Join me, Jacob Rees-Mogg, for a genuine, honest discussion on where we have been, where we are going, and where we are with the people who set the direction. Tune in to State of the Nation every Monday to Thursday, 8 to 9 o'clock. Only on GB News.
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6: Good evening. 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The M23 southbound is closed between junctions 8 and 9 in Reigate. The M2 is closed between junctions 2 and 3 in Rochester. In Scotland, the M8 westbound is restricted at junction 3A, Stirling Interchange, after a collision. Across Wales, the A470 southbound from Taffswell to Coryton Interchange is congested with possible delays. And on the trains, Avanti West Coast and Cross Country services are facing major disruption, with Cross Country also reduced between Newport and Cardiff Central and disrupted between Tamworth and Burton-on-Trent. For more travel news, go to gbnews.com.
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8: 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UK only. Entrance must be 18 or over. Lines close at 4 p.m. on the 21st of August. This is a network giveaway. Entries will be pooled. Please check the closing time if listening or watching on demand. 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
10: Welcome back. Am I there? Okay, I'm assuming I'm on screen. I'm not quite sure. We've had a few technical errors there. Hello. Let there be light. We are back here at GB News. Now, apologies there for a couple of technical issues. We were about to talk about a quite incredible story about plans to build a so-called mega mosque in the Brent area of London. Now, if you know the area, I've got a motorbike workshop there where my bike is, you know, it is a very Muslim area of Britain. But feast your eyes on this on your screens now, a 13-storey plan for a so-called mega mosque to be built in the area. The UK-Albanian Muslim Community and Cultural Centre on Carton Vale there will replace the Shamrock, a former Irish pub. Now, this area used to be an Irish part of London, no longer. 13-storey mega mosque is planned there. Now, included in this will be three stories of prayer rooms, three stories. There'll be children's classrooms. There'll be Muslim scholars there teaching children about the scriptures, a ground floor cafe, a restaurant space, accommodation for charitable and cultural activities, and also a morgue. There'll be a morgue there, presumably for Muslim families to visit the deceased. Now, locals there are very, very concerned, not about the cultural issues as such, but the fact it would generate a huge amount of traffic. How on earth can a 13-storey mega mosque accommodate hundreds upon hundreds of vehicles, particularly, of course, for key prayer times on Fridays? Anybody will know that the sudden descent of traffic on these areas, on mosques, causes a bottleneck. Locals there have voiced their concerns. There have been, 238 opposition requests to this, and the locals are saying they're not being consulted. One resident who chose not to be named said, "It's hard to understand how there is local need for a 13-storey mega mosque in Queen's Park when there are already 15 others," they claim, "in a 3-mile radius." That's not true. I've looked into it. There are actually 39 registered mosques or Islamic centres within a 3-mile radius of the proposed site. 39. Now, when you delve into the Muslim population of the area and the number of mosques, it's perfectly reasonable to assume that the area is already very, very well serviced. It's very well serviced for mosques already, so why do we need another one? Now, of course, some people say, well, it's Islamophobic. It's Islamophobic to say you don't want another mosque, but look at it on your screens there. It's an absolute Goliath of a structure. It will loom over the area, and some people have said they feel like it's an act of cultural supremacy to rise if on the sky. Have said they feel like it's an act of cultural supremacy to rise if on the skylines.

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2: Hello, good afternoon. Welcome to your latest GB News weather update brought to you from the Met Office. Rain pushes into parts of the northwest through the rest of today. Elsewhere, though, it will remain dry, though remaining fairly cool, much cooler than it has been lately. That's thanks to a ridge of high pressure and northerly winds wrapping around this ridge, pushing in from the north and east. That does mean there has been a bit of a breeze across eastern coast. That should ease through the rest of today and overnight. And clear skies will likely develop across much of England and Wales, some eastern areas of Scotland too, as well as Northern Ireland. Further north and west though, cloudier and wetter skies move in. The winds will increase here to near gale force as well. So under the clearer skies, temperatures will fall away rurally down into the low single figures. So it's likely to be a fairly fresh start to the day across more southern areas, but across the north it's going to be a much wetter day. The far north and west of Scotland, the Highlands and Western Isles seeing the worst of any rain, and those strong gusty winds as well into the morning. Dry for Northern Ireland, plenty of sunshine as well as southern Scotland and elsewhere across the UK. You'll see there's a few showers here and there, but I think most of us are going to see a dry start to the day. There'll be more in the way of sunshine to come throughout Friday, so it will feel a little bit warmer than it has done today. Still a risk of the odd shower, relatively light one across some central areas of England, some parts of Wales too, but much of the rain's going to be focused once again across the very far north of Scotland, where it will turn relatively persistent into the afternoon. So cooler here, but elsewhere a warmer day with temperatures climbing towards 25 degrees in the south and east. So quite a warm end to the week, but it is going to turn hotter as we approach the weekend. Another relatively cool evening though to come on Friday, so a fresher start, but temperatures will climb through Saturday across southern areas. Plenty of sunshine across the south as well, temperatures reaching 30 degrees by Sunday. Bye bye.
1: Today, clouds overhead, total zen within. 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

0: Hello there, it's 6 o'clock, I'm Michelle Dewberry, and this is Jubes & Co. But tonight, it's not just any night, oh no, we are celebrating GB News' 5th birthday. And you know what that means? We will be celebrating Britain. What's good in this country? We talk all the time, don't we, about what is bad. Not tonight. You will be getting involved in this conversation. We'll be having positive conversations. Lots of things going on in this country, and we will be celebrating them. Also, as well, I want to talk to you about the American dream. How do we get some of that, do you think, in this country? Is it possible? Tell me how. Also, I'll be out and about talking to lots of you lovely people, GB News viewers. And also, before we bid you farewell, I'll be asking a simple question. Do you feel like common sense is returning to some of the policies here in Britain? And look, my panel tonight, I've got Aaron Bastani, I've got Adam Brooks, and the fun doesn't stop there. We've got some fantastic familiar faces. Take a look at this, Patrick Christie's, Bev Turner, and more. But you know the drill. On this programme, before we get stuck in, we'll cross and give you your 6 o'clock news headlines.
1: Michelle, thank you. And more from Essex shortly. First, though, tonight's top story at six. Andy Burnham has ordered an urgent review into whether grooming gang offenders could be freed early from prison under the government's release scheme. The Prime Minister has asked the Ministry of Justice to identify cases that may still qualify after Kemi Badenoch warned some child sex offenders could leave jail before the end of their sentences. The concern is that older offences, including indecent assault, may not be covered by the exclusion list. Number 10, though, says Andy Burnham has personally intervened to make sure what he described as vile groomers are dealt with in the way victims deserve. And that row comes as a petition urging the Prime Minister not to release two of PC Andrew Harper's killers passes 500,000 signatures. Albert Bowers and Jesse Cole were jailed after the officer was killed in

0: 2019, when he was dragged behind a car during a quad bike theft. Andrew Harper's family say their release would be an utter betrayal. Passengers are being warned not to travel tonight on parts of the network rail after a power failure caused major disruption across Greater Manchester, the North West and the Midlands. The fault is at the Manchester Rail Operating Centre, with trains being cancelled, delayed or rescheduled. Several major operators are affected, and National Rail says the major disruption is expected until at least 8 o'clock tomorrow evening. Reform UK says company bosses should face jail if they employ people without the right to work in the UK. The party also wants firms fined 10% of global revenues, targeting delivery and gig economy companies that it claims are profiting from illegal workers. But the Health Secretary Yvette Cooper said today the government has already launched a record crackdown. Two men have been arrested in London after police officers were taken to hospital during a second night of disorder in Thetford. Norfolk Police says a crowd gathered after an anti-immigration protest before officers were called to reports that people were trying to get into a home. One officer was hit with a rock, another was seriously bitten, and a third was spat at. Andrew Mountbatten-Windsor has told a court he was chased by a man in a balaclava near his Sandringham home. The former Duke of York says he was walking his dogs when he spotted a man he described as out of place. 39-year-old Alex Jenkinson denies using threatening, abusive or insulting behaviour and is also fighting a stalking protection order. The former Prince Andrew is due to give evidence by video link at the trial in December. The Metropolitan Police Commissioner has admitted today that his force dropped the ball when it investigated a journalist reporting on Cambridge professor Jason Arday. Sir Mark Rowley says officers should not have warned Jack Grove to stop contacting the university professor, who has now resigned after a plagiarism row. Professor Arday insists his resignation should not be mistaken for accepting the claims made against him. And Gianni Infantino has now apologised for errors over his failed plan to bring private investors into FIFA competitions. FIFA says mistakes were made, but insists that its board is standing behind him. But UEFA says that changes nothing after accusing FIFA of pursuing a backroom deal. That is the news on GB News. More from me at 7 o'clock. For now, though, let's get this pre-show party started. Michelle, it's over to you.
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2: Well, hello there. Welcome back to Jubes and Co. with me, Michelle Jubery. We are live until 7 o'clock tonight. And look at this, what a treat. They've let me out and about. I do love it when this happens. I also especially love it when I have fantastic people surrounding me. Look at where we are. We are in Essex, and look who is with Mr. Essex himself on my right hand. You can't come to Essex and not have Adam Brooks on your panel. That would be so rude.
3: That
2: so
3: would
2: welcome.
3: Be rude.
2: Your first time on Jubes and Co. You're very welcome tonight. And who else? We always like this man when we go out and about and we do a live, don't we? Aaron Bastani, welcome to Essex.
4: Thanks for having me here.
2: Yes. Well, and you know the drill. It is not just about us three. Oh, no. It is also about you guys at home. I want you to join the conversation in all the usual ways. And it's particularly important tonight because this is not going to be a normal programme. Oh, no. We are going to be involving you every step of the way. And I'm asking you, crucially, a key question. We're celebrating our fifth birthday tonight. So you know what that means? It means that we are essentially celebrating Britain up and down the country, each and every single one of you. And I want you to join the conversation in all the usual ways. You know what you're doing by now. You can email me, gbviews@gbnews.com. You can reach me on social media at gbnews. Or, of course, you can go to the website, gbnews.com/yoursay. I'm asking you, what do you love love about Britain? What is it that makes you happy? There's so much doom and gloom. We always talk about all the bad stuff that's going on in the world. I could fill about 7 hours focusing on all the nonsense that goes on in this country. But tonight I'm going to do things differently. I want to celebrate the country. I want to celebrate what makes us good, who we are as a nation, our sense of community, the pride that we've got in the nation. So get in touch with me. Tell me, what do you celebrate about this nation? Who do you celebrate about this nation? What is going on that makes you happy today? And of course, at 9 o'clock tonight, we're going to have a special treat. Patrick Christie's will be doing a very special live program from here as well. Huge studio audience. I will be returning as well. Double dupes. It doesn't get much better than that, does it? And you, of course, will be involved just as much in that one as well. But for now, Adam Brooks, it'd be rude, and regular viewers of my program will know that I do like a little tipple. I can't lie. Any excuse, quite frankly. But I want to start the show by doing two things. I want to say and raise a glass to GB News. 5 years. They said it wouldn't last 5 minutes. It absolutely does. Not only has it lasted 5 years, we're absolutely smashing it. So thank you to each and every audience member, whether you're watching on the TV, listening on the radio, whether you're following us online, wherever you are. I know many of you have told your friends about us as well. So I want to do a cheers to GB News, and I want to also do a cheers to Britain as well, because for all of its flaws, for all of its problems, it's a great nation and one that I'm proud to be a part of. So cheers to each of you guys
3: cheers.
2: Here.
3: Cheers.
2: Cheers to each and every single one of you at home. We very, very much appreciate you. You can't do a cheers and have a celebration without Prosecco. That's what I always say.
4: Fizzy water for me.
2: Have you got fizzy water?
4: Yeah, I don't drink, Michelle.
2: Don't you? How sensible.
4: Yeah, 7 years I haven't drunk.
2: Oh, well, after the end of the show, you can have a little chat with me. You can give me a little bit of motivation. And maybe viewers, highly unlikely, but maybe the next time you see me, I might be on the bandwagon of sparkling water. Stranger things have indeed happened. Let me start with you then, Britain. If you had to sum up or just pick your main thing, what do you love about this nation?
4: I love the community, pubs, fish and chips. I just love old people, you know, speaking, going out and about, and everyone getting on. And I feel we're losing that. So I don't want to bring that discussion down. We must protect our pubs, our heritage, our culture, and go forward. There's a reason we're called Great Britain. And you know, we was renowned around the world for being strong, community-led people, passionate people. And I just don't want to lose that. So, you know, I want to celebrate being British, but I want to protect it as well.
2: If Andy Burnham was sitting here raising a glass with us, he would say to you, I'm doing a lot to try and help pubs, Adam. He would say, you know, a pub is at the heart of him as well. He would say that he feels like he's making positive steps when it comes to pubs.
4: No, so you cannot take a load away from pubs and then give a little bit back and expect publicans like me to stand up and cheer you on. It doesn't work like that. Rachel Reeves' first two budgets cost my small backstreet pub £30,000 a year extra in costs. I'm just a small little pub. Now, when they want to give us back maybe £2,000 or £3,000 a year for a discount in business rates, that's an insult, especially when my business rates have gone up 50% this year. So they can't go up 50% and then you give me 20% off and expect me to shake your hand and, you know, blow smoke up your backside. That's not going to happen. It's a PR move. It basically saves the average pub about a fiver a day. So the headlines might be great, Michelle, but they know they're calculated that it's going to go down. They can claim they're saving pubs when they're really not.
2: Aaron Bastani, what do you love about this great nation?
5: So much. The history, the literature, the people, what Adam said about people's friendliness, second to none. The Makerfield by-election recently, if you go to Wigan, that part of Greater Manchester, everybody had a smile on their face. Everybody was willing to talk. Really extraordinary. But I think above all, for me anyway, as somebody who lives in the south, is the countryside, the New Forest, the rivers, the River Hay, the Welsh borders. Honestly, on a sunny day, around the River Hay and around the southwest of England, heaven on earth.
2: I think you raise a really interesting point, actually, because we do have beautiful beautiful areas in this country, and it is just the great outdoors. I think being out and about, obviously you've got to take the British weather sometimes with a pinch of salt, but that is sometimes the fun of it as well. I'm a camper, I absolutely love camping, and one of the things that I absolutely love about Britain is being in a tent, being in a field where you can't really hear anything other than birds. You're always woken up. There's always one camper, always anyone that goes camping, you know what I mean, maybe you are that individual, there's always one person that wakes up stupidly early in the morning, and that's when the whole campsite wakes up, and then there's always someone at the other side of the fence who is up very, very late at night, and that's the time that the rest of the campers go to sleep. But that's when I kind of sit there and I think, what a beautiful country, peaceful, quiet, calm, safe. And I saw a story in the press the other day actually about play streets, and what they were trialling was closing a street and letting children just play in the street. And I saw it's really divided opinion, but actually that sense that children can be out on the street, you can be playing. I mean, let's be honest, some streets are not as safe as others. Let's not beat around the bush on that one, but it is a good place to raise children. I mean, we've all got children actually.
4: I see something on Instagram the other day, which was like, would you swap your life to go back to living how it was in the 80s and 90s? And that is a bit of a romantic dream. And I think maybe a lot of people watching this right now look back to that sort of era with like a romantical sort of view of the world, because I remember going out, not telling my mum that where I was going on my BMX, I would go for miles and I would be safe. I would be around the estate where I grew up, you know, and there was no mobile phones to check in. We lived in the pub at the time. And I look back at that time and think, we was all right. There wasn't that many threats to us, our kids' safety at the time. And look, I do look back and think, I wish we could take certain parts from our past, not too distant past as well, so maybe the 90s, and sort of bring that back so kids are allowed to play on the streets and be safe, not stuck on their devices all the time. But I just don't think, unfortunately, the way the world's gone, we're going to see that again. So I almost see now that we lived in probably the last great time, you know, as kids, us. Yeah. I think we're all roughly the same age. So I do get a little bit sort of depressed sometimes when I look at some of these retro accounts on Instagram and remember what it was like for us and now what it is for kids. But I think, you know, if you're in a community, just look after the kids. I don't think people are looking out for each other anymore. So divided. So look, yeah, that's what I would like to see. Communities coming back, kids playing on the streets.
2: One of my viewers, JC, he says, one of the things that I love about us Brits, the best sense of humour. He says, I agree with that. I like sarcasm. I think that sarcasm, some people will say it's the lowest form of wit. I think sarcasm, dry humour, all that kind of stuff, I think it's hilarious.
5: Yeah,
2: that's a nice British trait.
5: I think that's true. I had a colleague the other day. They've had blurry vision. It turned out there's nothing particularly wrong with them. And they said, I'm going for an MRI scan. And another colleague said, I hope they find a brain. There's not many places where that kind of intuitive wit, you know, comes to the fore. Nobody's getting offended, generally speaking. I think you're right. That's a really nice piece of the
4: was he a lefty?
5: Culture. Of course he's a lefty.
4: Did they find a brain?
5: Media. They did, just about. It took a while.
2: Caroline, she's got in touch and said, I absolutely agree. I love the British countryside. She loves the country lanes, all the quaint villages, she says. Fish and chips, maple day, she says. Our beaches and our coastlines. And she also loves camping in our tent. Alfie says, what makes this nation so great? Our history, he says, is fascinating. Sure, we're flawed and messy, but we're absolutely fascinating. And of course, remarkably well documented, he says. Cheers, Jube, says Pauline. I'm going to raise a glass and a flag to GB. Hey, Pauline, whenever my son is five, whenever he sees the Union Jack flag, always, without fail, always, he says, Mummy, look, it's the GB News flag. He actually genuinely believes that the Union Jack flag, because he watches Mummy army and all the rest of it. And we proudly celebrate our nation's flag, proudly so. Yeah, he thinks that that is the channel's flag. I take that. I take that with a sense of pride. Yeah, I do. I think it's really nice. Anyway, look, many people will sit there and say, do you know what we need to do in this nation? We need to talk ourselves up a little bit more. We need to celebrate our successes a little bit more. Do you agree with that? Over in America, of course, across the pond, they have what many people call the American dream. Do we need a little bit of that here in the UK? If so, tell me, how do you think we get it? I'll continue to bring you into the conversation after the break.
3: I've been in Westminster for a long time, but I know that though power may be here, its effect on people's lives is across the whole of the country. We may be where rules are made, but it's where they're implemented that matters. Join me, Jacob Rees-Mogg, for forthright and frank discussion on where Britain has come from, where it's going, and where it will end up. That's State of the Nation, Monday to Thursday, 8 to 9 o'clock. Vox Populi, Vox Dei.
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8: 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The bid is being led by Athletic Ventures, a partnership between UK Athletics, London Marathon Events and the Great Run Company, with the proposed venue being London Stadium, the former 2012 Olympic venue and current home of the London Diamond League. World Athletics is expected to announce the host city in September, and it is estimated the event could generate around £400 million. The bid has received backing from the government and West Ham United, who play at the London Stadium. That's the latest sport. 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
2: Hello there, Michelle Dewberry. Look at this, keeping me company. I was going to keep them a secret because we've got an extra person. But look, Beverly Turner, she joins us. I normally just watch you through the screen. If you've not been watching, you've absolutely been missing out because Beverly Turner, she's not only a GB News presenter, oh no, she is Miss America. That's what you are.
12: That's a bit of an exaggeration.
2: You are bringing the everything American to the British audience. Oh, I'm also joined alongside me, Mr. Essex. We are in Essex. Be very rude not to involve Adam Brooks and, of course, one of my favourite lefties. There's not many. Bastani as well, keeping us company. John, he's got in touch and said, Michelle, do you know what I love about Britain? Our friendly people, our generous people, he goes on. Local pubs, fish and chips. I can tell you now, there is a lot of love coming through for fish and chips. I bet, though, if I got you all to tell me how much you have to now pay for your fish and chips, that would be where the positive vibes suddenly end, unless you can get some kind of OEP special or something. Sometimes you need to take a bank loan out for a chippy tea. David says, thank you to GB News. Thank goodness you are here and broadcasting. Peter says that he loves GB News. We love you too. Alison says, Michelle, I love Great Britain's fighting spirit. She says, we have daily attacks on free speech, but we still keep going. She says, yes, we do. And you are, of course, in America all the time. Fantastic program. If you've not checked it out, you've been missing out. One of the things, though, Bev, that people talk about often in America is the American dream, the positive attitude, the can-do and all the rest of it. Many people would like to see some of that picked up and brought here as well.
12: I think about that a lot, actually, when I'm in DC. The way that people respond to success really is what we're talking about, isn't it? The idea, can you achieve success? Can you better yourself in life? And when you do, how do people treat you? I think what I've noticed is in America, when people are successful and they've done well, they get congratulated for it. There's very rarely resentment or jealousy or animosity. And I feel like in this country, sometimes if people do well, there can be a sense of, well, why haven't I got that? Why am I the victim of this culture? Why have you got that? And I think that's what I notice a little bit. I do think, obviously, Trump is very divisive in America. And so you could have a room of Democrats that will tell you it has never been worse. And actually, the research into this concept of American dream tells you in polling terms, people do feel quite despondent in America at the moment. But the reasoning appears to be because the media is so down on Trump, as it is here as well. It's even worse in America. You very rarely will hear anybody say anything good about the economy or employment or how well business is doing. And it is doing well. Their economy is doing well. Their growth is going to dwarf ours in the next year or so. And I think the idea that you can make yourself more successful is, it still exists in America. It's harder to find here, I think.
2: Well, I've got not one but two successful entrepreneurs by my side. Do you feel like we need to do more to encourage entrepreneurial thinking, celebrate success?
4: We do. There used to be a time maybe 10 years ago that I was getting offered businesses all the time and I wanted to invest money. I wanted to run maybe more pubs, more bars, whatever. I wanted to aspire to be better for myself and for my family. But now, you know, especially with this government that we've got, we're taxed into oblivion. There's so many loopholes you have to go through to open businesses. It just feels like our government are attacking anyone that wants to do better for themselves, wants to hire people. We see it with Rachel Reeves, taxing us for daring to hire and give people jobs. How is that? We should be rewarded for giving people jobs, not taxed. And I think that is bringing this country down, and certainly the economic figures show that. You know, we need to be proud in people that want to employ people in this country. And as Bev said, sometimes people look at us and think, oh, well, they've got something that I want. I don't want them to have it. And that's a really bad trait.
12: The Treasury Secretary in America, Scott Bessent, when he stood up recently and he said, and it comes from the heart with that government, he said, I want you to keep more of your own money. We are trying to, and they have cut taxes, they've cut taxes on tips, so everybody in the hospitality industry is not paying a tax or any on their tips. The stuff that they've done is very great. It's the kind of stuff that we talk about when Adam's on Late Show Live and we'd say, what do you need as a businessman? That's what they are doing
4: in
12: America.
4: They're not listening. They're not.
2: Aaron?
5: So for something like Adam, I'd say that we need much lower VAT. I think VAT should be much lower on hospitality, because ultimately, economists call this positive externalities. It's much better for somebody to have a pint in a pub than have a can of lager at home. It's just better for their mental well-being, for their community and so on. So many positive after effects. What we don't talk about nearly enough in terms of ambition is student loans. Now, I know some people say, well, they shouldn't go to university in the first place. That's a separate conversation, but it's related. But the point is this, if you come out of university with a 2-1 or a first, and you've got 40, 50, 60 grand's worth of debt, you want to get on the housing ladder, you want to have kids, you might have to look after your parents, that person is going to be very risk averse. They're not going to say, you know what, I'm going to take a shot, I'm going to start a high street business, or I'm going to start a pub, or I'm going to start a consultancy or whatever. I'm going to play it safe. And so I want people, even as somebody on the left, I want people to take more risks. But when you've got that debt hanging around your neck, it's a really big problem. And I know you might say, well, fewer people should go to university. Probably true, probably part of it.
2: I would definitely say that. I think it's absolutely ridiculous the number of people that go to university.
5: Probably part of it, but I also think that the loans themselves, we should probably think about capping the interest rates just as a first step. And I think that could help.
4: Labour said they'd scrap the fees, didn't they, a good few years ago. Suddenly they've gone up under them. So take that for what you will. Politicians lie, and it's the young people that are suffering.
2: Do you know what I would like to see us do as well? Celebrate is perhaps too strong a word, but almost, like at the moment, I think sometimes when somebody tries something and fails, I think some people can be so quick to point, aha, look at him, look at her, you loser, you tried this, it didn't work, blah, blah. Whereas in America, I would argue that actually having a failure, you know, under your belt, behind you and all the rest of it, it's seen not as a badge of honour necessarily, but almost you'd acknowledge that and you'd be like, high five you for having
12: because
2: a go.
12: You tried.
2: Yeah, you've had a go. You've probably learned God only knows how many lessons along the way. There's none of this, look at him, look at her, she's failed. None of that. Can I just say as well, if you are just tuning in tonight, you will have noticed I am not in my regular place of work. I'm not behind a studio desk. No, they have let us out and about. We are coming to you live from Essex. Why? Because, of course, we're celebrating 5 years of GB News, which means 5 years of you. So many of you have got in touch tonight to wish us a happy birthday. Lots of you. I really like this. Greg, he says, Michelle, here's to the next 5 years. You are more important to the people now than ever. Loads of you are getting in touch. Molly says, Michelle, I've been watching GB News from day one. I absolutely love it. Raymond says the same. And crucially, we're celebrating you, which means we're celebrating Britain. So I'm asking you, what is it that you like, love, and celebrate about Britain? Sam says, Michelle, something that nobody has mentioned so far, wildlife. He says, I absolutely love the wildlife in this country. I hear you on that, and I think it's a very good point to make. Coming up after the break, I'll be talking to you guys at home. Keep your thoughts coming in. They're letting us out. We're going outside. I'll see you in a sec.
13: Good evening. Welcome to your latest GB News weather update brought to you from the Met Office. A warmer day to come for many of us for Friday. Sunny spells for many, but much of the rain will remain focused across more northwestern areas, but most notably across the far north and west of Scotland. As the weather front's approaching throughout this evening, elsewhere, high pressure will dominate to bring a dry and clear night for many. So it is going to be a cooler night for much of England and Wales, some eastern areas of Scotland, as well as Northern Ireland. Rurally temperatures falling away down to the low single figures. Towns and cities will be a little bit warmer than that to start the day, but still pretty fresh wherever you are. A strong wind across the far north and west of Scotland will accompany the heavy rain. They'll persist through much of Friday across the Western Isles as well as the Highlands. Some heavy bursts in that with strong gusty near gale force winds. Much drier though for more eastern areas of Scotland as well as more southern areas where it will remain relatively warm through much of the day. Northern Ireland seeing a fine start to the day, temperatures around 14 or 15 degrees here, and elsewhere across England, apart from the odd shower across some coastal areas, it will be a dry and sunny start to the day. Then there will be more in the way of sunshine than we've had today across much of the country, and that means it will be a little bit warmer too. It's not going to be wall-to-wall blue skies, but plenty of bright sunshine through the day, particularly across some southern areas of England, as well as Northern Ireland and southern areas of Scotland, where temperatures will climb to the mid-20s across the south and east, 25 degrees likely across southeastern areas. A warmer day to come on Saturday. Rain still persisting, though, across more northwestern areas. The winds will be a little bit lighter, but still quite a wet day here. Elsewhere, though, remaining dry. Temperatures starting to climb as we pick up a southerly wind. So it's going to be a hot day on Saturday. Even hotter, though, on Sunday, most likely across the southeast with highs of 31 degrees. Bye-bye.
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16: Good evening, this is the latest AI travel news from gbnews.com. The M23 southbound is closed between junctions 8 and 9 in Reigate. The M2 is closed between junctions 2 and 3 in Rochester. In Scotland, the M8 westbound is restricted at Junction 3A, Starlaw Interchange. Across Wales, the M4 westbound from J24 Caldra to J26 Malpas is congested with possible delays. And on the trains, Avanti West Coast and cross-country services are facing disruption in the Greater Manchester area, with cross-country also reduced between Newport and Cardiff Central and between Tamworth and Burton-on-Trent. For more travel news, go to gbnews.com.
2: Welcome back to Jubes and Kerr live on GB News. And I told you this before the break, what an absolute treat for me. They have let me out and about, and they've also given me the company of none other than Beverly Turner, who I do confess is much taller than me, as you can now see, now that I am away from my desk. Yes, I am an absolute midget. Anyway, look, we are out and about. We are live from Essex tonight because Patrick Christie's has a special live programme taking place here at 9 o'clock tonight. What are we doing? Well, it's 5 years since GB News launched. Can you believe that? We are celebrating our fifth birthday, which means we are celebrating Britain, which means we are celebrating each and every single one of you at home. And look at this. We have got some fantastic GB News viewers waiting for the live performance. Beverly, I think it'd be very rude not to talk to some of them.
17: I think we should talk to them. How is everybody? Yay! Oh, isn't it brilliant to be here? So great to be here.
2: Let me ask
17: who can we talk to?
2: Yes, come on, this is the moment. This is when you see live TV, because everyone loves watching GB News, but the second you swing your camera around and say, right guys, talk to me, this is when people go, what? You want to do what with me? Leave me alone. Not you, I can tell that you're up for talking.
17: He's ready.
2: Tell us about yourself. What are you doing here? What does GB News mean to you? And what does Britain mean to you?
18: Well, I've come all the way from Peterborough today, and I'm staying in a hotel in Chelmsford in the evening. For GB News wise, I love GB News. I've watched it since day one, albeit on and off, but I do like you, Michelle. You're one of my favourite presenters.
2: I have not planned this, but it would have been incredibly awkward if he didn't say he liked me. I'm going to slip him a £5 note any second now. Thank you very much for coming. Hello.
19: Hi.
2: Nice to see you. Tell us about you. What brings you here? And also, we're celebrating Britain. What do you love about Britain? I love putting people on the spot with this question.
19: Hi, my name is Shekinah and I'm an IT professional. And today, GBN News have brought me here. I've been following them. I actually love GB News. I love all the presenters and especially, the Friday Night Live. And what I love about Britain is the heritage, is the culture, and it's the tolerance, the freedom of expression, and how the culture is so kind of rich. And obviously we want to make sure that we grab hold of that culture and keep it where it is.
2: And what you don't see, by the way, at home, is whilst I'm here busy talking about what Britain means, do you know what Beverly Turner's doing? Doing selfies. She's doing just selfies.
17: Just keeping myself busy. Looking after the most important people here tonight, which is our viewers and our crowd.
2: Because we think couldn't it's absolutely be absolutely hilarious.
17: We couldn't still be here, could we? Smile. Oh, that's a bit close. Back a bit. That's better. Put a filter on it.
2: Oh, she's so glamorous.
17: We couldn't be here without all these people. Let's remember that for 5 years.
2: Let's keep going. I want to talk to as many of these guys as I possibly can. Hello, good evening to you. What brings you here tonight? What do you love about Britain? What do you love about GB News?
20: I've been watching GB News from the very start. It's wonderful. What I love about Great Britain is its history, its heritage, pop culture.
17: Good point.
2: Yep. That is a very good one. No one's mentioned that yet. Who's your favourite band?
20: Elton John, by a long way.
17: Good choice.
20: And I'm a mum and grandma of six. And it's really important that we make things better for our youngsters.
17: Yeah.
2: Absolutely. And you,
17: great
2: sir?
17: T-shirt, by the way. Wonderful GB News T-shirt.
2: Oh, yes. Well done,
17: Beth. Got your fearless T-shirt on.
2: I did not notice that.
17: We did a modelling shoot in those T-shirts. Do you remember?
2: We did. When she says we did a modelling shoot, when you're bored, ladies and gents, obviously not until Jubes & Co. has finished, but when you go and look at the website, when Beverly Turner says we did a modelling shoot, I think you'll find Beverly Turner did a modelling shoot and I stood next to her looking like her
20: gormless little sidekick in a t-shirt. She looks very, very glamorous on that photo shoot. So tell us about you, Britain, GB News.
0: Hi, I'm Mark. Yes, Great Britain is a fantastic country. The great tells you everything about it. Culture, heritage and everything else. GB News is fantastic because you can listen to the same news bulletins all day, whatever station it's on, but you get two different sides all day of everything. So it gives you a chance to make up your mind on the particular subjects.
20: That's, of course, that's what people want. People want to hear the information. They want challenging debates. And then you just want to be able to make your own minds up based on your own perspective, your own experience, and your own kind of take on things. Hello, sir. Hi. Talk to me. Great Britain, GB News.
21: Yeah, I like it. I want the truth. The whole truth and nothing but the truth. And it's been a long way. I come from north of Belfast in Northern Ireland.
20: Wow.
21: Yeah, originate from South Africa. And I like this weather.
20: I know, this weather is absolutely glorious.
21: Africa.
20: Does it? Well, apparently it's the climate that's making everyone get in these not-so-small boats and flood our shores. I don't believe that for an absolute second. On a serious note, though, I do just want to say, and I know that people get camera shy. We do this for work, so we're used to being in front of the camera, Bev. But we're nothing without each and every single one of you. And I mean it sincerely. You are loyal to us. You're engaged with us. You are our community. You mean a huge amount to us. So thank you. We're going to have such a great night tonight. Is that right, Beverly?
17: It is. We honestly, it's brilliant. I'm so pleased I could be back from America for tonight because it's such a special occasion for GB News. And honestly, we're thrilled. We had so many people wanted to be here tonight. And we hear all the time, don't we, Michelle? Like, we hear people say, I don't watch any other news channel. I don't watch any other channel. You see, everyone's like and there's like, you know, my mum and dad are here tonight as well. There's my mum and dad over there.
20: Oh, no.
17: Give them a round of applause. And they, you know, and they will say they have it on from dawn till dusk. They always give me their opinion, of course, of who they don't like, which they would do. Because it's, I think when you watch GB News, you just don't feel alone, do you?
20: No, is that right?
18: No, of course I don't feel alone, Bev. No, not a chance.
17: Good, good. That's what we're here to do, isn't it? Who are you, my love?
22: Dave.
17: Dave.
22: Yeah, yeah.
17: From, why are you here, Dave?
22: Just to support GB News, really. Yeah, watch it all the time. So, and she's always telling me off for watching it too.
17: Oh, my mum and dad are the same. She'll say, "Go and mow the lawn, Roger." Right, I think we've finished now. So,
20: I've got to just
17: Michelle.
20: Do before we go, because you know us, we do have to squeeze a breaking every now and again. But I can't move on from that chat without saying shout out to all of the veterans. I saw your T-shirt there. Huge, huge respect to the men and women that have fought for this country. We owe you a huge debt of gratitude. So thank you. Please join the conversation. Get in touch with me. I'm going back inside now. I'll be reading out some of your emails, your social media messages. Tell me, what does Britain mean to you? What do you love about Britain? I'll see you in a sec.
23: Ready to soak up that holiday sunshine?
24: Won't we need some cover?
23: No worries, all sorted.
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26: Hello, you're heading away for the next few days. Plenty of dry and sunny weather across much of Europe. A risk of thunderstorms across some alpine regions. But for the Canary Islands, temperatures are climbing into the mid-30s. We're in the low 30s across parts of Spain. Plenty of hot sunshine, though. So across the Alps, where you can see these thunderstorms affecting parts of the Mediterranean towards Greece and Croatia as well. Here again, temperatures in the mid-30s, very hot indeed. And there is more of the same to come. Bye-bye.
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2: Hello there. Welcome back to Jubes and Co. with me, Michelle Dubry. I'm not just on my own, definitely not. I've got Adam Brooks alongside me until 7 o'clock. I've got Aaron Bastani alongside me until 7 o'clock. And look at this. He's squeezed his way in. our very favourite Patrick Christie's. This is the reason why we're in Essex and I shall come on to that in just a second because he's got a special show lined up for you. I'll return to that. But before I do, Jim, I'm asking you all at home. We're celebrating 5 years of GB News, which means we're celebrating 5 years of Britain, which means we're celebrating 5 years of you. So I'm asking you, what do you love about this country? Jim has got in touch and said, Michelle, I love the fact that wherever you are down the road, you can always hear different accents. And he says, and now, thanks to GB News, we finally get to hear them on television. Jim, I think that is a very good point indeed. I don't actually often think I've got an accent.
10: Really?
2: But then I have to say stuff, Patrick, like Nergozern. And then I think to myself, I need to issue some kind of public warning. But on a serious note, what I do love about GB News, we represent normal people. We are all different. We speak differently. We look differently and all the rest of it. And I think Jim's point is a great one.
10: Oh, yeah, absolutely. No, it's about time that we have more people that say bath and path on the telly as opposed to bath and path, I think. But, yeah, no, I think it's a fantastic thing. I mean, also as well, what I really, really love doing, it's the best bit about GB News for me, and we're going to be doing a bit of it tonight, but it's when you go out and about to different parts of the country, like Merthyr Tydfil in Wales, and you just show the area a lot of love. Some of these areas that have been forgotten, really, by a lot of the kind of Westminster class, you go out there and you speak to these people, and yeah, they really appreciate it. I appreciate that.
2: I've just been out, as you just saw, to the car park. Absolutely boiling out there, I can tell you that. Eric says, Michelle, it's not just the Brits that love Britain, it's all of us. He says he's from Washington. Well, hello. And he says he absolutely loves Britain. The Royals, Aaron Bastani. Lots of people are getting in touch and saying that the Royals are what they love about Britain.
29: I'm not the biggest fan.
2: All right, moving on.
29: I must say, though, Queen Elizabeth was a great ambassador for the country. you know, I think it's a bit of a mix in terms of how her children have picked up the baton.
2: Caroline says, Michelle, do you know what I don't like? I don't like it when politicians refuse to give GB News a question at a press conference. I've got to tell you, I just think more fool you. This audience is growing. You know this. You're a regular on this channel. You'll get stopped by people all the time. Politicians, if they do choose on occasion to ignore the GB News viewer, how idiotic and more fool them. That's what I think.
0: It's showing their contempt for the common man, the common woman, or the working man, working woman. They're so snobbish and, you know, in their ivory towers, they don't think that you, the viewer, matters. But let me just say the whole reason why they don't take questions from GB News, because we are the only channel that actually ask them awkward and challenging questions that they've got to answer and force them to be truthful. They don't like that, so of course, if they do not want the truth to be out there, they will not answer the GB News questions.
2: One of my viewers, and I'm just, your comments are coming in so fast, and I'm going to find your name in just a second, because one of my viewers has just got in touch, and you've said, you know what I love about Britain, Michelle? Santa. Our great traditions. He did. At Christmas, when Santa has visited, there is nothing better.
10: Yes, I cannot wait for George's first visit from Santa and the second visit. And then also, I think when he's a little bit older, we might go and visit Santa ourselves. You can go and do that, can't you? Of course, you can go and visit Santa where Santa lives. So very much looking forward to that. I think that might be more for me than him, though.
29: Yeah, you can always go to Hamley's.
10: Yes.
2: Kevin says, flying the Union Jack in my garden, Michelle, makes me feel incredibly proud of Britain each and every single time I look out the window. Adrian says, Michelle, one of the things that I love, the food, he says, I can tell you now, fish and chips, I was mentioning that at the top, fish and chips is coming through as one of the biggest loves that people have in this country. He's also mentioned how everyone came together when we lost our queen. Mm. And I think that, I'm looking at you, but you've just told me you're not into the royal, so I'll move along.
29: Oh, I think Queen Elizabeth was an exceptional, which is one of the major figures of the 21st century, 100%.
0: My nan loved her. I used to sit there with my nan, cup of tea, and we used to sit there and watch the royal events, and that made me feel British, that made me feel proud. And as soon as she died, that sort of love for the royal family sort of died with me. You know, I always think of my nan with the Queen, so that was a massive loss to this country.
2: Sharon said, Michelle, happy birthday to GB News. She says, my husband and I love watching GB News. Thank you. And you say, you like the fact that we talk to you as opposed to at you and lecture. We would not, and Patrick, I know you're very passionate about this as well, we don't exist to lecture people and tell them what to think. I would argue that we exist to have robust conversations, reflect some of the conversations that are happening around dinner tables, at home.
0: Pubs.
2: And then, pubs. Yeah. And then people make their own minds up.
10: That's exactly how I decide what my running order is. And it replicates, I think, what is going on in people's front rooms. Not everyone in every family in every house has the same political views. And you sit there and you go back and forth, you chat about it over the dinner table, or if you're on a long car journey and you have those kind of discussions. And I think the really important thing is trying to bring that to the TV. But I also do fundamentally think that in a world now where there are so many options out there, you know, Netflix, all these different things that you could be doing, especially at the time of night that my show is on, I see it as a real privilege that people take the time out of their day to choose to watch whatever it is I'm serving up between 9 p.m. and midnight, Monday to Friday. And I don't take that for granted. I do. But the reason why I put a huge amount of work into it is because I genuinely value all of those people. I'm not just saying that, I mean it. It's an honour that they invite me into their living rooms, really.
2: Roy has just got in touch and says, Michelle, I'm an ex-soldier. He says, I will never leave the love for my country. I'm not sure if you saw it or not, but when we just went outside, I just gave a little shout out actually to our veterans, because they are so important to us as a nation, Adam.
0: We wouldn't have the freedoms that we have today if it wasn't for the people that laid their lives out there, that lost their lives, that put it all on offer. So we must always respect and pay tribute to our veterans. And that is sometimes I feel like the younger generations, maybe some on the left, not Aaron, will really sort of go against that. And it really gets me angry, because everything that we have in this country, and our ability to, for me, a publican, to sit here and say my opinions on the telly, are because of those people that died in those conflicts. So always respect the veterans.
2: Yes, indeed. And I can tell you, seaside holidays. That's what one of the viewers has got in touch. Yeah, absolutely. And you know what she's also referenced? Postcards, she's saying. I mean, do we still, it's Joe, there you go, Joe. Honestly, everything is coming in so fast. She says 90s music, Oasis, seaside holidays, postcards, she says, Christmas sparkly light, she says, when it's dark nights. Oh, yes, seaside holidays. Your thing, Aaron?
29: Well, I'm from Bournemouth, so of course.
2: Nice. But is it a holiday to you then, or is it just home?
29: Well, when it's like this, it definitely feels like a holiday. And I'd say one thing about climate change, and you know, there's many bad things one might say, is that probably for the next 20, 30, 40 years, British seaside towns might see a bit of an uptick in business.
2: Well, Patrick, I can't end my programme without talking to you about your programme. There is a reason whilst we're all out in Essex tonight. What are you doing?
10: Absolutely. Well, you're going to be part of it, so thank you very much for that. 9 p.m. until 11 p.m. we're here. Now, this room is going to be absolutely full to the brim with loads of people all here just to help celebrate Britain, help look back at the 5 years of GB News, set the world to rights as well with some of the biggest news stories of the day. We're going to be making full use of the bar over there. We're going to be making full use of the stage here. I heard rumours of a hog roast actually at some point, which I think I can actually smell now, so that's going to be good. And look, we're just going to be having loads of familiar GB News faces. I think there's 8 presenters who are going to be here. However, one of them is currently in Scotland, so he's got to get a flight back. The other one's got to battle through all the traffic, so it might be a bit seat of the pants, but you know what? That's one of the things we do best, isn't it? It should be a good laugh, I think, and it should be, you know, a really great evening with lots of people.
2: And Jessica, she's been in touch and said, one of the things that I love about Britain is the way that we can just crack a joke and laugh, she says, even when things are tough. Completely agree with you about that. John, you've got in touch as well and said your sense of humour. I can tell you now, right, the inbox has been lit up like a pinball machine. The things that are coming through thick and fast, there's so much similarity. Fish and chips, pubs, countrysides, sense of humour, music, football. These are the kind of things, you know, and it doesn't matter who you are, where you're from, we can all enjoy. I mean, there's, you know, times are tough, and I'm not undermining that. I know that a lot of people are struggling, and I always say about GB News, whatever's going on in your life, I do feel like we're company. I feel like we're a friend. I feel like if you're lonely or whatever, you can switch on the television, you can talk to us, we're there, we're with each other, we get through all of these crazy times together. And the seaside holiday, I would like to. I might come and stay with you one day.
29: Come down Bournemouth.
2: You can introduce me to all your lefty friends. They can
29: They're
2: try
29: not
2: and
29: in Bournemouth. They're all in London.
2: All right, I was going to say they could maybe try and
0: come visit the migrant hotels as well while you're there.
29: It's gone. Oh, you missed out. I think they've moved it on now. There was one in the centre of town.
0: Oh, that's a shame.
2: I could get on a not so small boat and I could rock off and I could be put in a 4-star hotel and have all my meals paid for me. I could even get some English lessons. I might be able to improve my accent. Jim got in touch about accents earlier on. But look, I tell you, I'm going to end as we started. I want to say thank you once again. Also to my panel, thank you for coming over. Thank you, Patrick, for joining. I look forward to being part of your programme. But thank you once again to each and every single one of you watching, listening and telling your friends about us. We are nothing without you and we appreciate it. And also, hello to my little boy. We're on holiday and I've flown back to be here tonight. Mummy's coming home. I'll see you soon. Nanites.
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26: Good evening. Welcome to your latest GB News weather update brought to you from the Met Office. A warmer day to come for many of us for Friday. Sunny spells for many, but much of the rain will remain focused across more northwestern areas, but most notably across the far north and west of Scotland. As the weather front's approaching throughout this evening, elsewhere, high pressure will dominate to bring a dry and clear night for many. So it is going to be a cooler night for much of England and Wales, some eastern areas of Scotland, as well as Northern Ireland. Rurally temperatures falling away down to the low single figures. Towns and cities will be a little bit warmer than that to start the day, but still pretty fresh wherever you are. A strong wind across the far north and west of Scotland will accompany the heavy rain that will persist through much of Friday across the Western Isles as well as the Highlands. Some heavy bursts in that with strong gusty near gale force winds. Much drier though for more eastern areas of Scotland as well as more southern areas, where it will remain relatively warm through much of the day. Northern Ireland seeing a fine start to the day, temperatures around 14 or 15 degrees here, and elsewhere across England, apart from the odd shower across some coastal areas, it will be a dry and sunny start to the day. Then there will be more in the way of sunshine than we've had today across much of the country, and that means it will be a little bit warmer too. It's not going to be wall-to-wall blue skies, but plenty of bright sunshine through the day, particularly across some southern areas of England, as well as Northern Ireland and southern areas of Scotland, where temperatures will climb to the mid-20s across the south and east, 25 degrees likely across southeastern areas. A warmer day to come on Saturday. Rain still persisting, though, across more northwestern areas. The winds will be a little bit lighter, but still quite a wet day here. Elsewhere, though, remaining dry. Temperatures starting to climb as we pick up a southerly wind. So it's going to be a hot day on Saturday. Even hotter, though, on Sunday, most likely across the southeast with highs of 31 degrees. Bye-bye.
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13: Good evening, this is the latest AI travel news from gbnews.com. The M23 southbound is closed between junctions 8 and 9 in Reigate. In Scotland, the M90 southbound has queuing and lane restrictions between junction 2 at Masterton and junction 1C at Admiralty. Across Wales, the M4 westbound from J24 Coldra to J26 Masterton and junction 1C at Admiralty. Across Wales, the M4 westbound from J24 Coldra to J26.

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1: 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Entrance must be 18 or over. Lines close at 4 p.m. on the 21st of August. 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Entries will be pooled. 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

0: very, very patriotic good evening to you. Welcome to GB News Tonight with me, your host, Martin Dorby. We've got a corking show, and here's what's on tonight's menu.
1: We are Watch the Med Alarm Phone, a transnational network of people who fight against the European border regime. We demand safe passages to Europe and freedom of movement for everyone.
0: Yes, it's an astonishing GB News Tonight exclusive investigation. It's the NGO-sponsored migrant invasion of Britain exposed. Tonight, we reveal the open borders charities that are instructing and facilitating illegal immigrants breaking into the entire European continent. And meanwhile, as Cambridge's diversity poster boy professor resigns amidst the swirling speculation about his alleged achievements, tonight we'll reveal some more on extraordinary additions to his CV. And also tonight,
2: I did actually reach out back yesterday to him. I did say, look, should we have a call? I haven't heard back yet.
0: Is it time to unite the right? Well, a blistering comment piece from the Sunday Telegraph editor and tonight's guest, Alistair Heath, has sparked a huge row over the rumoured Reform Restore Alliance. He'll be joining me live in the studio. And finally tonight, that'd be the sound you hear over the city of London, because plans for a 13-storey mega mosque in North London to replace an Irish pub send locals up in arms. Perhaps that's because there are already 39 mosques in the local area. Now that's all to come, but first is your headlines with Sam Francis.
3: Martin, thank you, and good evening to you. Just after 7 o'clock, the top story tonight, Andy Burnham has ordered an urgent review into whether grooming gang offenders could be freed early from prison under the government's release scheme. The Prime Minister has asked the Ministry of Justice to identify cases that may still qualify after Kemi Badenoch warned some child sex offenders could leave jail before the end of their sentences. The concern is that older offences, including indecent assault, may not be covered by the exclusion list. Number 10, though, says Andy Burnham has personally intervened to make sure that, in his words, vile groomers are dealt with in the way victims deserve. Well, that row comes as a petition urging the Prime Minister not to release two of PC Andrew Harper's killers passes 500,000 signatures. Albert Bowers and Jesse Cole were jailed after the officer was killed in 2019 when he was dragged behind a car during a quad bike theft. Andrew Harper's family

0: Well, he says the release would be an utter betrayal. Well, next, just to some breaking news emerging from Heathrow Airport tonight, where smoke has been seen rising behind one of Britain's busiest runways after a grass fire reportedly broke out there. Pictures you can see here shared on social media showing those plumes of smoke near one of the passenger terminals, with departures reportedly suspended and aircraft left in holding patterns. Reports say the fire was close to the southern runway, forcing Heathrow to switch temporarily to single runway operations while crews made the area safe. Passengers at this stage being warned to expect delays into this evening. Meanwhile, that comes as rail passengers are also being told not to travel on parts of the rail network tonight. It follows a power failure caused major disruption across Greater Manchester, the North West and the Midlands. The fault is at the Manchester Rail Operating Centre, with trains cancelled, delayed or rescheduled. In other news, Reform UK has said company bosses should face jail if they employ people working without the right in the UK. The party also wants firms fined 10% of global revenues targeting delivery and gig economy companies that it claims are profiting from illegal workers. But the government says that it has already launched a record crackdown. Two men have been arrested today after police officers were taken to hospital during a second night of disorder in Thetford. Norfolk Police says a crowd gathered after an anti-immigration protest before police officers were called to reports that others were trying to get into a home. One officer was hit with a rock, another was seriously bitten, and a third was spat at. And Andrew Mountbatten Windsor has told a court he was chased by a man in a balaclava near his Sandringham home. The former Duke of York says he was walking his dogs when he spotted a man that he described as out of place. 39-year-old Alex Jenkinson denies using threatening, abusive or insulting behaviour and is also fighting a stalking protection order. The former Prince Andrew is due to give evidence by video link at the trial in December. Those are the latest headlines for now. We'll keep across any developments at Heathrow Airport for you and, of course, those rail delays. But for now, it's back to Martin.
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2: 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Now to a GB News Tonight exclusive investigation, and we can reveal the astonishing situation of migrant NGOs that are facilitating and supporting illegal migration across the entire European continent. Destination, Hotel Britannia. On your screens now is a leaflet that the Reform UK chairman Lee Anderson discovered in Lune Plage near Dunkirk that had been handed out to migrants that he claims to be a crib sheet to help fast track illegal immigrants into Britain. Now, we don't know who produced the leaflet, but it does contain, as you can see on your screens there, a QR code. And if you scan that on your phone, it takes you to this website. Now, Alarm Phone is an NGO which describes itself as a hotline for, quote, boat people in distress, and that its long-term goal is to create open borders and freedom of movement for everyone. But it gets even more extraordinary.
3: Are you going to cross the Mediterranean by boat on one of these routes? In case of an emergency at sea, with a boat or with people on the boat, call the Coast Guard of the country. You can find the numbers here. After you have contacted the Coast Guard, call our alarm phone number. We don't have boats or helicopters for rescue, but we do have the knowledge and ability to pressure Coast Guards and national authorities to help.
2: It's astonishing. Ladies and gentlemen, you heard that right. That there was a video from Alarm Phone's website in which they brazenly brag about pressurising national authorities to simply let illegal immigrants in. But there's more.
4: Before you leave, prepare yourself well. A good life jacket can save your life in case of emergency. Take enough fuel with you. Often boats get into trouble because of lack of fuel. Bring enough drinking water with you. In case of emergency, the only way to alert anyone when you are in distress is to use a satellite phone.
2: It's incredible. Because if you were unsure about the logistics of brazenly and illegally breaking into Europe, then fret you not. Alarm Phone has you covered, and it's got a fully comprehensive battle plan. But here's the really, really crucial part.
3: We are Watch the Med Alarm Phone, a transnational network of people who fight against the European border regime. We demand safe passages to Europe and freedom of movement for everyone.
2: You heard that right. Fighting against the European border regime. We demand freedom of movement for everyone. But there's even more, because Alarm Phone's website links to another migrant NGO, and they're called Captain Support.
5: In this video, we will provide information about the different ways in which people on the move are criminalized for driving boats, what are their rights, and how to get legal support. If you want to organize legal support for yourself, friends, or relatives, you can contact Captain Support Facebook page, where you will be supported with finding legal aid. Everyone should be able to migrate, escape, and live wherever they wish. Let's keep fighting for a world without borders and for freedom of movement for all.
2: Everybody should be allowed to live wherever they want. In a world without borders, it seems Captain Support and Alarm Phone aren't just pro-illegal immigration. They appear to be pro-migrant smugglers too. And just to round it all off, for all the migrants who can't speak any English, then don't worry. There are, of course, services in 16 foreign languages, including, of course, Arabic.
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2: Make absolutely no mistake, it's crystal clear. What you're witnessing here is the dark underbelly of illegal immigration, a continent-wide network of NGOs and activists and charities driven by a radical, open borders, anti-nation state ideology that is helping to facilitate the illegal invasion of Europe, all the way from Libya and all the way to an HMO near you. I'm joined now in the studio by my panel, the former Conservative Attorney General, Sir Michael Ellis, and the journalist and the broadcaster, Matthew Stadlin. Gentlemen, you're both great friends of the show. Welcome to you both. Matthew Stadlin, I shall start with you. The brass neck of this is utterly astonishing. Leaflets doled out to illegal migrants, telling them about tides, about sea conditions, about the weather, about when and who to call, and then when you get to Britain, who to get in touch with to help facilitate your passage into an HMO near you. This is brazen. It's incredible.
7: Sorry for laughing, but you are hamming this up. I mean, I'm thinking of those big booming American voices in the cinema that tell you to watch the next movie. You are sowing the seeds of terror in our population,
2: what?
7: Martin. You are trying to convince
2: I'm doing
7: the people
2: that, not
7: of
2: the
7: this.
2: Illegal
7: I will come to them in a moment. Trying to convince the British people that we are under siege, that we are facing an invasion. I think it was Suella Braverman who talked about an invasion when she was Home Secretary. Profoundly unreasonable and irresponsible language. If we were facing an invasion, we'd be facing people coming over who were threatening us, who were trying to do us harm, and we'd be blowing them out of the water. That's what an invasion is. And by the way, we're pretty damn good in this country
2: what's
7: at protecting
2: on your screen
7: ourselves
2: there?
7: From invasions. We haven't been successfully invaded.
2: Matthew,
7: what is
2: pictures
7: it?
2: On your screen
7: a
2: there.
7: 1,000 years? 72,000
2: Moroccan geezers swimming ashore in one day.
7: They've all gone home almost,
2: biggest,
7: all of them.
2: The biggest arrival in one single day. If that is not an invasion, my friend,
7: I saw someone write that up in the newspaper this week as border porn for the hard and far right. Just relax for a second. Don't try and terrify the Brit. This isn't a horror movie. And the people involved in this stuff are almost always very, very vulnerable and desperate people. Now, let's get to the organisations themselves. To the extent that people want to help those who are almost inevitably going to cross the channel, which is an extremely difficult thing and dangerous thing to do, should not be done, right? Of course, I'm sure much of it is well intended, but I can't support groups spreading messages saying we should have open borders. Obviously not. I am very, very much in favour and very defensive of our borders. What I don't like is the demonisation of great swathes of people who, just like you and me, want them and their families to have a better life. But I will say a final thing. If you are a desperate dad or a desperate mum, taking your child in a dinghy across the sea is a profoundly and deeply irresponsible thing to do.
2: So, Michael Ellis, it appears that if you expose this brazen facilitation, it is us that are the extremists. It is us that are terrorising the public.
8: Well, it seems to me that many of these organisations are the ones that would be happy to call themselves subversive, because what they are openly seeking to do is subvert the rules when it comes to the borders of not just the UK, but other European countries. And they're open, many of these organisations, about that. And there are non-government organisations and charities, for that matter, across Europe, which are openly doing this and rather proud of it. So they are subversive organisations. And frankly, you know, one clip there was talking about the criminalisation of operating boats. It's not anybody else who's criminalising that conduct. Anybody who's driving a boat carrying people across the English Channel in weather conditions like those that we've seen, when there's a risk to life that is patently obvious, that person is committing an offence just about under any country's law that I'm aware of, and certainly under UK law, because they are facilitating illegal immigration. No country in the world has open borders. It's not something unique to this country. So, look, it's deeply irresponsible. And, you know, what we need to do is to recognise that when people assist others in committing an offence, they have to be pretty careful that they're not themselves committing a conspiracy to aid others in committing an offence.
7: So the government is, and our law enforcement agencies are clamping down on the people who are piloting these boats. You know that.
8: Well, and you think they should, presumably.
7: Of course they should. All I would say for these organisations, and I condemn the idea of open borders, that's not my politics at all, nor, by the way, is it anything close to the politics of this Labour government. What I would say is that one hopes, at the very least, that this is well-intentioned. If people are inevitably going to cross the sea...
8: Can I just point something out?
7: You want to minimise the chances of them dying.
2: Matthew, let me read out another quote from Alarm Phone, also Captain Support. They say this: the arrests of traffickers, of the captains, are the consequences of a deadly and racist European border policy. They add, the captains and boat drivers are used as scapegoats for violence and deaths at the border, and that European states and their border policies are responsible for this violence. They clearly believe that the people smugglers.
8: The vast majority of these people, Matthew talks about how they're in desperate need and about children, all the rest of it. Hardly any of these people are women. Hardly any of them are under the age of 16 children. Vast majority are adults, males, young adult males. You don't get even elderly male. And the vast majority. What? So this is, when you see a real refugee situation, which we've all seen on television from around the world, you see women carrying babies and their entire life's possessions. In these scenes, you never see women, you never see children or babies.
7: Refugees. Some of them are not.
8: Very few. They're economic migrants. Okay. They want what this country
7: lots
8: can offer. It's not sustainable.
7: Lots of them are granted status under a Conservative government. So unless you think you were providing over some sort of sham, I'd pipe down on that particular issue.
8: But it's not.
7: What we need to make very clear is that the nonsense coming out of Reform this week, where they claim that if the French don't give us permission under a Reform government, heaven forbid we ever get there, to land our boats on French shores, they will land them anyway. The British people and every single GB News viewer needs to know that will never, ever happen.
2: That could be wrong, because there could well be a change of regime in Jordan Bardella.
7: Oh, if they give permission,
2: Who's the candidate to be the next president has already agreed that he won't do it.
7: Marine Le Pen is the candidate, not him.
2: We have to move on there from a spirited opening, because GB News has contacted both of these NGOs in question, Alarm Phone and Captain Support, for reply, but of course we have not heard back from either of them. However, on Alarm Phone's website it does state clearly, people smugglers only exist due to and as long as border regimes exist. exist that prevent refugees and migrants from the ability to enter countries legally and that forces them to instead onto secret, expensive and dangerous routes. And similarly, Captain Support has publicly maintained that navigating a vessel or driving a vehicle across a border is an act of shared survival, not an act of international smuggling. Now, both institutions also insist their aims are purely driven by providing humanitarian support for those who are in distress and prevent human rights violations. Great start to the show. Thank you to my panel. Coming up next, as Cambridge's diversity poster boy professor resigns amidst the swirling speculation about his alleged achievements, tonight we'll reveal some more on the extraordinary additions to this incredible CV. That's next.
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21: 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The bid is being led by Athletic Ventures, a partnership between UK Athletics, London Marathon Events and the Great Run Company, with the proposed venue being London Stadium, the former 2012 Olympic venue and current home of the London Diamond League. World Athletics is expected to announce the host city in September, and it is estimated the event could generate around £400 million. The bid has received backing from the government and West Ham United, who play at the London Stadium. That's the latest sport. 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
2: Welcome back to a spirited edition of GB News Tonight with me, Martin Daubin. Now then, Cambridge's diversity poster boy, sociology professor Jason Arday has resigned today from the once-renowned university amidst a whole host of accusations that he had lied about his CV. From pig's heads to mythical visiting professorships to running 600 miles in just 6 days to appearing in TV shows that aired over 20 years before he was even born, it was only ever going to be a matter of time for the man now being called the Pinocchio Professor to meet a sticky end. Well, earlier in the week, we revealed some other parts of his CV, including the fact that he was the first man on the moon. But tonight, we can make even more revelations. Here he was parting the Red Sea so the Israelites could escape from Egypt several thousand years ago. Thank you, Professor. And also, you may have been led to believe it was Noah's Ark, but we can tonight reveal, actually, it was our day's Ark. And finally, yes, Jason Arday walked on water too. As you can see, the miracles never cease. Now, I should say that in his letter, he insists that his resignation should not be interpreted as an admission that he was misleading in any way about his claims of his achievements on his CV. But it's an extraordinary tale. And actually, all the culprits, the entire woke academic system. I'm joined now in the studio for a lively debate by the historian, broadcaster, great friend of the show, Rafe Hadelmanku, as well as my panel tonight, the former Conservative Attorney General, Sir Michael Ellis, and the broadcaster and journalist, Matthew Stadland. Rafe, let's start with you. The claims made by the professor are well-worn, astonishing, and it's forced him now to fall on his sword. What happens next?
0: Well, the resignation of Jason Arday, you know, the Milli Vanilli of academia, has happened, but that's not the end of the story. This is a national scandal. The question is, how is it that the brightest and the best people in Cambridge, allegedly, were hoodwinked by this person? The woke establishment have been humiliated. The James O'Briens, the Krishnagurumurthys, leading academics, Simon Baron Cohen. How was it that these characters, Zach Polanski, they were all hoodwinked? And this really goes to show you the danger of the woke mind virus. It so addled the brains of these people that they were incapable of seeing what all of your viewers and everyone else in the public could see, that the emperor had no clothes. But the real question here is, and the most important one, how many other Jason Ardays out there? He was caught and found out because he was so bold, so blatant with his outlandish claims. But there must be others in academia, particularly in the humanities and in these nonsense disciplines like critical race theory and gender ideology, which already have substandard academics who spout drivel. And he was touted as one of their greatest. He was a world leader in critical race theory, now exposed as a charlatan. Well, what a damning indictment of critical race theory that is. But also, of course, how many doctors, DEI doctors, DEI nurses, pilots, architects, engineers should never have graduated, should never have been hired? How many of their CVs? This is very serious, you know, because we have to think about the safety of their clients, their passengers, their patients. This should call into question the entire DEI structure. It also, of course, has created a crisis for places like Cambridge University, which is supposed to have a zero tolerance policy on plagiarism, and yet it refused to examine these allegations. John Moore University in Liverpool cleared him of plagiarism, but even left-leaning progressive academics say in their opinion he clearly was guilty of plagiarism. All of these characters were engaged in, I would say, racist activity because they were judging him by a lower standard because he was black. If a white academic had done these things, they would have been kicked out. And the police are also culpable here because they tried to silence a journalist who was investigating it. Not a journalist from The Sun or The Mirror or a tabloid, but one from the Times Higher Education, a very stable, reputable, politically correct publication that was asking questions. This is such a serious issue, and I don't think people have realised the consequences of all of this.
2: An astonishing thing to say there, Rafe Hadelmanku. Matthew Stadland, I'm going to start with you. Professor Arday, Rafe claims, is just the tip of the iceberg.
7: So to misquote Boris Johnson, what Rafe has done is it has erect an enormous pyramid of pernicious and unpleasant piffle. You suggest, for example, that the country could perfectly well see through these allegations, whereas people like James O'Brien, a left-leaning radio host, could not. I'd never even heard of this man until this week, and I pay pretty close attention to the news. I hadn't watched the two or three BBC shows he had appeared on as a commentator. So this is, in my view, a vicious witch hunt of someone who may well have done something wrong, by the way. And if he has, he's already resigned. And if he has, and if this investigation or these investigations go on and show that he has done something wrong, of course he shouldn't be in post. But it is the relentlessness of the attention, the nastiness of the bullying, for example, putting up photographs of him there mocking him. This is a man with a family. This is a fairly obscure Cambridge academic. I went to Cambridge, a great university, I'm sure still a great university. And yet he is being he is targeted by profound unpleasantness and used as some sort of pawn against DEI when there is not a jot of evidence that this man was given his job for anything other than the fact that it was thought at the time, maybe wrongly, thought at the time,
2: Matthew,
7: that he deserved it.
2: You're actually claiming here that the Pinocchio professor, as he's been called,
1: is the victim?
7: He certainly is a victim of a really unpleasant witch hunt. That doesn't mean that he may not also have done things for which he should be sacked. We don't know yet because we haven't had the investigations and he's resigned
0: this
7: ahead of them.
0: This was a man who was put on a pedestal by woke liberals who saw in him a diversity golden child. I mean, he was the identity politics bingo card in human form. Race, tick, poverty, tick, neurodivergent, tick, illiterate, tick, unorthodox childhood, tick. They were so invested in him, that's why they made him the youngest black professor in history, despite the lack of any academic excellence.
7: What's your evidence for that? You talk of academia, what's your evidence that he was appointed for those reasons?
0: Because that is all that they ever talk about. Every time he was mentioned, it was in relation to each one of those points.
7: Do you have this any evidence that he was appointed? That's not evidence.
0: This is how universities work. He was celebrated by his superior as being one of the great world leaders in this concept. Anybody who has listened to anything that he has put out can see the drivel that's there. The only clever things that are there are things that have been lifted from other people's speeches and talks. This is what it is. And the question is, why was Cambridge University unwilling to have an investigation? There were 2 weeks where every single day for the last 2 weeks, newspapers had devastating revelations. And it was only after 2 weeks that Cambridge University finally felt it had to launch an investigation. You said we didn't know about him. Well, after about 3 or 4 days, we had our idea of the guy. It took all these great brains at Cambridge 2 weeks to come to the same conclusion we reached.
7: There's something called due process in this country.
0: They were too invested.
7: You have not provided a shred of evidence that this man was wrongly appointed. You know, as I've said, if it turns out that he has done something wrong, then of course, just like anyone else, however he's been heralded, as you claim he has been, he shouldn't be in position. Not that that's an issue anymore, because he's been heralded out of office as it is. Are you seriously telling me that if this man had been a white professor, that he would have led the news bulletins or led the front pages for as long as he has? Absolutely not. He is being held to a far higher standard than other academics.
0: A higher standard? And if you seriously he's in the role he is in because he has been judged by a lower standard.
7: No evidence.
0: None.
7: Not a shred of it.
0: The man is a fake. The man fabricated everything. His academic output is so excruciatingly bad, and yet he was still held up as one of the great leaders of critical race theory. What a damning indictment for critical race theory.
3: Gentlemen, we have to call time on yet another spirited debate. Thank you to you both. Mark didn't get a word in. Anyway, we'll have more of you shortly. Now, GB News has contacted Professor Arde for comment, but he's previously denied allegations of plagiarism in a statement released by his friends of the Good Law Project. Professor Arde said, "Sadly, the years since my appointment have also been marked by an unrelenting level of public scrutiny and personal attack. The relentless accusations, speculation, and public commentary have taken a profound toll on me and on those I love." And he previously told The Times that he lacked adequate supervision during his PhD because of his autism and his learning difficulties. He also said that he was accountable for mistakes, but what I am is not a liar. Thank you, Rafe. Thank you, Matthew. Thanks to my panel. Coming up next, a blistering comment piece from the Sunday Telegraph editor, Alistair Heath, that sparks a huge row over the rumoured Reform Restore alliance. He thinks it's a disaster, and he'll be joining me live in the studio, and that's next.
4: Good evening. Welcome to your latest GB News weather update brought to you from the Met Office. A warmer day to come for many of us for Friday. Sunny spells for many, but much of the rain will remain focused across more northwestern areas, but most notably across the far north and west of Scotland. As the weather front's approaching throughout this evening, elsewhere, high pressure will dominate to bring a dry and clear night for many. So it is going to be a cooler night for much of England and Wales, some eastern areas of Scotland, as well as Northern Ireland. Rurally temperatures falling away down to the low single figures. Towns and cities will be a little bit warmer than that to start the day, but still pretty fresh wherever you are. A strong wind across the far north and west of Scotland will accompany the heavy rain that will persist through much of Friday across the Western Isles as well as the Highlands. Some heavy bursts in that with strong gusty near gale force winds. Much drier though for more eastern areas of Scotland as well as more southern areas where it will remain relatively warm through much of the day. Northern Ireland seeing a fine start to the day, temperatures around 14 or 15 degrees here, and elsewhere across England, apart from the odd shower across some coastal areas, it will be a dry and sunny start to the day. Then there will be more in the way of sunshine than we've had today across much of the country, and that means it will be a little bit warmer too. It's not going to be wall-to-wall blue skies, but plenty of bright sunshine through the day, particularly across some southern areas of England, as well as Northern Ireland and southern areas of Scotland, where temperatures will climb to the mid-20s across the south and east, 25 degrees likely across southeastern areas. A warmer day to come on Saturday. Rain still persisting, though, across more northwestern areas. The winds will be a little bit lighter, but still quite a wet day here. Elsewhere, though, remaining dry. Temperatures starting to climb as we pick up a southerly wind. So it's going to be a hot day on Saturday. Even hotter, though, on Sunday, most likely across the southeast with highs of 31 degrees. Bye-bye.
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0: Magnificent. Now, welcome back to GB News Tonight with me, your host, Martin Daubney. And, of course, all across the country here at GB News, we are celebrating Britain today. We've got a very, very special show at 9 p.m. Let's get now to Essex. Patrick Christie is there. Patrick, you've got a star-studded show. Tell us all about it.
1: Yes, well, we do have a star-studded show, Martin, but the real stars of the show are all here with us. Thank you very much, everybody. Who's made the journey to be here with us tonight. They were not put off by traffic jams. They were not put off at all by the fact that trains have been cancelled. No, they've made it here. So, yeah, we're looking forward to funneling them all inside and celebrating 5 years of GB News, but also celebrating Britain. And there is so much to go at, isn't there? All of the wonderful little things that make our country great. And we are very proud of it. We're not afraid of flying our flag high and saying that we enjoy it. I mean, even this guy, look, come here. There you go. You don't have to move. You hardly ever have to move to find a union flag here this evening. I mean, it's remarkable stuff. Got people who've come all the way from Liverpool, from Scotland, even from other countries, just to be here to help celebrate Britain and celebrate GB News. And look, we've got Michelle Dubry's going to be on the show. Adam Brooks is going to be on the show. Andrew Pearce is going to be on the show. Martin, you're going to be on the show as well if you get here in time. The traffic is dodgy, so we might have to hire you a helicopter. Hopefully the GB News budget can stretch to that. Alex Armstrong is currently in the skies flying back from Scotland. Hopefully he makes it here in time as well. It's going to be an absolute riot in there. And we've got more than a few surprises up our sleeves as well. So you're going to want to make sure. Yes. Oh, indeed. Yes. You're going to want to make sure that you see that. So look, it's time for me to go inside now. I can't wait to show you what it's going to be like in there. Martin, back to you. And look, wrap up, mate. Get yourself here because otherwise you're going to miss the party.
0: I've got a car waiting outside. The Batmobile awaits. I'll see you as soon as I can. Patrick Christie is, of course. Don't make sure you miss that show tonight. Patrick starts at 9 p.m. A very, very special episode of Patrick Christie tonight, live from Essex, as they celebrate Britain here only on GB News. I'll be there with Jubes and with all the gang live from 9 p.m. Now, moving on. Now, here's a reminder of that moment earlier in the week when the Reform UK leader Nigel Farage made this revelation about a possible pact with Reform and Restore.
2: If you want to do a political deal with somebody, you know, you would contact them privately and not do a 12-minute video. That said, I did actually reach out back yesterday to him. I did say, look, should we have a call? I haven't heard back yet.
0: Well, beyond a row involving private WhatsApps between the two, since then there has yet to be any developments. However, in another blistering comment piece from the Sunday Telegraph editor Alistair Heath, he has claimed that an alliance would be a disaster, not least because Restore's positions veer frequently into bigotry and overstep the bounds of civilised discourse. Well, I'm delighted to be joined now by the author of that piece in person, as the editor of the Sunday Telegraph, Alistair Heath, as well as my panel, Sir Michael Ellis and Matthew Stadlin. Alistair, another blistering piece. It's fair to say you put the cat amongst the pigeons. The headline says it all. 7,000 Telegraph responders have got stuck in. Nigel Farage must reject Rupert Lowe's repugnant dance with white nationalism.
3: Yes, I believe in that strongly. I think it's time for people on the mainstream right to make a stand, to take a stand and to basically say that there's two big debates here. The people like me who believe that immigration should be dramatically reduced, that, you know, illegal immigrants should be kicked out, that there should be integration, that we should wage a fight against Islamism, and that we should be proud to be British, we should love this country, and that we should embrace people who are willing to love this country. And my position is that you can become British. You can choose to become British, and it is not about race, and it's not about your parents or grandparents or great-grandparents, right? So, and unfortunately, there's a group of people, some of whom are supporters of Restore, that don't agree with that and have a much more ethnic definition of Britishness. I think that's where the whole argument boils down to. And I just don't agree with that. I think that's wrong, and I think we should be, you know, the parties of the right should be civic nationalist parties. You know, people who love Britain, who've become British citizens, are British regardless of the colour of their skin. I think that is the key argument here. I also disagree with Restore on a bunch of specific policies. For example, they want to ban kosher slaughter. Rupert Lowe said that it was a barbaric and anti-British practice in that video that he made intended for Nigel Farage. That's complete nonsense. There's been kosher slaughter in this country ever since there's been Jews in this country, and Jews are British patriots. There's all sorts of other points like that. But I think fundamentally, there's a big row here, and the row is about, can you become British?
0: You also claim that Rupert Lowe, again, you're not sparing any punches, is a deluded egotist who is toxifying British politics, fanning the fires of racial and religious strifes, and risks handing permanent power to Andy Burnham's leftist revolutionaries. And it's fair to say quite a few of your own readers disagree with your opinion piece.
3: Oh, yes.
0: The top-rated comment on the article was by a reader called David Jones saying, "Oh, Alistair, I'm disappointed. I'm normally a big fan of your articles, but this attack on Rupert... it's totally desperate."
3: Well, it's not desperate. I think it's essential. I think, obviously, his behaviour is entirely destructive because, A, he's bringing in all this kind of obsessive race-linked debate. For example, today he was unable to say that the king was white British because under certain definitions the king isn't white British. Well, if the king isn't white British, who's white British? I think you can become British. That's the key. And obviously the king's British. And secondly, obviously, he's dividing the right because he's deliberately standing to try and destroy reform. And that means that the chances of there being some sort of right-wing majority in Parliament are diminishing.
0: May I ask you, is your goal, aside from obviously eviscerating Rupert Lowe and Restore, to try and forge an alliance between the Conservatives and Nigel Farage? And yet today, Kemi Badenoch says she wouldn't do that. She thinks that reformer woke.
3: Yeah. I mean, this is where it all becomes ridiculous, more and more ridiculous, right? I mean, yes, I think ultimately there probably will need to be some sort of agreement between reform and the Conservatives as things currently stand. Obviously, things can change dramatically and so on. But at the moment, I think there'll need to be some kind of agreement of that nature. I don't think there should be an agreement between either reform or the Conservative Party with Restore, because I think they are beyond the pale.
0: So, Michael?
4: I totally agree with Alistair Heath. Of course, what he said is absolutely right. The absurdity of the argument is proven by this point about the king. Anyone who cannot answer the question, is the king white British, with an affirmative answer, is frankly showing the absurdity of their own case. Look, not only that, I absolutely agree that this assault on the Jewish community by effectively saying that kosher is unacceptable and un-British, that the British people, British Jews, have been in this country for 1,000 years, and they've always practiced their religion in that way, sometimes having to do so privately and secretly, yes, okay. But that is not acceptable.
0: Michael,
4: and there are many of these arguments are not acceptable that
0: Michael,
4: are being put by those...
0: If I may interject and say that Restore You Britain supporters would say they would obviously claim a lot of them, they're not racist, and they care about closing our borders, they care about protecting the British population, they care about protecting British culture. Is it unfair just to characterise them as frothing racists?
4: Well, I don't... Look, people on the right very largely accept that immigration has gone too far in this country. There should be a removal of the sheer vast numbers. Illegal immigrants need to be stopped. The immigration in this country has broken large parts of our society. That is acceptable.
0: And all of that, of course, was wished in by the Conservative Party.
4: Well, it's not wished in at all by
0: the
4: Conservative
0: Boris
4: Party. But look, it's all easy to go back into history, but there's a newly leader of the Conservative Party now, and that's what we should focus on. I mean, when you see a football team changes its manager, you don't say, "I'm never going to support that football team again because they lost the last few matches."
0: You might have the same.
4: We've got a different captain of our team, and they're showing what they need to show. But look, you know, it isn't about the colour of someone's skin. It isn't about that. It isn't about their ethnicity or where their grandfather or father came from.
0: Okay.
4: It's about being loyal to this country, loving this country, supporting the country. Anyone can do that if they choose to do it.
0: Matthew Stadler, I'm going to bring you in a rare moment. You haven't said much in this part. What do you make about this bun fight between...
4: Well, I didn't say anything in the last part, but...
5: I commend Alistair on his very powerfully written piece, and what a relief to find someone who's as talented as Alistair as a writer saying something that I think is as important as what he's just said. I don't agree with everything in the article, but a line in the sand has to be drawn. I am opposed to much of what Nigel Farage stands for, but there's no doubt in my mind that Rupert Lowe is considerably to the right even of Nigel Farage. Okay. And for a prominent journalist of the right, such as you, Alistair, editor no less of the Sunday Telegraph, an esteemed publication, to draw that line in the sand, and yes, to get some blowback from some unpleasant characters, I think is really important. I'll just say one more thing. The temptation for the Tories and for Labour is somehow to celebrate or secretly wish on the increasing prominence of Rupert Lowe because it's electorally helpful because it's so damaging to reform. Okay. But no, in a civilised society, right, when you find ethno-nationalism being promoted in the way it is, you have to say no.
0: We have to move on, gentlemen. Thank you very much, Alistair. Thank you, Sir Michael. Thank you to you, Matthew Stanton. Coming up in just a moment's time, another explosive story. Plans for a 13-storey mega mosque in North London to replace an Irish pub have sent locals up in arms. Perhaps that's because there are 39 mosques already in the local area. That's next.
6: Dinner under the stars tonight?
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9: Hello, you're heading away for the next few days. Plenty of dry and sunny weather across much of Europe. A risk of thunderstorms across some alpine regions. But for the Canary Islands, temperatures are climbing into the mid-30s. We're in the low 30s across parts of Spain. Plenty of hot sunshine, though. So across the Alps, where you can see these thunderstorms affecting parts of the Mediterranean towards Greece and Croatia as well. Here again, temperatures in the mid-30s, very hot indeed. And there is more of the same to come. Bye-bye.
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0: Welcome back to GB News Tonight with me, Martin Dorby. Now, tonight's finale. Do you want Britain to look like this? Yes, those on your screens there are the architectural blueprint plans for a 13-storey mega mosque in the leafy suburb of North London's Queen's Park. Yes, plans have been submitted for the Albanian mega mosque. And as you might expect, locals are up in arms, and I have a feeling it might be something to do with the fact that within a 3-mile radius, there are already 39 mosques and Islamic centres. So, does this already mosque-rich area really need further cultural enrichment? I'm delighted to be joined now in my studio by my panel, Sir Michael Ellis, Matthew Stannard, and as ever, hoping interview like a vision is Sir Jacob Rees-Mogg, because State of the Nation is up next. Sir Michael, let's start with you. A 13-storey mega mosque towering over London, do we need it?
4: Well, this is the million-dollar question. If it isn't appropriate in that area, if it isn't actually needed, then it shouldn't be permitted. Not because it's a mosque, but because is it right to build a 13-storey edifice for any use in that particular area? Is it proportionate? Are there going to be enough parking spaces? Is it going to be too much of an imposition on people? If you're going to say, well, I'm not going to allow a huge cinema complex or shopping centre to be built of those proportions in that particular area, then those rules shouldn't be discarded just because it's a religious building. In other words, the same rules should apply. Is it proportionate? Is it relevant? Is it sustainable in that area? And also, I do think that there's an aesthetic value to these things. For me, it is important that buildings look nice, they look appropriate for their area, they fit in with the area. Mm. So that's what's relevant, not whether it's a mosque or church or any other religious building, whether it is a proportionate size and style.
0: Matthew Stadler, there are 3 floors to prayer on. There's a morgue in there. There are children's areas. And I guess the point is this. If you drive past a mosque on a Friday, as I do every week on the way into work, the parking is an issue even at a small mosque. The locals are saying it's about that. There have been nearly 250 comments, most of them entirely negative. Do we need this?
5: You're attacking this issue, Martin, with the same sort of gusto with which you attacked the question of migrant leaflets at the top of the show. So I was struggling to keep an entirely straight face. This is actually down the road from me.
0: You don't see the concerns.
5: I'm in Notting Hill. This is down in Queen's Park. My concern would be, look, it's predominantly a local issue, and there are concerns, I'm sure, about parking and so forth. I do think the word proportionality matters. It matters both in terms of the location. It's largely, I think, residential area. But I think it also matters in something that's harder to put one's finger on. I am all in favour of freedom of religious expression in this country, as I know Sir Jacob is as well. I think we all are. And that is absolutely vital part of our unwritten constitution. Without it, we're lost. We don't have proper freedom. But I'm also very strongly in favour of integration. And I worry that if you were to amalgamate lots of smaller mosques, if that's what would happen in effect, into one giant mosque that would, you describe it, I think, slightly comically as a mega mosque, maybe deliberately, then I do worry that has the potential for a slightly more divisive rather than integrating narrative.
0: So building a gigantic obelisk, it isn't divisive, but to complain about it or to be concerned about it, Sir Jacob, it's me that's been divisive.
1: Well, no, Michael makes a very fair point, though, dare I say, a rather bureaucratic point, about planning law. And planning law has to be the same across the country. I think our planning law's dreadful, disastrous, and nitpicky. But nonetheless, that's what it is. And I don't think you get a get-out-of-jail-free card for religion. I've got a brilliant suggestion. Why don't they swap Hagia Sophia and bring that back to Christianity? And in return, we could contribute to a mega mosque in London. I think if we got Hagia Sophia back, the Church of Constantine, that would be a wonderful achievement.
5: What about scale, Jacob? What about my point about integration and the importance of that?
1: I make a point about beauty. I think what was shown on the screen is just deeply ugly. And I don't want to see more ugly buildings in London. Okay. I don't like skyscrapers. I don't think they fit in with London.
0: Okay, gentlemen, thank you very much. Sir Jacob Rees-Mogg, State of the Nation. Is up next. What's on your menu, sir?
1: Whether or not we're bust. £3 trillion worth of debt. that our deficit is greater than our nominal growth rate. That means the debt gets bigger and bigger every year. It is a debt that we share in. We are all jointly and severally liable for this £3 trillion worth of debt. How are we going to pay it off? Is the country teetering on the edge of bankruptcy?
0: And there is the national debt rising as we speak. At an eye-watering amount. Thank you very much to Jacob Rees-Mogg. Thank you, Sir Michael. Thank you, Matthew Sadlin. I'm going to go and hop in the back car. I'm going down to Essex for Patrick Chris's Live at 9 p.m. And I'll see you then. Sir Jacob, he's up next.
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9: Good evening, welcome to your latest GB News weather update brought to you from the Met Office. A warmer day to come for many of us for Friday. Sunny spells for many, but much of the rain will remain focused across more northwestern areas, but most notably across the far north and west of Scotland. As the weather front's approaching throughout this evening, elsewhere high pressure will dominate to bring a dry and clear night for many. So it is going to be a cooler night for much of England and Wales, some eastern areas of Scotland, as well as Northern Ireland. Rurally temperatures falling away down to the low single figures. Towns and cities will be a little bit warmer than that to start the day, but still pretty fresh wherever you are. A strong wind across the far north and west of Scotland will accompany the heavy rain. They'll persist through much of Friday across the Western Isles as well as the Highlands. Some heavy bursts in that with strong gusty near gale force winds. Much drier though for more eastern areas of Scotland as well as more southern areas where it will remain relatively warm through much of the day. Northern Ireland seeing a fine start to the day, temperatures around 14 or 15 degrees here, and elsewhere across England, apart from the odd shower across some coastal areas, it will be a dry and sunny start to the day. Then there will be more in the way of sunshine than we've had today across much of the country, and that means it will be a little bit warmer too. It's not going to be wall-to-wall blue skies, but plenty of bright sunshine through the day, particularly across some southern areas of England, as well as Northern Ireland and southern areas of Scotland, where temperatures will climb to the mid-20s across the south and east, 25 degrees likely across southeastern areas. A warmer day to come on Saturday. Rain still persisting, though, across more northwestern areas. The winds will be a little bit lighter, but still quite a wet day here. Elsewhere, though, remaining dry. Temperatures starting to climb as we pick up a southerly wind. So it's going to be a hot day on Saturday. Even hotter, though, on Sunday, most likely across the southeast with highs of 31 degrees. Bye-bye.
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5: Hello, good evening. It's me, Jacob Rees-Mogg, on State of the Nation tonight. Britain's national debt has reached a record £3 trillion, equating to nearly 100% of the whole economy. How has the nation ended up in such dire economic straits, and how do we get control of the national debt? Also tonight.
6: The Metropolitan Police is accused of press censorship for investigating a journalist who tried to expose a Cambridge professor who's alleged to have committed plagiarism.
7: In hindsight, we shouldn't have done that, so the big organisation will make the odd mistake.
5: Is accountability racist? The Cambridge professor, who has resigned after plagiarism revelations, has said the backlash he is facing is motivated by his race, with many claiming the same level of scrutiny would not have been imposed on a white person. Are there questions about institutional racism to be answered, or is it an attempt to avoid taking responsibility? Plus, two men have been arrested after police officers were injured during a second night of anti-immigration protests outside a suspected migrant hotel in Thetford in Norfolk. While thuggery can never be justified, will this keep happening while the boats keep coming? And
8: I love AI. Do you use AI?
9: Absolutely.
8: Do you use ChatGPT? ChatGPT. I love ChatGPT.
5: Can artificial intelligence be trusted? Two of the world's top AI models have reportedly tried to hack users during a UK government safety test. Is this the proof we need to embrace and take the lead on AI, or should we plough ahead regardless? State of the Nation starts now.

0: I'll also be joined by my most phlogistically prognosticating panel, the assistant editor and parliamentary sketchwriter of The Spectator, Madeline Grant, and the former Labour advisor, Matthew Lazar. As always, let me know what you think. MailMoggetGNews.com, but now it's your favourite time of the day, the news bulletin with the sacerdotal Sam Francis.
1: Jacob, thank you very much. I'll take that as a compliment, though, as ever. I probably will need to borrow your dictionary after the bulletin. Andy Burnham has offered an urgent review into whether grooming gang offenders could be freed early from prison under the government's release scheme. The Prime Minister has asked the Ministry of Justice to identify cases that may still qualify after Kemi Badenoch warned that some child sex offenders could leave jail before the end of their sentences. The concern is that older offences, including indecent assault, may not be covered by the exclusion list. But number 10 says Andy Burnham's now personally intervened to make sure what he described as vile groomers are dealt with in the way that victims deserve. The row comes as a petition urging the Prime Minister not to release two of PC Andrew Harper's killers has now passed 500,000 signatures. Albert Bowers and Jesse Cole were jailed after the officer was killed in 2019 when he was dragged behind a car during a quad bike theft. Andrew Harper's family say their release would be an utter betrayal. Well, smoke has been seen rising beside one of Britain's busiest runways tonight after a grass fire broke out at Britain's busiest airport. Pictures you can see here shown on social media showed plumes of smoke near a passenger terminal, with departures suspended and aircraft left in holding patterns. Reports say the fire is close to the southern runway, forcing Heathrow to switch to single runway operations while crews have been making the area clear and safe. Passengers are being warned to expect delays this evening.

And that comes as rail passengers are also being told not to travel tonight on parts of the network. It follows a power failure caused major disruption across Greater Manchester, the North West and the Midlands. The fault is at the Manchester Rail Operating Centre, with trains cancelled, delayed or rescheduled. Reform UK says company bosses should face jail if they employ people without the right to work. The party also wants firms fined 10% of global revenues, targeting delivery and gig economy companies that it claims are profiting from illegal workers. But the government says that Labour has already launched a record crackdown. Two men have been arrested after police officers were taken to hospital last night during another night of disorder in Thetford. Norfolk Police says a crowd gathered after an anti-immigration protest before officers were called to reports people were trying to get into a home. One officer was hit with a rock, another seriously bitten, and a third was spat at. And Andrew Mountbatten Windsor says he was chased by a man in a balaclava near his Sandringham home. The former Duke of York says he was walking his dogs when he spotted a man he described as out of place. 39-year-old Alex Jenkinson denies using threatening, abusive or insulting behaviour and is also fighting a stalking protection order. The former Prince Andrew is due to give evidence by video link at the trial in December. That is the news on GB News. Jacob, I'm not sure I quite lived up to sacerdotal, but I hope there was at least a modest amount of, what did I put down here? Prognostication? I think that makes sense.

0: Welcome back to State of the Nation. £3 trillion. Did you know that we're jointly and severally liable for it? It's the debt of the nation. The government doesn't have any real existence beyond the people, and the thing that guarantees the debt is what we pay in taxes, and the taxes have to go up to pay the debt in the end. So we all share in responsibility for this £3 trillion. But unfortunately, it's worse than that, because the government has a deficit every year that is running at over 5% of GDP, when nominal growth is only about 4% of GDP. That is the vicious cycle, because it means that your debt every year is getting bigger. Once you've got to the 100% level, every year it's getting worse, because we're not just borrowing more than we're receiving in income through tax receipts and so on, we're borrowing more than the economy is growing by, even including inflation. And historically, that has been a very dangerous position for a country to be in. And the deep set problem is that we are spending too much. If you look at tax receipts in this country, look at it in the post-war period, they tend never to get higher than 38% of GDP. When they do, we change our behavior and they fall back again. So when tax rates were at 98%, tax receipts were actually lower than they were when they came down to 40%. People change their behavior once tax gets too onerous. But we are spending 44 to 45% of GDP a year. And we have gone through two crises that we have funded, the global financial crisis in 2008, the COVID crisis. We spent money like a drunken sailor, and then we haven't done enough to bring things back into order. And some expenditures that were COVID emergency expenditures, particularly in welfare, are continuing willy-nilly. And debt has reached £3 trillion. Now, the main thing isn't actually the total sum. The main problem is the relationship to GDP and if it is affordable. In our history, we do not go to 100% of GDP in peacetime. Yes, we did it to defeat Napoleon. Yes, we did it to defeat the Kaiser. Yes, we did it to defeat Hitler and more. But to do it in peacetime is not a normal situation to be in. It is a risk. And I would expect that we will see emergency cuts in expenditure within the next few years if we continue on this route. We are teetering on the edge of bankruptcy, and you and I are jointly and severally liable. As always, let me know what you think. Mailmonger at gnews.com. But now I'm delighted to be joined by the economist and CEO of the Great British Business Council and friend of the programme, Catherine McBride, and my panel, Madeline Grant and Matthew Laza. Catherine, thank you for coming in. It's getting serious, isn't it?
1: Well, it is. Unfortunately, we've got something like the interest payments on the debt are about 8% of all government spending at the moment. So one in every £12 spent by the government is just going to pay the interest on the debt. And what's worse, not only has it hit £3 trillion, but that's not including a lot of the new spending, which Andy Burnham, our new Prime Minister, has talked about, and which our new Chancellor, who did resign from the Defence Ministry because they weren't putting enough money into defence, assuming he's going to now find that money, it means that the $3 trillion will soon be $3 trillion and 20 billion.
0: And in terms of that extra expenditure, I think the Conservatives calculated that if he did everything he's promised, it's nearly another 3% of GDP. So the debt gets even higher. And the interest payments you mentioned, with interest rates on 10-year debt around 5%, as our debt expires and gets renewed, you're talking about going to £150 billion a year of interest payments.
1: Yes, quite possibly. The good news at the moment is that right now, international investors are still interested in our debt. They take about a third of it. There was a auction 2 days ago. It was 3.5 times subscribed, so that means, you know, 3 times more people wanted to buy it than they had debt out there, and it was about over four billion issuance. So, but it was quite short; it was only about 7 years. It's paying quite a good interest rate. So right now, we're quite popular with debt investors.
0: Well, we're popular because the interest rate has gone up.
1: Yes, because we're paying a higher interest rate than pretty much any developed nation, including the US and almost all of the European nations. So, you know, what's not to like? We're going to end. But when you go back next year and ask for them to buy the next tranche, there will be a point when people will go, well, we're pretty exposed to the pound. You know, we might spread our investments into other currencies. Thanks, you know.
0: But the deeper economic problem becomes that one of the ways of getting out of this debt is inflation, which international investors hate, demands an even higher interest rate. And then you get into this type of spiral that we got into in the 1970s.
1: Well, that could easily happen, yeah. The other way to get out of this debt is to grow the economy. In fact, it's the best way. You talked earlier about how the borrowing is at 5% and the economy is growing at 4% or whatever the exact figures are.
0: Nominal.
1: Yeah, something
0: yes.
1: like that. So you reverse those. You try and get the economy growing at 5% and the debt growing at 4%. And, you know, like Mr. McCorber, you know, that's everything's fine. You know?
0: It is, but it's quite difficult to get from here to there because you can't currently cut taxes because we don't have enough income to meet our expenditure.
1: Yes.
0: Cutting expenditure is in the short term deflationary for the economy, so that's difficult.
1: Yeah.
0: And this is not a deregulating government. It is ideologically a regulating government, as we've seen with the Employment Rights Act. And therefore, how do you get growth with those constraints?
1: It's going to be very difficult. There are some things that I think are just waiting to happen. We could do a lot of things to decrease the cost of our energy. The first thing I would have done, you know, the moment Andy Burnham arrived was liberate the three wells in the North Sea that are waiting to happen. That's Jackdaw, Rosebank, and the Cambo site. They could all be up and running. That would be great, bring more money into tax, but also lower the cost of gas in the country. You know, there's that would be my first thing to do to grow the economy.
0: Excellent.
1: Obviously, the Employment Rights Bill seems crazy, and Andy Burnham seems to have taken, he's enjoying that because he's only been there for 2 weeks. He's already taken 2 weeks off. You know?
0: He's not, yeah, so, indeed. He's not going to
1: reverse
2: that. Rights from day one.
1: Right from day one.
0: Let me bring you in. Sure. How worried are you as a Labour supporter that Labour is repeating the mistakes of the 1970s?
2: I don't think Labour's going to repeat the mistakes of the 1970s because I agree with Catherine that we need to be conscious as a country of how much we're paying in debt interest. There is nothing progressive about paying debt interest. I mean, you know, ultimately, it's money that you could be spending if you'd balance the books on the services that we all enjoy, or indeed on tax cuts that might boost the economy. So I think the key thing is that Andy Burnham has made clear that he's going to resist those siren calls from people perhaps on the left of the party or to the left of the party, like the Greens, who just say borrow, borrow, borrow, and who think that there is an unending possibility to borrow as much as, you know, just think of a figure and you can borrow it. Yes, our debt at the moment, we can sell it, but there will become a point where it becomes, where the interest rate we have to offer is so high that it becomes even, you know, unsustainable. So I think if the government sticks to the fiscal rules, which is to balance the budget on day-to-day spending, which is over several years, then that's okay. But you can't borrow, borrow, borrow.
0: Well, Madeleine, they're already talking about tweaking the fiscal rules, aren't they? And there's an extra $9 billion they seem to have found behind the sofa.
3: Yes.
0: But actually, the tendency is to spend more.
3: They want to reclassify infrastructure spending so that it doesn't become part of the same calculation. And to me, it is a little bit of fiddling the books. And the fact that is their first instinct, and not to grapple with the really unpleasant and alarming truth that Catherine outlined. You know, the fact that debt servicing is now such a big ticket item of government expenditure, when collectively it adds up to more than the education and defence budgets combined. You know, the misallocation of resources just spent doing that one thing is utterly ludicrous, but I don't see a great deal of recognition on the Labour benches. In fact, I think quite a few people voted out Keir Starmer and brought in Burnham with the expectation that he would be willing to spend more on welfare and spend more on social services.
0: And it's very hard to see a rapid decrease in interest rates, particularly at the longer end, because of the weakness of the economy. So it's a trap, really, isn't it? That you can't grow the economy because interest rates remain high, but you can't get out of your debt and therefore grow the economy because you've got got more freedom to cut tax and so on for exactly the same reason.
3: And there are things that you could do without having to really spend much money. Catherine mentioned energy. There are supply side reforms that you could do. There's some liberalisation of planning that could be done. But this is actually doesn't appear to be the direction of travel either. We've heard a lot about house building, but they've been at pains to say that it's going to be overwhelmingly council house building, which is something that costs the government a lot of money. And you may not get the private sector involved in precisely the same way. So it's not that kind of liberating energy that I would want to see if you were going for growth.
0: Catherine, I want you to explain one thing for our viewers before we move on, which is you said that the price of gas would be lower. This is always denied by Ed Miliband.
1: I know
0: you're right. Tell my viewers why the price of gas would be lower.
1: Gas doesn't travel well. Gas basically needs a pipeline, and all of the gas in the North Sea, the UK side of it at any rate, comes in a pipeline to the UK. Even if Japan promised to pay us five times the international price of gas, we can't get it there because we don't have the liquid natural gas terminal to convert gas into a liquid and send it to Japan. So all of this idea that we have to fight with it, there is no international gas price. Gas is so cheap in America since they started fracking that they can actually frack it, which is expensive, pipe it down to the terminals in the Gulf of America, freeze it, put it in a boat that's specially designed, very expensive, they're only made in South Korea, send it across the Atlantic and regasify it here, and it's still actually undercutting our own gas.
0: There you go. Thank you very much. I think it's very important to understand that. Anyway, a spokesman from His Majesty's Treasury said, fiscal discipline is the bedrock of economic stability and national security. The Chancellor and Prime Minister are in lockstep with that the government will meet the fiscal rules, and that includes getting debt down. Coming up in just a moment, is accountability racist? The Cambridge professor, who has resigned after plagiarism revelations, has said the backlash he is facing is motivated by his race. Are there questions about institutional racism to be answered, or is it an attempt to avoid taking responsibility?
4: People enjoy lazy Sunday mornings, but not me. What's the truth of the matter?
5: So that's a very live question.
6: Would you support him if he waters down these plans?
4: Before the spin sets in, I'll be getting to the truth.
7: This is personal.
4: No soft questions, no easy answers.
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6: You can't really blame her if the system is set up this way. 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
10: 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The bid is being led by Athletic Ventures, a partnership between UK Athletics, London Marathon Events and the Great Run Company, with the proposed venue being London Stadium, the former 2012 Olympic venue and current home of the London Diamond League. World Athletics is expected to announce the host city in September, and it is estimated the event could generate around £400 million. The bid has received backing from the government and West Ham United, who play at the London Stadium. That's the latest sport. 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

0: you know, today is the feast of St. Sixtus II, so all across the country, GB News is celebrating the United Kingdom under the deceased Pope. So joining me live from Essex is the one and only Patrick Christie's.
1: Hello, Jacob. Yes, absolutely. So we are here, in case you didn't realise, to celebrate Britain. And if you just pan round, people have been coming in their droves. There's plenty of people still at the bar. We've even brought the famous red sofas with us from the studio. We've got a whole host of GB News fan favourites with us. Adam Brooks, Michelle Dewberry, Bev Turner, Andrew Pearce, Martin Daubney, Miriam Case, Nana Aquia, you name it. They are all here. And we are going to be talking about the impact that GB News has had over the last 5 years in Britain. We're also going to be talking about how far the country's come. You've got to remember, when we first launched, we were in and out and in and out and in and out of all of those lockdowns, weren't we? So the country itself has come a heck of a long way. We'll be discussing that and the big issues of the day. We're going to be looking at Reform's new illegal immigration crackdown. We're going to be having a look about the state of the country's finances, about £3 trillion worth of debt. I mean, at what point does it get so big you just have to stop caring? We're going to be talking about that, the old Cambridge professor, you name it, we're going to be dealing with it here. We're going to have a couple of good trips to the bar. We've even got a couple of musical interludes. It's going to be absolutely fantastic here to celebrate Britain and celebrate 5 years of GB News. And it's a privilege to be able to do it with so many GB News viewers and listeners. Should be a great night, Jacob.
0: Excellent. Well, start putting the Bollinger on ice. You can celebrate Britain from 9 o'clock. You can celebrate the whole of the United Kingdom, but only on GB News. Other channels don't celebrate our great country because they're sour-faced. Anyway, is accountability racist? The Cambridge professor who resigned following plagiarism allegations says the backlash against him has been driven by his race, with similarly minded people arguing a white academic wouldn't have faced the same scrutiny. It's also been revealed that the journalist who investigated Mr. Arday faced a Scotland Yard investigation, being told to stop contacting him because his mental health had been affected by scrutiny. The Metropolitan Police Commissioner, the head Rosa, Mark Rowley, has apologised for the investigation earlier today.
2: Police is accused of press censorship for investigating a journalist who tried to expose a Cambridge professor who's alleged to have committed plagiarism. Jack Grove, a reporter for the Times Higher Education, a 4-month investigation. Why was that necessary, Commissioner?
3: We dropped the ball on that one, Nick. It should have been screened out earlier on as not requiring investigation.
2: When you say screened out, it should have been one phone call.
3: Yeah,
2: no further action.
3: Nothing requiring police action. It's sort of sat on an officer's workload and he made a couple of phone calls, which in hindsight, we shouldn't have done that. So big organisation will make the odd mistake.
2: Apology to the reporter involved?
3: Yeah, we shouldn't have made that call to him and said that.
0: Actually, hats off to Rowley for that. I think that was a really proper way of doing it. It's so rare that you get sincere apologies from grand fromages in bureaucracies, so I'm very impressed. But moving on, there are serious questions about institutional racism to be asked. Are there, or is race yet again being used to deflect from legitimate questions? Over to my panel, Madeline Grant and Matthew Laza. Matthew, let me come to you, because it seems to me that there are real problems with this man's track record, with the work that he's done, with the honorary professorships that he claims, with some of his sporting achievements. And it's fair, isn't it, to hold him to account?
4: Yeah, look, I think ultimately he has to take his responsibility for what seems to be, having a odd relationship with the actuality, to put it mildly. I'm being careful in what I say, but clearly already several things that he's claimed have been proven not to be the case. I mean, the most ridiculous one of which, claiming he'd been in the 7-Up TV series, which started decades before he was born. So ultimately, if you tell a fib and you get caught out, you can only blame yourself. Is there a question, though, has the spotlight gone on to him because he was a tall poppy and a tall poppy of colour, as it were, as a black academic? I suspect that probably, if he hadn't been a tall poppy, if he hadn't been so outspoken, the focus wouldn't have gone on him. But whether or not that's because of his race directly, I think, is more of a question. The two may be linked because he's obviously been very outspoken on issues around race. So that's why I think it is. And I think it's daft for Zach Polanski, people to say it's not legitimate scrutiny. Of course, all scrutiny of public figures, and he made himself a public figure. Remember, he wasn't sitting in the ivory tower, he was appearing on Question Time.
0: Mm. And is this more the fault of Cambridge or of him? Because Cambridge seemed to be very pleased to have somebody who ticked a number of their boxes. The
5: advertisement for the job that he filled asked for people from minorities with disabilities and so on and so forth. He had a disability, he came from a minority race. Cambridge was looking for that. They made him, they built him up without doing the reasonable checks. I think Cambridge is just as culpable, if not more so, than he is.
4: I think certainly had a duty of care over the person they're employing. And if basically, A, they didn't do the proper checks, or B, the way they recruited encouraged people to lay it on a bit thick in terms of their qualifications to meet those special requirements, those minority requirements, then yes, I think Cambridge is responsible. It's certainly also, can I just say, the way, in contrast to Mark Rowley, the way that it defended him up to the hills until he couldn't no more, it's certainly made a fool of itself over the last 2 weeks, rather than saying, we'll step back and we'll investigate this. But basically, assuming that everybody who was questioning him came from a bad place was pretty outrageous. The police have apologised for that. I actually think Cambridge may have to apologise for that.
5: Yes. But shouldn't Cambridge apologise for its whole DEI scam? Because this has surely discredited DEI.
6: Yeah, it's really, really embarrassing for it to be clear that there is, you know, an illustrious seat of learning where normal standards are just not...
5: Well, it's not Oxford.
6: On paper, an illustrious seat of learning where, you know, they were also going out of their way to publicise him. And I think, to Matthew's point about he was a tall poppy, I mean, I think that doors clearly opened for him in a massive way because of who he claimed to be and his compelling life story. And I think some DEI aspects as well. The fact that he was given the opportunity to edit the Today programme and so forth. And you can see how Cambridge used him very publicly in the output that they were doing, far more than they would perhaps for a regular professor. And I think that's absolutely right that it comes back to bite
5: them. So when he's been exposed, the defence has been, it's because he's black.
6: Mm-hmm.
5: But is it fair also to say that actually he edited the Today programme because he was black, and that this is the consequence of positive discrimination, and that positive discrimination ends up harming the people it seeks to help because it devalues other people by association? It's thought they've only got somewhere because of positive discrimination.
6: It's certainly very offensive and insulting to talented ethnic minority academics who deserve to be there, who will now be looked on with suspicion. And that's not okay. That's not good. It devalues everything as well, because now there's a whole discipline, which I know very little about educational sociology. I can't say I had a fantastic opinion of it before this scandal, but most people would take an even dimmer view. It's possible there may be some worth in it, but that has been pretty thoroughly debunked. And I also just find this relentless discussion, even now, after so much has been proved against this man, still playing the victimhood card, when we know that he didn't just try to set the police on journalists who asked questions, but also fellow academics who had very reasonable and politely put queries about his academic record. And they were also met with cries of that's harassment, that's bullying. I mean, you can't really be a massive bully in 1 second and then play the victim the next.
5: There is a lot of playing the victim, isn't there?
4: Yeah, absolutely. And that does nobody any favours, especially people who, because it's the boy who cried wolf, the professor who cried wolf. And ultimately, as we know, that means that when it really is fire and people have got legitimately to raise concerns that may have been caused by a racial issue, the fact that the waters have been muddied by completely outrageous cries that it's all about race as well. Look, on his side, I'd say, in terms of positive discrimination, you know, most people who edit the Today programme in its history, I think every one of them has been white in terms of the programme editor rather than the guest editor. So is having guest editors and looking around for figures who represent different parts of British society? Yes. But on the other hand, you need to be, you can't be somebody who's put yourself out there and doesn't tell the truth.
6: Yeah, exactly.
5: Their equality is effort. They had the Duke of Sussex as a guest editor once. I'm not sure they're doing necessarily a DEI.
4: Well, you know, that's part of British society that may be underrepresented these days.
5: Madeline, I want to ask you one final point. And that is, should we simply get to a world where everyone is equal under the law and all discrimination is illegal, and that actually the laws we've passed since the 1960s have undermined society and undermined integration and are thoroughly malign?
6: I would like to see that world very much. I thought it was quite funny recently that Harriet Harman was calling for men to be banned from running as Labour leader the next time around, when the Equality Act, which she brought in, explicitly forbids that.
5: The great Baroness Harman... about the same time also said that the one politician she wouldn't like to meet on holiday is me.
6: You.
5: Which I must confess I took as a great badge of honour.
6: So, yes.
5: My dear old Harry, if I ever do bump into you on holiday, most unlikely you'd have to be in Somerset, I promise I won't tell you about the kangaroo court you had against Boris. I would drop the subject tactfully. So, GB News has contacted Professor Arde for comment, but he has previously denied allegations of plagiarism. In a statement released by the Good Law Project, Arde said, "The relentless accusations, speculation and public commentary have taken a profound toll on me and those I love." He had previously told The Times that he lacked adequate supervision during his PhD because of his autism and learning disabilities. He said he was accountable for mistakes, but that what I am not is a liar. In just a moment, what are we going to be talking about? Well, two men have been arrested after police officers were injured during a second night of anti-immigration protests outside a suspected migrant hotel in Thetford in Norfolk. While thuggery must not be justified, will this keep happening while the boats keep coming?
7: Dinner under the stars tonight?
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10: Hello, you're heading away for the next few days. Plenty of dry and sunny weather across much of Europe. A risk of thunderstorms across some alpine regions. But for the Canary Islands, temperatures are climbing into the mid-30s. We're in the low 30s across parts of Spain. Plenty of hot sunshine, though. It's across the Alps where you can see these thunderstorms affecting parts of the Mediterranean towards Greece and Croatia as well. Here again, temperatures in the mid-30s, very hot indeed. And there is more of the same to come. Bye-bye.
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10: Good evening. Welcome to your latest GB News weather update brought to you from the Met Office. A warmer day to come for many of us for Friday. Sunny spells for many, but much of the rain will remain focused across more northwestern areas, but most notably across the far north and west of Scotland. As the weather front's approaching throughout this evening, elsewhere high pressure will dominate to bring a dry and clear night for many. So it is going to be a cooler night for much of England and Wales, some eastern areas of Scotland, as well as Northern Ireland. Rurally temperatures falling away down to the low single figures. Towns and cities will be a little bit warmer than that to start the day, but still pretty fresh wherever you are. A strong wind across the far north and west of Scotland will accompany the heavy rain. They'll persist through much of Friday across the Western Isles as well as the Highlands. Some heavy bursts in that with strong gusty near gale force winds. Much drier though for more eastern areas of Scotland as well as more southern areas where it will remain relatively warm through much of the day. Northern Ireland seeing a fine start to the day, temperatures around 14 or 15 degrees here and elsewhere across England. Apart from the odd shower across some coastal areas, it will be a dry and sunny start to the day. Then there will be more in the way of sunshine than we've had today across much of the country, and that means it will be a little bit warmer too. It's not going to be wall-to-wall blue skies, but plenty of bright sunshine through the day, particularly across some southern areas of England, as well as Northern Ireland and southern areas of Scotland, where temperatures will climb to the mid-20s across the south and east, 25 degrees likely across southeastern areas. A warmer day to come on Saturday. Rain still persisting, though, across more northwestern areas. The winds will be a little bit lighter, but still quite a wet day here. Elsewhere, though, remaining dry. Temperatures starting to climb as we pick up a southerly wind. So it's going to be a hot day on Saturday. Even hotter, though, on Sunday, most likely across the southeast with highs of 31 degrees. Bye-bye.
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5: man have been arrested after police officers were injured during a second night of anti-immigration protests in a town in Norfolk. Norfolk police said significant police resources were deployed to Thetford on Wednesday night to maintain public safety after a large group of people gathered outside houses rumoured to be used by asylum seekers. One officer was reportedly hit with a rock while a female officer was bitten. I'm joined now by the local reform councillor, Scott Hussey. Councillor, thank you very much for joining me. This sounds very serious, and disorder, which however much one doesn't want people coming over on boats, shouldn't be happening.
13: Good evening, Jacob. Well, of course, no one is condoning any kind of violence. Actually, I was there, and I was there from about 8 o'clock. It started at the local police station, and then people moved on to the house itself. While I was there, I have to say it was peaceful. It was quite spirited, but I didn't see any violence while I was there.
5: Okay, tell me about the house. Is the house in a residential area? Is it a large house? Or how many people are in there? How many illegal migrants are in there?
13: The house is on an estate in Thetford, which is a market town in Norfolk. It's very popular with families, particularly families with young children, and it's right around the corner from a primary school. The neighbour of the house in question is an elderly lady who I hear was totally fearful for her life, and she was so scared that she's been scared to go out the house for many weeks.
5: What was she scared by? Was she scared by the occupants of the house or by the disorder outside it?
13: She was scared because a number of men had moved into the house. I understand 6 men had moved in, and they were smoking outside in the porch outside and in the back garden, and they were looking into her windows. So she
5: So she was understandably fearful. Yes. And do we know where these 6 men were from?
13: I have no information about where they were from, although I was in a meeting with the Home Office yesterday, 3 Home Office officials in my role at Norfolk County Council, and they did reveal that they're trying to expand these HMOs in Norfolk, particularly in Thetford.
5: Because there's also the possibility of the nearby airbase, I think it is, being converted for 1,200 asylum seekers. This problem seems to be pretty widespread. They're trying to find every type of accommodation that they can.
13: Well, tensions are running very high in Thetford, and the reason that they're running so high is that the Home Office is determined to make Thetford a dumping ground for illegal immigrants. And people are also very frustrated because the Home Office is just not listening. And the local MP, the local Labour MP, Terry Jeremy, is completely ineffectual. He's actually blaming the residents for protesting, and he says he's scared to go on the streets because he fears for his life, which is just total nonsense. The base, you're right, the base is just outside Thetford. Actually, it's technically in Suffolk. It's a former RAF base, and it's actually been used recently, and currently, in fact, by the police, ironically, for riot police training. So they're going to be left out when immigrants move in. This base also was pretty famous during the Cold War. We had it was defending the nation. It had nuclear bombs on the base. Ironically, now it's going to be a site which is going to be likely to be housing more than 1,000 young men. And I say that they're illegal immigrants, not asylum seekers. We know that the government loves to use the term asylum seekers.
5: Yes.
13: On the meeting that I had with the Home Office, I specifically asked them how many of them are going to be legal and how many are going to be illegal. And to my surprise, he actually revealed that most of them, if not all of them, will be coming, had come into the country on a small boat. He said that they'll be young men, they will not be women, they will not be children.
5: All right. I'd better go over to my panel, but thank you so much for joining me and explaining this very serious situation. Matthew, I'll just come to you. Also, the local Labour MP would obviously say he's standing up for local people and all that sort of thing, and isn't here. They'd be welcome to come on. The Home Office is bungling this, isn't it?
4: Well, the problem is a bit like prisons, actually, because we heard earlier in the week with the early release how keen we all are to buy prisons. Bizarrely, I saw that leading the local news in Leicestershire on the very same day was the fact that nobody wants a prison in their literal backyard. And the problem is we want to close the hotels. Obviously, we all want overall to get the numbers down. And thankfully, although let's see if it carries on, the number of people arriving on boats is falling fairly dramatically because I think of various factors like the EU getting fewer people to come in. So hopefully the flow of people will go down. We don't want hotels. We have to put people somewhere, and ex-army bases are the better option. So therefore, I can understand people don't want it in their backyard, but it's better than the hotel in the high street being used. And crucially, I think people need to protest in a way that is peaceful and that doesn't make people feel uncomfortable on the streets.
5: We agree with that. We don't want riots. But we've just got to get these people out of the country, haven't we? They've got to go to France, Rwanda. I don't care where they go. El Salvador, they've just got to be gone.
6: I completely agree. I think it's really important to say that there is, the Norfolk Constabulary reported that this was a largely peaceful protest, and then at the end there were a series of incidents and attacks on police, which is completely inexcusable. But I agree completely that the point is that, yes, the numbers come down from a particularly high peak, but it's still extremely high. And also, what about those who are here already? I think there seems to be this idea that, you know, we can simply filter them out into the community, put them in HMOs, no one will notice. I think this shows very clearly that strategy of the government's is actually not going to work. People are not stupid, and they notice the changes in their communities.
5: And people are angry about it. And the British people aren't normally angry. We're a very placid, easygoing nation.
6: Yeah.
5: People are very angry about this.
6: Well, I think the problem here is that there's a real crisis of democratic accountability. At every opportunity, the public has voted against these sorts of numbers, and they have made it very clear, as best they can, they have complained to their MPs. They've done what you can to express their discontent at these venues opening up near them. But they haven't been listened to. And I'm often struck by when there is a new asylum location that opens in a community, it is often not announced with any notice whatsoever. Near my parents, there was a hotel that opened, and I think there was something like 24 hours notice given to the local MP, who had no idea it was happening, and to the local community.
5: This is not party political, because when we were in office, but the Home Office is pretty deceitful about this sort of thing.
4: I think there has been a track record, as you say, of communities not being kept informed, and if you don't keep communities informed, they're going to A, get angry, and B, the sort of wilder fringes of conspiracy theories, etc., are going to spin round, which is sometimes what just pushes the peaceful process over the edge. So, sunlight is the best disinfectant, in communication is the best way. So, if not bring communities along, at least keep communities aware of what's really going on and not what they suspect is going on.
5: Well, thanks, my panel. We don't have time to discuss leaving the European Convention on Human Rights, but that's something we should consider. Anyway, in regards to the hotels, a Home Office spokesman said this government is removing the incentive drawing illegal migrants to Britain and ramping up removals of those with no right to be here. That is why we're closing every asylum hotel and moving asylum seekers into basic accommodation, including ex-military sites. They don't mention HMOs or private houses or any of that. They just gloss over the fact that they had six illegal asylum seekers in a private residence. Never mind. Typical Home Office. Coming up in just a moment.
14: I love AI.
15: Do you use AI?
14: Absolutely.
15: Do you use ChatGPT? ChatGPT. I love ChatGPT.
5: I love ChatGPT too. It tells me how clever I am when I ask it questions, which nobody else does. Two of the world's top AI models have reportedly tried to hack users during a UK government safety test. Is this proof we need to embrace and take the lead on AI, or should we plough ahead?
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5: Should we trust artificial intelligence? Two of the world's top AI models have reportedly tried to hack users during a UK government safety test, creating fake online identities and even sending malware emails in an attempt to complete their task. The government says the tests were conducted under usual conditions, but is this a sign that we need to embrace the AI revolution and take the lead? Or should we be approaching it with far more caution? Well, my panel are here, The Spectator's Madeleine Grant and Labour's Matthew Lazar. Madeleine, let me come to you. AI is wonderful and exciting, isn't it? And we should make the most of it and try and be a world leader.
6: It scares the hell out of me. But I also think that it's not something we can afford to ignore and hope that, you know, the problems associated with it will just go away. If we're not getting involved in AI and using it to our advantage, you can be damn sure that our adversaries around the world will be absolutely looking for ways to use it as best they can. So I think it's because I fear it, that's why I would like us to be a world leader in it.
5: Yeah, indeed. And we don't want the Chinese to be ahead
6: exactly.
5: of us. And if it can do this clever stuff and can try and overtake other
6: and
5: computers,
6: it is very clever.
5: We want to be patriotic and singing Rule Britannia when it does it, don't we?
6: We do, but it does tell us an important lesson, which I think a lot of people assume that AI is simply there to help you, which it can be. It can be a great assistant in all sorts of areas. But because AI has, you know, this phenomenal power and ability that we can barely even fathom, if you ask it to complete a task, it may try to complete the task in a rather unorthodox way that involves perhaps unethical things that humans might not consider doing. And I think that's what the test has revealed.
5: Well, Matthew, that's where the Pope was right in his encyclical, that AI needs to be maintained under human control so that it is ethically proper. Otherwise, it could go off down all sorts of rabbit holes.
4: Yeah, absolutely. I mean, look, at risk of the Rees-Mogg effect having rubbed off and being the panellist from the 19th or indeed 18th century, I am very, you know, anti-AI. The work that Maddie and I do with words, and indeed, obviously, you do, Jacob, it's going to potentially put us out of business, but also, I think, does quite a bad job. And the AI slop, I think, is the curse of our times. So it certainly it needs to be kept under human control. The problem is how do we do that? Because we saw actually with even more basic tech, with social media, we saw the social media ban recently, the tech and the tech companies have run miles ahead of governments anywhere in the world, of governments and civil society. So, you know, I don't know how you do it. I actually think that in Britain we seem to be doing okay with this AI Institute, which is actually at least being clear in what should and shouldn't be happening. But the question is, you know, if it makes life easier for people, will they care if it does it in an unethical way? As long as it writes that wedding speech or does your homework for you,
5: But it's hard to see how it could do that unethically.
4: Well, maybe I'll be able to. I suppose. Well, first of all, by literal plagiarism. I mean, to take us back to our earlier discussion, people are going to be handing things in, thinking, "Oh, well, you know, I did it on AI." The great thing, I experience is when people I work with present something and they sort of say, "Oh, but I changed the top and the bottom of it," you know, and I took out the dashes because AI gives a lot of dashes, so they take out the dashes so it appears not to. What if it has been direct plagiarism, but they don't know about it? So even in a what may seem a fairly benign circumstance, it could be doing things that are actually wrong.
6: I like to think that I can still tell the difference. We do sometimes get submissions in journalism, and I know it's happened to many of my colleagues in other publications as well, where there's clearly been some AI involvement. There are these little flourishes, and they have these, they're trained on the same models, and they often have very repetitive linguistic patterns. And if you know what to look for, if you spend a bit of time talking to one, you know it when you see it, and you can say, this is AI slop. But I think the tragedy is that, you know, a lot of writing that people do day to day, it might actually be improved by a little bit of AI.
4: That's tragic,
6: you know,
4: yes.
6: And if it's the admin truth. Stuff, people might not consider it to be plagiarism. So I think you have to be very careful at the point at which it stops helping you. And it starts being a case of I've contracted out my brain and my...
4: That's why I won't use it. So obviously search engines now have this sort of AI-enhanced thing, so it summarises the documents, so, you know, you don't have to... That's fine.
6: That's great.
4: In terms of, like, actual ChatGPT or Claude or any of those, I have literally never used it, if that makes sense.
5: I love ChatGPT. I'm with Boris, as so often.
4: You're not going to do the accent, I hope.
5: I'm not going to do the accent, but I did a piece for Substack on the Pope's encyclical on AI, and then I asked ChatGPT to write a piece in the style of Jacob Rees-Mogg on the same subject as an experiment. It was probably better grammar than mine.
4: Can I just confirm this? We are less modern than Jacob.
5: I am the...
4: You'll be getting genes next.
5: No, I'm not going to be that modern. Anyway, some good news. Scientists have created gene-edited beagles designed not to trigger dog allergies by switching off the main gene responsible for the protein that makes millions sneeze when around them. So those suffering with the hardships of a dog allergy can finally enjoy man's best friend, a beguiling beagle. Anyway, that's all from me. But now we're celebrating not only Pope Sixtus's feast day, but Great Britain Day with GB News. So over to Patrick Christie's in Essex.
0: Yes, absolutely. Thank you very much, Jacob. Well, the stage is set. Everybody's here. You can hear they're being urged to take their seats. This is the big Celebrate Britain event, but also, of course, 5 years of GB News. There's lots of very happy, very patriotic people here. We've got a star-studded cast of GB News fans' favourites. Apart from you, Jacob, sadly, of course, you had to fulfil your duties back there in Westminster. It's going to be an absolutely brilliant night of all of your favourite GB News presenters, minus Jacob, of course, setting the world to rights on that stage there and celebrating this great country of ours.
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2: Good evening, welcome to your latest GB News weather update brought to you from the Met Office. A warmer day to come for many of us for Friday. Sunny spells for many, but much of the rain will remain focused across more northwestern areas, but most notably across the far north and west of Scotland. As the weather front's approaching throughout this evening, elsewhere high pressure will dominate to bring a dry and clear night for many. So it is going to be a cooler night for much of England and Wales, some eastern areas of Scotland, as well as Northern Ireland. Rurally temperatures falling away down to the low single figures. Towns and cities will be a little bit warmer than that to start the day, but still pretty fresh wherever you are. A strong wind across the far north and west of Scotland will accompany the heavy rain. They'll persist through much of Friday across the Western Isles as well as the Highlands. Some heavy bursts in that with strong gusty near gale force winds. Much drier though for more eastern areas of Scotland as well as more southern areas, where it will remain relatively warm through much of the day. Northern Ireland seeing a fine start to the day, temperatures around 14 or 15 degrees here, and elsewhere across England, apart from the odd shower across some coastal areas, it will be a dry and sunny start to the day. Then there will be more in the way of sunshine than we've had today across much of the country, and that means it will be a little bit warmer too. It's not going to be wall-to-wall blue skies, but plenty of bright sunshine through the day, particularly across some southern areas of England, as well as Northern Ireland and southern areas of Scotland, where temperatures will climb to the mid-20s across the south and east, 25 degrees likely across southeastern areas. A warmer day to come on Saturday. Rain still persisting, though, across more northwestern areas. The winds will be a little bit lighter, but still quite a wet day here. Elsewhere, though, remaining dry. Temperatures starting to climb as we pick up a southerly wind. So it's going to be a hot day on Saturday. Even hotter, though, on Sunday, most likely across the southeast with highs of 31 degrees. Bye-bye.
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9: 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Entrance must be 18 or over. Lines close at 4pm on the 21st of August. 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
9: Christie's. Tonight we are celebrating Britain and 5 years of the People's Channel. What 5 years it's been.
10: It's 9 p.m. I'm Patrick Christie's and I am live from the epicentre of the Calais migrant crisis tonight.
9: Okay.
10: It's incredible to think that there's so many tents here. I mean, I can't even begin to suggest how many there are.
11: I'm at the North Shields fishing quay, and it's a beautiful day. And I'm finding out whether Brexit has been a plus or a negative.
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10: I have spent the day at the unlikely epicentre of Britain's political earthquake.
14: 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There are.
15: We'll be talking Middle East. We'll be talking banking.
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18: President Donald Trump, the interview.
19: Thank you, Ben.
10: We decided that we wanted to smash the gangs. I'm Patrick Christie's. I'm from GB News. You are a human trafficker, aren't you?
19: Are there?
10: Yes.
19: Hello, good evening, it's me, Jacob Rees-Mogg, live from Somerset with State of the Nation tonight.
12: How many new homes have been built since Labour took power?
20: I don't have the exact... 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
12: No,
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12: So who does he look like, then?
10: OK.
22: Oh, well, he's
12: got... he's got the ginger tinge?
22: A fat rind face.
23: Look at that. Oh, no, come on, have a go. Oh, that's my slam. Here we go. Oh! Hope you saw that live on GB News.
12: President Trump has arrived in Britain for his historic second state visit to the United Kingdom.
10: Hello and welcome to Crowborough.
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12: This is Jubes & Co. What a night.
10: Well, I'm ready, they're ready. Yay! And you're ready at home, so all that's left now is to get everyone inside to celebrate Britain. Here we go.
24: 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This is Patrick Christie's Tonight. Celebrate Britain special.
10: Welcome to Celebrate Britain. I'm here with a star-studded cast of GB News favourites. We have got Michelle Dubry, everybody. We've got the wonderful Nana Aquia. And we are joined, just to keep Ofcom happy, political commentator, lefty-in-chief, Kai Wilshaw. Oh, come on. I didn't realise it was panto season. And hang on a minute, there's a few familiar faces. Bev Turner's back from America. Andrew Pearce is here with us as well. But of course, the most important people tonight are live audience right here. Thank you very much, everybody, and you at home.

0: this is going to be. Thank you so, so much, everybody. Thank you for celebrating 5 years of GB News with us. 5 years, eh? First, they mocked us. They said we wouldn't last 6 months. Then, they tried to shut us down. But here we are.
1: When the Tories are decimated at the general election, oh, I'm so there for it. And then, what's the purpose of GB News? That it has no purpose. Who's going to carry on shoveling money into it? I predict that within 18 months, it will close down.
2: You know, I have to say, I think the complaints have piled up against GB News. I think there is a delicate and important broadcast ecology in this country. I think, you know, GB News is trying to bust that ecology, and frankly, what Ofcom should do is shut it down, like it shut down RT.
0: Well, I tell you what, we must be doing something right.
3: 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Nigel Farage.
4: Alistair Stewart reveals his heartbreaking diagnosis to Camilla Tormany.
0: They are all the awards that we have won. Thanks to you, wonderful people, by the way. When we first started, we were in the middle of this.
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12: Next slide, please. Next slide, please. Next slide, please. Next slide, please.
0: Well, I think we can safely say that now we're properly up and running as a channel, there is absolutely no way any government would ever be able to get away with locking our country down again. We would not have it. We've been with you through the highs. And we've been there with you through the lows.
13: It is with profound regret that we share with you the news that in the last few minutes, Buckingham Palace has confirmed that Her Majesty the Queen has died.
0: Yeah, gosh, and we've been there with you through the new dawns. And unlike our friends at the BBC, we can actually use all of our archive footage from those really important moments in British history, can't we? So there you go, that's nice. We've also been with you through the roller coaster of British politics.
14: It is clearly now the will of the Parliamentary Conservative Party that there should be a new leader of that party and therefore a new Prime Minister.
15: I cannot deliver the mandate on which I was elected by the Conservative Party.
16: I'm standing here as your new Prime Minister, and we will have a general election on the 4th of July.
17: Labour, an astonishing victory for Sir Keir Starmer, 410.
18: Every decision I've taken has been about putting the country I love first. That is why I will resign as leader of the Labour Party.
0: Well, yes, there was some reaction to Keir Starmer's face there. But despite all of the absolute chaos of the last 5 years, we've always stayed true to who we are. A voice for every bit of Britain. We've exposed countless things about the illegal migrant crisis.
19: And I stand before you today, currently stood in the middle of an illegal migrant warehouse full of young Sudanese brand. You are a human trafficker, aren't you?
20: Are there?
19: Yes. Why are you bringing people illegally to Britain?
20: Go.
19: Why are you bringing people illegally to Britain? So if you have a look, quickly, just quickly, right?
0: We have highlighted the plight of our farmers. Look at this now. No farmer, no feast, Merry Christmas. And this sums it up. They're saying, look, hey, they are the hand that feeds us, and why would Keir Starmer and Rachel Reeves want to bite that hand? Not sure what that scarf was all about, but anyway, I need to go shopping, don't I? We forced Sir Keir Starmer to confront what he was doing to our beloved pensioners.
21: Prime Minister, thank you. On Friday in County Durham, a pensioner and former miner called Billy Pounder told GB News how he moves his heater every day from room to room to keep warm. He blamed the withdrawal of the winter fuel allowance for this. He said to us, I wish I hadn't voted Labour.
0: And we will always, always, always remember our brave veterans.
5: Henry Rice, it is an honour to meet you.
6: Thank you
5: so much for talking to us. What's it like to be sat here just above Gold Beach where you landed 80 years ago?
6: As a male loud to say, almost tearful.
0: But by far our biggest investigation was this.
7: And we're going to dive straight back into that breaking news from the last hour. GB News understands that the Home Secretary will announce a plan for a government-backed series of local inquiries into grooming gangs following widespread outrage from across the country.
0: And of course, we've spoken to dozens of patriotic Brits who want to fly our flag with pride.
8: It's got England feeling very patriotic. And here on this street in Church Road, there are rows and rows of bunting. Flags of St George flying all down this road.
0: We have fearlessly highlighted extremism on our streets.
9: Shame on you!
0: I get that at home, to be honest. Anyway. Oh, and in case you hadn't noticed, we've only gone and cracked America.
10: Does it ever occur to you how much the role is like being a father, being a president?
6: I've never thought of it that way. I can't believe I'm getting a question I've never thought of or never been asked before.
0: In fact, we've flown the flag for Britain all over the world.
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19: Let's go, look, set outside the Hudson Grill here in Atlanta. What a win, 2-1, last minute.
0: You have been there for us, and I hope that you feel that we have always been there for you. And with that in mind, shall we get stuck in with the panel and set the world to rights, everybody? Yes. Well, thank you very much, my wonderful panel. Michelle, how do you feel when you look back at that 5 years there, from where we first started in and out of those lockdowns?
22: First things first. I've worked on live TV for half a decade and I still forget to talk into a microphone.
0: Easily done.
22: What can I say? Well, you look back on some of that and you actually forget some of the absolute ridiculousness that has gone on in the last 5 years. And I think you summed it up well. When you go back to that period of the lockdown, the ridiculous control, the enforced vaccine mandate, you could feel like you was just going mad in your own little world. And to me, GB News, we really, really came into our own because it made me feel that there was a collection of people that had similar viewpoints. It made me feel less alone. I know that we provided a voice to many people that was we'd been terrified out of our minds in some instances, or made to be. So I just felt really proud, actually, looking back at some of the stuff that's gone on. Some of it is quite depressing because when you see...
0: chaos.
22: Yeah, I was just about to say, when you see some of the absolute ridiculousness that's gone on over the last 5 years, some of it is still continuing. I think we've got a lot of work that we need to do.
0: I know. Nana, to think the amount of stick that not just us, but actually GB News viewers and listeners got. And that's one thing that really, really wound me up and still winds me up, actually, when you hear some of those famous voices there saying all of those sneery things. It's not so much about us, is it? They are being mean about the great British public.
23: I know, and it's so insulting that they thought that they could take us for fools. I mean, one of the things that really sticks in my mind, because I left the BBC, I loved the BBC, they were good trainers, actually, but sadly they didn't take any notice of their own guidelines, which I thought was quite entertaining watching them. But it's the problem is that we're paying for them, and you have to, otherwise you go to jail. And when I was working for the BBC, I went on the Jeremy Vine show, and I hadn't quite started at GB News. GB News didn't exist. And I went on that show and they were talking about paedophiles. And I said, oh, paedophiles should be executed. And Jeremy said, how? And I said, electric chair, lethal injection. I don't really care, as long as they're dead. And then I go back and check to make sure, And they said, wouldn't you feel bad? And I said, no, because if there was a law that said that they could be executed, then I would want them to be executed. And he goes, well, would you execute them straight away? I said, maybe I'll castrate them first. And then, if that fails, then execution.
0: I mean, I wondered... I've lost the bet, actually, because I thought it'd be at least 10 minutes before we got onto that subject, so there you go.
23: But anyway, so that got me in hot water at the BBC. Oh, yes, because I didn't even do it on the BBC. And at that point, I realised that this is not the place for me. Unfortunately, I won't last much longer there. So I was so glad to see GB News come along. And since, as I've been here, like Michelle, from the very, very start, I remember all the mud that was thrown at us. I remember doing a monologue called I Am Woman. And at the end, I said, a woman does not have a penis. Right. Now, you would think that is quite obvious, but oh no. You should have seen the things that were thrown at me, the words, how evil I was. And I thought, God, I love this. Well, I love this. I'm staying. So yeah, it's been great.
0: Absolutely. But actually, that is a really good point, because we've dragged a lot of those conversations, which many people think aren't common sense, into the mainstream. But Kyle, I want to put it to you. You know, we have, and the GB News viewers and listeners have, actually, raised a huge amount of money at times for things like pensioners' charities, for things like survivors of grooming gangs, etc., for mental health, yes, as well, all sorts of things. And they've had to do that because of the failures of the Labour government, haven't they?
1: Not the failures of the Labour government, exclusively, Patrick. But look, when you were all cheering at that clip of Keir Starmer announcing his resignation, I was with you. Oh, my God. Because it has been quite difficult at times to defend the Labour government in the last few years, but I have a lot of hope at the minute, actually. I feel a renewed confidence, and I'm excited for tonight. I'm excited for tonight because what people across the country are doing tonight, booing at their televisions, you get to boo at me on this sofa as I try to defend the Burnham government, and I will, because I think actually they're doing a lot right.
0: Oh, there you go. Yeah. Well, luckily you've got a couple of hours here where you can tell Kai exactly how you feel. But there we go. We have got a heck of a lot on tonight. Thank you for a brilliant start. And thank you to everyone in the audience. We've got a few GB News favourites dotted around that we're going to go to. We are going to be tackling the big news topics of the day as well. But of course, I couldn't let you get going into a break without reminding you of the Great British Giveaway. It's time now for the Great British Giveaway. Here are all the details that you need to be in it to win it.
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9: 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UK only. Entrance must be 18 or over. Lines close at 4 p.m. on the 21st of August. This is a network giveaway. Entries will be pooled. Please check the closing time if listening or watching on demand. Good luck.
0: All right, good luck, everybody. Well, we've set our stall out for the evening. We've said a big hello. Let's get stuck into the news of the day, shall we? Reform Zia Yusuf branded illegal working a slap in the face to Brits today, promising a series of measures to reclaim our high streets. But, new odds from the bookies show that Kemi Badenoch is now neck and neck in the polls with Nigel Farage as the favourite to be the next Prime Minister. So, who really rules the right of British politics? The Tories or Reform? We're going to have Bev Turner going head to head with Andrew Pearce on that. That's next. Hello, everybody. Lovely stuff.
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24: 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The bid is being led by Athletic Ventures, a partnership between UK Athletics, London Marathon Events and the Great Run Company, with the proposed venue being London Stadium, the former 2012 Olympic venue and current home of the London Diamond League. World Athletics is expected to announce the host city in September, and it is estimated the event could generate around £400 million. The bid has received backing from the government and West Ham United, who play at the London Stadium. That's the latest sport. 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
0: Welcome back, everybody. Thank you very, very much to everybody who's here tonight. We've migrated seamlessly from the stage to the bar. And today, Reform UK's Home Affairs spokesman, Zia Yousif, announced that company directors who knowingly employ illegal workers should face up to 5 years in prison. And earlier this week, Reform unveiled Operation Fortress, didn't they? Its plan to deploy the Royal Navy into the English Channel to intercept small boats and return illegal migrants to France. But despite Reform's hardline stance, bookmakers, Ladbrokes, now have Conservative leader Kemi Badenoch as the favourite to be Britain's next Prime Minister, just overtaking Nigel, apparently. So, who is ruling the political right of Britain? Is it the Tories or is it Reform UK? And before we go to some of these lovely people that we've got behind us here. Bev, I'll start with you. Is it the Tories or is it Reform?
31: It's totally Reform. I mean, I don't know who did this poll. Thank you, everybody. Because the British public are not stupid. And they can remember that so much of the problems that we face now, be it mass immigration, be it the DEI, be it the illegal migration, inflation, shall I say the C word, COVID, and all of...
0: I wonder what you're going to do there.
31: And all of that was under the Conservatives. And people have not forgotten that, Patrick.
0: Oh, go on, Andrew.
32: Well, the Tories didn't cause COVID, but I do... Look, my issue with the Tories is they haven't had a proper leader since Michael Howard, who stood down in 2005. David Cameron wasn't a Conservative, he was a Liberal Democrat, but I think finally in Kemi Badenoch, they're getting there. She's making progress, she's sounding tough, she's sounding good, but she's tarred by the sins of the last Tory administration, and she was a member of that cabinet. However, my problem with Reform and at the moment is they've got to do a deal with Restore Britain. We can't have the two right-wing parties falling out. They're going to divide the vote, and the worst thing we can have is the vote on the right being split, which means we get another 5 years of Labour, the worst of all.
31: But did you hear the crowd? Yeah. Was that a boo, ladies and gentlemen, at the mention of Restore? It's very divisive. Rupert Lowe and Restore is incredibly divisive. And Nigel has to somehow appeal to people in the middle who are centrist, who don't mind saying, I voted for Nigel Farage. And unfortunately, with Rupert and some of the people that work with him, he won't get that over the line at the moment.
32: Look, Nigel Farage is the most charismatic political leader, I think, for 20 years, 25 years, if not 30 years. He's a brilliant speaker, he's a brilliant orator, he's yeah. But he's
0: what about Kemi though, you know, I mean,
32: the problem with Kemi is the shadow cabinet is a rabble. I mean, look at Priti Patel is in the shadow cabinet. She was the Home Secretary who was part of the Boris wave, which led to a million migrants coming here legally. That's her problem. The Tory party is being dragged back. She's doing well, but the Tory party, frankly, is undergoing a punishment beating, which it deserves for screwing up the country for the last 10 years.
31: Yeah, and unfortunately, whilst the right is all fighting amongst itself, Andy Burnham is slowly winning over people who maybe don't see themselves as party political. They're not members of political parties necessarily, they never have, but they just want the country to feel better, and they just want to feel like the man in number 10 is someone they can relate to. And if the right are not careful, Burnham's going to take
32: that. Well, all I'd say on that is about Andy Burnham, just think PC Harper, whose killers are going to be allowed out early from prison despite the protests of PC Harper's widow and mother. Andy Burnham is as tin-eared and deaf as his predecessor, Sir Keir Starmer. And that's saying something.
0: OK, all right. Now, just quickly. Big round of applause there in the back. I do just want to say hello to a couple of the wonderful people that we've got behind us here. I think I'm just going to do a bit of roving. So we've actually got some special guests here as well. We've got Ed Davey up here. Yeah. I don't know if anyone might be able to talk that. Is that Zach Palacky up there as well, is it? Oh, amazing. I don't know. Who's my first victim? Sir, you there, just with the it's just serenading your glass of red. Yeah. It's brilliant. So, look, what do you think needs to happen here? Do you think that Kemi Badenoch is justified, really, in being neck and neck with Nigel Farage? That is what the bookies are saying.
4: Kemi's grown into it in the last 2 or 3 years, without a doubt. But some of the problems, I'm a farmer, as you know, Patrick, and a lot of the issues we've got started with the Tories a few years ago when Boris was Prime Minister. Trade deals with Australia was catastrophic for farming. And so we can't forget that, going back all those years, which isn't that long ago.
0: Yeah, no, indeed. People will have just seen a Martin Daubney in the wild here. We're going to go to him in a second. Can I have a quick chat with you? Is that all right? Yeah. How do you feel about the state of the right in British politics at the moment when it comes to Kemi Badenoch, Nigel Farage? Where are you at?
5: I don't like the fact we have a bit of a divide going on, but I'm very much in favour of Nigel. I think Nigel is going to take these people. I think he's going to take us to number 10. I think the people have seen through the fact that the Kemi and her crew are doing a U-turn on so many policies, and I'm from Scotland, so we have had a massive impact with the EPL and all of the net zero legislation.
0: So you said you were from Scotland, sorry. So not a fan of the SNP, then?
5: Not really. No, not a fan of the SNP. I like to see the country as a whole. I think united we stand, divided we fall.
0: Well, what a note to finish that little bit on there, for a celebrate Britain, celebrate the UK. Thank you very much. It was a pleasure to see you both back together, by the way. You can see.
7: We didn't fall out.
0: You didn't fall out. No, well, give it time. Give it time. We've still got a while. But I do want to go, I believe I can go to Kai Wilshaw, I think, who's over there somewhere. And Kai, I mean, look, you've heard the views from down the pub. I imagine you're shaking your head furiously. What have you got to say for yourself?
8: That's enough now. Say that again, Patrick.
0: What have you got to say for yourself? How do you think the right can unite or not?
8: Yeah, look, right now, the left looks much more united than the right, doesn't it? It does. No, it does. It does. And I know you don't like it. And there's time to go until the next general election. But right now, Burnham's enjoying a bounce. But even if that declines, I think he's more ideologically similar to the Greens, to the Lib Dems. I think they can make a coalition where those parties wouldn't have worked, maybe, with Keir Starmer's government. On the other hand, now what we're seeing with the right is Restore only needs to take a few percentage points, chunks out of Reform's vote share, for Reform to lose out in some of those seats where they do need to edge up above that 30, 35% to win a general election. If Restore can just eat into that a little bit, then it's game over. It's curtains for Nigel Farage. So it's a serious concern. The right should be really, really worried.
0: Look, it's an exciting time politically, that's for sure. Surely, though, Kai, even you must acknowledge that Kemi Badenoch has improved from some of her earlier appearances at the Dispatch Box.
8: Yeah, absolutely, she has. But I think lots of the people you're seeing saying that Kemi's improved are the type of Westminster SW1 political commentariat types who actually don't see that people's perspective on the Tory party still hasn't much changed. Because people look back and look at every single story that we're talking about tonight, immigration, prisons, crime, it's all to do with the legacy that they left.
0: Well, on that note, Kai, seamlessly teeing me up for my next tease. Thank you very much, both of you. Thank you to everyone in the bar. Talking of bars, one London council wants to ban standing in pubs. So you're all banned, banned, banned. You've got to sit down, banned, absolutely. Well, I think it's a good time to go back down the pub with two GB News superstars, Martin Daubney, Michelle Dewberry. Don't go anywhere.
1: Good evening. Welcome to your latest GB News weather update brought to you from the Met Office. A warmer day to come for many of us for Friday. Sunny spells for many, but much of the rain will remain focused across more northwestern areas, but most notably across the far north and west of Scotland. As the weather front's approaching throughout this evening, elsewhere, high pressure will dominate to bring a dry and clear night for many. So it is going to be a cooler night for much of England and Wales, some eastern areas of Scotland, as well as Northern Ireland. Rurally temperatures falling away down to the low single figures. Towns and cities will be a little bit warmer than that to start the day, but still pretty fresh wherever you are. A strong wind across the far north and west of Scotland will accompany the heavy rain. They'll persist through much of Friday across the Western Isles as well as the Highlands. Some heavy bursts in that with strong gusty near gale force winds. Much drier though for more eastern areas of Scotland as well as more southern areas where it will remain relatively warm through much of the day. Northern Ireland seeing a fine start to the day, temperatures around 14 or 15 degrees here, and elsewhere across England, apart from the odd shower across some coastal areas, it will be a dry and sunny start to the day. Then there will be more in the way of sunshine than we've had today across much of the country, and that means it will be a little bit warmer too. It's not going to be wall-to-wall blue skies, but plenty of bright sunshine through the day, particularly across some southern areas of England, as well as Northern Ireland and southern areas of Scotland, where temperatures will climb to the mid-20s across the south and east, 25 degrees likely across southeastern areas. A warmer day to come on Saturday. Rain still persisting, though, across more northwestern areas. The winds will be a little bit lighter, but still quite a wet day here. Elsewhere, though, remaining dry. Temperatures starting to climb as we pick up a southerly wind. So it's going to be a hot day on Saturday. Even hotter, though, on Sunday, most likely across the southeast with highs of 31 degrees. Bye-bye.
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0: To celebrate Britain, and there's nothing more British, is there, than the good traditional British boozer, but it could soon be last orders for standing up to order a pint. in the West End. Ridiculous, isn't it? Conservative-led Westminster City Council's draft licensing policy asks pubs to remove opportunities for vertical drinking. I don't know about you, but certainly the way I used to do it, it was only ever horizontal. But, Michelle, what do you think of that? Because we are seeing an attack, a brutal assault on British pubs, and we have done for a number of years now. We are here to celebrate Britain. Why are pubs so important?
2: Well, I actually think I could get away with it anyway, because even if I'm standing up, I'm so short that people would think I was sitting down anyway. So I reckon I could swerve the rules and I could get away with it. But the reality is we have too many jobs worths in this land. They should focus on doing the things that really matter to people, butt out of everybody's life everywhere else, and leave us alone. Leave us alone. Get out of our bars.
0: That's the biggest cheer of the
2: yes.
0: night.
2: Yes, leave
0: but,
2: us alone.
0: But leaving us alone and letting us enjoy our pubs. Mike, why are British pubs so important to you? I mean, you know, one thing that stands out for me is the impact they can have on rural communities. And if they go, that's the beating heart of the area.
3: Let's just remember how many industries have been attacked by the Labour government. We've already had Ollie and Wardy here talking about farming. We've talked about pensioners. Boozers are the lifeblood of Britain. All the best things happen in pubs. And do you know what? We come together. We talk about politics. We plot. And that's the point. They don't like it. They're puritanical. They want us to stop. But the worst thing, they now want us to be French. They want us to sit down and order like we're in a cafe in Paris. I would never be French over my dying body. Leave pubs alone. Just let pubs do their thing as they have for centuries, and the greatest things on earth happen in the great British boozer.
2: Do you remember, though, during COVID, when this vertical drinking thing took place, and they told us, they wanted us to believe that if you stood up, you could spread COVID, and if you sat down, you wouldn't.
3: If you had
2: a scotched egg, you wouldn't spread COVID. But if you didn't have, and you only had a bag of crisps or something, you would. Do you remember those days?
0: Deadly.
2: Ah, goodness me, how we made it through.
0: I know. Just reminded me of that Matt Hancock video, but we probably shouldn't talk about that, should we? Gosh, that feels like a heck of a long time ago. Now, what I'm going to do is I'm going to get both of you to see who can pull the best pint.
3: Ooh.
2: Ah, hang on. Yep. This is not a fair, right? First things first.
0: You never know, you might let you win.
2: I've sliced half my own finger off.
0: Getting a lot of excuses.
2: I know, I'm laying the groundwork early. I mean, how I am not claiming Pip for this already is literally beyond me, but give it time. I've only just done it, quite frankly.
0: Wonder why you have such a nice car outside. Right, okay, both of you, come round here. Where the pint pulling is going to be. Now, whilst they do that and we judge it, we're going to go over to Kai Wilshaw.
3: Who's first?
0: Kai, you've heard a lot there about the kind of puritanical nature of this Labour government, the damage that people are saying they've done to our pubs. Well, what do you make of that?
6: No, that's a nonsense, Patrick. You know that. There's a plague. There's a plague that infects this country. There is a rot that infects this country. I'll tell you what it is. No, it's... No!
0: Done a really good job here.
6: No, it's NIMBYs. It's NIMBYs. That's why you get bad signal.
2: Can we focus on my
6: that's
2: head?
6: Why, that's
2: Look at
6: why
2: my good
6: this
2: head.
6: Pub.
2: Quickly, that... before the good head disappears, Kai, shush.
3: I always knew Michelle Duke was great on the pole. But look at this.
6: Oh, what's going on?
2: Oh, Marvellous, we know.
0: Well, oh, Martin, it's all to play for. Anyway, Kai, sorry, you were just doing the unenviable
6: I was doing a
0: task of defending Labour's record on pubs.
6: A bit. No. Planning in this country, on the left and the right, what we see is people blocking things, and then you get idiotic decisions like this from the Tory-led Westminster Council that mean that you get prioritised if you make people sit down instead of standing up. But it's exactly the same reason why millions and millions is spent on bat tunnels, on fish discos, is why you get bad signal on your phone, it's why we can't build proper reservoirs since before I was born, it's why you don't have clean, proper energy.
0: Right.
6: Planning and NIMBYs are at the core of so many of our problems in this country, and it's left and right.
0: Well, there you go. I mean, obviously, Keir Starmer, the first thing he did when he quit is he went to the pub, didn't he, with Rachel Reeves. So I imagine that Labour will say, look, it's completely unfounded that they don't like the great British boozer. Now, I just want to, before this
2: cheating.
0: Fades away, we need to do this.
2: Yeah, whilst you lot are talking about reservoirs or whatever it is, this man is cheating.
3: Never.
2: He's sipping it, he's topping it up. Like, what are you doing?
3: I've got to say, not for the first time on GB News, I've lost my head.
2: I know.
3: Look at it. Jeeves, you've won this hands down.
2: I give a great head, all I can say. Look at that. And I'm not even... I am I'm not even a beer drinker, thank you very much, at all. We should have pulled Prosecco.
0: There's only one thing left, obviously. Before we move on to our next topic in this section, both of you need to down those pints in the time it's going to take me to read this intro. So there you go.
2: Cheers. Cheers, Britain.
0: Okay. But obviously people need to drink safely. Now, this is another big story of the week. Professor Jason Arday, Cambridge's youngest black professor, resigned last night after weeks of allegations that he plagiarised other academics' work. He boasted about writing a book that was never actually published. He claimed that he'd appeared on a TV show that aired 20 years before he was born. I mean, it was absolutely ridiculous. He was even described as one of the best academic minds of his time. He said that he ran, 600 miles in 6 days or something ridiculous that he said. And Martin, there is a bigger point here. You've not got very far with your point. There is a bigger point here, though, isn't there? Which is that, do you feel as though the kind of DEI issue has elevated people far beyond where they should be?
2: Hang on, before he gets into that, look at what he did. He spilled his wine all the way down. I need to point out all these things, by the way. Carry on, go on. I do like detail.
9: I call him the Pinocchio professor. The guy who consistently told porkies to make himself look better. And here's the big problem. The entire establishment believed him because they wanted to believe that somebody so holy, so virtuous, and dare I say it, so black. Let's be frank. He was elevated into that position because they wanted him to be the poster boy for diversity, equity, and inclusion. And they were hung by their own petard.
0: On that note, I mean, because we are here to celebrate Britain, I think one of the big things that stands out to me about Britain is that we're supposed to be a meritocracy, aren't we?
9: Yes.
0: And that appears to have been lost a bit along the way, Michelle.
2: It definitely does. Although, I've got to tell you, if I did not win that pint-pulling competition, I'd be straight to HR in the morning. I would be filing a complaint. I'd be saying it was sexist. I would be saying it was because I was female. And I would hope that I'd be laughed out of town.
9: But, I've got to tell you, so shut up.
2: I know, but I think he let me win in because he's a gent. I've got to tell you, though, to be positive on this DEI stuff, I think it's fabulous because I do feel like the tide is turning because now men cannot go in women's toilets.
9: Hurrah!
2: Yes. Now, I don't know why we've needed the highest court in the land to tell people this, and then I still don't know why that is not even sufficient, and then we need guidance to enforce this. It is beyond me, but we are where we are. And now we've got some common sense. If you have tickle tackle, out. Very simple.
0: All right.
2: Out.
0: Well, there you go. Thankfully, the toilets in this venue are clearly marked, so there should be no room for confusion there, everybody. Michelle has put you on notice.
2: I will be policing the toilets later on.
0: Absolutely. She's got a high-vis jacket and everything. It's weird.
2: And a clipboard.
0: Look, Jason Arday, who we mentioned before, has previously denied the allegations made against him and in recent days said his apparent plagiarism is actually because he's autistic and absorbs information through mimicry. In a statement released by the Good Law Project, Professor Arday said, sadly, the years since my appointment have also been marked by an unrelenting level of public scrutiny and personal attack. For now, however, I ask only for understanding, for compassion, and for the space to begin again. And the University of Cambridge, they've spoken up as well. They said, the University of Cambridge has begun an investigation following new information about Professor Arday's academic qualifications and honorary appointments. In order to ensure a fair process, we will not comment further until this has concluded. Separately, there remains a number of ongoing complaints regarding academic misconduct, which are being handled in line with our misconduct in research policy. So watch this space. Now, coming up, this is a huge story. 500,000 Brits, I reckon there are probably quite a few in this room, have signed a petition urging the Prime Minister to block the release of PC Harper's killers after outrage over the government's early release scheme. Lots of applause going on there. Well, our applause is going to get louder because Adam Brooks is going to wade in on this one next. Plus, superstar presenters Dawn Neeson and Nana Aquir, they're going to have their say too, so don't go anywhere.
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20: Only on GB News, the People's Channel, Britain's News Channel. Celebrate Britain here in Essex, and thank you so, so much to everyone who's travelled far and wide to be here. But more than 500,000 people have now signed a petition urging the Prime Minister to stop the early release of two of PC Andrew Harper's killers. Andy Burnham this week watered down the early release scheme so that grooming gang perpetrators and rapists won't be released. But killers will be. There is some discrepancy over that, by the way, because it does look like some members of grooming gangs will be allowed out. PC Harper was dragged to death whilst responding to the theft of a quad bike in 2019. But under Labour's early release scheme, two of those convicted of his killing are due to walk free just halfway through their sentences. And can I just ask, I get a feel for the room, please. Who in this room is against this early release scheme? I mean, it is pretty unanimous. It's one of those policies that when it comes into contact with wider reality, you realise how most people feel about it, don't you? But Adam, I'll bring you in. Adam Brooks joins us. Now, how do you feel about the fact that killers, PC Harper's killers, could well be released early?
22: Well, I think I speak for fathers out there, parents out there, grandparents out there. We're horrified what this government is doing, because who thought it was a good idea that you would release such dangerous people? We've got about 11,000 foreign criminals in our prisons. Just deport them. We do not care. We do not want dangerous people on our streets, amongst our kids, grooming gang members. Please. I mean, what is it with this government and putting women's safety and girls' safety at risk? I'm sick of it, and I think many of the electorate are. Don't believe the polls. I believe this country knows that Labour is not for women and girls, and that's how I see it.
20: OK, all right. Well, Dawn, is it not fair enough to actually blame the Tories a little bit? I mean, they had 14 years in charge. They didn't build enough prisons, did they? That's one of the reasons why we're in this mess.
4: It's absolutely true. I blame both governments, to be honest with you. But, I mean, as Adam's just said, I can't believe that I'm meant to be pathetically grateful that our Prime Minister is not releasing rapists. And that's not true either, because if you were convicted of sexual assault before 2003, you're going to be on the streets. We have five grooming gang, rape gang members who are about to be released. They raped a 13-year-old girl. They are going to be on our streets. They are going to be able to bump into their victims walking the streets of the same cities they committed those crimes. I agree with you, Adam. I think it's appalling that women and girls in this country now, our rights are turning backwards. We are expected, ladies, to be grateful that rapists are not being released. But it's not true, is it? Because they are going to be released. I am absolutely shocked that we are living in 2026 in a country where sex offenders are going to be released after serving half their term. It's absolutely completely wrong.
20: It doesn't... That's a popular view here, what you've just said there, Dawn, that's for sure. Well, we had a little flavour earlier on of Nana's kind of hang 'em and flog 'em approach to justice, didn't we? Which, again, was very popular. Nana, I'll bring you in here now. What's your opinion on this early release scheme? Because, you know, the argument would be that if they don't let some of these people out, then that stops other killers or other rapists or other domestic abusers from actually going to prison in the first place.
5: Well, you know what I'm going to say, don't you? Executions. Some of them can go. I don't want to pay for Calicane or that awful Southport killer. I'm not even going to mention his name. I don't know why I'm paying, what is it, £250,000 a year to keep him in a mental hospital. I'm afraid I'm quite happy to see him go. So there's a load of people that could go there. As for foreign prisoners, I don't know why we're keeping them. They should be sent straight back. And releasing murderers, I just think that the government have lost their head. Build more prisons. It's really straightforward. Forward and don't allow those kind of people to leave. It's. I don't understand why they're struggling with it. They can build Nightingale hospitals pretty quick. Do you remember those? Nobody went in them, of course. But they can.
20: You want to live next to a prison, though. You see, that's the issue, isn't it? When it comes to actually building more prisons, people go, oh, I don't really fancy living next to one.
5: Well, I mean, I lived in Caledonian Road, Holloway Road. They got prisons either end. They're surprise, surprise, they can't get out, which is what I would do with illegal migrants as well. They shouldn't be allowed to roam the streets either. Sorry, but I'm going to lock them up until I know who they are. And even then, if I don't like them, they're going back.
20: Wow. There we go. Don't hold back. Someone who very much doesn't hold back as well is Kai Wilshaw, who's earning his money this evening. And Kai is just over there in the kind of coliseum that we've set up for him here this evening. Kai, you heard a lot of stuff there, people saying that essentially Labour definitely should not be letting out the killers of PC Harper. 500,000 of the British public have signed a petition now, agreeing with what the people have said here. So come on, what is Andy Burnham playing up with this early release scheme?
8: Look, he has only bad choices to be able to make, right? You said that GB News has been around for 5 years. In 14 years, it's worth just emphasising this point, right, that Burnham said, only 500 prison places were added by the last Conservative administrations. 500 in 14 years. That is a disgrace, Patrick, and we are reaping the rewards. Now, the prisons, if you didn't implement these changes, would be full again by November. The court backlog means that the demand for prison spaces outstrips supply right up until 2027. Those are the hard, cold facts of the case. So for Adam to sit there and say that Labour doesn't care about women and girls, when we know that there will be victims and families out there of rape, of sexual abuse, of grooming offences, who are sitting easy tonight as a result of what Andy Burnham has decided in a review that was taken between the 24th of July and the 3rd of August. Yep. That does not track to what Adam just said. That is not fair.
20: We were itching to come in there. We've not got long to the break.
22: Just quickly, how dare you say that? The only reason that Andy Burnham and this Labour government have U-turned is because everyone was up in arms. They know it's a vote loser. This is a numbers game. They treat us like a number, a vote. They do not care about our women and children. For Kai to say they do is embarrassing.
8: That is just not true.
20: Go on, Kai. Go on, Kai. Come back. Okay. Go on, Kai, let's hear from you then. What do you want to say to that?
8: It's just not true. It's just not true. And some of the points that you made are fair enough. You know, again, it's coming back to NIMBYism a little bit. You know, we can't build prisons in this country. Why? It takes so long. The idea that you can build a Nightingale prison, that's not going to happen in any world, whether you like it or not. So we need to make policy decisions that make sense.
20: Okay. All right. Well, it's been a lively hour, hasn't it, really? A jam-packed hour is still to come, though. I'm going to be joined by a whole host of other GB News presenters, including that reunion as well of Britain Newsroom sparring mates Bev Turner and Andrew Pearce. We've also got the grooming gang whistleblower Maggie Oliver, who is here tonight for us. Yes, very much looking forward to talking to Maggie Oliver. Miriam Cates is here as well. So look, thank you very much, everybody. Don't move.
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7: Good evening, welcome to your latest GB News weather update brought to you from the Met Office. A warmer day to come for many of us for Friday. Sunny spells for many, but much of the rain will remain focused across more northwestern areas, but most notably across the far north and west of Scotland. As the weather front's approaching throughout this evening, elsewhere high pressure will dominate to bring a dry and clear night for many. So it is going to be a cooler night for much of England and Wales, some eastern areas of Scotland, as well as Northern Ireland. Rurally temperatures falling away down to the low single figures. Towns and cities will be a little bit warmer than that to start the day, but still pretty fresh wherever you are. A strong wind across the far north and west of Scotland will accompany the heavy rain. They'll persist through much of Friday across the Western Isles as well as the Highlands. Some heavy bursts in that with strong gusty near gale force winds. Much drier though for more eastern areas of Scotland as well as more southern areas, where it will remain relatively warm through much of the day. Northern Ireland seeing a fine start to the day, temperatures around 14 or 15 degrees here, and elsewhere across England, apart from the odd shower across some coastal areas, it will be a dry and sunny start to the day. Then there will be more in the way of sunshine than we've had today across much of the country, and that means it will be a little bit warmer too. It's not going to be wall-to-wall blue skies, but plenty of bright sunshine through the day, particularly across some southern areas of England, as well as Northern Ireland and southern areas of Scotland, where temperatures will climb to the mid-20s across the south and east, 25 degrees likely across southeastern areas. A warmer day to come on Saturday. Rain still persisting, though, across more northwestern areas. The winds will be a little bit lighter, but still quite a wet day here. Elsewhere, though, remaining dry. Temperatures starting to climb as we pick up a southerly wind. So it's going to be a hot day on Saturday. Even hotter, though, on Sunday, most likely across the southeast with highs of 31 degrees. Bye-bye.
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26: 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Entrance must be 18 or over. Lines close at 4 p.m. on the 21st of August. 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

0: Christie's tonight. Celebrate Britain special.
1: Yes, everybody. Hello. Thank you very much to all of the wonderful people that are here with us this evening. It's 10 p.m. I'm Patrick Christie's, and welcome to Celebrate Britain. I am here with a star-studded cast of GB News fan favourites. We have got Bev Turner. We have got the wonderful Andrew Pearce. And of course, the bloke to keep Ofcom happy. Oh, it's got worse. It's Kai Wilshaw, everybody. Plus, we are joined in the audience by the wonderful Miriam Cates. We've also got Martin Daubney, who's here. Nana's here. My wonderful wife, Emily, by the way, would love to have been here, but sadly she's a bit under the weather. So can we get a little round of applause for Emily Carver, please? Thank you. Thank you. But of course, the most important people of the evening are our live audience who travelled from far and wide to be here. And you at home.

absolute pleasure to be here. Thank you so much, everybody. Thank you for joining us to celebrate Britain, whether you're here in the audience, watching at home, in your living room, or listening on the radio. We happen to think that our great country is very much worth celebrating. We happen to love our history.

0: We visited towns. Oh, yeah, it's lovely, isn't it? We visited towns, villages, and communities across the country to highlight the issues that they're facing.
1: Hello, and welcome to the Bell Hotel in Epping, which has become one of the most famous hotels in Britain. But today, it's a historic moment. Why? Well, because the local council here has won a High Court temporary injunction to mean that the asylum seekers who are in this hotel will no longer be able to stay here. That is a huge victory for the locals, who always said that this was an inappropriate place to house illegal migrants.
0: Over the last 5 years, I've had the absolute pleasure of travelling up and down our great country, meeting so many wonderful people along the way. And it's the characters that make Britain, characters in smaller areas that I think have been absolutely forgotten by politicians in Westminster and the establishment media. So many of them have welcomed GB News into their homes, literally.
1: I want to find out from Les about what the mood is really like on the ground here. Why is this Labour stronghold potentially going to go reform? Les, how are you?
2: Okay.
1: Can I come in?
2: Yes, surely.
1: Good. All right, brilliant. So I'm here at Billy's house, and Billy's been kind enough to let us in. He's sitting on the sofa. There's a little treat next to him on the sofa. That treat is called Foxy, so follow me. All right, Billy, how are you?
3: How are you?
1: And how's Foxy?
3: Yeah, she's good. Proper comfort dog.
0: Oh, I absolutely love it. I love it. But watch out, though. I might just kick my way into your front room one evening. You never know. I can be there. But the biggest thing that stood out to me over the years has been how charitable and generous GB News viewers and listeners and the people of Britain are. 5 days, in just 5 days, you raised more than £350,000 for the Maggie Oliver Foundation to help survivors of the grooming gang scandal. I'm very pleased to say Maggie Oliver does join us this evening, by the way. When pensioners were having their winter fuel payments stopped, you raised £336,000 for Friends of the Elderly. Even if I did nearly die myself for you to part with a bit of your cash. I'll definitely do.
1: Duh. I can't move my leg. All right, sorry, mate.
0: I'll crawl. No, it's all right. All right, I'll crawl out. Sorry, lads, I just can't get my feet working. It's like the evolution of man, that, isn't it? You go, yeah. When nobody volunteered to sell remembrance poppies in Brighton for the Royal British Legion, which does so much to help our brave veterans, you stepped up and raised £234,000. And

Yeah, well done. And when figures came out revealing that male mental health in Britain had got so bad that suicide is now the single biggest killer of men under the age of 40, you dug deep into your pockets. Now, I set an initial target of raising £5,000. Little did I know at that time, because that was a few years ago, I had no way of knowing how generous you all were. And you raised more than 110 grand. And all it took... All it took was for me to humiliate myself just a little bit on stage.

0: It's a family show, everyone. It's a family show. We'll stop it there. There you go. Well, thank you very much. And we'll do it again. No, no, not really. Not really. Not really. But part of being British is not taking yourself too seriously, and it's fair to say that getting my rear end out on stage was not the only time I've humiliated myself on air over the years.
1: Oh, look at Dolores.
2: Oh, no, no.
1: What's he worse than Friday night in Manchester?
3: Did I just make that noise?
1: You're doing great. You're doing great.
3: Okay.
4: I'm so happy right now.
3: I'm going to... Oh, no! Oh!
4: Okay, you're good. You're good.
3: Someone's getting killed for this.
0: Oh, gosh, there we go. It's also nice to have the occasional reminder of Fat Trick Christie's, isn't it? But anyway, one thing I think is absolutely worth celebrating about Britain is our eccentricity. We are a bit mad, aren't we? But I love it. Yes, yeah, there you go. Yes, but I love it. And it's stuff like this that I'm talking about. Cheese, cheese, cheese. Brilliant. In fact, we love eccentric characters so much, we even employ one or two of them and get them to do TV shows for us.
5: Hello. Is this an illegal migrant place?
6: So when I'm cleaning my teeth, Mr. Motivator, I will clean my teeth and I will do a squat like that as I'm cleaning my teeth. Oh! There you go.
7: Anyone just tuning in?
8: And for just £20 a month, you can sign up to be a GB News Gold member. And so there you go.
6: Celebrate good times, come on. Da-da-da-da. Oh, yeah, we're happy. Why? VAT off electricity bills.
0: Yes. There is a reason why so many patriotic Brits have travelled so far to be here tonight. We've got people who've come all the way from Scotland. We've got people from Liverpool. We've got people, shout out where you're from, some of you. Come on, where are you from? Manchester as well over there. Brilliant. Luton. Brilliant. Fair, there you go. I tell you what, this really is a night out, isn't it? Brilliant. Yes, you'll be claiming asylum in Essex anyway. Right, but... There will be people watching us this evening in the Outer Hebrides, on the Jurassic Coast, in Anglesey, in Ambleside, in Teesside. Why? Because we are a family. And that is something I take very literally.
9: Emily, I just want to say that every single moment with you is a real privilege. And if we find ourselves in 60 years' time sitting on a park bench, holding hands and laughing together, then I think that will have been a life very well lived.
6: So who does he look like then?
9: Okay.
10: Oh, well, he's
6: think
10: got,
6: he's got the ginger tinge.
10: A fat rind face.
0: Isn't it very nice, by the way, to hear Eamon Holmes' voice there as well? Very nice. We wish Eamon well. We wish Eamon very well indeed. Look, Britain was the birthplace of the Industrial Revolution. We've won two world wars and, yes, one World Cup. We've produced some of the greatest minds the world has ever seen. We invented the steam engine, the jet engine, the World Wide Web. We cracked the Enigma code. We gave the world some of the best poetry and music ever written. We gave the world football, cricket and rugby. We ended the slave trade. We gave the world the English language, common law. We discovered penicillin and the structure of DNA. In a time when people want to tear down our statues, rip down our flags and demonize our history, our viewers and our listeners stand proud and tall, and we say Britain is worth celebrating, and Britain is most definitely, unequivocally, unquestionably worth fighting for. Absolutely. Let's go to our wonderful panel. All right. Well, thank you very, very much. So, Bev Turner, why is Britain worth fighting for and celebrating?
11: Well, having spent, you know, nearly a year now in America, I'm always interested to see what other people think about the UK. Americans always talk to me about our history. When President Trump had the state visit, he obviously went away and thought everything that King Charles has, he wants a bit of that, a new ballroom, etc. And I think personally, for me, it's about we are the mother of all parliaments, so that history is real, law, the rule of law, and also our sense of humour. That is what absolutely sets us apart across the world. The best sense of humour in this country, you know, him and I didn't always get on, as you knew. But actually,
7: you could say that again.
0: No!
11: But
0: that is breaking news.
11: But we had some proper belly laughs.
7: We did.
11: If you will have seen us sometimes, we just couldn't present the show because we'd got the giggles. And that is because you can disagree with people, but you often share a sense of humour.
7: Particularly when we had silly protesters from Just Stop Oil on the show with their silly campaigns.
11: Said he was going to boil in his own sweat.
7: Yes, that kind of thing. Ridiculous. And we did laugh a lot, and we were told off because you have to be a bit more respectful. But I tell you, one of the things I think is so great about Britain, and they get a lot of flack, but I think our royal family is fantastic. And when I saw that image of the Queen earlier, I had a lump in my throat, because we all miss her, don't we? We miss Elizabeth II, the greatest monarch since probably Elizabeth I. And I think King Charles is doing a pretty good job. He's fighting on, he's got cancer, and he's doing a great job. He's nearly 80, and he's not helped, is he, by that ghastly son of his, Prince Harry, and his even more ghastly wife, Meghan Markle. And Prince Andrew has been banished to the wilderness, not banished far enough as far as I'm concerned, but I think we're lucky to have a royal family, because just think, we could have one of his lot as president. Somebody like President Blair. Who would want
12: that? Outrageous.
7: President and Cherie Blair. I don't think so.
12: Oh, come on. What about me?
7: Are you a Republican?
12: No.
7: Ah, I bet you are.
12: Not proper. No.
7: Well, not proper. What does that mean?
12: I think they're doing a good job.
0: Go on, Kurt. What about Britain is worth celebrating for you?
12: You stole mine, honestly. The humour, the wit, the irreverence and the warmth of the British people. You see it not only on display when you meet GB News viewers here... But honestly, we joke, only in one country on earth would I be able to chat rubbish, I was going to use a different word, chat rubbish on air every week, and every single time I meet people like you, you're all nothing but kind and generous with your time.
0: Aww.
12: And caring. Only one country. And at the same time, get the kind of pantomime booze that we had going on earlier.
0: It's not pantomime, mate.
12: It's about, oh, come on. A little bit.
0: Oh, yes,
12: a little
0: it is.
12: Bit. That's what's amazing about it.
11: And I think we're very good. We enjoy the simple pleasures in life. British people, I think, don't we? You know, whether it's a walk on a sunny day, a picnic, like we can enjoy things that don't cost a huge amount of money. As we know, everything costs a lot more money now. Luckily, we do enjoy small things. Just being with your family, family time, sitting and watching the telly, Sunday lunch roast, you know, very British things, pot of tea.
0: Yeah.
11: That's the stuff I miss in America.
0: Yeah.
11: Normal things.
0: Yeah, well, absolutely. And, you know, this was one of the big issues, I think, under the Starmer administration. There are certain core key tenets of being British. You know, backing the military, for example, and not looking to retrospectively prosecute them for things that they might not have even flipping done decades ago. I mean, you know... I mean, you did used to want to abolish the royal family. Do you ever really lose that? You've also just got prioritising British citizens. So for things when it comes to housing and for things when it comes to, you know, for some people who really seriously need to be on benefits, why is it that everyone else seems to be able to get them? We've not even got a telescope now, for goodness sake. We're shutting down our telescope. If you moved that telescope to Bangladesh, you'd fund it, wouldn't it?
7: Yeah. But also, you know, with the way we treat our veterans is shameful, actually. It's absolutely shameful. And I was... I support a charity called The Not Forgotten, and some of the stories they tell me are absolutely heartbreaking. And when you see so many of our homeless people on the streets, they're former servicemen and women who've been abandoned by the government. It's appalling. And of course in America they have a whole veterans ministry, don't they? It's a very, very serious issue.
11: You notice the difference. I mean, veterans in America routinely get discounts.
7: Yeah.
11: If you're in the supermarket, if you're in a restaurant, you will get 10 or 20% off your bill if you are a veteran. You know, they really do look after their forces members, their ex-forces. We need to do the same.
0: Yeah.
7: We do.
0: Why? I'll go back to Kai in a second. I just want people to just shout out to me a little bit some of the things that you like most about Britain. So, go on, anyone? Anyone's got...
13: Yes.
0: What was that? The weather. The royal family. Yes, the weather. Well, good. You live down south by any chance, sir? Yeah. Oh, brilliant. There you go. Oh, it's all coming in. See, this is it. You see, when people struggle, the reason why I did that was because a lot of the time, a lot of people on the left, not including you, Kai, but a lot of people on the left, they go, oh, what does it even mean to be British? Oh, what is it actually? Well, if you just ask people, they're able to rattle it off the whole time, aren't they? They've got like 10 or 15 different things. And, you know, that is something that is really worth celebrating. There's so much out there, isn't there? The eccentricity as well, I think.
13: Yeah, definitely. And you see it all the time. And I think that's why people feel like they're losing something when they have a government. And I think one of the problems that the Starmer government had was that it was trying to be all things to all people.
14: No, the problem with the Starmer government was Starmer. Yeah, that was the problem. Was the problem.
13: Well, I'm with you on that. But and you don't remind people in the way that some political leaders do, and Nigel Farage does this, and Kemi Badenoch does this, and I dare say Andy Burden does this. They remind people a little bit of that essence of being British. Not in everything they do, but they remind people of that core mission, and people actually buy into that. They say, I believe that we may disagree, but this person has that British way of life at the core of why they're doing politics. I do think.
0: Do you think they've demonised veterans too much, though, Kai?
13: I think, you know, we don't, as Bev says, we don't look after veterans in this country well enough. We don't respect our military enough because of there's been a tendency across lots of Western countries to say, oh, military bad, and try to disavow things that we've done in the past. And I think that's wrong.
14: We shouldn't need the Royal British Legion, Help for Heroes. We shouldn't need the charities to do that. Mm. The state should be doing it. We should be doing it. We should be supporting them.
11: Yeah.
0: Someone's standing up there, actually, as well. So, yeah, very popular.
11: And when we think about the UK, you know, and especially on the beautiful weather that we're having at the moment, I'm very conflicted about global warming, you know.
14: Too hot.
0: Got a lovely tad.
11: I love an alfresco lunch. But when we think about the UK and we think about our landscape, and therefore we need our farmers.
14: Yeah,
11: that is what we have to remember. They are so important to our country. We lose our farmers, we lose our farmland, and we'll have nothing but solar panels all around the country, and none of us want that.
0: Yeah, yeah, indeed. And the thing is, it strikes me as well, you know, looking around this room and speaking to so many of you before you all came in when you were queuing up outside and dotted around, we are somewhere people, I think. We like the villages or the towns that we're from or that we grew up in and that we choose to live in. And we feel as though those things are worth protecting. Mm. Yeah. And that is why I think when you see people get quite angry about some of the topics we spoke about tonight, you know, we've touched on illegal immigration, we've touched on people being allowed out of prison early, we've spoken about all sorts of these kind of big issues facing the country. It's not coming from a place of hate or resentment or anything like that. I think it's actually coming from a place of love. We love where we live. Yes. We like our area.
11: And we're frightened about losing it.
14: Yeah.
11: And we're frightened of losing it. That's what's driving so many people. That's why so many of you are here tonight. That's why GB News is doing so well, because you are scared of what the future looks like. And we're scared to lose who we are and what we should be conserving.
14: Because so many communities now are becoming unrecognisable.
0: Yeah.
14: People feel strangers in their own communities, and that is appalling, and that is a mistake that's been made by successive governments over the last 20 years. It's shameful, particularly if you're older, people are confused, and it's scary, and it's scary, we've got to stop it.
0: Final word, Kai.
13: All of these issues, protecting institutions, caring about our heritage, being patriotic, those are all things that the Labour Party and the left need to show that they can be too. Because it's not just the right wing in this country that believe those things. It isn't. It doesn't need to be a left-right thing. We can all believe in
0: the
13: Britain that we love, because we don't. Lefties don't hate Britain.
14: It all started under Tony Blair. It all started under Blair. He is a menace, that man.
0: All right, we've
14: he did
0: go.
14: Not love Britain. He did not love Britain, Blair. He's a menace.
0: Oh, there we go. I could just do this for another hour. I don't know about you, but anyway. But of course, I need to tell you about the Great British Giveaway. Oh. And here with all the details is Hayley Sparks.
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16: 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UK only. Entrance must be 18 or over. Lines close at 4 p.m. on the 21st of August. This is a network giveaway. Entries will be pooled. Please check the closing time if listening or watching on demand. Good luck.
0: All right. Well, look, loads more to get through at 1:30. We're going to be talking to the wonderful Maggie Oliver, who's done so much work for grooming gang survivors and victims as well. But coming up next, the country is heading towards being £3 trillion in debt. But is the Labour government really to blame? Did the Tories knacker the economy? We're going to be joined by Martin Daubney and Miriam Case. And if anyone here's still got a couple of quid, well, go to the bar and spend it then. I'll see you in a second. All right. All right. Hold on.
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21: 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The bid is being led by Athletic Ventures, a partnership between UK Athletics, London Marathon Events and the Great Run Company, with the proposed venue being London Stadium, the former 2012 Olympic venue and current home of the London Diamond League. World Athletics is expected to announce the host city in September, and it is estimated the event could generate around £400 million. The bid has received backing from the government and West Ham United, who play at the London Stadium. That's the latest sport. 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
0: Welcome back, everybody. Fantastic to be here in Essex. We're back in the bar. We're back in the bar. Of course we are. But this is a big issue because it affects us all. The amount of money the country's got, the amount of money that you've got, and it is a big problem that we need to fix. The size of Britain's national debt has risen above £3 trillion. For the first time in history, it's a mind-boggling number. At what point does it get so big you just stop caring, really? But it is estimated that Labour is now borrowing 4,270 quid every second, or £369 million per day. The debt is only going to go up. But Labour continue to blame the fiscal position of the country on their inheritance. What was it? Was it a £22 million black hole? Was that the one?
2: Yeah.
0: £22 billion. Billion. I've just been told in my ear, obviously, 22 mil. We do that in an hour, don't we, by the looks of things? So are the Tories to blame? Is Labour borrowing the country into a major debt crisis? I'm going to speak to some of these people behind me in a second to find out how they're faring in this economy and how they want it fixed. But Miriam, I'll come to you first. Great to see you. Why are we in this mess? How do we fix the economy? Just fix the economy, Miriam. Just fix it.
3: Well, Patrick, I do feel slightly stitched up because it is 10:30. Everybody here has had a drink. They're having a good time. And now we've got to have a debate about an extremely serious topic. I'm not quite sure how to make this amusing because it isn't really. The honest answer is it's incredibly complex. The economy is in a hole. But the problems that we have go back to the 1970s. They're because successive governments have printed too much money. That's increased inflation. The kind of bonds that we sell on not very advantageous to the Bank of England. I've bored you already, but that is the truth. It is an incredibly complex problem. We're living beyond our means. We have been doing for decades. That's every politician's fault. It's also the public's fault because the public always want the government to spend more and tax less. Not possible.
0: But what I want to know from you, Martin, is where can we make savings? Because I think there's some people here who are going to be able to tell me very quickly where they think their tax money should and should not be going. What about you?
4: Cut benefits to all foreign nationals immediately. How about that?
24: Yes.
4: How about ending the endless billions on the pointless asylum system, close the borders and actually do something about it, grow a pair and actually protect our borders and protect British taxpayers? But Miriam, we have to look at the Conservatives' litany of failure on national debt. David Cameron came in, it was $1 trillion, just a measly $1 trillion, trebled under the Conservatives. And you have to take the fact that taxes went up, benefits went up, the Conservatives just sat and watched this go to hell. The national debt tripled, particularly during COVID. What a waste of money that was. And also, it paid people to get used to not working. The something for nothing society, sitting on your backside and getting paid for it.
0: Go on then.
4: That happened under the Conservatives, yeah, and it's got worse under Labour.
3: But the problem is, Martin, these things are really, really easy to say. But the truth is,
4: you've
3: got to go back to the 1970s and look at how the fact that the economic changes that Richard Nixon made, let's blame him.
4: You can't blame Richard Nixon.
3: You absolutely can. The ditching of the gold standard allowed governments to print money. That's what's increased national debt. Now, national debt went up massively under Labour in 2008 when they bailed out the banks. That took our national debt from 35% up to about 70%. It went up again under the Conservatives because they printed a load of money under COVID. But the thing is, the public want the government to print money. They want more benefits. They want more pensions.
4: No,
3: they want
4: don't.
3: All these things. And
4: does anybody in this room want more benefits?
3: They want more pensions,
4: Martin. No.
3: They want more pensions. And that is the biggest
4: work shy, chunk of
3: benefits.
4: Sit on your backside, Britain.
3: I told you this was boring and very complicated.
0: It's not boring now because you're on a massive row.
4: Particularly PIP, PIP benefits,
3: work
4: shy
3: people. These things are
4: that
3: easy
4: ballooned
3: to say.
4: On the Conservatives,
3: these things
4: Miriam.
3: Are easy to say, but we spend more on debt interest each year than all of those benefits put together.
0: The reason I wanted to talk about this, as dull as it may have sounded on paper, you livened it up, so thank you very much, is actually because I believe in Britain. We are here to celebrate Britain. I believe in British entrepreneurs. I believe in that British spirit and the British mind as well. Any country that produces the person who can crack the Enigma code, I think there's a good way that we can actually get our way out of this particular financial crisis. So why don't we go and talk to some of these people, real people. There's a chap here. You are very much the best of British. You are one of our brilliant farmers, aren't you?
25: Well, I think so, yeah.
0: So where's your farm?
25: Near Liverpool.
0: Brilliant.
2: We're talking about debt, right? Yeah. So we all know when you're hard up, you don't eat out a lot, you eat at home. Well, the country is treating it that we can eat out all the time. We're not supporting farmers. We're not investing in agriculture. Food production is falling. The government has no idea what we're growing anymore because we don't have to tell them anymore. And we're having to import so much food all the time that that is just money leaving the country. And unless someone comes on holiday to see Buckingham Palace or buys a Range Rover, that money is gone. It leaves every day. And it's the most basic thing, isn't it? You know, if you can't afford to eat out, you don't. But that is exactly what we're doing as a nation. We're importing as much food as we can and not supporting homegrown stuff.
0: And clobbering you with a load more taxes won't have helped.
2: Yeah, yeah. Yeah, and tax on fertiliser as well. You know, tax on fuel, everything, you know, at the moment of farming. There's just people just simply giving up, not growing food anymore. There's no money. They were paying us to grow wildflowers, but like, we can't eat them, can we?
0: Well, no.
2: Green in the red.
0: I don't fancy it. It's not a bush hooker trial, no, is it? I don't want to do that. Well, sometimes you see those posh restaurants, they serve it on a bed of wildflowers, but it won't get you very far. Yeah, exactly. But this is the point, isn't it? You know, if you do believe in Britain, like we all do, then actually you can afford to tax people a bit less, let them spend their own money a little bit more, let them be in control of their own lives, and actually the economy should grow as a result of that. Right, I'm just going to try and pick a victim at random here. Is anyone?
5: Yeah.
0: Yeah, here we go. Here we go. This guy was almost a bit too keen. What's going to happen here?
5: Allow me to unload. We have a welfare bill which has spiralled out of control. We have a public sector which has spiralled out of control. And we have a bunch of politicians who have no gumption whatsoever. They put their self-interest above the national interest. They put votes above the national good of the entire economy and the state as a whole. We just get rid of the entire political class.
0: You ever thought about potentially becoming Prime Minister there, sir? You might have got a few votes in
5: the Forbes.
0: There we go. Yeah, many times. Yeah, all right. Well, look, thank you very much. We're going to stay in the pub for a second, but we don't let Kai in the pub for a variety of different reasons, actually. But Kai, you are over there. You've heard that there. You know, how is Labour going to get us out of this particular tax bind and also this particular debt crisis? Oh,
8: it's about all of this. Is that Rachel Reeves? And I know. You might not think she's much of a hero, but her belt tightening was one of the fastest and best in the G7, which means by 2031, some of the deficit is going to begin to reduce. So they have made some of those difficult choices when they kept talking about fiscal rules and so on. That's the result of Rachel Reeves' fiscal rules. But the point is, Patrick, and we've heard it already, difficult choices are due. And Andy Burnham has to make those difficult choices. Whether or not he'll cut welfare, I think he's the right person who can actually cut welfare, but whether or not he'll actually be able to do it, I don't know. That's another question. But every cut you make is going to annoy somebody. And on this channel, we talk about cutting welfare, but then when you talk about the triple lock, you get shouted out the room. These are going to annoy some people, any cuts you make. And we have to make a lot of them, actually, because we're acting like a rich country, and we're not anymore.
0: All right, Kai. All right, thank you very, very much. Look, thank you to my wonderful panellists here.
4: Can I say well done to Kai for being a one-man kind of, you know, standing up there. You've done a great job, Kai. Seriously, well done, mate.
0: Yes, absolutely. Well, thank you to everyone here in the pub as well. I'm going to release you to go and get a few more pints down your neck or glasses of wine or whatever it is. But coming up, very, very serious story, this. And it's one of the issues that has been closest to my heart, has been closest to a lot of our hearts as well. Grooming Gang's whistleblower Maggie Oliver is going to join us live very, very shortly. Mark White is here as well, everybody. He's going to be over there. And I'm going to be speaking to the Crowborough residents that have been tirelessly campaigning against the migrant camp that's been dumped in their town. You're not going to want to miss that.
9: I forecast a perfect holiday in the sun.
24: Weather looking good then?
9: For sure. And no worries about our travel insurance.
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26: Hello, you're heading away for the next few days. Plenty of dry and sunny weather across much of Europe. A risk of thunderstorms across some alpine regions. But for the Canary Islands, temperatures are climbing into the mid-30s. We're in the low 30s across parts of Spain. Plenty of hot sunshine, though. So across the Alps, where you can see these thunderstorms affecting parts of the Mediterranean towards Greece and Croatia as well. Here again, temperatures in the mid-30s, very hot indeed. And there is more of the same to come. Bye-bye.
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26: Good evening. Welcome to your latest GB News weather update brought to you from the Met Office. A warmer day to come for many of us for Friday. Sunny spells for many, but much of the rain will remain focused across more northwestern areas, but most notably across the far north and west of Scotland. As the weather front's approaching throughout this evening, elsewhere, high pressure will dominate to bring a dry and clear night for many. So it is going to be a cooler night for much of England and Wales, some eastern areas of Scotland, as well as Northern Ireland. Rurally temperatures falling away down to the low single figures. Towns and cities will be a little bit warmer than that to start the day, but still pretty fresh wherever you are. A strong wind across the far north and west of Scotland will accompany the heavy rain. They'll persist through much of Friday across the Western Isles as well as the Highlands. Some heavy bursts in that with strong gusty near gale force winds. Much drier though for more eastern areas of Scotland as well as more southern areas, where it will remain relatively warm through much of the day. Northern Ireland seeing a fine start to the day, temperatures around 14 or 15 degrees here, and elsewhere across England, apart from the odd shower across some coastal areas, it will be a dry and sunny start to the day. Then there will be more in the way of sunshine than we've had today across much of the country, and that means it will be a little bit warmer too. It's not going to be wall-to-wall blue skies, but plenty of bright sunshine through the day, particularly across some southern areas of England, as well as Northern Ireland and southern areas of Scotland, where temperatures will climb to the mid-20s across the south and east, 25 degrees likely across southeastern areas. A warmer day to come on Saturday. Rain still persisting, though, across more northwestern areas. The winds will be a little bit lighter, but still quite a wet day here. Elsewhere, though, remaining dry. Temperatures starting to climb as we pick up a southerly wind. So it's going to be a hot day on Saturday. Even hotter, though, on Sunday, most likely across the southeast with highs of 31 degrees. Bye-bye.
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0: Well, welcome back here to Essex as we celebrate Britain together. I'm very much delighted now to be joined by a couple of incredibly special guests. I think the very best of British. It is the Grooming Gang's whistleblower and fighter. It's Maggie Oliver. How are you, Maggie?
11: Time we met anyway. Is that not working? Have you turned me off?
0: Absolutely. No, it's brilliant. No, I'm sure that's on. I'm sure it's on. And I know that so many people here, and by the way, whenever I go out and about, people always bring your name up for the amazing work that you've done. You know, look, just, you know, how amazing is it when so many people, you realise that you were fighting on your own for a very long period of time. Actually, you know, it shot to prominence and you did get something resembling a bit of a result when it came to an inquiry.
11: Thanks to you, Patrick, and all these wonderful people in this room, because we have pushed the conversation forward together. There's still a long, long way to go. You know, in my charity, the Maggie Oliver Foundation, which you have allowed to get to where we are. We are supporting survivors and victims every day who are still being failed hugely. You know, the lunatics are running the asylum as far as I'm concerned. What's going on today is pitiful. It's criminal. It should change. And, you know, we have to keep shining a spotlight on these dark corners. And GB News and you and other people, other presenters, have allowed this conversation to progress. Mainstream now are starting to catch up. London is having their eyes opened, but it's taken a long time. And for a long time, I was one lone voice, but there were millions of survivors that had no voice. Now they have.
0: That word, though, millions of survivors. what an absolutely devastating state of affairs that is. And I mean, you know, now as well, we're seeing that potentially some of them, some of the actual perpetrators could be released early as well, which is absolutely bonkers, isn't it, really, when you think about it? But Mark, you've been doing a huge amount of work on this particular issue. Why is it so important for Britain that we get this sorted?
12: Well, it's an absolutely horrendous thing that has happened and is still happening. I'm incredibly proud of the way in which GB News has been able to shine a spotlight on the important work that Maggie and others have been doing to highlight this issue. They talk about the Overton window. You know, that's the point where the chattering classes will talk about an issue without condemning you as racist. They still, some of them, though, are like chewing a wasp when you ask them to acknowledge that it's a particular issue with Pakistani heritage males. And they're getting there, but not quickly enough. They need to get there, Patrick, because this is still happening. In communities right across the country, girls, vulnerable girls, are being abused and raped.
11: Yeah. But Patrick, I'm sorry to come in, but you know, I think now the shame is firmly at the door of governments, not carried by victims and survivors anymore. And if there's one thing that I feel proud of, is that we have moved that conversation forward. Victims and survivors have found their voice. The shame is not theirs. The guilt should not be theirs. The shame is very firmly on the shoulders of police, CPS, attorney generals, director of public prosecutions, who was Keir Starmer when I worked on Rochdale. They should hang their heads in shame. And I do not know how they sleep at night. Quite honestly, I honestly do not.
0: Absolutely. Well, look, there you go. I just want to say another massive thank you, Maggie, for everything that you do. Fighting
11: thank you to you, Patrick, and
0: when just before we move on, when I actually would get in touch with some of the survivors as well, and I'd say, look, do you want to come on? I know it's a really brave and a big thing for you to want to actually talk publicly. They'd say, well, you know what? Because of Maggie, I will. And it's because of those that you, Mark, get some of the case studies that you're able to talk about. And well done, Mark White, as well. You know, left another news channel, came to GB News, and was able to have these kind of conversations. So well done. Now, this is the other big topic of our time, isn't it? Because just a few weeks ago, some eagle-eyed and eagle-eared GB News viewers and listeners might remember I had the pleasure of spending the day in Crowborough meeting locals who have been campaigning against a migrant camp housing more than 500 single male illegal migrants in their town. And let's just come on over here, because I'm joined now by Marmaduke and Gary, who were prominent that evening for us. Thank you very much. And you've been doing a lot to try to campaign and fight for your town and area, yeah. And this is it. We are here to celebrate Britain. And one thing I will say, when I went to Crowborough and had the pleasure of being there, such an amazing place. You know, it's where the writer of Sherlock Holmes lived. Winston Churchill used to holiday there. Maggie Thatcher used to spend a bit of time there. Winnie the Pooh is from there. Absolutely. It doesn't get too much more English and British than that, does it? And it's worth fighting for and worth protecting. Why does it mean so much to you, Gary?
13: I'm a local resident. I've brought up my kids there and my grandkids. They needed somebody to actually start the process going, because everyone was upset when the noise broke, and I've just been facilitating everything that the town wants to do and raise their voices. And at the end of the day, it's a systematic failure of the government, and it's end of the day.
0: And the Tories as well, to be fair, before that.
13: Yeah. Every single government that's been involved in this, and it's got to stop. And it's down to all you people that are in this room, everyone that's watching, and our amazing community. Without everyone standing together, it's going to affect every single town that you live in. It's not just us. We've now been moved on to 2030. So in that time, we'll have had over 12,000 unvetted men within our town. Now, we've had 3 arrests in the last month alone. One of those has had indecent pictures on his phone and is bailed to the camp.
0: Yeah. Okay, well, there we go. Obviously, every single person is innocent until proven guilty, I have to say that, but yes. Yes. Marmaduke, I'll bring you in here now, because this is the other thing, just to round off this conversation, that I think it takes guts to stick your head above the parapet and talk out. I hope that at times GB News has given people that opportunity, or maybe we say things that people don't quite feel comfortable saying in their office or their workplace or whatever. Fine. Have you had much flack for coming out out and standing up for your area.
14: What do you think? Patrick, yeah, I mean, online we get called everything under the sun. We're used to it. It's water off a duck's back now. We know what we're doing. Look, we're just normal people trying to protect our town. And can I add that we're not just marching for Crowborough. We are marching for the entire country. We're all being affected. We know it's going to get worse unless we do something. The days of apathy, the days of burying your head in the sand are over. And we in Crowborough do this very proudly. I'm very proud to be part of this movement with so much innovation and creativity. We're this true, real community. And out of bad things, good things can happen. And Crowborough is an example of that. Can I just also say we're very grateful to GB News because of the coverage you've given us and the traction you've given us. This government thought we were a bunch of country bumpkins and they were going to steamroller over us, and they didn't think we were going to stand up and fight back and organise ourselves this well, and we have.
0: Okay, thank you very much. Thank you very much. I was glad that you finished the phrase country bumpkins there. For a second, I was very worried. Anyway, coming up, we've got one more surprise for you up our sleeve this evening. I'll reveal all in just a few minutes. So don't go anywhere unless it's over there to the bar, of course. All right, well done, everyone.
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27: I've been in Westminster for a long time, but I know that though power may be here, its effect on people's lives is across the whole of the country. We may be where rules are made, but it's where they're implemented that matters. Join me, Jacob Rees-Mogg, for forthright and frank discussion on where Britain has come from, where it's going, and where it will end up. That's State of the Nation, Monday to Thursday, 8 to 9 o'clock. Vox Populi, Vox Dei.
0: Thank you so much, everybody. As I look out on on to this crowd now. We see the Union flags flying high here, don't we? Through the mist. It's got a slight stars in your eyes vibe here with all of the mist. Tonight, Matthew, I'm standing up for Britain. But yes, no, thank you so, so much. We just wanted to say, as a team here at GB News, how much we really love and appreciate you taking the time out of your busy days to actually watch us, really. We do actually feel like it's an honour and a privilege that you have chosen to allow us into your living room. Sometimes, quite literally, you were watching those clips earlier, and that really, really means the world to us. I just want to finish by asking, going down here, we've got, you know, another 5 years in us, I think, here at GB News, haven't we, probably? What can we achieve in the next 5 years? What do we need to achieve? Who wants it? I'm going to give it to you.
1: Ask Bev.
2: What can we achieve? To just be the most famous news channel in the world, not just GB News in the UK. To be the most famous news channel in the world, get a government that we're all happy with. There's a lot we can do.
0: Okay, all right. Oh, go on.
2: Sorry.
0: Oh, here we go. This now. Strap yourselves in, everybody.
2: It's not actually going to be anything controversial. I'm not going to talk about castrating pedos or anything. What I'm going to say is somebody, and he knows who he is, I won't mention him, he just said to me, Michelle, can I ask you a question? I said, well, I've had a few drinks, as long as it's not too complicated, yes. And he said to me, what advice would you give me to talk about how I feel at work? He said, I go to work, I stand against so much that's happening to me, not me, but him at work, so much of the stuff that's happening at work, how do I speak up? Do you know what I would like GB News to help achieve? We all sit here, we're very, very lucky. I'm so grateful to the investors, the bosses, everyone. We can speak our minds without losing our job. In fact, it's our job to speak our minds. My ambition is that everybody else, and we can help inspire everyone else to have the courage to be able to stand up against the absolute nonsense that they know in their hearts is wrong. And I want to help people stand up at work and say, no, I'm not towing this line. I'm not ticking that box. I'm not going on that stupid course. I'm not having it. I stand against it. Absolutely not.
0: Oh, there we go. Well, Michelle Dubry, everybody. Can I come down here? Because we've not actually seen Cameron Walker. Here he is. He's our fabulous, fabulous royal correspondent. Cameron, oh my gosh, when you became our royal correspondent, I mean, it all basically immediately kicked off.
3: Yeah, I thought the Platinum Jubilee would be the big thing, and then unfortunately the Queen passed away 3 months later. But I started at GB News at the very beginning. I started as a producer and then became royal correspondent, and the opportunities this channel gives young people is absolutely incredible. You don't get that anywhere else. Yeah.
0: Brilliant. Well, look, thank you very, very much to every... We've got... Oh, no, there you go. All right, OK, everybody, we've got one more surprise up our sleeve here. Thank you to everyone. Thank you to all of you in this room. We have been celebrating Great Britain, and the way we wanted to wrap it up was with two great British musical institutions. It's Bella's Burling!
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1: Good evening, welcome to your latest GB News weather update brought to you from the Met Office. A warmer day to come for many of us for Friday. Sunny spells for many, but much of the rain will remain focused across more northwestern areas, but most notably across the far north and west of Scotland. As the weather front's approaching throughout this evening, elsewhere high pressure will dominate to bring a dry and clear night for many. So it is going to be a cooler night for much of England and Wales, some eastern areas of Scotland, as well as Northern Ireland. Rurally temperatures falling away down to the low single figures. Towns and cities will be a little bit warmer than that to start the day, but still pretty fresh wherever you are. A strong wind across the far north and west of Scotland will accompany the heavy rain. They'll persist through much of Friday across the Western Isles as well as the Highlands. Some heavy bursts in that with strong gusty near gale force winds. Much drier though for more eastern areas of Scotland as well as more southern areas, where it will remain relatively warm through much of the day. Northern Ireland seeing a fine start to the day, temperatures around 14 or 15 degrees here, and elsewhere across England, apart from the odd shower across some coastal areas, it will be a dry and sunny start to the day. Then there will be more in the way of sunshine than we've had today across much of the country, and that means it will be a little bit warmer too. It's not going to be wall-to-wall blue skies, but plenty of bright sunshine through the day, particularly across some southern areas of England, as well as Northern Ireland and southern areas of Scotland, where temperatures will climb to the mid-20s across the south and east, 25 degrees likely across southeastern areas. A warmer day to come on Saturday. Rain still persisting, though, across more northwestern areas. The winds will be a little bit lighter, but still quite a wet day here. Elsewhere, though, remaining dry. Temperatures starting to climb as we pick up a southerly wind. So it's going to be a hot day on Saturday. Even hotter, though, on Sunday, most likely across the southeast with highs of 31 degrees. Bye-bye.
0: Today's outlook: cool, calm and completely horizontal. 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
6: 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Entrance must be 18 or over. Lines close at 4 p.m. on the 21st of August. 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
12: Well, that's an almost impossible act to follow, but we're going to give it a red hot crack. I'm Will Kingston, and this is Patrick Christie's Tonight Late Edition. Breaking tonight.
13: We inherited a prison system at capacity, and really difficult decisions have had to be made to...
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0: With a big organisation, we'll make the odd mistake.
1: Now, former Professor Jason Ardea has resigned as Cambridge investigates plagiarism allegations. But, and of course they have, The Guardian suggests the real problem is racism. And
2: are you aware that, by the definitions used in that particular report, King Charles is not a white Briton? Do you think he is a white Briton?
3: Well, many people have different interpretations of that, Nick. I mean, we can split hairs.
1: Well, that was Rupert Lowe on the subject of whether or not the King is white British. The Telegraph has now run a story with Restore's co-founder suggesting that Nigel Farage was bought by the Jews. And
4: Westminster Council, who know how pubs at the moment are in such a predicament, they're trying to ban people from standing up and they're trying to go back to table service.
1: Andy Burnham's top ally has blasted the Tory-run Westminster Council for considering banning drinking while standing up when at the pub. And finally, we'll be getting into the latest twist in Burnham's social media style.
5: Now this is a bomb, and no one can tell me otherwise. Apparently are some people who might call it a cob or a bap or a batch, a stotty.

0: Welcome to Patrick Christie's Night Late Edition, ladies and gentlemen, with me, Will Kingston, on a very special day for GB News and indeed for this wonderful country. Let's get straight into Friday's front pages, starting with the Metro, with on a great day for Britain, a fundamentally un-British story, Metro running with sitting room only in pubs. The Guardian, Cambridge unleashed grotesque racism with Arde appointment. Not quite how I see it, but we'll get to that later. The Eye, every river and lake in England polluted with toxic chemicals. The Sun, Eye the Web, Sun continuing to be in good form. The Daily Mail, foreign nationals face social housing ban under the Tories. We'll get to that one in a moment. The Mirror, Andrew, my stalker ordeal. Doubt there will be much sympathy there. The Express, we are failing sex gang victims once again. The Telegraph, Tories to end social housing for foreigners. And the Times are leading with fraud alert over loans to foreign students. Let's get the thoughts of my panel now. I'm delighted to be joined by political commentator Aman Bogle and former Labor councillor Sebastian Salek. Thank you, gents, for joining me. Just quickly before we get to this news stories of the day, Aman, this is a special day for GB News. Yeah, you have been a friend of the channel for some time. Absolutely. How do you feel when you see that wonderful show coming from Patrick and indeed a celebration of everything that's great about this country over the course of the day?
1: Absolutely. I think the GB and GB News really does stand for great British news, doesn't it? Especially because I think this is a channel which has resonated with the public en masse on such a wide level that it simply is the case because, you know what, this is the home of free speech. This is the home of the very quintessentially British of things. To be able to say stuff, to be able to posit a view that might offend some people, but it's probably shared by the other half. Mm. And that's what had been so lacking for so long amongst so much of the news media in this country. And GB News has been a breath of fresh air, and I think the ratings back that up.
0: Yeah, and Sebastian, of course, I think it's fair to say that your views are probably not shared by the majority of the GB News viewership, yeah, but you are, and indeed everyone who is left of centre on this channel, an incredibly important part of what makes this channel great, and that we are about debate, we are about free speech, we are about the marketplace of ideas.
2: Always here to have some fun debate. I'll be a pain in your backside for as long as you have me.
0: Well, hopefully that's a long time to come. Let's start with the first story at the top of this hour, and we're going to go to the Express first, if we may, team. Aman, this is a really, really unpleasant story to discuss, but discuss it we must. We are failing sex gang victims once again. So Labor was accused of gross neglect as a loophole in the early release scheme means vile grooming gang members will only serve half their sentences. I can only imagine what is going through the minds of victims and their families at the moment. Strength and love to everyone out there.
1: Indeed.
0: But at the same time, I just cannot understand with this early release program why there hasn't been the basic job done of saying, well, let's just segment all the different types of crimes and the relatively less serious crimes, whether they be thought crimes, whether they be white-collar crime, whether they be petty drug offences or whatever, they're the ones that you release first.

0: before lowlifes like sex gang perpetrators.
1: Yeah, absolutely. I think, look, it's a real indictment of where we are as a country, where our systems, which are supposed to be there to protect the most vulnerable in society, and in this case, the young victims of these Pakistani rape gangs, have been let down once again. And I think Maggie Oliver is absolutely right when she says that the justice system is on its knees. And you know what? It's been on its knees for quite a while now. And I would say, whether it was under the Conservatives, even under New Labour in the past, New Labour 2.0 now, this justice system continues to fail those that is supposed to be there to serve first. We saw the Rochdale rapist being released. And you know what? To make things even worse, not just releasing these people early, but not being able to deport certainly the foreign national rapists that we have in this country, because this government is just simply too weak to stand up for the rights of British people.
0: Sebastian, there is a widespread perception amongst the public that the Labour Party does not take the rape gang's atrocity seriously. This surely can't help that perception.
2: Well, the Labour Party was the only party that has launched a statutory inquiry into the rape gangs. We've now seen Burnham.
0: You know as well as I do, they were dragged kicking and screaming to get there.
2: They did it, and no other party can say that, honestly. The other part of it is that today Burnham has said he's going to make this a priority. He's personally looking into this. He's asked the Ministry of Justice to make sure that people who were involved in rape gangs are not freed early. So I'm surprised the Express has run this story, to be honest. There's very little to it now that the government has grabbed.
0: Very little to it.
2: Well, the government has, the story's moved on, but beyond where we are in the Express.
0: No, just because Andy Burnham says he's going to look into it, as he said he's going to look into a range of issues from illegal migrants to economic growth, it doesn't mean it's going to happen. I'm sick of people in the Labour Party saying, we're just going to look into it. I want to actually see outcomes and action.
2: Well, what's the head of this story then? What's the lead here? It's just saying they were accused of gross neglect and they're looking into it. So where's the neglect?
1: If this is just, you know, hearsay on the part of the Express, what about the Rochdale rapist that was released last month?
2: I'm not saying it's hearsay. I'm saying it's an old story.
1: It's an old story. So does it not matter?
2: Yeah, the story's moved on.
1: How has it moved on? Has it moved on for the victims of these?
2: No, I'm not saying it's that. What I'm telling you.
1: So how has it moved on?
2: So what I'm telling you.
1: Has that Rochdale rapist been deported to Pakistan? That's what Shabana Mahmood was telling us.
2: So if you just pause for a moment, I can tell you what I'm trying to say here, is that Burnham has asked the Ministry of Justice to look into this and make sure
1: these
2: people are not freed from prison. Well, clearly not, because he's having conversations today on this very matter.
1: Has he gone on holiday or not?
2: Yes, but is he continuing to work? Also, yes. Holidays for prime ministers aren't like holidays for you and me. The work doesn't stop.
1: So why is he on holiday then?
2: Why is he on holiday?
1: Yeah.
2: When would you like him to go on holiday, if not now?
1: Well, certainly not at the time when the country needs leadership to deal with the rapists that we are importing en masse on our shores.
2: So you didn't quite answer my question there. If he shouldn't go on holiday now, when should he go on holiday?
1: Well, maybe he should take a leaf out of Prime Minister Modi's book and not go on holiday while the primary issues of this country remain unsolved.
2: Will they ever be solved?
1: Well, so you're admitting that Andy Burnham is unfit to solve these problems?
2: What I'm admitting is that you haven't quite answered my question when I said, when should he go on holiday? And you have
1: not. I
0: can answer that pretty simply. Like everyone else who starts a new job in 6 to 12 months' time. No one takes a holiday in the first 2 weeks of... No one, Sebastian, you should know this, takes a holiday in the first 2 weeks of a new
2: gig. That's rubbish. That's absolute rubbish.
0: But you were saying you would take a holiday.
2: It's very normal to start a new job and to say,
1: I've got
2: a bit of holiday booked, can I keep it? It's completely normal in corporate life to say that. But we shouldn't be making that comparison, because this is not a normal job and we shouldn't pretend it is.
0: No, it's a far more important job.
2: Exactly. He's the leader of our country, so we can't compare him to you and I.
1: He's had 6 months to prepare for this coup. He should have been on the job for the whole of summer. Why is he running away?
0: I think the optics of this, and most people agree with me, are terrible. Or the Prime Minister going on holiday 2 weeks in. But it is not the main issue here. I agree with you. It is a second order issue. The main issue is justice and acknowledgement for the pain of grooming gang, or I should say rape gang victims. And I come back to the fact that I said in the introduction here, which is, why are we even having this conversation, that it is a consideration that rapists and murderers people who have been found guilty of manslaughter will be released, when there are lower level corporate criminals and lower level drug offence, people guilty of drug offences who are still in there? Can someone explain this to me? Why is this the case?
2: I don't know. That's a question for the Ministry of Justice. They're making calculations. The point is, if they don't intervene, the prisons will fill up in a few months' time and we'll be in a much, much bigger trouble than we are now. That is the chief concern here.
0: Aman?
1: Well, look, again, this is about priorities. These are political choices that are being made by this government. They have the opportunity to release, to free up those prison spaces that neither New Labour, neither New Labour 2.0, neither the Conservatives built, right? Okay, fine. But where's the priority? The priority is they're releasing people who should never see the day of light of day again outside the prison.
2: So if you think that's a choice, can you explain to me what you think the political advantage of making that choice is?
1: Well, the political advantage is, of course, probably... this Labour government is too weak to stand up to the Pakistani government, refusing to take back, let's be honest, the vast majority of these rapists are Pakistani origin.
2: No. What's the political advantage?
1: The political advantage...
2: What do they have to gain from making such a perverse choice, if you think it is a choice?
1: It's a political choice because it's quite simple, right? They're trying to assuage a political vote bank that for far too long the Green Party has taken from them. That's certainly the thinking within the Labour Party. What other choice? Why do you think Shabana Mahmood has made this choice?
2: So just to be clear, you're saying the Labour government is deciding to free sex gang perpetrators, which we've established that they're not because they're looking into it and they're going to look into it.
1: It's a bit like...
2: Well, you can't wave a magic wand.
0: Yes, you can.
2: That's exactly the problem. Yes. You cannot wave a magic wand.
0: This is the problem that I have with Labour politicians in this country is that they forget that they are in control of the legislative branch of government. They run the legislature. They can control the laws and change the laws.
2: Labour and Tories have run this country in the last few years. They've both talked about how hard it is to move things in Whitehall. It is not straightforward, and any politician who tells you that it's easy is lying to you.
1: So why is the Labour Party standing in elections promising hope, right, to the British people when it doesn't know how to govern?
0: Get
1: out of the way. Let reform in.
0: And one thing I would say...
2: Reform now.
0: And one thing I would say is...
2: You're a Tory.
1: I'm a Conservative.
0: I don't care. One thing I would say is that it may or may not be intentional. I think it's probably more just gross incompetence to be letting these sorts of people out. But either way, it can't be allowed to happen. Let's go to, and Aman said this very well, another question of priorities. And this is on the front of the Daily Mail team, if we can get that up. Foreign nationals face social housing ban under the Tories. Foreign nationals will be barred from living in social housing under Conservative plans revealed today. Sebastian, surely just a common sense move?
2: No. Look what happens if you do that. You've got people who have paid their taxes and fallen on hard times. And then what are you going to do? Deport them?
0: Yep.
2: And then what?
0: Then they leave the country.
2: Then we do mass deportations.
0: Well, no, yeah. You ask them to leave the country of their own volition. If you don't, then they are illegal and they should be deported.
2: So we're just gonna throw people out of their homes. We're gonna create.
1: They're not their homes.
2: They're not their home.
1: No, they're not.
0: They're not.
2: Sorry, what?
1: They're not their home.
2: If you occupy a building, that is your home.
1: No, it's not.
2: Are we all agreed on that as a definition?
0: No. Your home is something you own.
2: What? Tell that to all the renters watching at home.
0: No, well, it's
2: Are you sure you want to stick to that view? You could change your mind. I'd encourage you to.
0: Well, look, the fact of the matter is...
2: Your home is what you own. Well,
0: yeah, if you're a home owner, you are what you own.
2: Yes, correct. But you can also live in a home that is your home that you don't own.
0: If we're going to get into pedantic, sure.
2: Well, no, I'm not being pedantic. I'm not being pedantic because I'm saying this policy would throw people out of their homes and you're weirdly disagreeing with me.
0: Disagreeing with you as someone who is a foreign national who doesn't think I'm entitled to extra benefits from the people of this country.
2: So remember,
0: that's the reality.
2: Remember, most people who move here, the vast majority who move here, have no recourse to public funds, which means they can't get social
0: that's
2: housing.
0: That's as it should be.
2: It's only when they get indefinitely to remain that they become entitled to those benefits. So the myth is that the people are coming over here and getting straight onto these houses. It's just not true.
0: Aman?
1: Look, we're giving £1 billion every month in universal credit to foreign nationals, right? Foreign nationals. Those are not people here to be citizens. They're foreign nationals. They have no affinity with this country. If they did, they would become citizens, okay?
2: That's not true. You can live in a country and not be a national of the country and have great affinity to that country.
1: Well, how do you have an affinity to the country if you don't want to become a citizen?
2: I could move to France tomorrow. I could be the biggest Francophile and not take French citizenship.
0: Yeah.
2: I would have a deep attachment to that country.
1: Yeah, so that's not being a patriot, is it?
0: I wouldn't frame it as an affinity to the country, but I would frame it as that we only have limited resources and limited money to spend, and that money should be devoted primarily to the citizens of this country. And I think there is a perception amongst many people at home that there is increasingly prioritisation of people who are not citizens of the country over citizens of the country. In the fact that foreign nationals are getting social housing.
2: Some foreign nationals
1: are getting social housing. In London, it's up to 75%. Social housing goes to people, households with foreign-born head of households, right? That shot up under the Conservative government.
0: I believe it's closer to 50%, which is still a shocking
1: number. In some parts of London, it's up to 75%. Okay, overall, yes, 50%. That's shockingly high. Now, the point here is, under the Conservatives, and between 2010 and 2024, this type of household shot up in terms of its numbers. So the fact that, you know, Helen Vaitley and Kemi Badenoch come around and say, oh yes, we're going to ban social housing for foreign nationals, is for the birds. They didn't do it when they were in government. And what makes them think the public are going to trust them to do it if they ever get a chance to go back in government?
0: Well, that is an interesting question as to whether or not there is that trust deficit with the Conservatives, because I acknowledge, I think Kemi Badenoch is doing about as well as possible in an almost impossible job. But many people still say, you know what, it doesn't matter because I just don't trust the Conservatives to follow through.
2: I think that's a completely valid criticism. They've had 14 years and they're going through a normal cycle. What I would say also is, let's not underprice the Tories. I think they will have their day again. They will come back and they will be a credible electoral force. They're part of a cycle at the moment. They're licking their wounds, they're finding their future, and they will get there.
0: That's an interesting question, though, because we've also seen at various points in this country's history, parties decline, but then fade off into insignificance.
2: Look at Labour in 2019. It felt like we'd never be in government again, and it only took, 5 years after that?
0: That's true, but this is a very different political dynamic. What was a 2 to 2.5 party system is now a 6-party system, and there are legitimate alternatives on the right now if you don't want to vote Conservative, in the way that there weren't legitimate alternatives on the left in the early 2020s for left-wing voters.
2: That's true, but it depends if you believe that the momentum that reform has will continue. And I don't know. We're starting to see a bit of a tailing off, but there's nothing to be taken for granted there. They still have a very small clutch of MPs in Parliament. We talk a lot about the polling, but when that goes away, what will they have?
0: Aman, that's actually a fair question. Do you think, because I think even reform supporters would acknowledge that at the moment they have plateaued or maybe even are in a bit of a rut. Do you think they can refine that energy and that spark which characterised the early days of their run?
1: Well, look, first of all, Reform got more than 4 million votes at the last election. Reform won more than 1,400 seats in the local elections. And you know what? In the last month or 2 months, the establishment elite has thrown everything and the kitchen sink at Reform to try and, in their ways, try and discredit the idea of reform. And yet, look at the polling. Where do we stand? We haven't seen a Burnham bounce. Reform is standing absolutely solid as the top performer in the polling. And
2: that's not necessarily true. Labour's taken over reform in the poll of polls. It's still within the margin of error, but it's not true to say that
1: we haven't
2: seen
1: the Burnham bounce. There is no Burnham bounce.
2: It's literally what I just explained to you. Labour has overtaken reform in the poll of polls.
1: There is no Burnham bounce, okay?
2: Labour has just overtaken reform in the poll of polls.
1: Is that a bounce? That's not a bounce.
2: Well, yes, Labour was second, now it's first. Reform was first, now it's second.
1: No, that's just people
2: in the poll
1: finally
2: of
1: saying, yeah, we voted reform, we got rid of Starmer, at least Starmer's out. That's how
2: okay,
1: unpopular.
2: Okay, you can characterise it how you like, but I'm telling you that Labour has gone up in the polls since Burnham became.
1: Well, look, we know what Burnham stands for. His open borders, Burnham. Do you really think we've got 1,000 people, 1,000 invaders coming in every few days into the Kent coast? Do you really think Dover and Deal is going to vote Labour?
2: I mean, the number of small boats people who've come over has fallen by 44% so far this year, and it's the lowest since 2023. So any characterisation of what's going on over there needs to take that into account. But going back to reform, the other issue they have is key man risk. Reform is a vehicle for Nigel Farage, and their job now is to operationalise and to be more than just the man. The problem is, if he can't shake off those concerns around the £5 million that he took, the party's going to be a big, big trouble. I think that decline will continue.
0: OK, well, let's have a response on that Express front page for a spokesman from the Prime Minister, who has said, as part of the review of sentences, the Prime Minister asked the Ministry of Justice to conduct an in-depth review of cases to ensure that grooming gangs were identified. This work is happening urgently. This is extremely important to the PM, and he has personally intervened to ensure everything possible is being done so that vile groomers are dealt with in the way their victims deserve. Well, coming up in just a moment.
3: Metropolitan Police is accused of press censorship for investigating a journalist who tried to expose a Cambridge professor who's alleged to have committed plagiarism.
4: In hindsight, we shouldn't have done that. So, big organisation will make the odd mistake.
0: Professor Jason Arday has resigned as Cambridge investigates plagiarism allegations, but The Guardian has suggested that the real problem here is racism. Is anyone really surprised? This is Patrick Christie's Tonight Late Edition on the People's Channel, GB News.
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10: 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That's the latest sport. 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
0: Welcome back to Patrick Christie's Tonight Late Edition with me, Will Kingston, on a fantastic day for both GB News and for this great country. Let's go to a story that we've been covering in the last couple of weeks, but it's the story that won't go away in some respects. That's from The Guardian. It's saying that Cambridge unleashed grotesque racism with Arde appointment. Call for an inquiry into how Professor into plagiarism Rao was given top post. Now, I just find it fascinating here that the story isn't how, say, the students under Jason Arde have been jeopardised by having someone who is clearly not of a Cambridge-level standard teaching them, or how someone who, in my view, basically profited off what is an evil ideology in DEI, or even how there is, I think, substantial evidence now that there was a great deal of dishonesty both in his academic career and his personal life. No, Aman, the story is, well, the response has been racist.
1: Well, it's always the playbook, isn't it? Where so many of the academia elite, that their first port of call is always to claim, oh, if we are being criticised for, well, very basic lack of decency and honesty in academic life, then it must be racism. It must be that they're saying all this because of the colour of our skin. Well, you know what? What this whole thing has exposed, Will, is that this type of thing is a slap in the face of every single person from an ethnic minority who has got to a place of achievement through merit, through hard work. And by taking on someone like this so-called professor who has embellished so much of his career and his achievements, is basically saying, well, you know what, people like you who are not white can only get here if through the bigotry of low expectations.
0: Mm. Sebastian, I've got no doubt you will be able to find racist comments on social media in response to this Arday scandal. Unfortunately, that's something which is always going to happen, particularly when you have anonymous accounts, for example. But is that really the story here?
2: I'm surprised this is even a story, to be honest. I think there are two things going on. One is it's silly season. We've got to fill the papers with something. And the other is that he became a lightning rod, as he says himself, for DEI. Why did the Telegraph do this investigation in the first place? Do they care about people plagiarising their PhDs? I don't think they do. They only care because it helps them to further their own political views.
0: No, but I think that's such a disingenuous way of looking at it because there have been people, who have been bullied for years now under the banner of DEI. We've been told you have to go along with this cult or else you're a bad person, unless you're unkind, unless you're dishonest. There have been plenty of people who have been set back because we've taken an approach which is not based on merit, but based effectively on the colour of people's skin. And now, when you see that this clear ideology is so blatantly leads to poor outcomes, you can't just wave it away and go, well, it's a non-story. It represents something which has been the ideological corruption of education institutions for the last decade.
2: I don't think it leads to poor outcomes at all. Was this appointment sensible? We're beginning to see
1: Was this not a poor outcome?
2: Well, this is exactly what I'm saying. So this was probably not a good appointment as we're now seeing the story unravel.
0: But it's not an isolated example.
2: If you go back to 2015, 2016, how many black people did Cambridge take in? Somewhere between 30 and 40, an appallingly low number. They've done a lot of work since then to increase their intake from ethnic minorities from state schools, and they've done fantastic work in that time. So that is the real DEI here, and it has positive outcomes, and it allows people to have opportunities that they otherwise wouldn't have had.
1: Nonsense. This has got nothing to do about ethnic minorities or not they're not having a chance to get to Cambridge or Oxford. If you look at the breakdown of numbers in terms of academic achievement, British Chinese, British Indians, they're doing better than everyone else. Are they not ethnic minorities?
2: You're quite right, but other ethnic minorities aren't. And we have to ask ourselves why and untie those knots to allow them to have the same opportunities.
1: So do you not think that it's not the institutions that are racist?
2: Which institutions?
1: So why do we need DEI?
2: But yeah, because institutions aren't being equitable in the way that they
1: allow people. So why are they equitable to British Indians and British Chinese, but not to, I don't know, British Afro-Caribbeans or British Nigerians or British Ghanaians? Why?
2: Because of systemic issues that we have to unravel. So that's what DEI is.
1: So they're racist towards someone who is of British Afro-Caribbean origin, but they're not racist towards British Indians.
2: That's not what I'm saying. Why do we need DEI?
1: Yeah.
2: Okay.
1: It's white working class boys who are the least performing academically.
2: You're quite
1: Where's
2: right.
1: Where's the DEI for
2: DEI
1: them?
2: DEI is part of that.
1: It's not.
2: DEI is
1: not.
2: Part of
1: it's
2: that.
1: It's not. White
2: when
1: working
2: I
1: class
2: was
1: boys
2: at Cambridge
1: are systematically...
2: 13 years ago, the intake for state school children was... pitifully low. It was way out of
1: Where
2: whack.
1: Where is it now?
2: It's up in the 70s or
1: it's
2: 80s
1: not.
2: Now.
1: Even
2: it
1: today,
2: is.
1: White working
2: it
1: class
2: was around
1: boys
2: 50%
1: are
2: the
1: worst
2: so
1: performing.
2: Much progress. They've made so much progress in that time, and it's because of hands-on initiatives. They go out to areas. They match with areas of the country. They go to schools. They go to state schools. They go to difficult schools, and they encourage them to apply, and they've been successful. I'm really, really proud
0: Sebastian,
2: to see that.
0: Sebastian, it isn't just about representation, though. My father is a university lecturer back in Australia, and they are now, as lecturers, effectively told to look past things like poor grammar, to look past things like the structure in which an argument is compiled, and to look beneath the surface to try and find the scholar within, because there are so many people who may say they are neurodivergent or may say they come from poor backgrounds. The bottom line is universities now are putting excellence before... other considerations, when the pursuit of excellence should be the foremost concern of a university.
2: Oxbridge admissions have always done that because there's one thing they're looking for, and that's potential. And they acknowledge that if you went to a public school, you're going to turn up with a certain amount of gloss on you. You're going to be able to speak in a certain way. If you went to a school in special measures, you won't have that same privilege, but they are looking for the potential in those children so that they can nurture them in those great institutions.
0: But take structured logical thinking, for example, particularly in, say, the humanities. That is the point of the humanities, is to be able to think clearly. When you say disregard logic and structure and look at, you know, potential, for example, you're taking away the point of the exercise.
2: Well, no, if you can say to someone, oh, that person puts forward a good argument, but they haven't read this, this and this because they haven't been exposed to it in the national curriculum, whereas this chappie from a public school has had the time and the exposure to be able to do that, that is an imbalance that those admissions tutors are now trained to see. And that is a good thing.
1: Basically, what you're saying is, look, if you look a bit brown or if you look a bit black, we're going to treat you as a bit more thick than your contemporaries who are white. That's the bottom line here, what you're saying, Sebastian.
2: I'm struggling to accept that you're part of this discussion, because that is literally, I haven't even gone near saying that.
1: That's exactly what DEI is.
2: For you to suggest that, I just can't fathom how you could have come out with that.
1: Well,
2: that
1: that's what DEI is, Sebastian. DEI is...
2: Did it sound like I said that?
0: I think there is a soft bigotry of low expectations when it comes to DEI, which is what Aman was getting at, in that there is this perception that if you come from an ethnic minority background, you need special help, you need to get a leg up. That, I believe, is what Aman was getting at.
2: I don't think that's true at all.
1: So what is DEI, then?
2: It comes back to looking, matching potential with opportunities.
1: What does that actually mean?
2: I've explained it already, but I'll repeat myself. I'm sorry, viewers, this is going to be boring for you. You've heard this one already.
1: Because the viewers are sick of it, Sebastian. They've been hearing it for the last 30 years of the Blairite orthodoxy.
2: It doesn't work. As somebody who went to a public school. And therefore, if both of those children come for their interview, the person interviewing them has to factor that in. And they have to say, you won't have read the complete works of Shakespeare. You might have had that opportunity.
0: Well, let's go to the Daily Mail, which I think is a more accurate way of framing this conversation. That is, the Cambridge plagiarism scandal exposes in chilling detail just how many of our institutions have now been captured by woke dogma. Your thoughts, Aman?
1: Well, it is. It's exactly what has happened to our institutions for the last three decades of what I call the Blairite orthodoxy. The fact that Cambridge, of all places, right, for so long, right, this country has been known around the world. In fact, it's one of our biggest exports, right, higher education. And for Cambridge to come down to be the epitome of everything that has gone wrong in our academic institutions is a real indictment of where our country has gone wrong. But even more than that, I would also argue, is one thing that is so looked aside when it comes to university, and that is the number of foreign students.
0: So don't you agree, though, that Cambridge's reputation, and I would add the reputation of elite universities, has been trashed not just by this scandal, but by a perception, and I think it is the correct perception, that it has been overtaken by woke progressive dogma?
2: I would encourage you to spend more time outside of these four walls, because I don't see that when I'm speaking to people who don't appear on this channel. That is just not how Oxbridge is seen. I would encourage you
0: I don't think it's how it's always been seen.
2: I mean, what is this woke dogma? What does that look like? How does it manifest itself?
0: this scandal.
2: This is an unfortunate incident, but what is it a wider example of? Can you give me another example?
1: Fact that it happened... It means that all these institutions, particularly Cambridge, have simply not got the integrity.
2: We're not talking about this. Can I give you an example of another issue that represents that point?
1: Our universities are absolutely rampant with not learning, with protesting about foreign wars. Is that
2: universities
1: not...
2: Universities have always been about protest. It's where people find their
1: Not at the level.
0: I'm getting the wrap up from the team. I would add Claudine Gay is another very good example from Harvard in the US. GB News has contacted Professor Arday for comment, but he has previously denied allegations of racism. In a statement released by the Good Law Project, Arday said, "Sadly, the years since my appointment have also been marked by an unrelenting level of public scrutiny and personal attack. The relentless accusations, speculation, and public commentary have taken a profound toll on me and those I love. He has previously told The Times that he lacked adequate supervision during his PhD because of his autism and learning disabilities. He said he was accountable for mistakes, but that what I am not is a liar." Okay, a Cambridge University spokesperson said the University of Cambridge has begun an investigation following new information about Professor Arday's academic qualifications and honorary appointments. In order to ensure a fair process, we will not comment further until this has concluded. Okay, coming up in just a moment.
13: Are you aware that by the definitions used in that particular report, King Charles is not a white Briton? Do you think he is a white Briton?
16: Oh. Many people have different interpretations of that, Nick. I mean, we can split hairs.
0: That's Rupert Lowe on the topic of whether or not King Charles would be categorised as white British. The Telegraph is now reporting that Restore's co-founder has suggested Nigel Farage was bought by the Jews. This is Patrick Christie's Tonight Late Edition with me, Will Kingston.
17: Get Good evening. Welcome to your latest GB News weather update brought to you from the Met Office. A warmer day to come for many of us for Friday. Sunny spells for many, but much of the rain will remain focused across more northwestern areas, but most notably across the far north and west of Scotland. As the weather front's approaching throughout this evening, elsewhere, high pressure will dominate to bring a dry and clear night for many. So it is going to be a cooler night for much of England and Wales, some eastern areas of Scotland, as well as Northern Ireland. Rurally temperatures falling away down to the low single figures. Towns and cities will be a little bit warmer than that to start the day, but still pretty fresh wherever you are. A strong wind across the far north and west of Scotland will accompany the heavy rain that will persist through much of Friday across the Western Isles as well as the Highlands. Some heavy bursts in that with strong gusty near gale force winds. Much drier though for more eastern areas of Scotland as well as more southern areas, where it will remain relatively warm through much of the day. Northern Ireland seeing a fine start to the day, temperatures around 14 or 15 degrees here, and elsewhere across England, apart from the odd shower across some coastal areas, it will be a dry and sunny start to the day. Then there will be more in the way of sunshine than we've had today across much of the country, and that means it will be a little bit warmer too. It's not going to be wall-to-wall blue skies, but plenty of bright sunshine through the day, particularly across some southern areas of England, as well as Northern Ireland and southern areas of Scotland, where temperatures will climb to the mid-20s across the south and east, 25 degrees likely across southeastern areas. A warmer day to come on Saturday. Rain still persisting, though, across more northwestern areas. The winds will be a little bit lighter, but still quite a wet day here. Elsewhere, though, remaining dry. Temperatures starting to climb as we pick up a southerly wind. So it's going to be a hot day on Saturday. Even hotter, though, on Sunday, most likely across the southeast with highs of 31 degrees. Bye-bye.
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3: Welcome back to Patrick Christie's Tonight Late Edition with me, Will Kingston. Let's go to the Daily Telegraph. Restore's co-founder suggests Farage bought by Jews. A co-founder of Restore Britain has been accused of suggesting Nigel Farage was bought by Jewish supporters. This is Charlie Downs, who responded to a post on X by the Reform leader in which Mr. Farage had said he could not be bought, with an image showing him in front of signs for the Reform Jewish Alliance. So a couple of things that I would like to make clear on the outset. Number one, I personally don't have a dog in the fight on the right. I would personally like to see the right united. I personally like Rupert, and I like a lot of what I've heard from Restore, particularly when they were saying that private healthcare should be tax deductible, incredibly sensible policy. And more importantly than that, they deserve all of the credit in the world for driving the independent rape gang inquiry when no one else really had an appetite to. So my point would be, Aman, again, without wanting to get into Reform v Restore, because I think either of them are preferable to Labor, Greens, Lib Dems. But when they get pulled into these sorts of conversations, it's very easy then that you just focus on this and then you lose track of the really kind of other significant things, which I think they are putting forward.
4: Well, look, I think some of the stuff that Restore talk about, yes, of course, you know, a lot of people in the country want addressed, but whether it be having a more equitable economy, all the rest of that. But having said that, I think this type of comment is absolutely a disgrace. There is no other, comment to be made on this. But the point here is, I would say that this also highlights, as much as I would love the right to unite and get rid of this socialist government, but the point here is Restore simply aren't serious when it comes to presenting a government in waiting or people that are serious in presenting themselves. I mean, other than Rupert, who even is this Charlie Downs guy? I mean, we've never heard of him.
3: No, that's not true. Charlie's actually now become one of the main spokespeople for Restore. He's previously been on this channel as well as many other, probably most other major media organisations in this country, but there is, in my view, no excuse for remarks like these, Sebastian.
5: No, not at all. And I think this is probably the part of the show where we will agree with each other, because this is horrible. It's one of the oldest anti-Semitic tropes you can pull out, isn't it? And to use that just debases you entirely, especially a party that is going to be in the crosshair for anybody who wants to call them racist. They're getting given pretty good cause to it at this rate.
3: And look, what I would suggest as well is, and you know, this may be entirely fair, that it may be an accusation around, say, a potential intimacy with Israel as opposed to the Jews. But even then, that is just political stupidity of the highest order, because you open yourself up to attacks like this, and they should be smart enough to know that that will then dominate the headlines.
5: Yeah, I mean, I don't understand the political move here. It's found its way onto the front page of the Telegraph, a newspaper that's read by lots of people that they might like to win over. And I don't think anyone in their right mind will take this kindly whatsoever.
3: And without getting into the specifics of particular election battles taking place at the moment, do you think there is any chance that Reform and Restore can find some sort of accommodation?
4: Look, I think for Reform to win a proper majority at the next election, Reform needs to build a coalition of voters that probably includes a lot more people than what Restore might bring on board. Yes, a lot of the people that are supporting Restore around the country are very decent, honourable people who want the right for Britain. And I think when push comes to shove at the ballot box, the vast majority of them will say, yeah, you know what, who's actually going to turn up and do the work and get into number 10? Is it going to be Nigel? Is it going to be Rupert?
3: And Sebastian, I noticed Kai Wilshaw previously, or on Patrick's show just before, said that the left currently is far more united than the right. And it was met with a round of boos from the room. But I hate to say it, I think he's probably right.
5: Yeah, I mean, it's not often we get to say this, but it's probably true, isn't it? And it's less so that the left are particularly united. It's more so that there's so much going on in the right at the moment. And it's not just political, it's personal as well. The beef between Nigel Farage and Rupert Lowe runs deep.
3: And this is what the other thing which the right needs to understand, and that is, even if Reform are leading narrowly in the polls, let's say it's 24% versus 23%, that certainly isn't a guarantee of the success or in the next election, because we know in the weeks and months leading up, there will be a very coordinated campaign to say, if you live in this particular area, vote in this way if you don't want to see Nigel Farage get elected. Tactical voting will be hugely significant in this coming election, and therefore Reform or whoever on the right needs to probably have a clear distance with the next best with the alternative in order to win.
4: Well, I don't disagree with that. I think, look, there will be a lot of tactical voting being attempted. Having said that, there is also a big number of people that haven't bothered to come out and vote for a very long time because they haven't seen anything worth voting for. And we saw that in the EU referendum. About 10% of people that came out to vote in that, to vote Leave, came out after 30 years, not having voted for anything else. And I think it's up to all leaders to enthuse the public. And I think Nigel and Reform are enthusing the people to come out in enough numbers. Even at this present time, Reform is holding strong at that 24-25% mark. There is no Burnham bounce. There is no Badenoch bounce. The Conservatives have gone down a few points. Burnham is languishing again within a margin of error. The point here is, as we get towards the next election, people will consolidate around who they want as to lead Britain out of the last chance saloon that we find ourselves in. And the Uni Party, it's versus Reform.
3: Okay, well, coming up in just a moment, ladies and gentlemen.
1: Westminster Council, who know how pubs at the moment are in such a predicament, they're trying to ban people from standing up and they're trying to go back to table service.
3: I love Martin's response there. On a day we've been celebrating Britain, you have a pub in a Tory-run area considering banning standing room in pubs. We will be getting into this shocking story after the break, ladies and gentlemen, on the People's Channel, GB News.
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9: Hello, you're heading away for the next few days. Plenty of dry and sunny weather across much of Europe. A risk of thunderstorms across some alpine regions. But for the Canary Islands, temperatures are climbing into the mid-30s. We're in the low 30s across parts of Spain. Plenty of hot sunshine, though. So across the Alps, where you can see these thunderstorms affecting parts of the Mediterranean towards Greece and Croatia as well. Here again, temperatures in the mid-30s, very hot indeed. And there is more of the same to come. Bye-bye.
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3: Welcome back to Patrick Christie's Tonight Late Edition with me, Will Kingston. Let's go to the Metro for the final story of the late edition. And this is sitting room only at pubs. A bid to stop punters standing and buying booze at the bar risks a return to COVID. PM's experts caution. Jeez, I get sick of seeing that word experts, don't you? The pubs will be dragged back to COVID times if they're forced to swap vertical drinking for table service. Next advised to the PM warns. This is, again, for me, something that just goes against a great British tradition of, on a nice summer's day, or even indeed a winter's day, standing outside on the footpath, outside a pub and having a pint. I tell you what, if you are in Australia and you try and do that, you'll have a security guard that crash tackles you and says you're in violation of some sort of health and safety rules. It's great that you can do that in this country, and so it's a very sad thing that this is potentially under attack, albeit in a limited capacity.
4: Well, indeed. I mean, it's a great British tradition. And the bottom line here is that it's under attack in a supposedly conservative-run council. Mm. And it really begs the question, what sort of renewal Cammie Badenoch is trying to put this Conservative Party through when 2 days ago she says, oh, well, you know what? Councils aren't very important. They're just there to organise your bins and fill your potholes. And then 2 days later, we're hearing that her councillors are wanting to ban a great British tradition, which is being able to not queue and walk up to the bar in as disorganised way as possible and still get your pint or beer.
3: Sebastian, I'm trying to work out what the rationale for this would be. Is it effectively forcing people to have a meal along with having a drink to try and protect the pubs from a financial perspective? I actually can't really get my head around it.
5: So I think this is about where this is happening in the country. This is central London, and Westminster Council is in hock to its voters, and these are people who live there. And a lot of them don't like noisy nightlife. The problem is we all own central London. It belongs to all of us. Mm. And we have to be able to go to pubs and have a nice time and fall out of clubs at 3 a.m. and the council has to allow that to happen. But there's a conflict there between those of us who like a good night out and people who live in Westminster and expect it to be quiet, which is baffling because it's literally in the middle of our capital.
3: On that, I couldn't agree more. Again, as I said, this is a great British tradition. And on a day where we are celebrating Britain, Aman, your favourite British tradition, please.
4: Rambling.
3: Go on.
4: Mm. Having a leisurely walk across the British countryside, unrestricted, through private land, through public-owned land, and just be able to enjoy, not at a brisk pace, of course, at a leisurely pace that you can take in the great British countryside, which is, of course, unlike what we have been told, is not racist.
3: England's green and pleasant land. I love it. Yeah. Sebastian.
5: Good one. Mine's the pub quiz, because as the playwright James Graham put it, it combines two great British things, drinking and being right.
3: Yeah, I absolutely love it. I was going to say a country walk as well. Yeah, actually, I absolutely love it. But I also love a board game by a fire in the pub on a winter's day with a Sunday roast. I'll take that any day of the... Well, I guess I won't take it any day of the week. I'll take it on Sunday. But I'd do it any day of the week if I possibly could. Let's go back to today to the papers, ladies and gentlemen. We've got the iPaper going with Every River... I'll start with the Metro, sitting room only for pubs, which we sadly just had to cover. The Eye, every river and lake in England polluted with toxic chemicals. The Sun, I, the web, the Mirror, Andrew, my stalker ordeal. The Express, we are failing sex gang victims once again. The Times, fraud alert over loans to foreign students. The Guardian, Cambridge unleashed grotesque racism with Arday appointment. The Daily Mail, foreign nationals face social housing ban, I should say, under the Tories. The Telegraph, Tories to end social housing for foreigners. That's all we have time for, ladies and gentlemen. A big thank you to Aman and to Sebastian.
4: Thank you.
3: 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We do not have Ben, Leo or Bev for you, but I've heard they've got a half-decent fill-in to take you on a journey. 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
9: Good evening. Welcome to your latest GB News weather update brought to you from the Met Office. A warmer day to come for many of us for Friday. Sunny spells for many, but much of the rain will remain focused across more northwestern areas, but most notably across the far north and west of Scotland. As the weather front's approaching throughout this evening, elsewhere, high pressure will dominate to bring a dry and clear night for many. So it is going to be a cooler night for much of England and Wales, some eastern areas of Scotland, as well as Northern Ireland. Rurally temperatures falling away down to the low single figures. Towns and cities will be a little bit warmer than that to start the day, but still pretty fresh wherever you are. A strong wind across the far north and west of Scotland will accompany the heavy rain. They'll persist through much of Friday across the Western Isles as well as the Highlands. Some heavy bursts in that with strong gusty near gale force winds. Much drier though for more eastern areas of Scotland as well as more southern areas where it will remain relatively warm through much of the day. Northern Ireland seeing a fine start to the day, temperatures around 14 or 15 degrees here and elsewhere across England. Apart from the odd shower across some coastal areas, it will be a dry and sunny start to the day. Then there will be more in the way of sunshine than we've had today across much of the country, and that means it will be a little bit warmer too. It's not going to be wall-to-wall blue skies, but plenty of bright sunshine through the day, particularly across some southern areas of England, as well as Northern Ireland and southern areas of Scotland, where temperatures will climb to the mid-20s across the south and east, 25 degrees likely across southeastern areas. A warmer day to come on Saturday. Rain still persisting, though, across more northwestern areas. The winds will be a little bit lighter, but still quite a wet day here. Elsewhere, though, remaining dry. Temperatures starting to climb as we pick up a southerly wind. So it's going to be a hot day on Saturday. Even hotter, though, on Sunday, most likely across the southeast with highs of 31 degrees. Bye-bye.
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20: I've been in Westminster for a long time, but I know that though power may be here, its effect on people's lives is across the whole of the country. We may be where rules are made, but it's where they're implemented that matters. 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
0: 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Entrance must be 18 or over. Lines close at 4pm on the 21st of August. 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
10: Live from London, England, on a day of celebration for this great country, this is GB News with the stories shaping Britain and America. A GB News exclusive, ladies and gentlemen. From the White House to the Pentagon, Reform UK has spent the day building ties with Trump's America. Robert Jenrick is standing by with the great Ben Leo in Washington, D.C. to reveal why he's there and how Britain is really viewed from across the pond. And breaking tonight, Britain's housing battle. The Conservatives want to evict foreign nationals from social housing, claiming hundreds of thousands of homes could be freed up.
11: Andy Burnham's ambition.
10: Conservatives want to evict foreign nationals from social housing, claiming hundreds of thousands of homes could be freed up.
11: Andy Burnham's ambitions for Britain.

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1: Thrilled to be joined by a proud Marine Corps veteran Vice President J.D. Vance. J.D.? Where's J.D.? What the hell happened to J.D.?
0: Oh, we'll miss him when he's gone. And all day, GB News has been celebrating Britain by broadcasting from every corner of this great country, showcasing the people and places that make the United Kingdom special. What do you love most about Britain? I'm Will Kingston, and this is The Late Show Live.

0: Welcome to The Late Show Live, ladies and gentlemen. Thank you so much for being with the People's Channel on a wonderful day, both for GB News and indeed for the country. Joining me is a all-star panel. In London, we have former Conservative MP Louise Mensch and everyone's favourite lefty, former Labour MP Stephen Pound. In Washington, DC, former Chief of Staff to Marco Rubio, Matt Terrell, and Democratic strategist Mally Smith. Friends of the show, one and all, thank you so much for joining me, team. Let's go to GB News presenter Ben Leo first and foremost, who is in Washington, D.C. with this interview.
1: Will, thanks very much. Joined now by Robert Jenrick, Reform UK here in Washington, D.C. 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
2: Thank you. I'm pleased to be in GB News HQ in Washington.
1: Yeah. What do you reckon? Not bad.
2: It's very good. I'm proud of everything you've achieved.
1: What are you doing here in D.C.?
2: Well, I've come hot on the heels of Nigel and others in recent weeks to continue to build relationships. You know, we're preparing for government. There may be 3 years for a general election, or it could be much sooner than that. And so we want to be ready. And so I've been meeting a whole host of people from throughout the administration, the Treasury Department, the Pentagon, and this evening I've met the Vice President as well.
1: Oh, wow. Okay. Who organised that? How does that happen, the sort of mechanics of it?
2: It's just within our party, actually. You know, we're actually a group of people who have, in different ways, long-standing relationships here in Washington.
1: You've got connections. Well,
2: Nigel, obviously, above all others, but he's not alone. It's very important to us that we have a strong relationship with the United States. It is our primary defence, security, trading relationship. And under a Reform government, whilst we'll obviously always put the interests of British people and our own country first, we want to maintain and deepen that relationship.
1: Yeah, and some would argue maybe some repair work to do after what we saw with Keir Starmer's first couple of years.
2: Yeah, and I saw a slightly embarrassing debut of Ed Miliband on the world stage.
1: With Rubio.
2: Yesterday with Rubio. So look, you know, this is an important relationship to us, and whether it's Nigel, who I hope will be our next Prime Minister, or myself, if I was lucky enough to be Chancellor of the Exchequer, I want to have very deep and constructive relationships.
1: Yes. Well, it could potentially be, if JD Vance is the nominee in a couple of years' time, it could be JD Vance as President, Nigel Farage as Prime Minister. You've met Vance before in, was it the Cotswolds last year?
2: I did, yeah.
1: A few bevies with him and Thomas Skinner. What's he like as a guy?
2: He's someone who has a very long-standing interest in the UK. His wife studied at Cambridge University. He's extremely knowledgeable about our country, and that's a very positive thing. Of course, we don't always agree on everything, and you know, what is Reform's foreign policy? It's putting Britain and our own interests first. We're a party built on our own national preference, and so we're not going to blindly follow what the US or indeed the Trump administration has to say, but it is all for the good that we have a deep relationship with them and can speak as friends in a way that I just don't think Keir Starmer or now Andy Burnham is able to do, because they just don't have that relationship.
1: No. Can I ask you, you mentioned the Trump administration, what they're doing. Is Reform keeping a keen eye on what goings on here in America, particularly with reference to, say, deportations of illegals, ICE and so on? Are you taking tips and analysis of what's happening here for potential what could happen in the UK with illegals being deported and the kind of process that you might expect in Britain?
2: Well, I think there's a lot we can learn. The Trump administration came in with a very clear plan as to how they would secure the southern border. We've set out our plan this week where we've said that we would bring in the armed forces, in particular the Royal Navy, and we would take back every single migrant who attempted to cross the channel to France, and not a single one would step foot on British soil. It's also important to see now that the Trump administration has moved on

0: deporting illegal migrants. I think 3,000 illegal migrants are being removed from the United States every day at the moment. Mm. And we've been very clear, we want to see every single illegal out of the UK. And that is millions of people.
1: Would you expect the same kind of process in the UK as we've seen here in America?
0: No, it will be different.
1: In what way?
0: Well, we'll do it in a British way. We're not going to, use the same tactics that the United States do, but there'll be things that we can learn from that. You have to have a credible threat of forced deportation to encourage people to leave voluntarily, and that is something that we can learn from the US. And look, if I was an illegal migrant in the UK and Reform won the general election, I would know that in Nigel Farage, in Zia Yusuf, in our whole team, you got serious people here. Yeah. This is happening. Now is the time to leave. Equally, who will be celebrating if Reform does not win the election and Andy Burnham continues as our Prime Minister? Well, it will be illegal migrants, because they know that life is going to be easier and they're not going to have to leave. So it's very important that we have a serious, credible set of people and a plan behind us. The other thing I'd just say that you can learn from the administration here is people want to see action. They don't want a 10-year plan to fix this problem, or indeed any of the other woes that the UK faces, like our stagnating economy. They want to know, what in the first 100 days will a Reform government do? Mm. And what we said this week is, there'll be a meeting around the cabinet table with the First Sea Lord, day one of a Reform government, and we'll get that deployed to the channel and we'll get those boats turned back.
1: Okay, so that moves us on to defence spending. I understand you've been at the Pentagon at some point today or yesterday. What are you learning from the Pentagon, from defence chiefs here with reference to the UK?
0: Well, I don't think it's unreasonable that the United States have formed the view that Europe, including the UK, cannot just piggyback on the US security guarantee indefinitely. That's not just a Trump administration position, it's one that Obama and his predecessors had as well. You know from your many conversations here in Washington, it's basically a cross-party position that the US taxpayer should not be paying forever for the security of the United Kingdom and Europe. So we have to step up. We have to spend more on defense. At Reform, we've been clear. We are going to meet our NATO obligations of reaching 3% and then 3.5% in the course of the next parliament. That is very important. The only way that we will be able to do that as a country is growing the economy, but cutting public spending where there is waste. And almost uniquely in British politics, we've been very clear about how we will do that. No benefits to people who aren't British citizens, no more foreign aid to rich countries, scrap all the net zero subsidies, and this I think is the most important one of all, get the millions of people who are currently choosing not to work on benefits back into the workplace. It's only that if you do that, which is a proper plan for fiscal responsibility, that we'll be able to properly fund our defence and stand tall in the world. Because the message when you come to Washington is, they don't want people just saying things. They've heard it all before. They want to see that backed up. And they see some countries in the world beginning to back it up. Poland, for example, with increased defence spending.
1: Well, 500,000 Poles left the UK last year. Strong borders, great economy.
0: Germany beginning to do it by making commitments to rearm. They want to see the UK back up. The words that they've heard latterly from Keir Starmer, maybe from Andy Burnham in the months ahead, with actual action. With Reform, I think they can see that we mean business.
1: So are these the kind of things you're telling the administration when you speak to them, when you come over? Are you saying, look, if you get a Reform government in the UK, you can probably expect something like this?
0: Yeah, I've been very clear. I've been very clear that we will increase defence spending, and we want to work with the US because we want to bring back good jobs. And so I want to have reindustrialisation of communities across the United Kingdom with good defence jobs. That's really only going to happen if you have a Reform government, puts British people first, ensures that we actually make the savings elsewhere that we can plough into defence.
1: Do you think the Trump administration, or indeed the MAGA movement, the Republican movement, do you think they would like a Reform government? whenever it may be, a couple of years?
0: There's obviously good relationships. That's clear from Nigel, but also a number of us. Now, Zia was here in Washington the other day. I'm here. The fact that senior members of the administration give time to us, I don't see them doing that to others. But ultimately, it's up to them who they want to support. What we're interested in is the interest of the British people, putting them first.
1: We're slightly pushed for time. I'm just going to rush you on this. Chagos, any word on the street, any gossip from DC about the Chagos situation, from Andy Burnham?
0: I have raised this in all the meetings that I've had, and I hope that this can be killed off. Look, it's pretty clear that the attitude here is that Keir Starmer, the Labour Party, bought all this international human rights garbage. They were putting how they were perceived in international courts or on the legal circuit above the security interests of the United Kingdom, also of the United States, because this is an incredibly important strategic base to this country as well as to our own. So let's see what happens, but I hope that the tide has turned on that.
1: Okay, finally, and I appreciate your time, I'm sure you've seen these comments, Dominic Cummings this morning, in the wake of all the, and actually Zia Yusuf warned, I was with him at some social event a couple of years ago, and he said he predicted what would happen. Likewise, Dominic Cummings, he said there'd be establishment attacks, there'll be leaks from organisations and so on. Dominic Cummings has written this morning, says Farage and his team already can't cope with the regime campaign against him, and it's only just got going. Is that the case? Is reform?
0: I mean, well, we can definitely cope with it.
1: Look at the polls. You're sort of floundering a little bit in the polls.
0: Well, I'm not so sure about that. I mean, there are polls at the moment showing that we're neck and neck, basically, with Labour. And this is the absolute zenith of Andy Burnham. He's just come in. People, understandably, you know, it's the British way, are giving him the benefit of the doubt. I suspect they'll see through him pretty quickly.
1: But
0: is the establishment throwing a lot at us? Yeah, absolutely. Why? Because we represent change. You know, the arguments that we're all making, ending mass migration, ending the net zero madness, you know, these are arguments that have not been mainstream opinions. They're increasingly, because we're winning the argument, but there are many, many people in the mainstream media, the two old failed political parties and their acolytes who do not want us to succeed.
1: You may have 3 years left of this. Well, how do you deal with it?
0: We just have to keep...
1: Is it going to get too much at some point?
0: No, look, we're just getting started.
1: I think they are as well.
0: Look, it's tough at times.
1: I think they're just getting started.
0: For sure, but, you know, we're going to push on, because what matters ultimately is the country. Everybody who's joined reform has joined really for the same reason.
1: Yeah.
0: They see the country slipping away. They see it in a terrible state and they want to fix it. They want to turn it around. So we are not a group of people who are snowflakes. We're not backing down. We're going to keep going. And we think they're on the right side of history.
1: Okay. Robert Jenrick, thank you so much.
0: Appreciate it.
1: Thank you for coming into DC.
0: Good to see you.
1: Thanks, Robert.
2: That was the great Ben Leo with Reform's Robert Jenrick. I'll go to my panel in London first. Louise, what did you make of that interview?
3: Look, I thought that it was outrageous, really. When you think that Robert Jenrick is out there saying that we've got a serious plan to get rid of migrants, unlike the Tory plan, his is not thought through, you're going to push them back to France. Has he considered, and he obviously has not, that France supplies most of Britain's electricity? It's not really a question of, is our navy better than their navy? Yes, our navy's better than their navy, but if France wants to turn off the electric supply, they can. This is the kind of nonsense that Reform is peddling. They're taking people for fools. Only the Conservatives have got a real plan, which is to send people to Rwanda. Now, the reason that didn't work in the last government is that judges stopped it. We've already been clear, we're going to leave the EHCR, we're going to repeal the Human Rights Act, and we're not going to allow judges to interfere. That's joined up thinking. So honestly, I think Robert Jenrick needs to come clean with the British people that Reform doesn't have a plan to send them back, and that's why they are floundering in the polls. Nigel Farage's approval ratings have absolutely created since he took £5 million and said I can spend it on Ferraris.
2: Well,
3: people don't like that.
2: Louise, I would suggest, I agree with you. Offshore detention and processing is, in my opinion, the best way to solve this problem, and indeed that is the way that Australia solved this problem. But I would also suggest that the Tories had plenty of time pre their introduction of the Rwanda scheme to get this right, and they didn't. So I think there needs to be a level of circumspection in that regard. Stephen, your thoughts?
4: Yeah, I have to say, it's a bit of a coup for GB News to get him on that, and fair play to you for that. But look,
2: I worked very hard to get that interview, Stephen. Thank you.
4: Yeah, well, I respect. I always remember that Peter Mandelson's last outing when he was our ambassador in Washington was actually a GB News reception. So you've obviously got good contacts there. But look, here's a couple of things. Look, I have to say, I hate to do this, Louise, but I utterly and totally disagree with you. Leaving the ECHR or banning the Human Rights Act would be absolutely irrelevant. It's British judges that make law. And if you want to politicise the judiciary...
5: What laws do they rely on, Stephen?
4: If you want to actually go to the situation where we have political judges, then that's your choice. It's not my choice. However, let's get to this key point. He talked about the first 100 days. That's what they said about all the reform councils. The first 100 days, there's over a dozen councils, not a single change. What have they brought in that's a change? However, on this business about using the Royal Navy, Her Majesty's Royal Navy, there's not a single present or past serving officer, rating, Matlow, or anybody in the on the RN who could say for a minute that this would possibly work. Because if you actually have a frigate pulls up alongside that, they drop a rigid inflatable boat, the Royal Marines try to actually intercept them. What happens is they get a knife, they stick it straight into that, and they sit, and the law of the sea says you then have to pick them up. And as for taking them back to France, you cannot invade, because that's what it would be, a foreign country's territorial waters when you're flying the white ensign. And so it's ill thought out and it's nonsensical. But the key thing is, Louise, immigration across channel and overall is actually falling. If you look at what's happening now, the people smugglers, scumbags that they are actually operating on a 300-mile coastline. They're coming from Brussels, from Belgium, and they're trying to make crossings on 76 miles now, because we are actually winning. We're deporting more people than ever, and cross-channel
3: immigrants
4: are down this year, they're down on last year, and they're down on the year
2: before. Stephen, that's like saying you're happy with a 6-1 loss in football because you got flogged 8-0 the season before. It's still not good, mate.
4: Yeah. No, I couldn't agree more. I couldn't, but at least we're on the right track.
3: We're not on the right track.
4: We are.
3: We're allowing anybody to come in anytime we like. And when you say we wouldn't have political judges, it is the Human Rights Act that these judges are using to say you can't deport people to Rwanda.
4: It's advisory.
3: Because their daughter wets the bed, or this guy has a family life in the UK. If you get rid of that policy, we're not going to allow judges, whether they're right-wing or left-wing, to have any say whatsoever. That's the Conservative Party
4: policy. So you're politicising the judiciary.
3: No, we're not going to have
4: the
3: judiciary. Aren't going to have a say at all.
4: That's the road to dictatorship.
3: No judges blocking Conservative Party government policy, which is send them to Rwanda.
4: So Conservative judges.
3: And that will work. Yeah.
2: Stephen, I think lefty international human rights lawyers have done a pretty good job of politicising the judiciary of late. I don't think this is something which is particularly new, but I'll go to Matt. Matt, excuse me. Another line which I thought was interesting is that reform has personal relationships with the Trump administration, which means they would be able to strengthen diplomatic ties in a way that, say, Andy Burnham and the Labor government just could not. Do you think those sorts of personal relationships really matter when it comes to foreign diplomacy? And if so, do you think reform is right in saying that they have an advantage there?
6: Well, I think relationships do matter. With that said, I think President Trump is willing to work with anybody. It just comes down to what the parties he's working with. You know, look, with Andy Burnham, I personally don't think Andy Burnham was off to a great start with President Trump when he, on the heels of his victory, made some comments talking about the dark age of politics. It's pointing to President Trump here in the United States. I don't think that's a good start by Andy Burnham. But, you know, rhetoric is not what matters. It's the record of these politicians in Great Britain and the UK. And really, for Andy Burnham, for example, it's going to be what he does. And for reform, UK is going to be what is done. And, you know, look, I think President Trump wants to work with anybody who's willing to advance the causes that he believes are right, whether that's for the United States or for the freedom and opportunity for people around the world. And I think there's recognition among the Trump administration without question about the strong and important relationship we have between the United States and the UK. But there's no question that I think this administration was concerned about how Keir Starmer, the last prime minister, dealt with key things such as the Iran war and not being there for the United States as related to the Iran, or dealing with energy in the UK. You saw President Trump call out Keir Starmer for how he dealt with illegal immigration, crime, and energy. So I think Reform UK obviously is much more aligned with President Trump on a lot of these key issues. But ultimately, it's about having a good partnership that advances a common cause. It's freedom and opportunity. That's what matters. And I think Reform, President Trump are aligned with that. But again, President Trump's willing to work with anybody.
2: Mally, final thought from you.
7: I think it's important to have a vivid imagination, but there's not going to be a general election anytime soon, so I don't think we're going to be having a reform government anytime soon. And in 2 years, the Trump administration is going to be done, and we're going to have a Democratic president. And this is coming at a nadir for reform. They have their leader, Nigel Farage, who accepted $5 million from a crypto billionaire and also accepted undisclosed money from a guy named Posh George, currently in a fight for his life with a guy who wears a trash can on his head.
2: Yeah, I'd rather stick to the nature of the relationship between the UK and the US.
7: Yeah. Okay, well, that's all I had. We can go to someone else.
2: No, that's fine. Well, a spokesperson from the Foreign Office has previously told GB News the deal to secure the joint UK-US military base on San Diego Garcia is crucial to the security of the UK and our key allies and to keeping the British people safe. The agreement we have reached is the only way to guarantee the long-term future of this vital military base. On defence spending, the Defence Secretary Wes Streeting has previously said the Prime Minister has said very clearly that the Defence Investment Plan must be fully funded. People will know how strongly the chance Chancellor John Healey feels about that because he resigned from the previous government on that very issue as a matter of principle. We will set out our spending plans in the usual way to not just outline what we're spending, but crucially how it will be funded. On illegal migration, this is what the Prime Minister Andy Burnham has previously said.
5: Overall, the number of crossings is down, the number of removals of people is up. So there is progress, but we both recognise that we need to do more.
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8: We inherited a prison system at capacity and really difficult decisions have had to be made to release some prisoners early.
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2: The government has launched an urgent review over concerns grooming gang offenders could be released from prison early. But first tonight,
10: Andy Burnham's ambitions for Britain are too small.
2: The Conservatives want to evict foreign nationals from social housing, claiming hundreds of thousands of homes could be freed up. 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
23: Some of what we would want to do in the fullest sense will require difficult decisions. To come back to the tax point, I will stick to the manifesto.
24: Welcome back to The Late Show Live. The economist behind Reagan, Thatcher and Trump says Britain is taxing itself into decline. When will Andy Burnham listen? We'll get stuck into that shortly. But first tonight, breaking news. The Conservatives have announced that foreign nationals would lose their right to social housing if they were elected into government. They claim the move would free up around 230,000 homes, as under current rules, foreign nationals with settled status, refugee status or specific humanitarian protections can qualify for housing. With me now is Lotus Eaters presenter and political analyst, I should say, Josh Firm. Josh, great to see you. Big fan for a long time. First time we've got to chat. I am a foreign national. I would be embarrassed taking social housing in this country away from a citizen of the United Kingdom. This sounds like a sensible policy.
25: Well, I'm surprised it's taken this long, to be honest. It's been a long time coming, and I'm a little bit frustrated that it's got to the point now where this has been a long-running issue, and I believe I was running some numbers, actually, and the number of UK nationals in social housing is 89%. The number of refugees is 2.3%. And by process of elimination, unless there's a category I'm unaware of, that means that 8.7% are foreign-born people in our social housing. And currently there's a 1.34 million wait list for social housing. And this 230,000 figure, although it's certainly welcome, is only a very small drop in the ocean compared to the massive wait list. And of course, there are many different reasons for this. I know that the 2021 census suggested that there was 47.6% of people in London in social housing, which in and of itself is quite an offensive thing, because many working people can't afford to rent in London as is, let alone get a house on the back of the government. And of course, a disproportionate number of those are going to be foreign born.
24: I got into a debate on this policy in the previous hour with a particular lefty, and they said, well, look, these people have paid their taxes. And after all, if you were to just kick them out, then what? How do you respond to that line of argument?
25: Well, I'm pretty sure the threshold to be a net tax contributor is if you earn about something in the realm of £44,000. That may well have changed since that figure was published. But there's a very large number of people in this country that are not earning that amount of money, that are foreign born. And one has to wonder why we're giving them free healthcare, free social housing, free welfare in all sorts of different ways. And the obvious solution here is, well, you're not British, so you should be deported if you're not a contributor to this country. It's the easiest solution. And the current social housing problem, people talk about it in terms of it being, oh, we just have to build more houses, but of course we concrete over our beautiful countryside and also don't address the underlying problems, which are immigration and economic mismanagement sort of combining to create a much larger problem here. And I think that that's the thing that is being overlooked here. What is actually needed is much more radical action. And although I'm glad to see it from the Conservatives, I think that they've had 14 years in power. Why is it coming now?
24: It's always the easy but accurate response to any Conservative policy at the moment is either you were the guys who messed it up or you had the chance to fix it and you didn't. And that's a particularly hard argument for Kemi Badenoch to get around. Josh, thanks very much for your time.
25: Thank you for having me.
24: Let's go to the panel. Louise, I'll start with you. As I said, I am obviously not against targeted, selective immigration. I would be a bit of a hypocrite if I was, but I think that you do need to satisfy two tests. I think you do need to be a net economic contributor to the country, and I think you need to come from a culturally compatible background. Now,
2: This policy targets people who would not be net economic contributors, and I dare say there is a high correlation between those net economic detractors and also cultures that are not compatible with Western liberal democracy.
3: I don't know about the cultural thing. I think if you've got something to offer this country and you're going to be a net contributor from a culture that I would consider to be not perhaps best aligned with our values, if you're, for example, a brilliant heart surgeon from China and you want to come into Britain, then you are welcome. There's no problem there. What you're not going to get under the Conservatives is any kind of benefit or any kind of social housing. If we look at the rise of the far right over Europe and the populist parties, partly it is because people are absolutely fed up with seeing immigrants come into their country, take, and leap the queue, jump the line, as the Americans would say, for things like housing when there is a massive shortage. And I would also say it's not merely about justice, saying British homes for British people, which is what the Conservatives are saying. Everything in politics is a matrix. If you are going to offer more generous benefits than anywhere else in Europe, including free housing for immigrants who don't contribute anything to this country, you're going to get more immigrants. There is a reason that all those people in Calais don't want to stay in the safe, entirely protected nation of beautiful France. They want to come to England because English benefits are far, far too generous. So I think this is a brilliant policy by the Conservatives. And as for why we didn't do it before, it's because Kemi Badenoch wasn't leader. There's a reason that she is by far and away the most popular leader of any of the political parties. We're under new management. We've got new policies going back to our Thatcherite roots.
2: I think that's just about the best response that the Conservatives can come up with at the moment. I think that's fair. Stephen, is there any justification whatsoever for a foreign national to have social housing in this country if there are British citizens on the wait list?
4: Well, hang on a second. First of all, they don't. Let's get a couple of things absolutely straight. You do not have an entitlement to permanent housing unless you are a person who is a British citizen or has leave to remain.
2: So you're still a foreign national, Stephen. Yeah.
4: Well, hang on a second. Where does that start? Boris Johnson was born in New York.
2: Stephen. He was a British citizen. We're not talking about that.
4: Here's the reality. If we're talking about people who are temporary here while they're being assessed, then they do not get entitlement to any sort of permanent housing. They used to be in hotels, now they're
2: Stephen, we're talking about foreign citizens who have been in this country for 5 years and have indefinite leave to remain, but remain foreign citizens.
4: That's insane. You're saying that somebody who is a net contributor, who's settled status, who's on the road to getting British citizenship, is going to be thrown out of their council flat in Southwark because of some ill-thought-out...
2: That's exactly what I'm saying.
4: Well, I'm sorry, that's insane. I don't think the British people would stand for that, not for a minute.
2: But how about the British people who are waiting for a house?
4: Yeah. Well, no, absolutely. And build some more proper houses. Don't sell them all off like Mrs. Thatcher did. But the interesting thing you did actually say about the idea of having an income threshold, Elvis Presley's parents had to move out of their house provided by the state when his earnings went to a certain level. And in New Zealand, they have a rule where you cannot be in social housing if your earnings have come to a certain level. Maybe that's the way forward. But coming up with this sort of, scapegoating people and saying we're going to chuck you out on the street, because we don't like the colour of your skin or where you come from, vicious, unpleasant, corrosive and just plain nasty.
2: All right. Well, I wasn't expecting Elvis to come into the conversation, but here we are. Matt, your thoughts?
5: Yeah, look, I think unless you're a British citizen, then you should not be getting housing here. I mean,
4: you don't.
5: Look, the reality is you can't afford this, right? So, look, let's take a look at the numbers. Right now, the UK has £3 trillion pounds in debt. You're running about 5% GDP in terms of your debt. That's insane. And so the bottom line here is you cannot afford this. And if I'm a citizen of the UK, what I'd be really upset about is where my taxpayer dollars are really going here. If they're going to immigrants who are not citizens of the UK for free housing, that's a major concern, particularly when you can't afford key things like prisons. I saw one report a couple weeks ago that the UK may very well be letting out prisoners because they can't afford to build more prisons. The bottom line here is you just cannot afford this as a country. And thankfully here in the United States, President Trump has recognized that. He secured our border. He said, you know what? If you're an illegal immigrant or not a citizen of the U.S., you do not get to be participating in our benefits programs, whether it's housing, whether it's Social Security, whether it's healthcare programs. Unfortunately, we have Democrat candidates and politicians who want to put illegal immigrants in this country on government programs. That's wrong. Whether it's the United States or the U.K., taxpayers, citizens, they want their dollars to go towards them and protecting their country. And the other part of this is national security. The larger part of this is the fact that you've had over 70,000 illegal immigrants cross on small boat crossings into your country. Immigration in general is a major concern, whether it's national security or whether it's the financial security of your country. When you're running $3 trillion in debt, you can't afford to do this.
24: Mally, quick word.
6: Well, two things. First off, President Trump didn't make it illegal for undocumented immigrants to be on government benefits. It was already illegal. That is simply not true. Second, when it comes to immigrants paying taxes, undocumented immigrants pay more in taxes than services they receive. But we're going to put that aside. On the housing front, I think, and I've told you this before, Will, the UK needs to build more housing. It is shameful how little housing you have, and I don't mean public housing, I mean market rate. You need to just let developers develop land and build apartment buildings, because what you're seeing here is the intersections of an immigration crisis and a housing crisis in the UK. Because even if you did this scheme, it's a drop in the bucket when it comes to the actual housing supply. And the only way you're going to fix the housing supply without spending more money, taxpayer money, is to just develop the land in areas you have and let builders build.
24: Well, on that, I largely agree with you. Still ahead on The Late Show Live, ladies and gentlemen.
7: I'm not looking to get into lawsuits, but I think I have an obligation to do it. 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
24: 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President Trump's lawyers have just accused the BBC of exploiting his $10 billion lawsuit for political gain. 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
0: Hi, I'm Michelle Dubry, and my show is your opportunity to cut through all the noise and dive in headfirst to some robust debates. 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
24: 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America's COVID czar-in-chief, Anthony Fauci, has been held in contempt after refusing to answer questions during a hearing last week. Why do you think he stayed silent? That's coming up shortly. But first, it's time to celebrate Britain. On a day when the People's Channel has celebrated Britain, I want to answer a question many GB News viewers and listeners have asked me. Why are you here? You could be on Bondi Beach right now, they say. You must be mad. One viewer even joked that I'd boarded the Titanic after it hit the iceberg. And I laughed, but I knew he was only half joking because everyone can see that Britain is at a low ebb. Still, I was born in Australia, the lucky country. I've lived in the United States, the shining light on the hill, and I love those two countries dearly. But my hope is to start a family and to grow old in Britain, because it remains, in my view, the greatest country the world has seen. Why? Well, it's the little things. It's a country walk through the mist. It's that first sip of a pint by a warm fire. It's boys' trips to Newcastle or a stroll through the British Museum. And it's the big things. It's the values that the country holds dear. And I'm not talking about universal progressive values that lefties rebadge as British values, tolerance, kindness, diversity and inclusion. I'm talking about those characteristics that elicit a small smile because you notice them because they are so distinctly British. English reserve, a stiff upper lip, understatement, manners, an appreciation for wit, a quiet nod that says, keep calm and carry on. And the most important thing that I feel deep in my bones when I stroll through the towns and villages of this country, it's the good fortune to be a very small part of a civilizational chain that stretches back thousands of years. Many great Australians are links in that chain, alongside Julius Caesar, Athelstan, Richard the Lionheart, Shakespeare, Lord Nelson, Churchill, Lennon and McCartney, Thatcher, and so many more. I feel like I'm part of something greater than myself living in Britain, in a way I haven't felt in any other part of the world. Many of us sense we are living in an age where that chain is at breaking point. We've got to fight to make sure that doesn't happen, and that's why days like today are so important. Stephen, what do you love about this country?
4: Pretty much everything, and I particularly love what it can be, because it can be an even greater country. But firstly, let's congratulate GB News on the 5 years. I mean, that's quite an achievement. And I think one of the things I love about this country is the freedom that we have to express our views, which is exemplified by the programme that we're actually here tonight. But look, a couple of things about, I think, I'm going to come as an absolutely irredeemable lefty on this one, but I do love the fact that we hold our patriotism quietly and modestly. We don't believe in actually wearing our heart on our sleeves, and we don't go flying flags in our front rooms. You know, we actually have a bit of a modesty. But for me, one of the things that makes this country absolutely unique is every single weekend, between 13 and 15 million people, unpaid, actually go out and organise football matches for kids in the community, which is a glue that actually binds the community together. It's the volunteerism. I think the Britishness is don't make a fuss, it's offer your seat to somebody on the train, but it's also coming together for no reason other than you actually want to become a member of a community, whether you help in the food bank or in your church or your social group, whatever. But the idea of that, 15 million people every weekend for no payment, in parks and recreation grounds all over the country. And you'll see it in Australia. You maybe see it in America to a certain extent with the soccer mums. But for me, the idea that you can volunteer to make this country better and greater and actually hold the community together with that glue, that's what makes us British, and I'm damn proud of it. But also mentioning Lord Nelson, and for some of us, you know, October 1805 is the most important date in British history, because that is the day when we actually established this modern country, this United Kingdom, because were it not for Lord Nelson, I hate to think where we'd be.
1: And I think also a reminder that we still should consider giving the Froggies a good bashing every now and then, but maybe that's just me.
4: No, fair.
1: Louise, your turn.
2: They asked me to think of the thing I most love about this country, and I don't know, where do you start? You know, Monty Python, the incredibly beautiful countryside all around us, the history of Britain. But if I had to pick one thing that I love about Britain above all other things, I think it would be courage. If you were to sum up our nation in a single word, it would be courage. Stephen talked about the Battle of Trafalgar, absolutely. But from Agincourt to Crecy to World War II to the Falklands, who knows, we've always been incredibly brave. When the Taliban sheltered Osama bin Laden, we alone were the first nation to fly the very first night, flew sorties with our beloved cousins, the Americans, on day one of that war. We went into World War II years before the United States because we honoured our treaties at great cost to ourselves. Our word is our bond, and we are willing always to fight to protect it. And we do so with a light heart. We also invented gallows humour. We will pick up, we'll go forward, we'll run towards the sound of the gunfire, and we won't make a big fuss about it. We'll do it lightly, and we'll do it every single time. The British people are an ally that you can rely on always, and I'm incredibly proud to be British. It was once said that if you're born an Englishman, you win first prize in the lottery of life. Well, I was born an Englishwoman, and I think I've won joint first prize.
4: I can still remember being at school asking somebody, by the way, sister, what language does God speak? I think you'll find English will actually do. But look, isn't it interesting that we're actually looking backwards? You remember John Major, the old maid cycling to Evensong through the mist and the warm beer? Let's not look back. Let's look forward to what this country can be. And I think with everything's going to change under AI. We are a country of innovators. We've invented so many things. You know, I can talk for the rest for hours about all the things we've invented. So let's be at the forefront of technology, and let's look forward, because this country is great, but I've happened to believe in my bones it can be even greater.
1: Matt, I think a lot of people, if our viewers are being realistic, would doubt that question. And again, I don't resolve from the fact that we often talk about the problems associated with Britain, because at the moment, Britain, as I said, I think is at a low ebb, and pretty much everyone would agree with me on that front. But at the same time, this is a country that has been great, that if it weren't for Britain, there would be no America, and that still has a huge amount to be grateful for and to be proud of.
5: Well, look, the thing I love most about Britain is that you love America and you love freedom, and
4: you'll be speaking
5: French. We certainly love you. You know, you've been a great, great ally of the United States, and you're right, Will. I mean, look, there are political differences here and there, but what unites us is truly, you know, our love for freedom, for opportunity. And what really struck out to me during the FIFA World Cup was exactly that. I had the great honor to speak with a number of people from the UK, from Britain. And just wonderful discussions, but really discussions about how much they loved America and appreciated being here. And I want to thank GB News, because I think what you've done is really properly depict what the United States is all about. And I think you've done a great good in terms of strengthening our alliance and our relationship between the UK, between the United States. So the British people, I think, recognize, like the people of the United States, that freedom matters, but also freedom is worth fighting for and protecting. And now more than ever, with the rise of socialism and communism that we're seeing, I really do think it's important that we stand up for freedom together. So look, there are political differences, but in the end, there's more that unites us than divides us. That's true. And certainly, this great alliance and partnership is something that's worth fighting for. It's something that we want to last. It's important to me and all citizens, I think, of the United States.
1: Mally?
6: I love many things about the UK, but two right off the bat is the UK has created some incredible writers. I could not have imagined my childhood without Tolkien's Lord of the Rings or J.K. Rowling's Harry Potter. I think that's what subconsciously brought me to the UK for grad school at Cambridge. I needed to have my own Harry Potter Hogwarts experience, so I came to Cambridge. And then the second thing is just the depth of the UK's history. My college at Cambridge is the youngest college in the university, but it's older than America. So it just shows you the long history the UK has had and hopefully many good years to come.
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24: Welcome back. Let's delve into some of the main stories on the front of tomorrow's papers, and we will start with the front of the Times, which is reporting that a fifth of student loans now go to non-British citizens, risking billions for the taxpayer if they later leave the country and refuse to repay. Again, I sense a theme cutting across some of the problems that we are facing as a society today. Louise, this isn't just, again, about fairness. It's also about academic standards. And the problem here is if you just keep giving out all of these loans to foreign students, or indeed, actually, to students of this country who shouldn't be at university, you have to drop the standards in order, basically, for them to get the degrees and then order to them to leave and say, you've ticked the box.
36: Yeah,
0: And let's talk about student loans, because student loans are very difficult for people to repay, to be honest with you. And I find it amazing that we're giving these student loans to people that could just literally choose not to pay them back. That kind of thing jacks up the cost for everybody. My daughter's a British citizen. She's at university in Southampton right now. British citizen, born and bred. But because she came in from the United States, she has to pay foreigner-type fees, even though she's a dual citizen. She's
1: seriously?
0: A British, yeah, she's a British citizen. It's insane. If we were to saddle her with a loan that she'd have to pay back, that loan would be jacked up because we are giving away loans to foreign students who come in and literally don't have to repay them. And by the way, the statistics on foreign students that don't pay back those loans are horrific. Mm. Why would you pay back a loan when you literally don't have to? You can go back to France or Eritrea or wherever you come from and you don't have to pay back the loan and nobody will come after you for it. This can't go on. And really, the amount of money that we waste in this country on paying for foreigners to have benefits and gain advantages that British people can't get is ridiculous.
1: So on
0: the Tories are going to put an end to it.
1: On that, the Times are saying you are 25% less likely on average as a foreign student to repay your loan, which means that the taxpayer in the UK would have to foot somewhere between $1.2 billion and $2.2 billion.
2: Well, hang on a second. Every university in the Russell Group, the top 10 universities in this country, spend half their life begging people to come here from China, from Indonesia, from Pakistan, from India, from Australia, begging people to come over here. Half of our universities actually rely on people. And don't forget, we've benefited massively. You think about all the number of Jewish refugees from Nazi Germany who came and revitalised our scientific progress, and all the doctors. The people we've got now, particularly in life sciences and AI, the number of people from the Far East, incredibly helpful. But the bottom line is, you don't actually get a student loan if you're an overseas student. You get charged an overseas student fee. You can apply for a bursary from the university, but you don't get the automatic grant if you're an overseas student. But you just don't get it.
0: But Steve, that's just literally not true. They've just said that 25% of people who are overseas students who do get these loans don't repay them. If they couldn't get loans, there wouldn't be a problem with them repaying them. The reason that we wanted foreign students to come in is because they charge a higher fee.
2: Exactly.
0: That's fine.
2: So who pays
0: but then
2: that?
0: They should not get foreign loans, should they? I think you agree with me. They shouldn't be getting
2: student
0: loans.
2: But Louise, who pays that higher fee?
1: Stephen, you're literally arguing against the facts here. Yeah. About one in five student loans are now being given to non-British citizens, and that is going to cost statistically somewhere between $1 and $2 billion. But unfortunately, I'm not going to give you a right of reply because we don't have any time left. There's more coming up in the next hour, including this.
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1: Live from London, England, on a day where we are celebrating this great country. This is GB News with the story shaping Britain and America. And a GB News exclusive from the White House to the Pentagon. Reform UK has spent the day building ties with Trump's America. Robert Jenrick joined us from Washington, D.C. earlier.
35: 3,000 illegal migrants are being removed from the United States every day at the moment. Mm. And we've been very clear, we want to see every single illegal out of the UK.
1: Elsewhere, panorama payback. President Trump's lawyers have just accused the BBC of exploiting his $10 billion lawsuit for political gain.
36: I'm not looking to get into lawsuits, but I think I have an obligation to do it. This was so egregious.
1: And early release outrage, justifiably so. The government has launched an urgent review over concerns that rape gang offenders could be released from prison early. But will excuses like this wash anymore?
37: Inherited a prison system at capacity, and really difficult decisions have had to be made to release some prisoners early.
1: Not with me, they won't. Elsewhere, tax trap. The economist behind Reagan, Thatcher and Trump